0: Kirkpatrick. Northern Territory Police have now charged a man with murdering a five-year-old girl in Alice Springs. 47-year-old Jefferson Lewis has been formally charged with one count of murder and two charges of sexual assault. The charges follow the disappearance of the girl, now known as Kumajai Little Baby, from the old-timers' Aboriginal town camp in Alice Springs last week. NT Police Commissioner Martin Dole says the investigation has been complex and extensive.
1: This remains a deeply distressing matter, and our thoughts are firmly with Kumajai's family, loved ones, and the wider community that have been deeply impacted by these events.
0: Police say they've busted a major drug trafficking syndicate in Queensland's southwest. Chelsea Malunga reports.
2: An eight-month investigation was launched into a chinchilla-based syndicate allegedly involved in trafficking drugs between Miles and John Darien. Police raided 18 properties in Chinchilla and Miles on Friday and Saturday, where it's alleged they seized cocaine, methamphetamine, cannabis, and over $100,000 in cash. 38 people have been charged with a total of 496 offences, including six men and one woman charged with trafficking dangerous drugs. Detective Inspector Andrew Trenery says information given to Crime Stoppers was pivotal in the operation's success.
0: One Nation MP Barnaby Joyce says he is prepared to recontest his seat of New England at the next election, after last year suggesting he would not do so. The Nationals defector said in the weeks before he quit to join One Nation that he would not contest the seat he has held since 2013 and instead run for the Senate. Mr. Joyce has told Sky News if his party is still performing well in 2 years' time, it will need an experienced hand to guide the raft of MPs entering the lower house.
3: If it looks like we're going to get a large, a reasonable number of House of Representatives seats, then of course the party, which I'm a part of, will no doubt make the request that I stand for New England, because we have to have some oversight and some process that to make sure we look like a professional, diligent outfit.
0: Overseas now, and Britain's Prime Minister Keir Starmer has called for the prosecution of people chanting "Globalise the Intifada" during pro-Palestinian demonstrations, labelling it as racist. His comments follow last week's stabbing of two Jewish men in North London, which has placed his government under increased scrutiny over its response to rising anti-Semitism. The British leader says he wants tougher policing over language used at protests and has suggested he would implement a ban on some pro-Palestinian marches.
4: When you hear some of those chants, "Globalise the Intifada" would be the one that I would pick out, then clearly there should be tougher action in relation to that. Now, that's not a discussion that has only been had this week in response to this awful incident. That is a discussion we've been having with the police for some time. We need to look at what further powers we can take.
0: Back home, a new ship, the Spirit of Tasmania 5, has arrived in Victoria today at the end of its voyage from Scotland. Monty Jacker reports.
5: Since departing Leith about 7 weeks ago, the Spirit 5 has travelled across the globe, stopping briefly in Western Australia before arriving in Victoria's Port Phillip Bay yesterday. The 121-metre-long vessel will undergo gantry testing at the Port of Geelong today before being taken to Station Pier in Melbourne. TT Line says it will remain there until a Hobart berth becomes available for its final fit-out. Both of the new Spirits are now in Victoria, with the Spirit 4 moored at Melbourne's Nelson Pier. They're scheduled to begin ferrying passengers between Victoria and Tasmania from October 31.
0: To sport, the Queensland Reds have defeated the ACT Brumbies in the Super Rugby Pacific, posting a 30-21 victory at Lang Park. Three successful penalty goals from Reds fly half Harry McLaughlin Phillips sealed the victory, condemning the Brumbies to their worst run of results since 2018. The victory saw the Reds leapfrog the Brumbies into sixth position on the competition ladder. Queensland's weather, isolated showers again about the east coast, cloudy with scattered showers about far southwest Queensland, partly cloudy elsewhere. Cairns, Townsville and Rockhampton 29, Mackay 27, Bundaberg 28. In the southeast, partly cloudy with a slight chance of a shower, Brisbane and Logan 26, Ipswich 28, the Gold Coast 26, the Sunshine Coast 25 and Toowoomba 23 degrees.
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5 minutes past 10. Good morning to you. My name's Joel Spreadborough, here for Sally Rope this weekend and next weekend. I will say, Sally, I'm quite sure, might not be listening today, might not, unless there's a strong signal on whatever tropical beach she is currently basking on. Enjoy your breather, Sal. Very, very well earned. You know what? I'm happy to say this morning, it's a human filling in for the next few weeks, not an artificial being. I know AI has its uses, it has its purposes, no doubt about it. How comfortable are you with the expanding incorporation of AI into healthcare? Do you sit okay with it, for the most part, being a little bit of note-taking, a little bit of additional research to support doctors and make sure they're not missing anything? Or should it go further, in your view? We know that robots can conduct surgery and things like that. Most people that I've spoken to anyway go through that and seem to be, you know what, that's part of it now, that's okay. I know for a fact surgeons love using the robots, but on AI, there's a bit of work being done at the moment about the extent of the role it's playing in our healthcare. There's a group of medical academics from Flinders University. They've rolled out a study cautioning against the increased use of AI in healthcare. Basically, what they're saying is the rollout is outpacing the safety checks and it could spell danger for patients. Going to take a look into these findings for you this morning. If you have some thoughts on that, 1300 222 612, that's the number here. You can send me a text, 0467 922 612. Also, an anniversary coming up in Australia. Sunday is the day for your weekly dose of Queensland history. This one's a federal one. Queensland playing a significant role, as per. 125 years since the very first assembly of federal parliament. Taking you back for your Sunday history segment. What worked, what didn't? And a divided school system, education crisis that stems from decades of poor policy decisions. These are the assertions of author Jane Caro in her latest book. You're going to hear from Jane this morning as well. So much to pack in over the next 2 hours. So without further ado, let's get into it. ABC Radio Brisbane in Queensland. My name's Joel Spreadborough. Good morning.

0: Foreigner, cold as ice, ABC Radio, Brisbane and Queensland, 10 minutes past 10 on your Sunday morning. Not as cold as ice around Queensland at the moment, that's for sure. 24 degrees for Brisbane, 24 on the Bayside, Ipswich, the Gold Coast and the Sunshine Coast, 23 for Logan City, moving north. Cairns, 27, Townsville, 27. A bit warmer in Rocky, 29, 25 for Mackay. A little bit of cloud. Having a look at the radar, I'm not an expert, but we'll have an expert very shortly. 25 in Mackay, 26 Bundaberg and Longreach, 28 Mount Isa, cooling off in Toowoomba at 18 degrees. Let's get a little bit more on the situation in the skies this morning. Baden Gilbert, senior forecaster at the Bureau of Meteorology. Good morning to you, sir.
1: Good morning to you as well. Hope you're doing well today. You've done half my job for me.
0: Well, I'm not an expert at the radar, but I saw a couple of little blips because I was talking to Sophia here and saying we might just have a beautiful clear sky day. And Sophia said, please, because I haven't been able to hang my clothes all week.
1: Yeah, you've pretty much summed it up. The past week for southeast Queensland has been a bit showery with a ridge in place over the east of the state, which has just kept the moisture coming on shore. But that ridge is finally starting to weaken after being in place for a good while, and it is looking like a much clearer day for southeast Queensland. Some last gasps of that shower activity are sitting between roughly, let's say, Rockhampton through to the Whitsunday. So there's a little bit around on the radar through there, partly extending into the Central Highlands and coal fields as well. And that pretty much sums things up for today, apart from the very far southwest of the state where there's been a little bit of lightning around on the border and a bit of cloud, but not too much in the rain gauges out there yet.
0: Well, I feel like asking you more questions would be keeping you away from the surfboard, the ski, the kayak, whatever it is, Baden. We've got to take advantage of it while we can, right?
1: Yeah, exactly right. As you say, on the water, it has been a bit of a bigger swell at the moment. I know there's the surf competition going down at Snapper Rocks on the Gold Coast at the moment, so they'll be thankful for the bigger waves. But if you are a bit less confident in the water, then those professional surfers do take care, because there's some pretty decent easterly swells out there at the moment, around 2.5 metres to even up to 3 metres at times. So definitely do take care if you're doing that.
0: Between the flags at all times.
1: Indeed.
0: Gilbert, very much appreciate it, mate. You have a lovely Sunday.
1: Likewise, you too.
0: Baden Gilbert, Senior Forecaster Bureau of Meteorology. And thanks to Fred on the text line 0467922612. May is one of those blue moon months, full moon last night and also on the 31st of May. So get that one in your diary, stargazers. I'm sure Kelly Higgins Divine and the evenings team here will be all over it. They love their moons. They love looking up into the skies, going stargazer with Jonty Horner from Southern Queensland University.
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0: A couple of tech-related questions for you this morning, and I didn't sit up all night watching the Terminator movies. There's stories that have popped up in the last few weeks. You might have seen a robot beat the human half marathon world record in Beijing a couple of weeks ago. Going to find out before 11 what that might mean for human athletes, humans v robots in the sporting arena. Is that a thing? Probably not, happy to say. But also, a group of medical academics from Flinders Uni have rolled out a study cautioning against the increased use of AI in healthcare. A visit to the GP, the physio, the chiro, the specialist, basically any medical service these days will involve some form of artificial intelligence. Note-taking, research extension, sometimes beyond, AI is widely accepted as an extra support for medical professionals. But do we fully understand how to use it safely? This group from Flinders

0: Flinders University published a study in Science magazine this week cautioning against routine use of AI despite its impressive capabilities. This commentary is called AI Can Reason Like a Physician, What Comes Next? Co-author Eric Cornelis, a PhD candidate at Flinders, joins you now. Good morning, Eric.
1: Yeah, good morning.
0: Fascinating.
1: Thanks for inviting me on the show.
0: Oh, it's a pleasure. It's always good to talk to a human, Eric. It really is. I was fascinated looking at this because I'm sitting in, you know, a couple of appointments in the last few months alone. You have the, do you mind if I use this AI support to copy my notes or to, you know, have a look or to make sure basically I'm getting a bit of extra support as a clinician, as a medical professional. I mentioned note-taking research. Can you expand on how AI is being used in healthcare beyond that?
1: Yeah, so AI has actually been used in a range of ways within the Australian healthcare system already. So looking at clinical decision support tools, patient support, assisting with administrative workloads. But probably to put that in simpler terms, it's things around image analysis of radiology and pathology, so looking at x-rays and skin cancer screening. There are AI scribes out there to automatically generate notes. There are chatbots that can help as educational tools of finding information, and there are even AI robots used for aged care companionship, as well as sort of the more administrative analysing medical records and notes. But I do think it's important just to recognise that each hospital and clinic is unique in which AI tools they're using, and as a patient, you can always ask about if AI was used in your healthcare.
0: The work you guys have done, Eric, it says these rapid advances don't necessarily translate into safe use for patients. I hear you say companionship in aged care there is one of many examples, it being an important one. Of course, we know that that's crucial. What are we talking about when we're saying safe use? Because it's happening quickly. As you say, it's unique to different

0: this commentary piece was because actually recent research just out of America has demonstrated that AI can seemingly match the clinical reasoning of a doctor, at least in certain situations. But there isn't actually a standard way to evaluate the quality of these models across health. So when a new AI model or feature is released, it can actually be quite tricky to figure out the safety of these tools, especially when you consider the complexity of trying to figure out how an AI tool works across different tasks and potentially millions of different types of questions or scenarios. We also know that doing well in a study doesn't actually translate always to doing well in the hospital or the clinic.
1: Mm. What are the most significant risks to patient safety?
0: So there was a recent example where OpenAI actually released ChatGPT Health. And this was promoted as a health information source for everyday consumers. And although this was developed with doctors from all around the world, an independent group actually found that it didn't refuse tasks that it should have recognised as inappropriate. And this was actually advising as to whether someone should go to ED or not based on their symptoms. And in more than half of those cases, it actually got the advice wrong anyway.
1: Okay. ABC Radio Brisbane and Queensland author, PhD candidate Eric Cornelis with you from Flinders University in Adelaide. I circle back to that aged care. You're talking about getting these things wrong. When it comes to giving advice to patients or giving support, or be it physical rehab or be it that sort of mental health support, what are the biggest risks when we come to removing that human element, that human connection from healthcare?
0: Yeah, so I guess the biggest risk about removing the human from healthcare would be that there wouldn't be someone clearly accountable for the outcome of the medical intervention or the medical treatment. But I think at this stage, most people working in health are not proposing that AI should completely replace humans. So we understand that medicine involves examining the patient, gathering information, understanding their signs and symptoms, communicating with the patient, building trust, being empathetic, and taking responsibility for their decisions. So I do think that most people are pushing

0: when we're talking about, especially when you mentioned earlier, unique, you know, interpretations as far as the regulatory side of everything goes and how you implement it. When it comes to governance, evaluation, effectively making things safer for everyone, where do you guys assess we need to go from here? I appreciate you coming on this morning and giving us some insights. Thank you.
1: Yeah, no problem.
0: Eric Cornelis there. He's a PhD candidate at Flinders University in Adelaide. If you want to check out that study, if this is something you're thinking about or you've wondered about a piece of advice you've received from AI in a healthcare space, it's called AI Can Reason Like a Physician, What Comes Next. Science Magazine is the source for that one. Once again, thank you to Eric Cornelis on ABC Radio, Brisbane and Queensland.
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0: I did mention a little earlier that your regular host, Sally Rope, is basking on a tropical beach somewhere, taking a little bit of time.

I'm going to give you the first one now. Name the song. Name the artist, if you can. This tune was originally written as a duet. It's Sunday, so let's have two. This tune earned this British singer-songwriter their first Grammy Award. This tune was originally written as a duet. And clue two, this tune earned this British singer-songwriter their first Grammy Award. 1300 222 612 or 0467 922 612 if you want to get involved. Coming up shortly, did you see that robot that set a world record in a half marathon? Less than an hour it took to dash the 22 kilometres. What are the implications of that for the world of sport, for athletes from a performance perspective? Is it human versus robot, or does it mean something entirely different that could actually see human athletes go to an entirely new level? Fascinating conversation coming your way, ABC Radio Brisbane and Queensland. Ian Moss, 25 past 10.

0: Let's telephone booth Ian Moss, ABC Radio Brisbane and Queensland, 27 minutes past 10. My name's Joel Spreadborough. I gave you a couple of clues before, Mossy, on today's Tune Detective. This tune was originally written as a duet. That was clue one. Clue two, this tune earned this British singer-songwriter their first Grammy Award. Steve is in Wynnum this morning, 1300 222 612. Morning, Steve.
1: Good morning, Joel. How are you going?
0: Good, mate. Good. Stumped by this one. Are you?
1: I'd like to have a guess, Joel. I'm not sure if I'm right or wrong, but
0: yeah, cool.
1: My guess is Don't Go Breaking My Heart by Elton John and Kiki D.
0: It's a very solid guess. It was originally written as a duet and a Grammy

0: You know, for the British singer-songwriter, we know Elton's collected a few of those over the years. Unfortunately, not the one I'm after today, though, Steve. Sorry to say.
1: That's OK. Thank you very much, Joel.
0: Pleasure. Thank you for calling. I did mention Sally Wright put this one together as a kindness. This is what she does, and she does a very, very good job of it, Detective Rope, on this one. But give me a call. I'll give you a couple of more clues, see if we can get it solved. Not yet, but soon, after 10:30. How's that sound?
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0: Coming up on 10:30. Technology, when it works, is a beautiful, glorious thing, and it comes quickly, evolving sharply, fastly, and hopefully for the better for the most part. I'll be honest, a little bit of drama in the studio this morning, a couple of buttons not firing off early, not a big problem, but had us effectively falling without a parachute for a couple of minutes there. Nothing to worry about, everything's cool, but I remember watching on and reading on last year when there was a robot built by humans trying to run a marathon. And there was a couple of them, actually, and they were running into each other, running into walls, falling over, basically. Fast forward 12 months, and a humanoid robot, not a human, set a human world record in a half marathon. That was late last month in Beijing. That time, 50 minutes, 26 seconds. Now, the human winner of the same event last year clocked 2 hours, 40 minutes and 42 seconds. Uganda's Jacob Kipimo, also a human, holds the world record for a 21-kilometre half in 57 minutes, still a whopping 6.5 minutes roughly longer than the robot. Some heralded this robotic result after the attempts I mentioned last year. Some of them took closer to 3 hours, I believe. As the arrival of a new era, others said it was downright scary. Others still reminded us that robot speed far exceeds that of humans. It also happened recently in table tennis. A robot defeated a human table tennis player of an elite standard. So how should we view these results? What do they mean for robot interaction and potential on and off the sporting field? Very happy to say I've got an expert human in to talk about this morning. Professor Jonathan Brown, QUT Robotics. Good morning to you, sir.
6: Good morning.
0: Oh, we got you there. No, hello. Hello, Matt.
6: Hey, how are you, Joel?
0: See, sometimes the technology, it's human error when you press the wrong microphone button, or sometimes nothing happens at all. But I'm happy to say we've got you now. This is fascinating. Can I start quickly, because I'm mentioning running robots.
6: Yep.
0: You've built one and it's running soon. Is this correct?
6: Well, no, we've purchased 3 of these robots. They're now this is the amazing thing. They're now off-the-shelf products. You can just go online and you can buy a humanoid robot. The thing is, it probably won't

0: too much. So what everybody like myself is doing at all the research institutes and universities, trying to get them to do something useful. And this whole running thing is a nice kind of first challenge. It's very measurable. You can see how you progress from one, you know, 1 year to the next. It's relatively simple. It's, you know, it's way simpler than, say, unloading your dishwasher.
1: Are you sure? Okay, so you've written about this. This is what I wigged onto it, the Conversation website. Yeah. Like, baking down whether or not this is basically a milestone to celebrate or an ominous step toward human versus robot. Where did you land?
0: I think I landed in the middle here. You know, I mean, the robot, the improvement was really down to this ability to stop the robots overheating. So we often forget just how amazing we are as people and animals in that we can shed heat. These robots can't very easily. So the reason they all failed a year ago was because they couldn't get rid of their heat.
1: Yeah.
0: We sweat, right? We're great at that. I'm really good at sweating. and so the engineers are now starting to figure out new ways to get these robots to shed heat. So this is just one of the technical challenges. There's dozens of technical challenges. So getting robots to do sporting stuff is a good way of trying to figure through some of the solutions to these things before you can make them super useful for everyday use.
1: Okay, so when we're talking about robots doing sport, we're not looking at it as competition at the moment, despite what the dystopian thinkers among us hand up.
0: No, I don't think so. And actually, interesting thing, in that very race of a few weeks ago, they had separate tracks. So the robots ran on one side of the fence and the people ran on the other side of the fence, just for safety reasons. Yeah. And so all the engineers could all race around the humanoid robots, of course. But of course, eventually these robots will break all the records. And then you'll think of a robot like a car. I mean, if obviously a person races a car, the car's going to win. So they're just machines at the end of the day.
1: We do see, I remember growing up watching Professor Jonathan Brown with you from QUT Robotics at 26 minutes to 11, watching the, you know, Robot Wars, those TV shows where teams would build these robots with giant saws on them or axes or whatever and plates of armour and they'd bang into one another.
0: That still goes on. There was actually a Robot Wars in Brisbane about 6 weeks ago.
1: Not long ago at all. It was absolute carnage. Yeah. You can check out, we got some clips on the website, actually, if you haven't seen that, ABC Radio Brisbane. That sort of thing combined with the increasing ability, competence, reliability, heating regulation of these robots. When we talk about potential, do we start to worry about potential when it comes to things like defence, when it comes to things that might be used in times of conflict?
0: I mean, of course, it depends on your point of view. Maybe, as everyone's probably aware, because I see in the news, in Ukraine, as the Ukrainians are defending their country, they're using robots as part of that as part of that defence, and they're being attacked by robots. So that whole robot defence and robot war things is happening right now. So it depends. It depends. You know, if you're defending yourself, you might say, "I really want this," but also bad people can use it as well. So you know, so it depends on your point of view.
1: It's amazing how much more of an ethical question it's becoming when it comes to the battlefield toll and what's involved in that technology evolving so very quickly. When we're learning more about, I guess, the potential of robots, as you've demonstrated already this morning, saying within the space of a year they've worked out what was causing that robot not to finish the half marathon in world record time, how does it improve things for us as actual humans?
0: Well, in the sporting context, there's a sort of an idea now that you could use these robots, particularly the humanoid robots, to help you do training. So if you're an elite athlete and you need to practice, at the moment you have to practice against other people. And if you're really an elite athlete, the other people you're practicing against are probably not as good as you. Right, that's just the nature of being an elite athlete. Mm-hmm. There is this idea that these future robots could be as good as you. They could be better than you. So you could tune into them how good you want them to be for your particular practice. So your training might become much more effective. So I think we will see these robots, particularly in elite sport, as you already see actually a lot of technology coming into elite sport. There's motion tracking and video analysis and all of this stuff is already in elite sport. This seems like using robots is probably the next step.
1: The intricacy of actually training a robot to do sport. We've mentioned a couple of minor sides of it, like, oh, damn, the ventilation and whatnot, but the actual precision required, and I'll go to the table tennis example here, because actually teaching that robot to beat

0: that human is a lot more complex than I guess people think,
1: absolutely.
0: Isn't it? A lot more layered.
1: Absolutely. And in that particular case of the table tennis robot, it was still a bit of a cheat. There were cameras all around the room tracking the ball, and the robot was this very big machine that could move very fast. It wasn't a humanoid robot using cameras in its own head. But that will probably be next year, right? Mm. So once we work out how to do it in this, throwing all the hardware we've got at it, we then figure out how to get it into sort of a human-sized form. So it's sort of inevitable.
0: Professor Jonathan Roberts with your QUT Robotics, I got to ask you, I mentioned the fighting robots before, yeah. And the crowd's going absolutely wild. This robot finishing the marathon, it was like an Olympic final. People were loving it. There's an entertainment factor. People seem to genuinely enjoy watching them. Do you see that being something that expands and becomes an industry, just like e-gaming, e-sports?
1: Well, actually, it's funny you should say this. Just, I think 2 days ago, a Chinese robot company just launched their boxing robot. So, specifically designed to box other robots, not to box other people, but robot against robot, boxing.
0: Yeah.
1: So absolutely. And all of this stuff is going to come along. I'm not sure how long it will hold people's attention.
0: Yeah.
1: Maybe we'll get tired of it soon, but I think, certainly in the next few years, we should be seeing that. And we're already seeing a little bit in some sort of entertainment in basketball. There's been some demos of robot basketball players at halftime, coming on and shooting hoops from the other end of the court, sort of thing.
0: We had one here at the ABC studios a few weeks ago, walked into the studio, took part in an interview, walked out, and work stopped for everyone.
1: Everyone's
0: for that
1: fascinated.
0: It was genuinely like, what is going on? It's like you go to those, walking up and down the street, you see those robot dogs doing their little twists and flips, and it's captivating. But will that last? Do you see a point in the future where robots are recognised as sporting heroes?
1: I don't think so. Because, I mean, even though I sort of love robots and I help make robots and that's been my whole career, they're just machines.
0: Yeah.
1: I don't think they're very special, really. They're amazing tools. I think they can do a lot of great things for people, but no, I don't think so.
0: This is the question from someone who's watched way too many James Cameron movies. Intersection robot AI potential danger?
1: Absolutely. And, there's always with any technology, it can be used for great things, it can be used for bad things. It depends on the people. The people, but the bad thing, not the technology.
0: Not the technology itself. Yeah, very well said and proven time and again, yes. Professor Jonathan Roberts, QUT Robotics. Now, can you just quickly spin around for me? I've got a note here just on your shirt. You've got the QUT shirt. And yes, indeed, there on the back we have a humanoid robot and sharing an iPad by the look of it with a human, sharing power, sharing energy, machine learning, AI, robotics, basically cohesion, collaboration, complementary working
1: absolutely.
0: Together.
1: I'm glad I wore this shirt.
0: It's a great shirt. It's a great shirt. Thank you so much for coming in. It's a fascinating conversation. Jonathan.
1: Thank you for having me.
0: Such a pleasure. Such a pleasure. There you go. Jonathan Brown, QUT Robotics. It's ABC Radio, Brisbane and Queensland. It's 20 minutes to 11. A slice of Queensland history for you before 11. And with the highly consequential Farrah by-election set to enthrall political observers and casual glances in New South Wales and beyond next Saturday, I thought, why don't we dive into an election from 125 years ago? Australia's first, in fact. Stick around, find out how the country's first parliament formed and how its formation impacted the entire population.

0: The Lars, timeless melody there on ABC Radio Brisbane and Queensland, 16 minutes to 11. My sincere thanks to Professor Jonathan Roberts for coming in from QUT Robotics there. And my apologies to Jonathan as well. I did have a moment where I referred to him as Jonathan Brown, not a robotics expert, a Brisbane Lions great, an AFL commentator who I was interviewing very recently. But Jonathan just said the best way to remember my surname, and this is why I want to tell you this, my surname's Roberts and I work in robots. And I thought that is the best surname memory link I think I've ever heard. Speaking of memories, Queensland history, it is the year marking 125 years since federal politics were essentially established in Australia. Next weekend, a very, very significant date on that calendar. Going to dive into it for you very shortly. And also this morning, the Tune Detectives are at it. Your clues so far, if you're just listening in, let me know what song, what artist I'm talking about. There'll be a prize pack put together for you this morning and put into the post. Clue one, this tune was originally written as a duet. Clue two, this tune earned this British singer-songwriter their first Grammy Award. 1300 222 612 is the number. Brad on the Sunshine Coast. Morning, Brad.
1: How are you, Joel?
0: I'm okay, mate. I'm okay. Keeping things together for the most part, but baffled by this one. I try not to look at the answers to, you know, just enjoy the thrill of the chase as much as everyone else. Yeah. What do you reckon?
1: Well, I'm going to have a stab. Based on the only album I ever bought from this artist was called Medusa, and it was full of covers. I'm thinking Annie Lennox's No More I Love Yous.
0: No More I Love Yous. And what was the clue that made you think that that was on the money?
1: Because I know that that was, I think it was her first Grammy. And the song was actually originally a duet sung by a band back in the 80s.
0: Yeah, good one. Okay, cool. Yeah, yeah. So ticking the boxes on those. Brad, mate, lovely to have a chat. Unfortunately, not the one I'm after. Sally does go deep on these ones. It's

0: Going to come for you, though. I'm going to give another clue now. 1300 222 612. The video clip for this particular tune is legendary, so much so that the artist recycled the concept for three more videos. The plot thickens on ABC Radio Brisbane and Queensland. I will say my next guest is in studio at the moment, shaking his head. And fair enough, I'm right there with him. Let me tell you, we're going to dive into some history at the moment. A good morning. On the text line, we were talking AI in healthcare. Earlier, I work in healthcare handling requests to trial new IT initiatives. The requests from clinicians to trial AI are coming in daily. The demand is huge. We are doing our best with the resources we have to ensure that any new service is thoroughly checked for suitability and cyber safety. That's very good to hear. We understand the need, but often the clinicians don't grasp the why we need to implement a sustainable solution. Appreciate your insight into that, talking about the increasing role of AI in healthcare and a study calling for more regulation around safety.
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0: Very good morning to Kath and Jenny on the text line as well. Hope you're having a lovely morning, guys, out and about. The day is getting away. You might have a big afternoon plan. I'm going to give you something to really chew on now. This might be sticking around for the rest of your day. 1st of January 1901, establishment of the Australian Commonwealth, of course. Fairly common piece of pub trivia, that one. The first general election, 29th and 30th of March that year. The 9th of May, Federal Parliament, newly assembled, with 75 House of Reps members and 36 senators, meeting for the first time next Saturday, 125 years ago. The Farrer by-election will happen on that day, capturing so much attention as a federal vote. To be honest, almost as much. The former coalition leader Susan Lee's former seat come a race for it, I should say, will come to a dramatic head. So I thought, let's go back and have a look at the formation of Australia's first parliament, the campaigns, the inclusion and the exclusion of voters, and how, in some ways, the system outpaced others from around the world. Scott Prasser is a public policy researcher, an expert in Australian Royal Commissions, and a part-time tune detective sleuth that's not quite there yet, I don't think. Scott. Is that right?
2: That's right. It beats me.
0: This is a fascinating topic, and I'm so glad that you were up for chatting about this. Saying it's your wheelhouse would be a slight understatement, I think. 1st of January, Commonwealth declared, as I said, wheels in motion. Set the scene for us here. What put Australia in the position to embark on the path to a federal
2: Australia's
0: election?
2: Australia's got a great story, and it's better than the United States, which often claims they're the most democratic place. So what we had in the 1890s, we had two big conventions. People were elected to attend these, and we agreed to write the Australian Constitution. And from the word go, they said that the new Commonwealth Parliament would have universal male suffrage. And so we had three referendums on the Constitution. We actually voted on our Constitution.
0: Yep.
2: Okay.
0: Yep.
2: The Americans never had the electorate did not vote. Now the voting was by was limited franchise because it varied from state to state. So the British Parliament passed the Act, which of the Constitution,
0: yep,
2: in 1900, and one of the deals was in the Constitution. Once the government is formed, so there's a caretaker government appointed,
0: yep,
2: by the Governor-General. Prime Minister was appointed and nine ministers, and said you must have an election within 6 months, okay? Right? You can't rule by yourselves, okay? So that's great. We're going to have an election.
0: That was William Barton. He was elected before...
2: Edmund Barton, yes.
0: Edmund Barton, I apologize.
2: He'd been a state before. Politician,
0: yeah,
2: okay? And
0: okay.
2: He had been a lawyer,
0: yep,
2: and he had done law at the University of Sydney, okay?
0: Yep.
2: He'd won a medal for academic work. The Governor-General actually offered to someone else, the Premier of New South Wales, who actually had been against Federation.
0: Mm-hmm.
2: So that's a bad idea. You better offer it to someone who was in favour of Federation. So he became Edmund Barton. And so now you've got to understand there's no federal parliament existed at this time. So you just got the Prime Minister and his ministers, and you've got all the states that are already existing.
0: Yeah.
2: So we're going to have an election. So we've got no federal election law. So what they said is we'll just get all the states to run the election for us, and the voting will be as in each state.
0: Okay.
2: And it varied from state to state, okay?

0: So four states had their elections on Friday.
1: Yep.
0: Two states had their election on Saturday, right?
1: Okay.
0: Okay. Okay, so it was different. We eventually moved to Saturday, thank goodness. England is still running theirs on Thursday, which I find absurd. And different states had different rules about who could vote. Okay, so there wasn't universal suffrage.
1: Yeah.
0: South Australia women could vote. Okay.
2: From the get go.
0: From 1894.
2: Okay. Okay. Yep.
0: And Western Australia from 1899. So they voted in the first federal election. Okay. The other states didn't have women voting. Mm-hmm. Okay. Mm-hmm. Also, the Commonwealth said anyone who was allowed to vote, Aboriginal or whatever, they can vote too.
2: Okay.
0: Right? Okay. But it varied from place to place. There was a very low level of Aboriginal registered to vote or voting.
2: Was okay? that military, if there was military involvement, there was permission to vote for
0: later
2: First Nations?
0: Later on, they brought in, if you served in the armed services, you could vote.
2: Okay.
0: Right?
2: We know that we're ahead of the curve in certain respects, in certain perspective, when it comes to the women's vote happening reasonably earlier.
0: Yeah.
2: 1902, I think.
0: So that's right. Federal Parliament is elected.
2: Yeah.
0: Okay, 9th of May, they sit, and one of the first acts is universal suffrage, mm-hmm. okay? The male and female suffrage. The states took different times to catch up to that.
2: Yeah, okay.
0: So they were varied from state to state. Okay, so I don't think Queensland got it to 1905. So it varied from state to state.
2: Yeah, a couple of years later.
0: Okay, right? Yep. So the Commonwealth from the word go was from almost from 1902 onwards, not the first election, but from then on, universal suffrage, okay, right?
2: And that put us ahead of the curve when it comes to the UK, the US, as
0: you say.
2: That's
0: right. And New Zealand was before us.
2: Yeah.
0: Okay. But I've got some figures here. Germany was 1918, UK 1918, Sweden 1919, USA 1920,

0: sort of system
1: in
0: place. So really, it's a great story. Now, the first election, Australia only had 3.8 million people.
1: How many of them trotted out to vote?
0: Okay, so it was a very, over in Western Australia, typical Western Australia, you know, being difficult to get on with, I suppose, only 36% turned out to vote in Western Australia.
1: Yeah, okay.
0: Now, remember, Western Australia later on tried to secede from the Commonwealth.
1: It was a succession movement, yeah, in the
0: 1930s.
1: Sure.
0: In Newcastle, in New South Wales, it's 97% turned out to vote.
1: Okay, that's Edmund Barton territory. He was a 20-year man in New South Wales Parliament, I believe, the direct appointment.
0: Right.
1: Okay.
0: And then, you know, he moved on to the High Court.
1: Yeah.
0: So, and then the vote, we didn't have strong political parties. So we had protectionists, we had the Labor Party, L-A-B-O-U-R was then in those days, and we had the Free Trade Party, and the protectionists joined with the Labor Party and formed the sort of first government, okay?
1: Mm-hmm.
0: Okay. And just remember, it's some very important people being elected, Edmund Barton, but also Alfred Deakin, who went on to become Prime Minister on three different occasions, who did a lot of, how would you describe Deakin? A liberal reformer. And so he would get support from the Labor Party, get some things done, or from the, whoever wanted to support his good ideas, he would do a deal with.
1: Okay.
0: He was interested in the issue, not the party so much.
1: You got my back, I got yours, as long as it's something I agree with.
0: Yeah, and he was very clever, very good orator, and he got a lot of important reforms through, thanks to Andrew, thanks to Mr. Deakin, sort of thing.
1: That's really interesting. Scott Prassler is with you, public policy researcher, expert in Australian Royal Commissions. We've got a few minutes until the news. Just going through this, it's so interesting hearing those voter turnouts. I will ask, because you touched on it as well, with some of those nuances in who could and who couldn't vote and potential misconceptions around that, especially when it comes to our First Peoples. We know that the full vote, it took until the 60s. It was decades and decades later. But as you said, before 1902, there was an election fight to get the vote that was pretty harsh in Queensland, but there was some nuance to which Indigenous people actually did have the right to vote even before 1901 Federation.
0: Some did, and they did apply the same rules in some states to Indigenous people as they did to other voters, that is the sort of the property rule, okay? And they adopted that from New York. So in America, New York, black Americans could vote in New York if they owned a certain amount of property.
1: Okay,
0: you could say that's fair, but let's be a little bit honest here. Not many Aboriginals owned £100 worth of property. £100, that is $200, okay, worth of property, okay? Let's be a little bit honest. Also, there's the issue of remoteness, where they lived, okay? So that was, we're talking about 901 here, not talking about today. So communications, very limited.
1: Couldn't jump on Google
0: and get access to things. But what's the great thing was a lot of effort went into, you know, using post offices were being established. The post office was originally state government, became Commonwealth government, okay? That transferred over to the Commonwealth. And they had a royal commission into the post offices to improve telecommunications and so on. Very, very quickly. So the post office became the place where they advertise elections and so on. And we had our first referendum in about 906. Okay, so very quickly we moved into voting on the Constitution that we've just been through multiple times. So lots of discussion, lots of debates. We didn't have radio, of course, until the 1920s.
1: Yes,
0: okay,
1: of course.
0: So just remember that.
1: Yep.
0: So a lot of effort. And the Constitution was very explicit. You know, Parliament would have to sit, you know, once a year at least. They couldn't not sit. There would be Parliament elections every 3 years.
1: Yep.
0: All these sort of rules were there in the Constitution and had to be direct voting and so on and so forth. So lots of good things. Australia was really a leader in the democratic game. And we're still a leader in many ways in the way our elections are conducted. We don't have fights over the votes and things like that. And we didn't go through like we did in America in the 1960s. You know, if you've seen the movie Mississippi Burning.
1: Of course.
0: You know, where,
1: civil rights
0: where black people were not, were, because the counties controlled who got registered in that. And so they stopped people registering to vote, okay?
1: Yeah.
0: Now, what we gradually brought in Australia was Aboriginals were allowed to vote, but they weren't compulsory to register. And that had to, that's why there was a low turnout. And there's still a low turnout, as you've pointed out before. So we need to improve. Part of its location, part of its those problems.
1: Scott Prasser, fascinating dive into this. And what

0: they're actually campaigning on at the time with the challenges of technology and whatnot. Public policy researcher, expert in Australian Royal Commissions, thank you so much.
1: Thank you.
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6: Good morning, ABC News with Sue Fitzpatrick. The Queensland Government has announced fuel storage and refinery hubs are set to be built along the state's coastline in an effort to increase fuel security. State government-owned land near ports at Brisbane, Townsville, Mackay, Gladstone, Bundaberg and Abbott Point will be used to build fuel storage tanks and some oil refineries. Premier David Crisafulli says expressions of interest are now open to industry.
7: These six ports have been chosen because they have been identified through the first step of this process as being ports where there is surplus land, and we'll be doing all we can to energise the planning framework to allow people to come forward, for example, with a solution to store fuel there.
6: Northern Territory Police are asking for people to respect the judicial process after confirming they've charged a man with the murder of a five-year-old girl in Alice Springs. Yesterday afternoon, officers formally charged Jefferson Lewis with one count of murder and two counts of sexual assault. The charges followed the death of the girl, now known as Kumanjai Little Baby, who was abducted from the old-timers' Aboriginal town camp in Alice Springs a week ago. NT Police Commissioner Martin Dole says the police force is thinking of the little girl's family.
8: As I just said, it's deeply distressing, not only for the family, but for the wider community. This is a horrific event and a horrific set of circumstances, and our thoughts remain strongly with the family, also with the community, as everyone processes the impact of these horrific events.
6: Nationals leader Matt Canavan has accused the federal government of running scared from Indigenous policy since the defeat of the Voice referendum. The alleged murder this week of Kumanjai Little Baby has prompted coalition calls for an inquiry into sexual abuse and violence in Indigenous communities. Senator Canavan has told insiders the government needs to find a way for communities to support themselves.
9: I am trying to be bipartisan here, David, so let's move on from the Voice defeat. It was a divisive debate. It failed. We've got to move on from it. It's time for the government to pick up pick itself up out of the dirt, dust itself off and take action here.
6: Overseas now, US President Donald Trump is refusing to rule out relaunching military strikes on Iran, as a senior Iranian official warns fighting with the US is likely to resume. Bridget Rollison reports from Jerusalem.
10: A senior Iranian military official has told Iranian state TV that renewed conflict with the US is likely, and he says that's because evidence has shown that the US is not committed to any proposals or agreements that it has made. Now, this comes after the US President Donald Trump rejected the most recent proposal from Iran, telling reporters that the terms of the agreement were unacceptable. We don't know exactly what was in that proposal, but a senior Iranian official has told Reuters that it included a deal to reopen the Strait of Hormuz and lift the US naval blockade of Iran for a guarantee that the US and Israel would not attack Iran again.
6: Ukraine says it has detected unusual military activity along its border with Belarus, raising fresh security concerns. President Volodymyr Zelensky says the activity was observed on the Belarusian side and is being closely monitored. Mr. Zelensky has previously warned Belarus against becoming more directly involved in Ukraine's war with Russia. To sport, Australian Formula One driver Oscar Piastri will start from 7th on the grid for tomorrow morning's Miami Grand Prix. Piastri had a tough qualifying session after a strong performance in the earliest sprint race, where he finished 2nd behind his McLaren teammate Lando Norris. Mercedes' Kimi Antonelli will start from pole position. Piastri says it was a very messy session.
11: A lot of things didn't quite work the way we expected or hoped. So some digging to do there, but just a bit of a tricky one with the car as well. Obviously incredibly tough conditions, you know, it's quite windy, extremely hot, so I think it just puts everything to the test.
6: And the Formula One in Miami will start 3 hours earlier than planned due to forecast heavy rainstorms in the area.

0: Queensland's weather, isolated showers again about the east coast, cloudy with scattered showers about far southwest Queensland, partly cloudy elsewhere. Cairns, Townsville and Rockhampton, 29, Mount Isa, 33. In the southeast, partly cloudy with a slight chance of a shower, Brisbane and Logan, 26, Ipswich, 28, the Gold Coast, 26, the Sunshine Coast, 25, and Toowoomba going for a top today of 23 degrees.
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3: A very good morning to you. 5 minutes past 11. One of those issues that pops up in the neighbourhood from time to time. Sometimes it prompts complaints. Give a shout out to some family members of mine who are currently navigating a complaint of this nature. I navigated one myself last year, went overseas and came back to news that the neighbours had lodged a complaint about our dogs for basically doing their thing. And they don't sound like that. My dogs are only little, but it can be very, very annoying when they bark a lot. Going to talk about that this morning with your Life Matters segment, a different topic every week. This week we have a vet chatting about barking dogs and some of the factors that can contribute to that kind of behaviour, as well as some of the signs that it might be a result of some poor treatment, basically some negligence, or dare I say even some abuse. Have you managed to stop an incessantly barking dog from barking incessantly? I'd love to grab some advice from you this morning. What is your best tip to help settle a frequently barking dog in a kind fashion? How do you distract, deter, inspire your dog away from barking and prevent those neighbours getting upset about it without, of course, causing any harm to your pet? 1300 222 612 0467 922 612 to join the conversation. This morning, you would have heard in the news the Crisafulli government launching expressions of interest for the industry to bring forward fuel refining storage proposals on government-owned sites and ports in Brisbane, Townsville, Mackay, Gladstone, Abbott Point and Bundaberg. This will be the new Accelerating Fuel Infrastructure Program. They've said a new Accelerating Fuel program will provide a coordinated framework for industry to propose new fuel refining and storage opportunities, unlock suitable land for it, and streamline government proposals. This one all coming on the back, of course, of all of the talk around the Taroom site. And a lot of debate both ways about the suitability of that site for oil refining, the quality of oil, the availability of diesel being two of the topics. But the government, the state government, that is moving ahead quickly with these particular plans. You'll hear more about that, more coverage coming your way on ABC Radio Brisbane and Queensland, and your thoughts always welcome. Happy to say the sun is mostly shining for the state today. The Bureau of Meteorology told us there still could be hints of showers around over the next day or two, but for now, 25 degrees for Brisbane, 25 on the Bayside, Logan, Ipswich, 24 degrees for the Gold and Sunshine Coast, 28 degrees in Cairns, 27 for Townsville and Rocky, 26 degrees Mackay and Bundaberg, 28 degrees Longreach, 30 for Mount Isa, and 19 degrees at the moment for Toowoomba. 612 ABC Radio Brisbane and ABC Radio Queensland. Tune Detective this morning has been a sleuthing mission for the ages. My shout out to Sally Rope for putting it together for us. It wasn't a comment on me not being a good tune detective, I'm sure. Just Sally, a very passionate one. This tune was originally written as a duet. This tune earned this British singer-songwriter their first Grammy Award. The video clip for this tune is legendary. So much that the artist recycled the concept for three more videos. This tune shares its name with a 1997 romantic comedy starring Meg Ryan and Matthew Broderick. The title of this tune sounds like something you could definitely get help for these days. There you go. There's your clues. 1300 222 612 is the number. And Sally has even been good enough to give us an audio clue.
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3: 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A lot of love going around this morning. Do you know what it is? 1300 222 612. It's not this one. Might have it in the title, though. Billy Ocean, Love Really Hurts Without You. ABC Radio, Brisbane and Queensland, 10 past 11.

0: Billy Ocean, Love Really Hurts Without You, ABC Radio, Brisbane and Queensland. Tune Detective remains live. Played that song. I played that song because it's on our playlist and I'm responsible and that's what we do here. But also it might have a tiny bit of titular relevance to today's clue. Not saying any more than that, but the clues are out and about. The most recent one, the tune shares its name with a 1997 romantic comedy starring Meg Ryan and Matthew Broderick, 1300 222 612.
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2: A World War II hospital ship torpedoed. From over 300 souls, just 64 survivors, including a young nurse. Ellen Savage and the Heroes of the Centaur by Grant Lee Keyser. 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
0: 13 minutes past 11, I was asking for your tips around barking dogs. How do you stop the dogs barking, or how do you go about navigating complaints with your neighbour? I'm going to chat with a vet very soon. Jenny says our friend's dog is a barker, barks at everything, especially birds entering his domain. They live on a waterway, so sound travels far. Neighbours got fed up. Result was a barking dog collar put in place, solving the problem. That's a discussion that's come up a little bit, Jenny. Thank you for your text. The barking collars, are they okay for the dogs? I know there's the citronella ones or those spraying versions as well, various different forms of that. Also, I know on a walk there's the different kind of leash that can have what looks like a slight muzzle but is actually a bit further up the snout that is effectively designed to just make the dog turn back towards his or her owner when barking happens and do it in a humane way. But anyway, your tips, welcome this morning, 1300 222 612 or 0467 922 612. Roz is in Tawantin this morning. A couple of guesses coming through on the text line for Tune Detective as well. Roz, good morning. How are you?
3: Hi. Good, thanks. Good.
0: Good to hear. Hope you're having a lovely Sunday. I've been baffled by this. What do you think the answer is?
3: I am too. I don't think I'm right, but is it Brian Ferry and Let's Stick Together?
0: Let's Stick Together, yeah. No, that's a good guess. The word love has come into the conversation.
3: That last hint, I thought, no, I'm wrong.
0: Not to worry, though. I appreciate you giving us a call.
3: Okay.
0: No bad ideas with Tune Detective, but Sally does make it tricky. Thank you, Roz.
3: Yeah, okay.
0: Good on you, Roz in Tawantin there, 11:15, not quite the one I'm looking for. Do you know the answer? Carrie in Chapel Hill, good morning, how are you?
4: Good, thanks, Joel, how are you?
0: I'm all right. Now, you've heard all the clues. All of the clues have come out so far, and the audio clue as well. What are you thinking?
4: Addicted to Love by Robert Palmer.
0: Which clue made you say I'm going to ring up and say that answer?
4: The video clips, but then your other clues firm that up.
0: Yeah, well, look, yeah. Well done, Carrie. It is a big video clip for sure. As Sally said in her final clue, probably something you could get help for these days, but at the time it was a massive hit. Would you like to hear it, Carrie?
4: Yes, please.
0: No worries. Oh, good. Well, shout out to your mum. Are you there hanging out?
4: Cheryl.
0: G'day, Cheryl. Hope you're having a lovely Sunday.
4: Thank you.
0: Good on you. This one goes out to both of you and everyone else. Thanks for playing. Hold the line, Carrie. We'll get you a prize organised. I'm sure it will be full of goodies. Robert Palmer, Addicted to Love. Thanks for playing. 11:16.

Robert Palmer, claiming tune detective for Carrie and Mum Cheryl this morning on ABC Radio Brisbane and Queensland on this day in 1986, propelled by a memorable video where lookalike models vamp the song. Robert Palmer's Addicted to Love hit number one spot on the Hot 100. So there you go. Today's Tune Detective winner. Shout out again, Sally, for putting that together, and everyone who got on the text and on the call to have a crack at it. We had a number of...

0: which instills expectations and obedience. A responsible pet owner will do this. Our pets rely on us for food, shelter and security. We can repay this by training. The reason I ask, barking dogs and complaining neighbours, it's a suburban nightmare and it plays out pretty frequently. Local councils are often the ones who intervene. Have you managed to stop an incessantly barking dog from incessantly barking? Or, of course, been on the other side with a neighbour who doesn't seem to hear it, forcing you to make some form of complaint? 1300 222 612. You can join the conversation. 0467 922 612. It's a topic this week for Life Matters. An expert to share some intel on it, Dr. Richard Seymour, a member of the Australian and New Zealand College of Veterinary Behaviour and a resident of the American College of Veterinary Behaviour, fairly well qualified for the job. Dr. Richard, thanks for coming on.
1: Yeah, mate. Thanks for having me.
0: Pleasure. So there was this, I'll be honest, what gave me this thought initially, it was an unsettling story this week around neighbour complaints about loud dogs and how some incessantly barking dogs might actually be protesting because they're not receiving proper treatment, they're being neglected or even abused. It went into some detail on signs that a dog is not receiving the right treatment, and this is that you might notice as a neighbour or of an observer. Can you offer some insights on this? Is it easy to tell, I guess? Is it barking that is the dead giveaway on this front?
1: Mate, look, it's really hard. I think the reality is that it's generally much more complicated than we might initially think. And so when I think about a specific behaviour like barking, my first question is always, what's the motivation? Because barking can mean a huge variety of different things. To give an example from a human perspective is, it might be like my neighbour's thinking, hey, Rich is next door and he's yelling and, you know, we don't like that. But the question is, what am I, you know, am I yelling at the footy? Am I, you know, am I yelling at them? Am I yelling at my dog? You know, like, am I yelling for hours and hours every day, or is it for, you know, 80 minutes while I'm watching the Broncos, unfortunately, not quite get over the line?

0: And yeah, do some training. I think that can be largely enriching for most dogs. It stimulates them cognitively. They can really thoroughly enjoy it. We can enjoy it. So it's a good bonding experience. But I think it can, that's often not sufficient. You know, a good example is, I think a lot of dogs probably do a fair amount of their barking when their owners aren't there.
1: Mm.
0: And, you know, we've all got to go out and about. We've got to live our lives. I'd love to spend my whole life at home with the dogs, but it's not a reality. And so if a neighbor's thinking, hey, the dogs are barking, it seems to be, you know, 9 to 5, Monday to Friday, it may very well be that dog only barks when the owner's out, and the owner may not even know that. No amount of positive attention when they're there or training. Well, I mean, we can train around those things,
1: yep.
0: But basic obedience won't help with those things.
1: Yeah, no, the point you make there, Dr. Richard Seymour, on a lot of these, I guess, complaints coming from periods of time that owners aren't even around. Jason's in Callumvale this morning, 1300 222 612. Jason, what's your thoughts, mate, when the dog's barking way too much?
2: How you going, Joel?
1: Good.
2: I don't know if you remember, you and I, we had a conversation about, I'm going to say about 6 months ago, on the esophageal cancer survivor.
1: Of course.
2: And one thing I will say is that, my little poodle, Betty, she kind of indicated something was wrong with me, I think way before the doctors did. But when it comes to stopping, dogs barking, it's an instinctive thing. I love the fact that Betty alerts me to, you know, some possible, threats or dangers.
1: Yeah.
2: But also, it's largely around anxiety. Dogs, once you own them from an early age, they believe they're humans. They really do. And if you were to leave a young child at home and go to work, I mean, I'm sure your child would cry all the time. So
1: yeah, yeah.
2: We do. You know, Betty's a very, very well controlled dog. Has an immense amount of love and respect for all humans. And she's in the car with me right now. And she just wanted to say, "Hey, Joel. Hope you're doing well."
1: Doing all the better for that, very much so. Jason, thank you, mate. Look, really lovely points you're making there. And as you say, that need very, very strong. And thank you for your call this morning. I hope the recovery is continuing to go well. Dr. Richard Seymour, you heard the points Jason had to make there. That earnestness and that unconditional compassion, I guess, from the dogs. He's on the money, isn't he?
0: Mate, yeah, clearly a man and a dog that are very, very tightly bonded there. And, mate, I think dogs are special in that regard, right? With the domestication process has happened over thousands of years, and the bond there is exquisite and unique. I don't know that they necessarily think themselves human, but, I mean, they slot into our life so brilliantly. And, yeah, they do. Like, there's a lot of comparison about attachment styles. So, you know, in human psychology, they look at different types of attachment styles that the children build towards their parents or caregivers. And we look at those same things in dogs. So, yeah, I think Jason's right. Is some of them, they are quite dependent. And so you leave them and there is a significant amount of fear or anxiety or even panic for some of those dogs. That's where we get the instances. Not only are they barking, but they can be destructive. They can be trying to chew their way out of the house and hurt themselves. Mm. They can house soil, so they urinate or defecate in the house just because they're so panicked in that moment. So,
1: yeah.
0: Mate, I think he's absolutely right. I think emotion can, in some of them, not all of them, but in a lot of them, emotion can come into it largely.
1: Yeah, very, very good to see. And not unlike human behaviour, the impacts that can have and the way that we feel and we address the world, basically. Dr. Richard Seymour, member of the Australian New Zealand College of Veterinary Behaviour, with you. Trevor in Palm Cove this morning. G'day, Trevor. Thanks for calling in, mate. What are your thoughts?
3: Yeah, excellent topic. We had Kelpies for many years on the farm, working Merino sheep and cattle. And they loved going to work. They absolutely loved it. Look, if a dog, this is not rocket science, if a dog is left at home by itself,

0: and the owner's gone, I mean, the dog is going to be desperately unhappy most of the time, and as we said, and everything else. So, you know, I feel so sorry, especially for bigger dogs that are locked up in small backyards, or worse even, by their and they're left alone. And for God's sake, it's not what they want to do. It's not where they want to be. And they need exercise and they need attention. And get off your social media sewer and get out there and exercise your dog.
1: Get out there and spend some time with your furry best friend, Trevor. Appreciate what you say. And you do make the point there, Trev. It's not rocket science, to be fair. And but you know what? As Dr. Richard said as well, it's a juggle for so many people at the same time with how busy life is, of course. And I guess that will impact a lot of decisions around buying a dog or coming into ownership or possession of a dog in the first place. Dr. Richard, thank you for your call, Trevor. Appreciate what you had to say. While I've got you, Dr. Richard, I'd love to just quickly ask from the reverse side of it, being on the end of a complaint more than once, I'll be honest, with a barking dog, as Jenny says as well, often the problem being that you're not even there when these barking episodes are happening. As the neighbour, as the aggrieved neighbour, do you have any tips, advice, I guess, on how you can address this topic before you sort of formalise the complaint?
2: Yeah, mate, I would like to think that neighbours are doing these things, even making formal complaints for the right reasons. You know, I think most of the time, you know, some of the time they're probably frustrated with the noise, but I think there's probably also a level of concern there about the animal's welfare. So I normally just say to people, if you're up for it, just reach out to your neighbour, you know, either if you're on those terms, have a chat over the fence, or chuck it. If you don't want to do that, send them a text or chuck a letter in their mailbox. I mean, you could even, if you're not on great terms, it could even be anonymous and say, you know, hey, Joel, I'm not sure if you're even aware, but your dog's doing a fair bit of barking. It seems to just be the hours that I know you're out and about at work.
1: Yeah.
2: So you might not even be aware. I'm a little bit concerned, you know, that it doesn't sound happy. So I just wanted you to be aware of it, you know, and start there. And then if it doesn't get better, you know, a month later, shoot another letter through and say, hey, I don't know what you actually tried, but, you know, it hasn't really changed, just giving you a bit of that feedback. And I mean, if it's stuff that's happening when the owners are there, you know, you're hearing the dog barking, it might be barking every day at the, you know, kids walking down the street and the owners are home, you can still do the same thing. Hey, guys, You know, Fido's been doing a fair bit of barking at the front fence. I'm not sure if you're aware, but it is pretty loud. It's pretty audible from our place. It's actually a little bit disruptive. I'm trying to work from home. You know, is there anything we think we can do? Can I help in any way? You know, just be neighbourly, right, to start with before we escalate it to the authorities.
1: Yeah, it's good advice. And it can be, of course, it can be frustrating. It can be all hours of the night. It can be when you have to start work early or finish late, whatever it is. So it's really, really good advice. I very much appreciate your time this morning. As I say, it's definitely a topic that affects plenty of people and their dogs. Dr. Richard Seymour, really quickly, I do have to let you go, but I just want to ask you, as we come into the colder months, it's a question I've both asked and been asked a bit in the past couple of weeks, actually. We joke about it, but a lot of dogs, especially the smaller, the varieties, the thinner furs as well, will feel the shiver. Is it reasonable to put a jumper on a dog, even if it appears reluctant?
2: Look, I mean, I think the most important part of that question for me is the last few words. If it appears reluctant, I would go in just very gently. You know, I always ask the questions of dogs rather than telling them things, even to the point, you know, the first text message we talked about obedience. And, you know, I less like to think about obedient dogs now and more like dogs that are trained, and I give them a cue and they respond. Mm-hmm. And so same thing goes here. I ask them a question and I say, you know, I've got this jumper. I think you look cold. I would like to put it on because I think you'll be warmer. How do you feel about it?
1: Yeah.
2: And, you know, if the dog runs and hides in the corner, that's a pretty clear, no, I'm not that interested in that jumper. And I mean, so that doesn't mean we can't do anything. We could try a different jumper. We could try one that, you know, wraps around rather than pulls over the head, or we could even, it is possible to recondition that association. So give it, you know, a month or two, do a bit of work, do some training, add some positive things in, use some food treats or some valued toys, and we can recondition that association. But I guess the quick answer, mate, is if you're seeing that hesitation, I would then hesitate. But overall, I have no dramas in with dogs in jumpers, right? You know, yeah. There are some people that are like, oh, it's ridiculous, you can't put jumpers on a dog. But if they tolerate it and they seem happy, I think some dogs love wearing it because they kick out, you know, and they're in their you know, they're wearing their sweater and everyone gives them attention because they look cute.
1: Exactly.
2: So, and they're warm. Yeah.
1: Yeah. And they strut around. If they're our dogs that absolutely making fashion statements with the jumpers on, but they draw the line at the booties and have both worked out how to kick them off very, very quickly. Look, I very much appreciate your time and your insights this morning. Dr. Richard Seymour, thank you very, very much for coming on.
2: You got it, mate. My pleasure. Thanks for having me.
1: What a great guy. Dr. Richard Seymour, they're a member of the Australian and New Zealand College of Veterinary Behaviour. Text pointing out here, of course, shivers in older dogs can indicate other things. Of course, that is correct and always worth seeking the advice of a vet if you have concerns around that with your furry loved ones. Dr. Richard Seymour, advice today, general in nature, very, very good to hear. Coming up next for you, the big hits keep coming on ABC Radio Brisbane and Queensland, a divided school system and an education crisis stemming from decades of poor policy decisions. Those are a few of the assertions of renowned author Jane Caro in her latest book. You're going to hear from her next.
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1: 23 minutes to 12 and happy Sunday to you, whatever you're up to. Monday's work day, school day, back to it day. Weekends go way too quickly. Don't even get me started. But it's a convenient segue into the next conversation because Australia's school system is one of the most socially divided in the developed world. Private schools have equestrian centres and ice baths, while some public schools are quite literally falling apart. How did it come to this? That is an assertion and a question posed in the book Rich Kid, Poor Kid, the latest work from author, social commentator Jane Caro. Jane, thank you so much for coming on this morning.
8: My pleasure, Joel. Thanks for asking me.
1: Oh, absolutely. Absolutely. You speak of crumbling classrooms, program cuts, stressed teachers, leading to higher private enrolments from worried parents who will sometimes drive great distances and put their lives under quite a bit of pressure to ensure their child doesn't have to deal with any of that and costs a lot more money, of course. Can you paint a picture of this contrast as you've found it?
8: Yeah, well, basically, Australia, the OECD keeps telling us that Australia now has one of the most segregated education systems in the OECD, segregated largely along social class. And unfortunately, that segregation, that increasing concentration of disadvantaged kids in disadvantaged schools and advantaged kids in advantaged schools is increasing at the second fastest rate. So it's getting worse. We're not doing anything at all to make that better. And this is obvious. I mean, you just have to walk around just about any neighbourhood, go and take a look at the fee-charging schools, and then go and take a look at the public school down the road. With a few lucky exceptions, the contrast will be there for you to just see with your eyes. And not only can you see it, but the facts back it up. We know, for example, that every public school in Australia, bar a handful in the ACT, you know, underfunded according to their agreed school resource standard, which is simply the amount of resources a school needs to do its job adequately. And we also know that every private school, bar a handful in the Northern Territory, is overfunded according to its school resource standard. So that kind of thing, which has been going on for decades, starts to become visible, starts to become obvious, and we can actually see what

0: going on. And this is not the way for a country that, you know, I hope wants to develop all its potential equally, should be running its education system. After all, talent doesn't just pop up in nice middle-class households that can afford private school fees.
1: Yeah, yeah, it's well said. I guess when you come to, I guess, the pressure, not just on kids and parents but staff, we're no strangers to those pains in Queensland here in particular, teachers' strike obviously dominating the anxiety of many parents and schools last year, not to mention the kids themselves. Do you think more of these are inevitable, or will we find a full correction based on, I guess, the protests that come from within the walls, the staff members, the teachers that are actually experiencing this and seeing these shortfalls on a daily basis?
0: Well, I wish I could say yes, but I think teachers have been shrieking about this loud and clear for a very long time. This segregation has been happening since 2000, when the Howard government basically deregulated the establishment of private schools, and that's when our education systems really began to cannibalise one another. And what has happened is we now have in almost every area, and I'm sure anyone listening, particularly if they've got school-age kids, will know this. If you asked anyone what's the most desirable school in your area, they'll all name the same school and they'll all know which is the least desirable. And the tragedy of that is that the kids who don't have parents who can pay fees, have some sort of designated disadvantage. It could be low economic background of the family. It could be a disability. It could be indigeneity. It could be all sorts of things. Yeah. End up often concentrated in those schools that everyone turns their nose up at. Now, I don't turn my nose up at them. I think that the teachers in those schools are unsung heroes. They are taking on the weight of a deeply biased and unfair education system, which is completely kind of biased towards the lucky, the privileged, those who were fortunate in the lottery of birth, and against those who were not. And those teachers are doing an incredible job, because an interesting fact, when we compare the results, the academic results, between public and private schools, once you correct for socioeconomic background, there is no difference between the academic results between public and private schools, which means that those teachers in public schools, given that their schools are all underfunded, whether they're middle class or not, and, you know, the kinds of pressures we've been talking about, are really performing way above their weight, given how much the private schools are getting, including being able to pick and choose which kids they will and won't educate, which, of course, most public schools in New South Wales, we have selective schools, so obviously they can too, but most public schools can't do. You have to ask, what are the private schools doing with that money? Because they're not getting better results. Yeah. They're getting luxurious resources in a lot of cases, but does that really actually help what we, I don't know, I thought education was about, which was creating a well-educated general population? Any tin pot dictatorship can create a highly educated elite. That's easy. But having a well-educated general population, that's how you tell a really civilised society. And Australia is walking away from that.
1: It's interesting to hear that when you talk about that disparity that's as clear as it can be as far as results are concerned, when you measure it up against resources. The other part, I guess, that really caught my attention with your work was the role of the marketisation of education. Can you expand on, I guess, the role it has played in widening this divide?
0: Yeah, absolutely. Basically, neoliberalism has really invaded the way we fund schools. And neoliberalism, of course, is a philosophy which is called politely aspirational, but it really creates a situation where there are winners and losers. So winners are extolled, you know, they deserve their good fortune. Losers, well, they deserve to have fallen by the wayside. I think that's a pretty pernicious argument when it comes to adults, but I reckon it's completely morally bereft when it comes to children. So, but that's really infected people, and I think that's created a huge anxiety amongst many parents who feel that they

0: have to spend as much money as they possibly can, and in many cases money they haven't got, to get the best education they can for their kids. And we've been groomed by capitalism to believe that if you pay for something, it's got to be better than if you don't pay for something, which is also, I spent 35 years in advertising, not necessarily true at all.
1: Yeah, yeah.
0: A lot of it is about perception and, again, about these luxurious resources which send a message, this is a brilliant school, but doesn't actually necessarily have to live up to that claim when it comes to the substance of the kind of education that you get. So, yeah, we've really, successive governments of both sides have stealthily and quietly move the cost of education in Australia from the state to parents. This is why we now have, this is New Australia Institute research, the most expensive education system to parents in the world, in the OECD. Australian parents pay four times the average, OECD average, for their per year for their kids' education, and this is entirely due to our world-beating or world-leading, I don't think we're beating anyone much, world-leading preponderance of private schools charging unregulated fees. Private school fees are now among the top five reasons for bankruptcy in Australia. This is unsustainable. We can't continue in this direction. And it is having, it has, our results across the board have also slipped over the last, decades, really, four or five decades. Down, down, down we've been going. So I keep asking, what have we got in return for the public good, not for a private good or a positional good, public good? What have we got in return for all the money we've put into private schools?
1: So
0: I'm still waiting for an answer.
1: Still waiting to hear about that one. Jane Caro, Rich Kid, Poor Kid, that's the book. It's ABC Radio Brisbane and Queensland. Appreciate what you've had to say today. You've mentioned those poor policy decisions and some standout issues on that front, but you've also spoken about the potential to have a world-leading public school system. Finishing up today, I just want to ask you, what can we do? What are the steps to obtain the public school system that you say Australia should have?
0: Well, I think we need to start by saying... Why do we have two publicly subsidised school systems where one has all the rights to decide which kids they will and won't educate, where they'll open schools, where they'll close schools, what fees they'll charge, et cetera, et cetera, and one publicly subsidised system that has all the responsibility for compulsory education, et cetera? We now have a situation where over half of private school schools receive more per student in public funding than similar public schools down the road. So it's not costing us any less. It's not saving us any money. And so what we need to do is we need to start saying, well, if you're getting generous public subsidies, maybe you have to abide by the same sets of rules as public schools in terms of enrolment, in terms of where you open schools, whether you're allowed to close schools or not in an area, what fees you can charge, and which kids you're allowed to exclude or indeed expel. Perhaps we need to start asking private schools, well, hang on, you're getting a lot of public money here. Maybe you need to take some responsibility for the public good in return for that public money. We could do things like, and this I think is urgent and we should definitely do it. We know which schools are struggling with high cohorts of very disadvantaged students. We should be pouring money into those schools, but they should have smaller class sizes. They should have every support staff that could possibly be found, the very best and most skilled teachers who are giving relief from face-to-face teaching so that they can prepare the kind of classes and lessons that those students badly need. We could also support the kids who are born behind the eight ball. We also know who they are usually before they were born, by pouring money into helping their mothers to upskill with parenting, with their own literacy, with being employable, with housing, with nutrition, all those kinds of things. We could afford to do all of this and it would pay off in spades. But there appears to be no political will because we've got this neoliberal view of, I'll look after my kid, and if you can't look after your kid, well, sucks to be that kid. And I think we've got to get out of that mindset. We've got to get into, it benefits us all if

0: our children are getting the best possible chance to develop their potential. It hobbles us all if we're holding some kids back just because of their lack of good fortune in the lottery of birth.
1: In the lottery of life. Okay, Jane Carr, I appreciate what you have brought to the table this morning with the conversation. The book is Rich Kid, Poor Kid. The author you're hearing from now, Walkley Award winner Jane Carr. Thank you so much for coming on and speaking with such passion about the research you've done, the findings and the points you're making, Jane.
0: Thank you, Joel. Thanks very much for having me.
1: A pleasure. It really is 10 to 12. A few responses coming along as Jane spoke through that book, Rich Kid, Poor Kid. Firstly to Ross, thank you. Shout out to you, my friend Ross in Benowa, who says, tomorrow's not a back to work and school day. It's a public holiday. Thank you for the reminder. Good on you, Ross. Unfortunately, we don't get a lot of those in this game. Anne, it's wonderful to hear a specialist giving a clearly argued statement about the positive role of state school education, the importance of well-educated general populations. A well-educated population is important to the future of democracy and the happiness of our society. Anne in Caloundra. Kathy says, totally agree with Jane. Private schools should be totally privately funded. That's what it means, being private. I believe Eton does not draw from the public purse. It's a disgrace, won't stand our country in good stead. That's Kathy in 8 Mile Plains. Another text here saying, typical left-wing poppycock. Thank you for your response. Natalie was on the phone. We couldn't get, weren't able to have a chat, but basically saying, from inside the walls at a private school, it is more of a nuanced picture than that. Would be worth having a little bit more of a look into how it actually functions, the resources and how they're made available to students. Another text here saying, someone talking sense about education at last. Thanks to Jane Carr again for that conversation. Coming up to the 12 o'clock news, before that, a dive into the career of one of music's biggest names that stops short of exploring the shame. Is the Michael Jackson biopic worth it? Going to find out very soon. Another icon for you before that. And a shout out after talking about dogs earlier today. Well,

0: captured Queensland dancer Wayne Robson from Brisbane and a sordid legal battle against Jackson for alleged abuses. Dan Reed has dubbed the shiny new movie as a false narrative that portrays the pop icon as an angel. Other critics say it's lightweight, skipping over the more scandalous elements, saying it never gives you a chance to think about anything but the music. But for that reason, moviegoers seem to love it. It's tracking to be the highest grossing biopic ever. It passed Baz Luhrmann's Elvis in just over a week and is tracking down the Bohemian Rhapsody, the Queen biopic, which made $911 million at the box office. So it's doing some good business. Sophia Thomas, producer of this program, I said, have you seen Michael yet? You said, give me 48 hours.
1: Yes, I did. And I literally immediately went to go see it. And I have one line for you, Joel.
0: Go on.
1: It's kind of like watching a compilation of MJ's best moments on YouTube. And I felt like it was such a cash grab. But Jafar was great, though. So I totally agree with what the critics were saying. But if you are just a regular moviegoer and you're a fan of Michael Jackson, you'd enjoy it. It's very lightweight, like they said. Yeah.
0: So it's about the musical numbers, but it doesn't address, which, let's be honest, was global news of great significance at the time. It's papering over that completely?
1: Yeah, it's papering over it. It's more kind of like shining a light on it. A lot of people are saying it's kind of like a tribute to MJ. We didn't touch on many of the scandals, and I can't give much about it if you want to watch the movie, but it's kind of like, hey, look, it's your favourite MJ song, time skip. Yep. MJ song, time skip. Here's MJ smiling and dancing, time skip. So we really did gloss over a lot of the scandals.
0: But when we also talk about Michael Jackson, we do talk about revolutionary dance moves and some absolute bangers, Thriller, you know, Billie Jean, Bad, all of them massive, massive hits. So Jafar Jackson, feature film debut, but honouring the moves and the voice of Michael pretty well?
1: Yes, Jafar Jackson is actually his nephew. So he is the son of Jermaine Jackson, who is Michael Jackson's brother. He's 29 years old. He actually is a singer as well. And this is his first ever movie.
0: Wow.
1: Ever.
0: Quite
1: a role. Honestly, I got goosebumps, despite me not really going into the storyline, because let's be honest, a biopic, you're supposed to touch about the good and the bad. It's more of the good, right? But he nailed the dance moves.
0: Yeah, okay.
1: He nailed the voice.
0: The moonwalk?
1: The moonwalk, yes. But you know the Michael Jackson thing where he leans back and stuff? They didn't do that.
0: That's the Smooth Criminal move, right?
1: Yes. Yeah, okay. But he did all of the dance, the hee-hees, and the rumours are true. The movie does start with a hee-hee. First thing you ever see or hear in the movie was hee-hee. Yes.
0: Okay. That's part of it, and he's done that too.
1: Yeah, he's done that too. And you know what I found out was really interesting? They actually blended Jafar's voice with MJ, so it sounded so true to the original recordings and stuff. Okay. So in moments where there's no recordings of MJ talking or singing, it's Jafar's voice.
0: One for the purists by the sound of it, and I guess that is the thing, the spectacle. Bohemian Rhapsody copped similar criticism for glossing over a couple of controversies with Queen. These scandals, I would argue, significantly bigger.
1: Yes.
0: Overall, how many stars from you?
1: Ooh, I did vote it for like a one star on my popular voting app.
0: Okay, so it's a no from Sophie.
1: It's a no from me, but only because I'm just so into like the storylines and it being a biopic as well. I really want it to be true to the events.
0: Yeah.
1: But it's a solid watch. It's very enjoyable. But if you really ask me my recommendation, go see MJ the Musical instead of the movie.
0: Happening at QPAC.
1: Happening at QPAC,
0: Okay, good. Nice pivot there to QPAC. That's happening very soon. Look it up online. Almost time for the 12 o'clock news. The one I watched was Apex on Netflix. Charlize Theron, Taron Egerton. A very conventional sort of thriller horror.
1: Absolutely.
0: Beautiful scenery of the Blue Mountains and quite a chilling plot involving some human eating, basically.
1: Can I say something, though? The director produced Everest, the movie.
0: Okay.
1: So if you liked Everest, you would like this movie.
0: Okay, Apex, that's the other one on Netflix. What did you give it stars-wise, quickly?
1: I gave it, like, a solid 3. It was, like, it was predictable, but it was a good watch, and I loved Taron Egerton. I loved him from Sing. By being the gorilla. It's really weird seeing him in this role.
0: And Elton John as well. Okay, so that one's available on Netflix. The Michael movie is in cinemas. It's ABC Radio Brisbane in Queensland. Been lovely to be with you. Time for the news. It's 12 o'clock.

0: Good afternoon, ABC News with Sue Fitzpatrick. Northern Territory Police have formally charged a man with murdering a five-year-old girl in Alice Springs. As Courtney Barrett-Peters reports, police have also arrested almost a dozen people in relation to unrest that broke out last week.
1: Jefferson Lewis has been charged with one count of murder following the disappearance of five-year-old Kumanjai Little Baby from a town cab. He was arrested on Thursday after the girl's body was found and remains in police custody in Darwin after his arrest sparked unrest in Alice Springs. Acting Detective Superintendent Michael Alderman says 11 people have so far been arrested over their alleged involvement.
2: Essentially, it's criminalistic, it's outright looting.
1: Commissioner Martin Dole accepts it's been a difficult time for the community.
3: This is a horrific events and a horrific set of circumstances, and our thoughts remain strongly with the family, also with the community.
1: Jefferson Lewis will face court this week.
0: Queensland's Premier says a new massive fuel project announced today will shore up fuel security in the long term. Six government-owned ports along Queensland's coastline, including Brisbane and Mackay, have been selected as potential sites for fuel storage and oil refining facilities. The government today launched expressions of interest under its Accelerating Fuel Infrastructure Program. David Crisafulli says it's just one part of the state's fuel security plan.
4: I don't think Queenslanders will begrudge us having a long-term vision, provided we're also dealing with the short and medium term, and we're doing that. And this is something that we're deeply passionate about for our sovereign capability, but also for the job and economic opportunities for this state.
0: Nationals leader Matt Canavan says he remains firmly opposed to a planned national gun buyback, despite the Anti-Semitism Royal Commission urging governments to implement the scheme. The Prime Minister legislated the scheme in the wake of the Bondi terror attack, but Queensland is refusing to sign up, while other states appear to be dragging their feet. Last week, the Royal Commission released its interim report recommending all states and territories join the scheme. Senator Canavan has told insiders he's opposed to what he describes as a rushed scheme.
5: We are forcing Australians to give up the firearms that their fathers, their grandfathers, their great-grandfathers used to defend this country. So they've been handed down these firearms. They're not really in use anymore, of course, but they are captured by these ridiculous knee-jerk laws.
0: Overseas now, US President Donald Trump has boasted about how much oil the United States is selling amid its blockade of Iranian ports. Yesterday, Mr. Trump described the US Navy as acting like pirates in its enforcement of a blockade of Iranian ports by intercepting ships and taking over their cargo, including oil, describing it as very profitable. Today, a reporter asked him if he could envision a future where American energy companies operate inside Iran.
6: Could be. It could be. I'll tell you what, we have a lot of ships coming up to Texas and Louisiana. We have a line of ships, big ones, 2 million barrels. I mean, literally hundreds of ships. We're selling a lot of oil.
0: Israel says two men detained by the IDF when an aid flotilla heading towards Gaza was intercepted off Crete are affiliated with an organisation sanctioned by the US government. The BBC's Wira Davis has more.
7: Israel says it continues to hold two men for questioning, the Spaniard Saif Abu Keshek and Thiago Avila from Brazil. Israel says they are affiliated with the Popular Conference for Palestinians Abroad, a group that the United States has accused of acting on behalf of Hamas. While the US government has backed Israel's action and called the flotilla a stunt, they in turn have accused Israel of an act of piracy.
0: In sport, two of the NRL's most informed teams go head-to-head when the top-of-the-table Penrith hosts Manly Warringah at Western Sydney Stadium. The Panthers have lost just one game all season, while the Sea Eagles haven't dropped a game since Kieran Foran took over as interim coach in round five. In the AFL, the Gold Coast Suns are hosting GWS this afternoon at Carrara Stadium. Queensland's weather, isolated showers about the east coast, cloudy with scattered showers and isolated thunderstorms about far southwest Queensland. In the southeast, partly cloudy with the slight chance of a shower. Brisbane 18 to 26, the Gold Coast 17 to 25, the Sunshine Coast 18 to 25 and Ipswich 13 to 28. And looking ahead, a partly cloudy start to the working week with a medium chance of showers.
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2: And a very pleasant Sunday afternoon to you from Shark Park. Welcome to NRL Sunday. The Odd Couple is here, Luke Lewis and John Gibbs. I'm Andrew Moore, and this does promise to be a spectacular day of rugby league. To bring an end to round nine, we have at 2 o'clock Newcastle taking on South Sydney at Hunter Stadium with Kalyn Ponga, Bradman Best and Dylan Lucas all back for the Knights, and the Rabbitohs in great form. They're sitting in fifth position on the table. Then we have the 4 o'clock game here, ninth against fourth, as Cronulla Sutherland host the high-flying West Tigers, who are without a couple of key players, Jareem Buller and Appy Kroisau. Well, at 6:15 tonight, top of the table Penrith faces a Manly Ringer team playing for a fifth straight win, that game at Western Sydney Stadium. So what a lineup. Coming up on the pre-game show, PNG Chiefs General Manager Michael Chamis. It has been a big week for the Chiefs. We'll have our six again shortly. Another first thought. We will be getting to know Canberra front rower and legend Josh Papali'i, joined in the box later by Cronulla NRLW star Jada Taylor to learn about Sharks Have a Heart Round. Dennis Carnahan's song of the week. Your text messages on 0467 920 222. And time for your calls a little later. It is a beautiful day in Sydney South. Starting to get a little bit hazy, but currently 23 degrees. It's sensational. Referee here will be Todd Smith with Grant Atkins in the bunker. All right, let's go. Luke Lewis, he's always pumped up to be here. How are you, Louie?
3: G'day, boys. Great to be here. Great to see you, little mate. I missed you on Friday night, John. And I'm glad we're very close to home for me and Ralphie, and it's looking like a perfect afternoon, and I think the Sharks might get back in the winner's circle this afternoon. We have a couple of the boys that you just mentioned out for the West Tigers, so it makes the game a little bit easier, but it should be a good game, rugby league. I can't wait for it. Fingers crossed we get a really good game of football.
2: I hope your three-minute drive wasn't too stressful for you. It's three great games, though, isn't it, when you consider the players back for Newcastle. Souths have been one of the most exciting teams to watch. And then tonight, Penrith and a Manly team going on a hot streak.
3: Yeah, Manly on fire at the moment, playing some good footy. I think this is a good test for them up against the Panthers. But it'd be a really good, exciting game. I can't wait for that one. But I am very interested in the first game. The Knights with all their players back, South Sydney, the way they're playing. I'm loving what they're doing at the moment. Latrell Mitchell is one player that I'm really enjoying watching play. I want to see him getting the ball in his hand as much as possible. Absolutely loving what he's doing out in the footy field. And there's a lot of talk about his little mate out there on the left edge as well, about Alex Johnson maybe making the move to PNG. So
2: yep.
3: There's a lot going on, but I can't wait for this game for the Newcastle Knights and the South Sydney to get it on.
2: John Gibbs, Manly Warringah legend.

0: is here in the broadcast box. Hello, Jonty.
1: Hello, Andrew. Hello, Luke. And where were you on Friday night?
2: I thought I'd give you a little rest.
1: Mm. Well, next, when you give me a rest.
0: A mental rest.
1: When you give me a rest, give it on a rainy day.
2: Oh, okay.
1: Because it was a beautiful night on Friday night. Probably not for the dogs. They're a really big story, the dogs. Mm. They're in a hole, as are a couple of other sides. But I am looking forward to this game as well. They miss those two stars. Appy normally starts things. Jareem Buller has a big hand in finishing things. So attack-wise, I think they'll be diminished. But their defence is so good this year.
0: Yeah.
1: All of a sudden, they've got the second-best defence in the league behind Penrith. So that's no small mean feat. Small feat. And as a result, we had last week's game against Canberra. They were down 14-10 at halftime. Didn't concede a point in the second half. So they are going really well. And I've got to say, when the West Tigers are going well, and they've been in the doldrums for so long, but when they are going well...
0: Don't say that cliche.
1: Tell me they're not a good feel. Everyone likes...
0: It was awesome at last week.
1: But everyone likes the West Tigers going well. There's a lot of chat. But Cronulla at home, they're a much better side. I think, Louis, they've won 9 out of their last 10 at home. They had that bad loss against the Dolphins. That was a bit of an aberration. But apart from that, they grow a leg here.
0: But
1: a bit like Louis.
0: Their defence has been horrible. Yes. How do they fix that, Louis? Because they need to, don't they?
2: Yeah, well, that's an attitude thing, defence. But I think it's the game, too. I feel like the game's quickly moved on from the way that they defend. Their whole game was based off the back of defence, and then their attack would come. They're the most penalised, almost...
0: Siren works, by the way, just if you're wondering.
2: They get the most set restarts against them, penalised side in the competition by a long, long shot. So I feel like it's their discipline that's really got to kick in today. They've got to be squeaky clean. They've got to get up and down. They can't afford to give any little 50-50s to the referee to make sure he can blow that whistle or wave his arm and set restart, because that's what's killing them. That's what's getting them on the back foot. And that's why they're letting in so many points, because they're so fatigued from all the defence they're doing.
1: Just had a Thomas Keneally flashback. Blow that whistle.
0: Oh, no. That was one of the worst. Thomas Keneally, a legend, but for a league promo, that struggled. Just before we get to six again, Jonty, no Jamal Fogarty, as you rightly predicted on Friday night for Manly Warringah. And we get to see Joey Walsh. What are your expectations for him? It's a tough one first up, isn't it, against Nathan Cleary and Penrith?
1: Yeah, but you might as well throw him in and see how he goes. And I think to hide him or to, do anything other than promote him would have been silly. So Kieran Foran's got confidence in him. Everyone around the area knows what a promising player is, but I hope he doesn't overplay his hand. I hope he gets, plenty of protection from his mates around him, and I hope he enjoys it. He's going out there and he's playing, he's up against the best, and you want to test yourself. I mean, he's had about 20 minutes of first grade.
0: Yeah.
1: I think he played the last game against the Warriors last year. So he's going to get an opportunity against the best team in the league, the best halfback. So what kid is not going to, really be dreaming about that? He's not a kid who's going to be overawed, but he's going to need some help. He can't do it all by himself. And if his forwards aren't giving him some sort of platform, it doesn't matter who you are.
0: All right, just before we get to six again, around the grounds, jersey flag, Newcastle has beaten Melbourne 44-22. Currently in the second half, Penrith 14, leading Manly Warringah 6. New South Wales Cup action, and it's Newcastle 24, leading Melbourne 10. That game in the first half up at Hunter Stadium. 0467 920 222 to send a text message, but let's get into our six again.
3: Can our panel of ABC Rugby League experts handle six questions in 3 minutes? Can they avoid getting stuck on the fence? And can the referee, Andrew Moore, avoid going into the bunker? It's time for six again.
0: Righto, Luke Lewis. West will reportedly soon announce the re-signing of fullback Jareem Buller. How important is that after Luai's decision to sign with PNG?
2: Oh, I think it's probably the most important signing they can get for him. He's been there. He's come through through the grades. He's been an amazing footballer since he's come into first grade, and I think he's going to get better and better. And when you think of West Tigers, the first couple of players you think of, he's up there right up the top there, Jareem Buller. So I think it's very important he gets it done.
1: Yeah, positive. Buller is good. They've extended both Mays, Taylor and Terrell. They're heading the right direction.
0: John Gibbs, how do the Perth Bears possibly compete with the tax-free PNG Chiefs in signing players?
1: It's going to be very difficult, and I don't even know if it's that. That's one facet of it, but there's other things. And I did read with a little bit of a smile this morning, Anthony Segley, their CEO, said, well, we're...

0: A great chance to make the semis next year. Well, you first got to get a team, and if I was to win two games next year, my first year, the way things are going, I'd be happy. And I still think Mal Meninga's a lot.
1: Louis, some club bosses want under-21s rep match instead of the under-19s that we've become accustomed to on a standalone night, which would feature NRL players. A good idea or not?
2: Yeah, I don't mind it. I don't know all the ins and outs about it, but standalone 21s... No, you know what? I'm going to go against what I said now, the more I think about it. So, no, I don't think they don't need to have a standalone. They should be playing as a curtain raiser. Simple.
0: Yeah, under-19s is fine. I mean, under-21s, you should have made it.
1: Gibbsy, Daniel Tupou... Well, not have, that's the point. Daniel Tupou is now equal third with Billy Slater on the all-time try scorers list with 190. Does he get anywhere near the attention he deserves?
0: No, he doesn't. I think he's an underrated player, and Daniel Tupou has always produced for the Roosters. He's understated, and that's probably the way he likes it. He's been a superb player, and he's been a great ambassador for the Roosters, and he's a try-scoring whiz. Good on him.
2: I wouldn't say he's underrated.
1: Louis, should Manly Warringah sign Kieran Foran as its next coach now?
2: Well, he's got all the yeses for me. Because he's ticked every box that they needed to tick. He's got them on board. They're all playing good football. They're all happy. They're winning games. So why wouldn't you? If you've got the team humming now and he knows how to get the best out of them, the players are enjoying his culture and what he's brought to the side, you have to sign him.
0: Yep, sign him. Sign him.
1: Jonty, finally, which team wins next? Melbourne or St George Illawarra?
0: Ah, well, that's a difficult one. Melbourne, what have they got? West Tigers, Paramagic Ram, Dogs, Roosters, Dragons, Knights, Panthers. Well, I'm going to go Melbourne. Melbourne, you forced me into it. I'm going Melbourne.
1: Which one of those are they winning?
0: Paramagic Ram.
1: That's the same as what you thought, Louis.
2: Yeah, I think they'll win before the Dragons. I don't see any upside from the Dragons at the moment. It's... I feel like they're getting worse.
0: They'll pull a nail out of their hat in Magic Ring.
2: Yeah, I know. I feel like they're getting worse. I feel like Melbourne, there's bits and pieces there at the moment, and I feel like they're just off at the moment. There's a couple of missing pieces, but I reckon Craig Bellamy will get that right. I think the players will get it right before then, so I feel like they'll get the win before the Dragons will.
1: Now, we'll go back to some of these questions that you may not have had a chance to answer, but we've just got an update from the Brisbane Broncos in regards to Dean Mariner, who has suffered an acute compartment syndrome injury to his right thigh during that game last night. He has been admitted to hospital in Sydney and has undergone surgery this morning. We'll get a further update from the Broncos after consultation between the club medical staff and his surgeon. But the injuries for Brisbane just continue.
2: What is an acute?
0: That's a really bad cork.
2: Where
0: it's tore at all, yeah.
1: Because you normally don't require surgery for cork, do you? So it's done a lot of damage.
0: Bad ones are bad, but that's as bad as a cork can get.
1: We will get to last night's games or yesterday's games very, very shortly. The Jareem Buller re-signing for the West Tigers, Jonty, how high does that rate for them?
0: No, very highly. And Jerome Lu, I think most supporters and even the West Tigers are fairly comfortable the way it's played out, that he's got the rest of this year, they're on a roll, and all of next year to focus. I think Jareem Buller, you know, there's plenty of good young talent coming through the West Tigers, but it is a big signing. But also Terrell May and Taylor May, extending their time at the Tigers. It's a great show of faith. So they are heading in the right direction.
1: And, Louis, I don't think you got a chance to answer the question about how do the Perth Bears compete?
2: They can't.
1: With the Chiefs?
2: I'm going to say they can't compete.
0: Louis saying under two games. You know when I said two wins next year, whereas their CEO said they make the semis, Louis...
1: So if I offered an over-under of games won by Perth next year, and this is even before the Chiefs come in, of 2.5, you're taking the under?
2: Me? No, who said that? He just said that. He just made it up.
0: Well, are you going to win more, are they?
2: They could. I reckon they'll
0: win. Well, are they?
2: They'll definitely get more than 6 points, put it that way.
1: They're going to win some games.
0: Yeah, they get three buys, Louis. You're right. No, they don't. Well, they will. They'll still probably get two. They'll have to rejig that.
1: Who cares about the buys? How many games will they win?
2: They'll win more than two.
1: If they're playing 24 games.
2: They'll win more than two.
1: I think so.
2: I'm only giving four at least.
1: I think they're going to win games.
0: Okay. We'll have a bet on that. I'll go. You're going to bet me 4.5?
2: Yep.
0: Okay. They won't win four games.
1: Okay, wow.
2: I know you've jumped up from two.
0: Oh, that's better. It gives me a little bit of fat.
2: But they can't They can't compete with the PNGs.

0: can't see how they compete.
1: Every PNG is not in. They're in the year after.
0: I mean the year after. But when it talks about competing, when it comes to building a team and
2: that's what I mean. Yeah,
0: and that's what I know what you mean. That's why I was going the way I was going. But
2: I think it's tougher travel.
0: It's tougher travel for the Bears.
2: It's a lot less money players will be getting in real terms. A
0: lot less money.
1: And they haven't got 30 players. They've got just a team. And they're
2: at this stage.
1: They've got the 13 and 6 reserves. Is it about 19 they've got?
0: But even this morning, ran into a few players and we're talking about it. And mate, every player that I spoke to this morning, I won't say names, but there's and from other clubs and other sides, they all want to speak to PNG.
2: Well, we had an interview yesterday with Max Platt.
1: Of course, he's encouraging them.
0: But, yeah. I'm not going. I'm not doing anything. But I'm saying
2: he wants to make a comeback.
1: How good would I have gone in tax-free money?
2: I'll bet you anything you like, Jonty, that when Michael Chambers is on short league, Louis, you know, if you need a 40-year-old with big legs, I'm available. But no, Max Plath, I asked him yesterday, is this something you guys are chatting about? Because clearly they would be. He said, oh, absolutely. Like he was almost smiling as he was talking about the prospects. And I asked him then about his contract status, but he's tied up.
1: It is a huge, it's a huge advantage. And a lot of other, you know, a lot of supporters deem it as being grossly unfair.
2: Yes, it is unfair. I get why they've done it, but it is grossly unfair.
0: Well, but then didn't the clubs take a payment up front? Like didn't all the clubs get a payment too to say that,
1: yes, that's why there's not been much noise from the clubs.
0: Yeah, correct. Well, there you go.
2: And Daniel Tupou, I don't think he's underrated by anyone in the game, but he's the greatest star that never gets spoken about. He doesn't get, I think my question was, does he get anywhere near the attention he deserves publicly? I don't think he does.
1: I don't think so. So therefore he's underrated.
0: Now, but you know what? I look at it this way, right? I look at Alex Johnson and I look at Daniel Tupou. Mm. Yeah, Alex Johnson's getting a lot of talk about at this year at the moment because obviously he broke the record and he scored some really good tries. Then you look at Daniel Tupou, he's a great finisher. But then when I compare both of them to, say, a Billy Slater, and I look at the way that they scored tries, well, I don't compare. They don't compare to Billy Slater. So, I think it's just the position that they play. And the way that they score their tries, they're not talked about all the time. You know what I mean? Whereas because Billy Slater scored 190 at fullback, it was the way he did it.
2: Agree.
1: Yeah, I think there's an element of fact in what you're saying there, Louis. So, but I think that Daniel Tupou hardly misses a game and never does anything wrong. He's just perfect. And
0: that's right.
1: He wants to extend his time at the Roosters by another year too. I don't think that's even been done yet, Andrew.
2: It hasn't. It will. It seems to be the case almost every year with Daniel Tupou, and then a deal will get done as it should be. 0467 920 222. Did John Gibbs say Luke Lewis grows a leg at Shark Park? Is there enough room for another leg? Ask Greg, holding his five-month-old first grandchild, Harper. Ah, good on you, Greg. Hello, Harper. You're holding a grandchild this weekend too, John.
1: Yes, this morning, and little Yashi's gone on his first ferry ride with mum and grandma today.
0: Bundina.
1: Pardon?
0: We do.
1: Bundina. No, they didn't come over here.
0: Oh, I thought you might have brought them over here when on the ferry ride.
1: Right. As a matter of fact, I probably would have considered it, but you're over here. So you could provide...
0: Oh, but I'm with you.
1: Cut undies. Cut undies, yeah, exactly.
2: On the text line as well, guys, last week I gave you my permission to call me a gibberer and Gibbsy obliged when I said Nathan Cleary shouldn't be the Blues 7. That's all good, mate. I've been called worse, lols. But I'm wondering, did anyone hear what Andrew John said during the week? He would have Mitch Moses playing first receiver like a 7 and Nathan like a 6 for the Blues. Apparently the 8th immortal is a gibberer too. I'm in good company.
1: With all due respect, who was the correspondent's name?
2: Well, just call him gibberer. That's another John.
1: That's
2: a John.
1: That's disrespectful. John... Well, I appreciate this is an opinion-based, you know, forum that we live in, all of us. But you didn't want Nathan Cleary. Be honest with yourself, John. Look in the mirror. You didn't want John in. You didn't want John. You didn't want Nathan inside at all.
2: And you look even just...
1: And halves and 5/8 are interchangeable.
0: The other thing is, too, Andrew John said, we need players that plays off the back, off the cuff. You know, they don't play a structure of football. But... I feel like Mitch Moses plays a very structured football.
2: He has been. You compare the two this year. I know it's not Origin, but this year Nathan Cleary's been an out-and-out star and Mitch Moses has been average at very best. Now, Mitch has been great in Origin. There's zero doubt, and I've got no doubt they'll be the hardest combination. But
1: exactly. So whether 6 or 7, you can argue the toss about
2: 6-7, that's right. Who knows?
1: Sixes and sevens, he's got it. No, he's dropped it.
2: John Gibbs, ladies and gentlemen, he's here all day. All right, let's start talking about last night's

0: games before Jonty loses the plot completely. It all started yesterday at Robina Stadium, and it looked like the old roller coaster would be in action. But Canberra, with so many players out, beat a typically disappointing Gold Coast side. They won it pretty comfortably in the end. And Simi Sasangi, who's been a star in the centres this year, well, yesterday he was back in the second row and he played a starring role in the Raiders' 28-12 win. He scored two tries.
1: Starling onto Smithies, who has a one-out go. Is put down, though, five to the right of the uprights. Two from the Titans' line. Early chance, Raiders, as Sanders gives it to the hit and spin of Sasangi. Gets through a tackle, and the Green Machine strike first on the coast. Weeks rolls through the tackle, keeps going, got an offload to Sasangi, and it's a carbon copy of the first try. He rolls through a tackle just left of the uprights, bangs it down. It's a double for Sasangi, and Raiders lead 10-0.
0: They won 28-12, ABC Player of the Year points, three to Ethan Sanders, two to Kaio Weeks, who played 5-8. And I thought he was stunning yesterday. I said to Louis a few times off air, when you do break after break, he's just too good for them. Kaio Weeks, what a game he had. And 1 point to Simi Sasangi. Gibbsy, that's a heck of a win for Canberra when you consider how, you know, brutally their depth is being tested at the moment.
2: Yeah, no doubt. And well done to Ethan Sanders, who without Ethan Strange stepped up, because there's been a bit of criticism of Ethan Sanders, and I think they know what they've got long term, and he's a very good player, and obviously a young player is going to have, you know, a few little blips in their performances. But
0: he played with a mature head yesterday.
2: Yeah, he's a fine player, and they all did well. And those players that you're talking about, Kaio Weeks, fantastic. And Savelio Tamale bringing the ball back was very strong. But Simi Sasangi, no better improved player over the last 12 months than he. And he can obviously back in the forwards again, goes particularly well. I thought Mini Kinney went all right as well.
3: I was just looking at the a couple of stats there we were talking about. What about the metres there from Tomoko?
0: Matt Timmy, he had a really good game.
3: It was unbelievable.
0: What did he run for in the end?
3: 326 metres.
0: For a centre?
3: For a centre.
0: That's crazy.
3: When you think about it, that's huge. Like, you don't see many centres get over 150 these days because they're just sitting out in their edge, just coming and done a lot of work. But
0: yeah.
3: It was a good win for Canberra because we all picked them to lose last night.
2: Much needed. Much needed. That's a real boost for Big Ricky time. Stewart and the Canberra Raiders.
0: And it's the sort of win that can just turn your whole season around. They'll have Hudson Young back next week. Josh Papali'i may still be a couple of weeks away, but they are going to get these players back.
2: Are we doing that game next Sunday, Canberra-Melbourne,
0: I think we are at Canberra.
2: Wow, that's a big game.
3: Is that the first game?
0: That's the...
2: Penrith. Melbourne we did a couple of weeks ago.
0: Yeah, Canberra.
2: Penrith. A big game.
0: Even bigger game.
2: Yep.
0: Now, the Gold Coast, just quickly, they only deserve quick mention because they remain a basket case. How can this team at full strength not beat almost a reserve grade side yesterday?
3: Because they're on holidays, Andrew. We say it all the time. And, you know, we got Scotty Sattler in here earlier, which we love Sats.
0: Yes.
3: But, you know, their whole plan this year was to change the way that they, you know, get a Gold Coast DNA and what they've been going to be known for, the way that they play. But at the moment, I don't see anything. It's horrible.
0: Yeah.
3: It is horrible to watch. And I feel like some of their players that are really good players are actually going backwards.
0: Like, yeah. It's actually... Well, they're front rowers. Tino Fasoumalo-Awi and Moeka Faduaka. They're elite players who are really struggling.
3: Yeah, they're struggling. So is Bo Fermor struggling.
0: Yes.
3: And he's a good footballer. But I don't know what's going on out there at the moment. But, yeah, it's disappointing to see because I actually had, you know, pretty high expectations after... You know, knowing that Joshy Henne was going there, listen to Scotty Sattler talk and the way that they wanted to, you know, approach this. And I feel like they've just, I don't know, I feel like they've gotten worse since last year.
2: Well, they've had a couple of spikes, but it's been overall disappointing.
0: The game that Louis and I wrote yesterday at Western Sydney Stadium, really fun game of footy to watch. It was so fast. A crowd of 16,657 saw the Warriors defeat Parramatta in the end, 36-14. It was 18-14, 22-14, but then three tries in 12 minutes in the second half of the Warriors. Got the job done, and Jackson Ford, who's having a mighty year, scored another try.
4: Here's Jackson Ford, tackled, 22 out from the Parramatta goal line. It's played now to Healy, comes right to Clark, away to Laban. Boltman's in over the top with the tackle, 12 metres out from the goal line. This is huge right here, right now. Healy to the left, Clark away to Jackson Ford, straight through a huge gap to score. 16 minutes to go, Jackson Ford has a huge smile.
0: Why wouldn't he? He is in tremendous form, and so are the Warriors. And that try in the 64th minute

0: just gave the Warriors separation and they went on with the job from here. Louis gave 3 points in the ABC Player of the Year to fullback Tane Tuipeke, 2 points to James Fisher-Harris and 1 point to Jackson Ford, whose good form continued. Lewin, we've commented on air and off air, they're so fun to watch this year, the Warriors.
1: Yeah, they're really good to watch the Warriors. I thought Parramatta took it to them early in the first probably 5-10 minutes, but I thought it was the defence from the Warriors that got them back into the game. They were ruthless. So their line speed, there was some real hit. They were attacking with their defence and then obviously got a little bit of opportunity down the line, and Tane Tuipeke, he was just lightning on the edges. He was setting up tries. He looked really, really good on the end of those backline plays with some really silky skill to get it right as well. Look, you had Khan Pereira over on that left edge. He was just lightning. He was everywhere playing some really good football. I just feel like they got a really nice balance. They look super fit. They were happy to give away, you know, set restarts, not whinge and complain about it, just get on and defend their line like it meant something. And the other part that stood out for me with the Warriors is that the game was all done. It was set in stone. They got the win. But right at the end, they were still chasing. They were still competing like it was the first kickoff and the first play in the game. So for me, I think that's really good signs. The way that they're playing, all their forwards are in good form. I thought young Healy was great when he came off the bench.
0: Yeah.
1: I thought he was really, really dangerous out of dummy half. So I feel like they've got everything sorted, the Warriors. They've just got to keep continuing getting their starts right. They get their starts right, they're a hard team to beat.
0: And Gibbsy, I know you love your morsels, and you're often talking about the strike rate of tries scored by Alifiana Khan Pereira. He scored another double yesterday. He's played 5 times against Parramatta and has 5 doubles. Isn't that extraordinary?
2: No other player has ever done that in the history of Parramatta. Scored
0: Morsel plus one.
2: Scored
0: nice.
2: 5 consecutive doubles against him. And this is a bloke who scored, played in the Gold Coast side, that's an ordinary side. 58 games he's had, 59 tries.
0: Crazy.
1: That's ridiculous.
2: And there's no substitute for speed. And he's even more valuable now, Louis, the way the game is being played.
1: Yeah.
2: With the evolution of the game, that pure speed, you're seeing blokes like, you know, Failongo, Tuipeke, Minikini, Kyo Weeks, they're all now worth more than they were last year because of the way the game is gone.
1: Well, even when you say that, you can throw on top of that Matt Dufty.
2: Oh, yeah, Matt Dufty.
1: Yeah. Jai Gray. Like all these guys.
2: There's plenty of others. I just, you know, mentioning a few of that. Yeah. And Will Kennedy has been going well.
1: Yeah.
2: You know, because he's got pace.
1: But I feel like the game has changed a lot.
2: It has.
1: Like in the last 6 weeks, I reckon you can feel it changing week to week, game to game. That's how quick the game's getting. And it's not defence-based anymore. If you had to pick a team on who's going to win, it's who can score more tries.
2: Well, I said, Louis, and this is not just, you know, being a naysayer or something, but on Friday night, I was confident of the Cowboys and I was confident of the Dolphins because the Bulldogs in Melbourne have not...
1: They've always been defensive-based teams.
2: They've been defensive-based teams. The wrestler's gone. It'll be 6 again. All of those things are having such a big effect. And when you start losing games, you lose your confidence, and it's hard to change. But those teams that can score points, they are now the side you want to be on. And that's why the West Tigers, who are, you know, without Buller, changes things, but that's why they're dangerous against anyone.
0: Sydney Roosters won another high-scoring game, beating Brisbane last night at the SFS, 38-24. It looked like the Roosters were going to run away with it. But then Brisbane staged their 2025-style comeback before the Roosters scored late to win by that 14-point margin. And as we mentioned, Daniel Tupou scored his 190th career try.
3: We'll roll it back here for Robson, 8 metres shy of the Broncos' goal line. Robson across here for Radley. A flat ball came wide now. Walker, Savala, and Tupou! Corner, and he was too strong for the defensive Mariner, and Daniel Tupou has try 190. He stands on the all-time podium alongside the great Billy Slater, the Roosters veteran, in his 297th game, has scored his 190th career try.
0: Yeah, Brett Sprigg nailing the call there of Daniel Tupou's historic moment, 38-24. We'll talk more about the game soon. But without doubt, the best story of the weekend is Cody Ramsey, if not the best story of the year. It was his first game back in the NRL yesterday in over 1,300 days, 1,337 days. He's playing now for the Roosters. He lost almost 30 kilograms as he struggled with a chronic inflammatory bowel disease. Ramsey was called into action when Mark Nwanganita-Waze came off with an ankle injury in the 27th minute. And Cody

0: Ramsey spoke with Ruan Sims after the game.
1: Now, Cody, I can see how much this meant to you. There's so much emotion. You got the win. You got out playing football and you looked good doing it.
2: It was good. It's been a long time coming and I felt sweet when I was getting out there, but it's just when the game was over and it was all said and done, you know, the emotion started flooding in a little bit.
1: No, I could feel the emotion. I could see the emotion. I've spoke to your mum previously as well. Obviously, my brother Tarek played with you down at the Dragons, and she said that your guys' relationship, and Corbin as well, that your guys' relationship really helped to get you over the line. But you know what? It's just incredible. Is she here tonight? Is she able to be here and see this?
2: Mum's not, but everyone else is. Yeah, my mum's not here, but my whole family is.
1: Oh, that's fantastic. They're going to revel in this moment. You got out there. I tell you what, there was one point when you went for the goal line dropout. You took the kick so cleanly in there. You sliced through their defence. When you were in that moment, did it just feel like this is where you were supposed to be?
2: Yeah, it did. It's been just these boys. They get the train and they give this club just gives you so much confidence. There's just something about it that no matter where you are or what opportunity you take it with your hands and they give you so much confidence on the field. So, yeah, that's how it felt.
1: Well, it's how you played, and this is a great win as well. Off to such a fast start, then to hang on and really grit the teeth and bite down on the mouth guard and come away with your win at the end. A little bit messy, but I think Trent Robinson will be happy with the result.
2: I think so too.
1: Yeah. Thanks very much for chatting to us, Cody. Please go and enjoy it with your family. I appreciate your time.
2: I appreciate it. Thank you so much.
0: A clearly emotional Cody Ramsey. I don't know what needs to happen this year to best that as a story, because to me, that is the most moving, feel-good, cheer for someone that you might not normally cheer for necessarily story that we're going to get.
3: Yeah, it's fantastic, Andrew. And he went all right when he came on.
0: He did.
3: I mean, he would have got tired at the end. He made a couple of little errors, but well done. Ulcerative colitis, the autoimmune disease he had. Some people don't, come out the other side. To think he's playing first grade NRL again.
0: I know.
3: And he's got the support of the rugby league fraternity, but also out there at Molong. Years back, there's a horse called Tolmax, who was known as the Molong Marvel. Well, he's been usurped now by Cody Ramsey, who's also from Molong. He's a Molong Marvel, Cody Ramsey.
0: Pretty cool.
3: Fantastic.
4: It's amazing. To be fair, like the way that he's been playing in reserve grade has been absolutely astounding. And it was always a matter of time when he got his opportunity, but the way that he got his opportunity, the way that he took the opportunity, the Roosters get the win for him. But for me, it's the way that he spoke after the game, just to realise all the hard work's paid off. And there was one part he actually said there, he goes, "I'm glad I didn't listen to the naysayers." And for me, that hit home, and I loved it. And I'm so proud of him. Like, I don't even know him, and I was proud of him. Just to know what he's gone through, what he's had to overcome, mate, the amount of mind noise he would have had to come over.
0: Oh.
4: You know what I mean? So sitting at home going, is this really what I want to do? Mate, it would have been a very dark place. Oh. And you could hear that in his voice, the way that he played, phenomenal. And like I said, the way he's playing in reserve grade is amazing. So I reckon we'll see him a lot more often than not in first grade.
0: 99.9% of people listening won't have met Cody Ramsey or know him apart from what he does on the footy field, but I reckon 100% of us wanted to give him a hug after that.
3: He's an exciting player. Too.
0: Oh, there's all that, and all those memories came flooding back. Oh, that's right, he's actually a good player, as he was when he burst onto the scene with St. George Illawarra. You're with Luke Lewis, John Gibbs, I'm Andrew Moore here on NRL Sunday on ABC Sport at a sunny Shark Park ahead of the 4 o'clock game here between Cronulla Sutherland and the West Tigers. First game for the Tigers for Jerome Luai since signing a very lucrative deal with the PNG Chiefs for the 2028 season. He's had a big week, Chammy. Michael Chamis is the general manager of the PNG Chiefs, and he's on the line. Michael, how are you going?
5: Afternoon, boys. How are we?
0: Very well, mate. How satisfying was that, after all the talk and the plannings and the whiteboards and whatever else, to actually get some of that business done?
5: Oh, it was huge. It was huge, boys. Obviously, been a lot of talk about it this week, but for a club like ours to get him on board pretty early on in the piece, and then the snowball effect will be huge for us. And that's why he was such an important piece of the puzzle, because we understood what it would bring, the attention that it's brought, what it would bring with other players wanting to be part of it, and also change the narrative around PNG being an undesirable place to come and play footy. And that has been flipped on its head in the space of one signature. So for us, that's a really, really proud moment.
0: Yeah, it is massive. And, we're talking before, Chammy, we spoke to Max Plath yesterday from the Dolphins, and I just randomly asked him about players talking about the PNG and the tax-free money and the opportunities that present

0: itself. And he said, absolutely. Are you being or expect to be inundated with phone calls from managers over the next little bit?
1: Yeah, like, to be honest with you, I was confident before this happened because there has been a pretty high level of interest in joining the Chiefs, but you never know if it's real, is it managers using you for leverage. So even though I was optimistic, you sort of didn't know. But then once Jerome was done, to be honest with you, once Jerome was spotted in PNG,
0: yep,
1: the narrative shifted, and then obviously the phone calls started happening, players and agents, and ringing up to ask questions, letting us know that their players are interested, and to keep them in mind, which is a great position to be in. Obviously, with Willie overseas at the moment, he's got to focus on the whole KR, but the desired effect has happened with Jerome's signature already.
0: Yeah, we mentioned, I think it was last Sunday, that Jerome Luai had been sighted over in Port Moresby. So, seems like a quick process from visitation to signing. Was it pretty quick?
1: Oh, look, there's been conversations for a little while about it. Out of respect for the Tigers and also for us, we knew what date was coming up. You know, I reported it as a journal. I actually wrote the story about his clause in his contract, that he had the options and that it was April 30. So I knew it really well. So we knew we didn't have much time, and I think it worked better that way because he had to make a decision and we didn't want to drag it out, affecting him, affecting the Tigers, because we want to be respectful to them. And I have to, hats off to the Tigers for the way they handled it, because they didn't have to waive the 10 days, Andrew. They could have said no and let this drag on till November, and we couldn't talk to him again till November. But they made a decision for what was best for their football club, but also what was best for their player. And once he'd made his decision, they supported him. And it's a credit to Benji Marshall and the West Tigers for how they've handled it.
2: Michael, congratulations, mate. I can hear the excitement in your voice, which is awesome. But so, well done. Mate, I was thinking about you yesterday. I was talking to, obviously, a good friend of yours as well, Michael Carrianis. But we're going off all the players that are off contract.
0: Should have heard this debate, Chammy. And it was getting very... Unfortunately, it was all off-air, not on-air. But it was getting very loud. And I couldn't help but think that this... You are currently living MC's dream, and he's doing pretendsies lists of players and money. You're doing it for real. You've got that over him forever.
1: My phone's been ringing hot. I've actually brushed him a few times lately. I just let him know.
2: Oh, mate, he'd be hating that too, just quietly. But how is that list coming together? Like, it must be an exciting time for you guys, because I was looking at the list and the players that are coming off. You can build the most amazing squad there and have success pretty much straight off the bat.
1: Yeah, no, I appreciate it, Louis. Like, to be honest with you, when I first had discussions with the NRL about this, there was sort of a view, like, looking at how the Dolphins started and when they started and looking at when Perth started, that there was a lot of time. But it was in my view that we wanted to actually go early, because we were competing with a team that was coming in 12 months. So I said there's a whole pool of players we want to be able to at least access and talk to. And if we waited till later in the year, those players would be taken up. And Jerome's that example. Like, if we didn't get... I think Mal was put in place around August. If we sort of waited till August as well, we would have missed Jerome. So it was pivotal for me that we moved quickly on the coach. And then we could actually start moving. And, you know, the NRL, I know they're copping a lot of heat at the moment about what's happening with Perth. But, you know, like, for us, selfishly, we need to do what's best for PNG. And what's best for PNG is to be able to act quickly. So it's worked out really well. Now that gives us opportunity now to take a step back. As we mentioned, the phone calls are coming in, assess who's interested, and make the right decisions. Because the one thing that we do have is the luxury of people wanting to come now. And, you can say what you like about tax-free, but there's also an excitement around being part of something pretty special, being part of the inaugural team. And it's going to be a wild journey. It's going to be an adventure over there, because it is a rugby league mad nation. And for anyone who's involved in that first season, you'll be talking about it in 30, 40 years, about what that was like and the experience that you got from it.
2: Oh, I agree. I think the journey is going to be amazing. The other thing is, too, that... How's it going to work with you guys? So I remember you speaking a couple of weeks ago, you were saying that it's going to be about getting a lot of the local guys coming through and aspiring to play in the NRL and getting them into the NRL squad. Do you guys have a plan on it going, okay, we want 15 to 16 players that we want to bring in. We want to bring in some older guys, young guys, and then blood the rest? Or is it to buy a whole squad and then get the kids that are already there to come through and learn how to become a first grader?
1: Oh, look, if we want a PNG representation in our team, there's no doubt about it. We want to be the team of Papua New Guinea, the team of the Pacific, and we need to make sure that the players are ready. And then there's a whole group of players who we've identified that we want to move on. The reason we've moved on Jerome so early is because we had to. We'd have missed him. But

0: definitely keeping an eye on these young guys at the moment who are coming through. We're going to spend some time in England watching the London Broncos boys. There's a number of PNG boys in that team with Jason Demetrio. So what we want is to make sure they've got a future at the club. And then year by year, that'll grow. Year one, it'll be a certain number. But by the time we get to year five, then the year 10, I'd like to think the predominant numbers in our team are coming from Papua New Guinea. And that's going to be the mark of success. It'll be whether or not we're developing those pathways and then showing the kids that they've got a path through to the NRL.
1: Michael, I've been lucky enough to see firsthand how avid the PNG community is about rugby league, or the country is about rugby league. I coached Lay up in the mid-80s and early 80s, and I also took up there many years ago Wally Lewis and Andrew Johns when the PNG Hunters came in, and they were treated like rock stars. So it is such a big advantage, and just getting away from Jerome Luai for a moment, and the tax-free stuff, the corporate interests will be amazing. Third-party deals, because there's so many multinational companies up there, they'll also be a huge boon for players, and an advantage you have when you're negotiating. Is that also the third-party deals? Are they also tax-free?
0: It gives you, more than anyone what it means to the people there. And obviously, there are elements of the country that that are quite poor, and it's really sad to see. But there's also an element of the country that are quite wealthy, and those big international companies that are based there, they want to be involved in the Chiefs and in rugby league. So for us, we obviously can see that because there's interest in sponsoring us as a club. But beyond that, obviously we can't get involved in it. But I have no doubt that the players are going to attract interest from companies who want to be involved with them or be associated with those players. So that is something that I have no doubt their managers will be looking at. And the earlier they get in, the more you can sort of leverage that. I think that more than anywhere else in the world, because there's no other professional sporting teams, because the market is so rugby league dominated, they can capitalise and cash in on that. Now, to answer your question on tax-free, now, I'm not a tax expert. From my understanding, what I've been told, it will be tax-free in PNG. So anything that you earn from Papua New Guinea will be tax-free, but won't be tax-free when you bring it back into Australia. So that's different to their salaries. Their salaries will be tax-free on both ends, both Papua New Guinea and Australia. But, yeah, from my understanding, third parties, one end will be tax-free.
2: They might just need a good accountant or two. Just interrupting for one moment this conversation, Michael Carayannis, obviously inspired by you being on the line, Michael Chamis, has just said he's put a story up on the Telegraph social pages that Mark Nwanganita-Waze is out of Origin. He's gone for 4 to 6 weeks with that ankle injury suffered for the Roosters last night in the first half against Brisbane. So Nwanganita-Waze gone for up to 6 weeks and no longer in Origin contention. John Gibbs speaking with Michael Chamis.
1: Yeah, I've got to say, I think, Michael, there's a capacity for some players that could actually earn more from third-party deals, those charismatic, high-profile players, than they do actually from their wages. So it is huge. It's such a big advantage.
0: Yeah, it is. It is. Guys like Alex Johnson, who already have a profile in the country, he's a national hero, They might be towards the back end of his career, and I think he'll be 33 years old in 2028, but off the field, for what he can set himself up for life, given his profile already, that he's already in the country, it's huge for them. So, it's interesting that the narrative has shifted, boys. When I first took on the job, people were saying to me, why would you do that? As if you're going to be able to sign anyone. Why would you leave journalism to take on a club that's getting, no one wants to go to? And then within the space of this signing, it's shifted to, this is unfair and this can't happen. It's cheating, all some of the narrative going around at the moment. I think as a club, we just sit back and take it as a bit of a badge of honour that we've made the right call with Jerome, because if he's had this much impact in the space of a week, imagine what he can do in the 18 months before he even arrives.
3: Mate, it's only a right if you're not in on it, Michael, so don't worry about them. I want to ask you, the private jet. Yeah, you can get me a job too. The private jet that got flown over there by whoever got him over there for Jerome Luai, will that be something you guys would consider for flight-wise for the team? Like, will you have your own private jet where they'll be able to get on and off flights pretty quickly?
0: I don't think we have our own private jet, but we're working on a way to be able to get in and out of the country. Now, where we're staying in Port Moresby, it's right next door to the airport, so we'll be able to get in and out pretty quickly. But there aren't frequent flights to Sydney. They don't fly every day. that

0: and fly to where we need to go all the time. So hopefully we can come up with an arrangement where we may perhaps can charter some flights or work with the airlines over there to get in and out of the country when we need to.
1: I reckon there'll have to be a private jet place out there to look after you.
2: Oh, Louis, don't start, because you'll probably know a friend of a friend. Oh, it's just you've grey areas all over the place. Just some groundskeeping from yesterday, Chammy. We got a question from a listener about the PNG Hunters in the Queensland Cup and their role with the PNG Chiefs. Has that been worked out yet?
0: Not as yet. Obviously, the Hunters are really important to Papua New Guinea. I think the licence for the QRL competitions expire at the same time as the NRL, which is end of next year, so as a club, we can sit down and work out what that looks like, what a reserve grade looks like, and then beyond that, what does 21s, 19s, 17s look like, and when do we bring those in? So there's a lot of planning to be done. I know everyone looks at it and thinks the job is just purely signing players, but there's so much of my time being spent at the moment on working out how our pathways will work, how to maximise those kids, and how do we develop them so we can do what I said earlier, which is create an environment where in 10 years' time, it's predominantly PNG-based players.
2: Were people honestly saying, what are you giving away journalism to do this gig for? You can always write.
0: The only one who didn't say that was Karyanis. Yeah, he wanted me around to hang out with, because now I'm brushing his calls, not giving me anything. To be honest with you,
2: you got a hell of a book that you're going to have at the other side of this too.
0: I loved my job and what I was giving up, but I honestly believed in this project. And you're not going to sell it to everyone. Not everyone's going to believe. And some people just want to kind of come for the money, right? But I honestly believe that Jerome isn't one of those. Now, the money's there and it's a benefit. But I could see in his eyes and his partner and his kid there, they were genuinely moved by what we are trying to do as a club and what the Prime Minister was telling him it would do to the country. And to have someone who's actually genuinely touched by that, I think it sends a strong message to everyone else.
2: Now, just finally, a serious question. It's about, you know, apparently where you're going to be staying, the players will be living, is remarkably good. And it's beautiful and spacious and all of that sort of thing. But the fact remains, players are going to be restricted in their movement. They can't just wander around to the shops at Port Moresby. And I had someone on the phone this morning saying, where are the kids going to go to school? Are they going to get sick? Are wives not going to want to be part of this scenario? Have you finalised details of that when you're negotiating with players about movement around Port Moresby? What's there for their partner? What's there for their kids?
0: Yeah, well, that was a big part of what we wanted to show Jerome, because that narrative isn't correct, Andrew. Like, we took Jerome's partner, Bailey, to the local shopping centre. She went around and looked at the ground. Like, there's no issues there. Now, we didn't take Jerome down, not because of a safety concern, but because we wouldn't have got out. Everyone would have taken photos with him. So the issue for us isn't safety. Like, they're going to be treated like rock stars. They'll be absolute gods in that country. The issue is going to be like it is for a lot of the Indian cricketers when they're in India. It's because they're so popular, because everyone loves them, they want to get close to them and take a photo. That they're just, their privacy is not going to be the same. And we've got to have security measures around them. Like, they won't be driving the players, you know. Like, if someone sees someone driving in the streets, they'll all be coming up to take photos. Like, it's not only then become a safety hazard for the players, but also the people around them. So we took Jerome and his partner and his son to the local international school there. It was beautiful. They were really impressed by it. We took them down to the golf club, the yacht club. Like, this notion that they're going to be locked up in the hotel, and even if it's a good hotel, they can't come out, it's false, mate. And that's what we wanted Jerome to see, that he could live a normal life, albeit as a rock star, but he could still go out with his family and do things. So that's our job, to put things around the players and their families for them to be happy. And I'm not worried about the players, mate. They will be fine. Footballers, they'll be in an environment that they know well. They'll be fine. What our biggest job is to make sure the wives and the partners and the kids, they're happy. And they've got things to do. And they're not sitting there thinking, what are we coming here for? And if we can do that, we'll be successful.
2: Michael, great to catch up with you. It's been a massive week, as I say, for the PNG Chiefs. I'm sure there'll be more to come. We'll stay in touch if you don't brush us like you have the other MC.
0: Appreciate it, guys. Anytime.
2: See you, mate. Michael Chammas, the General Manager of Football at the PNG Chiefs. Around the grounds in the New South Wales Cup second half, Newcastle 36, leading Melbourne 20. Full-time jersey flag, Penrith 30, defeated Manly Warringah 6. After Newcastle 44, defeated Melbourne 22. 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But it is time now on this Sunday afternoon for our first thought.
3: Hi, this is Chris Barth, a new member of the ABC's weekend team this year. I'm a Parramatta Eels supporter. Can be difficult at times, but I do love the NRL and I have

0: 1980s. In a rugby league sense, 1980s. First thing to come into your head. Now, for me, it was Canterbury versus Parramatta. When you consider they really dominated 1980s rugby league, Parramatta won its first three premierships in 1981, 82 and 83, beating Newtown and then Manly Warringah in back-to-back years. Canterbury won it in 84, beating Parramatta, and again in 85, toppling St George by a point. And then the Eels fought back to beat the Bulldogs in the 1986 decider at the SCG, the only tryless grand final. How can you believe that was the Eels' last premiership? Canterbury won it all again in 1988, beating Balmain in the first grand final played at the now old Sydney Football Stadium. So that's my first thought, Canterbury versus Parramatta. How about you when you hear the 1980s? You can call us now on 1300 361 700 or text 0467 920 222. Who or what is your first thought? Now, I'm assuming it's a little bit easier for you, Louis, than the 1970s. 1980s, where did your head go?
1: Well, as soon as you said 1980s, I just remember how ruthless the game was. So I'm going to go ruthlessness. I just thought it was brutal. When you watch the games played, there's been a couple of highlights being played recently, and some of the tackles are just ridiculous. There's spear tackles, there's like head highs, the contact, the fighting, the biting, the eye gouging, everything was in it. So the first thing I just thought, like, I love watching it, but...
0: It was ruthless.
1: It was ruthless, yeah. So ruthless for me.
0: Yeah, okay, that's a great answer. What popped into your head, John Gibson? You lived part of it.
2: Yeah, well, my line is very similar to what Louis said, because the first thing that I thought of, 1980, Tom Mandonikas. Now, I played him in the 70s and I played him in the 80s, but he was the first thing that popped in my head for the 80s was Tom Mandonikas.
0: Well, yeah, he spearheaded Newtown to that grand final in 81 against Parramatta, and obviously... your last game, one of the most violent games of footy ever played in that semi-final at the SCG between Newtown and Manly Warringah.
2: Just a little thing. Mm. My first game
0: was against Tom Radonikis.
2: And he bit my nose off.
0: He did.
2: And my last game was against Newtown was when they jumped on me.
0: Poor Jonty.
2: Well, I stomped on my knee. No, it's incredible. I'm not complaining. I'm just saying
1: is that what made you retire?
2: Yes.
1: Your knee, yeah. Yeah, it was ruthless. So, ruthless. Yeah, it's all I can say.
0: That's a great answer.
1: Yeah, I just thought it was the most brutal game. And I watching the games recently, amazing. Like,
0: bless you.
1: Just had a little red button there. But I just seen, there was a tackle I seen the other day. I think it was Blocker and John Cartwright.
0: Yeah.
1: He was running and he come over the top, missed him just, but he got spear tackled on his dropped the ball, play on. So they picked the ball up, the Tigers, ran down the other, Benny Elias was flying. And then Brad Izzard comes from absolutely nowhere.
0: Oh, that tackle, Benny.
1: Takes his head off. Oh, and I was like, well, imagine today, that's 12 months.
0: Do you know what it was? Ruthless.
2: So you accepted it, but that is, in mine... As a bloke, there's no names or anything, but it's come in. I'm laying on the ground after setting up a try. Has come on and jumped and stomped on the back of my knee. Damn. I mean, that's ruthless, Louis.
1: It is.
0: On the text line, afternoon legends. First thought, for some reason, Brett Kenny. What a player. No stupid disruptor role in the rule in the 80s. Keep up the great work from Brent in Cairns. End of the decade, but I thought of the Tina Turner campaign and the accompanying video clip from Adam at Bundaberg. Yeah, good call, Adam. First thought, Canterbury v Parramatta rivalry. John from Sydney are in the same wavelength. Maury Ray Price, the Prince of Pain, says Eamon in Queensland. Blocker patting the ref's head. Blocker benefited quite a lot of that financially. Hi, team. First thought today, Dogs and Eels, but Dogs being the team of the 80s, reckons Boz in Bundy. Andrew, first thought Tina Turner from the Sheriff in Melbourne. And another says, first thought the long hairstyles. Leo and Cliff listening, travelling home from Wagga Cup Carnival. Good job. Excellent, Leo. Thank you, Cliff. We've got the news coming up at 1 o'clock. We're only an hour away from footy action. Newcastle and South Sydney at Hunter Stadium. We'll set the scene there after the 1 o'clock news. Your calls on 1300 361 700 with Luke Lewis, John Gibbs, and I'm Andrew Moore.
3: ABC ABC News, I'm Eliza Getzy. Northern Territory Police have now charged a man with murder over the death of a five-year-old girl in Alice Springs. 47-year-old Jefferson Lewis was arrested on Thursday and he'll face Darwin local court later this week on one count of murder. The charges come after the disappearance of the girl, now known as Kumanjai Little Baby, from the old-timers Aboriginal

0: town camp last week. NT Police Commissioner Martin Dole says the investigation has been complex and extensive.
1: This remains a deeply distressing matter, and our thoughts are firmly with Kumanjai's family, loved ones, and the wider community that have been deeply impacted by these events.
0: Meanwhile, in New South Wales, a man remains in custody after an alleged assault that left his parents and brother dead, with police describing it as tragic and grisly at the family home in Sydney's southwest. Another brother, aged in his 20s, was also injured in the alleged attack at Rosemeadow overnight, which police believe was caused by both a bladed and blunt force weapon. Superintendent Grant Healy says with limited information about the family, the attack came as a complete surprise to police.
2: This family isn't very well known to the police at all, and never for a domestic violence related incident. This is an incredibly rare incident, and it is incredibly tragic.
0: US President Donald Trump has described the US Navy's blockade of Iranian reports as very friendly. Iran has complained the blockade is a violation of the ceasefire between the two countries that's been in place since last month. But the Trump administration has argued hostilities have been terminated in its bid to avoid having to seek permission from Congress to continue any fighting now that more than 60 days have passed since the first US-Israeli strikes on Iran. Questioned on this logic, Mr. Trump defended it.
3: Well, it's a very friendly blockade. Nobody's even challenging it. Nobody at all is challenging it. Just so you understand, many presidents have been involved in things that are very big. They never had to go through anything with respect to Congress. They considered it to be totally unconstitutional.
0: Meanwhile, Donald Trump says the United States will withdraw many more than 5,000 troops from Germany, saying numbers will be cut way down. The withdrawal of 5,000 soldiers was announced yesterday, attracting criticism from within Mr. Trump's Republican Party. Germany's defense minister says the decision was foreseeable, but that the presence of American soldiers in Europe is in the interests of both countries. Washington's move comes after German Chancellor Friedrich Merz said the US had been humiliated by Iranian negotiators in the war. Back home, the Queensland government has announced fuel storage and refinery hubs are set to be built along the state's coastline in an effort to increase fuel security. State government-owned land near ports at Brisbane, Townsville, Mackay, Gladstone, Bundaberg and Abbott Point will be used to build fuel storage tanks and some oil refineries. Premier David Crisafulli says expressions of interest are now open to industry.
4: These six ports have been chosen because they have been identified through the first step of this process as being ports where there is surplus land, and we'll be doing all we can to energise the planning framework to allow people to come forward, for example, with a solution to store fuel there.
0: South Australia's opposition says it will put forward a bill to end the state's First Nations Voice when Parliament resumes this week. South Australia's First Nations Voice Act passed in 2023. Opposition leader Ashton Hearn says repealing the voice to Parliament was one of her party's election commitments. She says there are other ways to drive practical outcomes for the state's Aboriginal people.
5: And we just don't believe that the support is there for this voice to Parliament. That was pretty clear at the national referendum. Peter Malinauskas pushed ahead anyway. And now at the last election, we had 11% of the 32,000 eligible voters actually engage with and vote in the voice to Parliament.
0: Premier Peter Malinauskas says the South Australian opposition is engaging in what he calls culture wars over the voice.
6: Ashton Hearn never voted against the voice when it came in. It was the Liberal Party that first introduced voice legislation into the state parliament. They've changed their position playing the culture wars in the first week of parliament.
0: And a pharmaceutical company in the US that makes the abortion pill mifepristone has asked the US Supreme Court to intervene after a lower court placed restrictions on access to the pill by mail. The decision reinstating a requirement that abortion pills be obtained in person curbs access to the pills as the most common method of terminating pregnancies in US states where abortion is banned. And that's the latest from ABC News.
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12: Hey, on ABC Sport, great to have you along. Luke Lewis is here. John Gibbs, I'm Andrew Moore, and we are here for the 4 o'clock game between Cronulla Sutherland and the West Tigers, still about an hour and a half away from team news. We'll check in around the grounds in just a tick with Glenn Lauder and Dean Halitau at Hunter Stadium. They'll be calling the 2 o'clock game between Newcastle and South. Then tonight from 6:15 at Western Sydney Stadium at Parramatta, the Penrith Panthers, top of the table, take on the Manly Warringah Seagulls. Coming up this hour, we're going to speak with one of the young guns of the NRLW, Jada Taylor, joining us in the broadcast box very shortly. We'll be getting to know Canberra Raiders legendary front rower Josh Papali'i and Dennis Carnahan's Song of the Week. Our first thought today is 1980s, and you can give us a call on 1300 361 700 or text 0467 920 222. Before all of that, let's go around the grounds and set the scene at Hunter Stadium, Newcastle against South Sydney, with plenty of excitement, I'm sure, up there, Glenn Lauder, with so many stars back for the Knights today. Good afternoon to you.
13: Yeah, hello, Andrew. Once again, huge crowd expected. They do it well up here, don't they, in Newcastle, despite the fact they're coming off three straight losses. And you're right, there is a little bit of hope around the Hunter this afternoon with Kalen Ponga, with Bradman Best. You know, big names. Dylan Lucas has been out for a few weeks as well. Tyson Frizzell on the bench. And the first time since round one that we get to see Fletcher Sharp and Dylan Brown back together in the halves. Newcastle's just about to run 90 metres after the siren and wrap up New South Wales Cup against Melbourne. They lead 40 points to 20, but this will be a try under the post to make it 44-20 with a kick to come. But yeah, getting back to that first grade game, obviously great to see those names back for Newcastle, but similarly, South Sydney have got a few back as well. We get to see Adam Elliott for the first time this season. He's coming back, obviously, after that calf injury. So, you know, they're a team that is on a high as well after that massive win over Melbourne last week, the first time in 20 years over the Storm. Dean Halitau will be alongside me for the call. Bridget Murphy will be on the touchline. Halla, good afternoon to you. It almost feels like we never left. We're here at 2 o'clock last Sunday afternoon as well, where the Knights were disappointing against a red-hot Penrith side. South Sydney obviously come into this one, as I just mentioned, with a huge amount of form behind them, given that win over Melbourne. But Newcastle do have the players back.
14: Yeah, good afternoon, Glenn. And there are a number of players that you just mentioned there back for the Knights, which obviously makes their proposition today a lot better. The South Sydney Rabbitohs have been travelling nicely. As you said, last week was tough for the Knights up here against Penrith, we thought that maybe that game up against the Dolphins in the Northern Territory might take it out of them, but they really ran riot over Newcastle, who've had a pretty lean month, haven't they? It's been hard going. They had started the season so well with a lot of promise. I think getting those guys back is really going to give them a good platform today. I still think they're going to be up against it, but hopefully a good crowd behind them gives them enough to get the job done.
13: I just mentioned then Fletcher Sharp and Dylan Brown finally get to play with each other again after Fletcher Sharp injured himself in round one, and then Dylan Brown got injured as well. So I suppose that'll be a really positive sign for Justin Holbrook to see star halves lining up against next to each other.
14: Yeah, there's been a few different combinations in the halves, but also in the outside backs. Obviously, Fletcher Hunt has had a great start to the year, but he finds himself on the bench making way for Bradman Best. So, you know, there's been a few readjustments. No doubt it's been a pretty steep week of trying to get those combinations down, but Fletcher Sharp and Dylan Brown will go well together, we would hope. And then Kalen Ponga chiming in is a huge boost for their, I guess, their attacking play.
13: Unfortunately, we won't get to see Bradman Best up against Latrell. They'll probably be on opposite sides of the field, but Latrell Mitchell will be coming up against a former teammate in Dane Gagai. What can you say about Latrell's start to this season? Like, incredible. You know, 100 points already this season. He's leaner. He looks like he's enjoying his footy again.
14: Yeah, I think I heard the term yesterday, someone used called scary with the form that he's in. And he's a powerhouse when he's on, and he's had a great start to the year. As you said, he keeps any opposition teams really on high alert when he's got the ball in hand, and he wants the ball in hand as much as possible. So it's been great to see that rise and rise of Latrell. We know what he's capable of, and he presents a pretty tough task for Dane Gagai today, who we know is experienced. He likes those challenges, but we'll see how he goes against one of the best in the comp.
13: So, Andrew, just the one change for each side. Minor, Harrison Graham drops off the Newcastle bench. Cody Hopwood jumps on in number 20. And similarly for South Sydney, Liam LeBlanc drops off with Adam Elliott added in jumper number 20. We're about 50 minutes away from kickoff. LK is in charge this afternoon. Liam Kennedy with Drew Ultram and Casey Badger on the touchlines, and Ashley Klein in the bunker. And it's funny, Andrew, I think Cliff Lyons was my first thought. 2 weeks in a row now, he went from his farewell for me last week to the 87 grand final this week.

0: Yeah, player of the match, Clive Churchill medalist. Good on you, Estee. Thank you, Shop. Looking forward to that one very much. Newcastle and South Sydney at Hunter Stadium from 2 o'clock. This is NRL Sunday on ABC Sport. Just before, we have a special guest here in the broadcast box. Peter has phoned through on 1300 361 700. G'day, Peter. Thanks for your patience.
1: All good, Andrew. Good afternoon, lads. Hope things are well. Two names come to mind. Mortimer Sterling. I was a kid in the early 80s, and Turvey, brilliant. Chip and chase, the cover tackles he did at Belmore. And then you have Sterling. He had a day and a half. His ball-playing skills were incredible.
0: You're getting me excited here.
1: In the 80s.
0: You're getting me excited. Turvey was my favourite player. Peter Sterling, Gibbs, he's one of the best I've ever seen, and you played against them both.
2: Yeah, they're both great players, absolutely. And Peter, you're right to hold them in such high esteem. And like, he was very quick, Turvey, obviously. But Sterlo, you're right, because he wasn't, and he'll admit it, he wasn't the fastest conveyance, but he just did. Where he was fast, Peter was Peter Sterling was between the ears, and that's very important in rugby league as well as just pure speed.
0: All right, good man. Thank you, Peter. 1300 361 700. More calls in a moment. But we do have a special guest in the broadcast box. I spoke with her recently in our Getting to Know You segment. Actually, she's a young star of the game, and that is Cronulla Sharks NRLW fullback Jada Taylor. And we're here to talk about it's Sharks Have a Heart Round, which is a celebration of the club's charitable foundation. I'll get Jada to tell us all about it. Welcome. How are you going?
3: Hi, I'm good. It's good to be here, honestly. I don't mind talking to the media a little bit, so it feels good to be sitting up here and out of the sun.
0: Well, for now, it's a beautiful day. You're now a Sutherland Shire girl, surely.
3: I am a Shire girl, I will say. I do love the area, but the beach is not really my vibe. I'm from Tamworth, so it's a little bit far away for me.
0: Oh, you'll never be welcome at Louis' house. He owns a beach down here. Fair dinkum.
3: King of the Shire.
4: I don't know about that.
0: Oh, the way you struck.
3: 2016 is spoken about way too much around here.
0: Yeah, well, mainly from Louis. Sharks Have a Heart Round, which is being celebrated today. So tell us about what is the concept?
3: Yeah, Sharks Have Heart is basically our community team. So there's a couple of us NRLW girls working for the club. Me and Emma Tonogato, Emma Verin now.
0: She's about to become a mum too.
3: She is about to become a mum. So super exciting to have her here for this Sharks Have Heart Round, but this will be our last one, unfortunately. But lots happening. We've got a Score Sharks team, which is a disability team that play as the Sharks, and they'll be doing a lap of honour today. We've got have another disability group doing mermaids, which is our cheerleaders, so they'll be out performing today as well. We've got some junior girls doing a relay at half time, and our 50-50 charity raffle as well today. So lots happening for Sharks Have Heart Round.
0: So this is about community, really, isn't it?
3: All about community, the best part of rugby league.
0: So you're a Tamworth girl, you've come to Sydney, and you first came into the spotlight with that stunning try in the under-19s game at Leichhardt, New South Wales, against Queensland. How do you get to be involved in something like this? Is this something that you're excited about doing?
3: Yeah, this is probably my favourite stuff. I grew up in a rugby league family in Tamworth, and sort of never thought because I was a girl I wouldn't be involved. So I think I've had a different path to a lot of other females. I started when I was 5. I never had to stop playing, really. And now I get to work for the club full-time and play as a little side hustle. So I really love it. And I think today showcases the best part about rugby league, and that's the people, the community.
0: That is such a different path, isn't it, now for young ladies like yourself, as opposed to plenty I'm sure you've spoken to, who either have to come up and stop playing, or they're playing against boys and then they got to stop. They go to rugby union, they play sevens rugby, then they come over to league, or they start with league tag. The opportunities now are at least there on an even scale, aren't they?
3: Yeah, they are, and it's absolutely awesome. I know just in the Shire alone, we have one of the biggest catchments of girls playing rugby league and playing sport in general, and it's awesome that these girls can now dream of having a career in rugby league, and by the time they're ready to step into the spotlight, they will be full-time athletes. That's just the reality of it. So it's super cool, and I feel super privileged to be in the position I am, but it's only going to get better.
4: Jada, you obviously talked that you're in a football family coming through, and you're staying in football and you love it, because you can see the smile on your face when you speak. But have you got aspirations on where you would like to go in rugby league? Is it just playing football? Is it getting higher up in the rugby league, what's the team? Like, is it like being the CEOs or something like that? What's your
0: plan? How old are you, Jada?
3: I'm 22.
4: She's the only baby.
0: And you've got to be CEO already. Well,

0: Just saying, she seems like a great speaker.
1: Watch out, Dina.
0: Yeah, watch out, Dina.
2: Oh, you've got nothing to beat. You're already taller than him.
3: No, I honestly, to be like, honestly, I'm just taking one step at a time. I think at the moment, I've had a lot of time off the field. I've had 3 shoulder recos, just come back from the ACL. So I feel privileged to be able to still take the field. And my main priority at the moment is to get back out there and perform well for the Sharks. But everyone plays the game to be good at it. I think I'm competitive. I'm super competitive. And every teammate I've ever had has probably said that about me. But you want to play to be the best. Then hopefully this year the Sharks will be the best and we'll be bringing home another premiership for the club so they stop talking about Louis.
0: Come on, mate. You're making me blush. How is the body feeling? So this is your first pre-season you're going into with no injuries to worry about.
3: Yeah, I feel really good, to be honest. Yeah, you said the smile was big, but as soon as I hear that, I get super excited, I think, just to get around the girls and have a full pre-season together. We've obviously had a couple of pregnancies. That's the nature of the women's game at the moment, that we've got a couple of our superstars out with pregnancy. So I feel like I'm 22, but it's time to mature and have a really big pre-season and hopefully be a leader within the group as well.
2: I thought you were going to say it's time to mature and have a baby.
3: Oh, gosh, no. Oh, mate. My gosh.
0: I'll tell you 30 plus.
4: JD, you've obviously shown great resilience with those injuries that you referred to. Any time you felt maybe I should give this away, because the game has progressed, but it's still not really financially viable as a profession.
3: Yeah, I think
4: for most.
3: You definitely have those thoughts. And I had my first shoulder reco when I was 16, and I sort of thought, oh, this just is a part of the game, and you think you've got all this time. And then when I did my ACL, I was 21, a couple of weeks before my 21st birthday, and after the 3 shoulders, I sort of thought, oh my gosh, it was about week 3 and I still couldn't walk properly and I was a bit over it. And I think you have those moments where you break down and cry and say, this is it, I'm done with this sport. And I actually went to one of our disability days that we had, and they were all so heartbroken for me that I couldn't play rugby league for 12 months. And it kind of made me reflect and go, oh my gosh, what a loser I am, because I, like, these people dream about playing at Shark Stadium, at Ocean Protect Stadium, and I'm out for 12 months, I'll be back. So I think everything's perspective, and I'm 22, I've got a long time left in the game.
4: And you're talking about, you know, that Origin game the other night, a terrible time to play, and at the moment it's the only place that can fit into the calendar, but the high

0: profile that women's rugby league is gaining. And you go to yourself, you became an overnight sensation with that length of the field try at Leichhardt. I mean, it almost changed your life.
1: Yeah, that smile again.
2: No, it certainly did. I call it the try that keeps on giving, to be honest. It's it was a really special moment. But as you said, I feel sort of sorry for the girls who had to go out there and they haven't played footy in so long. And it's the most watched rugby league game this year. And I think that's really exciting to see where women's footy is going. But it's also really, really hard, our scheduling at the moment. So I say, NRL, make us go full time and put the Origin a bit later in the year.
1: I just noticed you dropped your phone. I'm worried about Louis is the greatest phone thief in the history of the world. So Sharks have Heart Round here at Shark Park. Is there anything for the public to do when they get here today?
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1: And for more on Sharks Have Heart, its programs and the organisation it supports, go to sharks.com.au/sharkshaveheart. 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
0: I just want one quick one. Jada, as you were growing up...
1: You don't know what a quick one is.
0: Yes. Who was the team that you used to support?
2: Who was the team in Tamworth?
0: No. In the NRL.
2: Oh, sorry. I didn't know where we were going with that one. But yes, no,
3: welcome to our
2: world. Can't... I honestly feel it's not the day to say.
3: Oh, Tiger Girl!
2: I don't tell people often. I was a huge Benji fan and I had a pink jersey and one of my dad's teammates actually bought me my first ever jersey, so I didn't get a say. But it's been a long time since I've had to tell people that I was a Tiger fan.
1: Well, we won't replay it more than two or three times a day, but West Tigers did take home games to Tamworth, so
2: yeah, they certainly
1: there's a
2: did.
1: Connection there. All right, Jada, great to see you. Great to know that you're fit with pre-season training about to kick in for you at the Sharks for an NRLW season. Hopefully we'll see you play every game this year, and if anything happens, you have some time off, let us know. We'd love to have you back in here.
2: Thanks, guys. So entertaining. I love it.
1: We don't mean to
0: this
1: be. That's the problem.
0: World.
1: Yeah. Look, just Boys. Guard your phone. Jada Taylor, one of the young stars of the NRLW, joining us here in the broadcast box. Sharks Have Heart Round here at Shark Park. You're with Luke Lewis, John Gibbs. I'm Andrew Moore here on NRL Sunday on ABC Sport. And we've got coming up Josh Papali'i. We'll be getting to know the Canberra Raiders legend very shortly. John, pop your headphones on, mate.
4: We're on a show, mate.
1: You've been doing this for 40 years.

0: these two occasions from Lieutenant Dan's magic legs at Stanthorpe in Queensland. Well, it wasn't just Sturlo who got a perfect 10 rating. Another to get one of those elusive marks was you, John Gibbs.
1: Yeah, well, you know what's something incredible on the back of our caller? A friend of mine that I went to university with, right?
2: So that's not Jeff.
1: Not Jeff. That was a long time ago. He sent me something. This is fair dinkum. You can have a look at this. This is a bloke who lives up in the Hutter, Tony McNamara, who I went to university with. And he sent me this apropos nothing.
0: Yes.
1: And it's a list of all of the tens that were ever given. How about that? There you go.
0: On Rugby League Week. Okay, so we had Terry Randall, your old teammate at Manly in 1978. 1978 was a big year for tens. Jeff Foster with West. Larry Corowa, the Flash from Balmain. Graham Murray from the Parramatta Eels. Then in 1980, the late Robert Laurie against St George for South Sydney. John Dowling, the Dragons hooker, against North Sydney. In 1981, Johnny Gibbs against Cronulla. Sutherland right here, wasn't it, at Shark Park? In 1982, Greg Brentnell, love Greg Brentnell, playing for Canterbury against Manly. 1983, Kevin Horry-Hastings for East against Penrith. 1986, Peter Sterling against St George. And again, the following year against the Roosters. That was at the SCG, I reckon, that Roosters game. So you're quite right to our listener. He did get a couple, Peter Sterling.
1: And the last two.
0: Benny Elias, he just had that 80s look. First thought would have to be the inception of the Knights, only because I was at the first Knights home game, 13-all draw against the Dragons, says Scott from Tweed. I thought their first game was against Parramatta at Newcastle. This was a trial game, potentially. 1-300-361-700, and just updating scores around the grounds. New South Wales Cup, second half, Newcastle 46, leading Melbourne 20. No score between Penrith and Manly Warringah. Jersey Flegg first half, Sydney Roosters 18, leading Canberra 6. Queensland Cup first half, Townsville Blackhawks playing Western Clydesdales, and the Clydesdales lead by 12 points to 10. Christopher is on the open line. This isn't the Christopher, is it?
3: Hello, boy.

0: Well, that was amazing. I was watching that game at my auntie's house, and the stress was so bad my entire face was cramping. So after that one, it felt really, really good.
1: Hey, Chris, don't worry about last year's grand final. What about when they got to 30-24 last night?
0: Me and Dad were just sitting in the camp chairs next to the fire pit, and yeah, we were listening to that one, and I looked at him when they scored the third and then fourth try, and I was just thinking, is there a chance? Possibly.
2: So because you've been living in the last couple of years in New Zealand, are the Waz your second team?
0: Yeah, I feel like they've always been my second team, really. Partly because of what they done for us in COVID and kept the league going by relocating, but also just it's a good vibe around the club, I believe. So, yeah, they're just a really good team and a really good community over in New Zealand for them.
2: And how's it been settling back into Mount Isa?
0: Good. Weather change, quite difficult. I remember a few days after I got back, me and my mate were on a morning walk and it was too hot, so I had to walk down the road with my shirt off because I was sweating.
2: Oh, you love doing that. You're like Louie.
0: Yeah, oh, that wasn't fun. But, yeah, more readjusted now. Still quite hot, but, yeah.
2: So you're sitting listening to the footy with your dad in front of a fire pit. Was it cool last night in Mount Isa?
0: For us, I reckon so. I didn't feel too bad. I think it got down to about 20 or 21 last night, so not too bad. But, it's pretty good. It was pretty good last night.
2: Lou, have you got any tips for Christopher next time he feels the need to walk around with his shirt off?
3: Yeah, just breathe in. Don't breathe when you're walking. That's about it.
2: Don't breathe when you're walking. There you go. Oh,
3: I got that off Gibbsy.
1: Oh, Christopher, he's an idiot.
2: Dear, oh dear. And how are you feeling about Origin with Queensland this year?
0: Quite excited. First Origin in a few years back in the country, so I'm really pumped for that one. And, if I can, I'm aiming to save up for a World Cup game later on this year in Sydney against New Zealand, so hopefully we can get to that.
2: Well, mate, if you come and if we're calling them, come and sit in the box with us.
0: Sure, 100%. I'll let you know.
2: They're that'd be awesome.
0: Still in about 5.5 months away, so I'll let you know. We've got time.
2: That'd be great. All right, lovely to hear from you, bud. Take care of yourself. Regards to your family. We'll hear from you soon, eh?
0: Yep, thank you. Have a good one.
2: You too. That's Christopher.
1: Yeah, mate.
2: Sounds a lot different these days to when he first started phoning us during COVID in 2020. Great to hear from him. 1300 361 700, text 0467 920222. Jono is next. Hello, Jono.
4: Hey, how you going, buddy?
2: We're good, Jono. Thank you.
4: I'm from Queensland. Actually, I was at the game between Bulldogs and the Dragons when Bulldogs beat them 7-6.
2: Oh, and that 85 grand final. Yeah, nice.
4: Yeah.
2: Very good.
4: Yeah.
2: That was a tough game of footy.
4: Yeah. Yeah, tough. Yeah. And I've got another thought is Steve Mortimer, my favourite player.
2: Yeah, Turvey was a great player. No doubt about it. And, someone mentioned earlier his battles with Peter Sterling or Peter Sterling, but there were some great halfbacks in the 80s, and I'm with you, Steve Mortimer was as good as there was to watch. Thank you, Jono. 1300 361 700. Charges just coming through from the match review committee. Only one player charged from yesterday's games, Katoni Staggs, the Broncos centre. It's a dangerous contact charge in the 70th minute on Hugo Savala. And as the hits keep on coming for Brisbane, he faces a minimum 2-game suspension. So Katoni Staggs charged with dangerous contact on Hugo Savala, and it is a minimum 2-game suspension for Katoni Staggs. So that is a massive blow for them, no doubt. Guys, listening to Jada has made my day. Can't stop smiling. Sign her up now. First Thought Parramatta and Peter Sterling. She is a delight, Jada Taylor. And I'm telling you, we haven't seen her much in the NRLW because of those injuries that she spoke about, but she is lightning quick, and I hope after that ACL, that hasn't gone, because that try still looms large in the memory bank. The 100-metre job against Queensland in the under-19s at Leichhardt a few years ago now. She's a very special talent and clearly just a lovely human being. He loves everything. He's just smiling all the time.
5: Everyone around here loves her. Yeah. I know that for a fact. And she's such a good

0: person, and she does a lot of work in the community, like she was saying, but it is, it's her smile and her attitude, very affectionate, you know, you just get like, you know, just sucked into her, affectious, that's the word I'm looking for.
1: What word are you looking for?
0: Infectious, I think.
1: Infectious.
0: Infectious, that's the one.
1: Infectious is one for your dictionary.
0: Yeah, that's... But, you know, she's just got that that vibe, you know, when you speak to her, you want to be around her, she's just a real good value. And I thought she glows.
2: She
0: spoke very well as well.
1: A lot of people are writing into about how good it is to hear Christopher back and that he sounds so grown up. Yeah, he does. Like I said, very different to a few years ago, and he's concentrating on his studies at the moment, which
2: No surprise, Andrew, to hear that he's getting A's in business studies.
1: Nah, what an intelligent young man. Always has been. Newcastle's first game was a trial against reigning premiers Manly, which they won in 1988. I was there. Knights played Parramatta in their first premiership game. Stirling got 10 in Rugby League Week in 87 against East. Oh, Parramatta Stadium, was it, on a Saturday afternoon game on the ABC. From David. Thank you for that information, David. Appreciate it. About Christopher, 16 going on 26. Well, to be honest, he always has been. 0467 920 222. And Hefo says compartment syndrome for Dean Mariner. Had emergency surgery this morning. Hope it's a quick recovery. Yeah, thanks, Hefo. We did mention that at the start of the show today. All right, time for another call or two. Alison is next. Thanks for calling, Alison.
3: Hi, Andrew. How are you? And it's really good to hear you back on the airwaves. I know I'm a bit late to the party.
1: Hey,
3: but
1: that's
3: I'm glad
1: all right.
3: Your health is really
1: you.
3: Going well.
1: Thank
3: no
1: you.
3: Worries.
1: Appreciate it.
3: No problem. My first thought was in the 80s, I'm 71 model, so my dad and I followed the Brisbane Rugby League. He was a mad Wally Lewis fan, and I was Mal Meninga, so it was
1: right.
3: Winner Manly versus the South Magpies.
1: South, yeah.
3: Yeah, so that's brought back a lot of memories of my late dad for me, so thank you. And
1: awesome.
3: And then in 1988, we just had to jump on the Queensland bandwagon and we became Bronco supporters, so
1: And still to this day?
3: And yeah, me still to this day. And then my husband's late stepdad, he passed away unfortunately a couple of months ago. Pa was a huge Broncos supporter. And we used to love talking about Broncos with him too. So, yeah.
1: Fantastic.
3: Really, really good. Yep.
1: Yeah. So I've got such great memories of my late grandfather who died in 1984. So we're going back. But as a kid, sitting in front of an old-fashioned radio with Pop, listening to Canterbury games as it was back then. He loved – Steve Mortimer's getting a lot of mentions today, but he loved Steve. He loved the Mortimer brothers. And that's still a wonderful memory for me. And I think of him before every single game. So it is. It's great when there's a family connection with the footy, for sure.
3: Yeah, we were dairy farmers, so when it was football night, we had to make sure we had the milking finished so we could watch the games on TV. So, yeah.
1: I never had to concern myself with that. So, extra kudos to you, Alison. Good on you. Nice to hear from you.
3: You too. Thank you. Have a great day, guys.
1: All right.
2: Thank you, Alison.
0: See you, Alison.
1: Appreciate the well wishes as well. Full time now, New South Wales Cup. Newcastle 46 defeated Melbourne 20. And we're about 25 minutes away from heading to Glen Lauder. Dean Halitau and Bridget Murphy for the call of Newcastle and South. Josh Papaliti coming up. Kerry is first, though. G'day, Kerry.
4: Hello, Andrew, John, and Louis. Once again, mine was the Broncos coming in 88. And of course, that brought Langer and Lewis into the competition, two of the greatest players.
1: Yeah.
4: Ever to come out of Queensland. And, of course, they beat Manly 44-10 in that first game.
1: Yes, and Gibbsy, your mate, was there, the great Paul Vorton.
2: Yeah.
1: And it was renowned for something else, wasn't it, that game?
2: Yeah, Donnie McKinnon, who's now living in the Shire. Donnie,
1: love you, Donnie.
2: He tried to hijack the game. And happy 71st also to Donnie a couple of days ago.
1: Really?
2: April 29, he was 71.
1: Wow, what a great front rower he was too for North Sydney and Manly and New South Wales and Australia. Happy birthday, Donnie. But, yeah, great memory, that of 1988. Thank you, Kerry. We'll try and get to more calls shortly if we can. And text on 0467 920222 with Luke Lewis. John Gibbs, I'm Andrew Moore here on NRL Sunday. In the Queensland Cup first half, Western Clydesdales 18, leading Townsville 10. Halftime Jersey Flegg, Sydney Roosters 18, leading Canberra Raiders 12. First half of the New South Wales Cup, Penrith 18, leading Manly Warringah 6. And as I mentioned, full-time at Hunter Stadium, New South Wales Cup, Newcastle 46, defeated Melbourne 20. Coming up, we're going to be getting to know one of the great legends of our game.
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9: Getting to know you. Getting to know
7: right, time to get to know one of our favourite rugby league players, and he's been around a while. I feel like we know everything there is to know about Josh Papali'i, the Canberra Raiders front rower, but I'm sure we don't. Let's find out. He's on the line. G'day, Josh. How are you going?
9: Thanks for having us on, fella.
7: No, pleasure. It's going to be fun getting to know you. Do you have a nickname other than Papa?
9: Yeah, I've got a few. Well, but when I'm in trouble from...

0: Raiders facilities, which is my Samoan name for Joshua.
1: Oh, okay, right, there you go, Sua. And we just in the media are pretty simple folk and Big Papa.
0: Yeah, or Big Papa, yeah, Papa, Pops.
1: Yeah, all of the above. What is the first job you ever had?
0: First job was a bit of metal work with my uncle, who's passed away. But, yeah, did a bit of work experience from high school when I was, I think, 14, back in Logan. So bit of metal scrap work.
1: What about the first car you ever owned?
0: First car? Well, I bought cars for family members and stuff, but my first one would have to be a patrol.
1: When did you first realise, Josh, that you could make a living out of playing footy?
0: I think when I got my first cheque, brother.
1: How good. But did you realise the success you could have and the money you could end up making?
0: Nah, definitely not. It was definitely just a dream. And then, when you start getting paid well, you sort of, invest in a few things. So,
1: when did you first fall in love with rugby league? Do you remember?
0: Yeah, at an early age. Obviously just growing up in Brisbane and watching the Broncos and, probably age of 5, 6.
1: What's the best piece of advice you've ever been given?
0: It's an easy one for me. It's counter with love. So if you're going through things or other people are giving you a bit of dirt, instead of retaliating in anger just counting with love in everything I do.
1: There might be a few political leaders around the place that could do with that advice. What is an achievement that you're most proud of? It can be anything.
0: Oh, mate, probably getting married and having children.
1: Very, very wise answer. What's your favourite sport, Josh, other than rugby league?
0: Oh, it'd have to be golf. I love my golf.
1: So do you still play golf on game day?
0: No, well, that tradition stopped when Jordan Rapana left Canberra, so... I don't anymore, no.
1: Oh, do you still play as much as ever, though?
0: Well, I've had a kid, my fourth son.
1: Oh, yeah.

0: What about your favourite TV show when you were growing up?
1: Favourite TV show, Home and Away.
0: No way. Who's your favourite character?
1: Oh, I had too many favourite ones there. I can't choose them.
0: Really? Time. Wow.
1: I was really into Home and Away growing up.
0: Could you live in Summer Bay?
1: In a heartbeat.
0: Yeah. That's fantastic.
2: Instructions that they are written a mile high in flaming whiskey bottles, and that's saying something.
3: You don't know me from a cash order, and you're about to tell the whole flaming world that I'm a narrow-minded redneck.
4: You are.
3: Now, you listen to me, you little piece of carpet fluff. You couldn't lie straight in bed. And I tell you what, if you think you can wiggle your way out of this one, you better think again, boy.
0: That might be the first one we've ever had saying Home and Away. What about movies? Your favourite movie of all time?
1: Probably the Equalizer. Yeah, 1, 2, and 3. I just watch that all the time.
5: What, potatoes or a vegetable? I like crunchy things.
6: Carrots are crunchy. Dry seedweed is crunchy.
5: I'm a human, not a rabbit.
6: You want to make security guards, you got to lose weight, you got to test in 1 week. Now, you ask me to help you, but if you're not willing to apply yourself, progress, not perfection.
0: Still getting over Home and Away. I was talking to my producer, Ralph, before we called you, and we're wondering what your favourite TV show would be. We were a million, million miles away from Home and Away.
1: Well, what did he have?
0: I said, I thought it might be something violent. And you're not a violent person, but I just had that in mind. All right, we'll move on then. Is there something, well, we've just discovered something we don't know about you. Is there a hobby or something that you do that the public wouldn't know about?
1: To be honest, a lot of people don't believe that I actually love my golf and actually like decent at it. So it would probably be the golf, I reckon.
0: What's your favourite golf club?
1: Yeah, I love, it's called an approach wedge. So when I'm 100 metres out or 70 metres out, I just use this one club that usually is my go-to.
0: Nice. Can you cook?
1: I can't cook.
0: Fair enough. What's your favourite meal that does your wife cook? I'm assuming with you and 4 kids, she'd have to cook a lot.
1: Yeah. She makes a nice pesto pasta with salmon.
0: Ooh, sweet. So you, Josh Papali'i, are hosting a dinner party. Which 3 people, alive or dead, are you inviting?
1: Only 3.
0: Well, we'll start with 3 and see how you go.
1: I'd probably have to go Tiger. LeBron James.
0: So you've gone for Tiger Woods, LeBron James, and?
1: Alfie Langer.
0: Really? Well, he'll be great company.
1: I know he'll start the party off for sure.
0: And he will be the midget of that crowd, and he will absolutely give it to you all. That's a great choice. All right. Also for you, Josh, the music side of things, do you have a favourite band or singer?
1: I listen to a lot of reggae, so, a bit of, like, Bob Marley, Lucky Dupe, so that kind of... I listen to a lot of traditional stuff as well, so...

0: Yeah.
1: Yeah, Bob Marley, legend. Best concert you've ever been to?
0: Never been to one.
1: Get out.
0: Yeah, never been to a concert, so.
1: And yet you can probably sing the Home and Away theme song. You're a bit of a twisted individual, Josh. What, if anything, scares you?
0: Anything that scares me? There's a few things. Flying, the open ocean. They're just two.
1: Right.
0: Of the things that scare me.
1: So I'm not going to find you on a cruise ship anytime soon?
0: No, never.
1: Well, if you're not doing that, what is your favourite holiday destination?
0: Well, I've never been on really on a holiday destination. I've only just been there for footy and then that's about it.
1: Mate, you're a rugby league legend. You haven't gone anywhere on a holiday. You need to take your wife and four children away somewhere just for your own well-being.

0: Yes, maybe Fiji one day.
1: Yes, my favourite place in the world. All right, are you handy? Are you good with your hands? Do you build stuff?
0: No, I'm not. I copy from the wife all the time.
1: What's your take on clowns, Josh Papali'i? Great fun or terrifying?
0: Nah, terrifying.
1: Terrifying, okay. I'm learning so much about you. This is awesome. Summer or winter?
0: Definitely summer.
1: Chocolate or vanilla?
0: Chocolate.
1: Sweet or savoury?
0: Sweet.
1: Peanut butter, crunchy or smooth?
0: It has to be smooth.
1: Has to be. And the last one, this is the vital one, Josh. Tomato sauce, cupboard or fridge?
0: I'm a fridge guy.
1: You're 100% correct, as it should be. There are so many who aren't. I'd expect nothing else from a fan of Home and Away. Josh Papali'i, Canberra Raiders front rower. So good getting to know you, mate. Can't wait to see you back on the field soon.
0: Thank you. Thanks for having us.
1: Josh Papali'i, that was the most intriguing getting to know you we've done so far, whether it be with NRL/NRLW players or with the ABC commentators that we did last year.
2: I'm glad he brought up Home and Away.
1: Why?
2: Because I used to watch Home and Away when I was a kid too.
1: Yeah, but, mate, he still loves it to this day.
2: Yeah, but...
1: Could not name a favourite character because he loved them all.
2: And he doesn't like the ocean, but he wants to live in Summer Bay.
1: Yeah. In a heartbeat was his answer.
2: Oh, that's awesome.
1: Quote, unquote, would you live at Summer Bay in a heartbeat? And when he was going through who he'd want at this dinner, people live or dead, LeBron James, Tiger Woods, and when he said Alfie, I thought he was going to say Alfie from Home and Away. Freaking hell, I was thinking. He went for Alfie Langer instead. No, that was great fun. Never been to a concert, yet he loved Bob Marley. Big papa. Yeah. Doesn't cook, not a handyman. You know what he does?
2: Yes.
1: He plays outstanding footy, plays a lot of golf, and procreates. That's Big Papa, in a nutshell.
3: Well, you know what? I don't cook or do handyman stuff either.
1: I'm glad he didn't take it further. Around the grounds, firstly here at Shark Park, 6 minutes gone in the first half of Jersey Flegg, Cronulla Sutherland and the West Tigers. There is no score. In Jersey Flegg's second half, Sydney Roosters 18, leading the Canberra Raiders 16. In the New South Wales Cup, Penrith 18, leading Manly Warringah 10. Queensland Cup, Townsville leading the Western Clydesdales by 20 points to 18. And also in the first half, South Logan score first to lead Mackay 4 points to nil. Time for one more called, and it's about our first thought, which is 1980s. Hello, John. Are you there, John?
4: Yes, I'm here.
1: Yes, John.
4: Any of the State of Origin matches in the 80s? I thoroughly enjoyed all of them.
1: Yeah, well, it all started, didn't it, in 1980? And, just been a phenomenal success, hasn't it?
4: Yes.
1: All right. Good on you. Thank you, John. And that's where we'll have to leave calls. Your texts remain welcome all day, right through until 8:30 tonight on 0467 920222. Shortly, Dennis Carnahan's Song of the Week. And text coming through on that number. The Go the Mighty Penrith Panthers and Go the Mighty Central Queensland Capras. Capras, great win at New Stadium. Great call, boys. Love the show. Thank you, Kelly, listening in Rockhampton. G'day, Andrew and team. Any word on what condition Craig Bellamy has? My beautiful wife of 50 years passed with Huntington's disease recently, and I pray it's not that for him. Respect to Steve Mortimer. Thank you, Bar at Kiama. A neurodegenerative disease, that's all we know. It's been given that broad brush. But he's well currently, and he is still coaching Melbourne. There's no signs of that changing anytime soon. So hopefully, whatever specifically it is, it's not as serious as obviously what you had to suffer through with your wife. I'm very sorry to hear that. 1980, St Gregory's College and Peter Mulholland, says Tiger Bev. Thank you, Bev. Guys, love the show. My best memory of the 80s is being at a junior coaching clinic on the Gold Coast that featured Steve Rogers. What a thorough gentleman and great player. Thank you, KC. We're with the home of the Prince for so long. The great Steve Rogers, also where his son played a good portion of his career as well. Matt Rogers. Hey, boys, great afternoon of Rugby League coming up. I just want to wish Don McKinnon a happy 71st birthday. I hope he's still loving the outdoors and all the facilities it offers, like bathrooms. Cheers from the Hairless Chook in Canberra. Oh, dear, oh, dear. How good. Fatty being chaired off after the 1987 Grand Final win. Yeah, what a moment that was for Paul Vorton, captaining Manly to that premiership success.
3: Yeah, a great moment, no doubt about that. And Dennis didn't like it very much, but that's the way it goes.
1: Mal Meninga doesn't get enough credit for taking two bottom-performing underdog teams in Brisbane, South and the Raiders to many Grand Finals and many wins. I'm sure he improved and drove the players around him, says BJ. Yeah, he was a great player. No doubt. The 1982 and 1986 Kangaroo Tours. Also the great promo song by Thin Lizzy. The boys are back in town from Magpie Pete. Sorry, guys, just tuned in. Can you tell me when the player points Roosters v Broncos last night from Chuffed Chook at Bondi? Chuffed Chook, it would be my absolute pleasure to tell you that 3 points went to Nafahu White, 2 points to Reece Robson, and 1 point to Brisbane second rower Xavier Willison after the Roosters 38 defeated Brisbane 24. After Warriors 36-14 win over Parramatta, 3 points to Tane Tuipiki, 2 to James Fisher-Harrison, 1 to Jackson Ford, and Canberra 28, Gold Coast 12. 3 points to Raiders young gun Ethan Sanders, 2 to Kaio Week, speaking of young guns, and 1 to second rower Simi Sasangi. All right, Newcastle South's not too far away, but right now it is time for Dennis Carnahan's Song of the Week.
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0: boys.
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5: I've no idea if that's your best of the year, Dennis, but that is the funniest of the year, no doubt. And Dennis would like to give full credit to Lockie Galvin. 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Three to Mark Nwanganitawase, or Mark's version of it. A couple to Alex Twoll, Sunia Taruva, Luke Garner, Nafahu White as well, with their full credit to the boys. That's brilliant. Dennis Carnahan's Song of the Week. You're with Luke Lewis, John Gibbs. I'm Andrew Moore on NRL Sunday here on ABC Sport. Here in the Jersey Flag, the New South Wales Under-21s competition. Cronulla's just opened the scoring with a try in the northwest corner. Sharks 4, West Tigers 0 after 13 minutes. In the Jersey Flag around the grounds, Roosters 18, leading Canberra 16. Queensland Cup halftime, Townsville 20, leading Western Clydesdales 18. And first half, South Logan 4, leading the Mackay Cutters 0. It's a great day of rugby league coming up, isn't it, boys, with Newcastle South very shortly. Cronulla West Tigers here and Penrith Manly at Western Sydney Stadium. Which, Luke Lewis, will be the closest of them?
1: Oh, I'm going to say the first one. I think South-Newcastle will be a close game of footy. I think it'll be a really good one. Then it'll be an exciting one here. I think it'll be a lot of points scored here this afternoon at Shark Park. And then the Panthers one I'm very excited about, but I reckon Penrith will get away with that win. It'll be Kieran Foran's first loss.
5: Closest game today?
6: I reckon South-Newcastle.
5: Ooh, okay.
1: You're on the same page as me again today. That's four times, John.
5: You two are in sync. On the text line, one of the best songs by Dennis Lovett says, John, if Dennis does karaoke, does he sing the proper lyrics to the songs or does he do his own improved version? Well, Red V in Brisbane, going to his shows, Rugby League the Musical and Cricket the Musical, it's like watching a karaoke concert. Just kidding, Den Dog. He can see. He's been

0: Then it was the rise of the Canberra Raiders, was at the southern end of the SFS, so saw all the tries that day up close. Cheers, Macca from Canberra, including that great try from Steve Jackson. This is awesome, Dennis. More like this, please. Full credit to Dennis. Well, he's getting a lot of credit here, the Den Dog, and why not? Tommy scoring a meat pie 91 grand final, says Michael. Fatty Vorton for the Neville Nobody's Origin whitewash, says Peter from Redlands. Well, that was 1990s when he was coaching the Queenslanders. All right, Louis, Newcastle South, who's going to win?
1: I'm going to go South in a tight one.
0: John Gibbs?
2: I'm going South without any confidence.
0: Yeah, I'm going South too, but just Newcastle's got all these stars back, and we're about to get into it. The kick at goal here at Shark Park was unsuccessful. Cronulla Sutherland 4, leading the West Tigers 0. We'll come back in halftime and preview what's a really intriguing matchup here today between the Sharks and Tigers. Thank you to our producer, Ralph Tucker, to the Den Dog, our man of sound, Dennis Carnahan, and to Ned Hall back in the studio. It's been a fun pre-game show. Boy, it's flown by. Let's get to the footy. Hunter Stadium, the venue, Newcastle v South. Glenn Lauder, good afternoon.
3: Yeah, credit to you, boys. Andrew, thank you. Good afternoon, and welcome to another beautiful afternoon in the Hunter. There are wispy clouds above, but it is another sunny afternoon and another huge crowd at Hunter Stadium, despite the fact that they have seen their team lose three straight. They did obviously win against Canberra here before that run of losses, two of those away, and then one back here against Penrith last week. But as you just mentioned, Andrew, they do have several of their big names back. In fact, they're pretty much at full strength, Newcastle. Caelan Ponga's back, Bradman Best is back. So too Dylan Lucas, Jermaine McEwen and Tyson Frizzell on the bench. Cody Hopwood does come into the side. So really it's only Thomas Cant, if you have a look at their roster, that you would say is still missing. Obviously South Sydney, red hot form after that win down in Melbourne last week. They did it comfortably, didn't they? So it's going to be

0: as well. He's been unbelievable to start this season. Bridget Murphy will be down on the sideline for us. Dean Halitau is in commentary alongside me once again. Dino, a good afternoon to you once again. This is intriguing, isn't it? Because if Newcastle didn't have all their big names back, you'd think it might be more comfortable for South Sydney. But it puts a cat amongst the pigeons.
1: Yeah, it certainly does. Good afternoon, Glenn.
0: Here on a Sunday afternoon. I mentioned it last week that the precinct was the busiest I've ever seen it. And this week's pretty similar as well. So wonderful to see Newcastle fans get behind their team. And as I mentioned, they've got some excitement this afternoon as well with Kalyn Ponga back alongside Bradman Best and also Tyson Frizzell, Dylan Lucas, Jermaine McEwen all returning as well. And exciting, Dino, to see Fletcher Sharp and Dylan Brown back in the halves together for the first time since that sort of first half in Vegas.
1: Yeah, it's going to be good to see them go along together. Obviously, Dylan Brown coming back in the last couple of weeks has been a big boost for them. He showed glimpses last week of, you know, why they brought him up here, and Fletcher Sharp's been strong all season.
0: So South Sydney are wearing their away sort of 80s-inspired kit. And it's ironic that we've been talking about 80s in First Thought this afternoon. Their fullback, Matt Duffy. Wingers, Alex Johnston and Campbell Graham. Latrell Mitchell and Jack Whiten in the centres. Cody Walker, Jamie Humphries in the halves. Junior Tasola, Sean Kepi, the front rowers. Bronson Garlick, the hooker. Keon Kalomatungi and Talas Duncan, the second rowers. Cam Murray is the lock forward. Peter Mamazelis, Lockie Hubner, Ewan Aitken, Jaden Sullivan, Moala Graham, Taufa and Adam Elliott make up the six-man bench for the South Sydney side. So they are pretty much at full strength as well, although they do have David Fifita, Jai Gray still on the sidelines as well. Jai Arrow actually is out as well still for South Sydney as well. So still a few injury concerns for Wayne Bennett. 968 games for Wayne Bennett this afternoon in the National Rugby League. And of course, 75 games in charge of Newcastle here as well. He's got a pretty good record against the Knights, so 67 wins in 127 games. But Wayne Bennett has lost four straight against the Knights. This is the first time he's coached South Sydney here in the Hunter, incidentally. Kalyn Ponga leads out the Newcastle Knights. Here's the fullback, Dom Young, and Greg Marju, the wingers, Dane Gagai, Bradman Best, the centres. Fletcher Sharp, Dylan Brown, the halves. Jacob Saifidi, Trey Mooney, the front rowers. Phoenix Crossland is the hooker. Dylan Lucas and Jermaine McEwen in the second row. Matt Croker is the lock forward. Sandon Smith, Tyson Frizzell, Pasami Solo, Fletcher Hunt, and Francis Manulele'ua, as well as Cody Hopwood, are on the bench. Of course, Pasami Solo and Matt Croker did the... Pasami Solo and Trey Mooney did the old switcheroo last week, but it is Trey Mooney starting in the front row this afternoon alongside Jacob Saifidi. So South Sydney will be kicking off. They will be running from right to left on your radio dial, and Newcastle will have first use of the football. Liam Kennedy is in the yellow referee's jersey this afternoon. Drew Ultram and Casey Badger are the assistants, and Ashley Klein is in the bunker. So South Sydney kick off. It goes down to Fletcher Sharp, and he gets Jacob Saifidi on his way for the first hit-up of this afternoon at Hunter Stadium with Bridget Murphy, Dean Halitau and Glenn Lauder. Your text message is welcome as well on 0467 920 222. Jermaine McEwen plays it on the 20-metre line, and they go one off the ruck right-hand side, taking it up to about 27 metres away from the line. And it is McEwen there playing the ball. Mooney, I beg your pardon, playing the ball. They had the ball 15 short of halfway, 20 in from the eastern touchline, and they go short left-hand side. Crossland has it about 3 short of the halfway line, 15 in from the eastern touchline. So they come back open side right. Dylan Brown will kick from just outside his own 40-metre line, and Johnston will take it comfortably about 8 away from his own goal line. And then he is met by Dane Gagai and also McEwen about 18 metres away from his own goal line, 15 in from the western touchline as Matt Duffy tries to make it away over that 20-metre line, and he does so, 22 away from his own goal line as they continue going towards the right-hand side of their attack. And they had the ball, South Sydney, 33 away from their own goal line in centre field as Campbell Graham gets up and plays it. Left-hand side they come, and Cam Murray is hit in a pretty strong tackle, 10 short of halfway. So they go open side right, one off the ruck, and Kalomatungi is met right on halfway on the final play. First set for South Sydney, they will kick through Humphries just inside Newcastle's half. Dom Young waiting for it, 12 away from his line. He takes it, he thinks about passing it to Kalyn Ponga. He does pass.

0: it to Ponga. Oh, and he's thrown Ponga under the bus there because Whiten absolutely whacks him as he takes the catch. Poor old Kalen Ponga thought he was going to get it. Then he thought he wasn't going to get it. And as he did, Jack Whiten absolutely hit him. Marju takes the tackle, 20 away from the goal line now for Newcastle. And now Bradman Best only advances about 3 metres there. So they're now 30 metres away from their own line. This is play number four. And now Crossland out of dummy half goes right to Croker. Now Brown out the back for Ponga. They've got a couple of numbers here. Gagai is one-on-one. And he'll get taken by Latrell Mitchell. Good tackle by Trelmitt there. 10 short of the half. Wayline 8 in from the western touchline. Young goes to dummy half. Ponga kicks from inside 40. It is going towards the touchline. But it's going too far towards the touchline. It's out on the full. Newcastle will get the ball. South Sydney will get the ball back just inside Newcastle's 40-metre line. No score after 2.5.
1: It's been a really fast opening, Glenn, and both teams coming with plenty of intensity. Newcastle Knights obviously welcoming all those players back. And Kalen Ponga, as you said, first touch, a very, very tough one to take with the pressure coming from Jack Whiten. And just on that kick, he tried to give it as much as possible, and just a little bit of a hook sends it over the touchline of the full.
0: Good opportunity for South Sydney attacking on one. Totola plays it 32 away. They go to the right-hand side, one off the ruck, Sean Kepi. 22 away from Newcastle's line at the northern end of Hunter Stadium. Left out of dummy half for Humphreys, then Walker. It's a bad pass to Murray, though. It goes to ground. Dom Young picks it up for Newcastle. South Sydney let Newcastle off the hook somewhat there, and Young will be able to play it 18 away from his own line, and they get a penalty because South Sydney are in front of the referee, right in front of Bridget Murphy on the sideline.
2: Yeah, well in front of the referee. That was clear as day. So lucky for Newcastle, but they need to take advantage of this opportunity here. I thought Dom Young, when he picked up that ball, it had all signs of him running through a bit of open space, but Souths were quick to pounce on him. But yeah, mistake there, giving Newcastle a bit of an advantage.
0: The Knights will take the tap on halfway. Thank you to Dion for your text message, and Dave in Nowra who says go South. 0467920222. Newcastle have the ball 3 metres inside South Sydney's territory. And they come to the right-hand side. Ponga gets it out the back to Gagai, and he's met in a strong tackle by Johnson. Lifts him up and drives him. 12 metres inside South Sydney's territory. Left for Brown, now Crossland. Continuing it on for Fletcher Sharp and Bradman Best. They've gone from right to left, and Best takes the tackle. 8 in from the eastern touchline, 32 away from South Sydney's line. Sharp and Ponga combining once again. Brown involved as well, and now it's Matt Croker who takes the tackle, 23 away from the line. Crossland at dummy half, here is Brown. Dummies goes himself, out the back for Ponga and Young. Dom Young to the line, ball back inside. It's touched by a South Sydney player who was in front. It's dived on there by Latrell Mitchell. He was in front of Alex Johnston, who touched it as he tried to effect the tackle. And Newcastle, Dino, get the penalty 5 metres away.
1: Yeah, they're looking very good, Newcastle, when they shift the ball. As you said, they've gone from one side to the other on several occasions. And Dom Young pinned his ears back. He took the corner on, which I thought was a tough one, but they get the ball back through the penalty.
0: Yeah, Johnston was in the tackle. Cody Walker actually made a play at it as the pass was played, and then Latrell picked it up. So Newcastle with the fans behind them. They have the ball through Croker 8 metres away. Crossland left out of dummy half. Sharp, short ball. They can't find a way through. And over on that far left-hand side, Lucas is brought to ground. Crossland again. Dummy half. He's got Ponga at first receiver. Ponga can brush off a couple of South Sydney players. They go to the right. Dylan Brown tries to find a way through. It might be a high shot from Walker. The referee says it's across the shoulder. The Newcastle fans don't necessarily agree. Crossland, dummy half, short ball close to the line again. Can they find a way through? They can. Newcastle will score the first try of the afternoon. Getting up and celebrating is the front rower, Trey Mooney. The Knights have first blood 6 minutes into the game, and Trey Mooney has his fourth of the season. They lead 4-0, 6 minutes gone.
1: Yeah, well, nice work from the Newcastle Knights. They get the repeat set, and straight away, they're on the front foot. They're shifting the ball around, trying to challenge the edges of the South Sydney Rabbitohs. They come to the right, and Dylan Brown has a crack. He almost pokes his head through. Question mark over whether or not it was a high tackle, but he gets on with it, plays the ball, and then Phoenix Crossland, he knows he's got a hard run in. Trey Mooney coming through, but great work from the front row to show strength to keep pushing, reach the arm out and get it down the line.
0: Yeah, he had to take 3 or 4 really strong steps with South Sydney players on him. That is an excellent carry close to the line. And Bridget, geez, the inclusions are looking good for Newcastle this afternoon.
2: Oh, absolutely. If you look back through that entire set, all the players that are returning from a couple of

0: weeks off had something to do with it. Dylan Lucas had a really strong carry through as well. So good stuff from Newcastle. It's exciting to see some of these strike players finally get an opportunity to link up, particularly the spine. We haven't seen them in rounds and rounds and rounds of football. So an exciting day ahead for Newcastle fans.
1: Yeah, of course, Fletcher Sharp was injured in Vegas. Kalen Ponga adds the extras. He makes it 6 points to nil. He and Brown were both injured the week later against Manly. So it has been a long road for this Newcastle side. Around the grounds in New South Wales Cup, 24 all between the Panthers and Manly in the second half. Jersey Flegs, Sydney Roosters leading the Raiders 24-20, and Cronulla leading the West Tigers 8-0. Queensland Cup, Townsville leading Western Clydesdales 20-18, South Logan leading Mackay 16-0, and Super Netball first quarter, West Coast leading Sunshine Coast 5-4. And in the text line, thanks to Andy in Hamilton, he can probably just about hear it, but he couldn't get a ticket today. I'm not well today, but I am listening intently. Hope you're going okay. He says it's great to hear the big names back for the night. So look after yourself, Andy. Thanks for the text. And go South. Hope crowd isn't a factor with the ref, says Deb. Up in the Hunter Valley. Well, I guess you'll be keeping your green and red or your cardinal and myrtle a little bit hidden this afternoon in the Hunter. But thanks for your text message. Newcastle, here's the try scorer, Trey Mooney, 30 away from his own goal line. He'll get up and play the ball for Crossland, who looks right and he goes right. Links up with Jermaine McEwen. He takes it up to the 40-metre line. He's about 11 short of halfway after that tackle. Put him on his back. Kaloa Matangi and Totola. Now they come to the left, Newcastle. Croker has the ball 5 short of the halfway line. It's the final tackle for Newcastle in the first set after points. Dylan Brown will go to the skies through the middle of the park. Chasers are coming. Johnston comes forward quickly, takes it on the chest, and then goes to ground with Dom Young coming over the top. So Johnston will start this set for South Sydney, 21 away from his line, and then Dufty runs into a Trey Mooney, who is up and about now after that fourth try of the season. He scored on his Newcastle debut in Vegas, and then a double against the Raiders, and he's got one here this afternoon. South Sydney have the ball 10 short of halfway through Latrell Mitchell. He plays the ball for Walker, and now Dufty goes again. He takes it almost to the halfway line. He's a metre inside his own territory. Crossland coming over the top alongside McEwen and Mooney. They go to the right now. Kaloa Matangi, quick hands. Humphreys too quick. Whiten puts it down. Newcastle have forced the error. They've shifted South Sydney wide, and Whiten loses it. It was out in front of him and he couldn't hold on to it. So the Knights get the ball 7 metres inside South Sydney's territory, and they lead 6-0 with 9 gone.
2: Yeah, great defence here on the edge by the Newcastle Knights. It was a fair setup on that play from the Bunnies. Obviously, they're trying to pull the outside defenders up, create an overlap on the edge. But Newcastle decided to go up and in, rush the pass and try and force the error, which is what they come up with, the rush pass from Humphreys. A little bit out in front there of Jack White. He maybe could have taken it, but just reaching for it, slaps at it, and Newcastle Knights will get another chance to play good ball.
1: Still getting plenty of texts about the first thought as well. People reminiscing about the 80s. McEwen has the ball 10 inside South Sydney's territory. This one says Terry Lamb, Ellery Hanley, Mick Stone, and Chica Ferguson still traumatised, says Wilco in Narromine. And the inclusion of the Steelers in 1982. Thanks for your text message, Magpie Pete. Newcastle have the ball 30 away from South Sydney's line. Brown goes to the right, links up with Dane Gagai. He bounces off Latrell Mitchell, but he holds on, and Gagai is tackled 20 away from the line, 12 in from the Western touchline. McEwen goes to dummy half. Brown wants Crossland to come underneath, but then ultimately, Saifidi does that, changes direction with a wraparound and takes the tackle, held up 11 away from the line. Crossland left for Brown at first receiver, gets it away to Sharp. Short ball, Dylan Lucas try. Oh, that is champagne rugby league from the Newcastle Knights. Beautiful short ball to allow Dylan Lucas through a yawning gap. His first game since breaking the throat cartilage against the West Tigers. He gets his second of the season, and Newcastle looking red hot. 10-0 with a kick to come and only 10 gone.
2: Well, they're on, Glenn, at the moment, the Newcastle Knights. They set up that play so well. They're sticking to the structure. And you mentioned about Dylan Brown drifting across field, looking for players to come under. He calls for his cross and he doesn't get it. You get Saifidi under, and then they set up immediately on the next play. Brown again wrapping around. He finds Sharp out the back. And we know Sharp's a really strong runner of the ball. He's quite fast and skillful, but he just holds the ball out in front enough to tie up the defenders and throws a little short pass to Dylan Lucas, who runs a fantastic hole. He's one of the best hole runners in the competition. He gets himself a four-pointer, and to the joys of the crowd.
1: Oh, and the joys I would have thought of Justin Holbrook as well, Bridget.
0: Absolutely. And what a remarkable return from Dylan Lucas. You know, you and I were there, Glenn. Well, three of us were there when he did that injury in Campbelltown. We thought he was winded, and then we got the medical report. Scary, scary stuff. So to see him come back so quickly, and he's been remarkable so far this afternoon. I know we've only had, 12 minutes gone, but really, really strong player.
1: Knights keeping up with the clock at the moment. 10-0, 11 gone, about to make it 12-0 if Kalyn Ponga can convert this one from 10 in from the eastern touchline. He's steadying himself, is Kalyn. We saw him look pretty impressive in the warm-up. And this one is heading towards the post. The touch judges put their flags up, and it is 12 points to nil after less than 12 minutes at Hunter Stadium, South Sydney, trailing the Newcastle Knights. I had a wraparound once. Thank you very much for that text message. Deb says, boys, not everybody goes for the Knights in Hunter Valley, so I won't be hiding the Cardinal and Myrtle. Thanks, Deb. Our Roosters supporter here, go the Chooks, but how good is Sunday Rugby League with a side of barbecue, says Chris from Condell Park. Appreciate that one, 0467920222. You are on NRL Sunday on ABC Sport around the ground. Second half New South Wales Cup, Penrith and Manly still locked at 24 all. So the kick goes down to Sharp again, and he sends Saifiti. In fact, he sends Mooney back this time, and Trey Mooney takes the tackle 18 away from his own goal line. He plays it for Crossland, who goes left for Ponga. Ponga tries to skip away, but he's held down low and then coming across to effect the tackle as well as he plays the ball 25 away from the line. Here comes Matt Croker over the 30, and Kaloa Matangi comes over the top to finish off that tackle. Crossland comes right out of dummy half for Dylan Brown, gets it away to Sharp. And Sharp is 10 away from the halfway line, 17 in from the western touchline. Newcastle with two tries in the first 10 minutes of this game. Dylan Brown takes the tackle on the last, three short of halfway. So the kicking duties will go to Ponga. He goes straight down the middle from just inside his own half. And it's taken by Dufty, 10 away from the goal line. He returns it and he's brought to ground 21 away from his own line. South City trailing 12-0 after 13.
2: Yeah, really effective again through the middle, the Newcastle Knights. And a guy that I want to give a rap to, and I've mentioned this before about him, Matt Croker, holds the ball out in front. He's got that ball playing ability, but once he decides to go into contact, he always pokes his head through. As you see, time called off here.
1: Yeah, Alex Johnston is clutching there. I'm just wondering whether it may have been a possible hip drop. He's not looking particularly comfortable. Bridget Murphy, touchline.
0: Yeah, he's sitting up and now we're seeing him roll back actually onto his back and just seeing the replay there. Looks like he's going for a bit of a ankle grab from Phoenix Crossland there.
2: I think it was a non-contact injury. He pulled up short before Crossland actually made contact with him. So obviously non-contact injuries you concern about me straight away, as we see the physio or the orange shirt trainer testing him. Bit of a nervous wait as he rises to his feet.
1: Yeah, it looks like he's going to try to play the ball. He's just trying to put pressure on that right ankle. I thought it might have been a hip drop. Crossland did go around the waist, but he dropped down to the ankles pretty quickly and he didn't drag Johnston down with him, so there was no drama there and Johnston is able to continue. So they play on here. Kaloa Matangi has it five short of halfway. We'll keep an eye on Alex Johnston. He's still with the trainer out the back at the moment. A South Sydney on the last kick through Humphreys inside his own half. Ponga will take it 20 away from his own goal line and return it up to about 26 away from the line. So the trainer has left Johnston alone now and he returns to the defensive line out on his left wing as Marju takes a carry for Newcastle and he's tackled 29 away from his own line. 12 points to nil. Newcastle leading South Sydney. They're 13 and a half minutes gone. You're with Bridget Murphy, Dean Halitau, Glenn Lauder on NRL Sunday here on ABC Sport with Dom Young tackled 13 short of halfway for Newcastle. Left-hand side they go through the hands of Matt Croker, Sharp, and finally Kalyn Ponga tackled a metre short of halfway. Quick play the ball for Sharp out of dummy half. And he's met in a really strong tackle. He was going towards the 40-metre line, but Sean Kepi has pushed him back about 5 metres. They go short left-hand side on the last play for Ponga to put up the high kick. It's taken by Dufty again, and he is tackled 13 away from his own goal line. Matt Dufty looking pretty comfortable under the high balls this afternoon. Of course, a long time between drinks for the former St. George Illawarra player, but good to see him back in the NRL over the last few weeks with South Sydney. It's Whiten does some hard work away from his own end. They're 28 away from their own goal line and 15 in from that eastern touchline as Graham plays it. They come back to the left and Whiten has another carry. Yep, 14 short of the halfway line. Left-hand side, Kaloa Matangi. He goes on a decent carry through the middle. He's a metre and a half short of halfway on the final play. So they go left for Walker. He doesn't kick. He passes to Luttrell. Continuing on for Johnston to kick back on the inside. Murray will kick now. Walker's chasing through. Marju comes back to collect for Newcastle. And he takes the tackle 12 away from his line after

0: having it on the goal line. So South Sydney throwing it around on the left-hand side. I wonder if they did score, though, Dino, whether it would have counted, because Cody Walker might have been slightly in front of Cam Murray when he put that little kick through.
1: Yeah, it looked like he was chasing for maybe the first kick, but he gets slightly in front, I think. Greg Marzu does a good job to swing over from the other side of the field and cover for that, but exciting play on last from the Bunnies down their left-hand side.
0: So we've had 15 minutes of play. Newcastle leading 12 points to nil. Two tries to this man, Trey Mooney, and also the second try of the afternoon to Dylan Lucas. They have the ball on the left-hand side through Bradman Best now, looking for an offload. Gets it away to Sharp. Keeps it alive now for Ponga. This is really exciting footy from Newcastle. Marju on the left-hand side gets past Graham. Ball back on the inside for Sharp. He's got Duffy in front of him. Great one-on-one tackle. Duffy forces the ball loose. Sharp was also thinking about passing. He didn't have any support, though. But it's an excellent covering tackle from the fullback Duffy to bring Sharp down, force the error, and South Sydney get the ball 20 metres away from their own goal line, trailing 12-0 with 16 minutes gone.
1: Oh, again, this is exciting play now from the Knights down their left-hand side. All started by an offload, and then Caelan Ponga making the most of very little space, which we know is what he can do. He's got that ability to create something out of nothing. He gets Greg Marzu away, who shows good strength to get through the first line, finds Fletcher Sharp in support with a bit of a wobbly offload, but then Fletcher Sharp, I think he had thoughts of getting all the way around Duffy and then finding some support, but this will give South Sydney an opportunity now, penalty for them coming out of their own end.
0: Yeah, Newcastle offside at the base of the scrum, so South Sydney will kick for touch 30 metres away from their own goal line. Let's go to the touchline, Bridget Murphy.
2: Yeah, just looking at Alex Johnston from the South Sydney Rabbitohs getting some strapping on his ankle, his knee there, so he is still staying out there, but getting some attention from the trainer now.
0: Good on you, Bridge. Thanks for that. South Sydney have found touch on halfway and they take the first hit up of this set through White, and now they lose the ball out at dummy half. Bronson Garlick drops it as he was looking to pass the ball. First play for South Sydney, and Garlick loses it cold. That's a big error from South Sydney after getting a penalty out of their own end. Newcastle will get the scrum feed. Three short of halfway, 10 in from the eastern touchline, Dino.
1: Yeah, he just gets his hand trapped a little bit on his teammate's foot as he's trying to pick the ball up, and a bit of a clumsy one there, but a few early errors from both teams at the moment. Let's see if they can settle things down.
0: Big Daddy is listening in Coffs Harbour, loving the call. I hope my Bunnies can have a good win. Thank you for your text message. And Brett in Townsville enjoying the call whilst walking along the Ross River this afternoon. Thank you for your text message. Newcastle on the attack now. A metre inside South Sydney's territory after that scrum win through Trey Mooney. Plays the ball for Crossland. They come to the right through Jacob Saifidi, and he takes a good carry up to the 40-metre line. Gets a bit of a smattering of applause as well from the Newcastle fans as they come right through Dylan Brown. Cuts out McEwen, links up with Dane Gagai. And Gagai, they're looking to get the one-on-one, but he holds onto it well as Latrell tries to rip the ball out of his hands. McEwen goes into dummy half. He goes left for Brown and then on to Crossland out the back for Sharp. Sharp and Ponga. This is great link-up play for Newcastle, but he's brought to ground Ponga. He gets up, wants to go again. In fact, he plays the ball and he gets it away quickly as well for Bradman Best to scoot out of dummy half. Geez, these big names are making a difference for Newcastle this afternoon. As Crossland out of dummy half comes back to Ponga. He's been everywhere now and he puts a little grubber through. And South Sydney had to be really good close to their line to stop that from getting through to the goal line. Cam Murray was the man on the scene who dived on it. And now, what about the tackle from Trey Mooney? Absolutely waxed Duffy. Newcastle have come to play this afternoon. They have lost their last three games, conceding 42, 44 and 38. They lead 12-0 after 19, but give away a penalty. Markers not square, 20 away from their own goal line. And geez, don't South Sydney need that?
1: They do. And look, I love the keenness from the Newcastle Knights. As you said, they've come ready to play. It was a good opportunity that Caelan Ponga took that little kick in behind the line. It was good cover in the end by Cameron Murray, but Newcastle just need to settle things down. They get excited. You want to get off the line really quickly. You want to come up with some big defence. Fortunately, they won't square at marker on that occasion and give away the penalty.
0: South Sydney have the ball three short of halfway now. Can they hold on to the ball in this set? Oh, no, they can't. It's a terrible pass out of dummy half. And it's knocked on at first receiver. So Garlick lost the ball in the first play last set. And then he throws a hospital pass out of dummy half. And now we're seeing, as we go down to the touchline, no, we won't with Bridget at the moment, But it's a terrible pass for Junior Tatola. Yeah, let's go down to the touchline bridge. Big news for South.
2: Yeah, Jack Whiten has just been taken from the field. He's going into the sheds with a medical trainer. Ewan Aiken on the field. Looks like he's clutching his shoulder or his back. We know he's had some problems with that, so we'll get some more information as we can.
0: Yeah, I wonder the way he's holding his arm there, Dino, maybe a collarbone or something.
1: Yeah, really hard to tell, but definitely that right arm is in some pain.
0: Straight up the tunnel, Jack Whiten. They trail 12 points to nil. Another error early in a set for South Sydney. Newcastle attacking again. They're about 14 inside South territory, and Bradman Best is met in a strong tackle over on that eastern side. He plays the ball for Sharp. Crosslands at first receiver, changes direction for Trey Mooney, and Mooney is 32 away from South Sydney's line. NRL Sunday on ABC Sport. Newcastle 30 away from South line with a 12-0 lead. Here's Ponga. Gets away from one. Still going. Flick pass out the back. Dane Gagai. Dufty is there. So too Walker. And Gagai is brought to ground. 10 away from South Sydney's line. But it's razzle-dazzle Newcastle. McEwen dummy half. Ponga gets it away. Crossland short ball. Another flick pass out the back. But it goes behind Dylan Brown. He goes and collects it. Lucas, they've got numbers on the left. Bradman Best. Flick pass. Again, Greg Marju scores. He gets up, goes again, and improves the position. I reckon that try had three flick passes in the build-up. Newcastle 16, South Sydney 0. 21 gone first half. Greg Marju scores. Oh, that is incredible to watch.
1: Very good to watch, Glenn. And either side they're going at the moment, the Newcastle Knights, it looks like they're going to crack the South Sydney defence. They've got plenty of set plays going on, but they're executing it really well. And again, key players touching it. Caelan Ponga's on the far side, or the right side, his first receiver. You mentioned the flick pass out the back goes to ground, but Dylan Brown picks it up. He can feel that there's some space out to his left. He knows that South Sydney are scrambling, trying to reorganise their defence. That's where Jack Whiten would have been placed. So he gets on the front foot straight away, and he creates overlap by just getting on the outside of his opposite man. It engages Tallis Duncan, and then they are able to pass the ball out to Bradman Best, who does a great job to isolate defenders further. And Greg Marzu on the end of another flick does a good job to get past the cover defence and get the ball down across the line.
0: Who'd be a tipster in the NRL? South Sydney scored over 40 last week. Newcastle conceded over 40 last week. And Bridget Murphy down on the touchline. Newcastle flying at the moment.
2: Yeah, this is something we haven't seen for a few weeks, boys, here in Newcastle. One thing, though, with Newcastle is they have been a team occasionally of two halves. So they'll need to keep this momentum up for a full 80 minutes of football. On South's and a couple of injuries, we're just seeing Alex Johnston still receiving some help from the trainers. He's been on his back getting some strapping. And we just heard very early from South's camp, still not sure what's happened with Jack Whiten, but it is a shoulder complaint from, that's what we've been told so far. So we'll aim to get some more information. But at this stage, shoulder for Jack Whiten.
0: Good on you. Thanks, Bridge. Yeah, Greg Marju, who scored 5 in 6 now against South Sydney, a hat-trick in 2023. And Caelan Ponga is 3 from 3. Newcastle 18, leading South Sydney 0. There's still 17 and a half to go in the first half. This has been quite incredible for Newcastle. Greg Marju, another one of those players back after missing last week through concussion. James Schiller was deputising for him. Around the ground, second half in the New South Wales Cup, Penrith leading Manly 36-24. Jersey Flegg, Roosters leading Canberra 28-20. Cronulla leading the West Tigers 14-6. Second half in the Queensland Cup, Townsville leading the Western Clydesdales 30 points to 18, and South Logan leading Mackay 16-4. No score between the Dolphins and Northern Pride. That game just getting underway. Quarter time in Super Netball. West Coast leading Sunshine Coast 13 goals to 12. 0467 920 222 with Newcastle starting this set through Mooney. They go one off the ruck, left-hand side of the try scorer, Greg Marju. He's brought to ground 27 away from the line. Crossland goes to the right-hand side. He links up with Matt Croker. He's put on his back, 31 away from his own goal line in centre field by Kalor Matangi. Crossland continues right from dummy half, gets it away to Brown, and Ponga passed and hit at the same time. That was a huge collision from Cody Walker, and it was late as well. Ponga gets the penalty. There's a handshake between Walker and Ponga. It's unlucky for Cody Walker because he was committed, but he was just a little slow because Ponga had got the pass away.
1: Yeah, I think it was the right call there from the referee. He got the pass well and truly away. I think he had time to pull out of that. Cody Walker asked the question. Caelan Ponga, thankfully, bounced up. He was he was okay with it. But the Newcastle Knights, as they've done a few times already this game, get themselves in dangerous position.
0: Geez, I know they're athletic, but going at that speed, Dino, you reckon he could have pulled out?
1: I reckon he could have.
0: Okay, Cody's a phenomenal athlete. Anyway, Newcastle have the penalty. They've got the ball now, 12 inside South territory. That's got to be a forward pass from Trey Mooney, but the assistant or the touch judge on this near side, Casey Badger, was happy with it. So McEwen plays it 30 away from the line. Brown at first receiver almost gets through. He has to throw the ball tunnel ball style out the back. Crosslane picks it up off the ground. There goes Sharp, Ponga, Bradman Best, quick hands. Greg Marju will have a quick double. Will he? Yes, he will. He goes straight over the top of Campbell Graham over on that far side. Scores the try. Greg Marju with two tries in the last 3 minutes. And Newcastle are running riot down that left-hand side. South Sydney's right side defence with no Jack Whiten at the moment is getting smashed. And Newcastle 22-0. There's still 15 and a half to go in the first half and a kick to come.
1: Yeah, well, when they move the ball, actually, the Newcastle Knights, as soon as it gets in the hands of either Dylan Brown or Kalen Ponga, they're giving the defenders a lot of nerves and they're just holding their feet or they're planning and sitting back a little bit. And that explosive speed that each of those guys possesses, their ability to throw a really good pass, immediately gives them an advantage. They get the 2-on-1 or a 3-on-2 overlap and they just shift it through the hands. They've still got to execute those passes. And Brandon Best now, he's been on the tail end of some of those movements. He's got the ball away to his winger in Greg Marju, and all he had to do was size up the oncoming cover defenders there and Talis Duncan, shove them away and get another four-pointer.
0: Bridge, this is great footy from Newcastle. South Sydney must be really concerned.
2: Yeah, they're not looking themselves, and what we've seen from South over the last few rounds, they've been just as dangerous. It's like these two sides have, you know, swapped their style of footy, but it shows what it can do when you've got a combination on the edges that are tried and true. Of course, Bradman Best and Greg Marju, and also, yeah, Dylan Lucas into the mix on that edge as well, have been playing football alongside each other now for a few seasons. So good to see them link up and do what they do best.
0: Yeah, and Talis Duncan actually found himself out on the wing there for South Sydney. So they are obviously really short on that right-hand side with Whiten out. It's really had to change their rotation as Pong up from almost the touchline. He's unable to add the extras. He is 3 from 4 this afternoon. It remains Newcastle 22. South Sydney 0. 14 and a half to go in the first half. 0467 920 222. Jimmy and Dell are driving from Wollongong to Foster, enjoying the call. Sounds like the Knights are playing some razzle-dazzle footy. They sure are. This is the holy grail, this one. Glenn, I finally synced the call with a TV in Warragee. I'm here with my big son and my first granddaughter. Good times, Froggy. I tell you what, you've cracked the code when you can do that. Come on, Souths. You're 5 from 5 at the moment. I'm starting to run out of fingernails. The gear steward says the super coach needs to pull a rabbit out of that quickly. He certainly does pull a rabbit out of the hat. And getting up at 5 a.m. local time in London to hear South's Knights and in shock after tuning in as the Newcastle leads. Thank you, Steve, from Mount Whitestone. While Clarkie the Dapto Canary is getting through a rainy day in Brighton, Victoria, listening to the call as Newcastle continue out of their own end after points through Crossland. He loses the ball. He scooted out of dummy half and he lost the ball in contact. So Newcastle do give up a rare error and South Sydney get a rare opportunity to attack Newcastle's line. They have a scrum feed, 33 away, 14 to go first half, Newcastle 22, South 0.
1: Yeah, great contact from Lachlan Hubner. He drives in straight at the waist there of Phoenix Crossan, who did the right thing. He got a quick play of the ball, so he bounced out of dummy half, took the quick metres as best he could. But again, great shoulder contact, forces the error. South here get an opportunity of their own to try and generate some points.
0: Yeah, 33 away from the line. Mamazelis is at the base of the scrum and he gets it away from Matt Dufty. Dufty will play at 23 away from Newcastle's line. Mamazelis comes left out of dummy half, gets the ball away to Lockie Hubner now, and Hubner is 15 away from Newcastle's line. So he'll get up slowly and play the ball after being put on his back by Saifidi. Mamazelis left for Humphreys, gets it away to Walker. Walker almost went through the gap himself, but it closed, and he gets a really short ball away to Cam Murray. They're 4 away from the line. Mamazelis, short ball close to the line. Sean Kepi scores. So all of a sudden, South Sydney have an opportunity at Newcastle's end. They win the scrum, and two plays later, they go to the left-hand side. The short ball close to the line. It's hard to stop Sean Kepi from there. Newcastle 22, South's 4, kick to come, 12 and a half to go first half.
1: Yeah, well, he ran a really committed line, didn't he, Kepi? And it was off the back of a nice play to their left, as you said. Cody Walker almost goes through. Gets a little short pass away to Cameron Murray. He gets up and plays the ball reasonably quickly, but out of dummy half, Mamazoulos pushes Cody Walker out of the way. Jumps out, finds that little short ball, and the Newcastle Knights just got caught sitting on the line a bit. They didn't push off. There's a lot of numbers around the ruck there, so they were quite congested. And I think Tyson Frizzell probably's got the best chance to get a good shot at him, but great strength by Sean Kepi.
0: Important try that for South Sydney. Bridget Murphy, touchline.
2: Absolutely. And I also just love to see some of the affection from the boys. Sean Kepi gave Peter Mavazoulis a kiss on the forehead for that one. So lovely stuff down here. But South, if they can keep this momentum up, they'll be dangerous on the attack.
0: A close-knit unit in Redfern as Dane Gagai is adding the extras. It is 22 points. It's Latrell Mitchell. I don't know why I said Dan Gagai then. Of course, Latrell Mitchell adds the extras. And South Sydney lead, Newcastle lead, 22 points to 6. I'll get it right at some point. What a season that Latrell is having. Over 100 points already this season. The equal fastest player to get to 100 points in history. Ryan Pappenhausen also did it in 7 games. He scored 20-plus points 3 times this season. That's only happened 3 times across the rest of the NRL this season. And he's done it 3 times himself. Latrell adds the extras. It's 22 points to 6. Newcastle leading South Sydney at Hunter Stadium. There's 11:40 to go in the first half, and it's the try scorer, Sean Kepi, who'll start this set again for South Sydney, 11 away from his own goal line. So they come one off the ruck left-hand side as they try to get away from their own end. And Hubner is brought to ground 19 away. Mamazoulis out at dummy half, one off the ruck right-hand side, and brought down in the tackle is Ewan Aitken. He plays the ball 27 away. They come to the left-hand side through the hands of Kalomatungi Walker. Dufty now. Matt Dufty is up over the 30. Dylan Brown gets him in a good one-on-one tackle and brings him to ground 33 away from his line. Walker tries to go out a dummy half. He makes 6 or 7 metres and he's brought to ground 9 inside his own territory, saying that the markers might have been offside. They go short to the left-hand side. Humphries will kick from close to the touchline. It's an awkward bounce from Marju. Really awkward. He had to change direction because it bounced back towards the South Sydney chasers and Marju just got there first. In front of Talis Duncan. Now Ponga scoots out of dummy half for Newcastle and he takes the tackle 29 away from his own line in centre field. So Newcastle just look to control the ball a little again here. Pasami Solo on the park for them and he's tackled and dragged back as well. 5, 6, 7 metres. 29 away from his line, he has to play it now. Crossland goes left, one off the ruck, McEwen. Jermaine McEwen is 14 short of halfway in centre field for the Knights. And Crossland's waiting at dummy half to go left to Croker. He continues on for Sharp. Now Ponga again. Ponga straight through a gap. He's got on the inside Dylan Lucas for a double. He'll use him as well. He timed his pass beautifully, Kalen Ponga. Sucked Matt Duffy in. Sent Dylan Lucas away. And Dylan Lucas scores his second of the afternoon. Newcastle 26, South Sydney 6. Kick to come for the Knights. 10 to go in the first half.
1: Yeah, well, I was about to make a comment about the way that the momentum had slightly shifted towards the Bunnies. Obviously with their try, but also defensively, they were really putting a lot of pressure on the Newcastle Knights. Coming out of their own end, they're driving him back in contact. As soon as I was thinking that, the Knights shift to their left, and Kalen Ponga, once again, he looks to go at the vulnerability out there without Jack White. He just uses his pace and his footwork to get around the outside. I think it was a Humphries that he gets around, and then it's a simple draw and pass on the fullback, Mac Duffy, when he gets through, and yeah, Dylan Lucas picks up his second and immediately arrests that momentum that South have pulled back.
0: Yeah, Bridget Murphy, it's obviously Newcastle letting South Sydney in, but then going straight up the other end is pleasing.
2: Yeah, absolutely. We saw just after the South's try, you could see in the huddle, Kalen Ponga really barking some instructions at his boys. So it shows that importance of, you know, a strong leader coming back into the side. And I don't care who you support, seeing Kalen Ponga in full flight is a beautiful sight. So good stuff from Newcastle. But just a short update from the Rabbitohs bench and medical update about Jack White. Not so much the shoulder. They believe it is a forearm issue. Still a diagnosis, but some reports of a possible break.
0: Yeah, okay. It did look like it was serious the way that the arm was being held. That's why I thought maybe a collarbone, because they were keeping that forearm really still. So obviously a real concern there for Jack White. And now Kalen Ponga is 19 in from the eastern touchline as he steadies himself. He is 3 from 4 so far this afternoon. Has a chance to make it 4 from 5. Ponga moves in and strikes it and the flags go up. So he is 4 from 5 this afternoon. Newcastle leading 28 points to 6. We've still got 8:40 to go in this first half as well. Around the grounds in the New South Wales Cup, Penrith leading Manly 40-24. Half-time in Jersey Flegg, the Sharks leading West Tigers 14-10. The Roosters have beaten the Raiders 28-20. Half-time in Queensland Cup, South Logan leading Mackay 16-4. First half, Northern Pride leading Dolphins 10-0. And second half, Townsville leading Western Clydesdales 34-18. Super Netball, second quarter, West Coast leading Sunshine Coast 20-19. 0467-920-222. The short or the in-betweener kick, and South Sydney get the ball back 25 metres away from Newcastle's line. The kick went straight down the middle, and Hubner was the first to it. And Newcastle give away a set restart on the first.

0: Kepi has it 10 away from Newcastle's line. They go one off the ruck left-hand side for Kalua Matangi. He goes towards the post and he's held up in the tackle. Goes down on his knees about two away from the line. Mamazelis comes left. Walker's waiting for it. Now Duffy. Latrell Mitchell, really quick hands to Alex Johnston, who scores. AJ gets it done again. His 10th of the season. South Sydney continue to just stay in the hunt here. 28 points to 10 with a kick to come. Less than 8 to go in the first half. And if Andrew Moore was here this afternoon, he would be saying at the moment it's a little bit of a case of you score, we score, you score, we score, Dino.
1: It's turned that way over the last 10 minutes. And not really for the Newcastle Knights, if they give South those opportunities or the possession down attacking their line, that they're conceding too easily. And it's a shift to their left. The big guns are on display. Latrell Mitchell, clean set of hands to throw the quick tip on to his winger in Alex Johnston. But the way that the South Sydney Rabbitohs are able to create that overlap, I think it was Dane Gagai rushes out of the line to try and come up with an intercept or shut down the play. They're already stripped for numbers. If he had just taken Latrell, there might have been a chance to shut it down.
0: So the second time in his career, Alex Johnston, that he's gone 8 straight. Latrell from the touchline is unable to curl it around. He remains 1 from 2. And South Sydney still trailing 28-10. Yeah, 8 games in a row to start this season for Alex Johnston. And what a record he's got against Newcastle as well. That's 16 in 11 games at, 1.6 tries per game for Newcastle, which is his best tries per game record against any club. 0467 920 222. Fully fit Knights, competitive. Just wondering about depth by injuries. Cheers, Norm in Benora Point. Yeah, I think it's been proven over the last few weeks that the depth is a little concerning. Really enjoying your call. We'll be calling Panthers Eagles this evening. Oh, we're good, but we're not that good. Brett Sprigg will be on duty this evening from Western Sydney Stadium. But, yeah, of course, on NRL Sunday here on ABC Sport, you will hear all 3 games this afternoon. So don't touch the dial until at least 8 o'clock this evening. 0467 920 222, as South Sydney have the ball 20 away from their own line. First set after points. And I think we're on air until 8.30, actually. So, keep the dial on. Well through the evening, as South Sydney go to the left-hand side. Duffy looking for space. He's got Latrell Mitchell. Spins away from a couple. And Latrell is brought to ground 8 inside Newcastle's territory. Walker's quick out of dummy half. He's got Murray in support. Up over the 30. They're 26 away from Newcastle's line. Good set after points. Final play. Mitchell back on the inside. It bounces. Picked up by Hubner. Humphreys with the cross kick. He's looking for Graham. Graham takes it. Bats it back. Tallis Duncan. Still alive, but still the last. Duncan loses the ball. It's still the last. It might have been knocked down by a Newcastle player. It wasn't. It was lost by South Sydney. Newcastle get the changeover. 10 away from their own goal line. But, geez, South score a try and then go straight up there again, looking not bad for a side that's trailing 28-10 with 5 to go in the first half.
1: Yeah, and it's much of the same for the South Sydney Rabbitohs as what it is for Newcastle Knights. Their key players getting involved as much as possible. Cody Walker onto Latrell Mitchell, creating some space and some chances down their left-hand side. They go back to the middle through Cameron Murray and then Jamie Humphreys with a decent kick on last play. So this game is turning a real battle at the moment.
0: Dom Young plays it away from his line. Frizzell now takes it almost to the 30. He's brought to ground 29 away from his own line. Crossland dummy half. Right for Brown. Ponga gets it away to Gagai. Gagai's brought to ground by Alex Johnston, 12 short of halfway. He wants 6 again. He's not getting it, though. Ponga's at dummy half, then passes back to Gagai, who played the ball. And Gagai is held right on the halfway line, 10 in from the Western touchline with 5 to go in the first half. Newcastle leading 28-10. Brown puts a towering, spiralling kick. Really testing out Graham. He makes an absolute hash of it. Loses it. It goes over the dead ball line. It was spiralling. It was in the sky for a long, long time. And Campbell Graham couldn't take that catch. What a kick from Dylan Brown. It's gone over the dead ball line. And South Sydney will get a scrum 10 away from South Sydney's line.
1: Yeah, brilliant kick there from Brown, as you say. He sort of got it right in the belly. It floated. It turned awkwardly. Then it came down. And it had plenty of height on it as well. I think Campbell Graham ended up with too much time to think about how to take it. And the sun's in his eyes as well. So a number of things that make it a nightmare for those back three.
0: Touchline, Bridget Murphy.
2: Well, the Knights will definitely have an easier time capitalising on this bit of field advantage if they keep things clean and maybe swing it out to the right-hand side, because Alex Johnston still... maybe through the middle?
0: They wouldn't. I was just going to say they won't need to, because Brown almost found a way through. Was brought to ground, but South Sydney were offside from the scrum. It was a good tackle from Hubner, but...

0: They do get the penalty, and they're going to go the scrum again here, Newcastle. It's going to be repacked 10 away from the line bridge.
1: Yeah, and just as I was mentioning on Alex Johnson, he's still looking a little bit laboured on that knee that's got strapped up a bit earlier in the game. So Newcastle, I've been noticing a little bit of their conversation, is to float it out right, even though they've had so much success on their left edge.
0: Are we going to see any proper defence today, says Ben? 0467920222. Well, South's have to do some here. Newcastle win the scrum. They go right. Jermaine McEwen straightens and then goes to within six of the line in centre field. He'll get up and play the ball. Crossland waiting. Left they go again. So much outcomes this afternoon for Newcastle this afternoon on this left-hand side. But Frizzell takes the tackle, six away from the line. Crossland short ball, it's forward. The forward pass from Crossland out of dummy half to Dylan Lucas as he was looking for a hat-trick. And South Sydney will get the scrum 10 away from their own goal line. 28 points to 10, Newcastle lead with just under 3 to go in the first half.
2: Yeah, watching the replay, it's quite obviously a forward pass there. Phoenix Crossland, he jumps out to his right first and then he feels that it might have been a pre-planned play with Dylan Lucas, but he cuts back to his left and just that first step to his right, I think, brought the timing out and throws that pass, can't help himself. It's where you want to settle things down and not try and pass the impossible.
0: Now, we're just going to have...
3: Sean and Tyson standing up.
0: Yep. Oh, he wants the scrum repacked, but at the moment, Matt Dufty is out the back with almost a broken nose. He's got the claret coming out of the schnoz, but Liam Kennedy is happy for the scrum to be repacked and play to continue. So South Sydney really down on troops at the moment. Alex Johnson is battling that knee injury. Jack White and possibly broken his forearm. We'll wait for more on that. And now Matt Dufty still receiving treatment from the trainer as Johnston plays at 24 away from the line. Murray, that's a good strong run from Cam Murray through the middle. He's brought to ground 35 away from his line in centre field. Mamazelis goes out of dummy half himself, but he runs into a wall that is Tyson Frizzell. Quick play the ball, though, and Walker comes out of dummy half for Murray. This is a little bit messy from South Sydney as they try to turn something into an outcome here. Final play, though. They'll go to the left, and Walker will put the kick up in the air. He might have sliced that one a little bit, Cody Walker, and Dom Young takes a good catch. 21 away from the line and 5 in from the Western touchline. Newcastle leading 28-10 over South Sydney. Alex Johnson was a little slow to get up off Dom Young there. And the Newcastle fans wanted a set restart or a penalty, and Liam Kennedy said no. And now from the next play, going straight into the South Sydney defence and losing the ball is Dane Gagai. It means that South will get a scrum 22 away from Newcastle's line. They trail 28-10, and there's a minute 20 to go in the first half.
2: Yeah, just trying to get rid of a defender there. They come over the top. I think it was Sean Kepi. He wrestles his way through, but just a loose carry. Dane Gagai, the veteran, out there. Not happy with himself, but a lot of space on their left-hand side. It'll be a bit of a challenge, I think, coming from Latrell Mitchell.
0: Ali in Appen is loving the call and looking forward to the next game. Go Sharks, she says. South Sydney win the scrum, and they go left to Latrell. He tries to force an offload and loses it. In fact, it's knocked on by Latrell and then knocked on by Newcastle. I thought Liam Kennedy was going to say Newcastle lost the ball there, but it was a double knock-on as Latrell tried to force it out. And now Newcastle get the scrum 18 away from their goal line with a minute left in the first half.
2: I'll tell you what, Dylan Brown's done a good job. Whenever Latrell gets the ball, he's pressing really hard from the inside to try and help out his outside men, in particular Dane Gagai, because he knows that he's a good chance of at least breaking a tackle and finding those chances to throw an offload or throw a pass and pick up his outside man in Johnston. So Dylan Brown definitely up for the task.
0: Plenty of people waiting for that next game. Starkey the Shark is listening, saying it sounds like the Ponga effect is in full swing. Indeed it is. Here he goes again, left-hand side, gets it away to Best, but the defence is up quickly and Bradman can't advance too far there. 30 away from his own line and 8 inside the eastern touchline. And now we've got a report from touch judge Drew Ultram to Liam Kennedy saying the ball was lost by Bradman Best, and South Sydney get a scrum 30 away from Newcastle's goal line. They rush to pack it with 6 seconds left. Liam Kennedy calls time off. The final play for South, trailing 28-10.
2: Yeah, I was trying to pick up the signal there from the toucher. I thought he was doing a woodchop action, but he's saying he lost it, pulled it down towards the opposition goal line.
0: Yeah, it sounded like he was saying the woodchopping motion looked like he was saying there was a strip, but he was obviously saying he lost it. They go left from the scrum. Dufty puts the grubber through, and Dom Young bats it over the touchline to bring a halt to proceedings in the first 40 minutes of this one. Newcastle leading South Sydney 28 points to 10. It was a flying start for the Knights, wasn't it?

0: That they raced out of the blocks. They scored four tries in the first 23 minutes. And then Sean Kepi got one back for South Sydney. Then Dylan Lucas scored straight after that. And then Alex Johnston scored straight after that. We had three in 5 minutes. And it has finished at halftime 28 points to 10. But that combination down the left-hand side, Dino, is really impressive for Newcastle.
1: Yeah, they've been really, really impressive. And obviously getting those guys back, having a confident week, and that's something we spoke about early on, is the confidence that you get when you add guys like Caelan Ponga, like Bradman Best, Dylan Lucas to your side. You immediately grow and know that there's that experience and skill around you. And they showed that from the outset. They came with a really good attitude. They started fast. They made plenty of metres in their first set. Defensively, they were very strong. Probably for the South Sydney Rabbitohs, they missed far too many tackles, which is something that no doubt Wayne Bennett will make a point of at half time. They need to be tidy, particularly when you got the likes of Ponga swinging out the back and finding, you know, half opportunities to cut through the line and make the most of any broken play. So a really good half from Newcastle. The Rabbitohs definitely fought their way back into it for a brief period, and it was through the likes of Cody Walker, Latrell Mitchell. I thought Matt Dufty has continued to play strongly as well. Cameron Murray is leading them as well on that edge. So there's still hope there for the Rabbitohs. We know that teams can score points quickly. We've seen that last night. And the next 40 is going to be a cracking one, I think.
0: Yeah, they missed 22 and 10 more ineffective at 83% South Sydney. So that's something that Wayne will want to work on. And Bridget Murphy, what a change in fortunes from last week as the Newcastle fans clapped off the Knights right next to you.
2: Yeah. Like I said earlier in the first half, haven't seen this for a good couple of weeks here in Newcastle. So good to see just an exciting opening 40 minutes of football, you know, a bit of a more even matchup. I know obviously the scoreline suggests that the Knights have very much the upper hand, but as we saw in the later part of that second half, South's really fighting to get back into the game. So I think this last 40 is going to be really exciting, and I'm happy to say it is anyone's game, really.
0: Yeah, doubles to Greg Marju and Dylan Lucas in that first half. Trey Mooney getting the ball rolling for Newcastle. 28 points to 10 at halftime. 0467 920222. Travis in Lismore says, great fun. Giddy up, boys. Great calling. I'm swinging for some gold over in Leinster in WA in AFL land, but go my Tigers. So another one who's looking forward to that 5:30 game. Thank you to Mark in the ACT. Plenty more text messages here. Norm, I think I got to you. Tony in Cairns, thank you very much for that one. Paul in Wagga, I think I heard from you as well. And Sam saying, how good is it seeing the Knights finally fielding a full side? Thank you for all your text messages, as always. 0467 920222 around the grounds. Penrith have beaten Manly in New South Wales Cup, 40 points to 36, and the first half of the Roosters and Raiders just getting underway, no score. Second half, 14-all, Sharks, Tigers in Jersey Flegg. Queensland Cup, Townsville leading Western Clydesdales 34-18, and South Logan leading Mackay 16-10 at halftime. First half, Northern Pride leading the Dolphins 14-4, and halftime in the Super Netball with Sunshine Coast leading West Coast 31-26. As I said, there are three big games this afternoon. We'll finish off at Western Sydney Stadium with the Panthers taking on the Sea Eagles. Before that, Cronulla will take on the West Tigers. That one at Shark Park. We'll get a preview with Andrew and the boys on the other side of ABC News.
3: ABC News, I'm Eliza Getzy. The Northern Territory Police Commissioner says charges were officially laid last night against the man arrested in Alice Springs on Thursday after a five-day manhunt. Jefferson Lewis has been charged with one count of murder and two other charges, and he'll face court in Darwin later this week. He was flown to Darwin after his arrest in Alice Springs caused an outbreak of violence in the town. Commissioner Martin Dole says it's been a horrible time for the girl's family and the entire Alice Springs community.
4: This matter is now before the courts, and as a result, it would be inappropriate for the police to provide further comment or discuss in detail the events. I would ask that the community respect the judicial process, and I would also ask that the community continue to respect the family as they continue to process their deep grief and sorrow.
3: Iran says the

0: U.S. president's boasts that the U.S. Navy has acted like pirates are a damning admission. Here's Larry Buttrose.
1: Donald Trump told reporters that the U.S. blockade of Iranian ports was very friendly and also very profitable.
2: We have a line of ships, big ones, 2 million barrels.
1: Yesterday he said the Navy's takeover of ships, cargo and oil made the United States sort of like pirates. Iran's foreign ministry spokesperson Ismail Baghaei says the comment was no verbal slip. He's urged the international community not to normalise what he calls blatant violations of international law. Donald Trump initially rejected Iran's new peace plan presented to negotiators, but now says he's still reviewing it, while he hasn't ruled out resuming strikes on Iran if, he says, they misbehave.
0: Staying in Iran, the BBC says it's learned a network of Iranians is smuggling Starlink satellite terminals into the country, with its 92 million citizens cut off from internet access for the past 2 months. This report from the BBC's Reha Kansara, who's spoken to one of the smugglers, called Sahand.
3: Since January, he has smuggled more than a dozen Starlink terminals into the country as part of a clandestine network of Iranians dotted across the globe. The satellite technology is helping tens of thousands of people get online since Iran was plunged into digital darkness. Sahan says it's crucial to help get credible information in and out of the country. When officials shut down the internet for the second time this year, they cited security concerns, triggered by the war with the US and Israel, as the reason.
0: Back home, the Victorian Liberal Party is celebrating after retaining the state seat of Nepean on the Mornington Peninsula. The three-time local mayor, Anthony Marsh, has won the by-election after facing challenges from One Nation, the Greens and Independents. Labor did not nominate a candidate. Liberal leader Jess Wilson says despite the win, there's still more work to do.
4: What we take away is that we have more work to do every single day to earn the trust of Victorians. Tonight, the equation has not changed. We still need to win 16 seats to change the government in November this year.
0: Queensland's opposition says the state government's new fuel project won't do anything to help Queenslanders right now. Premier David Crisafulli today announced 6 government-owned sites along Queensland's coastline are set to be used for building fuel storage and oil refining facilities. Labor leader Stephen Miles says the opposition welcomes the plan, but says it won't deliver fuel cost relief in the present.
5: It might be a good announcement, it might be a good photo op, but it won't do a single thing to help Queenslanders for years and years and years. Queenslanders are struggling right now, and David Crisafulli needs to do something, anything, to help them right now.

0: involved in trafficking drugs between Miles and John Darien. Over the past 2 days, officers raided 18 properties where they seized cocaine, cannabis and more than $100,000 in cash. And in sport, Australia's mixed team curlers have beaten Sweden to claim World Championship gold in Switzerland. Tali Gill and Dean Hewitt missed out on qualifying for the Olympics by the narrowest possible margin in December, losing in the semi-finals of the qualification tournament in Canada. But their earlier heartbreak has turned to delight after the pair recorded victory 8-4 this weekend. Here's the moment on the World Curling broadcast that Gill's final shot cemented their win.
1: Clean.
2: This shot is made. History has been made. Let that sink in. A nation without a dedicated curling club has just climbed to the very top of the world.
3: Get local updates right in your hand.
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3: We share the stories and conversations that keep us

Lucas through a yawning gap. He goes and collects it. Lucas, they've got numbers on the left. Bradman Best, flick pass again. Greg Marju scores. He gets up, goes again and improves the position. I reckon that try had three flick passes in the build-up. Crosslane picks it up off the ground. There goes Sharp, Ponga, Bradman Best, quick hands. Greg Marju will have a quick double, will he? Yes, he will. He goes straight over the top of Campbell Graham over on that far side, scores the try. Namazella, short ball close to the line, Sean Kepi scores. So all of a sudden, South Sydney have an opportunity at Newcastle's end. They win the scrum and two plays later, they go to the left-hand side. The short ball close to the line, it's hard to stop Sean Kepi from there. Ponga straight through a gap. He's got on the inside Dylan Lucas for a double. He'll use him as well. He timed his pass beautifully, Kalen Ponga. Sucked Matt Duffy in, sent Dylan Lucas away, and Dylan Lucas scores his second.

0: side at the moment, the West Tigers. I feel like they're really honing on their game. They're playing some good footy. They've got two big outs, though, in Jareem Buller and obviously Appy Caruso out. It is a huge loss for them. But the couple of guys that have come in, I think they'll be fine. And Taruva at fullback is still going to be a handful. I just ran into Adam Dewey down there. He looks nice. He looks relaxed. And he's having a...
1: With the return of, in particular, this afternoon, Kalyn Ponga has had an outstanding return to the side. And Greg Marju, who missed last week with a hat, with a double as well. That left side has been humming as Keon Kalomatangi starts the second half for South Sydney. 13 away from his own goal line. He plays it for Humphreys at dummy half, goes left to Lockie Hubner. And Hubner is driven back 3 or 4 metres there. Matt Croker and Jermaine McEwen doing the defending. So Newcastle muscling up early in the second half with that 18-point advantage. Don't forget your text messages. Welcome, as always, 0467 920 222. Sean Kepia, first-half try scorer, has it for Souths. 32 away from his line. He plays at Mamazelis. They go one off the ruck left-hand side. Dufty, who's looked really good coming into the attacking line, makes another 10 or 15 metres, plays it on the last, and Luttrell will kick a big, deep kick. Really deep, but Ponga takes it right next to the left-hand upright and in his in-goal area. So they'll have a 20-metre restart here. That was a huge kick from Luttrell, and Ponga had to do well right next to the post, Dino.
2: Oh, that was amazing from Kalyn Ponga. You could see him backtracking, and obviously the size and the height of the kick from Luttrell Mitchell. He hit the post probably unaware, but he maintained his composure and catches the ball in the in-goal.
1: Well, we saw a massive kick in the first half from Dylan Brown down that end as well. Let's see if Bridge knows if there's too much. Bridget Murphy down on the touchline. Is there much of a breeze down there?
3: No, it's still pretty still down here. Sorry, nothing too massive, but definitely the occasional breeze that can make a difference.
1: All right, we'll come back to you in just a moment for that half-time report. Kalyn Ponga goes left for Bradman Best, and they take the tackle 8 metres inside South Sydney's territory. Now they come open side right and have the ball about 11 metres inside South Sydney's territory through Croker. He gets up and plays at Crossland. Left for Ponga. Short ball, Dylan Lucas. And Dylan Lucas goes to ground and gets up quickly, 25 away from the line. They've got numbers short left. Bradman Best tries to kick on the run and loses it. It goes over the touchline, and South Sydney will get the ball on the final play, 18 metres away from their own line. Bridge, back down to you on the touchline.
3: Yeah, notes from the sheds from both sides. Newcastle Knights coach Justin Holbrook wants the boys to establish greater field position and wants a fast start, which we've kind of seen in this early couple of exchanges. From South, really clear defence is what they want to see from this half, and more attack through the middle.
1: Well, they've gone short right here. Talis Duncan has it 30 away, so I'm not sure Wayne will make of that. As they continue across the left-hand side now, and Dufty does try to find a way through, but Brown does well to hold on. They have the ball at 7 short of halfway as they go left, flicking it out the back. Luttrell gets it away to Johnston, puts the kick over on the fly. There's a couple of South players getting in each other's way. Walker ends up with it and scores. Wow, that's outstanding rugby league from South Sydney down the left-hand side to score the first try of the second half. 28 points to 14 with a kick to come. And what about the movement out the back? Luttrell Mitchell made the break, gets it away to Johnston. After they went right, they went left, nothing down the middle, but Wayne Bennett won't care if they score from it. 28-14, 3 gone second half.
2: Yeah, really smart play down their left-hand side, and Luttrell was involved early. He had the carry. Oh, maybe just watching a replay here. Matt Dufty touches the ball, and Cody Walker at the same time. They might say simultaneous, and Cody Walker just goes away with it. But again, Luttrell Mitchell, he gets on the outside of Gagai, who gets really done in the end, and then draws in the winger, Dom Young. Big flip pass out the back to find Alex Johnston, who comes up with a tidy little kick back on the inside, and then Cody Walker with the strength to get across the line.
1: I did call it in the running. I thought that Walker and Dufty got in each other's way. It does look simultaneous, doesn't it? I don't think Dufty loses it into Walker's hands.
2: I think Walker maybe gets the right hand to it first.
1: Yeah, so I think this will probably stand. Luttrell is lining up for the kick. But it was another flick pass as well from Luttrell Mitchell to Alex Johnston. Fair dinkum, and we've had more flicks this afternoon than the World Marbles Championships. It's remarkable as Mitchell adds the extras. 28 points to 16. Newcastle leads South Sydney. There was a try in the first half. Newcastle had 3 flick passes. Incredible. So it does stand. 28-16. The first try of the second half for South Sydney. They will absolutely love that. 0467 920 222. Yeah, Ben says it looks

0: Looks like the ball was handed off forward. The referee's happy with it. Love the commentary. Could you please give us a shout out to Yobbo for his birthday from Charlie in Palmwoods. Happy to do so, Charlie, and happy birthday, Yobbo. Maurizio would like to know if the Tigers are going to be okay with a Luai signature to the PNG and will it affect their performance today like a Tiger. This kick was almost taken by Graham with his foot over the touchline, but Humphreys got in front of him and took the catch with his feet in the field of play. So South Sydney will start this set 13 away from their own goal line. I think Graham was steadying himself to almost force that out on the full, but South Sydney will have to come away from their own end. They do so through Ewan Aitken. He's taken about 29 away from the line. I know certainly the West Tigers were very complimentary about the way Luai had handled the situation, so I don't think there'll be too many dramas for him moving forward. He's got the next season and a half still at the Tigers. Is South Sydney looking really good after points? Dufty is up to halfway. It's the final play. 22 in from the eastern touchline. Mamazelis goes short left-hand side. And Latrell puts another really towering kick up. This one taken by Ponga. 10 away from his own goal line. And he almost gets clear. But there was no one going with him. And he has to take the tackle. 21 away from the line. 28-16, the Knights lead. 5.5 gone in the second half. That was a wayward pass out the back. Best picks it up on the bounce. And then he's over the 30, 40, halfway. He's looking for support. He's got Dufty in front of him. Humphrey's a really good chase as well. And brings Best down 30 away from South's line. It's a quick play the ball. South's out on their feet defensively. Young goes right, gets it away to Ponga. Changes direction back left. Gets it away to Sharp. Sharp looks at the defensive line. Has no one to pass it to. Changes direction, goes right for Young. They've got six again. They'll start this set through Young, 13 away from South line. Gagai dummy half, left for Ponga. Short ball, Frizzell goes without it, and South Sydney end up with it, but they're in front of the referee. Liam Kennedy had already given him six again, the Newcastle Knights, and now he's penalised South Sydney, four away from the line for being inside the 10, and Newcastle will have another set here at South Sydney's line. They lead 28-16, seven gone second half.
1: Yeah, well, back to the initial run there from Bradman Best. It was a wayward pass from Dom Young, trying to cut across the whole side of the field from his edge, but he makes the most of it. Bradman Best gets in the backfield, creates an opportunity now attacking the South Sydney line. When they're scrambling, they get called offside, as you said, a number of times. Now, when they shift it back to the left where the mistake eventually happens, you could see Kalen Ponga sensed a lot of space around the right edge defence of the Bunnies, and he tries to find a pass, but I think he had too many options. Croker sort of half pulled out, and then Tyson Frizzell was actually hitting the hole that had presented itself, and the ball ends up nowhere. A question from Ken Murray now to the referee on why it's a penalty, but obviously play broke down and the call was made about offside.
0: Yeah, and Kalen Ponga is electing to take the two. It'll make it a 14-point ball game, so extending it beyond two converted tries, not a bad option. We'll get down the bridge in just a moment, but Kalen Ponga will just about throw this one over from 12 out right in front. And it'll make it 30 points to 16. He does so, touchline, Bridget Murphy.
2: Smart decision from Kalen Ponga there to take the two. You can see some of his players trying to say, no, let's just take the restart and go again. But he wants to get those additional points to make it a little bit clearer, this lead. But the crowd here today, a little bit under capacity, 23,413 at the moment, with the structural issues in the Andrew John stand, we're down to about 24,000 capacity. So a couple of hundred under capacity today.
0: Yeah, still a wonderful crowd and certainly being treated to an excellent display by Newcastle this afternoon. Still on holidays in Thailand, listening to Grandstand's Mozart's painting pictures for us. Thank you, Pat, in Tamworth, and I hope you're having a great time in Thailand as Newcastle lead 30 points to 16. We've got 32 minutes left and the Knights have the ball after points through Solo. He gets up and plays the ball and they go one off the ruck right-hand side, where Greg Marju takes it towards the 20-metre line. He gets up slowly and plays the ball after the tackle of Kepi. They go to the right and Frizzell bounces away from a couple. He takes the tackle 29 away in centre field. Crossland continues one off the ruck right-hand side, linking up with Jermaine McEwen, and he has the ball 11 short of halfway. They go to the left once again, one off the ruck. Strong contact there. Sean Kepi was the man doing the defending and he absolutely rammed into Matt Croker, who looks injured as well after that. Ponga will kick from inside his own half. It's taken by Dufty, 10 away from his own goal line. It'll be a decent return from Dufty as well because he plays at 28 away from his own goal line. Humphreys is at dummy half. He goes one off the ruck, left-hand side for Campbell Graham. Three Newcastle players there to put him back, and on his back as well, 27 away from the line.

0: pretty much in exactly the same position as the previous ruck was for South Sydney. And now they're 15 short of the halfway line through Ewan Aitken, 15 in from the western touchline. Hubner gets it away. Left-hand side, Walker, flat ball, Murray. And Murray is 5 short of halfway, where he's dragged to ground by Brown. They continue left-hand side. Latrell now runs straight into the wall of Pasami Solo and takes the tackle, 10 inside Newcastle's territory on the last. Humphreys will go to the skies. And waiting for it is Greg Marju coming across. He takes it well. The chase was decent from Duncan, but he couldn't hold on. And Marju gets back up at the 20-metre line. Half an hour to go in this one. Newcastle leading 30-16, but Dylan Brown drops it cold. He had a big look at the line. His head goes in his hands. He can't believe it. South Sydney get a scrum feed. 20 away from Newcastle's line. Trailing 30 points to 16, the Bunnies.
1: Yeah, he was looking at the line because he knew that he got a quick play of the ball. He had Caelan Ponga on his outside, and they were playing fast down the short side, so he thought there was going to be a chance to find an overlap on his outside, but he was making the plan in his head before he had the ball in his hands. Comes up with a bit of a clumsy error, and it just gives the Rabbitohs back possession again. Look for them to go to their left-hand side where Latrell's waiting, and obviously Alex Johnson on the end.
0: Mark in Morrifield saying, are you people blocking my texts, and if so, why? No, we're not blocking them, Mark. Thank you for texting. Apologies if I missed one through there. We've had plenty this afternoon. 13 away from Newcastle's line. Right-hand side, South Sydney. Mamazelis changes direction for Sean Kepi. He's 11 away from the line as he gets up and plays the ball for Mamazelis. Continuing right for Keon Koloamatangi. 3 away from the line, right underneath the black dot at the southern end of Hunter Stadium. Mamazelis right for Humphreys. Keeps it alive. Walker loses it. Double knock on. Newcastle thought they might have raced away there, but Dylan Lucas just fumbled as he went to pick it up off the deck. A double knock on. Newcastle will get the ball 10 away from their own line. The Knights 30, South Sydney 16. Touchline, Bridget Murphy.
2: You know how you said in the first half that you took that Moorism of you score, we score, you score, we score? At the moment, it's you drop, we drop, yeah. You drop, we drop. This is a bit silly. Both sides, I mean, one of the notes that came from both sides was to steer clear of errors as well in this second half, and we're seeing just the opposite of that out there today.
0: They didn't listen to the coaches at halftime, did they? That's for sure. Yeah, completions are both under 70%. Newcastle have won the scrum, and they go to the right-hand side as they look to get away from their own end. It's 9 errors apiece as well. Marju plays at 19 away from the line, and they go one off the ruck left-hand side on this occasion, where Lucas gets up and plays the ball 26 away from his line. So Brown's at dummy half, right for Frizzell. Frizzell, once again, he just spins off the first defender, and then he takes the tackle 30 away from his own line. Crossland dummy half, scoots, he goes right to Dylan Brown, continues on to Ponga, and now, oh, they've done it again. The dropsies are out at Hunter Stadium. Dom Young is the latest to put it down. Maybe instead of that sticky spray they get at halftime for the balls, they were using the canola oil instead, because they've dropped another one here. Newcastle and South Sydney get the scrum 30 away from the Knights line. Newcastle 30, South Sydney 16, 27:40 to go.
1: Yeah, we had a little bit of a view there of what probably the tactic should be, and that's just to tuck it under and start playing direct. Newcastle had a lot of joy at getting down the field early in the game when the likes of Saifidi, when they're starting middle, Trey Mooney, Matt Croker, they were just playing really direct, getting down the field, and then the opportunities came off the back of that. In this half, they're looking to shift it right away, early in the tackle count. That one there goes a little bit behind Dom Young, but definitely a pass he should have caught.
0: Mamazelis slips over at the base of the scrum. He goes himself and takes the tackle 28 away from Newcastle's line. Still 27 to go, Newcastle leading 30-16. They go to the right, and Ewan Aitken is tackled 19 away and 18 in from the western touchline. He plays the ball, Mamazelis, left-hand side for Koloamatangi. He goes straight and hard into Dylan Lucas and Jacob Saifidi. Plays the ball, Mamazelis. They're 10 away. Left-hand side, Humphreys. Walker to the line. He's got Matt Duffy there, and Duffy is met in a really good tackle. Scrambling Newcastle defence over on that far side by Brown. Playing the ball, they come right. Mitchell's at dummy half. It bounces in front of Murray, but it's a kind bounce. Picked up, gets it away to Hubner. Now it goes for Walker. On it now goes for Campbell Graham. Numbers on the right-hand side. Mawala Graham has got the ball, and he loses it. It goes backwards. Graham continues on for Mamazelis. Here goes Hubner. That went through 400 sets of hands, and now they get the penalty. There was a player taken out off the ball.
1: I think it was a shoulder charge maybe from McEwen. That's what he's indicating there. Kennedy, watch him on Mamazelis. He comes in. He doesn't wrap the arms at all. It's kind of he's falling into him almost, but the penalty, and it's loose at the moment.
0: It really

0: really is. That went through so many sets of hands. As Keon Kalomatungi goes to the line now, I must admit I missed that shoulder. It was quite low. It was around his hips, but the intent was definitely there. Murray here. He's adjacent to the left-hand upright. They trail 30-16, the Bunnies. Mamazella's dummy half. Right, Humphreys gets it away. Dufty. Dufty ball over the top for Graham Taufer. He continues on, tries to get away from Sharp, and then another Newcastle player in Bradman Best comes across and whacks him and puts him to ground. Mamazellas, Humphreys changes direction for Hubner. Hubner six away from the line. The Newcastle fans trying to get behind their side. They're under the pump at the moment. Mamazellas out at dummy half. He doesn't make any ground. And it's the last two away from the line. Humphreys dummy half. Left key on Kalomatungi. Walker grubbers through. Great grubber. Beautiful kick. Amazing bounce. Straight into the breadbasket of Tallis Duncan. He scores. And the pressure tells. South Sydney back within 10 with a kick to come. Newcastle 30, South 20, 25 to go.
1: Cody Walker came up with an error on the previous attacking raid that they had, the Rabbitohs, and it resulted in Newcastle going up the other end. But they get some repeat possession here through the penalty, and it's spot on from Cody Walker, as you said. He drifts across field. He sees the support coming on the outside of Tallis Duncan, and he just drops it in behind the line. The numbers were there defensively for the Newcastle Knights, so he had to nail the kick. He does a great job. It bounces straight up for Tallis Duncan, who's become a bit of a weapon on that edge there for the Rabbitohs.
0: Yeah, Bridget Murphy, Newcastle had to do a lot of defending there.
2: Yeah, and it's what we've seen from Newcastle week in, week out the last few weeks, and they haven't been able to keep it consistent over a full 80 minutes of football. So a bit of slip in defence there. Largely, they've been all right defensively, aside from a few little gaps here and there, but definitely not a good sign there for Newcastle.
0: They're trying to put Latrell off. He's 11 in from the eastern touchline, and it didn't work. Latrell Mitchell adds the extras. It's interesting, Bridget, we talked about it off-air before the game. You, Matt, raised a really good point about Harrison Graham dropping off the Newcastle bench. It's meant that Phoenix Crossland hasn't been able to move into that forward rotation either.
2: No, usually Crossland would have had a bit of a cycling out and then potentially even back in at the moment. Harrison Graham played New South Wales Cup earlier today. Of course, with the likes of, you know, the laundry list of Newcastle players that has come back, someone needed to give way. And we're just watching, actually, Cody Hopwood for the Knights being subbed on, the youngster. He's in jersey number 20. He was the late pull-up into this side. And, I mean, you just look at him. Just the size of him, I think, is the reason that that decision has been made.
0: The West Maitland junior, just his fourth game this season. And a nice text from Johnny Rabbit in Queensland Bridge saying, great work on the sideline. Best female on our books.
2: So, oh, thank you.
0: Yeah. She'll send you the check, Johnny. No. Great to have you on board, Bridge, that's for sure. Despite the parochial Knights and, more important, Newcastle Jets. But we'll let that slide. As South Sydney have the ball 23 away from the line, coming away from their own end. Ewan Aitken takes it up towards the 30-metre line. And South Sydney back within 8 points now. Newcastle looked like they were home and hosed in the first 20 of this game. And now we've got a real game on our hands. 23 minutes to go. Humphreys plays at 8 short of halfway. And now here's Dufty again, who's been really good for South Sydney this afternoon. He'll play the ball inside Newcastle territory. He gives it to the front rowers as well after getting up and playing the ball. The ball goes high in the air. Ponga takes it falling backwards, and then he's whacked as well. And he's, this is going to be a disruptor, I think. And South Sydney are going to get the penalty. 10 away from their line, Dino.
1: Yeah, I think he's saying Greg Mars, you took someone off the ball in the chase through there, an escort of sorts. He's pleading his innocence there. Marju, he definitely comes across the line there of the South Sydney player.
0: Graham.
1: And it allows Ponga to have a free crack at the ball.
0: Apologies to Graham Annesley. I shouldn't have called it a disruptor. We're not allowed to these days, are we? But, yeah, the escort. And so South Sydney get the penalty 3 away from the line. They go left. Here's Cam Murray, 7 away from the line. He'll get up and play the ball for Mamazellas, who comes right for Humphreys at first receiver. Short ball, Ewan Aitken. 2 away from the line now. He'll play the ball. They get 6 again. Mamazellas left-hand side for Murray. Now Walker, similar to the last try, and they will score again. Mitchell gets it away to Johnston. Alex Johnston has 11 this season. He now has 16. Make it 17 in 11 games against Newcastle. And it's 30 points to 26 with 22 minutes to go. It's a tri-fest here in the Hunter.
1: Yeah, and we've spoken about this a number of times, that the potency of the left-hand attack of the the South Sydney Rabbitohs, and mainly due to Cody Walker's link with Latrell Mitchell. That ability to create space for Alex Johnston on the outside is something that is a key part of South Sydney's attack, and they get it out to their left. I mentioned about Dylan Brown and his job to cover over and create that comfort for the outside players. On this occasion, he's not able to release. He can't get to Dane Gagai. Dom Young comes in to try and shut things down. He feels the threat that's coming. Unfortunately, he can't do that. Latrell comes up with a really nice pass to Alex Johnston.
0: Wait, was it last week or the week before? We had a couple of 80-plus games, and Bridges is on track as well.
2: Yeah, if you wanted to see plenty of tries here at Hunter Stadium, you've bought the tickets to the right game. But if you're a Newcastle fan, you'll be quaking in your boots. Did I jinx it by bringing up the whole clean game across 80 minutes of football thing? Maybe I did.
0: It's certainly one for the neutrals. It's very exciting football as Latrell Mitchell looks to add the extras from centimetres in from that eastern touchline. Moves in and hits this one. It's low, it's towards the post, but it's across the face. So Latrell doesn't add the extras. It remains a four-point game. Newcastle leading 30 points to 26. So many texts coming through. 0467920222. Oh no, Knights loving the call, says Frog in Harvey Bay. Enjoying the call, go the riff. Feeding our potty lamb in the shearing shed with my two-year-old Harry. Loving the call, Dan from Billamari. Shout out Flippy Mick. He doesn't roll over like the Knights. Okay, appreciate that. Don't know what that means. How many officials are there in the bunker? I thought there was one. The reason I ask is whenever the bunker makes a decision, they reply, we have made a decision. Well, we made a decision. I suppose they're all part of an officiating team. But Ash Klein certainly has. Dino, you'd know this, has other assistants or...
1: Yeah, there's obviously operators, people that, that work the technology, and Ash Klein is the senior official, so he ultimately makes the decision, but you know, there's a team of people working around that.
0: And Darren in Toowoomba asks, how long Jai Gray is out for? Yeah, that shoulder dislocation, that South Sydney still say TBC, so they're still not quite sure how long that is going to be for Jai Gray, but at the moment, Matt Duffy's doing a pretty good job. Here he is now, left-hand side, Duffy up towards the 40-metre line, and he takes the tackle, 9.5 short of halfway, 20 in from the eastern touchline, plays the ball Walker at dummy half, one off the ruck for Hubner, gets met in a strong collision and forced the error. Newcastle here, I think it was Trey Mooney who came up with the big hit on Lockie Hubner, and Newcastle will get the ball 5 inside South Sydney's territory with 20 to go. 30 points to 26 they lead.
1: Yeah, you're right, it was Trey Mooney. He comes out of the line to try and put pressure on Lockie Hubner, which he feels that pressure coming, so he wants to get the pass away to Cameron Murray, where there's going to be some space outside of Trey Mooney, but it was that effort that he gives that forces a bit of a wayward pass, and Cameron Murray probably mistimed it himself.
0: So Dom Young will feed the scrum. Anyone who says scrums are dead, well, there's a winger feeding them, so... yeah, make of that what you will. As they play the ball, 10 inside South Sydney's territory, and they come to the left through Dylan Brown, 32 away from South Sydney's line, 20 in from the western touchline. Crossland goes to Mooney and then continues on the field for the first time is Hopwood this afternoon, his first touch of the football. Plays the ball, ugly play the ball, but Crossland gets it at dummy half. Brown out the back, pong at right-hand side, Gagai. Good tackle one-on-one to stop Gagai, 15 away from the line by Johnston. They continue on through Ponga. They've got 6 again. He goes to the line. Shows gets it away to Sharp. And Sharp, 7 away from the line. Defence here for South Sydney. Close to the line. Graham's arm is stuck on the ball, but he gets it out. Ponga's at dummy half. Goes to Dylan Lucas. He's already got a double this afternoon. And Lucas is 7 away from the line. Best is waiting at dummy half now. They're 8 away from the goal line and 8 in from the western touchline. Sharp's at a wide first receiver. Ponga changes direction for Hopwood. And Cody Hopwood is 10 away in centre field. Crossland back at dummy half goes right. He has Brown. Short ball. McEwen almost through. He's brought to ground centimetres away from the line. Plays it for Crossland. Left for Brown. Great ball for Hopwood. Cody Hopwood is not there. Brilliant covering defence. South Sydney close to the line. Murray. Left-hand side they come. Brown goes to the line. Short ball, quick hands, Best to Marju looking for a hat-trick. Does he get the ball down? Try! Greg Marju, does he beat the touch line or the touch-in goal line? Touch judge Drew Altram says yes. Liam Kennedy points to the spot. Greg Marju has a hat-trick. Really strong work with that touch-in goal line looming and three or four South Sydney players trying to push him over. Newcastle 34, South Sydney 26. Kick to come, 17 and a half to go. A
1: couple of really nice touches on this from Newcastle Knights. The first one from Dylan Brown. He gets the ball out wide. He sort of tracks back as the defence comes up in his face. And you think he's going to pop it in behind the line with a little bit of a grubber, being the last tackle. But he fires one through to Bradman Best. He immediately gets the hands out in front, tips it on to Greg Marzu. He's got a bit of work to do. He decides to take on the cover defence up front, uses his size and his frame to push through them, get the ball to ground, and a great try there from Newcastle Knights.
0: Touchline, Bridget Murphy.
2: Well, I think Greg Marzu has very much redeemed himself for that error that led to that South try before for Newcastle fans. A lot of excited fans here. Kalen Ponga getting ready to kick. A very tough kick from this eastern edge. Western edge. Back to front. I know, and I'm sitting right in front of him as well, and I should know that I'm on the western side of the stands. But anyway, Kalen Ponga, a big kick to come.
0: You'd call this the Maitland side, wouldn't you, Bridge?
2: Exactly.
0: Greg Marju's second hat-trick against South Sydney. His eighth try of the season, so that's 8-8 for Marju this season. Geez, we've got a high count when it comes to the leading try scorers, haven't we? Kalen Ponga is 20 centimetres in from the western touchline. Strikes this one. It looks beautiful. The curl is perfect. He adds the extras, 36-26. As we go around the grounds, we've had a request from Kath in Townsville. Apologies, I've been a bit rusty on that. But Townsville have beaten the Western Clydesdales 38-18. South Logan lead Mackay 28-14. And Northern Pride lead the Dolphins 18-10. First half, New South Wales Cup. Canberra lead Sydney Roosters 18-10. Jersey Flegg, West Tigers have beaten Cronulla 26-18. Super Netball, West Coast lead Sunshine Coast 49-46. AFL Sydney leading Melbourne 7-3. Tim and Sparkles are returning to Wagga after a school reunion in Newcastle, loving the call. Charlie in far north Queensland says go the Broncos and hoping the Bunnies can come back this afternoon. Geez, that's a good carry from the back fence there from Trey Mooney, 13 away from the line as he gets up and plays the ball, and they get it away to Marju. The hat-trick this afternoon for him. He takes the tackle, 20 away from the line in centre field. They continue to the right-hand side. Hopwood has it now for Newcastle. 25 away from his line, 25 in from the eastern touchline. That's the way they go. Brown short side, flick pass, can't pick up. Dane Gagai goes to ground, and South Sydney will get it 10 metres inside Newcastle's territory. 36-26, Newcastle 15 and a half to go.
1: That's exactly what they didn't need, the Newcastle Knights. I spoke about before how their success came early off the hard direct running through the middle of the right. They got three carries there that were straight down the centre. It came up with a quick play the ball of Hopwood. So you feel like, oh, it's a quick play the ball. We've got numbers pouring down a short side. We can try and come up with something. But Dylan Brown just forces issue. It's a low percentage to go through contact, a one-hand flick out the side to some attackers. And, yeah, there was space there, but it's not how you want to go after points.
0: Another flick. As one of our texters suggested earlier, more flicks than Trop Fest. I like that one. I think it might have been Paul from your minor. Apologies if it wasn't. But yeah, another flick pass to add to it this afternoon. Now, Campbell Graham has been met in a really strong collision here after the scrum, and he's come up clutching his face 30 metres away from Newcastle's line. Now, Greg Marzu and Bradman Best are at marker there. He's gone straight to the face, so he might have fractured a cheekbone here or something. Strong collision with Marzu. And he looks in a modicum of difficulty, doesn't he, here, Campbell Graham?
1: Yeah, I thought it was shoulder to shoulder live. Look, Marju's obviously a fair bit shorter than Campbell Graham.
0: Touchline, Bridget Murphy.
2: Yeah, we're seeing some of the close-up footage of Campbell Graham. He's got one eye closed, struggling to open it there. And when he kind of went into that contact with Greg Marzu, it was sort of the side of the face that got a bit of a rattle back. So maybe it was just a rebound, but he is going to play the ball and we'll get back underway.
0: Yeah, maybe even a poke. He gets up and plays the ball 30 away. He looks okay now. Thanks, Bridge. And Newcastle have it. Some defending to do. They are 22 away from Newcastle's line as Totola plays the ball. Left for Humphreys. Now Walker, and here's Dufty. Good tackle on the far side for Newcastle. Gagai it was. Dufty gets up and plays it. Here's Talis Duncan, 10 away from the line. Hopwood coming over the top to take the tackle, and Mamazelis is at dummy half. Dummies goes himself. Three away from the line, final play, South Sydney. Humphreys is at dummy half. Left-hand side, Walker. Grubbering through, but there were Newcastle legs there. Not played at it, doesn't matter. Walker picks up the rebound, scores under the post. 6 points to 30. Newcastle leading South Sydney with 14 minutes to go. They've got a kick to come. And what about the rebound? Perfect for Cody Walker to score off his own grubber.
1: Yeah, he's one of the best at that, isn't he, Cody Walker? Staying alive on broken field play. He tries to come up with a little thread the needle, as he's done a couple of times today. He gets the rebound. I think he actually traps it on the rebound himself. Pops up perfectly as he scoops it up. Newcastle just gone to sleep. They didn't really support back through the middle to try and shut things down. And Cody Walker, he picks up his second for the day.
0: 13 and a half to go. Touchline, Bridget Murphy.
2: Well, you can see some of Newcastle's players starting to get tired. We spoke earlier in this half about Phoenix Crossland would have usually had a break by now. Hasn't come off, and he was one that didn't go to try and stop that try. So perhaps, you know, Sandon Smith still hasn't come into this match yet. He's still got the bib on, so maybe we'll see Sandon Smith soon.
0: 36-32. This game's gone from being a Newcastle whitewash to possibly the best game of the year so far, says Mark from Morayfield. I've asked my magic eight ball, and it's declared that we'll not be seeing any defence today, says Ben. I haven't seen any interviews with Craig Bellamy yet. Can you replay it, Kirsty from Townsville? He didn't go to the presser, did he, last night? Obviously our thoughts are with Craig Bellamy after a really tough week. Don't have a problem with wingers feeding the scrum. It's when they call captain's challenges. Oh, that's the props. Props aren't allowed to call captain's challenges. Anyone can throw a ball into the second row, even a winger, says Gaz from the balcony. Thank you very much for that. As Totola starts this set for South Sydney, 12 away from his line. Shout out to Chocker working hard in the mines. Watch where it lands, mate. We don't need any more mishaps. I'm not sure what happened there with Chocker in the mines, but happy birthday as well. Hope you stay safe, that is for sure. South Sydney 30 away from their own line. Graham gets up and plays it for Mamazelis. Left-hand side for Murray. On it goes for Walker. Again, they go left. Now it goes from Dufty to Luttrell. Ball back on the inside for Mitchell. Back to Dufty. And all of a sudden, they're only 35 away from Newcastle's line. Well, what an entertaining game of rugby league this is. Talis Duncan thinks about a pass, but he takes the tackle. 23 away from Newcastle's line. Final play for South Sydney. Mamazelis dummy half. Humphreys kicks across field. Going up is Graham. Batting it back straight into the hands of Fletcher Sharp, though. And Newcastle will start this set 10 away from their own line. 36-32, still 12 and a half to go, Dino.
1: Yeah, they're a bit tired there, the Newcastle defence. Campbell Graham got a clean grab at the ball. I thought he should have just caught it because it's only one-on-one. He comes to the ground, he can maybe come up with an offload instead. Little bat back to Fletcher Sharp. And the Newcastle Knights, defensively, are really peddling at the moment. Their right side is being carved up.
0: So Dom Young is trying to turn some of this momentum back in his team's favour. 28 away from the line. Crossland to Mooney. Now out to Brown and Ponga. Over the 40-metre line, Ponga, but he tries to get away from Walker and slips and goes to ground. Takes a tackle, four short of halfway on the last. More side-to-side footy again. Brown puts the kick across the field to Moala Graham Taufer. It wasn't the deepest kick, and Graham Taufer can start this set 15 away from halfway. Really expansive stuff again there from Newcastle. Campbell Graham makes some good yards here, and he's tackled on the halfway line, 10 in from the western side of the field. Humphreys dummy half, one off the ruck left for Ewan Aitken. Aitken is 5 inside Newcastle's territory, still 11 to go. 36-32, the Knights holding on to that lead. Here's Kepi over the 40-metre line, 38 away from Newcastle's line centre field. Mamazelis comes left. Humphreys is there, gets it away to Cody Walker, Dufty, Luttrell and Alex Johnston. Geez, it's a familiar combination this afternoon, but Johnston is brought to ground, 21 away from Newcastle's line. Mitchell's at dummy half, Walker's at first receiver. Cross kick to the right-hand side. Best will take this in his own in goal and get a 20-metre restart, 36-32, 10 and a half to go.
1: Yeah, missed kick there from Cody Walker, and he comes across the field to try and make up for it defensively. Puts a bit of pressure there on Bradman Best, but once again, as you said, the South Sydney Rabbitohs, they are pouring downfield. Immediately they go to the left-hand side, and there's, you know, alarm bells for the defence of the Newcastle Knights, but they got the ball now. Their first objective is to get to the end of this set.
0: Well, Knights fans didn't think South Sydney had got back on side by the time Best had taken that quick 20-metre restart. They continue on here through Saifidi, four short of halfway. He gets a round of applause for that strong carry. Now here's Matt Croker, a metre inside South Sydney territory. Crossland dummy half left for Sharp. Now Ponga out the back, thinking about Best. Runs out of room, Ponga, and he'll go into touch. In fact, he doesn't go into touch, but he loses the ball in the attempt to stay in the field of play, and Dufty comes up with it for South Sydney. So Ponga just ran out of space. Yeah, Ewan Aitken straightens on his run here for South Sydney. Just looking to settle things down, something here. 4 points in it. 9:40 to go. Junior Totola, 39 away from Newcastle's line. Namazelis is at dummy half. Left-hand side, Humphreys, Walker, quick pass. It goes behind Latrell Mitchell. But Alex Johnston's there to clean it up. They've lost about 20 metres of ground there, though. And Alex Johnston will take the tackle a metre inside his own territory. Walker goes back to dummy half. Dufty will try to get away from one. He gets another flick out.

0: halfway line at Newcastle through Trey Mooney and also Fletcher Sharp, bring him down. 9 inside Newcastle's half, 2 inside the Western touchline. Here's Aitken, Junior Totola. Murray gets it away to Walker. Latrell Mitchell, they've got numbers on the left. Here's Alex Johnston. Young has to retreat. He does well, but he gets the pass away. Johnston to Mitchell. Oh, what about the contact? That was the old John Olomu sidestep from Latrell Mitchell. The massive don't argue straight over the top of Kalen Ponga. Scores in the corner. Would you believe it? 36 all with a kick to come. Latrell might be hurt here. He stayed on the deck after scoring the try. There's a bit of concern for him. And I'm not surprised because that contact with Kalen Ponga was intense. 36 all, kick to come, 8.5 to go.
1: Well, once again, the left-hand combination. It was a little offload this time from Alex Johnston to Latrell Mitchell coming around the corner. And yeah, you get to, the contact is so heavy, as you said, with Kalen Ponga. He's left on the ground afterwards. Maybe a little bit of winding there for Kalen Ponga, but equally, Latrell Mitchell felt every bit of that contact himself. Does a remarkable job to skip along the touchline, treats it like a precipice, to quote John Gibbs, and gets the ball down.
0: Yeah, I thought we might have had a look at that, but he does stay inside beautifully, and then the grounding was just good enough from Latrell. But Bridget Murphy, what a final 8 minutes we've got on our hands.
2: Oh, man, if you're a Newcastle fan, you're absolutely hating this.
0: Ooh. Has he got it down? Yeah.
2: Hang on a second.
0: It did look like a bobble. The front-on replay looked okay, but the side-on replay, Bridge...
2: We might be going upstairs. I mean, we did get the banner across the bottom of the screen that did say try confirmed. Oh. And Latrell Mitchell is walking up with the tee in his hand toward the spot. So looks like it is a try for South Sydney. Scores level. And we're looking at Kalen Ponga absolutely barking orders at his team in the huddle.
0: Yeah, when I saw that side-on replay, the rear-on replay, I did think that the fingertips were enough. But the side-on one looked... a little more dodgy, but yeah, as you say, it has been confirmed. This could see South Sydney go ahead for the first time in the game. They conceded the first 4 tries. They trailed 22-0, and Newcastle now all of a sudden face the prospect of being behind with 7.5 to go. Latrell from the touchline. The Knights fans doing all they can to ensure that he misses this. It was across the face last time. Has the radar improved? Yes, it has. The flags go up. South Sydney lead. 38-36, 7.5 to go. Around the grounds in the AFL. Melbourne leading Sydney 21-19. Second half, New South Wales Cup. Canberra leading Roosters 18-16. 0467-920-222. Some good play by the Novocastrians from Adam in Wangaratta. Just curious what the tackle count is, so maybe missed tackles. Missed tackles at the moment is 34 South Sydney, 21 Newcastle. They've both made around 250. Great call. Thanks for the commentary. Taking me to the game, the Major from Nunda. Hello, team. I listened to the NRL scores while working and asked myself, are these AFL or NRL scores? Yeah, thanks, Janine from Indooroopilly. Take your point, that's for sure. So many text messages coming through. Apologies if I don't get to all of them. As South Sydney through Ewan Aitken. Oh, he had the ball out in front of him. He was trying to get an offload away. The old one-handed carry loses it. Newcastle had the ball 20 away from their own goal line. 7 minutes to go.
1: Yeah, mistake there from Ewan Aitken. I think it was Malilelaua who came up with the hit. He's fresh on the field, the number 19. So he's that fourth interchange used by the Newcastle Knights. But it gives them a chance now. 6 minutes 50 left on the clock, and they're going to be attacking South Sydney line. Look for Kalen Ponga, to get involved heavily in this set.
0: And Troy's been watching South's Logan beat Mackay 28-14. Anthony Milford heavily involved in the win with a couple of kicks leading to tries. Newcastle win the scrum. They go right for Brown. 11 away from South Sydney's line and 11 in from the eastern touchline. Brown will get up and play it for Gagai, who was looking at the first receiver and watched it roll past him, but he was able to pick it up, so he decided to take it himself, and he's 7 away from the line in centre field. Crossland dummy half, left for Brown. Dummies goes himself. Brown gets the pass away. Trey Mooney scores. What a pass from Dylan Brown. He was going to ground, and one-handed gets the pass away. Trey Mooney scored the first. Has he scored the last? Probably not, the way things are going here in Newcastle. 40 points to 38 with a kick to come. Still almost 6 minutes to go.
1: Yeah, they take full advantage of that possession. The mistake from Ewan Aitken, he'd be ruined that. The Newcastle Knights, they set up heavily to their left, which they've done often. The

0: afternoon. Dylan Brown this time, he throws the dummy. It's gone out the back almost every time to look for those edge chances, but he goes through the defense. Mamazoulos low, which enables him to get the arms free. And I was critical of the yardage offloads he was attempting earlier. This one in good ball is on the money. He finds Trey Mooney, who's had an outstanding game for the Newcastle Knights. It's a little bit of a low one, but he does a great job to pick it up, get across the line, and the northern end there just goes off its head.
1: It's official, Bridge. This is ridiculous.
2: I was going to say it with me. You score, we score, you score. With 5 minutes on the clock, I don't know how much more busy this game can get, but it's good to see some exciting football here in Newcastle. The crowd absolutely loving it. The last few rounds at this point in the game, things are starting to thin out. People are trying to get a jump in the car park. So all things considered, this has at least been a good day out for the people of Newcastle.
1: It's his second double this season, Trey Mooney as well. I'll tell you what, one person who'd be watching on and happy they're not in charge here is the bloke who runs the Adelaide Oval scoreboard. It's still old school. They have to replace the numbers every time a point scored. And he would have been busy this afternoon if he was up here in Newcastle. Kalen Ponga about to make it 42 points to 38 if he's able to add the extras. 21 in from the Western touchline. I suppose he's used to cricket scores, isn't he? As Ponga adds the extras, it is 42 points to 38. And Newcastle with a four-point lead again. Pod from Cecil Plains on the Wild Darling Downs. Fantastic game, says Sarah from Swansea. Dan listening in the Riff. Craig at Beverly Hills. Curly in Mackay. Ali in Appin. Dazza in Perth. Rowdy Andy. Not too much tackling, judging the scoreline to Money and Wazza in Bundaberg. There we go. The Major in Nunda. I've got so many text messages. Gavin in Glebe, the Gear Steward. Paul and Alison have been on the road from Armstrong Beach in Queensland to South Bruny Island in Tassie. Thank you very much, Paul from Wagga as well. John and Maureen in Kippering. And there's plenty more as well. Craig near Turkey Beach and Tim as well. Thank you very much for that. Oh, Tim asked for a crowd figure. 23-4-1-3. Newcastle are 19 away from their line. There's 4:20 to go. This is the second play. Here's Jacob Saifidi straightening into the South Sydney defence. 21 away centre field. 42-38 Newcastle lead. It's not often you score 38 and get beat. 30 away from their own line, Newcastle. Matt Croker, the way this game's going, South Sydney will probably still have four or five chances to score a try. Ponga plays at 10 short of halfway on the last. Crossland for Brown to kick outside 40, I'd fancy. It doesn't matter because Johnston takes it 12 in from the eastern touchline and 30 away from his own line. So not a bad place to start this set for South Sydney. 42-38, 3:40 to go. South Sydney at 12 short of halfway in centre field, getting up and playing it is Dufty. They go to the right. Strong carry, Kalomatungi, right on halfway. The Knights fans desperate for their side to get home this afternoon. Here's Humphreys, Walker, left-hand side. Mitchell bounces off one, still going Latrell Mitchell. Great run again, 20-08 away from the line as Johnston goes into dummy half. Walker right-hand side, Humphreys gets it away to Totola. Totola is 21 away from the line, centre field, South Sydney, trailing by four with three to go. It's the last tackle. Mamazoulos left for Humphreys. Walker dummies and then has to take the tackle of Brown. 12 away from Newcastle's line. He had the players on the outside, but Dylan Brown was up really quickly and forced the tackle. So Newcastle get the ball 11 away from their own line, 42-38. They lead less than three to go.
0: Now, I've spoken a few times about Dylan Brown's defence, and I know that the right side has been carved up a few times by the Bunnies, but he keeps turning up. He's got great strength. He takes players down quite quickly. He came with a really good one earlier on that long run from Latrell Mitchell and then finishes off Cody Walker to end the set. So he's done it well on both sides of the ball.
1: Best plays it. Brown left-hand side, and now they play the ball 31 away from the line through Manulele Ua. Now they go up over the 40-metre line. They're only eight short of halfway through Saifidi. Here's Crossland. Gets it away to Mooney. Strong contact. South Sydney go again. Junior Totola comes over the top to effect the tackle. It's the last for Newcastle. Crossland dummy half for Brown to kick down the right channel. Johnston comes across and collects on his own 20. Dufty will crab across field and then take the tackle. 24 away from the line. We've got 2 minutes to go. Newcastle lead 42-38. South Sydney are 65 metres away from where they need to be. And they get up and play it through Graham, 15 short of halfway. Humphreys left, one off the ruck, he goes for Graham Taufa. Gets up, plays the ball, Mamazoulos. Quick play the ball as well. Kalomatungi

0: is inside Newcastle territory. Another quick play the ball. Mamazelis left for Walker. Out to Talis Duncan on the left-hand side. 37 away. They get a penalty on play four. Was a crusher on Talis Duncan. 37 metres away from Newcastle's line. A minute 28 to go. Dane Gagai gives it away. And another full set here for South Sydney.
1: Big tackle from Dylan Brown down low. Just turned him around. And as he's falling, he gets the pressure over the top from Dane Gagai. So a bit unlucky there from Newcastle, but the right call.
0: And Dane Gagai goes on report as well. So South Sydney have a set here. A minute 15 to go. 15 away from Newcastle's line. Trailing by four. Junior Totola held up in the tackle. 20 away centre field. Plays at Mamazelis. Right hand side. Sean Kempe was going to ground and he's hit high by Jacob Saifidi. But the referee says it was okay. He was slipping. Ball back on the inside. Kaloa Matangi gets it. South player was absolutely cleaned up after he passed it. Is it Duncan? And Newcastle will give away another penalty here. That was Humphreys actually on the ground. A late shot here with 45 seconds to go. And another penalty, 10 away from the line, Dino.
1: Yeah, it was Caelan Ponga who came rushing out. He sort of joined into the line, came rushing out. And I mean, it's pretty close there. That the pass was away, definitely. And it's gone on report, this one here from Caelan Ponga as well.
0: Yeah, shoulder charge for Caelan Ponga. He's on report. South Sydney, another penalty, 10 away. Kaloa Matangi, 45 seconds to go. Newcastle, 42. South Sydney, 38. A metre away from the line. Mamazelis changes direction for Kepi to go back into traffic. Plays the ball under the sticks. Right-hand side, Humphreys. Now it goes out to Matt Dufty. He changed direction. I thought there was a gap there for him, but it closed. And Dufty is six away from the line. Saifidi. Now Liam Kennedy is going to have to call timeout. Jacob Saifidi's injured.
1: Yeah, he came across hard to cover Matt Dufty. You've seen the space on the inside. He copped a knock on the way through and he was very wobbly getting up. There's going to be some viewing, obviously, in the bunker at the moment. The trainer's with him, but I wouldn't be surprised if he goes straight off the back.
0: Yeah, I think this will have to be an HIA bridge touchline.
2: Yeah, it looks that way. He's getting assessed by the Knights trainer, and yep, we've just seen the tap to the head. So Jacob Saifidi going off for a HIA. Do you want to get the vibe of how I'm going? Might show my true colours, but my watch has just asked if I'm exercising.
0: Tyson Frizzell comes on for Saifidi. That's a big loss defensively, but Frizzell knows that he can get the job done. Here they go with 40 seconds. Kaloma Tung left for Walker, gets it away to Latrell, 10 away from the line, gets up with a quick play the ball. Walker at dummy half, back to Mitchell, goes for the line, doesn't get it down, loses it over the line, over the touching goal line, 9 seconds to go. Liam Kennedy will go upstairs, but it will be no try. It's on for young and old as well. Trey Mooney and Talis Duncan going for it. There's push and shove everywhere. But as it stands, I think Newcastle will go on to win this one. 42-38 it stands. Now there's a rub of the head for Talis Duncan from Fletcher Sharp just to add a little bit of insult. And they're starting to drag each other away now. Oh, no, they're not. Cody Walker and Trey Mooney are going for it now. So tensions are flowing. After 80 points have been scored so far, there's still 9 seconds to go, Dino, and they still need to see if Latrell gets a grounding, which we think he hasn't.
1: Yeah, we don't think he scored here. And the Newcastle Knights, they've flooded over there in cover. As we expected, they're going to keep going to that side, the South Sydney Rabbitohs. They've got so much joy out of that combination. Latrell Mitchell, he pins the ears back. He doesn't have much space. He knows the clock's winding down, so he gives it all or none to the corner. And I think they've done a great job to knock the ball free. There's bodies on the ground everywhere. There's celebrating from the Newcastle Knights and obviously some disappointment from the Rabbitohs. And maybe the celebration from the Knights is what causes some tempers to flow over. Yeah, he definitely loses it there. Great scramble from the Newcastle Knights.
0: Yeah, he loses it over the goal line sort of bit.
3: Cody Walker.
4: That's right.
0: No, you're right, Ash.
3: Cody Walker now runs in and pushes the Newcastle players, escalating everything that occurs afterwards.
0: I think this will be a Newcastle penalty. Yeah.
1: Yeah.
3: We have a decision.
1: They weren't even standing over Latrell Mitchell at that time. Mm-hmm. Obviously, the frustration of what just happened there gets to Cody Walker, and the two players he pushed were facing the opposite direction.
0: So a Newcastle penalty with 9 seconds to go. Let's have a listen at LK.
5: Let's go, boys. Let's finish this game. Come on. It's a penalty for Cody's coming from a distance and pushing start the ball.
0: There we go. Liam Kennedy has just reiterated Ashley Klein's decision. And I get the feeling Newcastle will probably just take a tap here and run it into the South Sydney defence. Well, you wouldn't even go for the touchline just in case you don't make the touchline, would you? Yeah, you take the tap. Dom Young runs into the South Sydney defensive line, takes the tackle. The clock runs down. The siren sounds. 42 points to 38. An incredible game at Hunter Stadium. 80 points between them. 7 tries apiece. And in the end, goal kicking was the difference. Kalen Ponga finished with 7 from 8, including a penalty. And Latrell Mitchell with 5 from 7. We'll get some reaction with Bridget Murphy in just a moment. But Dean Halitau, wow, we can take a breath.
1: We can. It was an impressive performance from the Newcastle Knights, firstly because of they've had a tough run over the last month. They've lost a number of games, but they got all their players back. And immediately from the start of the game, we noted that the intensity and the confidence was certainly back with all those players coming back in. And they got off to that early lead. It was a really, really impressive start.
0: Let's go straight to Bridge.
2: I'm here with the Knights skipper, Kalen Ponga. Kalen, welcome back. How are you feeling?
4: That was scary, wasn't it? It was good to be back, obviously. Back on the field with my mates, back at home on a Sunday arvo. There's no better place to be. Just grateful we got the win.
2: Scrappy one. What does that say to what your boys have done well? Hang on, we're just getting all of the high fives out of the way. What your boys have done well, but also what there is to improve on?
4: Rugby league's weird at the moment. Like, momentum can shift pretty quickly, and then sometimes it can be hard to get it back. So it's a tale of two halves, really, but probably just doing it like more consistent for longer. We know what our best footy looks like. We just need to minimise the gap.
2: And body-wise, how are you feeling? How's the leg?
4: Good. My lungs are a bit sore. It's obviously a tough game, but, yeah, just happy to be back.
2: Well, enjoy the win. Thanks for talking to ABC Sport.
4: Thank you.
0: Yeah, another amazing performance from Kalen Ponga. In that first half, the combinations that he had down that left-hand side were so impressive.
1: Yeah, they were awesome down that side. And, obviously, great to see him fit and get through a game, unscathed.
0: So Bridget Murphy is working hard to get some South Sydney reaction here as well. She's going over to Jamie Humphries, and let's get back down to it now.
2: Yeah, here with Jamie Humphries. Jamie, God, that was a tough one to lose in the end, but what a fight back from you boys.
6: Yeah, we just gave them way too much ball at the start of the first half and couldn't defend our errors. And, played some good footy to get some points on the board in the back end, but, yeah, gave them way too much of a head start.
2: Well, looking at the positives, you know, to get back in that match was such a solid effort from your boys. What do you think stands out as the big positive for you?
6: The fight back's great, but it's hard to take any positives from a loss like that. Just defense needs a lot of work and a bit of resilience on our line probably. Like, we defended really well in the second half, give them one shot and they score straight away, which is really disappointing. So, like you said, the fight back was great, but it doesn't mean anything really.
2: And having to come up against the Knights side, which boosted by a lot of their stars coming back, was it sort of spoken about beforehand that it was going to be a pretty tough job?
6: Every game's in the NRL is tough and you just can't give any team a start like that, let alone a team with the players they've got. So, take a lot of lessons from that and go again next week.
2: Well, onward and upward. Thanks for talking to ABC Sport.
6: Thank you.
0: All right. Well, we might hopefully have time to speak to our ABC Player of the Year, Player of the Match this afternoon, depending on where he is. I think he might be heading down towards the tunnel, actually. But Dino, who's our 3-2-1?
1: I'm going to go up from 1. I'm going to go 1 to Kalen Ponga. I thought his immediate impact off a long layoff was outstanding. 2 points, I'm going to go to Latrell Mitchell. He had a hand in a lot of the positive play for the Rabbitohs and a number of line break assists, try assists. He was just outstanding all afternoon. And then for 3 points, I can't go past Trey Mooney. I thought Trey Mooney was the leader of the pack for the Newcastle Knights. Obviously, some tries, an enormous amount of work rate, and also defensively, he was really, really strong.
0: Bridget Murphy has just chased him down from the 30-metre line, and I think he might have given Bridge the cold shoulder there, our player of the match, so we might not hear from Trey Mooney.
2: He's going to speak to his family who have come up to watch the match. So
0: okay.
2: He said he'd come back, but I've learnt from a lot of rugby league players that that's often a bit of nonsense. So we'll see if he comes back.
0: Code, yeah. A double. Well done for chasing him down, Bridge. You should have brought
2: him.
0: The footy boots. Yeah.
2: Anyway.
0: He made 143 metres, 32 tackles, 2 line breaks, and those couple of tries as well. So Yeah, Bridge, we've got time if you want to grab someone else. Pasami Solo's there and Phoenix Crossland or whoever you want, really. I don't mind.
2: Let's go, Dominic.

0: Lindy.
1: And your winger on the opposite side of the field, Greg Marzieu, getting a hat trick. Must be nice to see, even though I'm sure you're a bit jealous watching from the other side of the pitch.
0: Yeah, a little bit jealous. I'm always happy for Greg. You know, we have that friendly competition, so he's got three over me now, so I need to play catch up. But I'm happy for him. He's massive for our team, and he had a good day today.
1: And hey, for last round, congratulations on 100 NRL games. How are you feeling so far this season?
0: I feel good. My body feels real good. I'm feeling fit, and trying to take each week as it comes and play good footy, consistent footy.
1: Well, enjoy the win. Thanks for talking to ABC Sport.
0: Thank you.
2: Well done, Bridge. You deserve a break. That was excellent work. Thank you. Yeah, Dom Young still got one over Greg Marzieu, 9 this season compared to Greg's 8, but he's catching up. Dino, final thoughts on this one. A lot of text is coming through saying no such thing as defence. But when you've got players like Latrell Mitchell and Kalen Ponga in either side, both of them played similar roles today, and Cody Walker and Matt Dufty as well for South Sydney, those extra players out the back, and both sides got a lot of success when they spread the ball wide.
3: Yeah, I think it's a little bit of a combination of like defensive errors meets really, really good attacking players, because looking at the stats, Newcastle Knights only missed 23 tackles, 10 ineffectives. Now, for most part, that's not a bad stat. 23 missed tackles, most defensive coaches will look at that. This is like going back to when I played footy. That was a decent number to miss, something you'd accept. So it's those missed tackles that led to points, which is obviously where they set their focus. But a lot of the time it was Latrell Mitchell on an edge, and you know, Dane Gagai had a pretty tough afternoon trying to manage him. They're the sort of the individual

0: time Latrell touched it, it was Alex Johnson almost was walking in a try. So I think both teams will take that for what it was. It was just some individual moments that they can probably fix up. But systems-wise, they seemed okay.
1: All right. Well, 23 missed tackles, South Sydney 37. Newcastle defended at 90% and South Sydney at 85%. Thank you so much to all your text messages. Probably the most I've ever had on the text line. Just couldn't get to them all this afternoon. And it's been a crazy afternoon of rugby league as well. Seven tries apiece. Newcastle, Trey Mooney scored a double. Dylan Lucas scored a double. Greg Marju scored a hat-trick. And then for South Sydney, we had tries, doubles to Alex Johnston and Cody Walker. Then tries to Sean Kepi, Talis Duncan and Latrell Mitchell. Kalen Ponga kicked 7 from 8 and Latrell Mitchell kicked 5 from 7. 42 points to 38. Long may it continue from a neutral's point of view. For the Sharks and the Tigers, Andrew Moore.
2: Thank you, Glenn, Dino and Bridget. What a game up there at Hunter Stadium. Do we get a similar game here with two teams that defence not necessarily their strength, particularly in the face when you talk of Cronulla Sutherland, who are ninth on the table. West Tigers coming into the day in fourth position. The only change to the Sharks, Braden Welly is off the bench, replaced by Riley Jones in jersey 20. The only change for the Tigers is Jarrell Skelton back to the bench from the wing. Tino Tavana to start in jersey number 19. Referee Todd Smith, Grant Atkins in the bunker. The crowd's still filing in here at Shark Park. It only holds about 13,000. But I look across Captain Cook Drive, and on the other side of the road near the, I think it's the Willowware Golf Course, there are hundreds of people still waiting to cross the road and get inside Shark Park. For this game between the Sharks and the Tigers, an intriguing contest. Luke Lewis, I've been looking forward to this all week. It's beautiful conditions for rugby league, and hopefully we've got a great game.
3: Yeah, absolutely. I've been looking forward to this game just as much as you, Andrew. I knew that the crowd around here were pumped to get out here. The Tigers fans have been travelling. There's a lot of Tigers fans out there. The Tigers are playing some outstanding football. Little negative for them this afternoon is obviously no Dream Buller and no Happy Crows out in the middle there. But I still think they're full of confidence the way that they're playing. They're defending well, but I like the way they play. They're playing over the advantage line. And I call it flat and fast football. They like to play the game. They play what's up in front of them. And they've got a really good brand of football. On the other hand, the Sharks have been struggling a little bit with defence, discipline.

0: Just having a look at Benji Marshall, who's just in front of me here, looking very casual, got the white shirt on, relaxed, chewing the gum. This is a big game, but the conditions here are absolutely perfect. It's 24 degrees, feels like 21. The ground, this surface, is magnificent. Now, there is a breeze coming from the northeast, so whoever is running left to right, as you look at your radio dial, is going to have the advantage in the first half. But the official forecast says 35k an hour. There's no way it is here. It is that heavy at this stage. That would be about 3 on the Beaufort scale. It's only about a 1 on the Beaufort scale at ground level. But if you put the ball up as high as the trees, you can see they are moving quite noticeably. But this game is going to be beauty. I think it really demands for Cronulla being at home and a good crowd here to get off to a good start. If they get off to a good start, to get the crowd involved, that home ground advantage may well get them home.
1: So interesting while Gibbs is talking there to see Benji Marshall just roaming around looking as casual as humanly possible about 10 metres away from Jonty Gibbs. Players about to take to the field. That northern hill is absolutely chock-a-block. Same to the southern grandstand, the Monty Porter stand. Here on the western side of the field, the Andrew Eddingshausen stand, it's full. And again, they've just obviously got the green man, Louis, on Captain Cook Drive as those hundreds of people start madly crossing the road. Here come the Tigers, led out by Jerome Luai's first game since signing with the PNG Chiefs. Fullback is Sunia Taruva. The wingers are Tino Tabana and Luke Laulili. Centres Taylor May and star forward Toa. 5-8 from captain Jerome Luai and the halfback, the very much in form Adam Dewey. The lock Alex Twell speaking of good form. Second row is Tony Sukar and Samuela Fainu. Front row is Fanua Bolle and Terrell May. The hooker Tristan Hope and a bench of Jock Madden, Siani Fainu, Roy Hunt, Alex Seifert, Latu Fainu and Jarrell Skelton. The coach Benji Marshall. Here come the Sharks, led out by Blake Braley. The fullback, Will Kennedy. Wingers are Moane Hirotti and Sam Stonestreet. Centres here, Sifa Talakai and KL Iro. 5-8, Braden Trindle. Halfback, Nico Hines. Lock Cam McKinnis. Second row is Teague Wilson and Britton Nickera back in the starting lineup. The front row is Tobias Eric Rudolph and Adam Fanua Blake. The hooker.

0: And the first hit up comes from Fanua Bolle. He's crashed to the ground. 10 out from his own line and 10 metres in from touch in that southeast corner. Now running the football into the defensive line is 12. He's caught 15 out from his own goal line. Plays in fact, it was Sukar getting an early hit. Now comes left to Terrell May. He's going to be wrapped up. 19 out from his own line on play three in centre field. Opening set of the game. Played the hope. Goes left to Alex 12. Heavy collision with the four defenders there. Talakai, Fanua Blake, Nico Hines and one other Nickera. 25 out from the west line. Now hope at a dummy half. Gained about eight. He beat one tackle. Now got up to go again. Beat a couple. Ends up being a 15-metre run. He's 10 short of halfway as he plays at the Luai. Goes right to a running Dewey on the last. Puts boot to ball. End over end. Kick to the left wing in Stone Street. Meets it on the full. Crosses the 20. Heads over the 30. And he's going to be taken 15 short of halfway. Good upbeat start to the game. A minute gone. No score. Sharkey's first touch. As it comes left to KL Iro. And he's pushed across field. And now backwards. Great defence from the Tigers. About 37 out from the Sharkies' goal line. Played, picked up a dummy half by Brayley. Attacked the short side left. Put down 2 metres short of halfway. 15 in from touch eastern side. Played to Kennedy. It goes left to right. Ends up in the hands of Rudolph. Near centre field. Toby's still standing in the tackle. And finally put to the deck. 4 metres in West Territory. 20 in from the western touch line. Played to Brayley. Goes open side left to Fanua Blake. Backs his way into the defence. Again, four defenders. Samuela Fainu among them. Hits the deck 34 out from the West Tigers line. Last play. Brayley goes left to Trindle. Up she goes the kick from 34 metres out. Down to the southeast corner of the ground. The ball out to bounce. Bounces off the Tigers. Into the hands of the Sharks. And then six more tackles. Gee, that was a poor attempt by Tino Tavana. And diving on the ball was McInnes. He plays it to Brayley. Goes right to Hines away to Nickera. Charges at Jerome Luai. Put to the ground. 9 metres out from the goal line. With the Sharkies on the attack. No score after 2 and a bit minutes. Brayley sends it left to Hines away to Fanua Blake. Left foot step into 12. And he's going to be held up. About 6 out from the goal line. And eventually put to the deck in front of those southern posts. Brayley dummy half goes right to Trindle, turns it inside Nickera on the angled run. Now he straightens into the defence. Fanua Bolle over the top. Four out for the line, right in front of the sticks. Brayley dummy shimmy, straightens into the defence. And Bolle was there with Taruva and 12, 3 metres out. Brayley comes right to Nico Hines. Dummies goes himself. There's a shark down in back play. That's a changeover. Gee, that's good defence from the West Tigers. Changeover to them, a metre out from their own line. Luke Lewis, 3 minutes gone, no score.
1: Yeah, I think for the Sharks, Blake Brayley's going to be the key out of dummy half. If he can get a really good roll through the middle of the field, he could cause some damage to the Tigers. However, on that kick, I think the reason why the Tigers didn't get up for it, I reckon they lost it in the sun. I can see both the players over there from the Tigers holding their hands up in front of their eyes. They can see what's going on, but a good start by both sides.
0: So thank you, Louis. Thank you, Dennis, for the waters as the West Tigers have it, 20 out from their own line. No score, early going after Newcastle's stunning 42-38 win over South Sydney. Here's Bolle in centre field, caught on his own 30, the ball played, and it comes to the left edge to Ruva. He got through one Brayley, now wrapped up 10 short of halfway. Last tackle, West Tigers. Hope goes right to Dewey from outside the 40. End over end kick down the throat of Kennedy on the 20-metre line for the Sharks. Brings it over the 30, and then he steps and he's caught. 34 out from his own line. Four gone, no score. Let's check in on the touchline with Johnny Gibbs.
2: Yeah, quite a good start in terms of urgency from Cronulla, but good defence, as you say, Andrew, and that's why they've got the second best defence in the league behind Penrith, and that's the area of their play that has improved so much. You know that they can attack, they're good at absolute football, but their defence is much improved.
0: Gibbsy, here's the Sharkies now, two short of halfway. Hiroti plays it. It comes left to Fanua Blake. Runs into the defence there of Sukar, starting for Kai Pearce-Poole. 10 metres in West Territory. Brayley goes right to Kennedy getting involved. 12 is in there with two others defensively. 28 out from the goal line. Last tackle, Sharks. They're set up both ways. Brayley does go left to Trindle. He puts up the up and under. Coming about 10 metres out. Up they fly. Ball loose again. KL Iro has it. Then throws a spacky back on the inside to Wilton and he scores. Well, I tell you what, that's really intelligent from Braden Trindle, kicking into the sun in that southeast corner. And again, Tavana had no chance, really. He tried to catch it, came down for the Sharkies. Teague Wilton finishes it off for the try. 5 minutes gone. Cronulla Sutherland 4, West Tigers 0. Luke Lewis.
1: Yeah, well, you can see straight away that the Tigers players cannot see the ball. As soon as they went over that left

0: edge. They've had their hands up covering their eyes just to see if they can get that ball. And that's working in the Sharks' favour at the moment. Really good compete there from Stone Street. And then nice work there from KL. I just want to see his foot in that replay there. Does it go out? But brilliant skill to find Teague Wilkinson back on the inside for the first try of the afternoon. I'd just like to see the replay one more time.
1: Well, if we get the advertising off our screens, we might be a chance. 4-0, Sharks lead Tigers. 5.5 gone downstairs, John Gibbs.
2: And you know, if the play was 1 minute later, Andrew, they wouldn't have been scoring. Have a look now in that corner. It's just about in shade. It's gone. That sun that was there, literally, when Braden Trindon put up that ball, it's gone. But it affected the Tigers in that southeastern corner for sure and certain. And here is the replay now. Does he go out? He gets...
1: In.
2: Oh, he's in, I think.
1: I think too.
2: I'm thinking the sun, because there's so many shadows there, Andrew, and so much sun, which is now gone. I think no, he's in as well. He's in, so that'll be a try. But great start there to Cronulla. And also, you said Blake Braley, Luke. I think what's going to be important for Cronulla also up the middle is going to be the performance of Adam Finnell-Blake, particularly against Terrell May.
1: You know what I call this, Gibbs? The sun going, the shade coming over.
0: The sun's back, baby.
1: And now the sun's back. I think it's the flower moon effect.
2: It would have some effect, I don't know, no doubt.
1: Here's Nico Hines, 24 metres out. Half a metre in from the eastern touchline. 4-0 Sharks, NRL Sunday and ABC Sport. Nico strikes it, heading towards the post. He likes it, he's kicked the goal. Cronulla Sutherland 6, West Tigers 0 here at Shark Park after 6 minutes and 18 seconds. Scores around the grounds. New South Wales Cup second half. Canberra 24, leading the Sydney Roosters 22. Full-time in the Queensland Cup, a 20-all draw between the Dolphins and Northern Pride. In the AFL second quarter, Sydney Swans 51, leading Melbourne 40. And in the netball first quarter, the Melbourne Vixens 7, leading GWS Giants 3. Here's the kickoff. And earlier, 42-38, Newcastle defeated South before a crowd of 23,500 at Hunter Stadium. From the kickoff, it comes left to Finnell-Blake. He's, after a good run, tackled 22 metres out from his own goal line. 6-0 here in favour of the Sharkies as Rudolph hits it up in centre field. He's driven back 24 out from his own line. And still to come on this Sunday, Penrith and Manly Warringah at Western Sydney Stadium. So now the Cronulla Sutherland side with it in the centre of the park. 33 out from their own line at the northern end of the ground. Blake Braley awaits at dummy half, played to him by McInnes. He sends the ball, short ball goes to the right edge, and they're 7 short of halfway as the tackle's made here on Nicara. Over the top was Bolle. Now it comes left to Kennedy, centre of the park. Scything run, tackled though by May. That's Terrell May, 5 metres in West Territory. Look out, Tavana, here it comes again. The towering kick now from Trendle. Tavana doesn't get even close to it. The ball bounces back for the Sharks. Then it's been spilled by Britton Nicara into the hands of Taylan May, and the West Tigers have it. 21 out from their own line. 7 minutes, 30 gone, and the scoreline 6-0 in favour of Cronulla Sutherland. And the West Tigers now bring it up through Luke Laulili. He's wrapped up 29 out from his own line by Rudolph and also Nicara. Played the hope goes right to Ruva. And the West Tigers fullback for the day is wrapped up 14 short of halfway by Braley. Played the hope goes right to 12. Plays out the back to Dewey. Then he got a short ball to Sukar, who's caught 8 short of halfway. 20 in from touch eastern side. Now hope back centre field left to 12. Dummies goes himself into McInnes. Standing in the tackle. Ends up being a 3-man tackle. And he'll play it 4 metres in Sharks territory to hope. Goes right to a running Dewey. Then a short ball away Sukar. He straightens and accelerates into Trindle. Still going. Finally caught 24 out from the Cronulla Sutherland line. Last tackle west. Short side right it goes to Dewey. Up goes the kick near the eastern touch line. 10 metres out. Taken by Trindle. And he's lost it. He knocked it on into a West Tigers player, Brayden Trindle. And that means a scrum feat for West. 11 out from the Cronulla Sutherland line. 8.5 gone. Cronulla 6, West 0.
0: Yeah, good opportunity here for the Tigers. Nice little kick there from Dewey down a short side. But if I was the West Tigers, I would not be attacking right for at least another 15 minutes. Playing in that sun on that right-hand side of the field is so hard to see, even now when you're attacking. If they go out there, there's every chance that they could drop the ball. So they've got to lay right, come left.
1: Lay right, come left. Here's the scrum to be fed by the Tigers half. Adam Dewey. In it goes. Picked up by Hope. Spins it left to Luai. They got it back to Dewey for the line. Did he get it down? He thinks he

0: scores from the scrum, running off Jerome Luai. Cronulla Sutherland 6, West Tigers 4. 9 minutes 17 gone here at Shark Park. And it was one of those where the ball bounced straight after it hit the deck. So it could have been deceiving. Dewey is down with the trainer, having scored the try. 6-4 Sharks, and hopefully Dewey's all right after scoring, Louis.
1: Yeah, it's a beautiful little play from the scrum. Nice work by Dewey. He's had a great season so far. As he's gone over the line, he gets the ball down, just watching Neo, and he gets his shoulder in a really weird position there. Might have a little bit of a dislocation there or something, but it's not look good on that replay. And the pain straight away. He's gritting his teeth, and I hope he's okay, but he's been having an outstanding year. That is an outstanding try from the Tigers.
0: Yeah, he's sitting up now, but obviously in discomfort. Down to the touchline, John Gibbs.
2: Well, what he's done is he's hyperflexed that shoulder, so hopefully he hasn't dislocated or popped his collarbone or has an AC joint problem, but he's coming from the field by the look, so this is not good, although he might be just coming back to have the shot at goal. There's a change, so he's in trouble.
0: He looks like he needs a sling, isn't he?
2: Yeah, he's absolutely hyper-extended it, and whether something's popped, the good news is it looks like it may only be... He's just walking past me now. He's in a lot of pain, though, still, Andrew. That's the only team he hadn't scored a try against, by the way, was Cronulla, but he hasn't done it in good style, so they've got a replacement. They can't have the replacement. The kicker was going to be Jock Madden, but it can't be because he wasn't on the field when the try was scored. So as a result, we have the winger.
0: Luke Laulili.
2: I don't know whether he's taken a shot at goal at first go before, but this is his opportunity. Because Appy, of course, is out. He normally would be the backup to Adam, and Jock Madden wasn't on the field when they made the change. So that was too easy in the West Tigers getting through. Cronulla's defence close to the line, quite frankly, albeit we've had an injury to Adam Dewey, was very ordinary.
0: Yeah, it's been the case for the Sharks recently. So here's Luke Laulili. Take your breath, Johnny. 20 metres out, 13 in from the Western touchline to level the scores. Laulili moves in, he strikes it. No good. Hooks it to the left. So the Sharks remain in front. Cronulla Sutherland 6, leading the West Tigers 4 here at Shark Park after 10 minutes and 47 seconds. On the tech, 0467 920222. G'day team, enjoying the call as always. I've got one for Gibbsy, the stats man. Is there a stat that indicates the winning team scored first in the game? From Hillbilly Harvin WA. Bolo should be okay with the sun. Sorry, not one of my best, says Mike. That wasn't bad, Mike. Rowdy Andy says last game was touch footy. Happy Sunday, Andrew, Luke and John. Love the trio from Dion. Thank you, Dion. I love both teams. We go for the Sharkies because of the great Steve Rogers, says David. Dave saying, come on, Tigers. Another one, and another Dave, that is. And from the kickoff, Anua Bolle brings it back, put to the ground. 14 out from his own line. So how do the West Tigers cope without now Adam Dewey along with Jareem Buller and Abby Croyes out? They have it 19 out from their own line on play two. As Sukar plays it right to left, May Luai, then away to Samuela Fainu. He's caught, 31 out from his own line. In there to greet him was Hirotti. And Nick O'Hines plays it to Taylan May, goes right to Terrell May, the Bros. And Terrell's going to be caught, standing in the tackle, seven short of halfway. Play quickly now to Hope, goes right to Alex Twoll, charges into the defence of Nicara and Brayley, 2 metres in Cronulla territory. Last tackle, West Tigers, kick from Jock Madden. And down it goes into the sunshine, taken on the run by Will Kennedy on the 10. Denny beats 1-2, he's over the 20. Now claimed 27 out from his own line, 11 minutes 40 gone. And it's Cronulla Sutherland 6, West Tigers 4. KL Iro now for the Sharks. He's caught, 33 out from his own goal line. Plays the footy, Trindle. Goes right to the try scorer for Cronulla, that's Wilton. And T. Wilton's down, 9 metres short of halfway, set of field, courtesy of Twoll and Bolle. Played to Brayley, goes right McInnes to Rudolph, and Tobias Eriksfeld right on halfway. 20 in for the Western touchline. Brayley out of dummy half, goes short side right to Nicara. Met by Taylan May, put to the ground. Quick play the ball, 32 out on the last. Short side to Nick O'Hines on the right. He puts it up, coming through Kennedy. Taruva, great catch. Then he's away from the 10-metre line into McInnes and Brayley. 22 out from his own. home line, 6-4 Sharks, 12.5 time. This is thrilling to watch, Luke Lewis.
1: End-to-end stuff at the moment. Nice bit of play out of dummy half there from Blake Brayley. That's what the Sharks need. And then return serve there by Taruva. What a great take. He had a heap of pressure and then was almost in the backfield. But I'm a little bit worried for the Tigers, just with no Dewey out there. Who's going to be their running man and who's going to be their person who creates the point? So,
0: well, Madden has been really good.
1: He has. He's been outstanding before Jerome Lloyd.
0: Oh, as I say that, he drops the ball on the sharp side with it.
1: Now, that is commentator's curse at his best.
0: Quickest one ever. Nicker plays at 31 out. It comes left to CSC for Talakai, and he's going to be caught 20 out from the west line. Cronulla Sutherland, 6 west, 4. 13 minutes gone. Ball played to Brayley. Short side left, he works at Trindle on the fly, but he gets to the 10-metre line and just beyond. Tackled 9 metres out from the west goal line. Brayley awaits a dummy half. Centre field rider goes to Fanua Blake. He dummies, goes himself. 1, 2, 3 Tigers defenders bring him down. 4 metres away. Brayley comes right to Hines, turns it into Nickera, ran behind his own player, so he submits 4 metres out from the goal line. Last tackle, Sharks. Brayley fires it left to Hines, out the back Trindle, puts it in the stab kick, well weighted. Taruva nearly fell over it, but he finally tumbles it over the dead ball line. Goal line dropout Tigers, they trail 6-4, we've had 14 minutes of play, down to Gibbsy on the touchline.
2: Well, what he was going to do, he thought he might just shatter that over the dead ball line. In the end though, he got the ball,
1: there's a push,
2: as a result there will be a penalty going to the West Tigers, so they'll be getting out of their own territory quite comfortably. Some good kicking from Braden Trindle. Braden Trindle's had over 60% try involvement for the Sharks, so he is absolutely critical. We're still awaiting a medical report on Adam Dewey.
0: That is the first penalty of the game for that silly push. And Madden will find touch on the eastern side of the field.
1: Well, the sun's gone now.
0: Temporarily.
1: No, for the, it's gone now because it's at the stadium's covering.
0: As they take the tap, the Tigers, they have it 32 out for their own line. They're still sun down at the northern end. Ball played. Hope goes left to 12. Then away Madden. He got a short ball on to support. As the Tigers are 13 short of halfway, Fanua Bolle tackled by McInnes to his feet. Plays the ball to Hope. Comes to the left, Madden. Plays to Luai. Short ball to Mulapainu. He's past two. Cronulla Sutherland 6, long distance try finished off by Taylor May.
1: That is outstanding work here from the West Tigers. Absolutely nothing doing. And there's just a really nice decoy run from the Tigers. They play at the back of Jerome Luai. And it was a beautiful hole run there by, I think it was Fainu. I couldn't really see who actually ran that one, but the pass, the draw and pass.
0: Fainu, yeah.
1: It was, yeah, there you go. And then a beautiful draw and pass in the backfield from the big man. He gets it absolutely perfect. He finds May. And then basically open field. There's not a Cronulla player in sight. Goes straight under the sticks and gets the Tigers in front. Now 8-6, kick to come. They are on fire, the Tigers.
0: Great try. Touchline, John Gibbs.
2: It was a brilliant try, and it all came about after there was a shove for Sunia Taruva, and as a result, they got the penalty. They got good field position. And then in the middle of the park, Andrew, we've been talking about the Sharks' defence, is it leaks like a sieve. And there's a couple of big fellas there who could have made a tackle, but then the break was made and didn't he back up. Samuela Fine, who went straight through, but there was Taylor May. I think if it was last week, it would have been Jareem Buller, but on this occasion, they realised they've got to lift the load a bit and they've got to support the ball carrier, and it was Taylor May to lend the assistance.
0: Now here's Jock Madden Gibbsy in the sunshine, right in front, 11 metres out, after Luke Laulili missed the first conversion attempt. 8-6 West Tigers. Here comes Madden and he kicks the goal. He's 1 out of 1. West 10, Cronulla Sutherland 6. NRL Sunday on ABC Sport. We've had 16 and a half minutes. Louis looks like he's into an igloo. On comes the jacket and the hoodie. Got a bit cold. All right.
1: Getting comfortable.
0: Okay. On the text line, another game spoiled at the end by Cody Walker, late brain snap. His treatment towards the touchdown shouldn't go unpunished either. Disgraceful behaviour, says one on the text line. We haven't had a chance to see that at this stage. Andrew, afternoon. Luke and Johnny enjoying the footy game. Flabby commentary. Go. The Sharks have to win and beat the Tigers. That's Hubby's team from Amazing Alley in Appin. Answers listening as well. Happy Rugby League. Maury Louis Gibbsy. Loving my NRL family. And thank you, who adds go to the Tigers. Dan, it's always good to hear from you. From the kickoff, West Abbott 12 out from their own line, around the ground. Second half, New South Wales Cup. Canberra 35, leading Sydney Roosters 22. Second quarter AFL, Sydney Swans 68. Sydney Swans 68, leading Melbourne 46. And second quarter of the netball, and it's Melbourne Vixens 21, the Giants 15. So the Tigers now, Terrell May, he's caught. 25 out from his own line. Played to Hope, goes left to 12. He runs into three defenders. Stepped away from Rudolph, then got a one-hander away to Hope. Back to the right, it goes to Ruva. The Tigers are doing everything at 4.8 trillion K an hour. It's great to watch. And now to the right it goes from Hope to Terrell May. He stands in the tackle, 2 metres in Sharks territory. Last play, Hope goes right to Madden. End over end kick, towering one down to Will Kennedy. The chase led by Luai. Kennedy the catch, Jerome Luai the tackle. 16 out from the Cronulla-Sutherland line. 10-6 in favour of West. 2 tries to 1. As now Moane Hiroki. He's caught. 28 out from his own goal line by Terrell May. Plays the ball. Centre field left it goes. And on the charge here for the Sharkies. And taking the tackle. 10 short of halfway is Fanua Blake. Or play now to Brayley. Goes left to Wilton. And he's taken on halfway. 20 metres in from touch eastern side. Brayley comes to the right. Hines away. McInnes links up with Rudolph. Luai's there with Taylan May and one other in defence. 10 metres in West Territory. That other was 12. And Toby Rudolph is slow to his feet. He's holding onto part of his face and doesn't want to get up. Spits out a bit of blood. Trainer comes out. And time off, says referee Todd Smith. He wants a penalty here, Toby Rudolph. I'm not saying he's milking it. But he got a high one there from Luai. There was contact around
1: there might be zone here.
0: Around the mouth.
1: Yeah.
3: Stay on, stay there, last tackle.
0: No, that's Luai's hand. Can you go on a pour for head-highing yourself?
1: No.
0: But he didn't. On the last, Trindle, the kick from 40 metres out. Down to Sunia Taruva. Up he goes with another catch. Caught there by Hines and also Hiroti. 10 out from the west line. And 13 in from touch western side. Play to Luai. He sends it right. And the West Tigers have it. About 11 out from their own goal line. And it's played to Hope. Oh, dear. Went right to Tavana. Poor old Tino's having an absolute nightmare. He knocks on. And Cronulla Sutherland will get the scrum feed. 13 out from the west line. 19 gone. West Tigers 10. Cronulla Sutherland 6. But that error from Tavana opens up a great chance for the home team here, Luke Lewis.
1: Yeah, just as you get in front, you're on top. All of a sudden, a simple little play. And it was a nice ball. It just hits him on the chest and just bounces straight out. But you can't be doing that to the Tigers. They are a good defensive side on their line, but you know, giving the Sharks too many opportunities just won't help their cause. Here they are now. Oh, beautiful ball.
0: They get it right through the gap and the try is scored by KO Hero for the Cronulla Sutherland Sharks. They went to the left and the scrum win, Louie. I didn't want to interrupt you. You're on a roll. And KO Hero burst through to score a pretty easy try. 10 all the score, 20 minutes gone. We're headed for another high scorer here at Shark Park after the error on play three from Tino Tavana. Straight through some poor defence. Try to the Sharks, 10 all the score, 20 minutes gone.
1: Yeah, good work here by Nico Hines. Just gets the ball, goes straight, then comes off his right, skips overs, and then creates a nice little bit of space there for KL Hero. He just punches into a hole, nice and hard, breaks a tackle, and then he's free to get up and just promote that ball over the line. Scores a great try for the Sharkies. He gets them back in the game. It's 10 all, kick to come.
0: Touchline, John Gibbs.
2: Well, that was good work there. Hard, straight line running there by KL Hero. And a miss by Toa and Taruva, not good enough to stop him. So they needed that, but as you say, Andrew, after the mistake by Tavana, they've been controlling things well, but that's how the modern game goes. You make a mistake, you've got to defend it. On this occasion, they couldn't do so. Some news on Adam Dewey. The West Tigers camp being a little bit cagey, not confirming or denying a dislocation. They're strapping him up as we speak, and they're going to see how it goes.
0: Interesting. All right. Thank you, Gibbsy. Here's Hines. 18 out. 15 in from the eastern touchline to regain the lead. Nico strikes it, likes it, kicks the goal. He is 2 out of 2. And it's now Cronulla Sutherland 12, West 10, 21 minutes gone here in NRL Sunday action on ABC Sport. Full time now in the New South Wales Cup. Canberra 35 defeated Sydney Roosters 22. Super Netball second quarter. Melbourne Vic

0: 24 leading the Giants 20. Half-time of the AFL at the SCG. Swan 68, Melbourne 46. And your text coming through 0467 920222. Go the Tigers, only way to listen to the NRL on the radio. Awesome call as always. Well, thank you. Here's the kickoff. Oh, Toby Rudolph is knocking on. Tobias Eric, what was bubblooing there? Maybe his vision's affected by that knock he got from Luai. He had the ball, Kennedy gave it to him, and he just wasn't watching. West Tigers will get a scrum feed 10 out from the Cronulla Sharks line.
1: Yeah, he definitely didn't have the ball in his hand there. The ball went straight through his grasp, hit him on the shoulder, and then popped straight out. That's a poor error for the Sharks. He's come out of their own end straight after points. This is a gift for the West Tigers if they can get some more points here.
0: So Cronulla's defence all set up to their left, whereas where the West Tigers have set up, and they come the other way, and Hope is caught 8 out from the goal line. By McInnes, played to Luai, goes right to 12. And Alex 12 backs his way into the defence. He's into the sunny part of the ground, 3 metres away, right in centre field. It's played to Tristan Hope. He sends a left to Madden, then back on the inside, Samuela Fainu. He got through Rudolph, but now put to the ground, 9 metres out from the Sharks' line. 17 minutes 40 to go in the first half. It comes to the right to Madden. He plays out the back to Ruva. Goes on a stepping run. Then he straightens to Ruva. Tackled 7 out from the goal line. Northeast corner by Wilton. He'll play it 12 in from that touchline. Comes away left to Madden. Then away to support Terrell May. Taken 9 out. Last tackle Tigers. Hope into dummy half. He steps, goes himself. Tackle 2 out. Changeover. Sharks survive the Toby Rudolph mistake, so they're going to play the ball 2 out from their own line. 23 gone. Cronulla Sutherland 12, West Tigers 10. And it's now the Sharks bring it out through Stone Street. He's caught 8 out from his own line. Middle of the park, caught there by Terrell May. Played to Brayley, goes left to Talakai. And Siasifa is wrapped up. He's been in good form, Talakai, in attack. He's caught in 19 out from his own line. Plays it to Brayley, goes left to right. McInnes up the middle, and he got a pass back away to Brayley. He's up over the 30, dragged down by Luai, 15 short of halfway. Enterprising play by the Sharks. Out it comes right to Trindle from inside the 40. He kicks across his body. Getting back there is Tabana, but the ball is going to bounce straight over the dead ball line. Almost into the Monty Porter stand. So that's poor from Trindle in the end. At least the outcome is 20-metre tap for the West Tigers. 7 tackles set. Sharks 12, Tigers 10. And from the restart, Tavana's caught 28 out from his own line. Let's check in downstairs, Johnny Gibbs.
2: Well, that was a bit of an anxious time there for the West Tigers and certainly Cronulla just before that. So both these sides, through their mistakes, giving each other an opportunity.
0: Set restart while you're talking there, Gibbsy, to the West Tigers. The first for either team today. Off into a volley juggle, but he clutched it back into his check just short of halfway. Play to Hope. Comes to the left. Madden away to Luai. Back on the inside, Samuela Fainu. He's caught 6 metres in Sharks territory. It's going to be fun to watch Fainu against the second row Nickara all day. Terrell May up the middle. Trade offload the tackle to a juggling Tristan Hope. And he's felled 38 out from the Cronulla Sutherland goal line. Plays the ball now. To the right they work it from Bolle to Madden. Then to Taruva. He dummied. Beats one Taruva. Now taken 19 out from the line. Last play West Tigers in the northeast corner of Shark Park. It's played and it comes to the left away to Madden. Puts up a kick into the sunshine. Up goes Stone Street. Ball loose on the ground. Picked up by Suka for the goal line. Then he throws a specky back and the Sharks knock the ball on. I don't know which way he's saying here, Todd Smith. It looks like he's directing traffic at nearby Mascot. Knock on Tigers. Changeover Sharks. 15 left in the first half. Cronulla Sutherland 12, West Tigers 10. And frantic as all get out, Lou.
1: Yeah, absolutely frantic. But a nice attack there from the West Tigers. Going to that right edge. Getting Taruva some one-on-one out there as well. Throws a nice dummy. He's looking dangerous when he's running that ball. Beautiful little kick and some good compete there from the Tigers as well. And just looking at the body language at the moment of some of the Sharkies, they're a little bit tired, so fatigue's starting to set in.
0: But they do lead 12-10 after 25 and a half minutes, and now Cronulla Sutherland just outside their 20. All played and it comes right. Talakai on the burst. Gained about 12 or 13. He'll play at 35 out from his own goal line. Does so to Brayley. Goes left for Noah Blake. He got a pass away and Cronulla goes without it again. So a knock on here by the Sharks. Dived on by the West Tigers and spilling it.

0: there was Jesse Colquhoun, just onto the field with his first touch. Now the Tigers take it 13 metres in Cronulla Southern territory. Hazelton on the field as well. And they're too slow on the play. The ball set restart for the West Tigers. And they move it to the right side. 32 out from the goal line. In a dummy half is Tristan Hope. Terrell May plays it to him. Goes right to Ruva. Hazelton got him. Is that high? Yes, it was. It is a penalty to the West Tigers. Their second penalty. And it is 25 out, 18 in from the eastern touchline, well within kicking range. And a successful penalty goal would level the scores. But the way the game's being played at the moment, I'm not sure they'll do that.
1: Well, they have to take the two here to even it up, but they're definitely not going to.
0: Why would... Ibsy, I'll come to you in a minute. I know what you're thinking. I know you're flapping. It's from the tap restart. It comes away to Sione Finu on the field. He scored 18 metres out. To the left, 12. 12 each, one tackle over the 10. Finally caught 5 metres out from the goal line. He'll play the ball to Hope. They're all set to the right. They go that way to Madden. Then out the back it comes Luai. He links up at the right centre position with star forward Toa. Now comes back centre field left. The long ball to Taylor May. He puts on the step into Hines and puts the ground with help from Panua Blake. 13 out from the Sharks line. 10 in from touch western side. Played to Hope, goes right. Madden to 12. Right in centre field. Colquhoun there with Hazelton. Got the one-hander back to Hope. Go to the right. Terrell May with a dummy into the defence. Hazelton there again. Standing in the tackle. 7 out. Right in the middle of the park. Hope. He goes right now to Madden. He turns it back left. As now driving run gets them within 2 metres of the goal line. Into the glaring sun. Played on the last. Hope goes left. Luai. Then away. Taylor May beats one. And then throws the ball back with what he's spiking it. Harmony Harodi dives on it. 12 out from his own line. Sharks survive. 28 gone. Cronulla 7, 12, West 10. It comes out to Talakai. And I think the Sharks wanted a penalty. The fans print inside the 10. They do get a set restart. We go downstairs. John Gibbs.
2: Well, they're very lucky in the Sharks because there's no doubt, and it was right in front of me, I reckon there was a little bobble from Samuel Stone Street, and as a result, the West Tigers are all blowing up, led by Jerome Luai. But that was good defence there by Cronulla, but I think what they factored in when they didn't go for the 2 points, which they should have, by the way, that it has been a feeble defence generally in the last month or so from Cronulla, so they like their chances, but it didn't work out.
0: Here's Colquhoun tackle, 3 metres in West Territory. Clay Braley goes left to Hazelton. This big bench is in operation. Billy Burns has just come on for Adam Panua Blake. Sharks 32 out from the west line. Braley goes right to Nico Hines. Takes them on. Tristan Hope is there with Sione Finu and 12. And he's on the deck, 24 out from the line. Centre field, southern end. Played to Braley. Goes left to Trindle. Up she goes. Oh, down to the northeast corner. And Tavana the catch this time in the in-goal area. But it's Dean that he left the field of play to take the catch. Goal line dropout, says Todd Smith. About 11 minutes to go in the half.
1: Oh,
0: and he's spot on. That's beautiful refereeing from Todd Smith. Goal line dropout for the Tigers and a confidence-boosting catch for Tino Tavana because he's so far not been all that flat.
1: Yeah, no, definitely a really good kick. And, Tavana had to come up with play. There was a lot of Sharks coming. He comes up with a really nice take. But you're 100% right. I reckon Toddy Smith absolutely nails that call.
0: So here's the line dropout from Jock Madden. Goes up over the 10. Kennedy flies high. Ball is batted back for the West Tigers. Jerome Luai. They get it back from the short dropout. Luai beats one. Then got a pass away on the inside of Lalili. He's tackled 13 short of halfway. Desperately there by Colquhoun. Plays the ball to Luai. Goes to the right Madden. He links up with support on that right edge. And it's going to be tired. Tackled on halfway. Back slammed in the end by Trindle. Now Tristan Hope goes left to Sione Finu. Got straight through Hazelton. They're making comfortable ground, aren't they? 39 out from the Sharks line. West Tigers with a trailing 12-10 after half an hour. Madden turns it inside to Royce Hunt. His last start. Remember that game against Canberra and the try he scored. Here he's held up 24 out from the line. Hope goes right to Madden. Dummies takes on the defence himself in a jinking run. Tackled 19 out. Stood in the tackle of Colquhoun. Plays it on the last two, Hope. Goes left to 12. Then away Luai. He plays out the back this time. Left foot kick by Taylor May. Played out by CC for Talakai. And the ball ricochets off his lead over the western touch line. Now he signaled change over there, Todd Smith, and then said Tigers ball. Both can't be true. No, challenge here from the Sharks.
1: He definitely said play that, but here they're going up now, cut the shot.
0: He also indicated a change.
3: Was played up by Cronulla. Sip up, they're challenging.
0: I heard him say that, but then he signaled change over, and then he said Tigers ball. So I understand some confusion, but this is a challenge from the Sharks. There's a left foot kick from Taylor.
3: There's no clear change of gate from Sipitalakai. The ball is not played at.
0: I think it's a good challenge.
3: The ball then goes into touch, which is a kick off the West Tigers. A challenge by Cronulla is successful, restarting to play the ball.
0: Gibbsy, that all happened in front of you. What do you reckon?
2: Yeah, and it looked all pretty elementary. They've got that one right eventually, but I think the touch judge and the referee should have been able to see that. Now, news on Adam Dewey. Now, there's still remaining cagey, but he's out of the match. That's first and foremost. But I would say most likely, when you see how he fell and the arm was awkward, that it's some sublux of the shoulder. Hopefully it's only a partial dislocation and not a real serious one, but he is out of the match.
0: Okay, that's terrible news for the Tigers. Thanks, Jonty. Is now Wilton. He's on the charge left edge. Tackle four short of halfway. 8 minutes 49 to go in the half. And it's 12-10 in favour of Cronulla Sutherland. Now Colquhoun. Good run up the centre. Took court 5 metres in West Territory. Brayley spins it right to Hines. He puts on a low trajectory kick into the open spaces. In behind Laulili and Taruva. Taruva eventually dives on it. Hines dives on him. 7 out from the West Tigers line. On the text line, 0467 920222. Listening in from an island in Fiji during a storm. Oh, that's made my heart pound. Loving the call. Happy South Scott beat. Love from two Mad Roosters fans, Shelley and Kerry. Well, I hope you have a great trip over there for one of the great places on the planet. Here's West Tigers, 15 out from their own line. And it comes to the left edge here for the Tigers. A one-handed pass is thrown straight to Cronulla. And that was an absolute shocker from Kalen May, intercepted by Nico Hines. 16 out from the West line. Some of these errors are inexplicable. As now the Sharks have it. Billy Burns, centre of the field, good run. He's put to the ground, 9 out from the Tigers line. Great chance here for the Sharks, who lead 12-10. 7 minutes 44 left in the half. Prindle turns it into the cult figure. Hazelton's caught. 4 out from the line, Brayley. Comes back to the right. Trindle runs it along offloads. Kennedy, quick hands to Hirotti. Steps in field away from Luai, but the cover comes and he's put down. 5 metres out from the West Tigers line by Samuel Afainu. And I went on with the job. That was dumped from Afainu. Set restart Cronulla. Goes left to Trindle. Back on the inside to Burns. Twala waits. A long two with Sione Afainu and Hunt. And he'll stand in the tackle now on the deck. 5 out from the goal line. Brayley, look left, goes right to Kennedy. Right foot step back towards centre field. Sione Afainu's there with Twala. And Taruva in the tackle made. 2 metres out from the west line. Brayley for Cronulla. Goes left away. And diving over the score for the Sharkies is Jesse Colquhoun. Easy as you like. And all from a ridiculous pass from Kalen May and a ridiculous set restart given away by Samuel Afainu. Try to Colquhoun. 6 minutes 40 left in the half. And it's now Cronulla Sutherland 16, West 10 here at Shark Park. Luke Lewis.
1: Yeah, a couple of brain explosions from the West Tigers. They were going really, really well. And they come up with a six again restart there from Finney, like you said. But this is just a really simple try. It's an early pass to Jesse Colquhoun, and he just gets down low and just gets his head down underneath the West Tigers defenders. Very hard to tackle there, one-on-one, underneath the sticks, about a half a metre out. Good smart work there from Colquhoun. Great pass from Blake Brayley.
0: That's one, John Gibbs.
2: Well, Colquhoun's had a good year. There's no doubt about that. He's gone back to the bench. He can score a try, and that's his fourth of his career, but his third this season. But it was also very sharp work out of dummy half by Blake Brayley. Blake Brayley is having a much sharper game today than he's been having in previous weeks, and he was able to just saunter across the field, look for a hard-running runner, and that was Colquhoun. And really, the West Tigers' defence, they were just standing on their line. You can't make tackles in the in-goal area. They don't count because they're already scored.
0: See, so Gibbsy's all over it. Here's the kick, 10 metres out. Nico Hines, so far 2 from 2, and this is a gimme for him. Full house here at Shark Park, beautiful sunny day. And for an 8-point lead, Nico Hines with the right foot. He makes no mistake, slams it into the Monty Porter stand. His third from 3 attempts, now 18-10. Cronulla Sutherland leading West with 5 minutes 20 to go in the first half. Now on the text line, 0467 920222. Nice to hear from you, Jody and Mackay. These scorelines are ridiculous, turning me off the footy a bit. The best game I've seen in recent times was Origin 3 in 2024. 14-4 to New South Wales, only 2 tries, says Jack. Well, I must admit, this is simple. This has got nothing to do with...

0: the new rules, this game. This has got mistakes. We've only had two restarts to each side and two penalties. So it's nothing to do with that. It's ridiculous mistakes and a lack of resilience. That's what we're seeing here, as Cronulla has it. Mind you, I'm not saying that was the case earlier today. You've got a point about these games, but this isn't one of them. And yet it's still 18-10 after 35 minutes. Braylon sends it left to the try scorer, Colquhoun. He scored 28 out from his own line. We're not headed for another 80-pointer here at Louis, are we? Are we?
1: Well, second half wouldn't surprise me.
0: Here it comes to the right as the Sharks have it. Oh, no. Colquhoun, he stands on the tackle.
2: He caught that great game at Manly last week, I think it was. Remember, half-time, 6-all.
0: 7-6.
2: 7-6.
0: Yeah, you're right. The Sharks too short of halfway on the last. Comes right to Nico Hines. Kick downfield to the left wing of Lutnau Lee. Jumps back. He takes it. 8 out from his own line. Great chase by the Sharks. He had nowhere to go. And he even beat Burns, but still he's finished off. 16 out from his own line by Hazelton and Nickera. Played the Luai. Now it goes left to Taylan May. He's caught in heavy traffic. 21 out from his own line. 4 left in the half. 18-10 Sharks. And I know it wasn't a perfect game. A lot of ball handling. But I really enjoyed Women's Origin the other night. That was 11-6. There's now West 28 out from their own line. Samuela Fainu plays it. Comes right edge to Tino Tavana. He's swarmed upon on his own 30. Sharks defence lifted here. Played to Hope. Goes left now to 12. And 12 goes himself. Wanted to offload, but Hines had got himself between players, so he holds it on the last. It comes left to a running man. Left foot step past one. He's over the 40, over the 30. A pass over the head of Hines. Straight to Maweni Hurrah. He did everything right, Matt, in the pass from a terrible pass. The idea was correct, but it went straight to Hirotti. Now comes away left to Stone Street, and he scored 21 out from his own line. Played to Nico Hines. Back to the open side they come again. And the Sharks have a 33 out from their own line, leading 18-10.
2: Well, that's where they missed Doreen Buller. You know, someone like that makes a break, and Buller will always be pushing up. He's one of the best support players in the game. He would have been there, and then it would have been a one-on-one in the background. He might have been going under the sticks, but unlucky there for the Tigers.
0: Too short of halfway now. Cronulla Sutherland, Colquhoun turns it in for Hazelton. And he's tackled 7 metres in West Territory. You think it's pretty important, although with all these points, who knows? The Tigers don't allow in more points in this first half. Braden Trindle, another deep.
2: Oh.
0: It's over the dead ball line on the full. Gibbsy, I'm getting Jamie Soward by. He's kicking the ball out by mine.
3: Yeah, well, he is running with a nor'easterly, but as I said pre-game, it's not as strong as they expected. It's about 20k, so when you get up there into the trees and kick it that high, it is getting some advantage. But that was a bad kick by Braden Trindle. There was a really shocking miss by Teague Wilton on Jock Madden. So in the middle of the park, some of these players are tied.
0: So now the Tigers, Gibbsy, 15 short of halfway, get a set and restart. Their third of the afternoon, and they have it 8 metres short of halfway. 18-10 Sharks. 2 minutes to go in the half. The hooker, Hope, goes left. Madden away to Luai. Dummy goes himself till he got through the other side. Hines hangs onto his ankles. 5 metres in Sharks territory. Played to Taylan May. Goes right to Jock Madden. Steps in field straight into the defence. And back he goes. Crunched there by the defence of Burns. And also in there was Nickera. 6 metres in Cronulla Sutherland territory. Tristan Hope. The dummy half goes right to 12. He's knocked to the deck. 11 metres in Sharks half. Hope. Lifting into Luai. Big high-stepping run. Terrible pass to Baruva. That was straight to Ward 3. Four more short. Talakai just smashed him. 32 out from the line. On the last, it's played to Hope. Goes right to Madden. Puts up the high ball. Down to the northeast corner. Stone Street coming in. Up they go. The ball's actually taken here by the West Tigers and they knock it off. So put to the ground in the end there by Tavana again. And they give away a penalty. So the penalty goes to the Sharks. 17 out from their own line. Their first of the day. Taruva's limping in back way. There's 60 seconds to go in the half.
2: That's a massive kick.
0: What a great kick that was with the breeze behind him. 6 metres into West Territory. 18-10, Cronulla.
2: Sorry, Moore. It is a big set for the Tigers. I think at 18-10 they can go in and go, look, we can still come back. If they let a try in this set, I reckon they're going to look at the scoreline and go, oh, it's a little bit too far.
0: Well, Gibby's talking about this wind and it might get stronger. It will be behind the Tigers in the second half. Now, time on now. Tap taken by Rowe. Goes right to Wilson. He's caught 37 away from the west line with 48 seconds left on the ticking clock. He'll play the ball to Brayley. Comes to the right now to Trindle. He turns it on the inside to

0: Burns wrapped up 34 out from the Tigers' line. Sharks on the attack. Brayley comes centre field right to Trindle. Short ball away to Colquhoun. He scored 27 away from the line. There's 30 seconds to go in the half. Brayley goes right to Trindle. Short ball Nickera. Over the 20 goes he. And held is the call as he's put to the ground. 17 out from the goal line by Samuela Fainu and Hunt. Now Trindle 12 metres out. Plays to the left and Nicko Hunt. Great pass out the back to Trindle. Ball's been lost now by Cronulla. But it has been knocked on in the flight by Starford Toa. So the first knock on against the West Tigers. But it may have saved the day. And time off with 1 second to go as the Sharks pack the scrum. One more play. So it's going to be the scrum fed by the Sharks. One Hail Mary here for Cronulla Sutherland. Nicko Hines pointing. Stone Street goes into the left, to the scrum, so all the Sharks attackers are to the right. They win the scrum and it comes right to Trindle. Runs at the line, sirens down. Stab kick to the in-goal area. Taylan May gets there first and then doesn't run it over the dead ball line. Takes on Nicko Hines and then flicks it over the dead ball line to win the first half. Plenty of action, not a lot of perfection, but there has been a lot of action. It's 18-10 at halftime. Cronulla Sutherland leading the West Tigers. For the Sharks, tries to Teague Wilton in the 5th minute, KL Iro in the 20th, Jesse Colquhoun in the 34th minute, Nicko Hines 3 goals from 3 attempts, 2 restarts, 1 successful challenge. For West, tries to Adam Dewey in the 10th minute. That was the good news. The bad news was he's injured his shoulder. To what extent, we're not quite sure, but he won't be back today. He left immediately. Taylan May scored in the 16th minute. Luke Laulili, none from one. Jock Madden, 1 from 1. 3 restarts. Penalties are 2-1 to West. But the scoreline in favour of Cronulla Sutherland. Luke Lewis at the break, 18-10.
1: Yeah, I feel like it's been a pretty even game of footy. I know the Sharks are ahead on the scoreboard. I feel like the Tigers had their opportunities, a couple of little drop balls with that sun in their eyes. They've been down the right end of the field. They just haven't been able to get their last plays right. They did have the Sharks shot on that last play down there attacking, but they just couldn't execute it. And the Sharks, they've just taken their opportunities when they've got them. They haven't had too many of them, but they've scored when they have had their opportunities. A nice play up the scrum, a nice little crossfield kick and a beautiful bit of play there from Carl Hero to come back on the inside of Teague Wilton. But besides that, I feel like it's been a real even game. Sort of end-to-end sort of type stuff.
0: Do you agree, John Gibbs?
2: Yeah, and look, whichever side eliminates the mistakes is probably going to go a long way to winning this match. It's, the mistakes have led to points, and there could have well been more scored. Adam Dewey out of the game is a blow, there's no doubt about that. But Jock Madden has been in good form, and even when he's coming to this game, he's made a good break and he's making a good fist of things. So Jock Madden has turned out to be a super sub for the West Tigers. And to do well, you do need depth. And that Adam Dewey situation, we will monitor. If there's anything further we can glean, we'll let you know. But certainly, it's got to be serious for him to not come back into the game.
0: Righto, Jonty, around the grounds. Third quarter AFL, Swan 68, leading Melbourne 46. Halftime in the netball, GWS Giants 33, leading the Melbourne Vixens 32. And a couple of differing views on the text line. The more tries, the more entertainment, though the errors do my head in, says Paul on the Central Coast. I thought the previous night South's game was one of the best games this year. True grit and a great call as well, Mark from Morayfield. Without Appy and Dewey, the West Tigers are seriously pushing it uphill. And also on the text, 0467920222. Mitch says poor completion rates usually end in high scoring games, as we've seen lately. That is for sure. And Go Panther says, Brendan the Garbo at Shell Harbour, I thought 152 points on Super Saturday would be hard to beat. Looks like Super Sunday is going to remind me why I'm not much of a punter. Go Panthers. Thank you, Brendan. It is half time, and after Newcastle beat South 42-38. Here it's 18-10 in favour of the Sharks over the Tigers, and we'll be back with more soon. We're going to watch who in these youngsters racing at halftime, Louis.
1: Oh, I think it's like my daughter's out there running.
0: No, that's who I was asking.
1: Yeah, Hazel's out there running with all the little different teammates. I just don't know what age group he actually goes up to. So
0: it looks like it's about under eights.
1: Yeah, eights, maybe up to 12s.
0: Well, don't see too many 12-year-olds.
1: Yeah, but I think there's a couple of girls in our team just run it by backing up.
0: Okay.
1: Yeah.
0: All right, now we'll watch that. Have a breather, Louis. Watch your daughter run. We'll go right now to the ABC newsroom.
3: This is ABC News with David Rollins. Northern Territory Police have formally charged a man with murdering a five-year-old girl in Alice Springs. As Courtney Barrett-Peters reports, police have also arrested almost a dozen people in relation to unrest that broke out after the man's arrest last week.
4: Jefferson Lewis has been charged with one count of murder following the disappearance of five-year-old Kumanjai Little Baby from a town camp. He was arrested on Thursday after the girl's body was found and remains in police custody in Darwin after his arrest sparked unrest in Alice Springs. Acting Detective Superintendent Michael Alderman says 11 people have so far been arrested over their alleged involvement.
5: Essentially, it's criminalistic, it's outright looting.
4: Commissioner Martin Dole accepts it's been a difficult time for the community.
6: This is a horrific event and a horrific set of circumstances, and our thoughts remain strongly with the family, also with the community.
4: Jefferson Lewis will face court this week.
3: Police are investigating a triple death in Sydney's southwest, with a fourth victim recovering from injuries. A 32-year-old man, believed to be a family relative, is in custody, and police say a blunt force weapon like a hammer may have been used. Moyen Sheikh lives around the corner from the crime scene, and he says he saw police cars and heard sirens at around 2 o'clock this morning.
7: It did kind of shock me, like when I heard the news that a few people got killed in the house. Definitely it's something shocking. The neighbors are quite friendly here. There's a school here. There's a lot of kids riding on the bikes. It's a very lovely neighborhood.
3: The Israeli military has issued an urgent warning to residents of 11 towns and villages in southern Lebanon, urging them to evacuate their homes and move at least 1 kilometre away to open areas. The military says it's conducting operations against Hezbollah militants following what it describes as a violation of their ceasefire agreement, warning that anyone near fighters or facilities could be at risk. At least 7 people have died in the latest Israeli strikes across southern Lebanon.

0: amid an ongoing spat with German Chancellor Friedrich Merz. More on this story from the BBC's Bernard Dabusman.
1: What he didn't say is how deep those cuts would go or where those troops would go, whether they'd be repositioned to the continental U.S. or repositioned to other countries in Europe deemed as more friendly, more cooperating.
0: Illawarra's Anthony Turner says he was first notified by fishermen just before 11 a.m. that the whale was in the water at Bulambi. He says because of the shark risk, lifesavers had to act quickly to deploy drones and clear the water.
2: Once our drones were put up, we did sight 12 shark within that afternoon around the Winoona, Bulleye and Coromel, Bulambi area. So it was quite concerning and we escalated it. So we did everything we could from our point of view for community safety.
0: ABC News.
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7: Prindle, he puts up the up and under. Coming about 10 metres out, up they fly. Ball loose again. Caolero has it. Then throws a spacky back on the inside to Wilton and he scores. Well, I tell you what, that's really intelligent from Braden Prindle. Kicking into the sun in that southeast corner. Pins it left to Luai. Then got it back to Dewey for the line. Did he get it down? He thinks he has Adam Dewey, and so does referee Smith. Try, Adam Dewey scores from the scrum. Dewey is down with the trainer, having scored the try. Comes to the left, Madden, plays to Luai. Short ball, Samuel Finu. He's past two, got it in Taylor May, bye-bye, see ya. Oh, the horse has bolted. Taylor May is over. Stunning try, West Tigers.
8: Oh, beautiful ball.
7: They get it right through the gap, and the try is scored. They went to the left in the scrum win, Louis. I didn't want to interrupt you. You're on a roll.
9: Braylon, Brook and I.
7: Goes left away. And diving over to score for the Sharkies is Jesse Colquhoun. Easy as you like. And all from a ridiculous pass from Taylor May and a ridiculous set restart given away by Samuel Afainu. Try to Colquhoun.
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7: 3-2 to the Sharks, who lead 18-10 at the break. Let's go around the grounds and set the scene at Western Sydney Stadium because we are only halfway through the action on this Sunday, NRL Sunday on ABC Sport. Penrith taking on Manly Warringah. Brett Sprigg and Matthew Elliott are in position to set the scene. G'day, Spriggy.
11: Yeah, a battle of two in four teams. G'day, Maury. Penrith's performance is well known. And, of course, the Sea Eagles have been perfect in their opening month under Kieran Foran. There's little doubt this will be their toughest challenge, as it is for every team that faces the Panthers. It gets a little bit tougher with the news last night that Jamal Fogarty is ruled out with a groin injury. So that brings Joey Walsh into a start at halfback, wearing jersey number 20 for just his second career game. Everything else appears as per the program. The bench, firstly, for Manly will be Jake Simpkin, Nathan Brown, Ethan Bullimore, Sia Siwa Takayaho, Blake Wilson and Jackson Sherub. For the Panthers, they are, for the most part, unchanged. Jack Cogger is on their bench in what will be his 100th NRL appearance. And joining him is Scott Sorensen, Kalani Going, Billy Phillips, Isaac Tungo, and a little change to their squad of 19 sees Billy Scott come onto that list in place of Jack Cole. So the highly regarded young hooker, Billy Scott, a chance to see some action tonight. Matthew Elliott is here alongside me. And Matt, this is in a lot of ways exciting for the Seagulls. We get to test themselves against the competition's benchmark.
12: Absolutely. And again, Kieran Foran gets the opportunity to go 5-0. But I guess the one key formula that I saw the Bulldogs do against Penrith, and that's to snuff out Penrith's backfield. When you got Jenkins, Do'o and Edwards there, that you can't let them get the meterage they get every week. You've got to do something with your kick chase and dominate those early plays.
11: Dylan Edwards last week ran for nearly 300 metres, had three tries. I mean, you've got guys in career best form. That is Penrith's bread and butter. All over the park it is, but certainly in the back line, they are looking as good as they ever have.
12: Yeah, absolutely. And, you know, Joey Walsh, the other one coming in and playing his second game, he'd better get his shoulder pads on today because he'll be getting a fair bit of traffic coming his way. There's no doubt about that.
11: And as much as you can say it's a tough task for Manly, this will be one of the bigger challenges that Penrith have faced. Having beaten mostly teams outside the top eight so far, and a side in

0: Manly that can almost match them for attack when they get going.
1: Absolutely, and it's going to be on Luke Brooks' shoulder. You know, their key players in attack, he's got to make sure Cole is engaged and Olakau'atu is getting the ball, you know, in the right place consistently. If they can do that on a regular basis, they'll really test any defence.
0: That's a tip, Penrith.
1: I'm with Penrith.
0: Yeah, one of your old sides, Matty. But and look, they deserve that. They're sitting top for a reason. We'll be joined by Michael Carayannis on the sideline as well. Worth pointing out, the Panthers have won none of their past 11 games against the Seagulls, though probably not so surprising given the Panthers' form line across the past half a decade or so. Our referee will be Wyatt Raymond with Chris Butler in the bunker. And we'll bring the curtain down on round 9 from right here at Western Sydney Stadium. Andrew?
2: Yeah, what a day, Spriggy. Thank you, mate. Can't wait to hear you. Padre as well with the great MC Michael Carayannis to bring us home until 8:30 tonight on NRL Sunday here on ABC Sport. Back at Shark Park, team's about to take the field. Luke Lewis is here, John Gibbs is on the touchline. I'm Andrew Moore. It's 18:10 Cronulla Sutherland over West Tigers. Your texts are welcome, 0467 920222. A reminder, please join us tomorrow night for NRL Monday between 6:30 and 7:30. And we'll look at back at the weekend. Guest co-host tomorrow night from 7 will be Connor Watson from the Sydney Roosters. We haven't caught up with Connor for a while. We'll find out how he's going, and a great name moment and form for the Roosters at the moment after their win last night over the Brisbane Broncos. So Connor Watson joining me as co-host tomorrow night on NRL Monday. We are on air from 6:30. On the text line, Louie, love your daughter's name, Hazel. It's a family name for us. Every girl in the family has this as their middle name since my grandmother 100 years ago from the Chumhaven Shark who heads up us.
3: No way. There you go. That's awesome.
2: 80 points in a game. What sport is this? Beyond the pale. I'm waking up saying bing, bing, bing, says Trish. Yeah, why wouldn't you after another fine win for your Roosters, Trish? Shout out to Gormo at Jellinbar, working harder than the rest on his 53rd birthday. Reese and the boys can't wait to, wait to buy you a beer tonight. Good on you, Gormo, and happy birthday to you. And a big shout out to Tyler, the man, the myth, the legend. Congratulations on becoming ERT captain. We'll celebrate tonight. Great call, guys. A lot of celebrating tonight. And Craig reckons Tigers are going to win the comp. So we'll see you down here, 18:10. Referee Smith gets us back underway for the second half here at Shark Park. And the kickoff down to the southern end, taken by Kennedy. He returns it over the 10 near the 20, put to the ground 18 out from his own goal line. We saw Hazel running at halftime. She made a great account of herself. It's now the Sharks, just near the 30. First set, second half, 18-10 Cronulla leads. Ball played now by Colquhoun. Comes to the right centre field to Billy Burns. Starting off the bench tonight, it's a good strong run in heavy traffic. Burns taken 13 metres short of halfway. He'll play the ball now to Brayley. Comes to the left, Colquhoun, away to Hazelton. Good driving run by Tom Hazelton. Now he's pushed back 2 metres short of halfway. And in there was Tristan Hope and one other defender as well in Terrell May. Now the Shark is 9 metres in West Territory. The ball played on the last, comes right to Trindle, puts up the kick to Ruva or to Barner, and it's caught by Wilton, throws the ball back on the inside and it goes forward. And again, Tino Tavana, I'm not sure if he can't see the ball, whether he thinks the moon is the ball, but he's not getting anywhere near the ball. Fortuitously for the Tigers, it's a changeover, 10 out from their own line. Taruva plays at the Hope. It goes open side left and Toa is caught 12 out from his own line.
3: What was Taruva actually doing there? He just stood there, did not move, and just put all the pressure back on his teammate there. That was not a nice look from up here, but that was a beautiful set there from the Cronulla Sharks, right from the carry from Will Kennedy. All the way down, 90 metres set from the Sharkies for set one.
2: If it was Craig Fitzgibbon, I'd be saying just keep putting it in the air. Down to that right side defence as the West Tigers are 30 out from their own goal line now. Hope a one-handed pickup. Dummies goes himself, makes about 8 metres before he's confronted by the defence. And he'll play at 11 metres short of halfway on the last. Does so now to Sione Fainu. The pass goes right to Jock Madden. Puts up a midfield roost. Sam Stone Street with the catch. 12 out from his own line. Returns it over the 20. Heads towards the 30. And he's going to be claimed. 31 out from his own line. 2 minutes gone, second half. And it's Cronulla Sutherland 18, West 10. Now the Sharks, KL Iro, nearly poked his thread, head through the defence. Nine short of halfway, play to Trindle, goes right to a stepping Nico Hines, takes on the line, and he's trapped 5 metres in West Territory. Played to Brayley, goes left now to Colquhoun. Jesse's tackled 36 out from the Tigers' line. Now it's Brayley, comes to the left to Trindle, short ball away, Hazelton. Lines up the defence of Sukar and a couple of others, wrapped up. 22 out from the line. Last play now for the Sharks. Trindle set short side left. Goes to him and puts up the bomb from 20 metres out to Ruva. Looks at him and Tavana again. Ball is free. It's on the ground. It's dived on by the Tigers and Sharkies have knocked it on again. So a change over to the Tigers again. Rather fortuitous. 10 out from their own line. We're at a challenge from Cronulla.
4: Kick was on tackle 5. Had the first touch going through Cronulla as a knock-on. And then a knock-on from the Tigers. Sharks challenging.
2: So it's up to Grant Atkins in the bunker. 18-10, Sharks lead Tigers. The captain's challenge.
3: You didn't get a great view on this one.
2: No.
5: Kick chase has been cleared.
3: And it goes through. It does go through Teague Wilson.
5: Just looking to see if Teague Wilson gets a touch on this.
3: But I can't see how it touches his arm there.
2: I can't.
3: I think it goes straight through on that look.
2: We do have a very small monitor, though. I'm unsure, and that replay won't tell us anything.
3: No.
5: Just looking at all available angles.
2: I'm going to trust Grant Atkins here with his view.
3: It goes straight through untouched.
2: Well, I'm not going to disagree with your eagle eye, that's for sure. How do you
5: see it? Based on all available angles, we'll be supporting the live decision of knock-on Sharks. The Sharks will retain the right to challenge.
2: Look, from what I've seen, I can't argue with that. What say you, Gibbsy?
6: Yeah, I think that's the only decision you could come up with, particularly after Todd Smith had adjudicated that it had touched him. But on all available angles, it did look like he'd had an air swing, but you just don't know. You don't know whether it's got a hair on his arm or whatever.
3: Now it's down to a hair.
2: Well, and now another drop ball for the West Tigers, just out from their own goal line. And it's Tavana again.
3: I like Tavana, but at the moment he's having a shock. You nearly have to pull him off.
2: Jarrell Skelton's on the bench. You've got to bring him on. This is Steve Maven stuff from Tino Tavana. He cannot catch anything. So now the Sharkies will have a scrum feed, 10 out from the West line, and he, poor thing's confidence must be low, low, low. Because here's a great chance for the Sharks to extend their lead.
3: Tigers look so flat at the moment, too. I reckon as soon as the Sharks go over here,
2: they're going to score, aren't they?
3: Yeah, it's all gone.
2: They win the scrum. Brayley, he sends it away right to Nico Hines, and he steps into the defence, tackled 8 metres out from the goal line. So big test here for the Tigers' defence again due to another error. Hazelton up the middle. He's caught 3 metres out. He would have lifted the imaginary roof off the joint if he scored from there. Brayley sends a jibber pass along the ground, picked up by Hines and a worm. He sends the pass away now to Moeni Hiroti. He's still standing in the tackle. And finally on the deck, 8 metres out from the goal line. Sloppiness here. Ball's going to be played to Brayley. He sends it right. And it's Colquhoun looking for a rare double. And he's pushed sideways. Stands in the tackle, 3 metres out from the line. Brayley comes to the right to Trindle. Turns it into Hazelton again. He's only got eyes for the goal line, but his body doesn't match the willingness. Caught 3 out, flat on the last. Brayley goes right. Hines got a cutout pass to Talakai, and he's rounded up ball and all. Great tackle by Taylan May. It's a changeover. Cronulla Sutherland 18, West Tigers 10. Sorry, what did you say, Lou?
3: That was a horrible attack. That was a horrible attack from the Sharks. They didn't throw one thing. Here the Tigers are now getting a penalty coming out of their own end because they're offside the Sharks. But they didn't throw one thing at the Tigers then. On the line, they had all the momentum their way, and they did nothing with it. They just kept turning players under. Go under here, we'll go back to the post. Go under here, back to the post. That was embarrassing.
2: And to make it worse, they give away, as you say, the penalty for inside the 10. And Madden, 15 out from his own line, drop punts it over the eastern touchline up to his own 30. So a leg up for the Tigers. And Louis was just saying how flat West looked to start this second half. From the tap at Samuela Fainu. He's caught 11 short of halfway. What a year he's having. Samuela Fainu played to Hope, goes to the right, 12 to Madden. Short ball to Hunt against his former team, and he's caught 4 short of halfway. Played to Hope. Goes right to Madden. Short ball away to Sione Finan. Great tackle. Head on by Trindle. Another knock on the West Tigers. Their ball handling is atrocious. Cronulla will get the scrum feet a metre short of halfway. This is not a thrilling start to the second half. 18-10, Sharks over Tigers, down to the touchline, John Gibbs.
6: Yeah, well, most of the focus of the attention

0: The coaches at halftime was improving your discipline. Well, Cronulla's ball handling has been okay. They gave a penalty for being inside the 10. But the West Tigers, they've got a case of the dropsies. Now, news on Adam Dewey, confirmation that the shoulder did pop out in scoring that try, but it was put back in on field. So that is good news. So I'll have to wait and see what happens with scans and what for and so forth tomorrow.
1: What for and so forth. From the Sharkies now with it, Stonesbury. He's going to be tackled 31 metres out from the goal line right in front of the Northern Post. Sharks leading 18-10 and on the attack. Bradley to the right, Trindle turns it into Billy Burns. He's been having a good year as well. Runs into the brothers Fine, who had stolen by Cioni with two people in the tackle. It was Andy's brother, for goodness sake. Gee, that's silly play. Penalty Cronulla Sutherland. 20 out. And the way this second half's going, I'll nearly take the two. But they won't. Bradley the tap goes left away. Colquhoun. Dummies inside. And then on the angled run, he's caught in front of the left upright. 15 out from the goal line. Sharkies with it. Bradley goes left. Trindle turns it into Wilton. Steps there into the defence of Hope and 12. 10 metres out from the line. Cronulla Sutherland on the attack. It's played to Brayley. He sends it right to Trindle in front of the sticks. Goes to the right hind. A long, long, long pass juggled by Hirotti. But he holds on to it. I thought he's going to lose it in another error. But he's pushed backwards. 14 out from the goal line. 10 in from the eastern touch line. Played to Hines. It goes short side right. And now the tackle made 10 metres out from the goal line. Cronulla Sutherland with it, up by 8. Trindle, flat pass left to Hazelton. He's going to be nailed 5 metres out from the line. Last tackle, Sharkies again. What can they do here? Played to Brayley, drift to the left. Got a pass away to Nico Hines, away to Kennedy. Kennedy, left pass zero, straight pass one, straight pass two, and he's over to score. He easily got past Tino Tavana and also Jock Madden, and it's an easy try on the last play for the Sharks. 8 minutes, 10 seconds gone. Cronulla Sutherland starting to dominate on the scoreboard now. Sharks 22, West 10 with a kick to come. We've had 8 minutes and 20 seconds of the second half. KL Hero gets a double.
2: He's been playing some good footy, KL, and this is just a simple try, but I thought they had him shot straight away. As soon as they got the ball to Nico, they had the numbers. It was a nice little pass there from Will Kennedy to find KL Hero, and he's just too strong. He's got such a nice balance, and he runs really, really well into a hole here. Keeps his feet nice. You know, basically breaks a couple of tackles like he was playing against kids and scores a simple try, but scary signs for the Tigers. I actually think the Sharks are going to put on a clinic at the back end of this game.
1: Well, provided they can hold the footy, I guess. Touchline, John Gibbs.
0: Well, they've been holding the footy pretty well in the second half. There's been some really strong charges by Tom Hazelton. He's had a really good opening stance into the second half. But that was good snapping work from Braden Brayley out of dummy half. Gave the ball to Nico. Nico to Will Kennedy. Will Kennedy engaged the line. He's dangerous in that situation himself. But he ran to the line, gave the ball to KL Hero. And as you say, Tino Tavana, Jock Madden, and Sunu Taruva was just standing there. I don't know what he was doing, but he was standing there. And KL Hero, too strong that close to the line.
1: So now gives you Nico Hines in front of you, 21 metres out. And 10 in from the western touchline. He struck them beautifully so far, 3 from 3. Cronulla Sutherland out by 2 converted tries, 22-10. And about to go beyond that here after Newcastle beat South 42-38 at Hunter Stadium. Here's Hines with the right boot. He strikes it, curls it in, likes it, kicks the goal. He's 4 out of 4, and it's all the Sharks at the moment, leading 24 points to 10 over the West Tigers. There's still half an hour to go, however. Around the grounds of the AFL third quarter, Sydney Swans 22, leading Melbourne 67. Third quarter netball, Melbourne Vixens 40, leading the Giants 38. A-League women, first leg of their semi-final, Brisbane Roar and Wellington Phoenix have both scored in the first half. It is 1 apiece. Tech 0467. 920-222. Why is Leilua defending on the left wing, asked Rocky. Do you mean Luai? Here's the kickoff. It comes away left to Hazelton. Yeah, he is out there on the left wing, Jerome Luai. What would that be?
2: That's normal. He always defends out there for the first three tackles, and he comes in the third man.
1: Christian, okay. Here's Talakai now for the Sharks. Got a good strong run up the middle, over the 30. Finally fell 34 out from his own goal line. Ball's going to be played. Set restart given away by Sukar. And the set restarts are now 3 apiece.

0: back at three now.
1: They're two short of halfway. Even though the tackle count has restarted, he has three men in defence. Now Cole Hearn, good strong run. Gee, he's been good off the bench, Jesse. Caught him 9 metres in West Territory. Sharks threatening to run amok here. It's played to Brayley. Goes right to Billy. Burns straightens up the middle. There's easy ground to be made here for the Sharks. They're 25 metres out. That's where he will play the ball to Brayley. Comes to the left to Kennedy. Left foot steps straight past Batten. Now dragged to the ground 10 metres out from the goal line. He'll play the ball to Brayley. Brayley moves to the right. Jinking run. Dummies inside. Goes outside to Nick O'Hines. Back it comes now to Trindle. Trindle works it to the right. Puts the fend on. Starford Toa says a matter of nothingness. And swings him to the deck. 14 out. 5 inch from touch. And then, like an absolute buffet, pushed him and gave away a penalty. It was a set restart. It was so dumb. Again from the West Tigers. They are showing that they have today the IQ of soup. So it's going to be a Sharks. Another set. 14 out from the line. We're heading to the last. Held was the call. He never let him go. He pulled the jersey over his head, and then Taylor May, it was, sorry, not Starport Tower, gave him an extra shot. But the referee had no choice.
0: Well, to be fair, the Tigers have lost the plot in every part of the way that they play. They've been so good leading up to today, and they started off really, really well, but the last 20 minutes of rugby league that they've been playing.
2: Yeah, but it doesn't deserve what then he came in and did.
3: That's retaliation, though.
2: No, yeah, he took it too far. The penalty's here. It was totally, totally unnecessary. The penalty's here. Mate, I disagree. It's a strong tackle.
1: Todd Smith talking to Jerome Lewis. Sorry,
0: Luke. Yeah, what he's saying there, Todd Smith is right. It was a strong tackle. He gets up. He didn't have to push it. Just let it go. And then it's just dumb play. So the Sharks are about to run in plenty.
1: Here's Billy Burns now from the tap. Caught 9 out from the west line. 28 and a half to go. And they give away a set restart as well early in the tackle count to the Sharkies. They're fifth. And they advance the footy to within 2 metres of the goal line. So far, four tries for Cronulla. Looking for a fifth here. Played to Brayley. He sends the ball left to Colhoun. And he stands in the tackle of Terrell May. He's back out there in 12 and Sione Fainu. And he'll play it a metre out from the goal line. Does so now to Brayley. Long ball goes right to Trindle. He gets a short one away to Nickera. And Britton Nickera is held up. And he's pushed back on to his back. 5 metres out from the West Tigers line. Brayley. Comes to the left to Hines. Then a short ball away to Colhoun. And Jesse's caught in front of the northern post, a metre away. Couple of tackles left here for Cronulla Sutherland. Dominating the second half. They go left to Trindle. Links up with Kennedy. Kennedy straight past one arms tackle. Then it goes back to the right to Brayley. Oh, he got the pass away to Nickera, who's steaming onto it. Nickera goes without it. West Tigers come up with the footy, and they survive that raid. 15 metres out from their own goal line. It's played quickly to Jerome Luai. He sends it right to Luke Laulili, and he's tackled 22 out from his own line as Alex Safarth comes onto the field for the Tigers. 12 the hit up. Got the one-hander away to Tristan Hope. He keeps it live to his left as the Tigers now over their own 30.
0: If Blake Brayley gets that pass right, Britton Nickera is untouched under the black dot and just couldn't get that execution right. That was a beautiful hole run there from Britton Nickera. It's just that pass is just a tad behind him. When you've got someone running like that into a hole, it has to be perfect on the chest.
1: Safarth, his first hit up, and he's up the centre. Caught by Hazelton. 5 metres in, Sharks half. Hope goes left to Terrell May. He jinks his way into the defence and then popped the pass out the back to Madden. He goes right to a flat foot of 12. That's 12, just doesn't go anywhere. He's easily met by the defence, 38 metres out. Plays the ball on the last. Hope goes right, Madden the kick. Down to the southwest corner. Tavana leads the chase. Taken by Kennedy, ran away from him. And Tavana now comes back with a tackle with Toa. About 10 out from the Sharks line. 13 minutes and 40 seconds gone in the second half. Sharkies lead 24-10 as Stone Street scored 12 out from his own line. Let's check in on the touchline. John Gibbs.
4: Well, they're going all right, Cronulla, and they're making ground too. And the West Tigers, that wasn't a bad burst from them, but Cronulla looked to have it under control. You know, Andrew, they've lost two in a row, Cronulla, and they haven't lost three in a row. They've been very consistent since back in 2024, which is quite amazing. Here goes Brayley.
1: Sharks saying he should have got a penalty for catching a marker offside, but he ran into 12 back, who was running back onside. So it's play on the last. Comes left to Trindle, and Tino Tavana under it. He's had a miserable day. Tavana takes his 15 out from his own line, and he's caught on his own 20 by the chase of Stone Street and Iro. Plays it. They work it to the left edge. Talon May, he's caught 27 out from his own line. Tell you that the only thing that can lift the West

0: Tigers as if they can jag a try somehow. Here's Sione Finau. He loses it. What on earth are they doing? I mean, this is one of the worst performances you've seen from anyone all year. And Cronulla come up with a 30 out for the Tigers line. They cannot complete a set. It comes right to Wilton. He scored 22 out from the West line.
1: They've definitely got the fumble at the moment, and it's a little bit fatigued because they're doing so much tackling, the West Tigers. But the Sharks, they get another set restart now, but they're not throwing enough at them. They've just got to get a little bit more crisper with their attack.
0: They're 15 out from the goal line after that set restart again. Ball's going to be played to Blake Brayley. He goes to the right behind and back on the inside to Hazelton. Caught by Seyfarth. 9 out from the goal line. Now Brayley goes left to Trindle. Short ball to Burns for the goal line. Through one. And he's thwarted just a metre or two out by Sione Finau. Played to Brayley. Puts a little grubber kick. And the easiest try you've ever seen for Teague Wilton. Beautiful little stab kick from Blake Brayley at a dummy half. Wilton, it was a planned move, sprints through to get the ball down for a try. 24 and a half to go. Cronulla Sutherland 28, West Tigers 10. And the try scored by Teague Wilton after the 4,000th error in this second half from the Tigers.
1: Yeah, too easy here for the Sharks. It was really nice little touch there from Brayley out of dummy half. You can see that they probably worked on this at training, definitely. A little bit of a look to Teague Wilton. He knew exactly what was going on. He just had to get the timing right, and that's a beautiful little kick. Goes straight between the legs of the West Tigers player. Teague Wilton does a great job, gets the timing right, gets it down with two hands. There'll be no questions over that. And it's try time, and I reckon it's about to open up for the Cronulla Sharks.
0: I know what you're about to say. Down to the touchline, John Gibbs.
2: Yeah, that left-hand side, they've had plenty of success today, Cronulla, and that was a deft little grubber there put in by Blake Brayley. Good chase by Teague Wilton, his second try for the night as well. They're going particularly well, Cronulla, now, but they've been aided and abetted by some ordinary play from West Tigers. I don't know what it is. They've lost players. They're a little bit flat. Some of the players that have been playing well in recent weeks aren't going as well tonight. So I suppose this happens in a young side that is, learning to cope with the rigours of the NRL. They're going well, but this has been an inept display at this stage.
0: All right, Jonty, Nicho Hynes, his goal kicking has been anything but inept. 4 out of 4, 22 out, 12 in from the Western touchline. Moves in with the right boot, he strikes it, likes it, kicks the goal. That's a beautiful kick. He's 5 out of 5. West Tigers now leading by 30 points to 10. 23 minutes to go. I'm reluctant to make the call, Louis, just because so many points get scored so quickly these days.
1: They do, but I can't see any points in the Tigers at the moment.
0: I can't either.
1: It's hard to say, but it's actually sad to say because they're such a good attacking team. But
0: it's a day they're just going to have to shrug off, isn't it? Bearing in mind no Appy, no Buller, no Dewey for the most part. And they'll bounce back, no doubt. Coming in into the day in the top four, the West Tigers. Here's the kickoff from Jock Madden. And it's going to be taken a metre out from the Cronulla line. It comes away left side for the Sharkies. And they've got it 19 out from their own goal line. The ball played to Brayley. He sends it left to CSC for Talakai. And Talakai into heavy traffic. Still going. Gosh, he's hard to put down. He's finally put to the ground, though, by Samuela Finau and Hope. 28 out from his own line. Back towards centre field now. Comes the Sharkies, Hirotti. He'll play it 11 metres short of halfway, and he does so to Brayley. Comes open side left to Colquhoun. Straightens into Hope and Seyfarth and two others. He'll play it a metre short of halfway, centre of the ground. Does so to Brayley. Goes left to Will Kennedy. Kennedy's dragged down by Seyfarth. 39 out, last play. Brayley goes left to Trindle. Up she goes. The kick down to Sunia Taruva. He's surrounded. It's tapped back by Cronulla for Trindle. Then away to Brayley. He puts through another stab kick. Luai's back there for the West Tigers. Runs around in ever-decreasing circles and he's tackled in the end goal area. Good work in the end by Oregon Kafusi, who's not long come onto the field to make the tackle. Good heads-up play by Blake Brayley. Goal line dropout West Tigers. 18 minutes 30 gone second half. Cronulla Sutherland 30, West Tigers 10.
1: That was a beautiful touch there from Blake Brayley. He summed up that situation perfectly. He was going to run it, and he thought, no, just try and get a kick in and get the weight perfect. And here go the Tigers with a long line dropout.
0: Yeah, bounces over halfway, over the 40, and finally going to be picked up for the Sharkies. 32 out from their own goal line by Jesse Colquhoun. He charges into 12, and a good leg drive from Colquhoun again. Finally tackled 8 metres in West Territory. He'll play

0: ball centre field, northern end of Brayley. Goes left to Stone Street, and he's going to be wrapped up. 34 out from the goal line, around the grounds, AFL final quarter. It's all the Swans leading Melbourne 93-68. As a replacement coming on, Adam Kamua-Blake, and Cole Hearn is replaced. It's a nice ovation. He's been very, very good. Nick O'Hines, he turns the ball in for Nickera. Nickera straight and straight pass, safe pass, still going. Britton Nickera finally held only 5 metres out from the goal line. He plays the ball, a non-looping ball to Trindle. Nearly hit the flower moon. He puts in a stab kick. It's in goal of Tino Tavana. What was he doing there? The ball ends up trickling over the dead ball line. All he had to do was go, doink. And instead he nearly fell over himself. Goal line dropout. Either way, the result's the same. But, oh, that was nearly an oopsie-doops. Line dropout West Tigers, who trailed 30-10. 20 minutes gone. 20 minutes left, second half. Line dropout from Madden. Thanks, Luke. Short one. Goes towards the eastern touchline. Up they fly. And the ball ricochets back here to the Sharks, 10 metres out from the goal line. Nickera will play it. They come to the left to Talakai. He's on the angled run from right to left. Caught 1 metre out from the goal line. Or does he get there? No, he's told to go back and play it with 19 minutes 40 to go. He will play it. There's no dummy half all the way back. He goes back 4 metres. And there's no Blake Brayley.
1: This is what's doing here.
0: It's become a bit of a chamois. Brayley goes left to Hines, turns it into Oregon Kafusi. And Kafusi's tackled 2 metres out from the West Tigers line. 30 points to 10, Sharks lead. Penrith v. Manu-Ringa to come. Now it's Brayley, flat ball away from him. Blake. He went without it, picked up by Sunia Taruva for the West Tigers. 19 left. Cronulla Sutherland 30, Tigers 10. Long ball goes left from Luai way to Laulili, and he's caught 12 out from his own line. Touchline we go, John Gibbs.
2: Well, it must be contagious because that was pretty ordinary close to the line by Cronulla. I'm not sure what they were doing then either, because they got an opportunity to go right on with this game. And the West Tigers, they're still close enough if they do snag a try to maybe do something. But I'm with Louis. They just haven't got it today.
0: Trial goes to the right to Ruva. Cut out pass away to Tavana. He's monstered to the ground there by Stone Street. And he'll play 32 out from his own line. Does so to Toa. Goes left to Madden. Runs up the line and offloads to Luai. Then he links up with Taylan May. Got it away to Laulili. Good tackle by Maweni Hirotti. Three short of halfway. Two in from the eastern touchline on the last. Comes right to Madden. Puts up the midfield roost. Stone Street wants it. Stone Street catches it. Lies on his knee. Brings it back to the 20 and he's put to the ground. 20 out from his own line. Around the grounds in the AFL final quarter. And the Sydney Swans leading Melbourne Demons 99-74. And the netball final quarter, Melbourne Vixens and the Giants leading 64-61. And A-League Women's semi-final first leg still 1-1 between Brisbane Roar and Wellington Fens. Sharks, meanwhile, 15 short of halfway with his 30 points to 10 lead. Iro plays it to Brayley, goes right to Adam Fanua-Blake. And Blake takes him on up the centre, caught by Seyfarth and over the top 12. Three short of halfway, Brayley back to the left to Kennedy. He's been good today. And will Kennedy's tackle 40-39 out from the west line, centre field by Seyfarth and 12. Played to Brayley, last play. Comes left to Trindle. Puts everything into this to the winger. Tavana. Up goes Tino.

0: I think it's Jack will do.
1: Well, it's very smart by the Sharks. They know that they're struggling over on this side when it comes to putting the ball up in the air. They're getting good attack on it, the Sharks. But what about the skill there from Blake from Trindle? Just to kick the ball on the ground, a little bit of soccer skills, look a little bit like Messi out there, and comes up with a nice play.
0: Here's the short line drop out. Nice football reference too, Luke, as the Sharkies get it back. Talakai. 9 out for the West goal line. 30 points to 10, Cronulla Sutherland. Next, Penrith and Manly Warringah. You'll hear it with Brett Sprigg, the Padre Matthew Elliott, and the other MC, Michael Carrianz. Ball played to Brayley. I had Michael Chalmers bring it back eventually. Hines goes left to Trindle. Get him short ball to Teague Wilton. Straight past two. I was going to call them defenders, but that might be being a bit optimistic. Madden was one, Cabana the other. And Teague Wilton has a treble. 14 minutes, 20 to go. Cronulla Sutherland 34, West's 10. Game, set, bingo! Cronulla Sutherland's going to win this, Luke Lewis.
1: Yeah, they're going to win. I thought they had it in the bag there now for a while, but not a whole lot doing here. It was just a little bit of a nice, simple play out the back. Kaniko finds Tricky. Just not the best pass to find Teague Wilton. Has to do a good job to sort of, you know, get the ball down around his knees. Pulls it back in. Comes up with a beautiful right-hand fend. That gives him a little bit more spurt of energy as he comes out the other side of that defensive line and gets his third try for the afternoon. Nice work there by Teague. Good work by the Sharks. And that's another win for the Sharkies at home.
0: Touchline, John Gibbs.
2: Well, he scored 28 tries in his career now. He's had 112 games. And Teague Wilton, coming into this game, he only had one double before, and that was some 45 games ago. So that's nearly two seasons ago. And here he is with his best ever haul. Three tries to Teague Wilton, and the West Tigers' second best defence in the league. That may well change after this round because it's been pretty feeble today.
0: Here's the kick, Nico Hines, 21 metres out. 13 in from the Western touchline. Cronulla Sutherland, 34-10 over the West Tigers with 13 minutes still to play. Here comes Hines. He moves in, he strikes it way out to the right, no goal. For someone who had been striking it so well, that was a shocker. He's 5 out of 6 though, and it's 34-10. Cronulla Sutherland over the West Tigers after Newcastle 42 defeated South 38, a crowd of 23,413. On the text line, Gaz says hopefully the Tigers are learning from all the tackling drills they're doing. Maury, you charm the hell out of me. Oopsie Bilksie, a classic, says Mark. Did you say the ball almost hit the flowery moon? I did, Neil. I'd never exaggerate though. The flower moon it is. These Tigers keep me old. Just when they're going well and giving you hope over daylight today, surely with the three key players out, they can't fold like this. Here's the short kickoff from Jock Madden. When I say short, it bounces 6 metres over halfway. Then it bounces over the 10, gets tapped back and knocked on by the West Tigers.
3: Pass from you. Cup, challenge forward, pass. Yeah. Scrum.
0: Taylor May blowing up.
3: Scrum in the middle.
0: Graham Blue-Eye blowing up. Cronulla Sutherland ball 28 out from their own line with a scrum feet. Also on the text line, Andrew, is a game set bingo yet, Arsene? Oh, yeah. Luai marquee player, apparently haven't seen him dominate a game without Cleary next to him. That's insulting the soup, Boom Tish, says Barrington of Blackheath. Yeah, it probably was at that time. Yes, Luke?
1: 14,479.
0: 14? What a bloody BS that is. 14,479.
1: That's what it said.
0: Well, it might be what it said, but you know what they've just done?
1: Sort of porky.
0: They told a lie, Louis. They can't fit 14,500 in here. Where is Dino? Comes away to Adam from the old Blake. Dino Mazzatesta, the chief executive. Is he even in the country? He goes to Singapore for one wedding, and look what happens. Here's Fanua Blake, tackle 42 out. They are greatly exaggerating the crowd figure. Now Kapusi, he's caught 31 out for the West line. He'll be listening on the ABC Listen app. Hello, Dino. Comes to the left, Hines away. Trindle straight through. See you later. Pass to Varner. 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Easy, easy, easy try to Cronulla Sutherland before a crowd of 47,000 here at Shark Park. It's now 38-10. Cronulla Sutherland over the Tigers. 11 and a bit still to go. Seventh try of the afternoon. And this one scored by Sam Stone Street.
1: Yeah, they finally get this play to the left edge right. They get it. Everyone doing their job perfectly. Teague Wilton does an awesome job. They pulls in the centre. They play at the back nicely to a flying Trindle. And then it's basically a foot race. He could have scored himself, I reckon, if he got down low.

0: He didn't want to be a hog. He just draws in the fullback in Taruba. Fine stone streak, and over he goes as easy as you like. Nice skill there from the Sharks.
1: He could have just thrown a little dummy in there and he would have scored under the post, I reckon, Trindle.
0: Yep.
1: But either way, he iced it with Sam Stone Street, and it happened down your side of the field, Chauncey Gibbs.
2: Yeah, and again, it was good dummy half work from Blake Braley, and they're just too sharp. And they're standing back waiting. There's no urgency in this defensive line of the West Tigers. And Nico is going to put this one down just in front of me. His last one, he just blocked it. He didn't go through. There was no follow through with his trail leg. So as a result, we're going to move. We're moving. We're moving. He's obviously listening to my analysis of his last kick. He didn't like it.
1: Oh, dear, Chauncey, you made me laugh. Here's Nico. He's going to end up in your lap. 23 metres out, two in from the Western touchline. Don't give him a hug right now, Jonty. That's Nico Hines. Gibbsy trying to be a statue down there. Here comes Nico. He moves in with a right boot. He strikes it. He's knocked by Jonty. He's kicked it right over the black dot. Great kick from Nico Hines. He's 6 from 7. And the scoreline is 40 points to 10.
3: Told you a second half.
1: 40 to 10. You did, Luke. I'm not sure I ever doubted you, but 10 minutes to go the way this game was going.
0: It'll still go to... It probably gets to 50.
1: Well, they've got 10 minutes. They're going to score two. If they come to the left, they will score another try.
0: Or two.
1: Kendon Mum. So, 40 to 10. This is a wash-it-away game, I'm sure, for you Tigers fans. Bearing in mind, you know, the players they've out, this game's just fallen apart completely.
0: They can't let it get to 50.
1: Or they can't win the comp, you're right. Here's Fenua Blake, two more tries though, and it'll be Fifi. See you later.
0: Alligator.
1: Granulla 17 out from their own goal line. Comes to the left away, centre field, and it's CSC for Talakai is wrapped up, 22 out from his own goal line. He plays the ball, Braley, he sends it left to Cam McInnes, and he's wrapped up just outside his 30 for the Sharkies, who have been mostly very, very good, and they've scored four tries in this second half. Now Kennedy, who's been excellent, gets straight through Hope, put to the ground too short of halfway by Bolle, plays it, it comes right now to Kafusi, and he's wrapped up 38 metres out from the West Tigers line. Last play, look out, Tino Tavana, Trindle with a kick. Up she goes to the right wing, coming through Kaeli Rowan Stone Street. Up they go, Tavana, the catch, Mr. T. That's a great catch from him, and he scored 15 out from his own line. 9 minutes to go, Cronulla Sutherland 40, West Tigers 10. Plays it to Madden, works it left to Starford Toa. He scored 21 out from his own line. What did they say the crowd was here again? 58,000. In centre field, Taruma. 28 out from his own line. Plays the ball to Hope. Comes left side to Laulili. He's wrapped up 15 short of halfway on the famed Luke Lewis line. Hope comes right Madden from inside the 40. Banana style kick trapped by Stone Street. 22 out from his own line. He picks it up. He'll get back to the 30. Runs in and a good ball and all tackled by Jock Madden. 31 out from the Cronulla line. And if you've just tuned in and you're wondering, 40 to 10, what? And why haven't I heard Adam Dewey's name? Dewey left the field with a dislocated shoulder that was put back in on the field 10 minutes into the game after scoring a try. West Tigers actually led this 10-6. Ball played 5 metres in West Territory. Comes to the left. McInnes got the pass away to, is that Tobias Eric Rudolph back on the field? It is. 32 out from the line. Played to Braley. Goes right. Trindle on to Fenua Blake. Got a short ball onto Nickara. He's caught. 20 out from the goal line. Played to Braley. Short side right to Nico Hines on the last stab kick. Ricochets off legs and over the eastern touch line. I don't think it was played at.
0: It was.
1: But it was. So it's going to be a Sharks.
4: Tigers.
1: So Sharks play the ball. 10 out from the west line. 7.5 to go. 40 to 10 Sharks. Down to John Gibbs. He's on the touchline.
2: Yeah, this is going to be a big match next week for the West Tigers. They're playing Storm, who have lost. What have they lost now? Six in a row.
0: Seven
2: in a row, which they've never done in their career. And they're going to be playing the Storm at home next week. So big game coming up next Sunday for them.
1: Here's Rudolph from the tap restart. Well, the play the ball, Jonty. Plays it a metre out. Comes to the left. Fenua Blake loses it. And now it's picked up by the West Tigers. They have it 17 out from their own line.
0: All they had to do is play out the back. Nico Hines would have been untouched.
1: It's but, just a jump to the left. Here's Luai. And they go left, they will score. Luai is going to be caught. 20-

0: 5 out from his own line. 6 minutes 30 left in the game. Cronulla Sutherland may well feel they've done enough here, leading 40 to 10. A 7-try-2 performance. West out over their 30. Now it's played to Hope. Goes left to right. May to Madden. Then on to Sukar. And it's a set restart against Sharkies inside the 10. West's fourth set restart of the day. 10 short of halfway. Terrell May on the charge, running off Tristan Hope. And he scored. It's Sione Fainu back on the field now for Alex 12. The eighth and final interchange. Now for the West Tigers. Fanua Bolle. Good run. Caught 38 out from the Sharks line. Let's see if they can give their fans something to cheer about here. Hope goes left to safe path. Then quick hands to Madden. And no is the answer to that. The ball's been intercepted. And Nick O'Hines is racing away to score the try next to the post. The pass from Madden couldn't have been more perfect for Nick O'Hines. The long-running intercept. Cronulla Sutherland 44. West Tigers 10 with a kick to come. And still 5.5 minutes to go, Louis.
1: Yeah, beautiful read by Nick O'Hines. He did a really good job at that tonight with his ball-playing skills. Couple of really nice passes. Defended well. But this one here, he just gets up. He's nice and patient. He waited for that pass to be thrown and then reads it perfectly and just jumps onto it and runs 60 to score right next to the sticks and get another try on the board for the Sharkies. 44-10, kick to come, 5 to go.
0: Ooh. Ah, down to the touch line to you, John Gibbs, it's all yours.
2: Well, it's going to be 28 unanswered points in the second half. I mean, Nico won't be missing this one next to the post. He showed a good dash there when he took the intercept. He put a space in them. They were coming late, but he had plenty in hand and was able to score. The West Tigers, it seems to me, have not had the ball, have not had an attacking opportunity at all in the second half. It has been all Cronulla. And Cronulla, this has been a good hit out for them. We know that they go well at home. This is 10 of the last 11 that they've won. And they win by big margins. Nearly always that Dolphins lost at the start of the season was an aberration, but they are a different side at home.
0: Not that I don't care about what you're saying, Johnny, but there was an image on the screen that tore at the heartstrings. There was a mum in a Cronulla gear with a big smile, and a young son in a West Tigers gear with a West Tigers mask in tears. And everyone in the crowd is going, oh. Here's Nick O'Hines, 11 out next to the post to convert his own try. 4 minutes 19 left. That's how long it is for the Tigers to save their season. They can't give up 50. Hines kicks the goal. He's 7 out of 8. Running out of room here. 46 to 10 in favour of Cronulla Sutherland against a listless West Tigers lineup here this afternoon, unfortunately, at Shark Park. Around the ground, final quarter AFL, Sydney Swans thrashing Melbourne, 123-94. Thanks for that update, MC. Super Netball final score, Melbourne Vixen 66, held on to beat GWS Giants 64. And A-League Women semi-final first leg, still 1-1 between Brisbane Roar and Wellington Phoenix. Righto, the kickoff is taken on the goal line. Now we're going for time here. Oh, it's 12 minutes to 6. This isn't too bad. This is not a Spriggy game. And ironically, a Spriggy game is upcoming with Penrith and Men. Braille sends the ball left edge this time. And the Sharkies have it. 30 out from their own line. 35 gets another strong run. See Super Talakai. Gibbsy will be on field after the game. Louis, ABC Player of the Year points. And the vast majority of listeners will be off to Penrith and Manly from 10 past 6. There's a tiny portion of you that are going to stay with us till 6.30 until normal programming resumes. Is McInnes up the middle, taking 2 metres in West Territory. Did they score again or not, Louis?
1: Yeah.
0: Comes to the left for Noah Blake. He got past Bolle, got straight past Hope. Big Adam with a right foot step past Sukar. And now caught 25 out. They knew he scored then. Last play, Sharks. They lead by 46 to 10. Come to the left, Trindle on no. Teenate to Varner. Through comes Zero. Up they go to Varner. At least got within about 4 metres of it. Taruva misses it. And Kay Aliro picks it up to score the try. Oh, poor old Teenate to Varner. He hasn't looked like catching anything apart from the two he's caught. The rest have been... Try to Kay Aliro. He's got three minutes left. Fifty's up. Cronulla Sutherland 50. West 10, kick to come.
1: And that's 50. 50 to 10 with a kick to come.
0: That's what I just said. All of that I just said.
1: Oh, no, but that means it's game...

0: I mean, season all over.
1: Yes.
0: But I want to watch the replay again here. It just gets up. Will he get? He might get done for obstruction here for taking.
1: Oh, don't say that. I'm writing it down.
0: I reckon he might get done here. Might get taken off him. I wouldn't write it in.
1: Too late.
0: Well, just put a line through it.
1: Do you agree? Oh, there's a West Tigers playing coming off injured right next to you at the moment, Johnsy.
2: Yeah, and it's not good news. He does look well. He's limping up, being attended by two trainers, Samuela Fainu, and he's in trouble. I think Kaolira, I don't know whether he's ever got three tries before either. I'll check that out. So it's been a big afternoon for KL and Teague Lawton in particular, and this is bad news. Adam Dewey went off with a dislocated shoulder earlier, and now another one of their big guns, Samuela Fainu, being carried up the tunnel.
1: Yeah, that is an horrendous look.
0: It's been confirmed.
1: It has.
0: What's doing here? This fellow here dancing downstairs.
1: Well, it looks like a Sharks version of the late, great Laurie Nichols. Shirt off, like Christopher from Mount Isa, like you, 23 hours of most days. Doing a bit of a bop. 50 to 10, he's celebrating the half century, and why not? Here's Nico Hines. 19 out, 15 in for the Western touch line. He moves in. Strikes it, likes it, kicks the goal. He's now 8 from 9, 52 points to 10 in favour of Cronulla Sutherland with 2 minutes 20 to go. So, 0467 920 222. If you'd like to send a text message, 0467 920 222.
0: But really, 52 to 10.
1: It is. As Mad Rooster asked, maybe 70 is the new 50. Wow, they all just ran away with the game. Team, please say hi to my best mate and Magpies tragic, Batchy. $25 Powerball coming my way up, says Mark. All bad luck there, Batchy. 95% territory to Cronulla in the second half, according to Fox Sports. Not a surprise, Ben, because the West Tigers couldn't catch a cold today, unfortunately. All Cronulla. I think we just heard tomorrow's director's cut right there. Nice singing, Maury, says Luca. Or don't put that in, Ralph said. Here's the Sharks, 12 short of halfway. Brayley sends it left away to McInnes. McInnes threw one, caught 4 metres in West territory. 2 minutes to go. They might score again here. Brayley turns it on the inside to Fanua Blake. Dummies, goes himself for the left foot step into the defensive suit car and safer. And he stands in the tackle 29 metres out. Brayley. How'd they get down here so quick? McInnes goes right to Hines, kicks over the top. Flung through is Marwini Hirotti, but the ball bounces too high off his hands and taken by the Tigers in goal, Luke Lalili. So it's going to be a knock-on from Cronulla. A scrum to the West Tigers, 10 out from their own goal line. And, oh, good challenge. Excellent.
3: Captain's challenge from Sharks. Kicked on tackle 4. On-field ruling, knock on Marwini.
1: I reckon in the last 5 minutes, Louie, how's this for an idea?
0: No.
1: In the last 5 minutes, when a team has scored 50 and leads by 40, if you do a captain's challenge, you get arrested and taken away into jail for 3 years.
0: Well, you know what? To be fair, it doesn't look like you touched
4: it. Just looking at all available angles to see if my Winnie Harrodi touches the ball.
1: So you're suggesting that's too harsh? A 3 year jail term?
0: I don't see the ball movement. I don't
4: There's no touch from the Sharks. The ball is not backed by the West Tigers.
1: Good challenge. They should be doing that all the time.
0: All the time, yeah. Well, especially if they want to get the... You know.
1: At least let him out on bail.
4: Ball is then grounded in the goal on the West Tigers. The challenge by the Sharks is successfully restarting with the goal on bail.
0: All right, do they score here in the last minute?
1: Yes, go to the left. That's all I can say.
0: Teague Wilton or KL.
1: Take your pick. Might even be Stone Street. Here's a line dropout. And the ball's taken right on halfway. On the return for Noah Blake. He gets up to the 30-metre line with 70 seconds to go. He'll play at 29 metres out. 52 points to 10 to Cronulla. Ball played to Brayley. Goes left now through hands. In centre field to Tobias Erith-Rudolph. I'd love to see him score, and he nearly does a Steve Jackson in the 89 grand final. He took four with him until 9 metres out from the line. Played to Brayley. Goes right now to Cam McInnes. A right foot step by Cam. He's close. He's half a metre away.
0: Here comes.
1: Go left. Brayley does. No, he doesn't. He goes back to... If Adam Fanua Blake kicks a field goal, I'm going home. That was the plan, but instead, he didn't have the nerve. He'll play it 8 metres out. Come left! They go to the right. Brayley got a short ball away, and they tackled a metre out. Oh, go left! Brayley goes right again. What the... Here's a tip on Mawenny Hirotti. Trips over his own feet, and he goes over the touchline. Not surprised. Serves you right. No.
0: Yeah.
1: Go left. You will score.

0: and their left was screaming for it for about three plays, and they just kept going right. They had 5,000 defenders down there.
1: Yeah. How many?
0: 5,000, and they still couldn't get it right.
1: So that's about a tenth of the crowd figure here. Here's the play the ball for the West Tigers. Oh, that's it. And then they get time to play the ball. Full time, the mercy rule kicks in. And Cronulla Sutherland has beaten West by 52 points to 10 here at Shark Park before a crowd of 14,478.

0: We had every reason to play this week, back at home. We lost two in a row, so the boys were up and ready for this one. We had no excuses.
1: Obviously, the focus of Craig Fitzgibbon at halftime was just improve that discipline, the ball control. A little bit shoddy in the opening stages.
0: Yeah, definitely. We just knew we have to get back to playing our style of footy, which is staying live and make sure we're running hard and creating that frequency. But yeah, we just have to have a bit more discipline, especially coming out of our own end. The way the game's set up now, you just can't be giving the ball away like that. So yeah, we definitely focus more on that in the second half.
1: Three tries. You wouldn't have thought that coming to Shark Park this afternoon. What do you think about score? I mean, you score quite a few on the edge, but never three before.
0: I'll tell you how I take it. I think I was... Yeah, the beneficiary of the boys getting that quick play the ball speed and speeding up that ruck and just coming off the back of our spine there, Blakey Browers and Tricky Trindle. If I do my role and they find me more times than not.
1: I think there was more urgency to play the ball. Things were a lot sharper today.
0: Yeah, definitely. Yeah, I think you get that off the back of working hard and it hasn't been in the last few weeks and it's something we really wanted to get focused on this week.
1: Next week you've got the Rabbits. They went down in the thriller against Newcastle. You mightn't have heard that, but they just went down. So they'll be keen to bounce back next week. Always a great game, the Rabbits and Cronulla.
0: Yeah, 100%. Yeah, we'll be looking forward to that. Yeah, it's only 1 week for us. It's getting us back on the right track. But yeah, that's all it is. It's 1 week. They're a great side, the Rabbits, and we'll be preparing for a good game.
1: Well played, Teague. Thanks for joining ABC Sport.
0: No worries, thank you.
2: Yeah, that'll be a good one next week. West Tigers, meanwhile, have to play Melbourne at Amy Park. 52 points to 10 in favour of Cronulla Sutherland. On the text line, feelings of deja vu. Hope today's form is not indicative of what we can expect for the rest of the season. Had high hopes up till now, says Peggy. Maury, when you said hope and 12 before, it sounded like the titles of a 90s sitcom, says Mark. Not very funny, though, unfortunately, for the West Tigers. Plenty of joy, though, for Cronulla Sutherland. Let's get back down to you, John Gibbs.
1: Yeah, Kay Aliro joins me, and I said, I'm not sure whether he scored three tries. Well, what about last week against the Cowboys? He got three. That was the first time he got three. Two was his best before that. You backed it up. You've gone three tries in two matches in a row. But a lot more satisfying today. You actually won the match.
3: Yeah, it feels better today with a win. But last week I didn't really get to celebrate it. That was my first one. So, pretty grateful just getting off the ball, getting off good shape with Tricky and Will Kennedy at the back. So, just really grateful, eh?
1: And some good sharp work also from Blake Brain out of dummy half. Their right-hand defence, the West Tigers, had been the best in the league coming into this game. But you tore him to shreds today.
3: I think when Blake Braley's running, that's when we're at our strongest, because when he goes, it just forces the rest of the team to push off him. So that allows us to create frequency and we just run off that. So I think that's what got us the win today.
1: Yeah, and that second half, I think the most pleasing thing, apart from the fact 18-10 at halftime, game's in the balance, particularly when momentum swings in the game as it is now. But the second half, not to concede a point,

0: the ball quite a few times out there because you knew it was on. With the speed of the game now, there's so much fatigue. If you're a little bit fresh, there are openings. There's plenty of opportunities.
1: Yeah, I felt like Cowboys done that to us last week when we were just stripped for numbers. I felt like on our side we had a lot of space and shape, so yeah, I was just trying to scream for the ball, get some more tries.
0: Well done. You've scored back-to-back three tries in a game. Last week a loss, as you say, more pleasing day win. Well done. Thanks for joining us.
1: Thank you very much, man.
2: It's Cale Iro had a day out with John Gibbs. Time for one more jaunty before we head over to Western Sydney Stadium. If you like, full-time 52 points to 10, and still to come the ABC Player of the Year points from Luke Lewis here at Shark Park. And the crowd figure was 14,478 officially. Now, around the grounds in the AFL, we've got the Sydney Swans all over Melbourne, although the Demons have kicked a couple of late goals. Swans 125, leading Melbourne 114 in the final quarter. Half-time, the A-League Women's Semi-Final First League, Brisbane Roar and Wellington Phoenix at 1-1. Proud dad moment, my 8-year-old daughter giving the game set bingos. Great call as always, Dave and Harps from Sydney. That's lovely to hear. Maury, I know it's not footy you're going to watch tomorrow night on Australian Story on James Valentine. Remember going to Shark Park way back to see a concert called Australian Made and James doing a great sax solo with the band The Models. Great memories of his. Good man, says Mark. I'll be watching that for sure, Mark, and I'll be taping it as well to watch it again. He was a great man, James Valentine, and viewers tomorrow on the ABC can get a chance to see that and how good he was with one of the top Aussie bands at the time, The Models. Braydon Trindle, I'm not sure he's a model, Gibbsy, but he's in great form this year. He's with you now.
0: Well, he's been a model footballer in recent times. He's certainly been very consistent for the Sharks, and that was a team-consistent effort today, Braydon.
3: No, it's good. I think, you know, myself and the team were disappointed with last week's effort, and we're really committed to each other this week and put the hard work in, and to do it in front of a crowd like this was pretty special.
0: Yeah, well, I just spoke to KL and Teague, who both scored three tries, courtesy of what you were doing at left-hand side. Very impressive. But the defence was a lot better today. There was not as many holes. A few misses, because you're all right. He's dropped his drink on me. Oh, look out. No, that's all right. But the defence was a lot better.

0: it happens in a game.
1: Now, I think we got a few results early in that first half, so yeah, don't fix it, it's not broken. So I kept going to the well with that, and the boys are chasing hard, and I got some special tries out of it.
0: Yeah, you kept kicking to that young winger, who's normally a good catcher, but I think he's only had a couple of first grade games too. And you know, it's like if you're down on confidence, it's hard.
1: No, 100%. The boys, like I said, the boys chase hard, and you get results when you work hard.
0: And you're going to have to be on your best behaviour defence-wise next week playing South Sydney, because they can certainly shred sides quite comfortably with their attacking play.
1: Yeah, no, back to work after today, and looking forward to versing the Souths next week.
0: Well done. Thanks for joining ABC Sports.
1: Thank you.
2: Yeah, Braden Trindle down there with Gibbsy, who'll now rejoin us back in the broadcast box after Cronulla's very convincing win, 52-10. Here at Shark Park, and Gibbsy and Ralphie will make their way back up to the broadcast box. Well, Gibbsy's dropping things on the field. Dear, oh dear. All right, it's time, Louis. What about your ABC Player of the Year points?
3: Yeah, I went Trindle for three. I thought he was really good. He just executed really well. He was running everywhere. He was kicking ball. His kicking game, sorry, was really good. And he came up some really nice plays down the short edge, made a clean break. So he was just everywhere. He'd done a really good job for me, so I gave him three. I went Teague Wilton for two, scored obviously three tries, but he defended really well. But it wasn't just about what he did with the ball, it was what he did off the ball, the way that he ran his lines, that created space for his mates around him, and obviously KL as well. But he gets my two. And my 1 point went to KL Hero. I thought he was absolutely amazing out there tonight in that centre position.
2: And you're welcome. I helped you, didn't I, with that?
3: You did.
2: First time you've ever asked me for assistance.
3: Well, there was a couple of other guys there that could have got points in Will Kennedy and Blake Braley as well. So it was hard to split them. But I thought all those guys played really well for the Duckies.
2: You could have taken your pick there. So 3 points, Braden Trindle. 2 points, Teague Wilton. And 1 point to KL Iro, who, like Teague Wilton, scored three tries. But Trindle, Louis, I guess it's a good thing for Cronulla. I wonder whether it can be a problem, because when he's leading the way, Cronulla can look lethal at times. He is their main...

0: ball the plays, and then Trindle executes the plays on the open side. So they've got a nice balance. I thought they got that balance right in the second half tonight.
1: On the text line, 0467 920 222. All good, Louis. I fed the dog. What time you be home, Powder Puff? What?
0: Oh, I've got no idea, but...
1: Is that your nickname, Powder Puff?
0: No. No.
1: It's on his here, isn't it?
0: I haven't got a dog, though.
1: Oh. Well, maybe it's a different Louis.
0: Yeah, it is. I think the dog might be named Louis.
1: Adam Fanua Blake thought about the field goal. I saw the thought cross his mind. Yeah, that was funny. It went to him. He was actually in field goal position, wasn't he?
0: He should have took it.
1: Oh, but did he panic, or did he just see the defence coming at
0: him? I reckon he realised. He goes, oh, I could hit this. And he goes, if I don't get it, Fitzy's going to blow up at me.
1: I don't even know that he gets blown up, but his teammates will remind him of that for the rest of his life.
0: I reckon he would have nailed it.
1: He would cop it. All right, and also on the text, we're a couple of minutes away from going to Western Sydney Stadium, incidentally. Johnny says, if season's over, if you concede 50 and still win, it's likely to occur this year. Yeah, with the chance, with the games we've seen. Froggy says, there's no chance to win the comp if a team concedes 50. Stu from Springgrove, New South Wales, is this the highest total score of all games ever? I'm not sure. It'd be right up there, though, that's for sure. As much as I love a stats morsel from Gibbsy, Iro has scored a hat-trick before last week, says Pat. No wonder we couldn't remember it. It was 1 week ago. Now, for most of you, you are off to Western Sydney Stadium. It should be the case. Penrith against Manly Warringah should be a great way to end. And there'll be a tiny little portion of you who are rejoining normal programming at 6.30 that will stay with us. We'll keep you company until 6.30. We'll have highlights of the game so far. We'll have our wow moment of the weekend as well. And we'll keep you up to date with the opening 20 minutes of that, or 15 minutes or so of that game between Penrith and Manly Warringah at Western Sydney Stadium. For those leaving us now, Louis, it's been great fun, mate.
0: It has. Thank you for the weekend.
1: Catch you next week. Thank you to John Gibbs, to our producer, Ralph Tucker, and man of sound, Dennis Carnahan, and to the hardworking Ned Hall in the studio. I'm Andrew Moore. Plenty of footy to come next week. Spriggy will tell you all about it in the post-game show tonight through until 8:30 p.m. What a win. Sharkies over West, 52-10. Let's keep it running and head to Western Sydney Stadium. Panthers and Seagulls. Brett Sprigg, good evening. And for everyone staying with us, thank you for your company until 6.30 tonight. Luke Lewis is here, John Gibbs, and I'm Andrew Moore. We're at Shark Park, where Cronulla Sutherland has taken care of business. A 9-2 win over the West Tigers, 52-10. And earlier, an incredible game, really, at Hunter Stadium. Newcastle defeated South 42-38. Now, Newcastle raced to a 22-0 lead. They led 26-6. They led 28-10 at half time. And then the comeback was on. South Sydney actually hit the lead. They led 38-36. But that lead, honestly, did it last a minute before Newcastle scored again, 42-38. They won ABC Player of the Year points there. 3 to Trey Mooney, 2 to Latrell Mitchell, 1 to Kalen Ponga. For that game, Knights and Souths, and here 52-10 Sharks over Tigers. Louis gave 3 points to Braden Trindle, 2 to Teague Wilton, and 1 to KL Iro. John Gibbs has rejoined us back in the broadcast box. Gibbsy, that was such one-way traffic in the second half, wasn't it?
2: It was. It was quite incredible because both sides made quite a few errors in the first half, but the West Tigers, Cronulla started well in the second half, and the West Tigers made a couple of mistakes. And I've got to say, and you don't like saying this, because defensively they've been good. They look like they dropped their bundle. They were just standing around. There was a couple of tries scored where literally the West Tigers players, there was no urgency. They weren't moving forward. They were just standing there, and blokes were running past them and scoring. So it wasn't good. I think Benji Marshall will have the intelligence to just put that aside and say that's an aberration. We lost some players. We've been up for a long time. There's been lots of excitement. Even the Jerome Law PNG stuff this week. Who knows whether it's emotionally. The effort was ordinary. But Cronulla, give them credit. They didn't make many mistakes in the second half and did a good job.
0: They look good. Tigers look good in the first 10 minutes. I reckon they got a little bit nervous when Dewey left the field. Yep. They look like they had changed. Their whole mindset had changed.
1: It was like one too many starts.
0: Yeah.
1: Too many.
0: Yeah. Right? And I reckon that when they all come on and they're looking at each other, they're going, well, we just can't do this now. That's just

0: and 6th on 12. Manly Warringah currently 7th on 10. Cronulla Sutherland 8th on 10. Then outside the 8, Brisbane on 10 points, Newcastle 10, Dolphins 8, Canterbury Bankstown 8, Canberra 8, then Gold Coast on 6, Parramatta 6, Melbourne 4, and St George Illawarra, they're beaten the bye. They're off the mark in 2026. They are on 2 points. Looking ahead to next week, round 10, and at Thursday night footy. What are you pointing at? What's happening?
1: Levi's doing ship and chases, and we're waving when he dropped it, knocks it on. No try.
0: Go, Levi. Now, that's Louis' son, by the way. Thursday night footy is at Lang Park in Brisbane. Dolphins taking on Canterbury Bankstown, and you'll hear that game from 7 on ABC Listen with Quentin Hull and the team. And that'll be an interesting matchup, Dolphins and Bulldogs. Boy, the Dolphins coming off a good run, a win over the Melbourne Storm, but the Bulldogs, as we've discussed, are really looking ordinary at the moment. So that's Thursday night to get things started, round 10 of the NRL season. Q, Billy Moore and Zane Bojack calling that one. And then Friday night, 6 p.m. game is at Central Coast Stadium in Gosford, the Sydney Roosters and the Gold Coast Titans. I'm doing something I've never done in 40 years. I'm taking a Friday night off. It's my wife Janine's 50th birthday, and she's having a bit of a lavish celebration. So I don't want to miss that one, and I won't. So that's 6 o'clock Friday night. On air from 5:30, you boys will be joined by Glenn Lauder there on the Central Coast.
1: Oh, that'll be fine. And just by the way, it's my son's 35th birthday on that very same day, the 8th of May.
0: The 8th, exactly right. And we're 13 days away from your 70th that we're going to celebrate at Magic Round in Brisbane.
2: Oh, what are we doing?
0: We
2: should all get a room.
1: You're not invited.
0: Go to Jonty's room.
2: Jonty's room.
0: Okay. Well, 70th. We're booking in for a Chinese dinner.
2: Straight up to his room for a tea party.
0: Oh. A tea party? Doesn't that sound...
1: That's now, what happens when you're 70.
0: We'll be on air from 5... Not you, Jonty. We'll be on air from 5:30 or Glenn... Gibbsy and Louie will be on ABC Listen. Then at 8 o'clock at Townsville Stadium, North Queensland takes on Parramatta. You'll hear that with Brett Sprigg and Dean Halitau in the boardroom and Grant Bell on the touchline at the ground. Saturday, we're on air from 2 p.m. Myself, Louie and Michael Carayannis will be at Stadium Australia. The 3 o'clock games at Wollongong. St George Illawarra winless taking on the Newcastle Knights. 3 o'clock kickoff. You'll hear that with Glenn Dean Halitau and Matthew Elliott. 5:30 Stadium Australia, South Sydney and Cronulla Sutherland will be calling that. And 7:30 at Brookvale should be a good one too. Manly Warringah against the Broncos. Quentin Hull heading to Sydney to call that with John Gibbs and Kiana Takarangi. And then on Sunday, we're on air from midday at Canberra Stadium, the three of us. At 2 o'clock, we'll be off to Brett Sprigg, Ryan Hoffman and Ian Cohen at Amy Park for Melbourne against Wests. And then we'll call the 4 o'clock game between Canberra and the Penrith Panthers. So that's what's happening there. Now, this week in round 9 of the NRL season, well, it all started Thursday night with the Women's Origin game. New South Wales 11 defeated Queensland 6. Then the NRL Friday night, North Queensland 28 defeated Canterbury Bankstown 12 at Stadium Australia. ABC Player of the Year points from Luke Lewis, 3 to Thomas McKayley. In fact, no, this was from John Gibbs with Louis absent due to hay fever issues.
2: I messaged the 3-2.
0: Oh, that was good of you. No, 3 to Tom McKayley. Did you also message Gibbsy the morsel that it was Jason Taumalolo's 294th game for the Cowboys, same as Jonathan Thurston, the other JT?
2: I did.
0: Yeah.
2: But I said to him, don't tell him it come from me.
0: Oh, that was good. He didn't. 3 points, Thomas McKayley. 2 points, Jason Taumalolo. 1 point, Tom Dearden. Dolphins 28 defeated Melbourne 10. That game was at Lang Park. And 3 points from Billy Moore to the man who scored a couple of tries, Jack Bostock. 2 to Kulikefu Finifuiaki and 1 to Max Plath as the Dolphins dominated there. And also at Robina Stadium yesterday afternoon, Canberra 28 defeated Gold Coast 12. 3 points, Ethan Sanders, the Canberra half. 2 points went to 5'8 Kaio Weeks and 1 point to Canberra second rower Simi Sasangi. 5:30 yesterday, Warriors 36, too good for Parramatta 14. Louis gave 3 points to Warriors fullback Tane Tuipiki, 2 points James Fisher-Harris, and 1 point to Jackson Ford. Last night, high scorer Sydney Roosters scored late to complete a 38 24 victory over the Brisbane Broncos. 3 points from Dean

0: Faletau to Nafahu White, the Roosters prop. Two to hooker Reece Robson. And one to Xavier Willison, the Brisbane Broncos second rower. Today, Newcastle 42 beat South Sydney 38. 3 points to front rower from the Knights, Trey Mooney. 2 points to South setter Latrell Mitchell. 1 point to Newcastle fullback on return, Kalen Ponga. And here, Cronulla Sutherland 52 beat the West Tigers 10. 3 points, Braden Trindle. 2 points, Teague Wilton. 1 point to KL Iro. Understandably, dominated by Cronulla Sutherland, who ran in 9 tries. Now, around the grounds at Western Sydney Stadium, 2.5 minutes gone. There is no score between Penrith and Manly Warringah. And if you do want to listen to that game, you can go to the ABC Listen or the ABC Listen app and you'll find it on the green button. In the AFL today, the Sydney Swans have beaten Melbourne. In the end, a bit of a comeback by the Melbourne side, but the Swans win it 113-114. Still to come in the AFL, Gold Coast against the Giants, still an hour away up at Carrara. Second leg of the A-League, or rather, first leg of the A-League women's semi-finals, but the second half, Brisbane Roar and Wellington Phoenix are 1-1. Jersey flag action today, the New South Wales under-20s 21s rugby league competition. Newcastle 44 defeated Melbourne 22. Penrith 30 beat Manly Warringah 6. Sydney Roosters 28 beat Canberra 20. And the West Tigers here beat Cronulla Sutherland 26-18. In the New South Wales Cup, Newcastle 46 defeated the Melbourne Storm 20. Penrith 40 defeated Manly 36. And Canberra 35 defeated the Roosters 22. Queensland Cup, Townsville 38 beat the Western Clydesdales 18, South Logan 28 beat Mackay Cutters 14, and a 20-all draw between the Dolphins and Northern Pride. And in the netball today, West Coast Fever 58 beat Sunshine Coast 54, and another tight one, Melbourne Vixens at home beating GWS Giants 66-64. Luke Lewis, John Gibbs, I'm Andrew Moore, and coming up, have you got a wow moment ready, guys?
1: Yeah, I have.
2: Well, no, I don't, but I'll think of something on the run.
0: I love it when you do that, Louie. Let's do it. Connor, take it away.
3: Wow. Wow. Oh, that was crazy.
0: Oh, Connor's going to join me tomorrow night, and I can't wait for NRL Monday between 6:30 and 7:30, and he'll be in from 7 o'clock, and I can't wait to see Connor Watson. Righto. Well, John Gibbs, you're well prepared. What do you reckon? What's your wow moment?
1: Well, I happened to be watching the game, and when I disappeared for a while and you were looking for me, I was actually watching the Newcastle-South Sydney game.
0: Yes.
1: And we had the broadcast on, of course, with Glenn Lauder and the boys and girls. But what I saw, which was a wow moment, was Latrell Mitchell scoring a try to level it up at 36-all after they'd been down by so many. And then
0: they were down by 20.
1: And then it was an incredible try he scored, by the way. You wouldn't have had the opportunity to see. You see it over the radio, of course. But then it was just an incredible try that probably only Trell could score, combining with Alex Johnston. And then from the touchline, his kicking had been so-so. He's nailed it from the touchline. And doesn't he love it when he... Just a big moment. That just sums up Latrell Mitchell. He put them in front 38-6. But from the ensuing kickoff, Newcastle got they got the ball, South Sydney, you and Aitken made a mistake, and Trey Mooney, the man of the match, as adjudged by Dean Halitau, he scored his second try. But that wow moment, him in particular, kicking the conversion to put them in the lead after being so far behind, it was just so Latrell Mitchell, it wasn't to be, but that was my wow moment.
0: You did come into the box saying, wow.
1: Wow, absolutely.
0: Louis, on the run, what is your wow moment of the weekend?
2: Of the weekend, can it go during the week as well? My wow moment is Jerome Luai signing with PNG. Tax-free money wowed me.
0: Yeah, no, it doesn't count.
2: Are you serious? All right, I'm going to go.
0: Well, that was on like Monday.
2: Yeah, but it's still from last week. It's after
0: this is from
2: week.
0: The footy on the round.
2: Okay, well, I'm going to go the softest try I've seen in rugby league for a long period of time.
0: Yes.
2: And I'm going to go the Braden Burns try down a short side. I couldn't believe
0: Cowboys.
2: How soft that and easy that what that was. So when I looked, I went, wow, what is doing with the Canterbury Bulldogs' defence?
0: Okay. So there's your... Well, you've had two wow moments. We'll let you have it.
2: Like, yeah, thanks, mate.
0: But we won't officially record the Jerome Luai signing. My wow moment goes back to Women's Origin on Thursday night. And look, the Jess Surges try was magnificent right at the end of the game, albeit it had kind of been wrapped up. But Ellie Johnston, I love watching her play. The front rower for New South Wales.

0: And while Atessa Boulay just come on the field, scored an impressive try for Queensland very early on, Ellie Johnston was dominating that second half. And when she scored in the 11th minute of that second half, it made the score 6-6. Jess Southwell put them ahead with a field goal late in the game with about 6 minutes to go. It was a really tight game at Hunter Stadium with a crowd of over 20,000. But it was that Ellie Johnston try and the joy it brought her and all the fans at Hunter Stadium. That is my wow moment of the weekend. So Ellie Johnston, Braden Burns and Latrell Mitchell featuring in this highly sought after wow moment campaign, especially with the amount of listeners we've got now. Wow. Now, we've got a minute to go, then we'll get to highlights from the games today. Updating the match at Western Sydney Stadium. Penrith take on Manly. Try to the Sea Eagles. They're over, and the try has been scored by Clayton Fololo. Reuben Garrick has converted. Manly 6, Penrith 0. They can't win five in a row for Kieran Foran, can they? 7.5 minutes of play gone there. All right, Louis, it's been great fun, mate. I'll catch you when? Friday?
1: Friday night. I can't wait. Look forward to seeing you.
2: No? You're going to be at the party.
0: I won't see you Friday night. You'll see Jonty. Enjoy Gosford, Gibbsy. I'll see you in Canberra.
2: Look forward to it.
0: All right, thank you to Ralphie. Ralph Tucker, our producer, will be back with me tomorrow on NRL Monday from 6.30. Thank you to Dennis Carnahan. Great song early today, Den Dog. And thank you to Ned and Ronell back in the studio. Thank you for listening. Well, big wins for Newcastle and Cronulla Sutherland today. Let's hear how they did it.
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4: Crossland left for Brown at first receiver. Gets it away to Sharp. Short ball, Dylan Lucas try. Oh, that is champagne rugby league from the Newcastle Knights. Beautiful short ball to allow Dylan Lucas through a yawning gap. Crossland picks it up off the ground. They go Sharp, Ponga, Bradman Best, quick hands. Greg Marju will have a quick double, will he? Yes, he will. He goes straight over the top of Campbell Graham over on that far side, scores the try. Ponga straight through a gap. He's got on the inside Dylan Lucas for a double. He'll use him as well. He timed his pass beautifully, Caelan Ponga. Sucked Matt Duffy in, sent Dylan Lucas away, and Dylan Lucas scores his second of the afternoon. They have the ball at 7 short of halfway as they go left. Flicking it out in the back. Latrell gets it away to Johnston. Puts the kick over on the fly. There's a couple of South players getting in each other's way. Walker ends up with it and scores. Wow, that's outstanding rugby league from South Sydney down the left-hand side to score the first try of the second half. Two away from the line now. He'll play the ball. They get six again. Mamazelis left-hand side for Murray. Now Walker, similar to the last try, and they will score again. Mitchell gets it away to Johnston. Alex Johnston has 11 this season. Three away from the line, final play, South Sydney. Humphreys is at dummy half. Left-hand side, Walker. Grubbering through, but there were Newcastle legs there. Not played at, it doesn't matter. Walker picks up the rebound, scores under the post. Crossland dummy half, left for Brown. Dummies goes himself, Brown gets the pass away. Trey Mooney scores. What a pass from Dylan Brown. He was going to ground and one-handed gets the pass away. Trey Mooney scored the first. Has he scored the last? The clock runs down. The siren sounds. 42 points to 38. An incredible game at Hunter Stadium.
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0: Frindle, he puts up the up and under. Coming about 10 metres out, up they fly. Ball loose again. Caelero has it. Then throws a specky back on the inside to Wilson and he scores. Well, I tell you what, that's really intelligent from Braden Frindle, kicking into the sun in that southeast corner. Comes to the left, Madden, plays to Luai, shot ball, Samoa Bainu, he's past two, got it to Taylor May, but I see ya! Oh, the horse has bolted, Taylor May is over, stunning try, West Tigers. Rayleigh, Brooke and I, goes left away, and diving over the score for the Sharkies is Jesse Colhoun. Easy as you like. And all from a ridiculous pass from Taylor May and a ridiculous set restart given away by Samuel Afainu. Try to Colhoun. Goes to the right behind and back on the inside to Hazelton. Caught by Safer. Nine out for the goal line. Now Brayley. Goes left to Trindle. Short ball to Burns for the goal line. Through one. And he's thwarted just a metre or two out by Sione Afainu. Played to Brayley. Puts a little grubber kick. And the

0: largest try you've ever seen for Pete Wilton.
1: Ball played to Brayley. I had Michael Chalmers bring it back eventually. Hines goes left to Trindle.
0: Get a short ball to Pete Wilton. Straight past two. I was going to call them defenders, but that might be being a bit optimistic. Madden was one, Tavana the other. And Teague Wilton has a treble. 14 minutes, 20 to go. Cronulla Sutherland 34, Wests 10. Game, set, bingo. Cronulla Sutherland's going to win this. Luke Lewis comes to the left, Hines away. Trindle straight through. See you later. Pass Tavana. 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
1: Hope goes left to Safe Bath. Then quick hands to Madden.
0: And no is the answer to that. The ball's been intercepted and Nico Hines is racing away to score the try next to the post. The pass from Madden couldn't have been more perfect for Nico Hines. The long-running intercept. Up they go. Tavana at least got within about 4 metres of it. Taruva misses it and Kayaliro picks it up to score the try. Oh, poor old Tino Tavana. He hasn't looked like catching anything apart from the two he's caught. The rest have been... Try to Kayaliro. He's got...
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6: Hello, it's great to be with you and hope you're enjoying your weekend. First and foremost, big shout out to producer Joe's mum tonight. It's her birthday. Yay, happy birthday, Mama Jo. Yeah, that just, and then that's a wrap for the show, isn't it, Joe? Nah, it's all about mum. Big happy birthday to Joe's mum today. And in a moment, tree hollows, the cavities inside large old trees might not look like much, but they're absolutely vital to life across Australia, and we're actually losing them. Nature Talk is in a tick with no other than Professor David Lindenmeyer. Also in Niche Jobs later tonight, it's a big role, it's challenging, it's important, and it's fulfilling. We'll hear what it's like to be a funeral director. And then from bold claims to fine print, not all ads are created equal. We're going to help you cut through the spin and identify them.
2: Evenings.
6: What if one of the most important parts of our environment was actually something missing? Tree hollows. Tree hollows, the cavities inside large old trees, might not look like much, but they're absolutely vital to life across Australia. In fact, more than 300 species of birds, mammals, frogs, and even fish depend on them, making them one of the most important homes in the natural world. But there's a problem. They can take centuries to form, and we're losing them. Professor David Lindenmeyer from the Fenner School of Environment and Society at the Australian National University joins us for another Nature Talk. David, good to talk to you again.
7: Hi, Sereen. Great to be here.
6: Yeah, you've been busy. Where have you come back from recently?
7: I have been busy. I've been in the forest in Victoria. I've been in the woodlands of inland New South Wales at a cultural burning workshop, which was fantastic, with some of the First Nations people there, and just listening to their perspectives on the land and burning. Maybe for another time we'll talk about that.
6: Yeah.
7: But I thought today we'd talk about tree hollows because they're such an important part of Australia and Australia's wildlife and Australian landscapes, and many people don't really sort of know much about them.
6: So, and let's dive into it then. So what exactly is a tree hollow?
7: So what happens as trees get older, when a branch breaks or when there's some kind of damage, the tree isn't able

to repair itself as well as it did when it was younger. And so what often happens then is that there's a wound in the tree and termites and fungi start to exploit that wound and they scallop out the wood. And eventually what happens is that the tree can't keep up with the decay process and we get a hollow forming. And those hollows are really important because

0: as you said when you were introducing tonight's talk, over 300 species of Australian vertebrate animals and probably thousands and thousands of insects, most of which are not described, use these big cavities in trees. And there's a whole sort of fascinating array of biology associated with not only how these hollows form, but how different species of animals use them.
1: So can we talk a bit more about why they're so important for Australia's wildlife? I called out the types of creatures that do use them, but yes, the importance of them.
0: Yeah, so some animals, like our different species of possums and gliders, almost all of them cannot survive without being able to shelter within a tree hollow. And that's because they don't do very well if they're exposed to cold temperatures or hot temperatures outside of the hollow, or when it's wet. If some animals get repeatedly wet, eventually they simply can't function anymore, and they get pretty ill and sometimes die. But there's all sorts of other reasons. Some animals spend up to three quarters of their life living in a hollow. And of course, almost all of our big parrots in Australia are totally dependent on tree hollows. And those animals will come back to the same hollow year after year after year after year. And that's where they nest. Mm. And it's where they bring up their babies. And, you know, it's a pretty amazing thing in Australia, because we have proportionately more species of animals dependent on really big old trees and the hollows that they have than virtually anywhere else in the world. And I think the next nearest place is South Africa, and it's a long, long, long distance behind us in terms of the number of animals that are dependent on these big trees. And what it tells us is that Australia was very likely to be dominated by very old trees, because there's no other way that we'd have so many different species dependent on this key resource. And the difference in Australia is that the process of developing hollows is very, very, very slow. Almost everywhere else in the world, they have woodpeckers.
1: Yeah.
0: And they come and drill holes in trees, and then they use those hollows a bit, and then they abandon them.

0: some of the big parrots that seem to spend hours every day damaging branches and damaging tree trunks. And eventually, some of those damaged areas develop hollows. I suspect that some of these parrots are really long-lived. My understanding is that animals like the sulfur-crested cockatoo and the galah, as examples, can live for many, many decades, and sometimes close to a century. So that means that if they're damaging trees in their teens, maybe by the time they're 40 or 50, those trees will have developed hollows that might be suitable for those animals to use.
1: You've called them keystone structures. What does that mean?
0: Yeah, tree hollows and big trees are keystone structures because they have so many important ecological roles, and so much of our biodiversity can't survive without them. But they're really what we call a keystone, which means that they perform all these critical roles that just simply ecosystems wouldn't work without them. And so much of our biodiversity simply couldn't persist if we didn't have these amazing structures. And what we see is that when hollows first start to develop in eucalypt trees, it might be 100 years before a tree starts to slow down. Its physiology, as it's aging, is not as good as it was when it was younger. That sounds familiar, doesn't it? And the wound doesn't heal very well when it's damaged. It might be a fire or a falling branch, or a branch is it breaks off during a drought. That's not quite common in eucalypts. And then what happens is that a small hollow begins to develop, and that's really good for some species that are quite small. And the key thing here is that if you're going to use a hollow, you want it to be just big enough so that you can enter the tree, but not so big
1: Yeah,
0: that's something
1: predator.
0: that might, a predator might be able to get at you, or a competitor might come in and evict you from your tree hollow. So as a tree gets older and the tree hollows get larger, what will happen is that a small species like a striated pardalote that uses the tree in its early days might abandon its tree hollow, and it might be replaced by a tree creeper or a small parrot. And then as time goes on and the hollow gets bigger and bigger, a yellow-tailed black cockatoo or a sulfur-crested cockatoo might then take over the hollow, or it might be a brush-tailed possum or a greater glider. So throughout a tree's life, a big tree's life, what might happen is that a whole series of different species might come in and occupy the tree and then leave and be replaced by something else. Or the tree might have different sized hollows in different parts of the tree, and you might have several different species that are using that tree at the same time. Now, the advantage of the tree for the tree is that if you've got these animals coming to visit you and nest in these hollows, what those animals are often doing is that they're harvesting resources, flowers, seeds, nectar, pollen, all kinds of things from the rest of the landscape. And when they arrive at the tree, they might land on a branch and then poop. And the nutrients that they've been collecting in the landscape around them might be brought to the tree and then deposited in the ground, on the ground around the tree. So it's a way of trees bringing nutrients to themselves, which is kind of cute when you think about it. Trees can't move. They can use their root systems to harvest the nutrients around them. But if you've got animals visiting as well, you can capture more nutrients than you might otherwise do. So it's a sort of quite a clever strategy.
1: Yeah, it sure is. And David, I mentioned in my introduction that more than, 300 species of birds, mammals, frogs, and even fish depend on tree hollows. Talk to us about the fish side of things.
0: Yeah, well, often what happens, if you imagine beautiful river red gums by the Murrumbidgee River or the Murray River or whatever river that's close to where you might be in inland Australia or other parts, or other big eucalypts that are right next to a river. Eucalypts are renowned for dropping branches, or many species of them are, and sometimes those big branches will end up in the water. They'll get dropped into the water and then sink down. And that's a perfect place for for a

0: fish to be able to hide from predators, a place to lay their eggs, and other animals to be able to move in and around those kinds of places. And so we know that there are several species of fish that are dependent on tree hollows as part of the structure in a waterway. Now, that's really crucial because without those structures in the water, many of these animals couldn't persist because they'd be eaten by predators that have nowhere to lay their eggs and they couldn't complete their life cycles. So this is a really important thing of why we have vegetation close to rivers and streams, because those inputs of large branches become important. Submerged logs, you know, if you go to a farm dam that's well managed, or you see a beautiful river, you can see that the logs not only really important habitats for animals, you'll see things like freshwater turtles basking on them, birds perching on them, but they also slow down the movement of water. And that means that the water can drop some of its nutrients and it changes the water flows. And in some places, what happens is that those logs can slow the water down sufficiently that you begin to have little plunge pools and other resources. We call them little areas of chain, what we call chain of ponds. And that's where the water moves slowly. And those little chain of ponds can be very, very important for breeding habitats for frogs. And it means that they can be a little bit separated from things that might eat them, like some fish might eat tadpoles, for example. So they become very important structures in our river systems as well as on the land. And then some animals need both. Like some of our tree frogs need logs in rivers and streams. But then during some parts of the year, they'll actually move away from dams and streams and little wetlands and then go up into the trees and then hang out in the hollows. So, yeah, there's all these wonderful behaviors that go with this really important part of our landscapes.
1: Yeah. If you have just joined us, you're with me, Serene Damaki, on ABC Radio's National Weekend Evenings. It's Nature Talk with Professor David Lindenmayer from the Fenner School of Environment and Society at the Australian National University, and we're learning about the importance of tree hollows.
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1: So, David, how long, I suppose, typically does it take for a hollow to develop? I mentioned, you know, I don't know if it's the extreme end of it, but centuries.
0: Yeah, that's true. It most eucalypts, it's very slow. It might take 100 years for hollows to first start to develop, and they'll be very often very small. And then as time goes on, those hollows will get larger. And we know that some eucalypts and some other tree species will continue to have more and more hollows the older they get. And some of the really big hollows might be 200 or 300 years old at least, particularly for some of the big animals that need very large hollows. Some of the big cockatoos, some of the possums, those kinds of beasties need very special hollows that can take a very, very long time to develop in a tree.
1: What are some of the more interesting behaviours you've seen around hollows?
0: Well, just very close to where I live, we've got a beautiful, enormous yellow box tree. And every year, the same pair of Boobook owls, it's one of Australia's smallest owls, and we've talked about owls in the past, got a very distinctive Boobook call. It breeds in the same hollow, in the same tree, in the same location every year. And in a good year, they can have 3 to 4 young. And sometimes, if you know the right place to look, walking through the reserve close to where I am, I'm very fortunate to have access to that place. I've seen mother and father Boobook owl with 4 fledglings sitting in a native cherry. And I know it's been a good year. It's a delight to see, you know, little owlets. And so I see that behavior And I can actually hear the young ones calling out. They're begging for food for their parents to hurry up and bring them another house mouse or another rodent or another insect that they've caught in the evening. Mm. And so I can actually hear the sound coming from the hollow. It's about 20 metres above the ground. It's in exactly the same hollow every year at exactly the same time. So there's some pretty cool bits of behaviour. One of the things that really intrigues me, actually, doesn't come from Australia but from the US. So there's a species of owl that lives in hollows in the USA, and it captures blind snakes. So these are sort of fossorial snakes that get around at night time. They're nocturnal, and they're sort of in the top layers of the soil under rocks. So it captures these blind snakes, but it doesn't eat them. What it does is it flies with them to its own hollow and then deposits them inside the hollow and lets them clean up all the waste material from when the owls have got their young ones there. So this extraordinary life cycle, which is just remarkable to think about what the owl is actually doing. It's bringing in a house cleaner, but of a completely different group of animals, not another bird, but a reptile.
1: A reptile.
0: And a blind snake, you know, 10 or 15, 20 metres above the ground.
1: It's incredible.
0: So it is, and it does make me wonder what happens to the blind snake. Can it actually eventually get out of the nest? Or maybe the owl takes them back. I'm not sure if people have actually followed that.
1: Mm, that'd be interesting. Or eats it.
0: Some animals are in their hollows almost all the time. Right? Possums and gliders will be there for up to 75% of their time, day and night time, which is quite remarkable.
1: It is. David, what is happening to hollow-bearing trees across Australia right now?
0: So sadly, what we're seeing is a lot of big trees starting to fall over, and that takes away the hollows that animals need. And in some of our long-term studies, we're seeing a big decline in those animals that are strongly dependent on those big old trees and the hollows in them. And so that's a decline that we've been seeing year on year now for over 40 years. And that's pretty typical of many parts of the world and many other parts of Australia. And the decline in big trees is really quite alarming because it takes so long for them to be replaced. And so when we lose big old trees because of logging, because of fire, because of land clearing, intensification of agriculture, and sometimes in our cities because they can be a danger to people by dropping branches or the trees collapsing themselves, so they're removed for human safety. So all of these reasons lead to a big decline in one of the most important structures in many of our ecosystems, whether it's in agricultural landscapes, whether it's in forests, whether it's in savannas. We're losing these really big trees that are so important for so much of our unique fauna that simply doesn't occur anywhere else.
1: Are solutions like nest boxes or carved hollows effective?
0: So that's a good point. So there are many studies in Australia now trying to think about how can we tackle this problem of losing so many of these big trees. So one of them is to put out nest boxes. And the key thing is you need to be very careful about the design to make sure that you're designing nest boxes for the species that you want to have around. So we don't want starlings. We don't want Indian miners. These are birds that are introduced.
1: Okay.
0: And we don't want black rats and other animals that will use them as well, which are pests. So we actually need to design the nest box really carefully to make sure it's for the target species that are most in need of our conservation work. And we're not actually making things worse by bolstering the number of pest species. So that's a big issue.
1: Mm.
0: In other cases, there are now arborists actually excavating hollows into trees and deliberately doing so. And that's an interesting way of trying to create artificial hollows. Not so much nest boxes, but actually hollows inside the tree itself. And there's some success with that. We've got a project in Victoria where one of my PhD students is actually carving artificial hollows in trees, looking to see where the greater glide

0: Others might use them. Now, the issue here is that often the trees themselves are still quite healthy and active. And so the first thing that they want to do is go through this process of healing the wound that's in the tree.
1: Yeah, I was going to say, is there there has to be a knock-on effect to, you know, interference. So you know, when something's not happening naturally, okay.
0: That's right. If the tree is not really big enough to support a carved hollow, you might risk it becoming weakened and then collapsing, and that does happen. But if the tree is still active and still accumulating wood, then the tree itself might actually grow over the wound that's been created, and all that work that's gone into creating an artificial hollow the hollow itself mightn't work after a couple of years because the tree's has healed itself.
1: Yeah.
0: So there's still a lot of work in that to understand whether these artificial hollows are going to be suitable in the long term.
1: Okay.
0: We know that nest boxes can be successful when they're well designed and they're well established and they're maintained. And there are some really good researchers in Australia doing some outstanding work on how we can best do that.
1: Great.
0: And the work on artificial cavities is much, much more rudimentary at this stage and very preliminary. So it'll be an interesting watch this space, see whether the hype actually delivers.
1: Yeah. And I suppose your final thought then, ultimately, is protecting large old trees the most important step?
0: Absolutely. Absolutely. Because we don't know how effective in the long-term nest boxes and carved hollows are going to be. And our big old trees are such long-term prospects that need to be in the landscape for so long and take so long to recruit. We need to do everything possible to retain and maintain the ones that we've already got. So the key part of restoration is hold on to what you've got first and then start to look at other things like artificial hollows to work in a complementary way.
1: Yeah. I actually didn't have a heads up. We didn't have a heads up on what we're going to talk about tonight. So this has been such a wonderful surprise from you, David. And like you said, just not something that would, that we would think about, because nature's so vast, and to bring us something so niche such as tree hollows has been just wonderful. Thank you as always, and can't wait to chat with you again in a month's time.
0: Thank you, Serene. That's great.
1: Thanks, David.
0: No.
1: Professor David Lindenmayer from the Fenner School of Environment and Society at the Australian National University, talking to us about the importance of tree hollows. David will be back for another Nature Talk next month. And we got time for a track before we head to the news. His glory days, Bruce Springsteen.

0: And Bruce Springsteen there with Glory Days. We're heading to the news. Then, you know the hour, we'll be playing the National Weekend.
1: Attempted murder. He's been refused bail and will face Campbelltown local court tomorrow.
2: Two people have been arrested following a police pursuit in Western Sydney. Police say the pursuit began at about 4 o'clock this afternoon when the car was seen near Mount Druitt, but was later terminated when it reached speeds of 140 kilometres per hour in a 70 zone. Officers say the car then crashed into another vehicle near Canley Vale and the driver and passenger were arrested. A political analyst says this weekend's by-election in Victoria is a sign of rising interest in One Nation statewide. The Liberal Party won comfortably in yesterday's state by-election in the coastal seat of Nepean, but polling shows that One Nation eroded the Liberal primary vote. The governing party, Labor, did not run a candidate. Pollster from Redbridge Group, Kos Samaras, says overall in Nepean, One Nation got just under a quarter of the primary vote, but in the less affluent area of Rosebud, it received 40%.
3: The swings in suburbs like Rosebud to One Nation is indicative of what we're seeing across the state of Victoria. Very large swings to One Nation at the expense of the coalition and to a lesser extent Labor in blue-collar, mortgage-stressed, rental-stressed areas.
2: Voices of Canberra say the community wants more ambition from the government. The political group is searching for an independent candidate to run against Labor MP Alicia Payne in the 2028 federal election in the seat of Canberra. Voices of Canberra spokesperson Jess Lawatt says Canberrans want stronger policies on housing, cost of living and climate change.
4: I think here, maybe somewhat more than across the rest of the country, the issue of climate change and the lack of ambition in the response of the current government to an issue that is front of lots of people's minds, whether they work on it or are just feeling the effects of it every day.
2: And in sport, the West Coast Fever has consolidated third position on the Super Netball ladder, beating the Lightning 58-54 on the Sunshine Coast. This is ABC News.
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0: Hello, it's lovely to have your company as we get ready to play the National Weekend Evenings Quiz. This is your

0: instant winner. So, yeah, be that person. And tonight during the quiz, we thought we'd talk about your guilty therapeutic activity. So it's your small treat, maybe your moment of necessary self-care that's slightly unproductive. It's indulgent, even lazy a bit, but gives you maybe a bit of a mental relief. Maybe it's staying in your pajamas all day, maybe binge watching a TV show. I think I mentioned scrolling through social media earlier. This thought kind of came about because one thing my husband likes to do is high pressure hosing. He loves high pressure hosing. He thinks it's just phenomenal. He actually finds it therapeutic. He loves watching that progress of going from like this darkness to light, if you like, through the cleaning process. And like and I didn't know this, that on social media there's like high pressure hosing videos. You know those cat videos? I will put my hand up. I do enjoy watching cat videos, and maybe I'll even call that out as a bit of a guilty therapeutic activity. But my husband loves watching high pressure hosing videos. And cutting the lawn is the other one, mowing the lawn. Sorry. There's something about that process. Going down, up and down, and going from one thing to the next. Then for me to find out that my best friend's husband's the same. And then I think we were even talking about it in the office and someone else called it out as well. And then I had another, I'm like, what's going on? Is high pressure hosing a therapeutic activity? And so we thought, wonder what else is out there? What are some other odd or maybe unlikely things you wouldn't think of that are therapeutic activities? I'd love to hear about yours. 1-300-800-222 while we play the quiz. And Joe, you want to, yeah, come on in. This is before the calls come in, because we're going to go to a song in a tick, and then Joe's going to be ready to take your calls. Joe, what's your guilty therapeutic activity?
1: For me, Serene, it's getting the bus. I love getting the bus. I had a day off the other day, and I'm someone who's terrible at just like spending time on my own. I go mental. I start climbing the walls. Yeah. I need a friend. I need an activity. I need anything. And so I just sort of picked the furthest location that I could do. I was looking for these like particular olives that I won't name that I haven't been able to find anywhere. Anyway, I picked the furthest shop in town that I thought might have those olives. And I got the bus, took me an hour and a half to get there, took me an hour and a half to come back. And it was wonderful. I love getting the bus. It's an activity. It makes me feel like I've done something. You get to eavesdrop a little bit on people's conversations.
0: Yeah, and people watching. There's so
1: people
0: much that...
1: People watching.
0: Yeah, you're right. That's such a great example. You've reminded me of a woman that doesn't live too far, that, well, used to also sort of live down our street, who did that... daily. She's an older woman. It was the same thing. It's filling up sort of her day. But she'd just walk up to the bus stop, catch the bus, do a bit of a round at a bus, do a stop, come back on. And she goes, I love catching the bus.
1: It's like a sightseeing tour.
0: Yeah. Good on you, Joe. All right, over to you as we start to take your calls. 1-300-800-222. Joe is waiting. I am waiting. Let's play the quiz and talk about your guilty therapeutic activity. 1-300-800-222. While you get to the phone, here's Sheena Easton with Morning Train. Not the bus, but the train.

0: And there's Sheena Easton with the Morning Train 9 to 5 for our quiz hour. 1-300-800-222. Do not wait until the quiz is about to end. Call, play the quiz with me. I want to see my screen lighting up. Where are you tonight? I've got a few calls, which is wonderful, but I want more. Give me a call. Play the quiz with me. 1-300-800-222. We're also talking about your guilty therapeutic activity. I called out high-pressure hosing and mowing the lawn, physically doing it, maybe even watching videos on social media. And there's also a game either on like on one of the like video game consoles for high-pressure hosing. I'm not kidding. It's a game. It's a game. Oh, my goodness. What's going on? So, yes, we're here. I'm ready to hear some of your weird, wonderful, wacky, guilty therapeutic activities. On the text line, Chrissy says, I binge a series of Mum or Fisk, having a mini Magnum mind-dumbing moment there. That's a good one. And binging's another one. Maybe you do like to binge something or watch something over and over again for you as a guilty therapeutic activity. First caller, as you know, is an instant winner on 1-300-800-222. And tonight it's going to go to Tony in Penshurst. Hey there, Tony.
1: Hello, Serene. How are you?
0: Yeah, good, good. How are you?
1: I'm very good, thanks.
0: What's your guilty therapeutic activity?
1: Well, I have a few. I like watching trashy rom-coms. It's very relaxing, and especially over Christmas, New Year, where they always release those Christmas rom-coms. So too. I like having a massage every couple of months just to relax the muscles a bit. More normal.
0: Yes, and more normal.
1: We're not
0: talking about the normal therapeutic activities.
1: No, no. You know, I'm a foodie, so I do like chopping vegetables and making new recipes. So I find that quite relaxing and cooking a nice meal because I'm making it from scratch. So I enjoy that. That's very relaxing for me.
0: I could definitely hear you calling, like putting your hand up for, I'll chop up all the veggies.
1: Yes, that'd be a therapy. I do, actually. I enjoy that, especially with a nice knife and just take the time and just, because my wife likes to rush. I like to indulge, just take the time.
0: Take your time with
1: enjoy it.
0: Yeah. I think, what does Gen Z call it these days? Is it like ASMR or something like that? I don't know.
1: And even slow cooking where you get to smell the food and just look at watching it cook and things like that. I find that quite relaxing.
0: Yeah. Yeah. You got a few there. Good one. All right, let's go to the quiz. And don't forget, Tony, you are our first caller and instant winner. So a book's going to come your way no matter what happens with the quiz. But we've got a Simpsons question first up tonight. So what's the brand of beer that Homer Simpson can often be seen drinking on The Simpsons?
1: Oh, that's Duffy's beer.
0: Yeah, Duff beer, that's right. Yep, Duff's correct. Who directed the films Moonrise Kingdom and The Grand Budapest Hotel?
1: That would be Paul Thomas Anderson.
0: Not Paul Thomas Anderson.
1: Oh, yeah.
0: I think
1: thanks,
0: I heard
1: Serene.
0: You. Just, no, that's all right. Don't hang up. We've got to get your details so we can send you a book.
1: Okay. Thanks, Serene.
0: No worries. Good on you, Tony. All right. Matt. Hello there, Matt.
2: G'day. How are you?
0: Yeah, I'm well. Thanks. What's your, like, guilty therapeutic activity?
2: I'd have to say it's kneading dough, which is similar to the last cup.
0: Yeah, no, kneading dough. Fair enough.
2: Turning it from a sticky, sludgy mess into something nice and bouncy and firm.
0: It's very satisfying.
2: Very satisfying, and it takes a lot of

0: enthusiasm and energy out at the same time.
1: It does. It does. When you do stop to think about it, there's a bit that goes into it, and there's a balancing act, isn't there?
0: Yeah.
1: Yeah. To get it right.
0: A lot of recipes these days are no need recipes, and I skip over those. I say, no, I want the kneading.
1: Yeah, you want the kneading. So what kind of recipes are those? Are we kneading bread? What are we doing?
0: Breads mainly, yeah. Breads and buns.
1: Breads and buns. Yeah. Cool. How long do you enjoy baking? Have you been baking for a while?
0: Yeah, well, I bake when I can, but lately it's hard to find the time sometimes. But when I can, it's a good release.
1: Yep, and a good excuse to knead.
0: Yeah, and a good excuse to end up with lots of delicious bread.
1: Oh, for sure, for sure. All right, Matt, to the quiz. Who directed the films Moonrise Kingdom and The Grand Budapest Hotel? It's not Paul Thomas Anderson.
0: No, it'd be Wes Anderson.
1: It is. Wes Anderson is correct. Have you seen them both?
0: I think I've definitely seen Budapest Hotel.
1: Yes,
0: I think I've seen Moonrise Kingdom. Mm.
1: All right, next question, also staying sort of in the movies genre. Which actress played Katniss Everdeen in The Hunger Games?
0: Oh, there's like three of these actresses that I always get confused which one's which. I'm going to say Jennifer Lawrence.
1: That's the one. Oh. Jennifer Lawrence is correct. What does the acronym NATO stand for?
0: That'd be the North Atlantic Treaty Organization.
1: Bang on, the North Atlantic Treaty Organization's right. What's the lightest element on the periodic table, Matt?
0: Oh, hydrogen.
1: Yep. Good one. Hydrogen's right. All right, take a listen to this. I'm after the name of the song and the band performing it.

0: Do you know that song? Who sings it? Name of it?
1: No, I'm going to have to pass.
0: You're going to have to bow out on this one. Hey, you've had a great run on the quiz, Matt. Nice work.
1: Thanks anyway.
0: Have a good night. Enjoy needing again when it comes around. All right.
1: Will.
0: Take care. Bye-bye. Bye.
1: Thanks.
0: Betty's in Dapto. Hello there, Betty.
2: Hello. How are you, Shereen?
0: I'm well, thanks. What's your guilty therapeutic activity?
2: Oh, probably laying in of a morning, and then when I get up, I sit out on the veranda and watch the birds. Today we had a daddy blue wren came onto the pot plants right near me and was flitting around. A lot of pleasure.
0: Oh, see, that is a worthwhile guilty therapeutic pleasure. How about that?
2: Beg your pardon?
0: I said that is a worthwhile guilty therapeutic pleasure. Definitely worth it and important too. Go you.
2: Yeah, I've been sitting on the veranda lately weeding out some pot plants that got away from me a bit, so I've been sitting there and Adrian's been helping me.
0: Yeah. And how long did that beautiful wren perch on your on those?
2: Well, he was flitting around for a fair while. It, actually, if you know anything about the blue wrens, it's unusual to see Dad just on his own because he usually has the family with him.
0: Oh, okay. I didn't know that.
2: All the little grey wrens, they're the females. And yeah.
0: And boys are the pretty ones.
2: He's a pretty one, yes.
0: Yeah, they're good. No, I didn't know that. I didn't know that they're usually around with the family. But what a treat! How often do you get to indulge in your guilty therapeutic activity of just sleeping in and then getting up and sitting on the porch for a bit?
2: Oh, just about every day.
0: Oh,
2: I don't do much.
0: That's all right. It's
2: I'm
0: still
2: too old.
0: No, it still sounds wonderful, Betty. That's awesome. Good on you. All right, to the quiz. We've got a sound question. I'm after the name of this song and who sings it. Take a listen.
2: I probably won't know.
0: Yeah, I reckon. Here, let's give it a go. What do you reckon?
2: I couldn't help you there. I'm more for the old ones, you know.
0: Fair enough,
2: Betty. The Eagles and all those sort of music.
0: Yeah, fair enough, Betty.
2: I listen a lot to the ABC, but, unless you're very interested, you don't hear the names of things, of the songs very much anymore.
0: Yeah, I hear what you're saying. It's just catching the name and who sings it. Yeah, I'm with you. I'm sort of stuck in a bit of a time period when it comes to music as well. It's good to talk to you, Betty. Thank you.
2: Thank you. Bye.
0: Have a good night. Bye-bye. Ray's in Yarunga. Hello there, Ray.
3: Hi.
0: Hi. Hi. What's your guilty therapeutic activity?
3: I used to collect different things. Bottles, old bottles.
0: Oh, okay.
3: But really old bottles and opals.
0: Oh, wow. Cool.
3: I've spent a lot of time, doing...
0: Where would you kind of get... Yeah. Where would you get your... Where would you get these sort of antique bottles from?
3: I used to spend a lot of time going to bottle shows. People have collections. And looking for them, digging wells.
0: Yeah. Oh, wow.
3: Old stump holes, post holes. We used to dig wells like 20 foot deep sometimes looking for bottles.
0: Oh, wow.
3: Yeah.
0: Cool.
3: Well, you know,
0: see what you can find.
3: It's like an addiction when you start looking for opals or something.
0: You just keep going.
3: Like gold or something, you know, it is. You call it the opal bug.
0: Okay. But yeah. In terms of your bottles, have you still got them or some
3: no,
0: of them?
3: I can't carry them around anymore.
0: Yeah, fair enough.
3: I've had 20 milk crate fulls.
0: Oh, wow.
3: ginger beers and that are 100 years old or even probably back to, they would be 200 years old now, they'd be 1820s, 1830.
0: Yeah. Yeah.
3: Really old.
0: Wow.
3: Yeah.
0: Gosh. So what did you do with them? Did you recycle
3: Very
0: them?
3: Very rare. Well, I just sold a lot of them
0: you
3: on eBay.
0: Them.
3: And I had some in storage, which I, let go.
0: It's good that you got to sell some as well, and somebody else,
3: you know,
0: add them to their collection.
3: Well, I bought and sold them, on eBay and all that for years as well. So, had a lot of mates. We used to spend a lot of time just looking on the computer and all that. And we used to post bottles to England.
0: Oh, there you go.
3: Scotch crocks and things sent back from England that are Australian found.
0: Oh, yeah.
3: So they're worth a lot of money in Australia because they're rare.
0: Yeah.
3: But they were, very hard to get.
0: Yeah.
3: But you can get some in England, Bali. I had a big bottle collection.
0: Bottle collection, what an experience as well. That's great. All right.
3: Some of those bottles now would be worth 10,000 or 20,000.
0: Holy moly. Wow.
3: Yeah.
0: Okay.
3: Yeah, they're worth a lot.
0: They're worth a lot. All right,
3: back
0: Ray.
3: Then even, but anyway.
0: Yeah.
3: That's good. All right, this is
0: Do you know
3: Alone
0: this song?
3: With You Tonight.
0: What's the name of the song?
3: Alone with You?
0: No, unfortunately, not Alone with You. But I did like the singing.
3: Okay.
0: Thank you for that one, Ray.
3: Can I say the band? Is it close?
0: No. Oh, is it?
3: Okay.
0: Oh, okay. Yeah, it is close.
3: Oh, okay.
0: Who's to say the band? That's all right. But it's not Alone with
3: You. Right. Yes, Sunny Boys.
0: It is, which means you help out the next person. See, there you go. We pass it along. But no, it's not alone with You.
3: They went to a party at his house once.
0: There you go.
3: I did. Anyway,
0: cool.
3: That's another story.
0: No worries, Ray. Good to talk to you. Have a good night. Bye-bye.
3: Thanks.
0: We're playing the National Weekend Evenings Quiz. We're on a sound question. Now, Ray has kindly helped us out with the name of the band. I'm after now the name of the song. Take a listen.

All right, so that's the Sunny Boys. What's the name of the song? It's not Alone With You. If you know, you've got to call and play the quiz with me. 1-300.

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0: We're playing the National Weekend Evenings quiz. We're also talking about your guilty therapeutic activity. It might be high pressure hosing, scrolling through social media, maybe some magazines, you know, those gossip, those tabloidy kind of magazines. You might enjoy flicking through them. Something that's a bit mindless, maybe a bit lazy, but it's just that little bit therapeutic. 1-300-800-222 while we play the quiz. A texter says, quite the guilty pleasure, camping in the Crawford Forest, beautiful scenery and weather. Oh, that sounds wonderful. I don't know about guilty for that one. I think that's bang on. All right. Brad is in Elizabeth East in South Australia. Hey there, Brad. Can you hear me?
6: Yes, I can. How are you?
0: Very well. What's your therapeutic guilty pleasure?
6: Naked gardening.
0: Gardening.
6: Yeah, we'll go with that. Yeah.
0: Yeah. Very good. Yeah. Very yeah. good. Yeah. Gardening for you. Okay, cool. All right. We're on a sound clue. It's Sunny Boys. Do you know the name of the song? Do you want me to play it again for you?
6: Yes, please. Thank you.
0: Okay. Do you know the name of the song?
6: Happy Man.
0: Happy Man. Yes, Happy Man's correct. All right, Happy Man is right. Which 1986 film was based on Stephen King's 1982 novella, The Body?
6: That wouldn't be The Body. Stephen King, The Body.
0: You're going to need an answer.
6: We're going to go It. I've no idea.
0: No? And I'll pass it on?
6: No. Oh, yeah, I'm going to go.
0: All right.
6: Yeah,
0: good on you, Brad. Go. Thank you. Great to play the quiz with you. 1-300-800-222 is the number to call to play the quiz with me. Where are you? I don't want to play popcorn music. I don't actually have. Oh, no, I've got thinking music that I can play. There are lots of potential prizes to be won, but importantly, just trivia fun on a Sunday night. And, well, I want someone to play the quiz with me. Let's go. 1-300-800-222. The question we're up to, which 1986 film was based on Stephen King's 1982 novella, The Body? If you know the answer, you've got a call to play the quiz with me. 1-300-800-222. Here's some thinking music while you call. It's very nice, very relaxing. Come on.

Joe's giggling at me. I'm sitting waiting for your call. 1-300-800-222. Come on, someone knows the answer to this question. Which 1986 film was based on Stephen King's 1982 novella, The Body? Come on, come on, come on, come on. We're also talking about therapeutic activities that are, let's call them guilty, you know, they're unlikely, like high-pressure hosing, or mentioned that already, haven't I? What else is there? Oh, Joe mentioned taking the bus. He loves taking the bus, just catching the bus, doing a trip on the bus, maybe the train, while we play the quiz. I'm not too proud to beg. I will beg, because we've got to play the quiz. And I need you to play the quiz with me. 1-300-800-222. Don't sit there.

0: thinking, oh, no, I'm not going to call because everyone's calling, I'm actually telling you, call me because I need callers. I need people to play the quiz with me. Come on, let's do this. 1-300-800-222. Yeah. If you get 10 right, you get the magnet. You get the fridge magnet, which is pretty good. You get 7 right, you're on a sausage roll, you get a clue. That's pretty good. And bottom line, it's just fun. It's fun to play the quiz. Let's do that. Oh, good. Look, see, it's stopped. The quiz thinking time music has stopped. And you're calling me. Yay! All right, let's go. Janet's in Redfern. Hey, Janet.
1: Hi.
0: Oh, thank you.
1: I wasn't going to call tonight, but you played the popcorn music.
0: Yeah, I played the thinking-y, popcorn-y, yes, music and begging and all that. So I don't.
1: How are you, Sarit?
0: I'm really well, Janet. tell me, what's your therapeutic activity that's, I don't know, kind of like a guilty therapeutic activity? Well,
1: It's actually, I said this to Joe, it's ringing the weekend quiz.
0: Oh, that's great.
1: It really is. Like, it's therapy. I don't know if I even, like, know the answers, but just stretching the mind on a Sunday night is a really, really nice thing to do.
0: Go you. That takes the cake so far, I reckon.
1: Also, it's really lovely hearing the stories. Like, who knew that bottles can be worth $10,000?
0: Who knew? I know, right? The stories that we hear are wonderful. And and you know what? It does make sense. That's why you see, you're like, I wasn't going to call tonight. And sometimes you'll call, sometimes you won't. But when you do, it's some therapeutic act. And trivia's always fun.
1: Trivia's always fun.
0: So let's do this. What do you think of this question? Which night, do you know?
1: No, I don't know what the question is.
0: Okay, cool. No, I thought you were going to jump in and tell me either you don't know the answer.
1: No, I don't think I know it.
0: Here's the question, Janet. Let's give it a go. Which 1986 film was based on Stephen King's 1982 novella, The Body?
1: The Body. 1986 film. Oh, this is a really out there because I've not watched... I'm going to go very out there, but I actually don't know the title. But if I'm half right, that will be okay for the next person. Is that one about the car?
0: About the car?
1: Well, a car that goes, a demonically possessed car. It's a horror movie about a car.
0: I don't think so. That's not the one. No,
1: not,
0: it's not.
1: Not

0: to hear your voice too and indulging in your guilty therapeutic activity tonight by playing the quiz. Good on you, Janet. Thanks so much. Thanks. Have a good night. Bye. Bye-bye. Nathan's in Greenwich. Hello there, Nathan.
1: Hi, Serene.
0: Hi.
1: Well, I'm also here with Zoe and Olivia.
0: Hello, Zoe and Olivia.
2: Hi.
1: Regular callers in the weekly quiz. And in fact, we have won the weekend's quiz once before, but not with you at the helm. It was with one of the daddos.
0: Ah, okay. There you go. Nice. Well, you never, never know. That would have been with Andrew, yeah.
1: Well, we've got two or three lovely fridge magnets on the fridge.
0: Oh, good on you. Well done.
1: Yeah. Highly sought after.
0: Yeah, it is. They are indeed, and very coveted and very loved. So, Nathan, tell me, do you have a guilty therapeutic activity that you like to do?
1: I think cleaning the barbecue is in the theme, isn't it, of this?
0: Yes, it's totally in the theme.
1: You know,
0: going from dark to light.
1: Difficult to master.
0: It is difficult to
1: master. A messy job, you know.
0: And you hunker down to do it.
1: That's right. And then it's short-lived, the joy, of course, because then you go and use it again.
0: Yep. That's how I feel about my oven.
1: Or your husband's spraying outside.
0: Oh, the high-pressure hosing. Yeah. Although I feel like with the high-pressure hosing, when it is done, you do get a little bit more satisfaction out of it being clean than you would a barbecue. You know, that kind of – the barbecue turns on you very quickly.
1: Yes,
0: it does.
1: Indeed.
0: It does, but it's still the therapeutic activity in and of itself. All right, Nathan, which 1986 film was based on Stephen King's 1982 novella The Body? Do you know?
1: We are not sure. The only Stephen King books that we can think of are It. But that's not going to help at all.
0: Unfortunately, so no. Yeah,
1: we've rung up to try and help with the
0: lack of calls. Yeah, totally.
1: The lift hold music was driving us nuts, and I'm sure for other regular listeners who listen to the quiz every night, the same thing. So next time this happens, you should do the same thing again. But we just don't know the answer.
0: That's all right. I enjoyed the conversation. That's hard.

0: Okay.
1: And I have to pick things that I can listen to.
0: Fair enough.
1: And my guilty pleasure is listening to Judge Judy. And unfortunately, I think I'm just about run out of episodes because I've been doing it for over 12 months, but we keep finding more.
0: Meryn, I think that's fantastic because I can relate. I'm like that with air crash investigations.
1: Oh,
0: I've
1: really?
0: watched them all and I've probably watched them more than once. And I'm like, yeah, I get
1: We'll
0: it.
1: see.
0: I get it. What do you like about Judge Judy?
1: I just love the way she puts people
0: She puts them in her play, in their place, doesn't she?
1: and the people that go on the show thinking that they can get over on her, and they just, oh,
0: She's
1: yeah.
0: very witty and, you know,
1: Oh,
0: she's, yeah,
1: she's good.
0: she's good fun.
1: She's good.
0: That's a perfect guilty therapeutic activity. Good on you, Meryn.
1: Thank you.
0: All right, so what do you reckon with this quiz question? Which 19, do you know?
1: When I was talking to the
0: To Joe.
1: producer, I didn't hear the first one.
0: Yeah, I'll repeat the question for you. The question we're up
1: No,
0: to.
1: not
0: Oh,
1: the
0: wait, what?
1: question, the answers that have been given.
0: Well, we actually haven't. Oh, well, it was kind of mentioned, like Stephen King's It, and it's not that. And that's kind of all we've had. We haven't had any other
1: Okay. I thought it might have been Carrie.
0: No, it's not Carrie.
1: Oh,
0: I'm
1: low,
0: far
1: low,
0: out.
1: low.
0: Boo.
1: Never
0: Boo, Meryn.
1: mind.
0: No, it's not Carrie, unfortunately. You know what? The answer to this question, you just wouldn't think it. So,
1: Yeah, well, somebody's got to give us a break.
0: yeah, and you know what? Blame Joe. He's the one that wrote up. That's all
1: Joe,
0: Joe's fault.
1: I made you bloody laugh and you still didn't help me.
0: Oh, Meryn.
1: Never mind, I'll hang in and listen to the answer.
0: Sounds good. And it's been so great to talk to you too,
1: Good
0: Meryn.
1: night, darling.
0: Thanks.
1: Good night, Celine.
0: Bye-bye. Bye. Dennis is in Sydney. Hey, Dennis.
2: Oh, g'day, Serene. All right, look, I haven't spoken to you in months, but I've got several pleasures that I enjoy. I didn't tell Joe this one because I didn't want him to flip out. But I have a massage every Friday for my poor old body. I'm 86 and I use a frame.
0: Yeah.
2: And I'm also partially blind. But I find listening to the radio, or not listening to the radio, but I have a lot of audio books. And I thought Joan was your previous caller.
0: Meryn?
2: Oh, Meryn.
0: Yeah, Meryn.
2: Meryn,
0: Yeah.
2: go to audio books, love. They're
0: Yeah.
2: beautiful.
0: Yeah. And she's enjoying a lot of Judge Judy. She's
2: Oh,
0: probably
2: yes.
0: doing the repeats of the
2: Well,
0: episodes. So audio books for you. Yeah, that's an excellent therapeutic, like, I wouldn't even call it
2: now,
0: guilty.
2: I'm
0: It's a
2: very
0: good one.
2: sorry, but I'm no help to you either because A, I don't know any Stephen King novels,
0: Okay.
2: and B, the only thing that this is what's going to make you laugh, when you said the body, I automatically thought of Dudley Moore and Ken with the French actress Brigitte Bardot.
0: Oh, you're right. Dennis.
2: Well, you know, she's got the body. That was a 10, you know, 10
0: Yes,
2: out of 10.
0: 10 out of 10. Yeah, my mum would definitely agree with you as well. She's a massive Brigitte Bardot fan.
2: Oh,
0: Well,
2: and
0: so
2: Dudley Moore was great in it as
0: yeah,
2: well.
0: he
2: But
0: was in it as well.
2: anyway, I'm very sorry, but
0: Why?
2: I
0: Not at
2: can't help
0: all.
2: anybody.
0: Nah, that's all right, Dennis. Thanks for calling in and thanks
2: Thanks
0: for
2: for
0: chatting with
2: calling. I
0: me.
2: mean, thank you for listening to me.
0: Yeah, good on you, Dennis. Thanks. It's great to chat
2: Bye,
0: with you. Have
2: Serene.
0: a good
2: Bye.
0: night. Bye-bye. Bye. James is in Kingswood. Hello there, James.
3: Hello. How are you?
0: I'm well, thanks. What's your guilty therapeutic
3: Well,
0: activity?
3: I literally turned the app on, the Listen app, and got your we've run out of callers, and I didn't hear anything about what we were going on about. And the producer, I forget his name, said, "What's your guilty pleasure?" And the only thing I could answer was loving my wife.
0: Oh, it's your guilty therapeutic activity is loving your wife.
3: He put me under pressure, and clearly I excelled.
0: Nice work, James. Nice work.
3: to answer the question,

0: of the previous caller from about 3 ago. Christine is the movie.
1: It's not
0: No,
1: Christine.
0: no, no, no.
1: Oh,
0: She
1: wait,
0: said
1: what?
0: about.
1: What?
0: No, so,
1: Oh,
0: sorry.
1: wait.
0: She said about a movie about a car.
1: Oh, I see. Okay,
0: Yeah,
1: that's
0: so she.
1: Janet.
0: So the. Yeah. So, well, I can't remember her name, but she
1: Yes.
0: said a movie about a car and Christine. Yeah, fantastic movie. It puts you on the uncomfortable side.
1: Oh, okay, yeah,
0: Yes.
1: fair enough. And Stephen King
0: So,
1: can kind of do that. So,
0: but
1: what about
0: I.
1: this one though? This
0: Yeah,
1: 90.
0: I'm ready for the dun. So I'm the only thing I can think of is The Shining.
1: Oh man.
0: I'll go back to loving my wife.
1: Yes, indeed. Your therapeutic activity. James, thank you. Have a good night.
0: Goodbye.
1: Bye. Oh, come on. Pete, you guys are texting me with the answer. Don't text me with the answer. Call me with the answer. Some of you on the text line know the answer to this question. Which 1986 film was based on Stephen King's 1982 novella, The Body? It's not It, it's not Carrie, and it's not what's the one that he just gave me? The Shining. It's not The Shining either. If you know the answer, you've got to call to play the quiz with me. 1300 800 222.
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1: We're playing the National Weekend Evenings quiz. We're also talking about your guilty therapeutic activities on 1300 800 222. Nick is in Mount Helen. Hey, Nick.
7: Hey, how you going?
1: I'm really well. Is your guilty therapeutic pleasure watching movies from the 80s and 90s?
7: I'm obsessed with movies, yes. I used to work at Blockbuster, so
1: Get
7: yeah, I'm
1: out.
7: all over movies, and I can't believe no one's got this answer
1: I
7: yet.
1: was going to say, then you must know
7: Oh,
1: this
7: 100%.
1: answer.
7: Stand by me.
1: It is Stand By Me. But come on, you can understand, as someone who worked at Blockbuster, who loves watching movies 80s and 90s, Stand By Me and Stephen King, I would not have put the two together.
7: Well, see, I think Stephen King, his best movies are more of the dramas. You've got Stand By Me, The Shawshank Redemption, and The Green Mile.
1: Oh, that's a very good point, as opposed to his horrors, right? See, I think because when we think, well, when I think Stephen King, I think his horrors, as opposed to the ones you just mentioned, which are, they're brilliant.
7: They're brilliant. They're masterpieces.
1: Yeah, they
7: Where the
1: really are.
7: horrors are, often the adaptation fails when it goes to film.
1: When it goes to film, as opposed to the book, yeah. And I can't go near him. I can't, like, it left me awake for months. I couldn't sleep.
7: Well, that's, yeah, it's nightmare fuel.
1: It so is. It really is. But Nick, you saved us on that question. I will repeat the question just for our listeners and the answer. Which 1986 film was based on Stephen King's 1982 novella, The Body? Stand By Me is correct. Now, I just want to go back to guilty therapeutic activities, and you love 80s and 90s. Can I ask you if you had to call out one or two of movies that are right up there for you that you'd maybe rewatch and rewatch, what would they be?
7: Ooh, okay, that's a tough
1: it
7: one.
1: It is, it's big, I know.
7: Yeah, ooh,
1: Or
7: okay.
1: What's one you watched recently? Because it's guilty therapeutic activities, right?
7: Yeah, at the moment, I've been really enjoying throwaway 90s action movies. So,
1: okay.
7: You know, something with Steven Seagal, Jean-Claude Van Damme.
1: Mm-hmm.
7: Just, you know, with the way life is at the moment, it's just good to watch some rubbish movies.
1: Oh, they are. And I recently rewatched, and I've seen it so many times, I can't get enough. Do you know Tango and Cash with Sylvester Stallone?
7: Oh, absolutely, yeah. Yeah, it's quirky as.
1: Well, it's the best. The lines in that just deliver to the nth. I absolutely love that. Love that movie.
7: Now that you've mentioned Kurt Russell, actually,
1: mm-hmm.
7: he did a brilliant film in 1997, Breakdown.
1: Yes. Yeah.
7: That one.
1: Yeah.
7: That is, yeah, and it hasn't aged.
1: No, it has not.
7: Yeah, it's a fantastic
1: it
7: film.
1: It is. Nick, you and I, it sounds like we could just keep on going talking about 80s and 90s movies. I love them as well. In fact, we're doing Lethal Weapon again at home.
7: Oh, good.
1: We're up to the fourth one. They're so good. That's actually one of the movies that is better as it goes. You know, usually you get the first
7: yeah.
1: one, it's always the best one, and then the second's okay, and the third's maybe not bad. But this one I thought just got better as they went.

0: And especially when they started introducing like Leo's character, the actor's name escapes me, and Rene Russo and all of it.
1: Yeah.
0: Okay.
1: Yeah, just all of them. Leo, that's his character's name.
0: Yeah, that's his character's name, Leo. Yeah, but I've forgotten the actor's name.
1: Well, apparently number 5 is going to go into production soon. Because Richard Donner passed away, but he's number 5 can go ahead on the condition that Mel Gibson directs.
0: Uh-huh. All right, we'll
1: and
0: see how
1: Joe
0: that goes.
1: Pesci is going to come out of retirement again too, apparently.
0: That's the name, Joe
1: let's
0: Pesci.
1: Let's hope it happens.
0: Yep, let's hope it happens. I hope so. They're fantastic. All right, Nick, we've got to play the quiz. You've given us Stand By Me, which is excellent. Now, I've got a news question for you. The 2026 ARIA Hall of Fame inductees were announced this week. There are 6. Can you name one of them?
1: Oh, I haven't been following this. Let's just go with Ariana Grande. She seems to be pretty popular at the moment. Nah, bugger.
0: Unfortunately not, but you're a winner in my eyes, Nick, with Stand By Me. So it's thank you very much. And it's been really great to talk to you and play the quiz with you. Thank you.
1: Thank you. Have a good night.
0: Yeah, you too, Nick. Thank you.
1: All right.
0: All right. Bye-bye.
1: Bye.
0: Where am I? Aisha is in Sydney. Hello there, Aisha.
2: Oh, hello. How are you?
0: I'm really well, thank you. What's your guilty therapeutic activity?
2: Probably eating a lot of chocolate.
0: Oh, that's a guilty pleasure indeed. And it's therapy. Yeah, therapeutic.
2: I don't know.
0: I don't know if it's...
2: is eating considered therapeutic? I don't know.
0: Yeah, Joe's giving a massive, it's a very emphatic two thumbs up. So he's saying yes. I'm with you too. I love it. I've got a little chocolate croissant waiting in my bag for when the news comes around and I'll start munching on it. So there you go. I'm with you. Aisha, to the quiz. The 2026 ARIA Hall of Fame inductees were announced this week. There are 6. Can you name one of them? And one is not Ariana Grande.
2: Did you say the ARIA Hall of Fame?
0: Yes, ARIA.
2: Oh, okay,
0: so that's
2: cool. So not the Rock and Roll Hall of Fame.
0: That's right.
2: ARIA. Okay, so these are Aussie acts. I think one was AC/DC.
0: No, it wasn't, unfortunately.
2: Oh,
0: no, it wasn't. I'm sorry we couldn't go further, Aisha, but it's been so nice to talk to you.
2: Okay, thank you.
0: Thank you.
2: Bye.
0: Oh, bye. Bye. Phil's in Sussex Inlet. Hello.
3: Hello, how are you going?
0: I'm very well, thank you. If I am reading your therapeutic guilty activity right, it sounds wonderful. Is it staring into the campfire?
3: Beautiful.
0: Oh, my God, that sounds amazing. I wouldn't call that guilty. I'd just be like, just let me sit here and hear that crackling and, oh, so nice.
3: Makes you go to sleep.
0: Yeah, very soothing, very relaxing, very important. It's and you're in touch with all sorts of other stuff, right? It's not just, nature and all of that. That's not guilty. I love it. That's a great one. Thank you for bringing that image into my mind. Phil, is that something you get to do often?
3: Yes, we're away at the moment. So, yeah.
0: Beautiful.
3: We've done the last 3 or 4 nights.
0: Oh, beautiful. Beautiful.
3: Yeah.
0: All right, Phil, the 2026 ARIA Hall of Fame inductees were announced this week. There are 6. Can you name one of them? Now, we've ruled out Ariana Grande because we're talking Australia and not AC/DC.
3: Yeah. Tones and I?
0: No, unfortunately. Interestingly, no. Tones and I, not.
3: Oh.
0: Far out. Sorry about that, Phil.
3: That's all right.
0: Good to talk to you, though.
3: Yeah, have a good night.
0: Have a good night. Enjoy that campfire. Dave is on the road. Hello there, Dave.
4: How are you?
0: I'm very well, thanks. What's your guilty therapeutic activity you enjoy doing?
4: Well, I'm probably right to feel guilty, but when I'm supposed to be out going for a run some days and the weather's just that bit cool and a bit sunny, sometimes I don't get out of the car and just have a sleep for an hour and a half.
0: Yes, it's needed. The run happens in the mind.
4: Well, you know, sometimes it's just nice in the car. It's nice and warm and
0: cozy.
4: It's too cold to go for a run.
0: Yep. Fair enough. Fair enough. How often do you reckon that happens?
4: Probably far too often.
0: Dave. I like it though. That definitely meets the brief tonight on a guilty therapy.

0: therapeutic activity. Well done. To the quiz, I'm hoping you can help us out here. The 2026.
1: No.
0: No?
1: No, I've got nobody.
0: Oh, man. I don't know. Just think of an Australian artist or band that you think. So we're talking inductees into the ARIA Hall of Fame. Who do you reckon should get it?
1: Most ones I would imagine are probably already there, like In Excess. And I'll say In Excess, but they should already be there.
0: Yeah, they should already be there. They are. don't worry about the dun-dun, but In Excess, yes, is already in there. But it's been great to talk to you, Dave. Thank you.
1: See ya.
0: All right. Have a good night. All right, we're playing the National Weekend Evenings Quiz. We're getting to the news. We need a winner tonight. We need calls. We need you. The 2026 ARIA Hall of Fame inductees were announced this week. There are six. I just want you to name one of them for me. We've ruled out Ariana Grande. We're talking Australia. So we've ruled out AC/DC, Tones and I, and In Excess. There are six that were inductees this week. I just want you to name one of them. If you know, give me a call. You could be tonight's quiz winner. 1-300-800-222.
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0: Oh, and there's that gong, which means this question we're on is our last question for tonight. You get it right, you are tonight's quiz winner. 1-300-800-222. The 2026 ARIA Hall of Fame inductees were announced this week. There are six. I just need you to name one. It's not AC/DC, it's not Tones and I, and it's not In Excess. Ted is in Torquay. Hello there, Ted.
8: Good evening.
0: Good evening to you. Tell me, what's your guilty therapeutic activity?
8: Well, when your producer asked me, I said I can't say it on radio, so I've gone for number two.
0: Okay.
8: I live on the Great Ocean Road, so a quick fang from Torquay to Lawn and back.
0: Oh, okay. Yes. Great. How long have you been doing that?
8: 15 years.
0: Oh, wow. And how often?
8: Oh, I don't know, once every couple of months.
0: Yeah. It's,
8: you do it on weekdays when there's no tourists because we have a problem on the Great Ocean Road where overseas tourists don't know which side of the road to be on.
0: Fair enough. Yeah. Sounds lovely.
8: There's been
0: though.
8: Signs everywhere saying keep to the left.
0: Keep to the left. All right, Ted, we've got to get to the quiz so we can get a winner tonight. Do you know, can you name me one of the 2026 ARIA Hall of Fame inductees? There were six announced this week.
8: Can I name two?
0: Sure.
8: Vicar and Linda Bull.
0: Ah, oh, sure. Vicar and Linda is correct. Others are Garumal, Jenny Morris, Kate Sobrano, Spiderbait, and The Living End. Ted. You are tonight's quiz winner. Congratulations. Nice work. I'm going to pop you on hold. Joe's going to take down your details so we can send you the ABC Evenings fridge magnet as your prize, ABC Evenings quiz fridge magnet as your prize, and a book as well. Let him know what genres you like and we will see what we could find. Ted, congratulations.
8: Thank you.
0: All right. Nice work. Congratulations to Ted. We made it through the quiz tonight. Yay. All right. We've got time for we can squeeze in a bit of a song before we get to the news. Here's Happy Man, the Sunny Boys.

0: in the town. Commissioner Dole says it's been an awful time for the girl's family and the entire Alice Springs community.
1: This matter is now before the courts, and as a result, it would be inappropriate for the police to provide further comment or discuss in detail the events. I would ask that the community
2: that we're deeply passionate about for our sovereign capability, but also for the job and economic opportunities for this state.
0: US President Donald Trump says the United States will withdraw many more than 5,000 of its forces from Germany, saying numbers will be cut way down. Larry Buttrose has the details.
3: The withdrawal of 5,000 troops was announced yesterday, attracting criticism even from within Mr. Trump's own Republican Party. But today he dug in.
4: We're going to cut way down, and we're cutting a lot further than 5,000.
3: Germany's Defence Minister Boris Pistorius has told local news agency DPA the decision was foreseeable, but that the presence of American soldiers in Europe is in the interests of both Germany and the US. Washington's move comes after German Chancellor Friedrich Merz said the US had been humiliated by Iranian negotiators in the ongoing war.
0: The BBC says it's learned a network of Iranians is smuggling Starlink satellite terminals into the country, with its 92 million citizens cut off from internet access for the past 2 months. This report from the BBC's Raya Kansara, who's spoken to one of the smugglers, called Sahand.
5: Since January, he has smuggled more than a dozen Starlink terminals into the country as part of a clandestine network of Iranians dotted across the globe. The satellite technology is helping tens of thousands of people get online since Iran was plunged into digital darkness. Sahan says it's crucial to help get credible information in and out of the country. When officials shut down the internet for the second time this year, they cited security concerns triggered by the war with the US and Israel as the reason.
0: This is ABC News.
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8: Hello, I hope you're enjoying your Sunday night wherever we may find you across the country. Niche jobs in just a moment. We're meeting and finding out what it's like to be a funeral director. Then, are you getting what you pay for or just buying into clever marketing? We'll unpack how to tell the difference.
7: Evenings.
8: If you asked a room full of children what they want to be when they grow up, I'd be very surprised and perhaps a little worried if one of them were to say funeral director. But tonight we're going to find out exactly what goes into becoming just that. It can be a challenging and sensitive job, and it's a job that most people have probably felt an impact from, whether you're overly conscious of it or not. Has a funeral director helped you through a tough time? How was the experience? We all know that, yeah, funerals are, of course, sad, but the right celebration of life can mean everything to the family that someone leaves behind. If you have a story you'd like to share, I'm ready to listen on 1300 800 222, or you can text me on 0467 922 702. Jason Cooper spent more than a decade as a funeral director before moving into his current role as industry engagement manager at Metropolitan Memorial Parks, and he's here now to tell us exactly what that can be like. Jason, welcome to National Weekend Evenings.
9: Hi, Serene. Thanks for having me.
8: What sparked your interest in becoming a funeral director?
9: Well, it wasn't an interest. I've got to say that the role itself found me,
8: yeah.
9: I think. You know, I had a mutual friend who had a friend who worked in the industry, and over a very long series of lunches, kind of poached me into the role, and I haven't turned back since.
8: So it's not necessarily a common path to take into, I guess if I'm thinking about your network, maybe another network of other funeral directors, have you had conversations about how you've come into the role?
9: Look, not so much about how we've come into the role, but more about the way that once we're in this industry, the passion and the, you know, we really do

0: stay in it. You're a stayer. It kind of is like a calling, I think. It just it makes sense. It's not something that can necessarily be taught. You've either got it, in you to be able to do this type of work.
1: What kind of training do you have to do before beginning in the role?
0: Look, for me, the way I was taught was very traditional. It was a traditional funeral home that I began my career in, where I learnt from the grassroots up. So I always came across to want to be an arranger and the person that worked with families. But in order to do that effectively, I was taught what it was like to wash a hearse, how long it took to prepare for a funeral in the morning, what it was like to go out and collect someone's loved one from a hospital or a home, and having learnt all of that base level, well, not even base level, but having learnt all the back end that goes into the funeral, it definitely helped me be a much more effective arranger with families to make sure that I wasn't promising things that couldn't be delivered because I understood what went into it in the back end.
1: And are there qualifications? Like, are there any certificates or diplomas in the industry and like funeral services that you need to get?
0: Not in funeral arranging and whatnot, but there are certain courses and certifications you need in regards to things like embalming, but basic mortuary preparation, all of it is taught to you, and no requirement by regulation or anything like that, no.
1: So, can you tell me a day in the life? Like, just talk me through a day in your work life.
0: For the past 15 years, I guess the best way to say is do not plan or do not be incredibly reliant on what you think you're doing for the day, because in this industry, it can change on a dime. It can change on a phone call. I mean, the industry itself and death itself, it's not doesn't work to a timeline. It doesn't work to a meeting schedule. It's you've definitely got to be able to roll with what's coming in, and understand what still needs to be done. So there's a lot of juggling and a lot of balls in the air. A lot of the time, but it certainly keeps things interesting. No day is ever the same, I don't think, or it hasn't been for me
1: For
0: anyway.
1: you, yeah. So where does a funeral director enter the process, and when's their role in and when is their role in the service or memorial over? When does it start? When does it end, I suppose?
0: Oh, it all depends. I mean, I can speak from my experience and the way I was taught and the environment that I worked in. It was very much very personal. It was, if I took the call from the family, 90% of the time I would be the person that then went and met with the family, stayed in touch with them throughout the duration of the preparation and the planning. Be there on the day, be that familiar face and person throughout the process, and then aftercare. I mean, it's incredibly important. It doesn't stop after the day, and that's certainly something I've learnt coming across to the Memorial Park side and working at Metropolitan. It's as a funeral director, you were very much all about the funeral and the day itself, and then there's the memorialization and the visitation of that place that continues on forever with the family. So it just really, it keeps going.
1: And you mentioned hearses, just in terms of hearing you talk about your role and the role of a funeral director, and it really is, it sounds like it's very multi faceted. So you've got the transportation side, I'd imagine. Is it a bit of an on-call lifestyle? I think I've also read that do some funeral directors live on site. You mentioned the embalming specifics. Then there's, of course, the physical and the emotional demands of the role.
0: There so many, and I think that's what, aside from what I personally get from the industry that I work in, there's so many different things, and it takes a small army, and generally it is a quite small army, and you really need to be multi

0: talented across whatever it is that you're doing to be able to jump in and help and make sure, because at the end of the day, you know, this 1 hour, 2 hour, 45 minute, half hour service, this moment in time, it's a one-off and it's incredibly important. And for me personally, that weighed very heavily on what I did and how I operated to make sure that I didn't let the family I was helping down.
1: What would you say are the attributes of a good funeral director?
0: Empathy. Very big difference between sympathy, but empathetic, being able to listen. I think it's being able to read people and adapt the way you operate to make them comfortable. But I think, I'm saying a lot. Sorry, I'm nervous.
1: No,
0: I think.
1: Nope. We're not doing great conversation, Jason.
0: Yeah, just, making sure that you're there for them the whole time. And I mean, look, I came from fashion retail and, you know, it's great to be able to find someone a great pair of jeans that fit them perfectly and get a thank you. But the thank you you get for executing a ceremony or a funeral, whatever style of service it was, it really means a lot, and you feel like you're really making a difference and helping someone in a time of need.
1: Yeah, and on that, you've made me think that, I think we're really fortunate here in Australia, where we're all from so many different walks of life, and when it comes to funerals, that can look, sound, and be very different for all different people. Do you work across? So obviously we're multi-faith in many aspects as well. So how does that work in your line of work as a funeral director?
0: Yeah. Mm. When I was a funeral director, it was about education.
1: Okay.
0: Putting the time in to investigate and learn a culture, because you're exactly right. I mean, the reach of the area that I worked in was from central Sydney, eastern suburbs to inner west.
1: Oh, wow.
0: Everywhere. So you wanted to make sure, not only for myself, because you wouldn't want to be caught off guard, you wanted to make sure that you understood the requirements of the family and that culture and what they wanted, because the passion in wanting to be able to deliver exactly what they're after as long as you can, and then knowing that you know what their requirements are. There's a lot of knowledge to learn, but you, at least for me, I learned it as I was on the job. I learned it from my colleagues. You learn it from the people in the industry, even still. Like, you're never not learning from your colleagues and your stakeholders, the people you work alongside.
1: What's a misconception people may have about funeral directors?
0: Oh, wow. I probably heard a lot of them. The best way I like to describe it after...
1: What about freezing bodies?
0: Freezing bodies, flames, rented
1: flames?
0: Coffins.
1: Wait. Flames? What's the deal with flames?
0: Like fire. Everybody's very much about all this fire in a cremator.
1: Oh, gotcha.
0: And,
1: okay.
0: And it's very, I don't know if it's Hollywood or television or just the unknown, but very much I would always get, do you actually cremate the coffin? Many, many questions, and obviously scary questions. People always want to know whether or not you've had an experience that was something a little bit...
1: worldly, out of, yeah, maybe beyond.
0: Let's call it that.
1: Yeah.
0: Yeah.
1: Okay.
0: Yeah.
1: All right. How do you strike the balance between respecting a family's wishes and making sure all of the logistics will come together in a realistic way? I can imagine that can be challenging, particularly if it is, that there may be some particular faiths that need to do particular things at a point in time, for example, or even if it's not of a particular faith. Yeah, how do you strike that balance?
0: I think there's one thing in the industry abroad that we have measures in place. And like you said, this industry is a 24/7 environment. Death is a 24/7

0: 24/7 environment. So there are a lot of measures in place for anyone across all facets of this industry to make sure that we can execute as best to our ability the requirements of families. But when, as an arranger and when meeting with them, is really about building the relationship and the trust with them to then manage those expectations in a realistic way. And you know, it's not, luckily, this isn't something the majority of people that you meet in this industry, they're not well-versed. They don't do this all the time. And that's great. It's not something you want to be doing on the regular. So it's being able to let them know that you understand how this operates and you're here for them, and getting that trust in order to guide them, you know, to ensure, like I said earlier, to ensure that every mark is hit as per their wishes, but in a realistic manner that actually can happen.
1: Yeah. If you have just joined us, you're on ABC National Weekend Evenings with me, Serene Damaki. It is our Niche Jobs segment. I'm speaking with Jason Cooper, Funeral Director and Engagement Manager at Metropolitan Memorial Parks. We all know that funerals are sad, but the right celebration of life can mean everything to the family that someone leaves behind. If you have a story you'd like to share, we'd love to hear from you. 1-300-800-222, or you can text me on 0467-922-702.
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1: Jason, what makes a service particularly special to you?
0: That's hard to say in one sentence. I'd say,
1: don't give it to me. We've got time. We're chatting.
0: The evolution of services has been so interesting to watch in the last 15 years, and okay, the changes. Like some of the experiences that I've been able to have with location funerals, things that like being able to execute a family's wishes when they are completely left of center and out of that traditional style of service, which will always exist and has a really important place in culture. But as we, you know, even the introduction of social media, the reach of a funeral service, you know, the standard size of a service is no longer, you know, 20, 30 people. It's 100, it's 200 people. And the style of the celebration and memorial service and the coming back and gathering. But really it's the family at the end of the day, when you're saying goodbye to them, or where they're looking for you and they remember your name and they know who you are and they thank you. It just, it makes all the difficult parts of the job, or all the jobs that we do in this industry, it makes it worth it, I think.
1: Yeah, and you've brought up an excellent point, and I'd like to hear more from you. You know, having spent more than a decade as a funeral director, and currently you're an industry engagement manager at Metropolitan Memorial Parks, you talked about the evolution of services. So how has that changed over time?
0: Oh my gosh! I've one of my external colleagues, stakeholders, but really close friends, did a memorial service on a boat. I've done a service in a very popular theatre. I've been to the Opera House. I've been to surf clubs. I've been to parks. It's family homes. It's incredible to see, you know, what you can do with a service, and you know, as long as we can logistically make it work and everything we're doing is within the regulation and what we're allowed to do, one thing definitely is industry-wide, we will do whatever we can to meet their wishes. And it's just, it's amazing. It's so good to see, and it's such an experience to have.
1: What about global connection? You know, you mentioned social media and, you know, even we could think about COVID and post-COVID, mm-hmm. virtual services. Yep, but it opened up to virtual services. Have you,
0: yeah.
1: did, and have they re-

0: Continued. I actually remember myself attending during COVID, and it was a well, not during, just after. No, actually, it was, and there was a virtual service for family members overseas to be able to attend at that time. And I remember stopping and thinking that, you know, when it does come to technology and this global communication ability, that was a positive to be able to connect family that isn't physically present.
1: It's been incredible, and to think of, you know, there's not a very long list of good things that came from the pandemic, but I mean that's a way of life. There's not a service that we do in any of our chapels across of any of our parks that isn't streamed at the request of the family. The way that it's done, you know, it's private. The families share it with who they wish to, so they still have control over their service. But it's just it's what happens now. You know, you're no longer necessarily waiting 3 weeks for someone to come from Europe to fly to Sydney to attend the service. They're able to watch it in real time, and still feel connected to the family in that moment. So yeah, it's amazing where we've come.
0: Just to on the text line, from Ben says, "Hi, loving the chat. My father passed away in March, and through the process, I gained enormous appreciation for the role of the funeral director and how they assisted with the satisfaction that came with a fitting celebration of Dad's life and the grieving process. Such a purposeful occupation." So that one's from Ben, which is really great to hear. Thank you, Ben. I do want to call out this one from John Boy from Munrobin. Good evening. He says, "Could you ask your guest if a person has a lot of metal in his body and he's cremated, what happens to that metal? Would it be available for the family if they requested it?"
1: Oh, I do not know if that's ever happened.
0: Okay.
1: So I
0: Haven't
1: can't
0: come across that
1: answer
0: one yet.
1: yes or no in that one, but I can say that the metals, and I actually love this story because I'm a cornball. I don't know. It's a very full circle kind of moment for me. But the medals are donated, and those funds support families who have lost a small infant through to a young teenager. So it's almost kind of like a full circle moment, which I think is really it's really humbling and nice to see. So we don't charge for stillborn through to young
0: Angel babies. Oh,
1: teenagers.
0: okay, through the
1: Yeah,
0: yep.
1: and it's really nice to be able to support a family at that time. Because it, you know, yeah. So it's yeah. That's all I can say about that. I don't know if you can ask for it, but hey,
0: No,
1: there's
0: no.
1: never a question that can't be
0: That's
1: answered.
0: right.
1: So
0: That's
1: yeah.
0: right. Jason, I imagine this job is not without its challenges. How do you manage being constantly being surrounded by grief?
1: Yeah, look, I think, and I did think about this one before tonight.
0: But you're not just in
1: Look,
0: that moment.
1: it's the
0: There is that,
1: people.
0: but then it moves on, doesn't it? Or it moves.
1: It moves, but the constant are your colleagues and the people that you're around. So the culture within your workspace, your contacts, the people that, because it's a collaborative effort. There's no, you know, just the funeral director, just the church, just the memorial park. We all operate together, and we're in communication, and we kind of support each other through that. So I think the network of the people around you that share that common environment, and then, you know, just making sure that you have an outlet. I mean, I know I used to walk to the office and from the office every day when I was a funeral director. And that half hour walk home was just offloading the day. So I walked into my partner, you know, and I didn't bring any of that into the house. But it's hard, but it's really fulfilling. So it's really funny
0: Well,
1: dichotomy, I think.
0: the dichotomy, exactly. Like you said, it's a calling, it's a vocation, and you almost feel, oh, well, I need to do this. Tell us about your new role as engagement manager at Metropolitan Memorial Parks.
1: Look, it's a really exciting role. I've been in it for almost 12 months now. I think, yeah, almost 12.

0: But it just, I mean, I've been able to do and see so many things, given that I had that industry knowledge and experience, having been a funeral director and then coming to Metropolitan Memorial Parks and working in the customer care space that is very aligned to what the funeral directors do, and now in the engagement space and working with them to make sure that we can improve process, we can be innovative, think outside of the box, because it's not a very fast moving space, but we are making small milestones in innovation, moving forward, shrouded cremation. There's so many things, and when you look overseas and just the way in which we operate and how we operate together, so to be in the space where I can play part in that is has been very exciting and very fulfilling.
1: Is that a natural progression for a funeral director to take?
0: Don't know. I mean,
1: No, okay, well, you
0: it's
1: are, yeah.
0: we're
1: Yeah, fair enough.
0: look, I mean, you know, there's a lot of it. You know, you start, you stay. Some, you know, I've worked with people from 15 years ago who are still doing exactly what they were doing because they have that passion there.
1: Yeah.
0: There, you know, I mean, there's so many different paths to take. I'm very grateful for where I've ended up. You know, because like you said, the 24/7 nature of being a funeral director and being on call, you know, can be taxing on your personal
1: Yeah, of
0: life.
1: course.
0: So to get a bit of a work-life balance, but still be able to work on both sides kind of in this new role.
1: Yeah, for sure. And yeah, I kind of want to get a little bit of a sense from you, I suppose, before I let you go, and I suppose some final thoughts from you in terms of, you know, what expertise can you take from your life as a funeral director into this new chapter is kind of the thought I want to get from you. And a quick call out, if you've just joined us, welcome to National Weekend Evenings. Serene Damaki with you here. I'm joined by Jason Cooper, former funeral director and industry engagement manager at Metropolitan Memorial Parks. So, yeah, Jason, your final thought there. What expertise can you take from your life as a funeral director into this new chapter?
0: Into this new role or just in life in general?
1: Oh, both. Why wouldn't the both come together? Yeah, why
0: Well,
1: wouldn't the both
0: look,
1: come
0: yeah.
1: together?
0: I mean, in this new role, it's being able to be a voice for both sides of the industry, understanding how a funeral director operates and the requirements that they go through to then come to our parks, have a chapel service, conduct a burial. I find, you know, having known what they do and knowing what we do to bring it together, has been really, really good. And I think as far as in life, I mean, my best thing to say is just never go to bed angry and always say I love you before you leave the door for the day.
1: Yeah. Jason, it's been wonderful spending this time with you. I'm glad we've been able to sit with you like this, and thank you for taking us into your career and of course the important work that you do. And of course, all the best in your well, what you continue to do, and especially in your role at the moment as engagement manager. And thanks again for joining us on National Weekend Evening. It's been great to talk to you.
0: Great, thank you for having me.
1: Thank you. Jason Cooper, former funeral director and industry engagement manager at Metropolitan Memorial Parks. In a bit, advertising is everywhere. We're going to shift gears, as we say, in our world a little bit. Advertising's everywhere, but how do you know if it's telling the truth? We're going to break down how to spot what's real and what's not. But just before we do, here's "Time of Your Life" with Green for by Green Day.

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0: Advertising is everywhere these days, but it isn't always honest. It's naughty. So how can you determine whether you're getting what you pay for or if you're spending money for nothing? Ashish Kumar is Senior Lecturer in Economics, Finance and Marketing at RMIT, and he's here now to break down how to spot whether something is fact or fraud. Ashish, it's great to have you with us on National Weekend Evenings.
1: Thank you very much for having me.
0: What are some examples of dishonest or fraudulent marketing?
1: So when there is a sense of deception in any marketing ads, they could be categorized as fraudulent ads. I'm going by the definition of definition provided by Scam Prevention Framework. And it defines when an individual consumers are involved in making payments using regulated service under deception. So it can happen, let's say, through phishing scam, it can happen through romance scam, it can happen through investment scam at a very broad level.
0: And what are some ways that I can verify if something being advertised is legitimate?
1: So let's just take one example that I gave, investment scam.
0: Investment, yeah.
1: So you are on a social media platform like Facebook, TikTok. You come across some ads about financial advice, about investment. If you have even a doubt about the advertiser, or if advertiser do not have the license to advertise such messages, then you should be concerned about those advertising.
0: But Ashish, that's a good point you make, if you have doubt. So what is that, how does that translate for someone? Where can that doubt come from? If I'm looking at something and I'm like, oh, I'm not sure about this, what is it that's making me not sure about this?
1: So I would just take example from my own field, like marketing, where we are trying to understand shopping behavior.
0: Yeah.
1: So shopping scam is also kind of like deceptive ad, but possibly doesn't fall under this definition because of the involvement of regulated service. Typically, they are not always there. So when you come across, let's say like you are pressed for time, you have to make a birthday gift, you have to buy for someone and you don't have time. And then you come across a product which is giving you a tremendous amount or very good discount. It is too good to be true.
0: Okay.
1: Whenever you see like it is too good to be true, often it is the time that it's false. It's not true.
0: Yeah.
1: So you should be kind of like take a step back and think from your rational mind whether you should go ahead or you should take a step back and think thoroughly about that.
0: Yeah, so something with

Dennis, actually, you've reminded me, Ashish. Not too long ago, I had a ad pop up on my feed on one of my social media pages of a particular watch. And it was definitely a watch that caught my attention because it was something that was quite unique and it's something that I knew that I really liked. And I was like, oh, I haven't seen this. This is fantastic. This is something that I would really like to buy as a gift for like my husband. And then I, you know, and there was a web page. I went onto the web page. So it was all there. There was a cost to it. There was, but all of the images, they just looked to, they almost look like AI images. And I'm looking at it going, and then I tried to find some reviews. Like I tried to offshoot, like, and go, all right, let me see if someone's actually wearing this, like a real human being. I couldn't find anything. So even though I was really disappointed because I really loved this particular watch and I was like, I really want this. Let me see if I can find something like it. And I couldn't. I really did hesitate and pump the brakes on going further because the advertising

0: savvy person. and despite that, as you can see, like even people who are comfortable with tech, who knows, understand these technologies, they can also fall victim to these scams.
1: Yeah, it just looked dodgy.
0: Exactly. And with these AI technologies, you don't, like, scammers don't have to be sophisticated. They just need a laptop and internet connection, and they can basically scam people, which is a very scary situation to be in to some extent.
1: Sometimes, Ashish, we see examples of positive media coverage that may be paid for or endorsed by an individual or company. What are the disclosure requirements here?
0: So Australia is at the forefront of preventing such scams. In 2015, the Parliament came up with a scam prevention framework that makes legislation quite strict. So the idea is where the legal and financial liability sits. So before, like, I would say, like before this law and even many existing countries, typically the blame lies with the victim or the customers. And that should not be the case, because
1: Me,
0: like, scammers, they are not trying to exploit our greed. They are trying to exploit basically basic human decency. What we want, like, we want to trust people. We want to connect with other people. We want to find happiness. Like, think about, like, romance scam.
1: Yeah.
0: I would blame the victim in that case. And they are trying to kind of, like, exploit these basic human decency that are very critical to our evolution and being in a society. And I do believe, like, these regulations will kind of, like, help to some extent prevent these kinds of scams.
1: Yeah. It's interesting that you bring that up, and that the victim, it's the customer that's seen in that regard, and you're right, there is that aspect of exploiting human decency. So if someone doesn't disclose that they're getting something in return for positive press, what are the consequences?
0: So this regulation had just come into place, and they are trying to focus on three main bodies.

0: or shopping scams, they are kind of like happening through these platforms. So as I said, like typically before these new rules, new legislations, blame often shifted to consumers. Here now there is a legal and financial liability to these three parties. Like there are no kind of like laws as per, there are guidelines that says like if the information is through branded partnership, they are supposed to reveal that. Sometimes influencers comply with that, sometimes don't. Again, this particular legislation that I talked about, they are trying to make things a bit stringent. I'm again kind of like focusing on investment scam, which falls under that particular category.
1: Yes.
0: And there they are saying like on social media platforms, when advertisers are trying to sow ads on investment or financial products, they must be approved by Australian Financial Services License, AFSL. If not, then they are basically, they will be banned. So it's right. Kind of like a mark that you have that you can see and trust those ads. Again, investment scam, it is one of the biggest scams where people are losing a lot of money. But the example that you give about typical shopping, possibly we will come up with some rules or regulations that also help us to kind of like prevent such scams.
1: Yeah. So do influencers have to disclose if they are being paid to promote a product? I don't think I've seen that all the time. I've seen it sometimes, or maybe I've paid attention to it sometimes.
0: So as I said, these things are evolving. They are relatively new things on social media platforms.
1: Okay.
0: So there are two kind of like checkpoints, one from the platform itself. So Facebook or Twitter or TikTok, they will have guidelines that will say like if the ad is in partnership with brand, there should be a disclosure associated with that. So some tax that says like it's a branded content, let's say. Government across the world, they are trying to catch up with this situation. So many countries, they just have guidelines. California, they have very stringent laws. So they have to basically disclose. Disclosure is kind of like mandatory. But as I said, like things are still evolving. So at the end of the day, you have to think from your rational mind rather than, let's say, like emotional mind when you really want something.
1: Yeah.
0: So think about that. Yeah,
1: that's fair enough. Although sometimes that can be a little bit tricky, can't it? In terms of even trying to distinguish what's maybe something real from something fake, which I want to get into with you a little bit more. If you have just joined us, you're with me, Serene Damaki, on ABC Radio's National Weekend Evenings. Have you seen something advertised lately that seems too good to be true? If you're wondering how you can spot what's real and what's not, give me a call. We'd love to hear from you. 1-300-800-222, or you can text in on 0467-922-702. Ashish Kumar is a senior lecturer in economics, finance and marketing at RMIT, and he's helping us break down how to spot whether something is fact or fraud.
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1: Ashish, can we talk a little bit about multi-level marketing? I suppose first, just to give us a bit of an idea to hear from you in terms of what it is, but just to set it up, multi-level marketing is, I think, something that's been around for a long time. So going back to the days of selling Tupperware in someone's living room, how has the social media age allowed these multi-level marketing or MLMs to flourish?
0: So if you see these digital platforms, they are new innovations. When you think about, let's say, like Uber or Airbnb, they are basically fall under a platform. So what it has done is you don't have to have a

0: extensive distribution channel to sell your product.
1: Okay.
0: And even an individual can have an idea, can have a product, and without having their own distribution channel, they can sell their product through these platforms.
1: How so? Can you give us an example?
0: So let's say like you have, just take an example.
1: Like a call, like an online course? Okay, Uber, yeah, okay.
0: Yeah, Uber. So if you have, let's say like your car, which is sitting in your driveway for most of the time, you can basically rent it out. Somebody can basically drive Uber on your behalf and they give you commission or something like that, right? Right. Same thing with Airbnb. If you have extra, let's say like a summer house, which you use, let's say like a couple of times a year, you can put it under Airbnb and earn some money out of it. So these are kind of like platform-based economy where you don't have to kind of like own distribution channel, unlike how things used to be in traditional marketing before internet-based marketing.
1: Mm-hmm.
0: So this kind of like makes, like to me, like technology has two aspects. Like it is a good thing, and when it is not used as expected or when it gets exploited, it's kind of like bad thing. So the good thing is like everybody is kind of like entrepreneur. You just need an idea and you don't need like extensive distribution channel to sell your product. You can use these platforms. Mm. But at the same time, if you think from the consumer's perspective, when these platforms are abused, things become complicated. You have no means to kind of like verify who the seller is, what is the quality of the product is, and even if you, let's say, like order, whether you are going to receive the same product or not.
1: Yeah, it's almost like a paper, and there isn't really a paper trail, if you like.
0: Yes, yes.
1: Yeah. And what about when it comes to emails? So, you know, we've talked about online and advertising online and through. What about when I'm receiving emails, because that's constantly changing, isn't it? And they, you know, it feels like, you know, they're getting maybe quite clever and sneaky. And I suppose to hear from you, from your expertise in terms of the marketing side, when it comes to emails.
0: Yes. So email has been one of the kind of like earliest internet technology that has been exploited for marketing purposes.
1: Yeah.
0: Even though it is one of the oldest, but it hasn't lost its charm. Mm. So we still use email for marketing.
1: Yeah.
0: The good thing is, in Australia, a long time back, we passed a law called Spam Act 2003,
1: mm-hmm.
0: Which makes sending unsolicited messages, that includes basically email, illegal. And
1: but I still get them.
0: Yes, yes. So there have been, despite having that law, there have been like so many examples where companies have been fined to the tunes of millions of dollars because they breached the terms and conditions or the guidelines set by those email marketing. So as I said, like
1: when it goes into my spam folder, Ashish. I mean, that's
0: yeah.
1: Is that the deal? Like it's supposed to go? Is that the deal that it's going into the spam? That's why a spam folder exists.
0: It depends on email client, I would say. So if you are using, let's say, like Gmail, possibly they have a good phishing algorithm, so they identify which one is a scam and it doesn't even come to your inbox.
1: Right.
0: But if you are using some other email client, maybe they don't have that sophisticated algorithms, right, to categorize your email. Irrespective of that, again, like I would say, like if you come across email, branded emails, like marketing related emails, and you see something which is too good to be true, it is most likely not true. So use your logical hat and think about that very, very carefully before you fork with your money. Yeah.
1: Taking a pause. Now, there's also, look, mailboxes still exist, right? So if I'm thinking about any sort of fraud or advertising and scammers out there and trying to get you in any way they can, the humble mailbox, is that still a target?
0: It is, because think about like our normal day-to-day digital life, right? So our day basically starts with checking social media feeds and checking our emails.
1: Mm.
0: And scammers, what they are trying to do, they are basically trying to exploit these basic human psychology, basically where we spend our time, where we are focusing on things. And email, as I said, like despite being oldest internet technology, it is still one of the widely used for professional as well as for personal purposes.
1: Wow. So how can I make sure, Ashish, what I'm buying online is safe and reputable and won't leave me at risk of scams or frauds?
0: So I would say always verify the brand. And if you are trying to buy online, either go through reputed seller like JB Hi-Fi, or if you are buying into CPG, Woolworth website or Kohl's. If it is very expensive product that you are buying online, I would recommend avoiding retailers altogether. Mm-hmm. And most brands, they have their website and they basically allow you to order their products online. Mm. And if something goes wrong, you can always basically go to the brand, and because they are expensive, they are a reputable brand, most likely they will take care of any concern that you may have.
1: Yeah. And I suppose also, is it worth calling out, you know, if you're not sure, look, from a technology perspective, like I'm not the best at trying to understand this, then speak to somebody close to you, somebody that you can trust who might be able to have a look with you and help you out.
0: Yes, I think you kind of like hit the nail. Again, like when you see our digital life, we never take a pause. Like it's always like we are in a hurry and we have to respond. We have to basically take action. We have to reply. Especially I would recommend like when it comes to financial decision where you are kind of like forking out with your money, take a pause. Mm. If you don't understand something, if you don't have people around you to talk to, take a pause.
1: Yeah, there's no rush.
0: Next day. Yeah, let's not rush. Exactly. Yeah.
1: Yeah. Although that's how the advertising, makes you, doesn't want to make you feel. It wants to make you feel like you're going to miss out if you don't do something right now.
0: Yes. And I would like to kind of like quote one example. One of the things that I like very much about Australian society is this community support. And I take my son often to the local library. Once I saw like an old people, old couple, they were discussing with a young librarian, talking about setting their phone and kind of like how to do things on their smartphone. And people are there to help you out. Like even if you are old, even if you are living alone, even if you are not tech savvy, take a pause, take help of your community. And there are people basically who will help you out.
1: Yeah. Yeah, we do have great centres and, communal spaces for that. And that's an excellent note to end on, Ashish, that, if you've got a bit of tech savviness, then, you know, try and exercise some of those tips that you called out. Do not rush to it. That's the main thing. And if you're not sure, then seek other human beings and our community around us. Ashish, it's been wonderful to speak with you. Thank you for the knowledge that you've brought us tonight. Thank you.
0: Thank you for having me.
1: Ashish Kumar, Senior Lecturer in Economics, Finance and Marketing at RMIT. We're getting a little close to the news. Then in about an hour's time, you'll be with Nightlife and Suzanne Hill is back in the chair. Hey there, Suzanne.
2: Hello, Serene. It's very nice to be back too.
1: Yeah, it's nice to hear your voice.
2: I hear you've been talking about, what is it, secret leisure activities.
1: Yeah, we're trying to look for it. Yeah, guilty like therapeutic activities, all stemming from all of a sudden me being surrounded by husbands and men that love high pressure hosing like videos and the activity itself. And there's a video game for high pressure hosing.
2: I'm
1: like,
2: really?
1: Yes, there is. I'm like, what's going on?
2: All right. I don't think I can contribute anything to this, really. I mean, nothing like that. High pressure hosing. We did have a great conversation. This is months ago on the show. And I remember we were talking about people who pick at their mandarins or their oranges until they've got every little bit of the pith off.
1: That's a great
2: one. Quite a few people find that very addictive.
1: Yeah. It's this whole ASMR business that Gen Alpha kind of keep calling out. Have you heard of ASMR?
2: I have. We did something on ASMR Nightlife about 5 years ago, I think.
1: Oh, 5 years. It's not just a general thing.

0: ABC News with David Rowlands. Prime Minister Anthony Albanese says he plans to lead Labor to the next federal election in 2028. Labor won last year's election in a landslide victory, reducing the coalition to just 43 seats in the lower house. In an interview with the ABC, Mr Albanese confirmed he'll attempt to win a third election as party leader.
1: Absolutely. Subject, of course, to ongoing support from my colleagues, but as well, every election is tough. And a year ago, we fought a tough election. We received very strong support.
0: Victorian opposition leader Jess Wilson says despite her party's by-election win, its decreased primary vote means there's much to learn ahead of the state election later this year. Liberal candidate Anthony Marsh won the seat of Nepean in Melbourne's Mornington Peninsula comfortably yesterday after facing challenges from One Nation, the Greens and Independents. Labor didn't field a candidate, while One Nation made headway in the more working-class parts of the electorate, ending up with almost a quarter of the primary vote. Ms Wilson says she's well aware of some voters' frustration with her party.
2: We've got lessons to learn and we need to listen to voters. And that's what I've done. I've done it on the booth every single day. I heard their frustration. I heard the fact that they believe this was a by-election where that they could take a free kick because they want to send the major parties a message. They want us to listen to them.
0: Iran says the US president's boasts that the US Navy has acted like pirates are a damning admission. Larry Buttrose takes up the story.
3: Donald Trump told reporters that the US blockade of Iranian ports was very friendly and also very profitable.
4: We have a line of ships, big ones, 2 million barrels.
3: Yesterday he said the Navy's takeover of ships, cargo and oil made the United States sort of like pirates. Iran's foreign ministry spokesperson Ismail Baghaei says the comment was no verbal slip. He's urged the international community not to normalise what he calls blatant violations of international law. Donald Trump initially rejected Iran's new peace plan presented to negotiators, but now says he's still reviewing it, while he hasn't ruled out resuming strikes on Iran if, he says, they misbehave.
0: Ukraine's President Volodymyr Zelensky has posted video online that appears to show a Ukrainian drone attack that struck two Russian Shadow Fleet tankers near a Russian port in the Black Sea. More on this from the BBC's Jessica Parker in Kyiv.
5: President Zelensky says the two tankers were struck near the Black Sea port of Novorossiysk and posted a video online showing a vessel, possibly an unmanned naval drone, approaching the rear of a far larger ship. There are no details about any possible damage caused, but the Ukrainian leader claims the targeted ships are part of the so-called Shadow Fleet, a group of often aging tankers that Russia's accused of using to evade Western oil sanctions. Kyiv sees Russian oil exports as a legitimate target, given such exports help fund Russia's ongoing invasion of Ukraine.
0: In a post on Telegram, Mr. Zelensky says the tankers were being used to transport oil, but not anymore. A man has been charged over an alleged triple murder at a family home in Sydney's southwest. Emergency services were called to a Rosemeadow home early this morning, where police discovered the bodies of a 65-year-old mother and 25-year-old son. A 64-year-old man was taken to hospital with critical head injuries and later died, while a 30-year-old man was treated for minor injuries. A 32-year-old man, also a member of the family, has been charged with three counts of murder and one of attempted murder. He's been refused bail and will face Campbelltown local court tomorrow. In sport, Australia's mixed team curlers have beaten Sweden to claim world championship gold in Switzerland. Tali Gill and Dean Hewitt missed out on qualifying for the Olympics by the narrowest possible margin in December, losing in the semi-finals of the qualification tournament in Canada. However, their earlier heartbreak has turned to delight after the pair recorded victory 8-4 this weekend. Here's the moment on the World Curling broadcast that Gill's final shot cemented their triumph.
6: Clean.
7: This shot is made. History has been made. Let that sink in. A nation without a dedicated curling club has just climbed to the very top of the world.
0: And in the NRL, the Penrith Panthers have notched a hard-fought 18-16 victory over Manly Warringah at Western Sydney Stadium. Earlier, the West Tigers capitulated in a 52-10 loss to Cronulla, and Newcastle outplayed South Sydney 42-38.
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0: A World War II hospital ship torpedoed. From over 300 souls, just 64 survivors, including a young nurse. Ellen Savage and the Heroes of the Centaur by Grant Lee Keyser. Book and audiobook out now. For some, the world's a stage.
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8: First Nations creatives, politicians and legal practitioners. This is Speaking Out. I'm Larissa Behrendt. Our 10-year birthday celebration of my stepping in as host of Speaking Out continues as I pull together some of the inspiring conversations we've had over that time. It's also a moment to reflect on the achievements and excellence of the First Nations community. This week you'll hear from Tony McAvoy, Louise Taylor, Stephen Page, Linda Burney and Tony Birch. Linda Burney is an incredible woman. I've known her since I was about 11 years old, and from that moment she was an inspiration. From her grassroots work with the Aboriginal Education Consultative Group, her time in the bureaucracy, her role with the Council for Aboriginal Reconciliation, first Indigenous woman elected to the New South Wales Parliament, first Indigenous woman elected to the Federal House of Representatives. There she served as Minister for Indigenous Australians in the Albanese government before stepping down at the last federal election. But before we hear from Linda Burney, Tony McAvoy is a wordy man, a leading barrister and Australia's first Indigenous senior counsel. He's been a guest on the program numerous times over the past decade. His insights into legal issues pertaining to First Nations people and communities have been invaluable. He's been a staunch defender of First Nations rights, but has also mentored through several generations of young First Nations lawyers.
9: I grew up in the Brisbane suburb of Inala. I was born in Brisbane, and my father and my mother married the year before I was born and got an Aboriginal Development Commission loan to buy a house in Inala, and they were the first in our extended family to ever have a housing loan. And I grew up in that suburb. There are a lot of Aboriginal families in my street, but a lot of European migrants as well. And so it was regarded as a bit of a rough neighbourhood in Brisbane terms, but I thought it was a fantastic place to grow up. We found it to be a bit tight economically as I was growing up. I wouldn't say that I was economically privileged in any way. My father, bless his soul, he was a scaffolder, but succumbed to alcoholism and was a serious alcoholic when he passed away at the age of 50 and did a couple of stretches in the Queensland correctional system just in relation to drink driving. But his influence was quite profound on me. He started out trying to teach me and prepare me for a world which he saw as incredibly unfair. He was kept on Cherbourg Aboriginal Reserve until he was 17, when my grandfather got an exemption certificate to leave Cherbourg. That was 1957, so only 7 years before I was born. He railed against that his whole life. And from when I was a young boy, he would tell me, you know, don't let anybody tell you that you can't do something. You can do whatever you want. And he was a boxer. He did some professional boxing. My grandfather was a boxer too. And so he put me into the ring. I think it was at the age of five when I started. And he taught me how to box, and he taught me his style of boxing. And that served me well as I grew up. I think his understanding and appreciation of how unjust society was really affected me. Looking back now, and I didn't appreciate it at the time, but looking back now, I think that he had a real expectation that following the 67 referendum, things would change and there would be a profound change in Australia, and he didn't see that. By the time he passed away, really quite bitter about many things, including the way Aboriginal people are treated in this country. I saw the injustice that occurred. You know, I saw it, grew up with it. I watched the police turn up to some event and just pick the Aboriginal kids out and arrest them. I saw them, people getting bashed. I saw then when I started as an article clerk, similar people, sometimes the same people, going to court and telling their version to the magistrate, only to hear the magistrate say that they preferred the version of the police officers and find them guilty nevertheless. All of those different aspects were quite formative for me. The other aspect I think that I benefited greatly from was the steadfast nature of my mother, as she was always there, and we stayed in that house all the way through our childhood. In fact, she only moved out a couple of years ago, and so we had the benefit of a stable household, somewhere to live, and we saw many of our relatives, both from my mother's side, the European side, but from Dad's side, coming and staying with us, including my auntie's children, my little brothers and sisters, and many other members of the family coming to stay with us from time to time. And, you know, it's interesting that when I grew up and got married and have had kids of my own, many of my family have come from Queensland to come and stay with us here in Sydney and stayed for extended periods. And I'm comfortable that that's a more natural state of affairs than living alone.
8: Yes, I always find silence unsettling, having grown up in a fairly crowded household as well. But I just want to take you back to one part of that journey. What led you to become an article clerk? Somebody of your background wasn't a usual pathway to go from the streets of Inala into the law. What was it that shaped your decision to pursue that as a career?
9: I had at some points considered studying law, but I wasn't entirely serious about it. I went from high school, finishing with a score sufficient to get into university, and I got an offer to go to the Griffith University to study an arts degree, and I went to the local Inala Family Education Centre there and saw one of the aunties who was a counsellor, and she said, "Oh, just go into the legal service. They might have a job for you to get some money while you're waiting to start university so you can get to Griffith." And I went there, and the principal legal officer interviewed me and looked at my marks and knew my family and told me that he knew my family and said, "You know, how about you think about a more permanent job, and I'll offer you sort of articles of clerkship if you'll study law, or you can change your preferences." And that's what I did after speaking to my parents about it. So I wasn't that sure whether it was something I wanted to do. I had my heart set on being a full-time student, and had visions of myself lying around in the quad of some university grounds and having a fairly leisurely life. And as it turned out, I went straight into a sort of very hectic Brisbane Aboriginal Legal Service and studying four nights a week. So it was quite the opposite of what I'd intended. And truly, I didn't know whether it was something I could do when I started. I was racked with the sort of self-doubt that comes from, I think, from being an Aboriginal person in Queensland.
8: And it must have been a time when there were so few other Aboriginal people working as lawyers. As you mentioned, there was very big community-controlled legal service system that had been set up, but few people who'd actually studied law and become lawyers. You were one of the first. What was the landscape like at that time for somebody like you entering the profession? Mm.
9: In Brisbane, there were no legal practitioners from the Aboriginal or Torres Strait Islander community. There was one other law student who was a couple of years ahead of me, Jackie Payne, and she went on to be the first Aboriginal lawyer in Queensland and the first, I think, Aboriginal magistrate in Queensland. And Jackie suffered, I think, from the same thing that I did, that we didn't really have those role models or mentors to guide us and to keep us safe and to show us how to do it. I always carried the feeling that I wasn't sure whether I was good enough, as bizarre as it seems, but that's, you know, the overwhelming view about Aboriginal people in Queensland in the early 80s was that, you know, still second-class citizens. We hadn't been long off the reserves, couldn't do anything properly, weren't able to be educated, and all of those really deep racial stereotypes were still very prevalent at the time. And you know, I wore a lot of that, and you know, it took me some time to overcome that.
8: One of the areas that you've worked in extensively as a lawyer, and particularly your time at the bar, is native title and land rights. And you've spoken a bit about what the landscape was like in terms of the, you know, the criminal justice system, the over-policing, but it was true to say that when you were growing up, there wasn't any real structural recognition of land rights or and certainly not native title, that would come later. But I was just wondering, from your perspective, what have you seen in terms of the work you've done across the country, the impact of native title and land rights legislation and the return of land to the Aboriginal communities you've worked with?
9: It's an interesting question, and one that I have to be a little bit cautious about answering, seeing as in July last year I was appointed as the Australian Law Reform Commissioner reviewing certain parts of the Native Title Act. But I'll say this much. Over time, I think we will come to appreciate that the native title process, as brutal as it can be, with all of its disadvantages, has allowed us to reform our language groups and nations in a way that we might not otherwise have been able to. And had over the previous 100 or 150 years been subjected to policies and legislation designed to break down those language groups and connections to our country. And so we've been at the process since 1992 of trying to rebuild that which there was an incredibly concerted effort to break down. And it hasn't been easy, and it's still going to be difficult. And those relationships with each other and with country are being rebuilt. But I think we've got now the foundation for people to speak across regions and states and across the continent with the solid foundation that they are speaking on behalf of their country, and they're able to speak for country in a way that we couldn't have done 40 years ago.
3: This is Speaking Out.
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10: I remember really hating, even at primary school, kids getting bullied. I got bullied myself a little bit. I just hated unfairness, and it was like, I'm not quite sure where it came from, but I grew up in a tiny little place called Witten down in the Riverina. But I was raised by my great aunt and uncle, who were children of the both wars and the Depression. They were of Scottish heritage, so it was a very austere. But they raised me with really old-fashioned values of never answering back, don't put your back to anyone when they're talking. There were a few old-fashioned things like never sweep after dark and never whistle after dark. But mostly they raised me to be fair, and that's just stuck with me.
8: I mean, I've obviously watched many iterations of where you've worked, from community organisations with the AECG, the Aboriginal Education Consultative Group, and the strong leadership role you took through the reconciliation movement, but also working in policy with the department. You're one of the few people I know who's done a lot of community-based work and then actually worked within the department. And I think people don't appreciate that when they see now you as a politician. But I was just wondering if you could reflect on what it was that you remember most or felt shaped you from that time that you started out doing that grassroots coalface community work.
10: Listening. That was the key. I remember some tough love at that time, but it served me well, as difficult as it was to hear. When I heard it, it's just because you've got a piece of paper, don't think you're any better than anyone else.
8: I feel like I've heard that too along the way.
10: Just the really key thing is speak when you've got something to say. Just don't talk to fill a gap. When you've got something to say, then say it. And, of course, and you'd relate to this, coming through the various iterations of my life, often being the only Aboriginal person and sometimes the only woman in a room, you're always so prepared. You read everything, you had sticky notes everywhere, and I think that being prepared has really served me well.
11: I was actually going to ask you also about that trailblazing side, because you were the first Indigenous person to join the New South Wales Parliament when you were elected in 2003 or entered it in 2003, and then the first Aboriginal woman to be elected to the Australian House of Representatives in 2016. These were no small things that kind of added to the visibility. My sense was always that you were driven by the work. So when you look back and see the impact of that on the community, what are your reflections?
10: Well, at the time, I didn't see it as having that kind of impact. It's more like, you know, you're busily going about your day and a woman in their 30s goes, oh, I remember when you came to my year 12 graduation and what you said changed my life. I go, really? So they're sort of really lovely things that you hear. But what I have come to understand, Larissa, is the determination and the drive I have is who I am. But I never do things in the aggrandizement of myself. It's always about other people. It's always about the community. And as old-fashioned as it sounds, public service, that's always been really important to me.
11: I think that's really come through. The other thing that strikes me when I look at the role you've played in the reconciliation movement, and I guess that built on a very strong commitment you had in the area of education, both from the community but also when you were working in policy and then in the parliament. And then you've gone on to work on the issues around constitutional recognition long before the campaign Voice. And then, of course, there was that. And the one thing that strikes me is that in all of this work that you've done, you've always believed in the better side of Australia. And I was wondering where that optimism comes from, and has it been shaken by the referendum?
10: The optimism is because I think I know people. It's very kind of you to say that I'm a young auntie, but
11: you'll always be a young auntie to me, Linda.
10: Well, so, I'm in my late 60s now, and I like to feel that people are basically good, and I think they are. I think the outcomes from the referendum have clearly been extraordinarily difficult and painful, not just for me, but for millions of Australians, and in particular, our people. It still has not shaken my belief in people because I hold on to that. I believe in that, and I see it all the time. During the campaign, which was much longer for me than most people, I think it was about 18 months, I just met millions of Australians. Millions in airports, in supermarkets, on aeroplanes, on just walking down the street, who said, we've got to get this done. And whilst we can step back and say, well, the referendum was beaten in every state, we've got to remember the silver linings. And one of them is that 6 million Australians voted with us.
11: Former Minister for Indigenous Australians, Linda Burney. She's paved the way for generations of aspiring Indigenous political and social advocates. You also heard from Tony McAvoy SC, one of our most influential changemakers. This is Speaking Out. I'm Larissa Berendt.

0: That's music from Troy Cassar-Daly. It's a beautifully written song called Shadows on the Hill.
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0: Tony Burch is one of Australia's most accomplished and respected storytellers. He grew up in Fitzroy, a suburb in inner city Melbourne, and has been writing short stories, poetry and novels since the 1980s. Like many First Nations creatives, he says a lot of his work has been influenced by his upbringing and the challenges he faced in childhood. Tony has shown a willingness to use his creative talent to draw attention to a number of social issues impacting First Nations people. I've had him on the show every time he's released a new book. I first met Tony when I was in my early 20s, just out of law school, and we've remained friends over the years. It's been a privilege to watch his impressive literary career.
4: Well, I think that if you take family violence, I don't know if my circumstances are peculiar, but I've never thought that writing about family violence is a taboo area or that it's more difficult. I think there is a particular responsibility. I think particularly the way you portray female characters if you're writing a story about family violence, because even though they're women who are obviously suffering violence at the hands of men, I'm at pains to give qualities of strength, of agency and determination to women because they reflect the lives of women that I grew up with. So, yes, not a secret to revealing a secret to say I came out of a house of quite horrific family violence and a suburb where I saw a lot of violence as a kid. I'm very fortunate that my mother has been a person who would never not speak about family violence. In other words, she would never be silent. She would never agree to not expose a man who had been violent towards a woman. So when I grew up in my family, not in the wider culture, speaking about violence was acceptable and almost required. When I write a story about family violence, I feel strangely, I know the word mightn't seem right, I feel comfortable with the writing. I am, though, at pains to think and consider how I deal with that issue, how my readers may understand that issue. And again, the portrayal of women in particular, I mean, I have to admit I'm not someone who thinks of the male characters in my stories around violence who have to be more rounded. You know, they're poets by the day and wife beaters by the night or something. I tend to think that the male characters in my fiction reflect the men that I knew, that they are largely men who are really problematic and men that I didn't like growing up around.
0: I have to say, as a female reader, I've always been struck by your ability to write strong female characters, and I often identify with them. There are many through this collection, but I'm also thinking of books of yours like The White Girl. And there is something, it's more than just the stoic resilience of women. There is real agency there, and I think that's what brings them alive.
4: Yeah, and I think that the two reasons for that are I'm surrounded by those sort of women all my life. So I grew up amongst my mother and grandmother primarily, and I two sisters who are, you know, they could stop a train, my sisters. And I have four, as I said, four daughters who are all loving but, you know, quite assertive and strong women. So I've always been in a life of women. And I suppose in myself that, you know, it's not a form of what you might call androgynous writing, but as a child I was always quizzical about issues of gender and my own identity as a male, in the sense that not in the sense of sexuality, but in the sense of, again, of culture and psychologically. So when I saw men around me acting with violence towards women when I was a kid, I remember, as odd as it might sound to some people, when I was about five or six, I wished I was one of my sisters. I didn't want to grow up to be a man. I thought I would rather grow up to be a woman because women don't act the way that men do. So I was fascinated by the contradiction of women primarily suffering violence, but the fact that women didn't, in my case or in our community, exhibit tendencies of violence. I thought, oh, it would be better to be a woman than a man.
0: Well, that does give some insight into why you capture those characters so well. I asked you earlier about what it was like or how you approached putting the collection together, but in terms of looking back over the enormous body of work that you'd done, what were your reflections on that? And did you see, I guess, a personal evolution in your skills as a writer or your development as a writer?
4: Yeah, I didn't make as many spelling mistakes. It's interesting because if I look at my first collection, Shadowboxing, and we chose stories from that, I think if I go back over that, there are things that I would do differently, and I think that there are ways that I've improved as a writer, but even still, the essence of those stories I really love. I'm still proud of those stories. So, yes, you do develop and you should get better, but you have to be careful that you don't get worse. So by that I mean it's good to remember what it is you started doing, and what you continue to do is essentially, I'm a relatively direct writer. People might say that I write sparse prose, or that's a bit hackneyed and cliched, but I think the worst thing you could do is start to think you're great, or start to think you're now an accomplished writer, and start to write in ways that are wanky, basically. So I think that if you look at the later novels of older male writers who have been in the game for a long time, there's a tendency to think that maybe they should have gone out a bit earlier. And I have a belief that it's a bit like being an aging football player. You'd be better off leaving when you had a good season than if you got dropped.
0: Just finally, what are you hoping people will take from this collection?
4: Well, I think that obviously you hope that they enjoy your writing. That's straightforward. I think more importantly is that what I would really hope is that they do, as you alluded to, I hope that they value the lives of the characters in this collection. And I do hope it helps people think and reflect about what sort of society we live in, and possibly what sort of society we want to live in. So whether talking about the themes that you raised, whether it be about violence against women, whether it be about racism against Aboriginal and Torres Strait Islander people, or just the mistreatment of disadvantaged people generally, I'm writing stories that challenge the notion that Australia is anything like a so-called lucky country, anything like a country of the fair go, which it's neither of those, and recent years has shown to be the case, so that I hope people feel that those around us who are less fortunate and those around us who treat the less fortunate in a negative way, that we need to stand up around those issues, and we need to support people who are marginalised. And people like me, I'm in a position of relative power, so I have a good job, I have a good salary, I can be on the radio with Larissa Barrent, that I use that opportunity to provide a voice where I can for those people through my characters.
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6: It's more what it means to others, I think, to be honest, in terms of how it's impacted me. I think of it in a way that it's

0: deal for me. But in terms of how my appointment has been received in the community, that's where I take my cue about its significance and its relevance. And I have been overwhelmed by warm wishes and messages of pride and happiness at my appointment from people in the Aboriginal community here in Canberra. And that has been incredibly rewarding and made me quite emotional in terms of the pride that others have taken in my appointment and the significance of it for them about my Aboriginality and my appointment. And I suppose I've always been a proponent of the idea that you can't be what you can't see. So the idea that I might be something, my appointment might be someone to aspire to or to take comfort from or inspiration from is lovely and incredibly humbling as well.
1: Of course, I would join that sentiment that the community are very proud of you. Yeah. And it was a wonderful appointment for all of us to see you in that position. But perhaps no one more proud than your dad, who is a very high-profile member of our community.
0: Look, I think my parents would be proud of me no matter what I did. And they've been enormous influences on my life and continue to be. But yes, my mum and dad were incredibly proud, and it's something to be able to achieve something that you know is going to mean something to your family and in particular to my parents. It's really nice to feel the impact of that pride.
1: What first attracted you to studying law and becoming a lawyer in the first place?
0: I'm often asked that question, and so it's something I reflect on quite a lot, actually. And I suppose when I think about it, it comes back to what I was able to identify a knowledge of the law provided, and that is power. And I don't mean power in the sinister sense. I mean power in terms of being able to influence and speak back to power, I suppose. So to me, a knowledge of the law and an understanding of how it operates and impacts rights and obligations meant a capacity to speak to power from a position of knowledge and with the capacity to influence. And to me, that then reflected a capacity to impact social justice and equality and outcomes, in particular, obviously, for Aboriginal people, but for people more generally who might need assistance navigating the law.
1: And for you, in terms of the creation of that worldview, that strong sense of social justice, who was influential in the shaping of that?
0: Really, it has to come back to my parents, I think, and the way that they shaped a strong sense of right and wrong within me, and a strong sense of public service and putting a premium on public service and service to community. And I think that their influence in relation to my moral compass and my ethical compass sat well with the law and being able to navigate the sort of black and white and grey that exists in the law. So obviously over my career, I've had people that have inspired me and influenced me from a professional perspective. But in terms of setting me on a course and encouraging me on a course of achievement, it would have to be my parents as being my biggest influences. And then over the years, as I made professional and personal connections, there have been other people that have inspired and guided me around that. In my early years as a student, Larissa, you were one of them, of course, and Professor Megan Davis, my partner Joe, who supports me in everything I do and allows me to pursue the things I want to pursue. Aunty Pat Anderson is an Aboriginal woman who is just an absolute hero of mine. And Aunty Pat Turner is another Aboriginal woman who I just looked up to so much as a young Aboriginal woman, because they had the capacity, I guess, in the way that I've identified as having that capacity to talk to power. I was able to identify them as women who had that capacity.
1: It's interesting too, and I feel very chuffed I'm in that list, but which is such a great list. But it's interesting how often I ask that question and Pat Anderson and Pat Turner come up.
0: Is that right?
1: Yeah, absolutely. Yeah. And I think that's a lovely testament. And of course, one of the areas where they've been very strong in addressing an issue facing our community, which you've also had a particular interest in, is the area of family violence. Mm. From your perspective as someone who's been a practitioner in the area, what are the challenges of dealing with cases of this nature?
0: One of the

0: main challenges is imposing the criminal law, usually, on these sorts of matters in situations where people continue to have relationships with each other, whether those relationships are as a couple, for instance, or as ex-partners needing to co-parent children, or as a mother and son, or as a grandmother and a granddaughter. The law is imposing itself in those relationships in circumstances where the law would seek to deal with them in absolutes, and human nature doesn't often work that way. And so one of the challenges that I've observed over the years is creating solutions for people that allow those relationships to continue because people want them to continue, or because they're obliged for those relationships to continue. For instance, if people are separated but have to co-parent children they have together, we have to get more sophisticated, I think, at providing solutions that take account of the need and wants of people as those relationships move forward once the law has intervened. And that requires honest conversations and nuanced conversations, and also a political will around the funding of solutions identified in those conversations.
1: You've focused your work on Aboriginal women in a number of ways, including your time as chair of the Women's Legal Centre in the ACT. For people who ask why specific women's legal services are needed, what do you say?
0: I say that there's a whole range of reasons why women are particularly vulnerable legally, and that can arise through situations where they suffer violence within relationships and, for instance, want to separate and need a service that understands the vulnerabilities created by being a victim of violence or abuse and abuse. And so I've always very staunchly defended the necessity of gendered legal services and feminist legal services. And my work with the Women's Legal Centre over the years only convinced me further of that. And that's not to say that other people can't be vulnerable and legally vulnerable, and I know they can because I've seen it, but the necessity for a women's specific legal service is, in my mind, obvious and clear when you look at the statistics, particularly around the number of women who suffer violence and abuse and the need for them to be in a service that understands the impact of that and can help them legally charter the consequences of it.
1: You've worked for both the ACT and Commonwealth Directors of Public Prosecution, and your most recent role was as Deputy Chief Executive of Legal Aid ACT. What are some of the key trends you've noticed working at the coalface of Aboriginal people and their interactions with the criminal justice system?
0: One of the concerning trends is the increasing role of mental health and mental illness in the lives of people, Aboriginal people who are engaging with the criminal justice system. That is something I have noticed appearing more regularly as both a prosecutor and a defence lawyer. And that's something I think the criminal justice system has to come to grips with in terms of dealing with people appropriately and with a solution, long-term solutions in mind, both that protect the community and assist a perpetrator to rehabilitate. Mental illness seems to feature more and more in the lives of people that come before the court. The other aspect to that is the use of drugs and alcohol, if not as a siloed issue, but to medicate the manifestations of mental illness or the symptoms of mental illness that people are suffering. Overall, I suppose what I'm expressing is a trend towards more complex cases, more complex individuals presenting to the criminal justice system, both as victims and witnesses to crime and perpetrators of it, and a system, I suppose, straining to provide solutions to those users of the system.
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4: Well, I suppose I had an earlier relationship with the producers, especially Rick Birch and his company, which were the production sort of producing

0: house that work with Frank Sartor, the Lord Counsel, and the whole SOCOC Olympic Committee at that time. I had worked with Peter and my brother David Page and a small creative team that were part of the handover in Atlanta, Georgia. We did the 1996 handover, which means it's a little story you create and identify Sydney and the country. The message stick then goes back 4 years later, obviously, to 2000. So I had sort of had my foot in the door, I guess, in sense of being part of the creative team. So look, at that stage, I think, Bangarra was, really birthed. I joined Bangarra in the early 90s, and I suppose creating mainstream stories in the performing arts led me to be an interest of Rick Burch and his team when they were doing the handover in 96. So I think it was just a natural progression from there. And, look, I was young and full of energy, and I was probably wonderfully cocky and confident. And I was an artist. I was working in the mainstream, foot in each world. I had my brothers. I had a clan of great First Nations artists working with me that were all a part of Bangarra. So, once again, it's not a one-man band in these situations. I was able to, accept the invitation, I guess, with the clan of mob that I was working with at Bangarra.
1: Sound like you took it in your stride, but it was a daunting. What was your creative vision for bringing First Nations culture and storytelling to a stage that was going to be watched by billions around the world?
0: Yeah, look, I had I was very fortunate because also Rick Burch around that time after 96 Atlanta handover, he created a creative arts retreat, which was all these artists from all walks of life, Australian, non-Indigenous, and it's like he wrote a rock. Roberts at that time was invited by Rick, and Rhoda and I got together, and it was really great. Like, we were just, Rhoda was responsible working with Gina Hall and Julie Walsh, and there was a whole creative operational team to make this work. So Rhoda was sort of wearing the creative artistic producer's hat, I guess, and she had known that I had worked on the handover, and my creative team were involved in that. So from out of that retreat, I think each segment in the opening ceremony, and obviously Rhoda and I, along with the creative team, David Page, Peter England, Steve Francis, Jennifer Irwin, a whole group of people, Jacopo Emanyai and Russell Page, Francis Ring, there was a whole group of us, Matthew Doyle. We were all responsible for the 8 to 9 minute indigenous segment, which was called Awakening. So we just started dreaming and thinking of ideas. To think about the vision now, I'm just reflecting as I close my eyes, like all the contacts and the inside the creative cave of connections and creative artistic connections that from my college days at the Aboriginal and the Dance Centre, which is now called NASDA, and then the early days of Bangarra. That traditional contemporary connections came from the backyard of Bangarra. Jacopo Emanyai had worked with me. He agreed to be the leading sort of knowledge carrier that would steer the First Nations Awakening section. And talking with him, talking with Rhoda, also the Central Desert women, they were very instrumental in my, they were my teachers from my day of college and connecting with them professionally when I worked with Bangarra. So I was able to draw on all those connections that I had established in Bangarra, meaning all those great song men and women and stories that were from the north. But before I did that, I was able to talk with elders and Matthew Doyle and Peter Strawn and a mob from the Eora Nation about the idea of creating a ceremony where we invite Aboriginal and Torres Strait communities from the north that wanted to bring a gift to the Eora Nation people, but also empower the future of the Eora Nation clans. And that was through bringing together 500 youth secondary students that was led by Peter Strawn and Matthew Doyle, mainly Matthew Doyle, a Darawal Arik man, and he

0: He helped me conduct the cleanse of the urination and the youth of it, and how they embraced all these other different clans that came to bring their gift to the ceremony. So it was almost like a collection of diverse of north, south, east, west of Aboriginal and Torres Strait Islander cultures bringing their story message to Eora Nation, and we sort of built from there.
1: Again, you make it sound like you took it all in your stride, but the logistics of all of that must have just been enormous.
0: Yeah, that's where Rhoda was good. See, Rhoda Roberts was great. Like we were, the crazy thing too is, for us to hold rehearsals for the different clan stories, whether it was Yolngu, there was Maningrida, Ramangiti, Noongar, Yirrkala, there was Saibai, Miriam cultures. There was 250 kids represented from Cairns from connections to Saibai, along with the 500 youth of the Eora Nation. So there was these connections of stories that were coming. And I think the thing was that we knew we went up and did rehearsals on country in their communities, and we knew it was going to be very cost effective to bring them down to do like a 2 week rehearsal. So, and there was like a month out, they had at a Greater Western Sydney, they had a pretend opening ceremony, big stadium ground where they would rehearse all the other sections. And so with that, everyone was based in Sydney. So every time we'd work the 3 to 4 weekends before, we only had Bangarra 12 dancers representing all the clans because we couldn't bring them down early until we were getting closer to the first dress rehearsals. So the logistics were probably in uprooting them, a lot of the First Nation performers, Yolngu and Saibai and Miriam and Cedric Desert and all that mob. Which made up close to 1,000 performers. It was somehow, the operation of uprooting them from their homelands and then bringing them to Sydney. So it was wonderfully chaotic, but we just all looked after each other, and Rhoda, especially along with Gina and Julie, were able to, look at those logistics and operations to make sure that it was grounded so that the stories could be cared for, and we were able to massage that through the awakening section.
1: On the night itself, when those performances unfolded before a stadium crowd and a worldwide audience, what did it feel like for you personally?
0: I can remember now, I think at 60 now, me stepping down from Bangarra, reflecting that 25 years ago, those moments and being in the corporate box and watching the performance and watching the ceremony and seeing Kathy light the cauldron. I mean, there's a whole series of things where in the moment you're just totally, your endorphins of accepting what you're seeing is just so full of love and light, and you just, obviously you're just full with joy, like you're just seeing how can this ceremony, how did all this come together. And I think in that 8 minutes you watch it, and look, you're nervous, you're all these things, you think something's going to happen because you might have only had a couple of rehearsals, but the live element. But I just felt totally proud that we, as a diverse nation, a contemporary traditional nation, the resilience and the spirit is thriving from being within this performance of 8 minutes. And it was, even though it was part of another 9 sections that identified this country, it was at the front and the forefront, and it's what rooted all the other embracing cultures of this country to represent that one identity. And it was through this beautiful creative lens of First Nations people coming together on Eora Nation countries. So knowing that was happening, and 3 billion people or whatever it is, the globe was watching, I just felt really proud that we were able to represent the nation on Eora Nation grounds, and to bring that together. And the more I think about it now and reflecting back, it truly will linger with me right until I pass over into the spirit world, I guess.
2: That's world-renowned choreographer Stephen Page. He was the artistic director of Bangarra Dance Theatre for almost 30 years, and I had privilege of working closely with Stephen through my period as chair of Bangarra. You also heard from Supreme Court Judge Louise Taylor. Her historic appointment in the ACT is testament to her many years of dedication to the legal profession. Louise's father, Russell Taylor, was a senior public servant, and from my time in Canberra in the late 1990s, he became one of my most generous mentors. I met Louise through him, and it's been wonderful to see what she's achieved. And before that, you heard from one of my favourite writers, Tony Burch. That's the show for now. Join us again next time for more stories from across Indigenous Australia. Speaking Out is produced by Janae Gibbs-Muir. Our senior producer is Jay McAllister. And as always, you can find us on ABC Listen or on social media via ABC Indigenous, along with our Titter Show Away, hosted by the extraordinary Rudy Bremer. I'm Larissa Berendt, and this is Speaking Out.

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1: Guy Montgomery is back with a new assistant.
2: Sam Campbell, I'll take the job.

0: 60% capital gains tax discount and increased taxes on family trusts. In an interview with the ABC, Anthony Albanese said the government is focused on helping younger Australians to own their own homes.
1: I want Australia to be a land of opportunity for the future. And the truth is that young people feel like they're not getting a fair crack at the moment. So any changes that we put in the budget, or indeed while we're in government, will be very much focused on those principles.
0: An Australian activist who joined a flotilla attempting to deliver aid to Gaza claims that he and his crewmates endured a violent and distressing ordeal in Israeli custody. Eliza Getzey has more.
2: Zach Schofield was one of three Australians taken to hospital on Friday after being released by Israeli authorities on the Greek island of Crete. They'd spent up to 40 hours detained on an Israeli ship after it intercepted the Global Samud flotilla in international waters. Mr. Schofield says he was dragged by his hair and witnessed at least 10 fellow crew members being heavily beaten and some people shot by rubber bullets at point-blank range. The ABC has not independently verified his claims, and Israel's Ministry of Foreign Affairs has denied any of the flotilla's passengers were mistreated, saying all use of force was in direct response to violence and physical resistance.
0: US President Donald Trump is facing resistance from within his own party after ordering the withdrawal of 5,000 US troops from Germany and then threatening to withdraw many more amid a spat with German Chancellor Friedrich Merz. More on this story from the BBC's Joe Inwood.
3: That news had already been strongly criticised by two senior figures in Mr. Trump's Republican Party, Senator Roger Wicker and Representative Mike Rogers, who chair the Senate and House Armed Services Committees. In a joint statement, they said the move risked undermining deterrence and would send the wrong signal to Vladimir Putin. Mr. Trump has been involved in a row with Germany's Chancellor Friedrich Merz, who earlier in the week said the US had no strategy in its war with Iran and had been humiliated by their negotiators.
0: Queensland's opposition says the state government's new fuel project won't do anything to help Queenslanders right now. Premier David Crisafulli today announced six government-owned sites along Queensland's coastline are set to be used for building fuel storage and oil refining facilities. Labor leader Stephen Miles says the opposition welcomes the plan, but it won't deliver fuel cost relief in the present.
4: It might be a good announcement, it might be a good photo op, but it won't do a single thing to help Queenslanders for years and years and years. Queenslanders are struggling right now, and David Crisafulli needs to do something, anything, to help them right now.
0: Police have charged a man who's alleged to have killed his parents and brother and seriously injured another brother in Sydney. Gavin Coote reports.
5: Police say the 32-year-old attacked his family members early this morning at their Rosemeadow home in the city's southwest. Officers found the bodies of the mother and a brother, while the father was taken to hospital and later died. Another brother also received serious injuries during the alleged assault, but was able to make the call to emergency services. The accused has been charged with three counts of murder and one count of attempted murder. He's been refused bail and will face Campbelltown local court tomorrow.
0: In sport, Penrith has consolidated its spot at the top of the NRL ladder with a tight 18-16 win over Manly at Western Sydney Stadium. Brett Sprigg reports.
6: In their toughest task yet under interim coach Kieran Foran, the Seagulls lost no admirers, locked in a 6-all stalemate for much of the first half before Brian To'o scored just shy of half-time. Second half tries to Ethan Bullimore and Lehi Hopewadi put the visitors back ahead until the Isaac Tungo try in the 60th minute proved decisive. Earlier, Cronulla Sutherland was too strong for West Tigers, winning 52-10, and the Knights defeated South Sydney 42-38 in a high-scoring affair in Newcastle. Brett Sprigg, ABC Sports, Sydney.
0: And the Melbourne Vixens have continued their winning start to the Super Netball season, overcoming a spirited Giants side to notch a 66-64 victory at John Cain Arena. Earlier, West Coast beat the Lightning 58-54.
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8: Hello, nightlifers. It's been a few weeks now since I was here with you on the weekend. I am back tonight, ready and raring to go. Keen to hear how you're all doing. We've got plenty of interesting Sunday night fare for you. Have you heard of the Celtic Festival?

0: Beltane. It coincides more or less with May Day. It marks the time of the year when the veil between our world and other worlds is said to be very thin. You're going to learn what this tradition is all about in this mortal coil tonight. The South Australian government has said that the algal bloom that affected the oceans along a large stretch of its coastline is over. A year ago, we were talking about some of the concerns the bloom might affect the giant cuttlefish at the top of Spencer Gulf. Cuttlefish breeding season is, in fact, about to kick off. So we're going to check in, see how the cuttlefish are faring. In This Week in History, next hour, when you think of historic borders that came down in 1989, your mind will probably jump to the Berlin Wall. But the Berlin Wall might not have come down when it did unless the Hungarian government had started dismantling its border with Austria in May of 1989. We're going to explore why it was Hungary that started the chain of events that led to those scenes in Germany later that year. My history quiz for you tonight, well, it's not going to be carpets. I did say I'd try to organise that for you before I left Phil's show a couple of weeks ago, although we are working on that, hopefully next week. But tonight's quiz is a descendant of our socks and sandals quiz and our shocks and sandals scandals quiz that was administered while I was absent. I'm going to reveal its exact makeup for you a bit later. It's a little bit complicated, although I would say to Rachel in Ellenbrook, if you're listening, this quiz is very much your baby in many ways. So hopefully you'll stick around to find out what it's all about. There'll be some new music for you. The lovely Russell Torrance is joining us. We're going to go hang out with the Tigers of India. Have you ever been tiger spotting in India, by the way? I did go, but I didn't see one. I'm keen to hear if any of you have had more success. And just before we kick off the show, I'm sure I did tell you I was off to Japan to visit my brother. Some of you are probably wondering how that went. It was really good to see him. He is in a pretty bad way, but stable right now. And thank you very much to those of you who did send me some kind messages before I headed off.
1: This mortal coil.
0: Well, this last Friday was the 1st of May, a date that might make you think of dancing around the maypole, of ribbons and flower crowns, a carefree pastoral frolic in the days of yore. I wonder if you ever danced around a maypole, by the way. I remember trying it out at primary school. But before May Day, there was Beltane. It's an ancient Gaelic turning of the year, a seasonal threshold between winter and summer, believed to be a time when the other world, whatever that might be, was closer than usual. So to bring you closer to what Beltane is all about, both then and now, we're going to talk with Laura O'Brien. Now, Laura is an Irish Dree, also known as a Druid. She's co-founder of the Irish Pagan School and the author of 8 books on Irish tradition. Laura, good evening. Welcome to you.
2: Hi, Susanna. How are you?
0: Well, thank you. We're also going to be joined by Mary Mick McKay, who is this year's May Queen for Beltane celebrations in Edinburgh. Mary, good evening. Welcome to Tonight Life.
3: Hey there. Thanks for having me.
0: I'm very excited to hear from both of you about all of this. Now, Laura, I want to start with you. What is linguistically the correct term for Beltane in Ireland?
2: Well, I can give you the Irish specific version, and I'm sure that my colleague here will be able to jump in with the Scottish circumstances. But here in Ireland, we call it Bealtaine, and that is still the term for the month of May here, so in our living language. So from our perspective, Beltane is the anglicised spelling. That's how it has become common in Ireland and globally, I suppose. But I think there are some Scottish origins to that. So again, I'll let my colleague take care of that. But particularly through like pagan and witchcraft circles, but Beltane is not the form that's used here in Ireland traditionally, certainly. The name traces to an early Indo-European root, Bel, meaning to shine, to flash, to burn. And it links directly to the old Irish words as well then for tinna. So tán, ten, tenna. And they all mean basically anything to do with the fireplace, hearth, lightning. So it's often translated as Bel's fire, but it's actually with Bel being some kind of god. But actually Bel is shining fire or flashing fire or burning fire is what the word would mean in older Irish.
0: Yeah. So Laura, tell us what you know about its history. Have its exact origins been traced?

0: It's quite difficult to, pin it to a single moment when you're dealing with obviously prehistory. So no festival can really be traced to before written records. So I'm a historian by trade, so I'm always very careful about my source materials, But we do have textual references that stretch back several hundred years at least, and embedded reference in medieval Irish texts that suggest this much older agriculture and religious cycle behind them. And then moving into kind of medieval times, when obviously we do have the written record, we have a record from 1566 that describes May Day customs that were already established for a long time. 1652 records women going out before sunrise in May to gather dew, which is a practice that, again, even at that time in 1652, was already being treated as very deeply traditional, even by then. So I think, in all good conscience, we can say that it is an ancient festival, but tracing the exact origins is difficult to do with any proof, you know?
1: Now, Laura Bealtaine, then, I mean, it's connected to May Day, but when does it technically in Ireland, when does it take place? Are there certain hours that it is in operation?
0: So the technically it is from sunset on May Eve, so that would be April 30th, of course, right up until kind of noon on the 1st of May. So that's technically like the beating heart of the festival. But as I said, this was an old agricultural and, seasonal turning point when we basically, it literally means the first of summer, the start of summer. One of the older names is Cet Sáinn, from the root Cet, which is the first or primary, and then Sav would be summer. So it really is the start of the summer is what we're actually honoring with this festival. So honestly, like the whole kind of month of May is actually the time frame that we're working with. But like with regard to the specific traditions, it really is like you're not supposed to give your wealth away on Bealtaine, because that would like set the tone for the whole year. So if you were going to stick to that, it means you don't like spend any money or give any presents or anything from sunset on April the 30th right through to noon on May the 1st.
1: Right, because the way what you behave in that time sets the tone for what you're going to do for the whole
0: Exactly.
1: month. Right.
0: Yes, you're setting the tone, yeah.
1: Yeah. And I understand this, you've said this is effectively a fire festival, that there are a number of other sister fire festivals that take place throughout the calendar year.
0: We have you'll hear in like modern neo-pagan terms about the wheel of the year, which is eight festivals. And honestly, they were kind of culled from various traditions, when Gerald Gardner was kind of putting his stuff together in the 1950s. And as a colonial-minded gentleman, he didn't seem to mind kind of taking a bit from every culture and kind of mushing it into one wheel. But in the Irish culture, we do actually celebrate eight festivals, but they're two cycles of four. So Bealtaine is one of the fire festivals, which is Bealtaine, as we said, on the 1st of May. Then we have Lunasa, which is the 1st of August, which is a harvest festival. Then we have Samhain, which would be the opposite side of the year to Bealtaine, which is hot, now known as Halloween. And Imbolc then would be the 1st of February. And interestingly, these are all just, I think last year or the year before, we finally got Imbolc in February as a bank holiday. So now in Ireland, all four festivals are now actually public holidays and celebrated as public holidays again. So that's a bit of a win.
1: Oh, wow. So how did that take many years of campaigning? What's led to that recognition?
0: I think it's because you see, it coincides as well with Bridget's Day, and Bridget is an interesting character. Obviously, we have Saint Bridget, but we also have an older goddess of the Tuatha Dé Danann, who is Bridget. So I think the Candlemas and Bridget traditions had kind of taken over from Imbolc, but there's been a real upsurge of interest and recognition in our pre-Christian pagan heritage in Ireland, which goes along with like a renewed interest in language and culture and traditions that has really kind of taken hold since around 2020 here, particularly. It's

0: gathered momentum, let's say. It's definitely not the start of it, but it's gathered momentum since then. And yeah, there's just been an upsurge of this is us, this is our culture, so we want to actually recognize it and, have a holiday on it. Why not?
1: And Laura, are there any Irish gods or goddesses who were associated with Bealtaine?
0: Not particularly. I mentioned Lunasa, which is the harvest festival, and that would be specifically tied to a Tuatha Dé Danann god, Lu. But when we look at like the themes of Bealtaine, so we have themes of protection, renewal, abundance, fertility, and like this kind of formal renewal of like contracts and agreements as the years working in shifts. So within our modern spiritual practice, we would associate the Dagda, who's a leader of the Tuatha Dé Danann, a father figure, a king, a druid, very much concerned with magic. Again, weaves together these themes of protection, providence, and wisdom that really like line up with Bealtaine's concerns. But with regard to the actual mythology, we can't kind of pin that down specifically. So yeah, but that's if we had to pick a god, it would be the Dagda.
1: Now, stay with us, Laura. You're on Nightlife on ABC Radio. It's Suzanne Hill with you. We are talking about the tradition of, well, Bealtaine or Beltane, depending on, we'll find out the Scottish pronunciation, whether it's any different in just a moment. And I've got with me Laura O'Brien, who's an Irish Dree, which you might know as a Druid, co-founder of the Irish Pagan School and author of 8 books on Irish tradition. And let me now go to Dr. Mary McCabe, who is, well, she's the This year's May Queen for the Beltane celebrations that have been taking place in Edinburgh. Mary, good evening. Welcome to Nightlife again.
2: Good evening. How are you going?
1: Yeah. Now, tell me, do you pronounce it? Is it Beltane, or how do you say it in Scotland? Are there particular traditions around its pronunciation?
2: So most of us here in Edinburgh will say Beltane, but you will find up in the Highlands and Islands of Scotland, where they still speak Gaelic, they'll say Bealtaine or Bealtaine, something like that. But here we're calling it Beltane.
1: Yeah. So tell me about what has been taking place in Edinburgh to celebrate this festival. Is it very different to what goes on in Ireland, as far as you know?
2: So we have this huge fire festival every year for about 40 years now, that is strongly based around what we can find from the historical themes of Beltane going back, which turns out isn't a huge amount. But we try to keep the key traditional elements while also bringing something modern and new and fresh and relevant to the people that are participating in it. But yeah, as Laura was saying, it's about abundance and the beginning of the light half of the year. It's about fertility, it's about protection.
1: So, what does your role involve as a May Queen, and how does Beltane relate to the traditions of May Day?
2: Well, the May Queen is one of two kind of main roles in the festival, the May Queen and the Green Man, and these are characters that are kind of imported from English traditions from several hundred years ago. The story we tell is one of alignment, it's one of union. The May Queen on the night goes round the hill where we celebrate, and she gathers together the elements and meets with the Green Man, who is a vegetation god, and they sacrifice themselves to begin summer. So the May Queen kills the Green Man and then resurrects the Green Man to represent this new life. It is quite tied to the May Day celebrations in a way, because the festival has always had this spirit of rebellion. Laura mentioned the 1560s. There was a it, for a while it was illegal to take part in these May festivities in Edinburgh. It was actually illegal to take on the character of Robin Hood or of the Queen of the May. That only lasted for a few years because everyone protested it. And the modern festival that we do as part of Beltane Fire Society.

0: society. It started off in the 80s as a direct protest to Margaret Thatcher trying to crack down on public assemblies. So there is a spirit of rebellion and of human rights and these kind of May Day labour workers' rights.
1: So you've very much incorporated modern sentiments and modern protests with a very old and ancient tradition then.
0: Absolutely, yeah. And it there's parts that stay the same every year that we honour, and there's parts that change every year. We have a really large number of volunteers that take part. I think it's about 300 of us every year. So there's always, it's a huge melting pot of ideas, stories and different interpretations of it.
1: Yeah. Now, you mentioned that in tradition, the May Queen's meant to kill the Green Man, did you say? Do you have to do that as the May Queen? How do you represent that?
0: Yeah, so in previous years, the Green Man was a kind of trying to pursue the May Queen, a little bit of a creep maybe, and when he reaches out to touch her, she kills him as punishment. This is my first year as May Queen. I get to take the role for several years, and we've kind of moved away from that kind of creepy vibe to something that's more mutual and that's more harmonious. So the story in recent years has been more that it's like a willing sacrifice, and it's that touch of the divine that ends the Green Man's life, but then it's like the spark of enlightenment, of divinity. But it is this kind of essential aspect of, you know, the vegetation dies every year and comes back. So it's telling that kind of story in human form.
1: And Mary, Laura just mentioned that there's been quite a lot of growing interest dating back to, when she was saying, 2020 in Ireland particularly, and now all of these five festivals are public holidays. Has there also been growing interest in Scotland, or where does this tradition sit in terms of people's awareness of it and partaking in the celebrations?
0: Absolutely. It's definitely been growing. I wish that we had public holidays for those four festivals here in Scotland. Unfortunately, we don't. I used to be a teacher, and it was very hard to get time off to go and frolic in the festival. But there's definitely, in the kind of like pagan and witchcraft community in recent years, there's been a big growth of interest. And like I said, our festival, our community started up in the late 80s. And we've had, this year we had almost 10,000 people showing up. Maybe about 20 years ago we were getting twice that, and the council cracked down and had to make it a ticketed event and a bit more manageable. So there are a lot of people in Edinburgh that know what's going on, and if you are walking around on the 1st of May, you might see a bedraggled, painted, weird, cloaked person walking around, and you'll be like, oh yeah, happy Beltane. So it's known about, and it's growing, I think.
1: You're on Nightlife with Susanna Hill. We're talking about the Celtic tradition of Beltane or Bealtaine tonight here in this mortal coil on Nightlife. We've been talking, that's Dr. Mary McCabe, who is the May Queen for the Beltane Fire Society in Edinburgh at the moment. I'll go back to Laura O'Brien, who's our Irish Dree, co-founder of the Irish Pagan School and the author of 8 books on Irish traditions. So in Ireland, Laura, what kind of Irish folk practices and traditions were known to be practiced historically at Bealtaine?
2: One of the theories is that there were only two original festivals, so summer and winter basically, and this would go back to, you know, tying in with Mesolithic hunter-gatherer societies actually, so Bealtaine could go back that far theoretically, at least. There's no way to prove it obviously, but the idea of transition at this time of the year, which is obviously where the protection and, you know, all of the danger element of it comes from, is very, very strong and is really at the heart and soul of it all. So you had this transition. So if we think of hunter-gatherer people, they would have had their summer and their winter camps. So moving from a winter camp to a summer camp at the start of summer would have been a time of danger, you know, for vulnerable people in a tribe.

0: tribe, people on the move, would have been a time of unsettlement and uncertainty. So that's really kind of at the core. So even into more modern times, we still see that cattle were being moved to summer pasture. There's a practice called bullying, which is the household effectively splits between the home farm and like the high ground farm for the bright half of the year. So the cattle get the, say, the mountain pastures, but somebody would have to go with them. So there was this, and it was often, young women or young men who would go bullying and stay out for the summer. So again, there's this kind of vulnerability. So a lot of the traditions, such as protection, particularly, are very, very strong. We also have to mention the other world. I know you kind of talked about or touched on it briefly at the intro there, but in Irish tradition, the other world is not some kind of distant, heaven or hell kind of Valhalla situation. It's literally like a parallel world. It runs side by side with ours. And times like Beltane and Samhain would be very, very strong crossover points. The boundaries are kind of coming down, everything is shifting, everything is changing. So protection from other world entities, such as the Sidhe. I know we have a very kind of simplistic version of the fairies, which really comes from Victorian flower fairies kind of nonsense, right? And modern fairy doors and all that. But in the Irish tradition, you had to protect against the Sidhe or the inhabitants of the other world or the Sidhe mounds. So we have a tradition about yellow flowers, for example. So yellow flowers were laid across thresholds on doorsteps, in cattle byres, on walking paths to protect the house and the people from the good neighbours and also from harmful magic from our own kind of terrestrial bad neighbours as well. Because obviously, at a time where you have to kind of be careful to protect your success and protect your wealth for the year, people with nefarious attitudes could come along and maybe try and steal that from, people that they didn't like. So that was part of the community as well, protecting from harmful magic. And I know you talked about the maypole. That's more or less an English tradition. We never had that here. We had may bush is the thing here, and it was a branch of hawthorn or a full hawthorn tree, most often, and it's decorated then with flowers, with ribbons, with paper streamers, with eggshells that were saved from Easter, sometimes with candles or like rush lights that are lit on May Eve. You also had, this is one now for definitely mark your calendars for next year, because women would rise before sunrise on May morning. So, on the 1st of May, but before the sun came up, if you could gather the dew, so either like taking it off the grass with your hands or laying like clean linen cloths down and wringing the dew out and washing your face with it, this was supposed to bring us a fair complexion and protection from sunburn, freckles, headaches, and sore eyes through the year. You could also walk in the grass if you've got any foot complaints. So there's like this kind of healing and protection theme again there. And then
1: So
0: we
1: the
0: have
1: dew kind of
0: bonfires,
1: takes on magical properties at this time of
0: Exactly,
1: year.
0: yeah. And the kind of the working theory is that it's like it's this mix of fire and water, so like when the sun is coming up and the dew, then the water of the dew captures the fire. And this is kind of a theme through most of the fire festivals. When you have elements that are combined, you get that kind of liminality and it becomes more than the sum of its parts kind of thing, And then we had bonfires. So I know my colleague there was talking about bonfires and the big festival fires. We do have a big festival here as well at Ushnock every year. So definitely check that out. It's a nationwide festival as well. But bonfires are a big part of it. So this was part social gathering and dancing, but also then the protective smoke of the fire was used to bless cattle and people. And you would often have two
1: Yeah. Now,
0: bonfires
1: Laura, I'm
0: lit.
1: just going to need to just get you to pause for a moment. We've got some people who've been listening to Australian Rules Football, and we just need to welcome them back to the show.

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2: Hello, Nightlifers. Now, you are just joining us here on this Sunday night with Suzanne Hill. We're in the midst of a mortal coil tonight where we...
3: Just the ending is very much a new age picking up of, again, Victorian kind of spiritualism and then into later new age writing. So like the older language would be around these kind of thresholds and like liminality, you know, boundaries, borders, all that. So we don't tend to talk about the veil being thin. Well, I'm sure some people do, but looking at the older tradition, but like the texts and the folk record specifically describe the supernatural as more than usually active at this time of year. So whether that's the Tuatha De Danann or the gods, the good neighbours, the she, even like we have references to our version of mermaids, the puka, which is a shape-shifting she or fairy, headless coaches. You know, we've lots of folk references to all of these being abroad on May Eve. So you really have to watch your back, you know. people traditionally would have actually stayed indoors after dark. They definitely didn't sleep out. They would have

0: against witchcraft, and, you know, supernatural activity. It really was recognized as this time of both like an increased opportunity for like increasing your own success and wealth, but also increased risk, you know, that came with it.
1: Now, I might go back to Mary McCabe, who is our May Queen for the Beltane Fire Society in Edinburgh. So, Mary, where has your celebration been taking place in Edinburgh? Did you have to find a good hill to hold these kinds of festivals on so that the fire can be seen?
2: Yeah, absolutely. Back in the olden days, hundreds of years ago, it would be atop Arthur's Seat, which is a beautiful, big, ancient, extinct volcano in the centre of Edinburgh. The kind of modern reincarnation with Beltane Fire Society has been on Calton Hill, which is just a couple of minutes away from the train station. It is right in the centre of the city, and it used to be a bit kind of dingy and uncared for. It's a public park, and back in the 80s they wanted to reclaim that space, and so we reclaimed that space.
1: Is there also, Maria, a supernatural element to Scottish Beltane celebrations? A sense that, you know, the veil is thin at this time of year?
2: Yeah, absolutely, and there's a huge amount of overlap with the Irish traditions and the protective elements of rowan and hawthorn, iron, and the smoke from the bonfires with the cleansing and protection. It's definitely a very powerful time of year, along with Samhain, which marks 6 months later the start of the dark half of the year.
1: And so how does someone go about becoming the May Queen? How did you earn that honour?
2: Well, we're a society of several hundred volunteers. I've been taking part for about 10 years now. I have been a drummer, a fire spinner, I was a little goblin.

0: to make these older traditions accessible and to kind of stem the tide of New Age nonsense, you know, that is kind of misunderstood. Because we need to have these as part of our living tradition, you know, not just something that's like, oh, that's nice to look back on, or, you know, misunderstood again and within our modern context. So that's kind of, that has been my work for a very, very long time, is to try and make this historical, you know, what practices we have and what beliefs we have, and we can kind of make sure that they're accurate, but also then how are they relevant for modern times? So I'm seeing a lot of uptake in that.
1: Yeah. Laura, thank you so much for being our guest tonight here on Nightlife.
0: No problem. Thanks for having me.
1: Reverend Laura O'Brien, who is an Irish Dree or Druid, co-founder of the Irish Pagan School, author of 8 books on Irish traditions. You also heard from Dr. Mary McKay, who is May Queen for the Beltane Fire Society based in Edinburgh. This is Nightlife on ABC Radio. We're going to head to South Australia and talk cuttlefish in just a moment.
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1: Now, if you're in South Australia, you probably heard that the South Australian government has declared that the devastating algal bloom that hit the coastline last year is over. Although, of course, the devastation has been such that some fisheries are going to be closed for, you know, months still to allow fish stocks to catch up. That got me wondering about South Australia's giant cuttlefish. There was concern last year that if the algal bloom reached a spot near Whyalla, where these cuttlefish come together to breed every year, that the population could face a wipeout. All sorts of ideas were trialled to protect them. There was the installation, for example, of a giant bubble curtain creating air bubbles that were meant to stop the algae from moving into the area. Well, the cuttlefish spawning season usually begins in May every year. It attracts divers keen to get up close with the giant, brightly coloured creatures. So how is it looking for this year? Well, Manny Katz is the owner of the Whyalla Dive Shop. He's also the founder and director of a not-for-profit organisation called Air Lab. It involves schools and young people, getting them to learn about the health of marine ecosystems around Eyre Peninsula. Hello, Manny. Welcome to Nightlife.
4: Hey, thanks for having me, Suzanne.
1: You're very welcome. So we'll talk cuttlefish first, and then I'm quite keen to hear about some of the other work you've been doing on oyster reefs in the area. Are the cuttlefish okay?
4: So it's one of those things we won't really know until the season starts. Now, typically, the cuttlefish start arriving around this time of the year. But that being said, the ocean temperatures are still a bit too warm. Typically, the cuttlefish aggregation is triggered by the cooling of the water, and they typically start to arrive when the water temperature hits about 17 degrees Celsius. Right now, it's about 20 degrees. We're looking like it's going to be still a few weeks away until the start of the season.
1: You are seeing some signs, aren't you, though, that they might be heading in your direction?
4: Yeah, absolutely. So it sounds a bit counterintuitive, but we're actually seeing cuttle bones washing up on the beach. Now, keep in mind, this is the largest aggregation of cuttlefish that we know of on the planet. And so because there's such a large influx of numbers, this aggregation is really important for as a food source for other species. So critters like dolphins and fur seals and snapper, they will eat the cuttlefish. And so we just last week started to see some cuttle bones washing up on the foreshore around Whyalla. Now, this is just a small population that gets, you know, small percentage that gets eaten, and the rest will make it up to the aggregation site, which is around the Point Lowly region.
1: So this is kind of business as usual, though. This would be normal that you'd see a few of these cuttle bones washing up, and then the actual cuttlefish not too far behind.

0: is a good sign. But we're still a little early in the season at this point in time, so we expect the cuttlefish to be there in the next few weeks.
1: So did the algal bloom, in fact, end up making it to Point Loly, or did things like that air bubble curtain I mentioned stop it from getting there?
0: Two questions. I'll answer them separately. So, the algal bloom. There were some small numbers of Karenia that had existed around the Point Loly region. This was, geez, maybe 4 or 5 months ago. There was a small number detected there. The cell counts that were detected were nowhere near certain other parts of the state that were massively hit. Some parts of the state had cell counts in the millions of cells per liter, and I think around Point Loly it was less than 100,000, I want to say. And so we've been out for dives recently, and there's a lot of the habitat still looks pretty intact, which is a really positive sign. And yeah, so now, just in regards to the bubble curtain, that was an initiative set up by the state government to try to protect the eggs that the cuttlefish lay. Now, the cuttlefish, they come here during winter to mate. It's their mating season. It's also the end of their life, so they only live for a bit over a year. They have a relatively short lifespan, and so they rock up, they mate, they do the thing, they lay their eggs. And around October or so are when the eggs hatch. Now, last year, the last cuttlefish mating season that we actually had no Karenia counts. We were totally clear, 100% clear. And so last year we had a totally successful hatching season. So the cuttlefish, they came, they mated, they laid their eggs, the eggs hatched, and then the hatchlings, they swim off into deeper water. They swim off a bit further south. Where exactly they go, we don't 100% know. It's one of the great mysteries of life. But yeah, as far as the bubble curtain, we have to keep in mind that the cuttlefish aggregation site, it's not just one spot. It's about 6 kilometers of coastline that they aggregate to. It's a really big area. And the bubble curtain that the state government put in, it was about a 200 square meter area, if I'm not mistaken. And

0: there have been, smaller cell counts there, but we're still seeing a lot of the habitats are doing all right around the Eyre Peninsula. And so that being said, we won't really know how the cuttlefish are impacted until the season is supposed to start. Thankfully, the Department of Environment and Water, they've been doing surveys for years, as well as SARDI as well, the South Australian Research and Development Institute. So they've been going out doing dives throughout, over the past couple decades to assess the populations from year to year. So we have a really good baseline data set to compare the numbers to. And so once we get into the season and the surveys begin, then we'll be able to say, yep, okay.
1: Yeah. Manny Katz
0: Just
1: is
0: that.
1: with me. Manny's the owner of the Whyalla Dive Shop and founder and director of Air Lab. Now, I know, Manny, you have, I think, as a diver, have been diving at some of the sites that were hit by the algal bloom. What was it like when you dived in those areas?
0: Oh, it's pretty horrifying. That's putting it pretty lightly. It's apocalyptic is one way to describe it. It's pretty traumatic, to be honest. Yeah, I dove some areas that were during, peak bloom counts. And yeah, it just looks like, a fish graveyard or more like a fish, massacre. And yeah, it's one of the things is that it's starting to clear up in certain places around the state. A lot of the spots that were hit pretty hard are now clearing up. And we're starting to see some marine life come back, but it's going to take years for a lot of the benthic species, like the sponges and the corals, to really bounce back. It's I'm glad that it's gone from some parts of the state, but it's still going to take quite a bit of time for the habitat to fully recover.
1: Now, a part of bringing back some of the fish and protecting the state's waters from seeing another kind of bloom of this kind of links to another project that you do, because you do the Whyalla Dive Shop and the diving's during winter, but the off season you're involved in all these projects looking at marine ecosystem restoration. I want you to tell us about the work you've been doing on restoring oyster reefs around the coast. And just maybe start by explaining what an oyster reef is and how many them there used to be around South Australia's coastline.
0: Sure. So, think about the Great Barrier Reef for a second. The Great Barrier Reef, it's pretty big, to say the least, right? It expands the whole state of Queensland. It's over, 2,300 kilometers in length. In Australia, we used to have over, it was about 8,000 kilometers of oyster reef ecosystems. And now, today, we have less than 1% of them. What happened? Well, back in the 1800s, we basically dredged them. We scraped them up off the seafloor and we ate them. Keep in mind that early Australian settlers, when they were, colonizing Australia, they needed to survive, right? And in order to survive, you need food and water. And essentially, these oyster beds were the most abundant food source that we were able to harvest at the time. And so, yeah, there was a nearly a century worth of dredging, and we ripped up these oyster beds. We in South Australia, from places like Port Lincoln and Coffin Bay, we would sail these oysters over to Adelaide. We would consume them en masse in oyster saloons, and then we would take the oyster shells and we would burn it. And if you take a oyster shell and you burn it, you can get lime, which is a key ingredient in making cement. And so most of our cities around Australia, I'm talking, Adelaide and Melbourne and Sydney, if you actually go and check out some of the historic buildings that were built during the 1800s, you can actually see oyster shell layered in the stonework of these buildings. So these oyster reefs, they were pulled apart to, basically establish modern day Australia as we know it.
1: But tell us, because they actually play an important role, or they did, in marine ecosystem health. What do they, because they do some filtering with the water, don't they?
0: Absolutely. So one single oyster can filter nearly 200 liters of water per day. That's about a bathtub full of water. And when you multiply that by billions and billions

0: of oysters, you get really healthy, clean water. Now, we ripped apart these ecosystems. They are now what you would consider to be functionally extinct, right? So native oysters, they still exist in the ecosystem, but they are not functioning in the way that they would have just, a bit over 100, 150 years ago. So essentially what we're looking to do is rebuild oyster reef ecosystems all across the state.
1: Okay, so how do you start rebuilding an oyster reef?
0: So just like, planting a forest, you need seeds, you need broodstock, livestock. And so the first thing we need is we need live oysters. And now, we do have oyster farming industries all around the state, but thankfully we actually have native oysters still in the wild. And so the first thing we're doing is identifying places in the wild where there are still small populations of native oysters. So that's the first thing. And the second thing is we need material. We need to grow oysters on something. Oysters, they do not like to grow in the sand. They cannot grow in seagrass. Oysters, they grow sort of like a coral. If you've ever seen coral growing, they tend to latch onto other corals. They are reef-forming organisms, and oysters are much the same. Essentially, they spawn, they release all their larvae into the water column. The baby oysters can swim around, and then when they're ready, they can dive down, and they like to settle on things like oyster shells. They can also settle on things like limestone boulders. But one of the problems we have right now is that we removed a lot of the foundations of these reefs back when we dredged them up. So in order to grow new oysters, we have to put something back on the seafloor. And thankfully, we have a very abundant material in South Australia. That's great for growing oysters. That's great for growing oysters, and that is oyster shells
1: Right, from the oyster industry. So,
0: from the oyster industry. Yeah, so
1: do you go around just collecting what, thousands of oyster shells to plant into these reefs then?
0: basically, yeah. So what we've done is we've developed an oyster shell recycling center. It's just located in the heart of Coffin Bay, right in the industrial area, right in the middle of where all the oyster farmers have their sheds and process their oysters once they, bring them off the water. And yeah, essentially, all the spent oyster shells that the industry accumulates, they just come and drop it off with us. And we, over the past, I think, 4 or 5 months now, we've accumulated, I think, nearly 120 tons of oyster shell. So it's a lot of material that we're able to collect, not only from the oyster farmers, but also from some of the seafood restaurants, the seafood wholesalers around the state, and from oyster tourism
1: And
0: operations.
1: so then, Manny, I'm imagining though, once you've got all these oyster shells, it must be a very laborious process to go and literally kind of plant them into the sea.
0: Yeah, so there's a process of washing them and cleaning them. That's the first step. We can't just take this oyster shell and just chuck it back into the ocean right away. We've got to sanitize it and make sure that it's, free from any bacteria or parasites or anything like that. And then yeah, and then we bag it up. We have a biodegradable mesh material that we can basically create a reef block out of. And then we can take these reef blocks and yeah, go put them in the ocean. But we have partnered up with a glass bottom boat tour company, Cuddy's Tours, and they're letting us use the boat to actually get out to the site and deploy our reef bags at all across the state. So yeah, we've got a lot of people helping us out, a lot of community helping, getting out there and helping us bag the shell and deploy it, and also monitor the reefs
1: Now,
0: monitoring.
1: Manny, we've only got a minute remaining, so I'll just ask you quickly, some of the earliest reefs that you've built, when you go back to look at them, how are they doing?
0: So the first reef that we built, that was

0: over in Port Lincoln, just in front of Brennan's Wharf. And we went back just this past week with Navigator College, a private school in Port Lincoln, and we're seeing some extremely exciting results. We're getting native oysters settling on the shells already. The reef has only been in the water for, or I guess, since January. We're getting all sorts of really cool marine life hanging around. We're getting snapping shrimp. We're getting really cool fish species that are going in the bags and laying eggs and hanging out. We get all sorts of crabs and all different types of invertebrates. It's pretty cool.
1: Yeah, wonderful. Manny, thank you so much for joining us on Nightlife to update us on the cuttlefish. Fingers crossed they do start coming back in a few weeks' time and telling us a bit about the work you're doing with the oyster reefs.
0: No, thanks for having me.
1: Very welcome. There's Manny Katz. Manny is the owner of the Whyalla Dive Shop. He's also the founder and director of AirLab. And those oyster reefs that he was talking about building, I mean, he began this project basically self-funding to do this work. And there are some government grants now on board to help out. But a pretty impressive project.

0: Larry Buttrose.
1: The ceasefire in Iran has been holding for nearly a month. Mr. Trump told reporters on Air Force One he'd review a new Iranian proposal to end the war, but then wrote on Truth Social he couldn't imagine how it could be acceptable. It comes as a senior figure in the Iranian military said renewed conflict with the US was likely.
0: A driver has allegedly recorded a blood alcohol reading more than six times the legal limit after crashing into a fence northeast of Adelaide. Police were called to Balmoral Road at Cockatoo Valley last night following reports a Holden sedan had struck a fence. A 57-year-old Gawler East man was reported for drink driving after an alleged reading of 0.312, as well as driving with a suspended licence. He's been issued with a further 12-month instant loss of licence, while his vehicle has been impounded for 28 days. Three Western Australian firefighters who died in the line of duty or as a result of their service have been added to the state's fallen firefighters honour roll. The names of West River volunteer firefighter Gregory Mark Moody, career firefighter Damien Kieran Buswell, and former volunteer and aviation firefighter Dennis Young were added during a memorial service at King's Park today. Mr. Moody died while fighting a bushfire near Ravensthorpe in December, while Mr. Buswell and Mr. Young both died from cancer in 2022. There are now 103 names on the honour roll. In sport, West Tigers NRL coach Benji Marshall says the performance of his side was unacceptable during its 52-10 loss to Cronulla at Shark Park. Trailing by just 8 points at half-time, the Tigers went on to concede six unanswered tries in the second term and managed just three tackles in Cronulla's half after the break. Marshall says his side was outclassed across the park.
2: It's just unacceptable, really. I just said to our players, we've worked so hard on a certain standards of the way we want to play our footy, and I thought we got taught a lesson by a classy side tonight on how to run hard and how to tackle hard and how to win the field position and apply pressure.
0: In Sunday's other game, ladder leaders Penrith held on for an 18-16 defeat of Manly, and Newcastle beat Souths 42-38 in a high-scoring affair. To AFL and Gold Coast has claimed a scrappy 20-point victory over Greater Western Sydney at Carrara. It gives the Suns its place in the league's top six as a result. Earlier on Sunday, Sydney was too good for Melbourne at the SCG by 17 points. ABC News.
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0: Hello, Nightlifers. Welcome to the second hour of Nightlife on this Sunday night. Suzanne Hill back with you after a little bit of time away from the show. Very happy to be back here with you. Very excited about tonight's history quiz, which we will be bringing you next hour. The actual topic tonight, it's a little bit complicated. I'm telling you, though, it is related to the history quiz we did not so long ago on socks and sandals, and the one that happened when I was away called Shocks and Scandals. There's a lot involved in tonight's, though. You'll find out more about it next hour. I think you're going to think it's pretty fun. Anyway, I hope you do. We are going to go back to 1989 in just a moment in this week of history. Now, when I think of 1989, I always think about the Berlin Wall coming down. It might have not come down when it did, unless the Hungarian government had started dismantling its border with Austria in May that year. So how did what happened in May lead to what happened later in the year? That's the story that you're going to hear in this week in history tonight. We are going to talk carrots when Belinda Varischetti joins us with Big Country Small World. We're going to go talking tigers in India, and I've got some new music for you right at the end of the show. It's new classical music tonight. The lovely Russell Torrance from ABC Classic is going to be my guest. So plenty to stick around for in the next few hours here on Nightlife.
1: I have a dream. 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
8: This week in history.
0: Well, the end of the Cold War was one of the most significant moments of the 20th century. When you think back to that time, I wonder if your mind goes straight to those iconic images we saw of cheering crowds tearing down the Berlin Wall. Well, in 1989, regimes fell, families were reunited, and peace came to Europe. But while the fall of the Berlin Wall became the defining image, many historians point to Hungary's actions along the Iron Curtain as the moment the Cold War really began to unravel. In this week in history tonight, we are heading to Hungary, where on the 2nd of May 1989, the Iron

0: Leiden University. He's the author of The Picnic, An Escape to Freedom and the Collapse of the Iron Curtain. Hello, Matthew. Welcome to Nightlife.
1: Hi, thank you for having me on.
0: You're very welcome. Now, take us to the Hungary-Austria border in 1989. What did it look like on the ground before anything changed? If we went back to May the 1st or April 1989, what would we have seen?
1: Right. So the Iron Curtain, you know, it's a little bit deceptive if you think on a map, because, I mean, like any map, you look and a border looks like a thin line, right? It looks kind of almost easy to cross. But the Iron Curtain in the 40 years prior to April, May 89, was utterly uncrossable. We're talking kilometers deep in terms of security protocols and protections, barbed wire, electrical wire, armed men, dogs, watchtowers. I mean, really like a fat zone of security, let's say. And if you went even a bit further back, it was landmined. And one of the perverse idiosyncrasies of landmines, I've come to learn through this research, is that they, when you have floods, they move. And so while they demined the Iron Curtain, there were many that were lost, and they never knew how to find them because, of course, they had moved over time. So it was, let's say, a deadly zone of different kinds of contraptions.
0: Okay, so if you wanted to cross that border before all of this happened, not a very good idea, and your chances of making it to the other side practically zero. Did anyone actually try it, Matthew?
1: Yeah, I mean, there's lots of different instances. You know, the majority, though, were by the Berlin Wall, because that actually was something that a bit more looked like a thin line. I mean, it was high. I mean, it had a vertical presence, but it wasn't so deep. And so the most famous examples are people trying to either burrow underneath the Berlin Wall or smuggle in the boots of cars, for example, which actually happened across the Iron Curtain. You had fanciful attempts to cross the Iron Curtain, especially in like the Baltic Sea. People would try to go on like rafts, often made from mattresses. And I mean, strange contraptions. People tried to create air balloons to go over. This was a 4-decade-long process of attempts at escape, because for those who felt they couldn't develop a life in the East, that the, you know, communism wasn't for them, or more realistically, for their children. I mean, people were often willing to accept a degree of hardship in communism for themselves, but they felt, well, if there's a chance I could make something, the life better for

So the fascinating bit about the Hungary story is that whereas many of us, myself included, get very excited about the rabble-rouser aspect of the story, these kind of young Hungarian rebels and East German refugees, but actually a lot of the story takes place within the Hungarian state, and it actually slightly precedes 89. It's the fall of 88 that Hungary finds itself in a pretty significant economic crisis. Not quite like you saw, or if you remembered from images of the Soviet Union, with just interminable queues and no food on the shelves. It wasn't quite that bad. But, you know, in Hungary, we're about to face a really heavy winter. And the Pannonic Plain is, you know, very windy and cold. And there was concern there'd be neither coal nor gas. There wasn't enough food. And the Hungarian state quite legitimately feared that if it didn't do something economically, there'd be riots, right? It'd be their heads, right, on the chopping block. And so they did this quite radical thing, or at least now in retrospect looks radical. They didn't think so at the time, which is that in November 88, they took on this young economist progressive named Miklos Nemeth. This was a man that had studied at Harvard. He was very pro-Western in his views, exactly not the guy that the communist government would normally seek to fix their problems. But it was dire, and he was an economist, and he was considered within the, you know, the government ranks the smartest, the most talented, the one who could maybe save them. And so they brought him in, and he became a prime minister. Now, to give a little bit of the politics behind it, it's not really and it's a pretty ugly ploy, like all politics. You know, the hope, as far as the communists were concerned, was that, look, this guy can come in, do some tweaks, do some economic magic, and basically save our heads. But if he fails, as everyone kind of thought he would, he'd be blamed. It'd be his head, right? So it's actually kind of a Machiavellian, so to speak, move, because these people, these communist leaders, didn't really understand what they were up against, which was someone who wasn't just a smart, you know, bureaucrat, but who was himself within the government really a rebel. And he didn't just want

But you know, you had a Gorbachev in power who himself wanted change and himself saw his own seat as hot, so to speak. He had people in his own defense councils and defense ministries who didn't want reform. Gorbachev was actually terrified he would have a to have a coup behind him, which, I mean, if you follow forward a few years, would end up happening with Yeltsin. But Gorbachev himself is scared, and Gorbachev himself is in a way looking for finding ways for reform. And so isn't it perfect that some Hungarian guy basically says, look, I'll put my neck on the line. So anyway, so Nemeth goes to Gorbachev and basically says the economic side of the story, which is that the Iron Curtain is the main reason our economy is set back. Why? Because we don't have sovereignty. We can't control our own market. We can't control our own imports and exports. And so his objective is actually to open the Hungarian economy, which you can't do with his massive border controlled not by them, by the Soviet Union. But the line he gives Gorbachev is like a strictly economic line. He's actually quite savvy about it. He says to Gorbachev, look, the Iron Curtain, it looks all scary, but I can tell you on the inside, this thing is 30, 30, 40, 40 years old in different places, and it's actually falling to bits. And in particular, the concern is that the electric wiring at this point is too sensitive, so frayed. All the outer film of the wiring is so frayed down that basically all the border guards all night are getting up out of bed because every rabbit.

0: next?
1: So the actual moment of cutting off the electricity is far more important symbolically than really, right? So now we fast forward a month, a little over a month. It's now May. He, again, behind the party's back, does this little press conference, cuts the wire. It's a big deal. They literally turn off the electricity in this dramatic show. But it's completely symbolic as far as borders are concerned, right? You still have kilometers depth of barbed wire and different fencing units and men with guns and dogs, right? You're not like allowed to, nothing happens to the border physically, but symbolically, it's hugely important. And actually, it made waves around the world. I mean, we're talking a front page New York Times, and more importantly, across the East, even in places in which there was incredibly little information, like East Germany. This is the famously draconian Stasi-controlled east of Germany, now of the reunified Germany. And people around these areas are hearing the news. And even though, again, nothing's happened, there was no policy change, they all have this kind of idea, like, well, you know, if this can happen, like, what else might happen? And not all of them really understand that this is a several

You'd miss. I mean, these are all these like little bureaucratic shifts that have absolutely massive political consequence, but you'd completely miss if you were just reading the day's paper. And that policy was to allow non-Hungarians, which here means East Germans, to go to the campgrounds that are within the border zone. And that included specifically campgrounds around one of the big lakes near the city of Sopron, which is where the breach will ultimately happen. And so this little tiny thing about where people can stay, these are East Germans, completely moneyless, not to mention paperless and rightless, but moneyless, living in their cars, their famous Trabants, those like, famously plastic-made East German cars. And they're just like, camping out in their cars. But the point is rather than be way out at Lake Balaton, which is in the middle of the country, after August 1st, they could actually be on the border. So they're really quite literally perched. That's the kind of simple answer. But the more significant answer, and this is the other part of the story that we haven't mentioned yet, is that in June, these Hungarian activists start getting into their heads, probably because the border was in the zeitgeist. It was something that people were wondering about and talking about in Hungary. But you have all these Hungarian activists who are trying to find a way to protest communism, because again, from the vantage point of the present, it seems obvious everything's going to fall apart in 89, but you don't know that if it's May 89 or June 89. And they start to say, okay, if we're going to make a big protest, they actually wanted it to be dramatic and fun. They decided they wanted to throw a party at the border. And this is what the name the picnic comes from, the Pan-European Picnic. These two activists in particular, names Ferenc and Maria, who were way out east in Debrecen, decide to try to organize a party at the border as a pro-democracy, pro-freedom, pro-European togetherness, kind of all the values we now hold sacred, and which now unite Europe, but at that point, of course, divided Europe. And so starting in June, and then really the planning takes place in July and August. You're starting to not just have the availability of East Germans or the possibility of East Germans to get to the border, you also have all this buzz. I mean, people are passing out flyers. I mean, there's going to be literally a party at the border. And this is kind of where the different stories start to merge, like streams into a river, right? You have the East Germans descending upon the border. You have these Hungarian rebels trying to throw a party, which I can't overstate how much in their minds really was like, let's drink beer and, barbecue pig on the border. They didn't really, re even the Hungarians didn't realize the border was this thick zone of security. They kind of felt like, you could just like toss beers to Austrians on the other side. It was going to be this ridiculous show. It was going to be just dramatized. Look how stupid a border is. Not realizing, of course, that you couldn't do anything like that. But then here's where the Hungarian state comes back in. So they try to get permission from the state. And throughout Hungarian communist history, of course, that's not going to be allowed. I mean, who are you kidding? But they don't know all these things happening behind the scenes. They don't know what people like Miklós Németh and Imre Pozsgai, another one of these Hungarian reformers, are doing. And it turns out that actually, in this instant, not only were the Hungarian government reformers thrilled that these like rebels were going to throw a party, again, for totally political reasons, right? Like if the Hungarians threw a party and the Soviet Union acted and did something, like brought tanks in, they could blame the rebels, right? They could blame these like, ne'er-do-wells hanging out drinking beer at the border. But the Hungarian government actually okayed everything, and even, and this is the hook, even okayed opening the border for the first time in 40 years to allow Austrians the possibility of coming over into Hungary to celebrate. And this is why suddenly it all comes together in the form of a flyer in Hungarian and German, not German for East Germans, German for Austrians in principle, inviting everyone in the neighborhood of the city of Sopron to this big party. And it's put all throughout the city, including throughout all these camps where all the refugees are hanging out. And it basically says the words, come cut a piece of the Iron Curtain and take it with you, right? Meaning, like, just you come celebrate the Iron Curtain falling. You come bring some scissors and take it with you. No one's going to stop you. It's open. And, but of course, it only meant open for Austrians to go into Hungary, right? It meant for Austrians to go east. It did not mean for anybody to go west.
So that's the confluence of

0: the various actors.
1: All right, so what happens on the day then?
0: Right, so this converges on August 19th, which is the day of this big party. And obviously, if you're the Hungarians, you're just concerned that rather than the 1,000 people you planned for, in fact, 10,000 people show up.
1: It's we don't have enough pigs for this. Yeah,
0: exactly. You know, if only that was the only thing of political significance happening. And suddenly, the 10,000 are just the Hungarians. But then suddenly you have all these East Germans waking up in the morning, seeing flyers and saying, let's do it. Let's just go and try. And it starts out a trickle. And before you know it, it's hundreds of people. You know, the numbers vary as to how many actually came in the first mob, let's say, of bodies. But it's something like between 600 and 1,000 people, let's say, often with kids. And they're gathering and gathering and gathering. It's about a kilometer, let's say a little more than a kilometer, between the site of the picnic and the actual border. And the border is monitored by border guards. And it's not, so the opening, the ceremonial opening to allow Austrians to go east is set for 3 p.m. August 19th, 1989. And at 2:57, 3 minutes earlier, this mob of East Germans start basically running the border, heading not east, they're already east, heading west to freedom, right? To this land that they could never have had access to because they couldn't cross the Iron Curtain. And you had five border guards, five Hungarians armed, standing the border, not expecting to see East Germans coming from the wrong direction, but hearing them before they see them, this mass of bodies, and turning. And, you know, they have a choice at that moment. What do you do? And this is the kind of beautiful hook of the story, which is that the border guard in charge, his name is Arpad Bela, was supposed to start by shooting in the air and yelling for people to stop. I mean, again, they're not allowed to cross. But more than that, you're supposed to stop them, including, if it required it, something like shooting into the crowd. But instead, he looks at these people. You know, later in an interview, he had this really beautiful line. When I asked him why he didn't shoot, because he didn't, he said these were not enemies. They had prams, right? These are people coming with kids. So he could see what these people were. It was instantly clear to him. And so he tells his men to stand down, and they step aside. And this rickety little gate that would have been guarded is now unguarded. And suddenly, you know, nearly 1,000 people smash into, then run through into freedom.
1: Wow.
0: And it's this really, you know, it's this really beautiful moment. And, you know, the run is terrifying. You had, they started to, as they got the border, they started to make a formation where they pushed the kids in the middle. Because they were all expecting to be shot at, these Germans. They thought, okay, well, look, if we put kids in the middle, maybe they'll be the safest. One of the East German women that I interviewed who made it across felt her way across. She had closed her eyes. She was too scared. She couldn't even see it. She shut her eyes, felt her way through the gate, and then heard a shot and had thought she had been killed. And it turns out it was a man next to her opening a bottle of champagne saying, you know, you're free. Welcome to Austria. I mean, welcome to the West. And so it's just this quite beautiful moment where that, you know, that day it was, or that moment, let's say, it was a little under 1,000, but it continued through the night, the next night, and the next night. And it got bigger and bigger and bigger. And border guards continued to help the East Germans on their way.
1: What was the government saying as all of this was happening, Matthew? I mean, surely Miklos Nemeth, I mean, you were asking for something like this to happen, surely, weren't you, saying, it's okay, go have your picnic next to the border. I mean...
0: Yeah, what could go wrong?
1: Yeah.
0: No, I think that Nemeth is thrilled, right? Yeah. I mean, he, in a way, all these different people, what's so wild about the story is that all these different people from often from completely different countries, but also different walks of life and different kinds of social positioning, all had the same kinds of objectives, and they all fed off each other, right? So Nemeth is thrilled that these rebels are doing this thing that he doesn't have to do, because he's also terrified. But then it happens, and he spends the whole night basically by the phone, terrified to see if the Soviets move. They don't. And the next day, there's nothing. There's nothing from Moscow. The phone is not ringing. And it's actually the big fear for Nemeth happens a few days later on the 23rd of August,

0: Because, you know, his concern is if this just happened willy-nilly, the way it was happening, people running through the woods, that whereas a lot of these border guards had been really humane, right? I mean, they understood what was happening and didn't do anything violent. The fear was that one of them would. And that happened on the 23rd. The night of the 23rd, you had the last death of the Iron Curtain, Jan Werner Schultz, an East German who was shot trying to cross. And that was the moment that Nemeth said, "We can't do this. This is unsustainable. You can't just let people be shot in the woods. If we're going to do this, we're going to do it completely." And it's already been 4 days. They made this special council meeting and they said, "You know what? Open it up." And on September 11th, ironically given the date, in a perfectly poetic sense, given that, you know, now we identify September 11th as the moment the walls went back up, but here September 11th was when the wall came down. The Hungarian government opened its border, but like opened it properly at the border crossing, and within, you know, an hour, we're talking about there being queues, and that would end up go stretch for kilometers, just cars honking and singing and, you know, opening bottles of wine and then making their way through the night.
1: Now,
0: And
1: Matthew Longo is with us. Matthew is Assistant Professor of Political Science at Leiden University in the Netherlands. He's the author of The Picnic. Now you see what The Picnic's about, An Escape to Freedom and the Collapse of the Iron Curtain. Matthew, if we just go back to August 19, what I want to know is, as all these East Germans are, you know, making their way across the border miraculously and getting to the other side, was there a kind of, did they meet a heap of Austrians who were looking for their big day out in Hungary? Who did any Austrians end up going in that day?
0: Oh, sure. In fact, this is part of what made it such a big party. Lots of Austrians came in. But you know, Austrians in general were a big part of the story. They would hang out on the other side of the woods with food and water, and sometimes even something so simple as just like a piece of paper with an arrow on it showing you where to go. You had signs, obviously in German, saying, you know, "Welcome to Austria." Really beautiful stuff. So much so, I'll give you a little anecdote that just to fast forward slightly to being on book tour. One of the pleasures of being on book tour with this book is the number of Austrians who have come up to me and said, you know, "Thank you for writing. This is the first time I've ever been proud of my country." Given the, you know, not great 20th century, let's say, of Austria. And that's this really nice part of the story is the Austrians. They went over for the party. They helped people cross. They're actually, in a way, part of all these bits, even if I haven't really highlighted them.
1: So once the East Germans who'd got across, was the idea that from Austria, then you would go back to West Germany, and once you got there, what, you'd be welcome with open arms, would you?
0: Yeah, exactly. So in general, unless you had some kind of family story, which of course many of them did, that took you elsewhere. Almost all of them basically went from the border over to Vienna, from Vienna up to a processing center in West Germany called Gießen. And there you were given, in a way that would shock the modern audience, given how poorly we treat immigrants today, but there you were given a passport on arrival and an envelope of cash. And basically said, you know, "Welcome, you're German," right? Like you are now a citizen holder of West Germany because you're German. And then they would start to find their way, right? So a lot of them would then get on different kinds of transport. You know, most of them had no money, but a lot of them in the tellings said basically at that point everything you did was free, right? Like you'd be helped, and so they were helped out by the state. They were often put on trains. At no cost, or they hitchhiked, or they met relatives in places, and they kind of dispersed through Western Germany.
1: So, Matthew, as this happened, how did East Germany react when it realized its citizens were then leaving through this open border in Hungary?
0: Yeah, so there was naturally a crisis in East Berlin, and Honecker, who's the, let's say, dictator, or the head of state, was not happy. He couldn't really, his hands were kind of tied. So from the September 11th date, when you have not just like hundreds, but literally like tens of thousands of people leaving, the floodgates were open. There wasn't much you could do, because the reason they had decided to leave the border open was because they felt they had to. In other words, East Germany itself was in crisis, kind of like we talked at the beginning of the conversation about how the whole thing was precipitated by Hungary feeling the pressure. So did East Germany. And they felt the pressure because they felt like if they didn't let people at least leave for the summer, they'd also create kind of rebellions within. What they didn't realize is that by the moment you let the genie out, you can't put it back in. And so suddenly, not only did you have all these stories of people trying to get away, which preceded, obviously through August, but then into September through the opening, they tried to close the border. It didn't really work. Instead, what they tried to do is get rid of the most testy people, like the kind of ones they already knew to be rebels, by putting them on sealed trains to get out of East Germany, thinking that, okay, well, we can't keep the border open. But at the same time, we can't deal with all these people who are starting to speak out, which, of course, in East Germany never would have happened or never had happened. But even that wasn't enough. And you started to have, specifically in the city of Leipzig, this is the center, let's say, of what became the resistance within East Germany, starting in September, so contemporaneous, so after the picnic and then after the border opening on the 11th, you start to have what were then called Monday marches or Monday demonstrations that started at the Nikolai Church in Leipzig, and they got bigger and bigger and bigger, and pretty soon they spread around the country. And, you know, by the end of September, about a month after the picnic, you went from an East Germany that was completely quiet politically. I mean, so under wraps, so clamped down. I think your listeners might be familiar with a film like The Lives of Others. I mean, these kinds of stories about the Stasi. I mean, it really was absolutely shut down. To within a month, it being this source of life. There were people willing to go out into the streets. There was a lot of violence. But as the crowds got bigger, the Stasi potential capacity to restrict them got smaller. And pretty soon, the actual Stasi officials who would have been standing out there with guns to taunt and arrest protesters were basically walked by, you know, hundreds of thousands of people back into their headquarters. And you started to have a complete inversion spatially of what protest looks like, right? So in the beginning, it was the people on the streets circled by men with guns. And by the end of the month and beginning of October, it was all the men with guns inside the headquarters, surrounded by all the people in the street,
1: yeah,
0: you know, singing songs and carrying candles.
1: Yeah. Now, Matthew, we've really only got a couple of minutes left. Reflecting on everything, what did Miklos Nemeth really have to say about what he started? I mean, did he effectively bring down the Berlin Wall?
0: Well, you know, he would not say that because he's a humble man, but the rest of us certainly do, you know, and to give evidence, not just me yapping about it later, you know, the two pieces of evidence that really kind of how starkly this is viewed within Germany is the day of German unification. This is this is October 1990, so this is a year later. Germany reunifies, that's why we have one Germany. And Helmut Kohl, the chancellor of the unified Germany, gives a speech in front of the Bundestag where he says the first brick of the Berlin Wall was knocked out in Hungary. And if you then fast forward, there's been big celebrations about the Mauerfall, the fall of the Berlin Wall. I mean, more or less, certainly the first years after it happened, but then every 5 years, every 10 years, these big celebrations. In 2009, for the 20th anniversary, what they did was they covered the entire length of the Berlin Wall in the city of Berlin with giant foam dominoes that reached across the city, and they had two people, one at each end, push. And on the one side was Lech Walesa, who's, I think, the more famous name in the West, the Polish activist. And the other side was Miklos Nemeth, right? That gives you an idea of how significant, at least in Germany and increasingly now around the world, we understand Hungary's role in that moment was.
1: Yeah. So, and Matthew, you've given us a very good description too of Hungary's role, and I think it helped a lot of us understand a little bit more about how important those initial openings in May 1989 were for everything that was to come afterwards. Thank you so much for being with us in This Week in History on Nightlife to tell us this story tonight.
0: Thank you for having me.
1: So well.

0: Welcome. That's Matthew Longo. Matthew is Assistant Professor of Political Science at Leiden University in the Netherlands. He's the author of The Picnic, An Escape to Freedom and the Collapse of the Iron Curtain. You are on Nightlife on ABC Radio. We've got Big Country, Small World coming up very shortly. We're going to be talking carrots.
1: Get local updates right in your hand.
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3: It's a big, big country, but it's a small, small world.
0: Big Country, Small World time. We're going to talk carrots tonight, not a topic we often talk about here on Big Country. They are important. I think they're probably Australia's most popular vegetable. Now, to do that with us, Belinda Varischetti is here. She's the presenter of the West Australian Country Hour. Hey, Belinda, welcome back to Nightlife.
4: Hi, Suzanne.
0: So why are we talking carrots tonight?
4: Carrots are big business. Here in Western Australia in particular, WA started exporting carrots way back in the 1970s, and it started with just over 2,000 tonnes of carrots. It has been growing ever since that day. Today, it's worth $60 million, and the really big market for WA is the Middle East. More than 48,000 tonnes of carrots, worth around $40 million, were exported from Australia to the Middle East last year, the bulk of those coming from Western Australia, which is the nation's largest carrot exporting state. And if we look at WA, most of the carrots are grown along the strip of the west coast, sort of from Gingin, around 80 kilometres north of Perth, to Myallup, about 140 kilometres south of Perth. And it's mainly done out of WA because, well, Suzanne, we just do it best. We've got great weather. We can supply these carrots all year round. They sort of take maybe 3 to 5 months from planting to harvest, depending on the weather. And we're close to the markets, those Asian markets and Middle Eastern markets, especially Saudi Arabia, United Arab Emirates and Qatar. They're the key markets for the carrot industry, and they really go into, well, the supermarkets, but also the food service industry, so restaurants and cafes, places like that.
0: So obviously, Belinda, having talked about those countries, the next question is, what impact has the conflict in the Middle East had on these shipments of carrots to those markets?
4: Well, a really big impact. WA sends out about 600 tonnes of carrots to the export market every week. And when the conflict started, there were millions of dollars, around about two-ish million dollars worth of WA carrots out on the water in those ships, in containers on those ships, trying to find an alternative port or a market to deliver that fresh produce. Now, most of it isn't insured. They don't really insure this produce. And some companies, you know, looking down the barrel of facing massive losses, millions of dollars worth of losses. And then at the same time as they're trying to work out, what do we do with these carrots on these ships out in the water? We can't get through that Strait of Hormuz anymore to get to those markets. And then back on the farm, the planting continues. This is an all year round industry. So there were decisions like, what do we do here? Do we keep growing the carrots? Do we have to plough in the ones that are already in the ground? Really, what are we going to do with that? And so there was a real urgency to see if there could be a solution found.
0: All right. And was there one found, Belinda?
4: Yeah. Well, it's still really an ongoing drama, to be honest. But what the industry has managed to do is to find alternative ports. So avoiding the Strait of Hormuz and going around the other side of Saudi Arabia, going via the Red Sea, dropping the carrots there and then having to truck them to markets. Now, obviously, Suzanne, everyone else has got the same idea. So these alternative ports are extremely busy and it's a situation sort of take a number, wait for your turn to unload the cargo. And luckily the carrots do last a long time. As long as they stay refrigerated, it will not affect the quality of the carrot. So that's a good solution, but it's still a work in progress.
0: Right, so how long can a carrot last, a refrigerated carrot? Do you know?
4: Well, it does. So the trip takes, say, from the moment it leaves WA to getting to the market, I think it's around 25, 28 days. This rerouted to get to market is taking a little bit longer, but it's not adding quite a few extra days to that that route. But it's still, the carrots are still lasting, and that's been years of sort of tweaking the soils, making sure that

0: carrot seed is top quality when it goes in, that fine balance of nutrients, etc. So even that extra journey is not affecting those carrots. As long as the temperature, as long as they're kept cool, it's not going to affect them. If the heat change, you know, suddenly becomes hot or something like that, that is going to upset the carrot cart on this occasion.
1: They must know how to refrigerate them properly too, because I swear when I put my carrots in the crisper section, they're kind of still going limp a couple of days later. So I'm obviously doing something wrong with my carrot refrigeration.
0: I reckon the secret is keeping them in that plastic bag though, don't you? As soon as you take them out of the bag, that's when I notice they start going a bit limp.
1: Obviously, I'm trying to avoid all plastic and I always buy them individually and I can't get through 10 carrots, so... interesting.
0: So you're doing the right thing on the one hand, but then you're getting the waste on the other.
1: I'm losing the carrots.
0: It's hard, isn't it?
1: So look, all these carrots then, instead of sending them off to the Middle East, could some of them be sold in the domestic market in WA or across Australia?
0: Well, it's not really working like that. It's not how the industry works here in WA. There's a group of growers and businesses purely really focus on the export market, and there are others that just focus on the domestic market. So if all of those carrots currently going to the export market came onto the local market, it would just be flooded. That would not be a great scenario for anyone in the industry. And those businesses, they want to maintain those export markets too. So there's really not the room for the local WA market to absorb the extra carrots. And, you know, we're not going to be able to double or triple or eat four or five times more carrots than we currently do. Peter Spackman is from Vegetables WA, and he says he hopes that people do keep eating their vegetables, which is really doing the right thing for themselves, but also for the industry.
2: Mainly because they're really the most affordable food on the plate. They're very cheap and affordable. An average serve costs around about 65 cents a serve. So not only is it cheap, it's also nutritious. It's also healthy for you. So like if you're going to go out and buy a serve of chips outside, you're paying between $2 and $3, where a serve of vegetables is around about 65 cents. So as far as the affordability, it's no ideal option for families that are under financial pressure and cost of living crisis to put more vegetables on the plate.
0: And Suzanne, you've got to remember that the markets in the Middle East where these WA carrots are shipped, they want those carrots. They don't grow their own. They can't grow their own. So they do rely on this produce. So it's not just the carrot export industry here in WA trying to keep that business open. There is that demand. They want those carrots over there too.
1: Yeah, I guess that's something we haven't heard a lot about, Belinda, but I'd imagine a lot of those Middle Eastern countries would be so reliant on food imports coming in from other parts of the world that must be a real source of tension in that area at the moment. So, yes, let's hope we can keep sending them our carrots. Sounds like it's good for everybody. Belinda Varaschetti is here. She's the presenter of the WA Country Hour. It's Big Country, Small World. Now, how are WA fruit and veggie growers faring after ex-tropical cyclone Narelle, Belinda?
0: Well, it's been about 6 weeks since XTC Narelle hit WA coast, and it was an incredible system, wasn't it? It crossed the Queensland coast, it then reformed to cross the Northern Territory, and then reformed a third time to cross here in Western Australia. And the Category 3 system just tore through the Gascoyne town of Carnarvon, so around about 890 kilometres north of Perth. And this is an area which produces fresh food for domestic and also export markets. It's valued at about $1.5 billion a year, all that fruit and veg from this particular region. And they're now starting to get a clearer picture of the damage that has been done as a result of this cyclone. And the growers in the area are estimating the damage and the losses from the cyclone come to a total, at this stage anyway, of $25 million. Tam Chinnery is a grower in the region and was expecting to harvest her crop of oranges shortly after Narelle passed, but the cyclone just smashed her orchard with wind gusts of up to 133 kilometres an hour.
3: Narelle came about 2 weeks before we were due to harvest a very, very beautiful and very, very heavy citrus crop. The trees were absolutely loaded, so all the branches were heavy with fruit, and we worked really, really hard this year to make sure there was no scale and no mealybug and no this, no that. And, yeah, so the cyclone smashed into the orchards and a lot of the fruit just dropped on the ground, and we'd already lost a bit of fruit from the previous cyclone a bit earlier. And what didn't drop on the ground was just, yeah, bruised, scratched, pummeled. And, of course, the result of that is that no one wants to buy an orange that's got big bruises and scars all over it. So we've lost all our number ones pretty much.
0: And Tam says that she's still going ahead and stripping all the trees of the fruit and salvaging what she can, and it's being sent to Perth for juice.
1: So what are other industries? We heard about the oranges. What are other industries have been affected in the region, Belinda?
0: Well, one of the big ones, one of the big industries in the region that's been affected is the banana industry, and it's saying that it lost 90% of the crop in the cyclone. So the growers in that area are harvesting what's left, the 10% that's left over, but they're really having to make some hard decisions about which markets to supply with that small amount of fruit, because you work for years, so hard to build all those different markets that you supply, and then you get a weather event like this and you're left with so little fruit, and the demand from those markets you've established is still there, and you've got to choose which ones you're going to supply. So that's just been real. I mean, it's difficult on so many fronts, but that's just an example of the sort of decisions that are being made right now.
1: So how are the growers holding up then, Belinda, who are facing these kinds of situations and decisions?
0: Well, this is the fourth major weather event in just the last few months. So the growers in this region have had two cyclones, a severe heat wave and serious flooding. And for growers like Tam Chinnery, who we heard from earlier, it's just been physically and emotionally exhausting just dealing with the after effects of the latest event, this Category 3 system.
3: Yeah, it's a bit of a whammy, to be honest. I don't know what we did to deserve this, and you wouldn't wish it on anyone, to be perfectly truthful, although perhaps some industries might be able to cope a little bit better than the horticultural industry, which is very fragile, I think, when you think about weather. One thing that really stands out to me is how much people get hurt when there's a cyclone coming and in the clean-up afterwards, because you tend to sort of run on adrenaline and you're picking up things that are too heavy for you, you're having to fight your way through branches, tripping over sticks, tripping over things, and that's sort of what ends up happening. You get hurt, and then you've got the mental damage as well, which is just, you know, I've had a cry probably every day. And one of the silly things is I'm crying about was all my flowers got blown away.
0: Oh. And, you know, sometimes you've got to have a good cry, don't you, just to let it out of your system. And as Tam was saying, one of those small joys in her life were her beautiful flowers. And it's funny when you look at all the devastation around you that it's that little moment of joy that she got from those flowers that can kind of break you at times. There is some assistance available. I should say the state government here is offering grants of up to $5,000 for small businesses and primary producers impacted by Cyclone Narelle. But, you know, that's a drop in the ocean, as you can imagine. But the state government is encouraging growers affected to work with the government agencies to identify anything specific, any further specific assistance that they need in the recovery process.
1: All right, we wish all of those growers well as they deal with everything that's befallen them. Belinda Varischetti is here. She's the presenter of WA's Country Hour. Let's finish with some good news. There's been some good rain in WA this week, non-tropical cyclone related, presumably.
0: Yeah, that's true. This is much further south from Carnarvon. This is in the agricultural zone, so sort of in an area, say, from Geraldton in the north to Esperance in the south, kind of that triangle area of WA. This area is well into their grain seeding for the season ahead. So the wheat, the canola, the barley, the lupins, all going in the ground. And it's just been so great to get some rain this week in parts of that growing area just to kick off the season. So let's head out to Reuben Smith's farm, which is near Lake Grace, about 350 kilometres southeast of Perth, and just take a listen to the rain falling on the roof of his shed during the week.
4: It is fantastic to see a good drop come in, especially this time of year. I mean, quite often the last couple of years we've seen a really dry period through our maize into late May and even late April. So, you know, we'll take every mill we can get, but it is really, really good timing to see this rainfall now. Some of our crops are at a bit of a crossroad. I know a lot of farmers around the area have been

0: going really hard, taking a punt, and hopefully a large portion of the wheat belt can be rewarded. For what they've did to risk and put in, it'd be great to see that effort rewarded.
1: It's so great to hear that, Rain, because it is a challenging season, as you know, with all the fuel and the fertiliser concerns and all of that worry in the lead up to seeding, just to be able to get a drop of rain and think there might be some money in these crops at the end of the season is just so great.
2: Is there any more beautiful sound to a farmer than a beautiful rain falling on a corrugated iron roof like that, Belinda?
1: Oh, that is the sound of money, Susan.
2: Thank you so much for being here in Big Country Small World tonight, Belinda. Great to talk to you.
1: Same here, Suzanne. 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
2: There's Belinda Varischetti, host of Western Australia's Country Hour.
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2: Now, on my complaining that I just can't keep a carrot crisp, someone says, carrots in a domestic fridge, store them, bottom standing up, in a container with about 1 inch of water. Thank you to that texter. Has anybody else had success with this particular idea for keeping the carrots crisp? I do have one of you to thank, because my strawberries were always going off until a couple of years ago. I think, in fact, it was during Big Country Small World one night. Someone helped me with the strawberries. I now wash them, cut them up, put them in a glass container, and they stay amazingly crisp and don't go off like they used to. So to the person who texted in with that carrot solution, I will give it a go and see what happens. Do any of you, though, have you had success with that particular method, or do you have other methods for keeping the carrots crisp? Bearing in mind, I don't buy them in the plastic packets. I just buy them individually without plastic. So that's my starting point. Right, we've got the history quiz coming up. A few people are having guesses at what it's going to be. Bob Sled says it will obviously be about doors and gates, locks and handles, or maybe about macho males, jocks and vandals. Maybe, bobsled, maybe you're onto something. But this quiz tonight, it is a little bit of a mongrel. I will explain all on the other side of news, as I don't think I have time to go into it right now. But it's going to be fun, I reckon so, if you'd like to be part of it. 1300 800 222.
5: ABC News with Andrew Kaloupas. The man charged over the death of Kumanjai little baby in Alice Springs is expected to appear in court on Tuesday. 47-year-old Cheverson Lewis has been charged with murder. As the Indigenous community and Kumanjai's family grieves and mourns, preparations are underway for a community vigil in Alice Springs this Thursday, at which everyone is encouraged to wear pink, the little girl's favourite colour. Her grandfather, Robin Japankanka Granitz, has asked everyone to respect the legal process.

0: housing. People are in town camps because they don't have access to enough housing in remote communities.
1: The Prime Minister has strongly indicated the government will target negative gearing in this month's budget despite ruling out changes at last year's election. Here's National Affairs correspondent Jane Norman.
2: With Gen Z and millennials in mind, the government set to overhaul the property tax breaks, encouraging investors into the market.
0: And the truth is that young people feel like they're not getting a fair crack.
2: The 50% capital gains tax discount to be reworked, negative gearing tightened and taxes on family trusts increased. The Prime Minister now weighing the risk of doing nothing. Ahead of the budget, the government's investing $1.8 billion over 5 years for its network of urgent care clinics to be made a permanent part of Australia's health system, one of the cost of living measures to be unveiled on May 12.
1: US President Donald Trump says he's reviewing an Iranian proposal to end the war, but he's expressed scepticism it will lead to a deal. Here's Larry Buttrose.
3: Speaking before boarding Air Force One, he said he was about to receive the exact wording of the new proposal. But shortly afterwards, he wrote on Truth Social he couldn't imagine it would be acceptable. Two semi-official Iranian news outlets believed to be close to the paramilitary Revolutionary Guard Corps report Iran has sent a 14-point proposal via Pakistan in response to a 9-point US proposal. Iran's state-run media have not reported on the new proposal. Pakistan has hosted previous negotiations between the two sides, including the failed talks in Islamabad, led for the US by Vice President J.D. Vance.
1: Meanwhile, the Iranian Revolutionary Guard claims the United States faces a choice between an impossible military operation and a bad deal with the Islamic Republic. Is the BBC's Sanjay Dasgupta.
4: The Iranian Revolutionary Guards think that current international conditions have limited the US administration's options. A statement from the IRGC mentions what it describes as a shift in tone from China, Russia and Europe, but does not elaborate. It talks about a bad deal with Iran as one of the choices Washington faces, the other being what it says would be an impossible military operation. Media reports say Tehran has set a one-month deadline. President Trump said on Saturday he would be reviewing Iran's latest proposal, but couldn't imagine it would be acceptable.
1: To sport, and the Gold Coast Jamara Ugle-Hagan has inspired the Suns to a 20-point win over Greater Western Sydney at Carrara Stadium in the AFL. With the details, Quentin Hull.
5: The Suns broke a run of 6 losses against their fellow expansion club, Jamara Ugle-Hagan, kicking 3 goals in Gold Coast's 11-17-83 to 8-15-63 victory. Gold Coast now has a 5-win, 3-loss record ahead of their 2-game trip to Darwin. The Giants stuck with only 3 wins for the season. Earlier, former Sun Malcolm Roses kicked 7 goals as Sydney returned to the top of the ladder, the Swans beating Melbourne by 17 points in a high-scoring affair at the SCG. Quentin Hull, ABC Sport, Gold Coast.
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2: All right, Nightlife, it is quiz time tonight. We have a history quiz that is the descendant of our socks and sandals quiz, which I guess was probably a couple of months ago now, wasn't it, that we embarked on the socks and sandals quiz. And that night, Frank from Mount Evelyn said, well, why don't next week you try a shocks and scandals quiz? And we did that. I wasn't here for that, but that duly happened. And then that same night, after I'd read Frank's SMS, we also had SMSs from Rachel and

0: Ellenbrook, who said, well, maybe we could have frocks and bangles, rocks and vandals, clocks and handles, fox and flannels. And so putting those together, look, I tried to do frocks and vandals. I couldn't quite get enough. And then I thought, oh, maybe what I'll do is I'll pull some of these together. So your history quiz questions tonight will either be about frocks, vandals, rocks, candles, clocks, or handles. Frocks, vandals, rocks, candles, clocks, and handles. So if you would like to play, I would love you to be part of it. 1-300-800-222. If you know anything about frocks, vandals, rocks, candles, clocks, or handles, that will be what we embark on. Oh, goodness me. So many SMSs regarding how to keep the carrots crisp. Yes, maybe we can do a history on veggie refrigeration. Maybe that's a good quiz topic. Thank you very much, Pat. Now, quite a few of you are saying, just stick them in an airtight container in the fridge and they will last for months. Excellent advice. Someone else is saying, yes, we also stick them in water. Someone else saying, I put them in the container but with a paper towel. Adrian says, we buy them loose, put them in water in a glass container. They stay crisp and fresh. From Anne, suggests cutting them up, blanching them, put them in sandwich bags and then freezing them. Bugs Bunny also puts them in the toweling paper. Where are we? Now, Deb says, carrots stay good in any airtight container and kept in the fridge. No need for water. I've been doing it for 60 years, never thrown out a carrot. And Judy says, I also have a container I keep the carrots in. I've had it for years. It has a drainage tray on the bottom and air vents. They stay fresh for weeks. She also does strawberries in the glass jar, says it has been a game changer. I agree, Judy, it has been a game changer. Okay, thank you very much. Yes, there are questions about candles coming for the person who wants to know about that. There is at least two questions on each of these topics, the frocks, the vandals, the rocks, the candles, the clocks, and the handles. Shall we play?
1: The question and answer program everyone enjoys.
2: I would say yeah.
3: That's right.
2: That's right.
4: Here are the questions.
0: Ian says, this is just relating back to our This Week in History. I have a piece of the Berlin Wall. I got it with the 30th anniversary release of The Scorpions' Winds of Change, which is written about the fall of the Berlin Wall. Ian, I've got the song lined up. If I get a chance, I'll give it a burl later. I'm pretty fond of that one. Right, Lek in Burrow, you can kick us off tonight. Hello.
5: Oh, hello, Suzanne. It's been raining here. It's just beautiful.
0: Wonderful.
5: And

0: Australia for now 2,000 years. So I guess time doesn't mean anything. Thanks, Suzanne. It's lovely to talk to you all.
1: Thanks, Lek. There is Lek, 1-300-800-222 if you want to be part of our Frocks, Vandals, Rocks, Candles, Clocks and Handles history quiz. Yes, when I read that out, I realised it was 455 AD, not 455 BC. Silly old me. 1-300-800-222. Hello, Sophie and Glen Iris.
2: Hello, Suzanne. How are you?
1: Hello, doing well.
2: That's good.
1: Okay. Oh, already Ray has it. Two Rays have it. Eric has it. Grover has it. Question one, Sophie. The East Germanic tribe, the Vandals, famously sacked which city in 455 AD?
2: I think it might have been Rome.
1: It was Rome that they sacked. Nicely done, Sophie. You've kicked us off tonight.
2: Thank you.
1: Yes,
2: it doesn't start with frocks. It started with Vandals. I thought the way you said it, we might start with frocks.
1: No, it's all over the place. It really is.
2: Oh, fantastic.
1: Yes, because that was the question I first had in mind when I thought about Vandals when I was, that was my first attempt was frocks and Vandals, and then realising I couldn't sustain it, that's when I branched out. Yes, interestingly, their reputation, the Vandals, for destruction during this period led to the word vandalism being applied to mean acts of property damage. Question two, Sophie, this is about a frock. Jacqueline Kennedy wore a suit, we'll call it a frock, a suit of which colour and by which designer on the day that her husband, JFK, was assassinated in Dallas in 1963?
2: Oh, my goodness. Look, I'm going to go with Chanel and black.
1: Oh, it was Chanel, but it was not black.
2: Okay.
1: Sophie, thank you.
2: Thanks.
1: 1-300-800-222. A lot of lines free tonight. So if you'd like to be on the quiz, you know what to do. 1-300-800-222. Thank you, Adrian and Di and Bernadette. All have the correct colour of the outfit that Jackie Kennedy was wearing that day. Anne in Caulfield. Good evening, Anne.
3: Hi, how are you going?
1: Good. Anne, Jacqueline Kennedy was wearing a suit. Now, we know it was by Chanel, but it was what colour on the day that her husband, JFK, was assassinated in Dallas in 1963?
3: Was it pink?
1: It was pink, Anne. Well done.
3: Amazing, because I only can remember seeing it in black and white.

0: Which European city was Handel's Messiah first performed in 1742? Was it Vienna, Dublin, London, or Salzburg?
1: Let's try Salzburg.
0: It was not Salzburg, Anne.
1: I thought not.
0: We shouldn't have said it then. Hey, Anne, always nice to chat.
1: See you later. Thank you.
0: Okay, bye. Folks, I really do need a few more of you to play the history quiz tonight. Lots of lines free. 1-300-800-222. Hello, George in Fremantle.
2: Hello, Suzanne. How are you going?
0: Yeah. How are you feeling, George, about frocks, vandals, rocks, candles, clocks,
2: a bit
0: and
2: apprehensive.
0: Handles. Yeah, well.
2: I could have sworn Jackie Onassis' dress was blue because I saw the documentary on the assassination quite a while back, well, a few months back, and I do remember them saying that she kept it on all day, you know, and exactly what she said. She said she wanted to show people what they did to her husband.
0: Yeah, quite right.
2: It was, it's very interesting documentary, quite a business.
0: Yeah, but definitely pink, George.
2: Yeah, no, I that's what my memory's like. I just thought it was blue for some reason.
0: All right, now we're on question three. This is a question about a Handel. In this case, it was Handel, the composer. In which European city was Handel's Messiah first performed in 1742? We ruled out Salzburg. So was it Vienna, Dublin, or London?
2: Look, I don't know definitively, but I'll say London.
0: It is not London either, George.
2: Yeah, okay, well, it's pretty so much I know about Handel's.
0: That's okay. All right. 1-300-800-222. Nightlifers, if you want to be part of our history quiz tonight. Helen, you are correct. We have Eric in Melbourne. You are also correct. Bernadette, you've got it too. Very, very nice work. Okay, let's talk to Barbara in Falconbridge. Hello, Barbara.
3: My goodness, that was quick.
0: I know, I told you, there are not too many people on the line tonight.
3: No.
0: No one wants to talk about rocks, candles, clocks, handles, frocks and vandals.
3: I do remember that pink suit that Jackie Onassis wore. Jackie Kennedy at the time, of course.
0: Mm.
3: It was a very pretty little, classic Chanel suit. And then on The Simpsons, oh, God, I can't think of the woman's name, the mother of Simpson. She got one similar.
0: Oh, really?
3: Yeah.
0: Wow.
3: The little classic Chanel jacket and skirt, yeah.
0: All right, well, you're down to two options for question three, Barbara. In which European city was Handel's Messiah first performed in 1742? And your options now are either Vienna or Dublin.
3: Well, I was going to go Dublin.
0: Well, are you still?
3: Well, I have to because that was what I decided.
0: Well, that's a very good choice. It is Dublin. Good work. Good work, Barbara.
3: That's good.
0: Okay. Question four. A Catholic Church process known historically as the Rite of Degradation is also known by what name?
3: Would that be flagellation?
0: No. You want to be thinking about our themes tonight, Barbara.
3: Oh, stoning or something like that.
0: Thank you very much.
3: Okay. All right.
0: I'll talk to you next time, Barbara. Good to chat to you. Here's Kim in Manham. Hello, Kim.
4: Good morning at the moment, Suzanne.
0: Good morning. Okay, question four. A Catholic Church process known historically as the Rite of Degradation is also known by which name? Now, think about what our categories, what our topics are tonight.
4: Yes, I didn't hear your introduction.
0: Okay.
4: Unfortunately.
0: Well, the topics are clocks, handles, rocks, candles, frocks and vandals.
4: Frocks and vandals, rocks. Degradation, subjugation.
0: A Catholic Church process known historically as the Rite of

0: degradation is also known by what name?
1: Flagellation?
0: No, that's what Barbara tried.
1: Oh, right.
0: Try something else.
1: Well, there was stoning. I think someone tried that. Stoning, degradation, vandals. I can't think of anything that would be suitable.
0: Wait till you hear it. Then you'll go, aha. Thanks, Kim.
1: Right, thanks, Zane.
0: Okay. Yeah, Emma's got it. Jim's got it. Ray in the Bay has it. Yes, Bernadette, that's also it. Maria, you've got it now too. Let's talk to Nat Callaroo. Hey, Nat.
2: Hi, Suzanne. How are you going?
0: Yeah, doing well. Now, this is question four. A Catholic Church process known historically as the Rite of Degradation is also known by what name?
2: So, frocks, rocks, candles.
0: Handles, vandals, clocks, candles. Yeah. It's in there.
2: Say, like, stoning from rocks?
0: Look, we've had a couple of attempts at stoning. It's not stoning, no.
2: Okay. Degradation, degrade. I went to a Catholic school many a year ago. A rite of degradation. Is it when the priest is given their rocks, like their holy cloth to wear?
0: When they're given it? No. Not, okay. No, but Nat, you're very much on the right track. Yes, Gary, that's it. David and Jane and Adrian and Morgan. Gordon in Ballina. Nat was nearly there, Gordon.
3: Yeah, defrocking.
0: Defrocking, exactly so. Not the frocking itself when you get the outfit, but the rite of degradation when it is taken away from you and you get defrocked is correct.
3: Yeah.
0: Well done, Gordon. Okay.
3: Hey, before you go on, can you tell me what is the tax number?
0: The what?
3: The number.
0: Oh, the text. Yeah. I thought you said tats or tax. Text. Oh, sorry. Okay. 0467 922 702.
3: Okay, yep. Yeah, it's in my phone somewhere.
0: Oh, dear. Yeah. Okay. You ready, Gordon?
3: Yeah.
0: Okay, question five. In the Jewish faith, how many branches make up a Hanukkah menorah, which are the candles lit to commemorate the miracle of the oil following the second century Maccabean victory over the Seleucid Empire? So how many candles in the Hanukkah menorah?
3: Seven.
0: There are not seven in the Hanukkah menorah, no.
3: Okay.
0: Sorry, Gordon.
3: Bye.
0: Okay, catch you another time. 1-300-800-222. Dee from East Bentley. Hello, Dee.
4: Hi there. Suzanne. Oh, no, I'm trying to picture a menorah, but...
0: Okay, it's not seven in the Hanukkah menorah. I understand there are some different menorahs that have different numbers of candles.
4: I'm going to guess three.
0: It's not three, no.
4: Oh, okay then. Well, fun topic tonight. Thanks, Suzanne.
0: Thanks very much, Dee. Let's, hello, George.
5: Oh, g'day, Suzanne. Now, here we are, just because you're a soap figure. Yeah, fortunately, I've been to Hanukkah ceremonies, and there is a difference between the normal menorah they have in a Jewish synagogue or temple, which has seven, but in Hanukkah, they have an extra couple. It's actually nine, and they put them out one at a time during the Hanukkah festival.
0: Nine is the correct answer, George. Well done. You're going to get a question about a rock.
5: Roll, rock and roll.
0: Not rock and roll, I'm sorry, George, no.
5: Oh, well.
0: Which rock was known in ancient times as a pillar of Hercules and had been a

0: critical British military base, especially during World War II?
1: I'm hoping it's Gibraltar.
0: It is the Rock of Gibraltar. Correct. Well done, George. Okay.
1: Thank you.
0: Question 8. Installed in 1410, which city is home to the world's oldest astronomical clock still in operation, featuring a mechanical display of celestial movements and the Walk of the Apostles?
1: Ooh. 1410. Could I just have it one more time? So, astronomical clock in 1410.
0: Installed in 1410, which city is home to the world's oldest astronomical clock still in operation, featuring a mechanical display of celestial movements and the Walk of the Apostles?
1: Right. Yeah, when you said install, that's the clock, obviously. So I thought it might be a term used to describe the founding of the city, but obviously the city sounds like it's older than the clock. So, okay, gives me a little bit of a clue. Not much of a clue, but where's Fred Watson when you need him?
0: Yeah, exactly.
1: Let's see. So the Way of the Apostles, could that be? But obviously it sounds like it's a Christian city. I don't know. Well, I know that, obviously, with Galileo and so forth, that Rome was one of the cities, so it could be an Italian city. Let's go with could be Florence. I don't know. I'll just go Rome.
0: Rome, it is not Rome, no.
1: Okay, thanks, Suzanne.
0: Okay, thanks, George. Bye. A few people actually do know this one. Who's got it? Harry in the Bay, Mary in Hobart, Barry in Mundura, Eric in Melbourne, Jim in Campbelltown, Pat at the Point, Adrian, Bernadette. You all know which city this is that has this very old astronomical clock. 1-300-800-222. Trev in Surfers Paradise. G'day, Trev.
2: Oh, hello, Suzanne.
0: What's going on there, Trev?
2: Oh, I'm just washing a saucepan.
0: Oh, okay. Was that the saucepan you used for your dinner tonight?
2: Really interesting.
0: Fair enough. You got anything interesting to tell us?
2: Well, I'd have a lot to tell you, but I think the ABC listening audience had enough of Trev.
0: All right, Trev, have a go at this one.
2: They'll hear me later on. But
0: will they now?
2: Well, who's on after you?
0: I believe it's Francis Leach is filling in for Trevor. Trevor's taking some long service leave.
2: Oh, well, let's try a new character.
0: He won't know what's hit him, Trev. Now, here's our question. Installed in 1410, which city is home to the world's oldest astronomical clock still in operation, featuring a mechanical display of celestial movements and the Walk of the Apostles?
2: Look, I've only got one guess, and I think it might be Greenwich in London.
0: It is not Greenwich in London.
2: Yeah, I didn't think it was right. It was, the Poms aren't as smart as other people.
0: Oh, Trev! Deary me. Cornelia's got it. John's got it. Cam in from Innaloo has it. Pat, the Point says, I've seen it on my travels. Very intricate, but slightly underwhelming, unfortunately, says Pat. Bernie's got it. Graham says, I went there in 2018. Libby's got it too, and Robin. If you've been there, if you know what this is, don't just SMS me. Call me, 1-300-800-222. Lee in Preston. Hello, Lee.
3: Hello, good morning.
0: Good morning.
3: My first time ever.
0: Oh, congratulations on calling. Very glad to have you.
3: I must say it was very easy to get through. I was surprised.
0: Things are a little quiet tonight, I have to say.
3: I have tried a couple of times and all I get is the beeps.
0: Yeah, not tonight. Wide open.
3: Wow.
0: Yeah. So if you can't get this, Lee, then I don't know what we're going to do.
3: Oh, I'm not too sure. It's a hard one. I was thinking that it certainly has to be an ancient city.
0: Does it?
3: Well, you would think it would be. Well, 1410, of course, but not too sure.
0: Depends what your definition of ancient is, I guess.
3: Yeah. Before we go, I noticed that everyone does do a bit of a call out and a wish. I'd like to say to a big call out to Kay in Preston from Darabin RSL.
0: All right, what are you going to guess?
3: Thank you. I'm going to try Constantinople.
0: It is not Constantinople.
3: Thank you for the pleasure.
0: No, you're very welcome. Thank you for making your very first call, Lee.
3: See you next time.
0: Okay, bye. Here is Anna in Adelaide, who's rung in to save the day. Hello, Anna.
4: Got straight through.
0: Exactly.
4: Oh, I think it's Prague.
0: It is Prague. Have you been there? Have you seen it?
4: It's the most favourite city. It's the first one we went to in Europe. And, I just love it, the old part. And they celebrated an Easter festival while we were there. And that was just something in the old square, and the clocks there and, you know. There's so much history there. Beautiful.
0: Oh, yeah, absolutely. Now, who was it? Pat said she thought the clock was a bit underwhelming, but what did you think?
4: Oh, well, it's a while ago, but, yeah, I thought it was very nice, yes. Yeah. I don't know if I paid enough attention to it, but...
0: yeah, well, obviously it's stuck in your mind, memory, enough for you to know the answer to the question.
4: Mm-hmm.
0: Okay. So the topics tonight, Anna, are frocks, vandals, rocks, candles, clocks and handles are all turning up somewhere in here. Question 8. In which year of the 2010s did the decision by Uluru's traditional owners, the Anangu, to ban the climbing of Uluru come into effect?
4: Well, that would be the rocks, wouldn't it? That'd be about rocks.
0: It is.
4: Yes. 2010, right. Yeah, well, my husband climbed it and about a year or so before my father passed away. I think it was 2007.
0: Okay, so we're in a year of the 2010s.
4: Yeah, I know. We still could do it then. I think it wasn't that long after that. I would say 2011.
0: No, it is not 2011. I'm sorry.
4: Okay.
0: Hey, right. Thanks, Anna.
4: Thank you. Bye.
0: Bye. Barry's got it. No one else has got the right year on the SMS yet. Anne says there was a clock like this, like an astronomical clock at the Powerhouse Museum in Sydney that was very impressive. I'm sure you've seen, there are some marvellous clocks around the world, aren't there? I can remember, I think, one in Munich that's a very impressive clock. There may be a clock based in Australia that we will talk about later in the quiz too. 1-300-800-222. Yes, Ray in the Bay, you've got the correct answer on this one too. Here is Kieran in Wingdan. Hi, Kieran.
5: Hey, how you going?
0: Well, now I want to know what year of the 2010s the decision by Uluru's traditional owners, the Anangu, to ban the climbing of Uluru came into effect. It was not 2011.
5: I was ringing up for the clock question. I was thinking it was that big clock at Mudgee, but obviously that's wrong.
0: Not in 1410.
5: Yeah. I want to go 2019.
0: You are correct. It was 2019.
5: Oh, stop it.
0: Well done, Kieran. Well done.
5: That was a total jag.
0: Well, it was a good one. Question 9. Scented candles became possible in the 19th century with the introduction of which type of wax, which enabled manufacturers to experiment with mixing scents into candles? What type of wax was that?
5: Oh, I've got no idea. I'm going to go beeswax.
0: It is not beeswax, no.
5: Are you joking?
0: No, I'm afraid I'm not. Beeswax was already being used. This was the introduction of a new type of wax, which was much easier to attempt to mix the scents into in the 19th century. What type of wax was that? Harry, you're correct. So are you, Adrian and Bernadette and Ray in the Bay. You're like my star texters. You lot are all, you're like always the top of the class with your hands up getting the correct answers. 1-300-800-222. Pat at the point says, it was just the clock that was underwhelming in Prague. The rest of it was lovely, and the Charles Bridge is particularly stunning. Thank you very much, Pat. Yeah. Yes, Cam in Innaloo, Susan in Hobart, Peter,

0: They are all the correct answer too. I need more of you on the phones. Leonie in Cairns. Hello, Leonie.
1: Oh, hello. Leonie's going to fail this one because I really have no idea.
0: Okay, I'll read it again. Scented candles became possible in the 19th century with the introduction of which type of wax, which enabled manufacturers to experiment with mixing scents into them, not beeswax. What was a wax that became possible or started to be produced in the 19th century?
1: I wonder if it was some sort, I hope it wasn't some sort of animal product, like ambergris.
0: Is that your guess?
1: Yes.
0: No, it's not ambergris.
1: Thankfully.
0: Thank you, Leonie. Very nice to talk to you. George in Fremantle, Libby, you've also got it. Okay, Jim, yes, says impressive clocks in Munich and Hamelin, as in the Pied Piper of Hamelin. Yes, we must have seen the same clock in Munich. Jeff in Bacchus Marsh.
2: Good evening.
0: Good evening. Jeff.
2: I have no idea what the question is.
0: The question is this. Scented candles became possible in the 19th century with the introduction of which type of wax, which enabled manufacturers to experiment with mixing scents into candles. It's not ambergris. It's not beeswax.
2: A kind of wax. Talk about earwax.
0: Last time I checked, earwax wasn't commonly used in candles.
2: No. I don't know.
0: No.
2: I can't think of another kind of wax.
0: No.
2: No, you got the answer to the one about the astronomical clock, did you?
0: Yes. Where is that you think, Jeff?
2: Well, I reckon it was Budapest.
0: It was actually Prague.
2: I was going to say Prague or Budapest. No, take Budapest, put it to Prague. Yeah, I've seen it. It's a wonderful thing.
0: Yeah. All right. Well, I'll let you go, Jeff, if you don't have an answer for this candle wax question for
2: sorry
0: me.
2: Sorry about that.
0: Nope, quite all right. Andrew in Otford.
3: Hello.
0: Hello, Andrew. Can you help me with this question?
3: I think it might be paraffin wax.
0: It is paraffin wax made from petroleum. So, of course, that was something new as they were beginning to extract oil in the 19th century. Question 10. This is a Vandals question. Between 439 and 533 AD, the Vandals established their capital in which historic North African city?
3: Gosh.
0: North African city.
3: I'll say Fez.
0: It's not Fez, no.
3: Okay.
0: I'm afraid. Great. Okay. Thanks, sir. Thanks, Andrew. Ray, you are going to be disappointed. I'm getting a lot of people texting in something about fork handles and fork handles, a skit which I was unaware of until you all started texting me saying, I'm sure there'll be something about this. I'm really sorry I didn't know about it. Jane in Derby, or do you call it Derby or Derby, Western Australia?
4: Derby.
0: Derby. Like it says.
4: Yeah.
0: Mm. All right, Jane, our question is this. Between 439 and 533 AD, the Vandals established their capital in which historic North African city? It was not Fez.
4: Dhaka.
0: Say that again.
4: Dhaka.
0: Dhaka. No, it is not Dhaka.
4: Okay, thank you.
0: Thanks, sir. Thanks, Jane. Bernie has it, so does Tony in Melville, Barry from Mundura, Jim in Campbelltown, Ross, Eric, Bernadette. Yep, you've all got this city. Let's talk to Rod on the road. Evening, Rod.
5: Morning, Suzanne. How are you doing?
0: I am well. Do you know what this historic North African city is that the Vandals established their capital in between 439 and 533 AD?
5: Oh,

0: struggled with that one. Was the answer to the wax paraffin?
1: Yes, it was paraffin. All right. Well, we've tried Dakar and we've tried Fez for this historic North African city. Neither of those are correct, nor are either of them in the right country.
0: Well, I'm going to do the old Occam's razor thing and just go for the bleeding obvious and say Cairo.
1: It's not Cairo, no.
0: Okay, Suzanne.
1: Thanks, Rod.
0: Bye.
1: Who's got the answer to this one? Help me out. 1-300-800-222. I know I've never seen this two Ronnie's candle sketch. I'm sorry. I will obviously go away and look at it once this show is over so I don't have to go through life with the degree of ignorance with which I've arrived at this evening. 1-300-800-222. Hello, John in Sydney.
2: Hi. Is it Carthage?
1: It is Carthage. Nicely done, John.
2: Look, the guy who was talking about Hungary, I went to Hungary in 1987. The food was great. The supermarkets were full. Never got anything checked. And I didn't see any barbed wire at the border whatsoever. Mind, I did go in from Yugoslavia. So, in fact, I had no border controls until I got to East Germany.
1: Oh, wow. Well, so everything he was saying probably sounded quite different to what you'd experienced then.
2: Yeah, because I went to Lake Balaton with my wife on our honeymoon and we had a great time. That's where the East Germans met up with the West Germans. And in Budapest itself, they had a marvellous garden, people playing Dire Straits music, and the cakes were fantastic. So I had a totally different impression. It didn't seem as though they were in Dire Straits whatsoever, actually.
1: Yeah.
2: That was 2 years before he was talking.
1: For all of this, yeah. All right, John, are you ready for question 11?
2: Yeah.
1: Okay. So our categories, well, it could be frocks, vandals, rocks, candles, clocks or handles. This is a vandal question. Since the 1960s, which famous statue has been the victim of ongoing acts of vandalism, including being decapitated in 1964 and 1998 and having an arm sawn off in 1984?
2: Oof. Oh,
1: it's a famous statue. You will have heard of it.
2: Yeah. Oh, it wouldn't be Nelson's Column because it's too high up, I think. I'll know when you say it, but I just can't think of it.
1: You will know it probably. All right, John, thank you.
2: Okay. Thank you.
1: Bye. Bye-bye. Okay, nightlifers, who's going to have a go at this? I don't know if you don't like my category tonight. Don't want to talk about the vandals or the rocks or the frocks, but it's very slow on the phones tonight. So I do need someone, I need a few of you to ring up so that we can get this quiz continuing. Barry from Mundura, you have the correct answer on the SMS. Why don't you give us a call on the phones? Who knows what this statue is? Since the 60s, it's a famous statue. It's been the victim of ongoing acts of vandalism. It was decapitated in 1964 and 1998. It had an arm sawn off in 1984. What is this statue? You're going to need to ring up and tell me before we can go much further with our history quiz tonight.
3: Hi, I'm Zara Margolis. On Breakfast This Morning, you'll hear local news, local weather and local stories. And of course, we'll keep you across all the big stories from around the country and the world. That's Breakfast from 6:30 on ABC Northwest Queensland.
1: It is a vandals question, this one. I want to know which famous statue has been the victim of ongoing acts of vandalism, including being decapitated in 1964 and 1998 and having an arm sawn off in 1984, 1-300-800-222. Maria wants to know the answer to the African city. That was Carthage, the North African city. Who's got this one? All sorts of statues, but not the one. I will tell you, it is not in Australia. It is in Europe, this particular statue that I am looking for.

0: for 1300 800 222. Hello, Joy.
1: Oh, hi. How are you?
0: I'm well. Joy, any idea what this famous statue is that has been decapitated twice and had an arm sawn off in 1984?
1: Quite likely it's the Little Mermaid or whatever.
0: It is. It's the Little Mermaid in Copenhagen. Poor thing.
1: Yeah.
0: It's not very nice at all, is it?
1: No, I think it's happened quite frequently.
0: Yeah. Okay. Are you ready for question 12? It is a frock question, this one.
1: Oh, okay.
0: Okay. Question 12. Melbourne designer Colin Rolfe made which frock, which became famous across Australia in 1965?
1: Well, would not be able to tell you the answer.
0: Oh, this is one of the most famous dresses ever worn in Australia.
1: I wasn't in Australia at the time.
0: That might be why it's not springing to mind.
1: Yeah, it could be. But I was alive then, of course. I think, I don't know, I was watching the British racing. I think that's maybe where other people might have been watching this big races on. There was a big horse race in England and it's being broadcast live. And maybe a lot of your older listeners happen to know about it.
0: Maybe they will. Okay, well, someone I hope will take the clue and know what this particular frock is.
1: Okay.
0: All right, thanks, Joy.
1: Bye.
0: Yes, we have Annie has it. We have Harry in the Bay has it. No, Eric. Bernadette, that's not the one I'm looking for. Yes, Emma in Innaloo. Yeah, Ray in the Bay, that's it too. Bernadette. Oh, yes, you had on your first attempt, Bernadette. All right, nicely done. All right, we will talk to Trevor in just a moment. Hey, Trevor.
2: Hello, how are you?
0: Trevor, I am doing well. Do you know what dress this was? It was made by Colin Rolfe, who was a Melbourne designer. It became famous across Australia in 1965. What could it have been?
2: The shift dress.
0: I mean, after a very specific frock, I want you to tell me not just what the frock was, but I want you to tell me, you know, it's an individual frock worn by a certain person on a certain day.
2: So it was worn in the Melbourne races, wasn't it? But I can't tell you the design. I'm sorry. I'm close.
0: You are close. So tell me what kind of dress you think it is.
2: 20s. The shift. Shift.
0: A shift dress.
2: Yeah.
0: I don't think that's the key, quite the key that I'm after. You're nearly there, Trevor, but it's not quite what I'm after. I bet you Errol from Tittywitty Beach will know this. Hello, Errol.
3: Hello, how are you?
0: Oh, I'm always better for hearing your voice, Errol. How are you doing this evening?
3: Big pardon?
0: How are you doing this evening?
3: Oh, not too bad.
0: All right. Question 12. Melbourne designer Colin Rolfe made which frock, which became famous across Australia in 1965?
3: Jean Shrimpton's mini dress at the races.
0: That's exactly right, worn at the Melbourne Cup, which then sent everyone wearing mini skirts and changed the world, really the world of fashion. All right. Are you ready, Errol? The next question is about a handle.
3: Okay.
0: In 2009, astronaut Mike Massimino had to break a handle using brute force to access an instrument on which spacecraft, when he was unable to unscrew the handrail's bolts using a drill?
3: Oh, dear.
0: You're after a spacecraft from 2009.
3: No, I can't even guess that.
0: Sure?
3: Sure.
0: Thanks, Errol.
3: Right.
0: All right, we'll talk again. Here is Chrissy in Victoria. Hello, Chrissy.
4: Oh, I missed out on

0: shift, and I knew I'm not the shift, the mini with Twiggy. I used to wear them. You wore them, oh, just covering your bottom. It was funny.
1: Do you remember? So were you around at that particular time, Chrissy?
0: Oh, yeah.
1: You're right.
0: Oh,
1: so yeah, do you remember the sort of the pre-mini days, and then Jean Shrimpton at the races, and then how it changed?
0: Yeah, and I was in Melbourne, and very fashionable. Yeah, and then you could go way above your knee. See, even your school dresses had to be covering your knee.
1: Mm.
0: Oh, gee.
1: All right. Now,
0: the hatch door, I have no idea.
1: So I want to know which spacecraft. So, so it might be, Apollo 11 or something like that.
0: And what year?
1: It was 2009 when this astronaut had to go and break this handle using brute force because the bolts wouldn't come out, and he needed to get it off to get the thing behind it.
0: I can vaguely remember that happening, but no, I haven't got a clue. But we had rain in Warrigal, Victoria, which the farmers would have needed, and it's been very dry, so I'm so pleased we've had rain.
1: Yeah. Wonderful.
0: Yeah.
1: Thanks,
0: Sorry.
1: Chrissy. No, that's quite all right. Nice to talk to you. Hello, Barbara.
2: Hello, Susan.
1: Now, Barbara, we are on question 13, a question about a handle that an astronaut called Mike Massimino had to break to access an instrument. And I want to know on what spacecraft this all went down in 2009.
2: I remember a podcast or reading about this, actually writing about this Jean Shrimpton dress, and it was a shift dress because my mother-in-law made one for me, and my nickname was Twiggy because I was just like Twiggy.
1: Oh, wow.
2: Way back in 1966.
1: So did your mum make that for you after seeing Jean Shrimpton wear it at the Melbourne Cup?
2: Sorry?
1: Did your mother make it for you after Jean Shrimpton had worn hers at the Melbourne Cup?
2: Yep. She saw that and she went out and bought, well, she had a lot of fabric, and she made one just to surprise me. She had all my measurements, so she just made it and then presented it to me.
1: Oh, so she wasn't too conservative. She was quite happy for you to go out in the mini dress.
2: Oh, absolutely. She's a proper tailoress.
1: Oh, wow.
2: So she could make it to shape my form very nicely. I felt like a queen.
1: All right. Now, Barbara, have you got any idea what this spacecraft was where the astronaut had to break this handle?
2: Apollo, but which number? It would have to be a guess.
1: It's 2009.
2: But that would have been one of the early Apollos. What about Apollo 11?
1: It is not Apollo 11.
2: Ah.
1: Unfortunately. Okay. All right. Okay. Thanks, Barbara.
2: Okay.
1: Bye. Bernie's got it. Yes. That's exactly the answer there, Bernie. Giles in DC also knows which particular spacecraft this is. Let's see if Anne in Canberra knows which spacecraft this is. Hey, Anne.
3: Hello, how are you?
1: And do you know which spacecraft Mike Massimino had to break a handle on using brute force?
3: Oh, the Hubble spacecraft?
1: Yes, it was the Hubble Space Telescope.
3: Yes.
1: Yeah.
3: Yeah.
1: Exactly. So, well done. Okay, look, I don't think I'm going to go all of the way with this history quiz, so I'll let you choose, Anne. I've got a clock, a handle, a vandal, there's a candle, there's another rock, there's another clock, and there is another vandal question. Which do you think you would like?
3: I'll go clock, thanks.
1: Oh, a clock. Okay. Question 15. We'll give you the Australian clock question. And I think I will make this the penultimate question. And I will have to find some other way to give you the rest of my questions at another time. Okay. Open.

0: invented in 1962, Hobart's most famous clock plays which nursery rhyme on the hour, giving the clock and the arcade that it's located its name?
1: No, I don't have a clue. I don't know much about Hobart.
0: So you just want to guess a nursery rhyme then, that this clock plays on the hour?
1: I'll say Little Bo Peep.
0: It is not Little Bo Peep, no.
1: Okay.
0: Oh, that's a shame. All right, thanks very much, Anne.
1: Thank you. Bye.
0: Bye. All right, do you know what the nursery rhyme is that this clock in Hobart plays? And it gives the clock and the arcade that it is located in its name. So once an hour it plays this nursery rhyme. What is it? Now you're all calling. Here's James in Randwick. Hey, James.
2: Hi there. It was the Cat and the Fiddle.
0: It is the Cat and the Fiddle. Nicely done. Have you been there and seen it?
2: I used to live in Hobart, yeah.
0: All right. And is it a big tourist attraction that people go and watch it?
2: Not particularly, but it's just a shopping centre, yeah.
0: So, all right. James, I will let you choose. Do you want, what have I got left? I've got a handle, a clock, a candle, a rock, and a vandal.
2: I'll go with clock. I don't really like any of them, but go on, yeah.
0: You'll take the remaining clock question. This will be our final question tonight.
2: Yep.
0: It might be a bit tricky, this one. Who created the marine chronometer in the 18th century, enabling ships to determine their longitude?
2: Magellan?
0: It was not Magellan, no.
2: Okay, no worries.
0: Okay, thanks, James. Let's talk to Joe in Mount Dandenong.
3: Hello, Joe. Yep, I know that one. The Harrison brothers, or the Harrisons.
0: Oh, I've just got one Harrison. What was the Harrison's name?
3: Oh, I know the things are in Greenwich.
0: Yeah, the marine chronometer.
3: I know the thing. I watched the program about the making of the thing, the Harrison. Father and son in the end. It was Richard, I think.
0: It was not Richard, no. I'm sorry, Joe.
3: Okay.
0: Brenda in Cambridge.
4: Yes,
0: Brenda. This is our final question for tonight. Who created the marine chronometer in the 18th century, enabling ships to determine their longitude? And we know it's a Harrison. What was his first name?
4: Peter.
0: It wasn't Peter either. Thanks,
4: okay,
0: Brenda.
4: Thank you.
0: We've got James in Melbourne. Hi, James.
5: Hi, how are we tonight?
0: Yeah, well... Who was this? What was his first name? Mr. Harrison, who created the marine chronometer in the 18th century.
5: I know the last name, but I just the first name, I'm just going to say my name, James Harrison.
0: Oh, it's not so far away, but it's not it. Linda, what was this bloke's first name? Mr. Harrison. Linda, are you there?
6: Oh, yes. Sorry, Suzanne. John?
0: John, that makes you our winner tonight. I don't think I even have time to play your applause. Congratulations, Linda.
6: Thank you.
0: There you go. Linda is the winner of the history.
7: ABC News with Andrew Kaloupas. The Prime Minister has strongly indicated the government will target negative gearing in this month's budget, despite ruling out changes at last year's election. Cabinet is finalising an overhaul of tax breaks that's expected to include changes to the capital gains tax discount, negative gearing and the tax on family trusts. Mr Albanese has sidestepped questions about whether pursuing change was worth the risk of breaking a promise.
8: Voters will make their decisions. My job and the job of the government is to put in place measures that are in the interest of the Australian public. Not necessarily to just make easy decisions, to do the hard decisions that are in the national interest.
7: Northern Territory Police have charged 47-year-old Jefferson Lewis with one count of murder over the death of 5-year-old Kumanjai little baby. There are also two other charges which cannot be reported due to legal reasons. The child was found dead near Alice Springs.

0: including a new framework for the Strait of Hormuz. Iranian officials say the U.S. must choose between diplomacy and confrontation, while a senior military figure has warned renewed conflict is likely. The tensions come as Iranian politicians consider diverting 30% of Strait of Hormuz's tolls to military infrastructure, with the rest flagged for economic development.
1: The brother of the imprisoned Iranian Nobel Peace Prize laureate, Narges Mohammadi, has accused the Iranian regime of deliberately allowing prisoners to die in jail. Ms. Mohammadi is reported by supporters to be in deteriorating health and is said to have been transferred from prison to a hospital in northwest Iran. She was awarded the Peace Prize in 2023, having been initially sentenced in 2021 to 13 years for the crime of propaganda against the state. Her brother, Hamid Reza Mohammadi, says the regime has hardened its treatment of dissidents this year.
2: The uprising in January and then the war with Israel and the United States, it seems that the regime has decided to just let people die in prison or execute them, especially the unknown prisoners who are not well known.
1: Ukraine has launched a wave of drone attacks on targets across Russia as it steps up its attacks on energy infrastructure and other targets. It comes after at least 10 Ukrainians were killed by Russian strikes over the weekend, as Nick Parmeter reports.
3: Ukrainian President Volodymyr Zelensky says significant damage is being caused to the infrastructure of the oil terminal port in Primorsk in the Baltic Sea. In a social media post, Mr. Zelensky says the strikes hit a missile ship, a patrol boat, and an oil tanker, which he claims all further limit Russia's war potential. The Russian governor of the local region says 60 Ukrainian drones were downed overnight. Meanwhile, the International Atomic Energy Agency says the Russian-held Zaporizhia nuclear power plant in Ukraine has told it that a drone targeted its external radiation control lab. There are no reported injuries, and it's unknown if the lab has been damaged.
1: The Penrith Panthers have notched the hard-fought 18-16 victory over Manly Warringah to finish round 9 of the NRL. Isaac Tungo's 60th minute converted try proved the difference between the sides, handing Manly's caretaker coach Kieran Foran his first defeat since taking charge in late March. Earlier, the West Tigers were humiliated by Cronulla 52-10 at Shark Park, and the Newcastle Knights weathered a South Sydney fight back to prevail 42-38. ABC News.
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6: Nightlifers, welcome to the final hour of our show on this Sunday night. Russell Torrance from ABC Classic will be here in the back part of the hour. He has some new classical music for you. And shortly, we're going to go tiger spotting in, although bobsled did say to me, you want to mention this, tigers don't have spots. They have stripes, of course, but we're going to go tiger spotting, particularly learn about some changes in India, which means that tourists are being asked not to take their mobile phones and not to be taking pictures of the tigers, in fact, when they go and look at them. So we'll find out a bit more about that. But look, I haven't played you a song all night. I did have a couple of requests for this one back when we were doing our This Week in History, talking about some of the events that led to the fall of the Berlin Wall back in 1989. So as it's a favourite of mine, I thought I'd get this out for you, The Scorpions and Winds of Change.

0: Scorpions and Winds of Change. They were a West German band, they were. And that song, I feel, very much kind of takes you back to the late 80s, early 90s, doesn't it? And that feeling that the world was changing. Robert from Denver said, I love these guys. Saw them 6 to 7 times when I lived in Southern California. Wow. But Robert says, Tom Petty is the person I've seen the most. Seen him 8 times. Nicely done, Robert. Right. Imagine riding on a ute in the middle of an Indian jungle. Suddenly a wild tiger steps out of the bush and it's right in front of you. What do you do? Do you reach for your phone to get the perfect shot or maybe even a selfie? Well, India is home to around 3/4 of the world's wild tigers, which is a rare conservation success. That success is now under pressure from tourism, and India is cracking down. They've got new laws which include a ban on mobile phones in its tiger reserves, which was rolled out this year. So what is this all about? Julian Matthews is the founder of a charity called Toff Tigers, and he's joining us on Nightlife now to tell us a bit about it. Hello, Julian. Welcome.
1: Hi, Suzanne. Hi. Nice to be on there. And I'm a child who enjoyed the 1980s music, so I enjoyed that, actually.
0: Well, if you like the Scorpions, then you're a friend of mine, Julian, that's for sure.
1: Exactly.
0: Now, look, what's Toff Tigers? What's your charity all about and how did you begin it?
1: So the wonderful thing, to go right back to the beginning, was that actually, if you remember, in about 2004 in

0: kicked off about that, because this is the sort of fundamental basis behind, you know, it's the world's most loved animal, the most recognized animal probably on the planet. And it was going extinct. And I said, there's no way we can do this. So I got together a group of my safari operators who all operated in India. And I said, come on, we need to show them how to save tigers. And that wasn't bizarrely. It wasn't actually by, you know, the usual conservation process, because that was already happening. They had all the basis of it. But what they didn't have was the economics. They didn't understand how to use nature tourism as a conservation tool. And that had happened in my lifetime. I'm from Africa, and I'd seen it happen in Africa. And I said, right, let's get together and try and show India what, you know, how we can use nature tourism as a basis. So it is interesting that we're now talking about this as a problem, but in fact it was ultimately the solution. It's why wild tigers are now back and have quadrupled in numbers in the last 20 years. So it's an exciting time. But you're right, having tigers back creates its own problems.
1: Just explain, well, some of the challenges that have been presented by having these increased numbers of tigers. And I've just said, I went to India in 2006, went on a tiger safari, didn't see anything. So,
0: didn't you?
1: Okay. Not a one. Okay.
0: Well, there you go. I don't quite know where you went, but should have been with me, you see. Suzanne, the reality is there were only 1,000 tigers in India, or reckoned to be 1,000 tigers in India in 2004. So you were at a time where it was really difficult to see them. And increasingly, over the last 20 years, you've had visitors and, you know, continual visitors beginning to see tigers, and they become habituated, like many animals are in national parks around the world. They get habituated to visitors. Tigers are very territorial, so once an animal's become habituated to visitors, it's comfortable with them and carries on its normal life. Before people were seeing tigers, and don't forget, people hardly ever saw tigers for the last 200 years. They were really difficult to see because they weren't habituated to the continual, because everything that humans were a danger to them. So they spent their life only coming out at night. But increasingly, in the last 20 years, they've been coming out in day because they feel comfortable now in their environment, in their tiger reserves. It's very well protected. And so visitors, they

0: a situation where you've got, in the old days, most tiger reserves, in fact, there were only a few tiger reserves, never had anyone allowed to go into those reserves. Can you believe? Only 20 years ago. Now you've got 400 million Indians who want to go and see their own nature and their own wildlife. So it's lying down so they can converge. And of course, then, a whole load of visitors, all terribly excited and noisy, come along in the back of those vehicles, want to get the guides, want to get as close a picture, they want to get their own selfies in front of them. And that has created a bit of a problem because, it's putting a lot of pressure on the guides and on vehicles. And so the reality is that tiger, sometimes gets stopped from doing what it naturally does in the wild. It's blocked by vehicles, etc. So that is a problem. I have to be honest that it's wonderfully easy to have photographs of this happening in the nature reserves. But in fact, the reality is this happens, the very busy times of the year in nature parks, but actually it doesn't happen most of the time. And so actually most of it is pretty well clear. So there's a bit of an over regulation on this, but it is a problem, and there's no doubt that the sheer numbers wanting to come and see their own natural heritage and these wonderful creatures, will put pressure. Give you some idea, originally there were seven tiger reserves. Today there are 53 tiger reserves. So there's a lot of places you can go and see them in. And that's brilliant. That proves how damn well India has saved its tigers and also how well they're allowing, nature visitors to go and see them. So it is still a brilliant experience if you can go and do it.
1: So tell us about these laws then. So a ban on mobile phones in tiger reserves, does that mean you're not meant to take them in at all?
0: Exactly. Yeah. So the problem is that, too many people were communicating, taking photographs, putting pressure on the guides to get closer. Because of course, with your selfie, you want to get your photograph with a tiger in the background. You have to move the vehicle. You have to move yourself to get into the right position. So it was causing a problem, and probably only a few days a year, but people were getting upset. The media was getting upset about it. So this has meant they've stopped that. It's not only happened, don't forget, here in India. That same problem with irresponsible use of cameras and people wanting to get selfies and being a little bit obsessed about it is a problem in other parts of the world too. The Mara has had its own issues with regards to those, wildebeest crossings in other parts. So, and in America they have it with brown bear. They have so that obsession with getting that picture with your little mobile phone without the big zoom lens, without, in other words, having to get much too close to animals, does cause a problem.
1: What
0: So
1: about
0: there's no doubt
1: people,
0: that is an issue.
1: geotagging particular locations within tiger reserves and then other people all deciding, well, I've got to go to that location as well? Do you see some
0: Yeah,
1: locations where everyone is going?
0: that also happens. And of course, they hear that there's a mother and cubs and everyone's getting great photographs. So the guides and tell their friends in another vehicle, please come here quickly and stuff. So that is, again, it's a massive communication issue. And if everyone's able to communicate with everyone else, it does create a very big pressure on the drivers, on the guides to move their vehicles to the place where this is seeing. So that does create tensions. I totally get that.
1: Yeah, so Julian, from the tiger's point of view, yeah, what kind of impact does crowding and noise actually have on them?
0: Yeah, and it's really interesting. And there's no doubt that people are now arguing that it's having too much of an impact and tigers are stressed. The reality is that actually, if it wasn't for nature tourism in many of these parks would no longer exist. So there's a compromise here. And the reality is that visitors are mostly getting fantastic sightings without the jostle, the hustle and bustle of it. And particularly now, even more so without the mobile phones. But it is something that one has to get used to. You've got to understand that in India, as an example, 400 million people now exist who have the money at the time to go and see their wildlife at the weekend.

0: friends and, you know, during their holidays and things, that is a huge, huge, that's, the, you know, it's the entire USA wanting to see their own nature. And so you've got huge pressure on these parks. And it's not surprising that people want to take pictures of them and stuff like that. So, you know, like everyone, the public pressure is intense, and that has injurious effects. As far as the tigers concerned, these tigers, if they hated it that much, they'd move territories. They don't. They live in the territories their entire life. They get used to it. Their cubs get used to it. They grow up surrounded by this. This is something that happens for, you know, 7 months of their career. The other 5 months, the park's closed. And, it, you know, it is something that is part of their life. It's they've become habituated to it.
1: So, how close, Julian, can people get to the tigers then? I mean, if you come across a tiger doing something, is the tiger going to even acknowledge you, or is it just going to get on with whatever it was doing?
0: It's not. As a general rule, it's not going to acknowledge you. It'll only acknowledge you if you step off the vehicle. Mm. The reality is that in tiger reserves, you stay in your vehicle, you're pretty damn safe. And a vehicle just sees you as another part of the environment. And actually, these tigers will walk past your vehicle quite comfortably. These are wild tigers, but they are habituated to having people around them. These are ones. Now, there are only a small number of the tigers in any reserve that have, you know, are within tourism zones. Don't forget, a tourism zone is only 20%. Of a tiger reserve. So, you know, 80% is left free of tourism and their vehicles, etc. And there's lots of argument whether that's a good number or whether, you know, you could see much larger areas of a park without affecting them. But that's a whole nother argument. But the reality is that they will come up and they're perfectly comfortable. We've even seen, you know, ambushes happening when they're using vehicles to try and ambush prey the other side of the road, for instance.
1: Wow. So, Julian, what's the reaction? I mean, do you think it will hurt the tourist numbers if people can't take their phones in? What kind of impact is the ban having?
0: Now, that's a really good question. Does it? So I was there just a couple of months ago, going around a couple of tiger reserves, Pench Tiger Reserve and Kanha Tiger Reserve, both well-known tiger reserves in central India. And, you know, I was, you know, I had my own camera, but I also had my mobile, and I was kind of inclined to put it out occasionally and take some video and do that sort of stuff. Everyone wants to do that. We're so used to doing it. It's very difficult not to now. And so it is a tough ruling. Is it going to have an effect? It doesn't seem to be having much effect, because let me tell you, the shared joy of seeing it, and maybe even more joy. I've almost stopped taking photographs of these wild creatures because it's got in the way of the joy of just watching, maybe with a pair of binoculars, maybe just enjoying the sounds and hearing people's enthusiasm for it and stuff is just part of the joy of it. And maybe our cameras are getting in the way and our mobile phones of actually experiencing the wild. And I think that is probably the most enjoyable part of it for me personally. And you might find that actually people begin to enjoy all the parts of a tiger reserve. A tiger reserve is not just tigers. It's got lots of other amazing creatures in it. And bird life is incredible in some of these reserves. So actually, it may just allow people to appreciate the entirety of a safari journey rather than a single species. So that, I think, will be, and hopefully that it comes out in next year and the year after, people are coming for just that.
1: Yeah. Julian, is it being enforced very strictly? I mean, who's doing the enforcing here? Are people having to give up phones at the entrance gate to the parks?
0: They're not, but actually the drivers and the guides, and you've got a driver and a guide in every vehicle that you're in, is being quite strict about it. And so he is enforcing, and he will get in trouble and get banned from being in the park. So it's effectively his livelihood that is going to be affected if that happens. So he's quite careful to make sure it doesn't happen or people are not seen to show them

0: So in reality, it probably has had an effect and probably is having an effect on crowding in quite an enjoyable way for nature tourism. So yes, it might be quite a good thing.
1: Hey, Julian, it was great to talk to you and really good to hear that Indian tigers have been such a wonderful success story. I must admit, I hadn't realised that they were doing so well compared to where they were 20 years ago. So it's
0: I know
1: excellent to
0: it's
1: hear
0: been a
1: that.
0: sensational success, hardly talked about, and I always talk about Tigernomics as one of the kind of key elements to bringing it back, actually getting the economics associated with it, ultimately, if it pays, it stays, and that's what's happened in India. You've introduced the economic basis for them to allow them to stay, and suddenly, the forest department is making lots of money out of it. They're able to pay for the protection much better than they used to be able to. The communities have fantastic jobs. These were very marginalized communities in the past, and they were often the victims of conservation. So they're all enthusiastic and involved. So it's a massive success story, and really needs shouting and screaming about it. Much like the mountain gorillas in Uganda and Rwanda. It's been a tremendous success story. So hopefully, people will learn just to love it without having to take a photograph of it and send it on their Instagram at the end of the day.
1: Julian, thank you so much for your time.
0: Thank you very much. Lovely to speak to you.
1: That's Julian Matthews. Julian is the founder of the charity Toff Tigers. I wonder if any of you been to India and seen the tigers? Maybe I'll have to go back. Sounds like I'll have a lot better chance of spotting one if I went back now than what I did when I was there years and years ago. All right, in just a moment, new music for you with Russell Torrance, and then we will talk to Frances Leach. She's going to be filling in for Trevor Chappell on Overnights and see what he has in store for you.
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1: New music time. Russell Torrance from ABC Classic is here. He's always a favourite when he joins you with new classical music. Hello, Russell. Welcome
3: Hello,
1: back.
3: Hello, Suzanne. It's funny, a lot of people don't think of new music when they think of classical music, do they?
1: I know. Sometimes it's new classical music, and sometimes it's new old classical music, isn't it?
3: It is. I mean, if you think of classical music and you think about it being something that belongs 200, 300 years ago, people with wigs writing with quills. You know,
1: on those funny little half pianos, what were they called?
3: Oh, there was kind of like a spinet or a harpsichord or a clavichord. Is that what you're talking about?
1: The things you always see in the French court when you watch movies about Versailles, they're often playing little half piano things.
3: You watch a lot of different movies to me.
1: Yeah, I probably have. And look, I've got no control over the musical vocabulary, so a half piano thingy is about as technical as I get.
3: Let's call it harpsichord, shall
1: okay,
3: we?
1: But we'll
3: but
1: do that.
3: I actually have new music. Actually, these are not only new recordings, but they're new pieces of music, and all of these pieces of music are by people who are, touch wood, alive. You know, and so that's a big deal in the classical world. And it's funny because in the classical music world, a lot of people are a bit scared of music that's been written recently because that has a reputation for being a bit edgy and spiky and not that melodic. And I'm going to prove to you that that's not the case over the next little while.
1: Go and do that. By the way, I've just looked up a picture of a harpsichord. And yes, I think that's what I've seen in the movies. Thanks
3: for paying attention to what I was saying.
1: I'm multitasking.
3: Oh, right.
1: I heard exactly what you said. People are worried about new classical music because it has a reputation for being
3: edgy okay.
1: And spiky. And yes.
3: It's all right. I'll let you off.
1: Thank you very much.
3: Right. So do you want to jump into it?
1: I do.
3: Shall we do that?
1: What
3: right.
1: Have
3: well,
1: you got?
3: Well, the first thing I've got is a choral piece of music. So have you heard the name Anna Lapwood?
1: No, I don't think I have.
3: Right, so she was in Australia recently. She's an organist. She plays the organ at the Royal Albert Hall in London, and you might have seen it in your feed that she had Tom Cruise playing the organ one evening and got that on social media. She who was it? There's a famous electronic musician, a fantastic electronic musician who was performing at the Royal Albert Hall, and she persuaded him to let her play the organ at the end of the concert. So there's all these synths and things going on. Bonobo, that's who it was. All these synths and drum machines and lasers everywhere. And then at the very end, the sound of the organ coming in. It was astonishing. So Anna Latwood's been in Australia over the last month or so. She did recitals in Sydney at Sydney Opera House and in Melbourne. But you're not going to hear the organ now. She also recently has been the director of a choir, the Pembroke College Choir in Oxford in the UK. And this album from them is called Arise, Shine. And what she's done, this is incredible. Anna Latwood has invited the members of the choir itself to write the music. So again, in the world of pop music, that normally happens. It's the people in the band that write the songs, isn't it? But not in classical music. So this is a really cool idea and a really great way of Anna Latwood to use her platform, her popularity, to champion the music of younger composers. So Miriam Giro is a soprano in the Pembroke College Choir. She's also a great solo soprano. But here she is writing music for the choir, and this is called Rain.

0: That is a very serious song about rain, isn't it, Russell?
1: Rain's a serious thing. And it's extraordinary, isn't it? What about that moment in the middle where the Sopranos went so high? It's like an explosion of colour, yeah. Wasn't it? I must apologise. I said Pembroke College, University of Oxford. It was Pembroke College, University of Cambridge.
0: Ah.
1: I bet people have been texting in, have they? You know?
0: Not too many, but it's,
1: not too
0: good
1: many.
0: It's good of you to get it
1: I
0: right.
1: do apologise. So, right. So that's by Miriam Giro, and it's called Rain. And the album's called Arise, Shine, conducted by Anna Latwood, with the Pembroke College Choir, Cambridge. Thank you very much.
0: And I imagine the tracks on the album would all be quite different, given that different people were composing them all, right? Different
1: members
0: of the choir.
1: I suppose they are. Yeah, there's a different variety of different people. But the looks of the names, the composers themselves have come to study in Cambridge from different parts of the world. So that's a different aspect there already. But they're all choral people anyway. They're all members of the choir. But what a wonderful... I mean, Miriam Giro, I just love what she did there. I'm looking forward to hearing more from her.
0: Got Russell Torrance here bringing you new music. He's ABC Classics Mornings presenter. You have something Estonian for us now.
1: I know. Well, what is it about that part of the world? Maybe there's people listening who've got connections to Latvia, Estonia, Lithuania. There's a real musical tradition there, especially in Latvia if it's to do with singing. But Estonia as well, that's where the composer Arvo Pärt's from, this beautiful old man who writes these gorgeous pieces of music that we play on ABC Classic all the time. But this is Ksenia Sidorova, who's a Latvian accordionist. Now, look, what do you think of when you think of the accordion? What music do you think of?
0: I think of my dad's piano accordion that he kept under the bed and got out sometimes and played, I guess, ribald sea shanties.
1: Yes, yeah. That's one thing. I mean,
0: what do you think of?
1: Well, I mean, I think of Scottish country dancing. And hedrum hodrum and running up and down and getting bruises from the dances. Or the other trope as well is, you know, any scene in France in a Hollywood movie has an accordion in it, doesn't it? And that lets you know you're in France. And there's the Eiffel Tower in the background.
0: That's right. And someone's got a scarf tied around their neck, which is blowing in the gentle breeze.
1: So the accordion does have this kind of reputation as being a kind of folk instrument that accompanies dances. It's quite kind of, the music itself isn't very deep. So this is something that will absolutely challenge that viewpoint. So Ksenia Sidorova is such a fantastic accordionist anyway, and she's gone round to some of the greatest composers of our time and said, we need to do something about this. The accordion is awesome. You know, we need to build something around the accordion that's more than just like a waltz and a movie in Paris. So he's just gone to Tonu Korvis, who is an Estonian composer, and he's composed these dances for accordion for her. And they are dancey. You know, I said that the accordion is associated with folk dancing. Most of it is quite dancey, but in a different way. But this second movement is called Passacaglia, and it's just stunning. It really is. And it just, you know, stimulates you to unlearn everything you'd ever learnt about how an accordion should be played and how it should sound.
0: Here it is for you.

0: So a track called Passacaglia. Russell Torrance is here, ABC Classic Mornings presenter. And just remind us, who was it who was playing the accordion in that?
1: She's called Ksenia Sidorova with the Estonian Festival Orchestra. And the composer, by the way, Tonu Korvitz, and the album's called Prophecy. It's not Andy Stewart, is it? It's such beautiful music. And do you love at the beginning how the accordion emerges? It starts off just strings, and then suddenly the accordion's there. She's doing all this wonderful stuff. And then it goes a bit Hollywood in the middle as well, doesn't it?
0: It did. It definitely did. I was thinking that.
1: So it's all living composers. It's all Balkan composers. Tonu Korvitz, Petteris Vasks, and Erkki Sventuren on that album. So it's just a lovely way to listen to music written by people who are alive now. I mean, wow, who'd have thought?
0: Russell Torrance is here. Now, before we hear your final track, Russell,
1: yes.
0: Every year ABC Classic does a listener poll. You can't actually tell us, though, what the poll is about yet, can you?
1: I can't. This is a great chat. No, but... Yeah, so it's a

0: Classic 100. So what we do each, from a lot of people around Australia, it's the June long weekend. I think it's the 6th and 7th this year. We count down your favourite 100 pieces of classical music on a particular topic. Mm. And so look, the vote's about to open later on today, later this morning. Right.
1: But we won't know what the theme is this week.
0: I can't tell you.
1: Keith, I can't tell you. That's so unfair. We're just a few hours away.
0: You've got to listen to ABC Classic at 8 o'clock this morning.
1: Nightlife is, you can do that, then come back, okay?
0: That's it. You can do that. 8 o'clock this morning. And just that but it's a good one. I know a little bit about it. And it's one. This is one, Suzanne, that you can get people who aren't necessarily knowledgeable about classical music and take them by the hand and lead them and let them get them involved and get them voting and get them interested. Yes.
1: Okay. All right. That sounds like a challenge. Now, last year you did it. You came on and you spent an hour because it was about piano music.
0: It was.
1: Oh, you played us the most beautiful music in that hour that you spent with us last year. So I'm going to see if I can twist your arm to come back in a few weeks, Russell, and
0: we'll see what we can do. You know,
1: whatever this year's theme happens to be.
0: I'm a soft touch.
1: You are. what's your final track for us?
0: Right. Well, look, this album is awesome because the music on it is brilliant. But I also love this album for what it represents, okay? So it's called Dialogos or Dialogues. And it's between two groups of musicians that both specialize in early music. So they really love playing music from the 16, 1700s. And not only that, they've got really cool old instruments or instruments that are recreations of old instruments.
1: Anyone playing the harpsichord?
0: Maybe. Mm-hmm. And they know how to play them to sound as close as possible to what the music might have sounded like when it was written, okay? So that's the essence of what these two ensembles are called. But one is from the Netherlands, Holland Baroque, and one is from Turkey, Constantinople, it's called. So the idea is of this album is about the interplay and the dialogue between Western and non-Western traditions, which is very timely. Don't you think?
1: I can't wait to hear this, actually, Russell.
0: So look, having said all that about the authenticity of performing music from the 16, 1700s, this is music written by a living composer. She's called Tineke Steinbrück, and she's the director of Holland Baroque. In fact, her sister's in it as well. They're a very talented family. So by Tineke Steinbrück, this is Angelus Bells.
1: Russell, I can't wait to hear it. Thank you so much for being here tonight.
0: No worries at all. Thank you for having me.
1: There's Russell Torrens from ABC Classic Mornings. And yes, tune in just a few hours' time. We'll find out what the theme is for this year's ABC Classic Is it the hottest 100?
0: The classic 100.
1: Classic 100.
0: Hottest 100's the kids upstairs.
1: J.
0: Yes.
1: You could be classic and hot, surely.
0: Well, look at me.
1: Yeah. I'm just going to leave that there.
0: Yes. Awkward silence.
1: Goodbye, Russell.
0: Goodbye.

0: Good Evening Nightlifers. Was that your cup of tea? Tienke Steenbrink, Angela Spells, Constantinople, and the Holland Baroque from Dialogos, that is. And Russell Torrance was bringing you some new classical music. If you liked anything and you want to know what it's called, we will always write up a list of the music that we played in New Music on the website. So when you go to the description of what happened on Sunday Nightlife, those tracks will be listed there. So you'll always be able to find out what we played. If you wake up a few hours later, what was that piece? That's where you will go to find out. Now, nightlifers, in fact, I guess some of you are now overnighters. We're switching to the overnights crowd. You may know that Trevor Chappell is off on some long service leave. And we have Mr. Francis Leach, who is going to be hosting overnights. He's with us now. Hello, Francis. Well,
1: good morning, Susan. How are you?
0: Oh, now, Francis, I know it's your first time. Never call me Susan.
1: Oh, okay. There we go. First lesson learned. Yeah. Suzanne.
0: That's all right.
1: Hello, Suzanne. Take two. Hello, Suzanne. How are you?
0: I'm doing very, very well. Now, so you'll be with us on overnights for the whole time Trev's away, will you?
1: Yeah, for the month of May, I'll be here. Trevor's taking a well-earned rest. So I haven't done a broadcast for the ABC in the main chair for about 8 years. So it's lovely to be back in this studio, Studio 303 here in Melbourne, where I did a lot of broadcasting over the years before I took off and did a whole bunch of other things.
0: That's
1: in between
0: right.
1: times.
0: I mean, you were a Triple J guy for a million years. Well,
1: I did. In fact, Suzanne, my Triple J days were spent in this very studio. So there's something very nice about being back in here.
0: Has the studio changed much?
1: The tech has changed. The vibe is the same.
0: Excellent. So what are you going to be doing on overnights?
1: Well, my first go at this, so getting to know the audience is the first thing I want to do and encourage them to give me a call on 1300 800 222 after the news and have a chat. Of course, a quiz. And I know Trev does his own Monday morning thing, but that's a Trev thing. So I'm going to do my own version of a quiz, which I call a four quiz. So there's four topics and three questions in each. And it's a bit like, you know, you get pick of the ball. If you call early, you get to choose between today. It's either music, history, geography, or sport. And you answer a question. We eliminate that question. And as we go through, we eliminate the categories as well.

0: But so, you know, you get to choose which one you want to answer, and we'll have a lot of fun with that. On a more serious side, after about 3 a.m. Eastern Standard Time, we'll be talking about the mission to seafarers, and this is an extraordinary long-time charity that has looked after seafarers throughout the years right across the world. And they are facing some significant challenges at the moment because of the Straits of Hormuz are closed, as we know, as part of the ongoing conflict in the Middle East. And that means that sailors and seafarers are stranded on ships, unable to get to port, and that causes all sorts of issues for them, their families, their welfare and health, and the support that they require. So we'll talk about that. And one of Australia's great historians, Frank Bongiorno, is going to join us on the program this morning as well.
1: And what are you going to talk about with Frank?
0: We're going to be talking about National Days and the history of National Days in Australia. So for some parts of Australia, May Day is still a holiday. It's not in lots of other parts. In some parts of Australia, the King's Birthday happens at one time. It happens at another time elsewhere. So we're going to talk about the history of National Days. I guess the one unifying National Day, Anzac Day, happens at the same time. But some states have a holiday on Anzac Day if it falls on the weekend. Others don't. So we're going to talk to Frank about the history of that.
1: Oh, great. And also you can talk about when Australia Day became national, because it never used to be national until the 90s, I think.
0: No, we'll even talk about when we had an Empire Day.
1: Oh, goodness me, that is going back. Hey, Francis, have an amazing time. I know the listeners are going to be very kind. So have a great morning. There's Francis.
2: ABC News with Andrew Kaloupis. The Prime Minister appears to be paving the way to break an election promise and overhaul property tax breaks in this month's budget. The government ruled out changes to negative gearing at last year's election, but is widely expected to tighten the tax break in the May 12 budget. Cabinet is also finalising plans to rework the 50% capital gains tax discount and increase taxes on family trusts. Anthony Albanese says the government is focused on helping younger Australians own their own home.
3: I want Australia to be a land of opportunity for the future. And the truth is that young people feel like they're not getting a fair crack at the moment. So any changes that we put in the budget, or indeed while we're in government, will be very much focused on those principles.
2: The family of Kumanjaya Little Baby say they do not want the five-year-old's death politicised. Northern Territory Police have charged 47-year-old Jefferson Lewis with murder and two further charges which cannot be reported for legal reasons. Kumanjaya was found dead near Alice Springs on Thursday after a five-day search. Her kinship grandfather, senior Walpree elder Robin Granitz, says the family just wants time to mourn.
4: I also ask all our politicians to be respectful of this sorry time. We too need to work together on many issues facing our people and communities here in Central Australia. Our little babies passing must not become a politician issue.
2: Northern Territory Police have begun arresting those involved in looting in Alice Springs on last Thursday, the evening Jefferson Lewis was arrested. Police have released

0: position and apply pressure.
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6: Well, hello there. Francis Leach with you on this Monday morning on ABC Radio Overnights, filling in for Trevor Chappell. Trevor's taking a well-earned break, and I've got the enormous responsibility of hanging out with you. And I'm looking forward to it. I hope you are as well. It is 6 minutes past two. It's 1:36.

South Australia and the Northern Territory, and 6 past midnight in WA. How's your morning been so far? Well, I hope you can hang with me. Who am I? Who's this guy? Who's this bloke who's just turned up to fill Trevor's rather large UGG boots on a Monday morning? Well, I'm a broadcaster. 300-800-222 is the number to call and play the four quiz. Sport, music, history and geography. And each morning I'll do this and we'll change the topics around as well. We'll have a bit of fun with it. And I'll get to know you. You ask me, I'll ask you a question. You can ask me a question. It's reciprocity. That's the way this thing's got to work. Give us a call, 1-300-800-222 to play the four quiz here on ABC Radio Overnights. Here's Big Roy.

0: The great Roy Orbison there from his 1989 album, his final record, Mystery Girl. And you got it. What a baritone. What a voice. He died at the age of 52. I didn't realise he was so young. Oh, great. How are you doing today?
1: I remember you.
0: Oh, wow. You're singing.
1: From Outsiders.
0: Indeed. Yeah, Frank Ifield has never sounded so good, Trev, since you sang that to me. I'm never going to hear that song ever again the same way.
1: You don't want to know.
0: Now, do you understand the concept of the quiz? I've got four topics: music, history, geography, or sport. You get to choose a topic. I'll ask a question. If you get it right, you get to the next question. You can choose another topic and go
1: three again. Three questions per topic, so
0: yes.
1: 12 questions all up.
0: 12 questions all up, and, you know, as if we eliminate, if someone, we go through all the music questions and it goes down to three topics, and like that. So it's a bit of fun. Okay. Which topic would you like to start with?
1: Okay, go geography.
0: Geography. Okay, let's start with geography. A geography question for you. Here it is, mate. If you're standing at the foot of Table Mountain, which city are you in?
1: Some call it Kapstadt, and it has a name in the native language.
0: Yep.
1: And in English it's called Cape Town.
0: You are absolutely right. Have you ever been to Table Mountain?
1: No, never been to Africa.
0: Well, I have, and it's extraordinary. And you can catch a cable car to the top of Table Mountain, and it looks out over Cape Town all the way across towards Robben Island, the infamous Robben Island, which is where the prisoners of the ANC were kept during the apartheid era. It is one of the great views that you will ever see.
1: Yes. I believe a big tourist thing is to go and visit Nelson Mandela's cell.
0: I have done that as well. And the amazing thing about that, Trev, is that those tours on Robben Island are led by former prisoners and who were incarcerated there during the apartheid era. So it's an extraordinary experience. You can go visit the cell. You can go visit the quarries that the prisoners used to have to work in. And one of the reasons why Nelson Mandela had real problems with his eyesight was because they were working in these White Rock quarries in blinding light and heat, and his eyes were damaged severely as a consequence of being exposed to all that glare. So it's an amazing experience.
1: And it's limestoney kind of rock, isn't it?
0: That's correct, yes. Well, you've done one. So do you want to try music, history, sport? Where are you going to go for question number two, Trev?
1: Try music.
0: Music, okay. For you, in 1968, who was encouraged to take a bad song and make it better?
1: Jude.
0: Indeed it was. You are on fire tonight. Hey Jude, 1968. Yeah. Hey Jude, take a bad song and make a better. Correct.
1: I was there. Well, I mean, not there, but I was.
0: You know the tune. You know when it came out. It came out on the 26th of August, 1968. What were you doing in 1968, Trevor, can I ask?
1: What was I doing? Final year debate at the University of New England.
0: Oh, nice. Excellent. What were you studying?
1: I was a
0: long-haired student listening to the Beatles in your dorm.
1: More out in public.
0: Fair enough. Yeah, it's also, just for the a bit of trivia for you, that Beatles song went to number one. It was the longest song at that time to go to number one. It was 7 minutes, 12 seconds. So
1: except it was 60% outro.
0: Yes, but yeah, that's the best bit of it, the na na na na na bit. So, you know.
1: Yeah.
0: Okay, you've got one more question to go into the win bin. History or sport? Which one are you going to choose? Because we have to move through the topics. You can't. This is another part of it. You can't ask the second question from the same area, from the same topic.
1: Okay, history.
0: History question for you for your third correct answer. Let's see what we've got for you. In 1992, the High Court of Australia handed down an historic decision that fundamentally changed Australia's understanding of its own history. What did that ruling become known as?

0: Mabo decision.
1: I cannot get past you. That is correct. It was handed down on June the 3rd, 1992. Landmark Court of Australia ruling that overturned the doctrine of terra nullius, and it recognised that Indigenous Australians have a pre-existing connection to land, creating the legal concept of native title. Trevor, my first...
0: I was around for that too, no doubt for you.
1: Yes, I was. Mate, you've taken it all before you with the three in a row, so we're going to put you on hold, if I can do this without dropping you off the line here. And I'll actually might get Mick to do that for me, and... we'll put you in the wind bin. We'll call you back, Trevor. We'll get that sorted out for you. But thank you very much for making a brilliant start on the four quiz. 1-300-800-222 if you want to play. 1-300-800-222. We've answered three questions with Trevor. He just raced through all of those. So I wonder how we're going to go with Cynthia, who's called from Sunshine in Melbourne. Hi, Cynthia. How are you?
2: Good morning, Francis. I'm well, thank you.
1: What are you doing this morning? Thank you.
2: Oh, the sound of your new quiz has gotten me up.
1: Good.
2: Ready to have a crack.
1: Excellent. Okay, so you see the format. We've got four topics: history, sport, music, geography. You get to choose which one you want to go with first, which topic, and I'll ask a question for you.
2: Yes, I understand the process. So I was thinking of kicking off with history.
1: Okay, we can do that for you. All right. Here's a question for you. In what year was television launched in Australia? What year was television launched in Australia?
2: All right. A date's popped into my head. I'll say 1957.
1: Not quite. Not quite.
2: Okay.
1: But good try. You are in and around the mark.
2: Was I close? Well, look, it's lovely to hear you, and good luck with everything, and I probably might ring you again sometime.
1: I hope so. Thanks, Cynthia. Thanks for your call. 1-300-800-222 is the number to call. 1-300-800-222. If you want to play the four quiz, so it's four topics, three questions in each. 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
1: Francis Leach with you on this Monday morning. Hope you're well. And, we're playing the four quiz. And we'd love to hear from you if you've got the time to give us a call. 1-300-800-222. And, of course, if you answer three in a row, then there's a prize in it for you. It's the four quiz, and we are going to Montrose in Tasmania and speaking with Vicky. Hello, Vicky.
6: Hi, Francis. How are you?
1: I'm well. Now, remind me which part of the lovely island of Tasmania is Montrose?
6: I'm in Hobart, the northern suburbs.
1: There you go. I spent a lot of time in the northwest. I haven't spent a lot of time in Hobart, but there you go. What are you doing this morning that's keeping you up with us here on ABC Radio Overnight?
6: Well, I thought I'd try you out. I was going to turn it off and go to sleep, and you had a quiz, so I thought I'd ring up and see how I went.
1: Magnificent. Okay, well, I'm glad you did. What topic would you like? There's history? We've still got this question. We've still got you can choose. Which one would you like? History, sports, music, or geography?
6: I'll answer the one that wasn't answered.
1: Okay, I'll ask it again. History question. In what year was television launched in Australia?
6: I think it was 1956.
1: You are correct. Bruce Gyngell was the first voice on Australian radio, Australian television. It was TCN 9 at 7 p.m. And because, this is a little bit of trivia for you, because they didn't actually have a recording of the initial welcome to TV, they actually re-recorded it in 1957. So they recreated that famous footage of him saying, welcome to Australian TV. That was actually a recreation. That's not the actual moment that it happened. So there you go. Okay, you've got one right. Three is the magic number for you. What other topic would you like? Sport, music, geography? Where are we going to go, Vicky?
6: I'll have sport, please.
1: Okay, sport it.

0: is, here we go. Which Australian track and field star won 3 Olympic silver medals from her events across the Mexico City 1968 Games and the Munich 1972 Games? Which Australian track and field star won 3 silver medals from those 2 Olympic Games? One of our great sprinters.
1: Yeah, sure.
0: Any idea, Vicky?
1: I was going to say Raylene Ball, but that's probably not right.
0: I think I'm saying go. It is May the 4th, so I'm going to say trust the force here, Vicky. I think that's, you know. I think you're right. It is Raylene Boyle. We're going to go. No. It was Raylene Boyle. She won. She won 200 meters in Mexico. She silver medal in 200 meters in Mexico City and in Munich, and the 100 meters in Munich. And of course, Raylene was, I guess, a victim of the systemic doping program the East Germans ran, and Renata Stecker, the woman who beat her, was later revealed and poor Renata was sort of shoehorned into that program by the East German regime at the time as a child, and won those gold medals. But Raylene never got the Olympic gold medal she thoroughly deserved. But you've got 2 down. Where are we going to go for your third question in the 4 quiz?
1: Geography, please.
0: Geography. Let's see if we can land one of those for you. Okay. Geography question for you. 1-300-800-222 if you want to play. 1-300-800-222 is the number to call. Now, if you follow the Seine upstream from the English Channel, which capital city would you eventually reach?
1: Paris.
0: You are absolutely right. Paris it is. Paris is the answer. You have answered 3 correctly, Vicky. Well done.
1: Thank you.
0: Now, Mick, we'll get back to you and we'll get your details to make sure that we can find you a present in our prize bucket, and we'll make sure that comes your way. And thanks for playing the 4 quiz.
1: Thanks, Francis.
0: 1-300-800-222 is the number if you want to play. Give us a call. We've got 6 questions to go, and you get to choose from geography, history or music, and have some fun with us. Hello, Shane Cumming. He's listening from Uluru in the Northern Territory. Shane's an old mate from my time at the St. Kevin's Old Boys Footy Club back in about 10 years ago. Good on you, Shane. Good to hear from you, mate. And glad that you're back in the Red Centre. Someone's asking here, Anna, thank you for messaging through on 0437 774 774. You can send us a text there. Can we please know when Trevor returns from long service leave? He's back in a month's time. Back in at the start of June. Right now, he's enjoying a very well-earned sleep, as you can imagine he would, given how many weeks and years he's been holding this seat and hanging out with you early in the morning. 1-300-800-222 is the number to play the 4 quiz as we go to Tokemwall and say g'day to Steve. Hello, Steve.
2: Oh, g'day, Francis. My cousins went to St. Kevin's.
0: Did they? Did they play footy there as well?
2: Yep.
0: There you go. Good football club. I think they're still up in A grade in the amateur competition in Melbourne, which is good to see. Now, Steve, which topic would you like to start with?
2: Any one of them, because I've got to go through 3 at least. So I'll go music first, please.
0: Go Nathan. Music first. Okay, here we go. Question
2: first, love.
0: Indeed, it is. Okay, music question for you in the 4 quiz. I've already had one of these answered, so this is the second of the music questions. Where would you be if the coffee was hot and the toast is brown? Think about the song and the lyric. Where would you be if the coffee was hot and the toast is brown? Where would you be if that was the case? I know you know the song.
2: I know the song.
0: One of the greatest.
2: I need music to go with the lyrics.
0: Do you want to have a guess? Great Australian song from 1979. I'll give you that clue.
2: Oh, yeah, Breakfast at Sweethearts.
0: Yeah, that is correct. Yeah. Breakfast at Sweethearts is the answer. Cole Chisel, 1979. And Sweethearts, of course, was an actual cafe. In King's Cross.
2: Yeah, it was, okay.
0: Where the big Coke sign is there at the top of William Street in Darlinghurst.
2: I actually played the Sydney Swans, and when we were introduced up there in 82,

0: we did a filmography of us touring around King's Cross with the coach.
1: Steve, you played for the Swans.
0: Yeah.
1: What's your surname?
0: Ellender.
1: Stephen Ellender. Hello. Yes, I know who you are. Well, you played for Port Melbourne too, didn't you, Stephen, back in the day?
0: Yes, Francis. No, you're very good. And my cousins through my maternal side are the Quirks.
1: Oh, very famous football family.
0: Yeah, and Bedfords.
1: Yeah, well, the great Peter Bedford. Is he the last person to play Test cricket for Australia or State cricket for Victoria?
0: State cricket and
1: Brownlow medal.
0: Yes, and he won the Sheffield Shield 69-70, then he won the Brownlow in 70 as well. And then the year before, he actually got nearly poached to South Australia on the invitation of Don Bradman to play for South Australia because his passion was cricket. But as he said, he decided on football because playing cricket, Sheffield Shield, the gatekeepers were earning more than the cricketers.
1: Yes, and hence, of course, the famous split in cricket, the World Series cricket split, which the South Australians, Greg Chappell, and mostly Ian Chappell, were big instigators of because of that that situation where the players were getting pittance and the footballers and others were getting paid.
0: Yeah, exactly. So I think they deserved it.
1: They did indeed. Okay, Steve, let's give you your second question. As a sports person, surely you've got to go for sport.
0: All right, I'll go for sport.
1: Okay. And here's one right in your wheelhouse, mate. Here it is. Now, what unique moment did both the 1977 VFL and the 1977 NRL season share in common? What unique moment did they share in common?
0: 1977.
1: They both had a unique event that was the same thing happened in both competitions.
0: 1977. NRL and AFL, was it?
1: Yep, both the Rugby League and the VFL, the Victorian Football League, they shared a common event. And the same thing happened in both competitions.
0: Well, 77 was a drawn grand final.
1: That is correct. And it happened in both competitions.
0: Collingwood and North Melbourne. I don't know about rugby, though.
1: No, you got it right, though. It was Collingwood and North Melbourne, and St George and Parramatta drew. And then in the replay, the Dragons defeated the Eels 22-0. And then, of course, the week after the grand final, the replay in Melbourne at the MCG, North Melbourne defeated Collingwood 21-25, 151 to 19-10, 124. You would have played a few games on the MCG back in your day?
0: Yeah, and I played a game. It was probably my last game too. Hawthorn Reserves. I was playing with Jeff Southby, and I played him in his last game.
1: Oh wow!
0: At the MCG in a final, I was playing at Hawthorn at the time, and I kicked five on him, and I shook his head half of the game. I said, "I remember you when I was 10. You come out and showed me how to kick a torpedo, Jeff."
1: What a player he was!
0: Oh, he was magnificent. Number 20.
1: Yeah, one of Carlton's all-time greats. Steve, you got two correct, so you get a chance at a third. Geography or history? Which one do you want to go for?
0: I'll go for geography.
1: Okay. Here we go. Your geography question is, you're at the meeting point of Asia and Europe, looking across a narrow strait that divides a single city across two continents. So which city are you in? You're at a meeting point of Asia and Europe, looking across a narrow strait of water that divides a single city across two continents. Which city are you in?
0: Oh, I didn't travel there, unfortunately. Timbuktu. Oh, hang on. Two cities, two continents. You could be up in maybe Timbuktu.
1: No, but thanks for playing, mate, and great to talk to you.
0: Yeah, no worries, Francis. And how long are you on for?
1: I'm here for the month.
0: Okay, lovely, mate. I'll ring you again.
1: Good on you, mate. Thank you, Steve.
0: All right, cheers.
1: 1-300-800-222 is the number to call to play the four quiz. 1-300-800-222 is the number to play, or you can send

0: 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It's ABC Radio Overnights. Francis Leach here, filling in for Trev. Trev's having a break, and I'm here for the month. So, you know, give us a call and play the full quiz. We've got, I think, a bunch of questions left for you to choose from. And, you know, if you get three, you might go into the win bin. We'll pick a winner out of the win bin and send them a prize. It's your chance to play. Let's go now to Ray, who's joined us here on ABC Radio Overnight. Hello, Ray. How are you? Good morning, Ray.
1: Hi, Francis.
0: Where are you calling from this morning?
1: Yarunga.
0: No, where's that? I'm asking geography questions, but I don't know the answer to that. Where are you in New South Wales? Which part of the state are you?
1: Near Coffs Harbour.
0: Oh, nice part of the world. And would you like to play the quiz? You've got four topics to choose from.
1: Yeah, I'll just answer that one.
0: Yep.
1: Thanks. The Bosphorus Strait is in Istanbul.
0: You are absolutely right. Have you been?
1: No.
0: I'd love to go. I haven't either. It's on my list. It's definitely on my list.
1: Yeah.
0: Okay, one down. Now, you can choose from history, music, sport. Which one do you want to go with?
1: I'll go history then.
0: Thanks. History it is then. Okay, here we are. In 1967, Australian Prime Minister Harold Holt drowned while swimming at his favourite surf beach. Can you name which beach it was?
1: It's called Cheviot.
0: It is indeed. It is indeed. It was at Portsea Back Beach or Cheviot Beach on the Mornington Peninsula on the 17th of December, 1967. Do you remember that day? Do you remember hearing that the Prime Minister had gone missing?
1: Oh, yeah. Yeah, I remember when he was missing, and I remember the helicopters and that, I think it was, you know, black and white TV back in the old days. Yeah, I sure do. Yeah.
0: Well done to you. You've answered two correct. So we've got the last two questions coming up. So
1: you might go
0: to the win bin. Okay. Music, sport, what are you going to do?
1: Oh, music.
0: Music Thanks. It is. Okay. All right. Here's a music question for you. Can you name the band and the album that was the first to sell 1 million copies on CD? The first album, name the album and the band that was the first to sell 1 million copies on CD. So it was the 1980s. CDs had just become a thing. It was a huge record in the 1980s. What was the band, what was the album, the first to clock up 1 million sales on CD?
1: Well, I'm going to say Blondie.
0: Oh, no, not quite. But thank you so much for playing, Ray.
1: All right.
0: Really appreciate it. Hopefully we'll speak to you again soon. 1-300-800-222 is the number to play the four quiz. And get involved. We've got two more questions to go, you know, for the glory of it all. Give us a call, 1-300-800-222. Francis Leach filling in for Trev here on ABC Radio Overnights. So we'll come back to the quiz and talk to you in just a moment. This is Desiree.

0: Desiree, live on ABC Radio Overnight. Francis Leach here with the four quiz. 1-300-800-222 is the number. To everyone texting through, we will get to that answer for the question around the album. A lot of people on the SMS have got it already. 0437-774-774. So if you want to play, give me a call or send an SMS through. Happy to hear from you either way. As we have two questions to go, and we're going to say hello to Ron, who's in Cabramatta. Hello, Ron. How are you going?
1: Oh, not too bad. Yourself?
0: I am well. What are you thinking you'd like to do? Would you like to go? Would you like to answer that question, or would you like to take another question in the four quiz?
1: I think I'll do the smart thing and take another one.
0: Okay, so you can choose a sport question, or looking through my notes, yes, sport or geography. I think we've still got left. Yes, sport or geography.
1: I'd like to go to sport, please.
0: Okay, here we go. Sport question for you. Question 11 of 12 in the quiz today. Which Australian tennis player lost the 2003 Wimbledon final to Roger Federer? Which Australian lost to the great Swiss Roger Federer on the grass at Wimbledon in 2003? 2003. Well, it was a bit of a golden era of Australian tennis because it came off the back of... We had a bunch of players, men's players at that particular time who were making Grand Slam finals and winning them as well. But this
1: there was a few. There was Rafter, and it wouldn't be the fist pumper, would it?
0: You mean Leighton Hewitt?
1: Yeah.
0: It wasn't Leighton on this occasion. No, it wasn't Leighton Hewitt. But it was a player of that era, Ron. It was a player of that era. It wasn't Leighton. Leighton did win two Grand Slam titles, though, as we know.
1: I'm going to have to take a stab in the dark and say Mark Philippoussis.
0: That is correct. It is Mark Philippoussis, the Pooh.
1: Wow.
0: Who lost to Federer. Of course, he had a fairly, I think we forget that Philippoussis actually was a gun player. He won 11 career titles. His highest ranking of all time was 8. And he also made the 2008 US Open final. I mean, the 1998, I think it was the US Open final, losing to Pat Rafter.
1: In an all very underrated player.
0: Yeah, an All-Australian final. You don't see that very much these days in Grand Slam tennis, an All-Australian final, but we did have one in 1998 when Pat Rafter won at Flushing Meadow in New York to win the US Open. So yeah, well done to you. Okay, this is our final question of the quiz. So what would you like? You can go with, I think we've got to settle for a geography question. This is the last question in the quiz, so here we go.
1: Oh, no. I've never been out of Australia.
0: No, well, this will test you anyway. It doesn't matter. You don't have to have been there to know. You don't have to. Let me try with this. Which Asian country

0: is made up of over 7,000, count them, 7,000 islands, including
1: the Philippines.
0: So you did know. You did know.
1: I'm nearly 60 and I still remember the map at school.
0: See? So you did learn something at school, right?
1: Yeah.
0: I didn't even get the full question out and you got it right.
1: Oh, no, I get an apple for the teacher.
0: Never doubt yourself ever again, young man.
1: Young man, thank you.
0: You're absolutely on the money. Hey, thanks for calling. Play again soon, hey?
1: No worries. I was surprised I got through, but that's great. Thank you very much. Have a good evening.
0: Thank you very much, everyone. And thanks to everybody who had a crack at playing the four quiz. That was a lot of fun. And we'll do it again tomorrow. What the hell? We get the chance to do that. It's ABC Radio Overnights. Francis here, sitting in for Trevor, who's having a bit of a break. He's the great, the one and only.

Billy Thorpe. It's almost summer. If only, Billy. If only it was. Great Australian music here on ABC Radio Overnights. Hope your morning is going well. Don't forget, coming up later this morning, we're going to be talking about the plight of sailors and seafarers currently who've been caught up in, I guess, circumstance not of their own creation in any way, shape or form, but just doing their job, Strait of Hormuz, global events that have meant that they are unable to go anywhere. They're stuck on the ship. They can't go home. They can't go to a port and dock. And they are literally marooned. And there are enormous problems. There are literally thousands of seafarers in this circumstance. And it happened also during COVID too. So this is a phenomenon that's happened twice in the last decade. And we're going to talk to the Mission for Seafarers, Sue Dyett, who's the Regional Director of Australia's and PNG for the Mission for Seafarers. And she's going to talk to us about what can be done to help these sailors

And the consequences, not only for them, but also their families, who obviously don't see them, have no contact with them, many of them coming from poorer nations, and many of those families reliant on the income that they are provided by the seafarers. And, of course, the physical health and mental health of the seafarers themselves becomes an issue as well. So it's a real problem. It's one of those forgotten problems as a consequence of the war in the Middle East that is ongoing. And there are people who are doing their best, like Sue, to help these people who are trapped on these ships. So we're going to talk to her in a moment. We did have a winner for the quiz. You had to pick one winner from the win bin, and it's Vicky in Tasmania who was the winner of the win bin, of the prize this morning on the four quiz. Thank you, Vicky, for calling. We'll play it again tomorrow as well here on ABC Radio Overnight. Sue Dyett, Regional Director of the Australia and PNG Mission to Seafarers, to join us in a moment after Bob Seger.

Bob Seger, the Silver Bullet Band was his group as well. And Night Moves here on ABC Radio Overnights, 1300 800 222 is the number to call. If you want to say g'day, Francis Leach here, filling in for this month, for the month of May, for Trevor Chappell, who's enjoying a well-earned break. So I'd love to get to know you, and you can give me a call and have a chat. That's what we're here for on ABC Radio Overnights, where it's 7 minutes to 3. It's 23 past

0: 2 in South Australia and Northern Territory, and it's 7-1 in Perth this morning. Because I'm a sport nut, I'm going to do this. I'm going to let you know what goes on. There's big Premier League games just finished at Old Trafford, where Manchester United have defeated Liverpool 3-2. United led 2-0 at half-time. Liverpool equalised soon after the break, and a Manu goal in the 79th minute has won it for United, which secures them some Champions League football next season. So a big moment there. The old enemies getting together there at Old Trafford.
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0: As I said, seafarers doing hard work, delivering the goods and the things that we rely on ships across the ocean. We take it for granted. But what happens when the world turns upside down and they're trapped on the ships that they're sailing on and they can't go anywhere? Well, that's exactly what's happened to thousands of sailors again, this time in the Strait of Hormuz in the Middle East due to the war there. Sue Dyett is Regional Director of Australia and Papua New Guinea for the Mission to Seafarers. Sue, welcome to Overnights on ABC Radio.
2: Thank you, Francis.
0: It's a terrible situation. And I was talking about it earlier on, about how this was also a rerun of what we saw at COVID as well. Literally thousands of sailors who are stranded and can't go anywhere.
2: Exactly. And they're just stuck on the ships, absolutely bored out of their minds. And they have no opportunity to do anything.
0: How many boats, have you got any understanding of just how many ships are currently, you know, stranded in this situation in the Strait of Hormuz, and just what sort of number of seafarers are affected?
2: We're talking roughly about 1,600 ships, as far as we can tell, because they're not just stuck inside, they're also stuck outside in the Strait, in the area. And that's roughly equates to around 20,000 seafarers. You've got about 20 to 25 seafarers, up to 30 seafarers on each ship. And that's ranging from, you know, everyone who's the messman, chief cooks, through to the captains, all sitting there just twiddling their thumbs, in a sense, unable to go home.
0: And they can't just head to the nearest safe port and dock there, can they? I mean, are they literally in a no-win situation where they just have to sit it out?
2: They have to sit it out. Well, they can't. There's been mines laid in the Strait, and so they can't just, you know, ship around and move around. They can't dock unless they've got safe passage. And they can't dock because there's nowhere to dock. And if they do, it costs hundreds of thousands of dollars to dock. And their companies aren't willing to do that, unless they've got to go ashore for a medical reason, for other reasons. But they just don't have the opportunity. And so they're doing the best they can by doing maintenance on their ships. But they're basically sitting ducks in a war zone that they didn't ask for.
0: Do we know which nations most of these seafarers come from? Is it mostly seafarers trying to earn some remittance money to send back to people in their families in countries where that's really necessary?
2: It is, and it's Filipinos, it's Indian seafarers. There's lots of Ukrainian seafarers that are actually willing to go on board and do a crew change because they can't go home, because they're pretty stateless at the moment. But they're seafarers that are literally just making enough money to send home to their families, and that when that family is unable to get their wages because they're not being paid, they may have been abandoned. It affects not just that crew member, but that whole family and sometimes a whole village.
0: So what sort of contact are you having with the seafarers, and how are you able to sort of stay in touch and find out what is actually going on there?
2: We have teams across the world. My counterpart, who is the regional director of the Middle East and Southeast Asia, his teams are actually going on board some of these ships when possible to deliver water, food, fuel for generators so they can keep their air cons going.
0: And is it difficult to get to the ships physically? I mean, if you've got to deliver that, the logistics of actually getting to these vessels and providing them with any sort of support must be

0: You just don't know what's in the waters. There's also then threats of being boarded. As we know, a couple of Iranian ships, or a couple of ships were boarded by the Iranians and arrested by the Iranians. The Americans are arresting ships if they do move out of the strait, if they are Iranian ships. And that if they're even if they're Iranian ships or others, it doesn't matter that the crew aren't Iranian. They could be Russian, they could be Ukrainians, they could be anyone on board these ships.
1: Sue, I want
0: They're
1: to
0: all
1: continue this
0: people.
1: conversation with you after the news, which is coming up. There's a couple of other things I want to ask you about in relation to this, so we'll get you back on in a moment. Sue Dyett there, Regional Director of Australian and PNG for the Mission to Seafarers here on ABC Radio Overnights, where we're coming up to news time.
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5: ABC News with Andrew Kloupas. The Prime Minister has strongly indicated the government will target negative gearing in this month's budget, despite ruling out any changes at the last election. Here's National Affairs correspondent Jane Norman.
6: With Gen Z and millennials in mind, the government set to overhaul the property tax breaks, encouraging investors into the market.
7: The truth is that young people feel like they're not getting a fair crack.
6: The 50% capital gains tax discount to be reworked, negative gearing tightened, and taxes on family trusts increased. The Prime Minister now weighing the risk of doing nothing. Ahead of the budget, the government's investing $1.8 billion over 5 years for its network of urgent care clinics to be made a permanent part of Australia's health system, one of the cost of living measures to be unveiled on May 12.
5: The man charged over the death of Kumanjai Little Baby in Alice Springs is expected to appear in court on Tuesday. 47-year-old Jefferson Lewis has been charged with murder and faces two other counts that can't be reported for legal reasons. As the Indigenous community and Kumanjai's family grieves and mourns, preparations are underway for a community vigil in Alice Springs this Thursday, at which everyone is encouraged to wear pink, the little girl's favourite colour. Her grandfather, Walpri elder Robin Granitz, has asked everyone to respect the legal process.
8: The charges have been made and the man will face the court. We must now let the justice system do its work.
5: The Prime Minister has conceded living conditions in town camps are not up to scratch, but has stopped short of backing any inquiry into the issue. The death of Kumanjai

0: claims the targeted ships are part of the so-called Shadow Fleet, a group of often aging tankers that Russia's accused of using to evade Western oil sanctions. Kyiv sees Russian oil exports as a legitimate target, given such exports help fund Russia's ongoing invasion of Ukraine.
1: The brother of the imprisoned Iranian Nobel Peace Prize laureate, Narges Mohammadi, has accused the Iranian regime of deliberately allowing prisoners to die in jail. Ms. Mohammadi is reported by supporters to be in deteriorating health and is said to have been transferred from prison to a hospital in northwest Iran. She was awarded the Peace Prize in 2023, having been initially sentenced in 2021 to 13 years for the crime of propaganda against the state. Her brother, Hamid Reza Mohammadi, says the regime has hardened its treatment of dissidents this year.
2: The unknown prisoners were not well-known. They are getting executed, and the well-known ones are kept in a condition that they would die of heart diseases or other injuries.
1: In AFL, Gold Coast has snapped a six-game losing streak with a 20-point victory against

0: Greater Western Sydney at Carrara. Jamara Ugelhagen kicked three goals as the Suns won 11-17-83 to 8-15-63. Gold Coast defender John Noble has told ABC Sport it was a welcome return to form for his side after a string of disappointing performances.
1: I think the last couple of weeks we sort of haven't played to our identity, and we knew what that looked like the first couple of weeks. You know, we played really strong Suns brand, and the season plays out, you dip in form obviously, but to get back to our brand of footy today in front of our home fans, really special to play our way in front of them.
0: You're up to date with the latest from ABC News.
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6: Good morning. Welcome to Monday. Francis Leach with you on ABC Radio Overnights. Trevor Chappell's having a break, and I'm here to hang out with you for the next month or so. Always happy to talk to you as well on 1300 800 222 is the number, and SMS through 0437 774 774. Line is always open, up for a chat. That's what we're here for. It is 6 minutes past three. It's 24 to 3 in South Australia and the Northern Territory, and 6 past 1 in the West. Coming up a little later on this hour, you know Mick James. Mick's a musicologist. He's our in-house musicologist here on Overnights, and he does Under the Covers, and he's going to be looking at a particular song that has been done and done and then done again, and I can't wait to find out which one he's got in mind, so you can hang out for that, but you can also give me a call. I'd really like to hear from you this morning, because we're going to catch up with Sue Dyett again in a sec. If you've ever been a seafarer, have you worked on ships at sea? Have you been out there and done the work? And what is it like? Because we all see them, you know, particularly so where I am in Melbourne, Port Phillip Bay.

0: Harbour, which is one of the busiest and most important harbours in Australia. You see these ships coming in and out, but who's on board? And what is the work that they're doing? I'd love to hear from any seafarers out there. 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What's it like? You must see some extraordinary things at sea as well, both terrifying and beautiful as well. I'd imagine the weather could be something you'd never forget. Or you can give us a call on 1300 800 222.
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0: Sue Dyett is Regional Director of Australia and Papua New Guinea for the Mission to Seafarers, and we've been talking about the crisis in the Strait of Hormuz and what it means for those working on ships who are stuck, can't go anywhere, can't leave, have to stay, no choice, no freedom of movement. And Sue, thanks for hanging in here, because I've got a few other questions I'd really like to run past you. First and foremost, really important one, are these seafarers still actually being paid?
2: Most of them, not all, unfortunately. And it happens that ship companies can abandon seafarers, and abandonment is a technical term in some instances where they haven't been paid for 2 months, and that just might be a slip up in wages, and that's okay. They get paid and things get sorted out quite quickly. But then there's others that don't get paid, and their shipping company just stops supplying the ship, supplying them, and just gives up on the ship and abandons them completely.
0: How does that work, Sue? I mean, how can as a vessel's worth millions of dollars, probably with a cargo of significance, not always. It might be a ship transiting without cargo on board, but aren't there maritime laws that guard against that sort of behaviour?
2: There are, but there's still bad operators out there. And you just heard about the shadow fleet in the news there. Two ships were attacked in Ukraine. And these shadow fleet companies are rogue operators, in a sense. And they just don't care about the people that are on board. And so quite often these seafarers are lured in without any sort of understanding of what ship they're joining. They don't know the companies necessarily. They come from poor nations and they're recruited.

0: and ensure that people that seafarers understand. And when I say seafarers, there's men and women out there, and 5% of the workforce are women, and they are. We try and ensure that they are trained in a way that they understand what it is that they're actually going to be doing and what it means to staff, not as many as you'd think, who actually go out there and visit seafarers on their ships, take care of everyone that comes and is available to have shore leave, and we pick them up in our buses. We bring them back to our centres. It's a place for them to rest, relax, an opportunity to go and see some, be a tourist in our towns. You'd be amazed how much they're able to go out and spend some money, do some shopping, and have the opportunity just to get away from work. And when you're on your job for 9 months of the year, getting away from work is actually a really good thing. It's a chance to, you know, turn off that engine noise that's in the back of your head, or the vibrations or that movement, and just step ashore. And so we allow that and we make that happen across 28 centres in Australia.
1: Absolutely. And I know, because I've driven past it, there's a small building in Melbourne just near Wurundjeri Way. So that's in the centre of Melbourne, for those who don't know it, just near

0: such buildings around Australia where if you are a seafarer and you arrive in town, you know where to go.
1: There are. And yes, that gorgeous building at the end of Flinders Street with the dome on the end of it, it is open to the public. You can actually go in. Go and have a look. It's a beautiful building that was built during World War One, and it's heritage listed. It's a wonderful place to have a look. There are beautiful buildings all around the country, and every centre across Australia is looking for volunteers. It might only be a couple of hours a week, a couple of hours a month. You can go in there. It's amazing how many seafarers just love to put their fingers or their toes on a piece of grass. You can help out by doing a bit of gardening, driving a bus, helping out doing all sorts of different things.
0: Isn't that amazing when you just say that, Sue, that we would never even think to that the idea of standing on solid ground and putting your feet in grass would be something we would treasure. But if you're at sea for an extended period of time, of course it is. It makes perfect sense.
1: It does. It makes perfect sense. Just stepping onto a piece of grass, going and doing something normal like shopping, picking up, you know, an extra tube of toothpaste that, you know, in a flavour you like rather than what's on store, you know, getting some chocolate. And for girls, getting, you know, another colour of nail polish, getting your hair done, cut. You know, during COVID, I can't tell you how many sets of clippers I bought for seafarers. During COVID, in 1 year alone, I did $250,000 worth of shopping at the Melbourne Mission.
0: Extraordinary.
1: That was just trying to ensure that, you know, chief engineers that had broken their glasses were able to get new glasses through to tons of chocolates. Mind you, we're paying for that now. We're doing a lot of dentist runs.
0: I bet you are. Sue Dyde is with us. She's Regional Director for Australia and PNG for the Mission to Seafarers. It's ABC Radio Overnights. And Roger's given us a call because Roger was in the Merchant Navy, joined in 1963. G'day, Roger. How are you?
2: Yeah, I'm fine, thanks. Fine. It was 1963. I joined the Merchant Navy. I come from England. I lived there. I was born there. And when I got to about 21, 22, I joined the Merchant Navy. And the first ship was the Queen Elizabeth. It was 81,000 tons. And you had the Queen Mary, which is attested in California, in Long Beach, California.
0: Wow.
2: But the Queen Elizabeth, oh, that was imposed in New York for, it was only 5 days across and then 5 days back.
0: You know, do you remember your first voyage, Roger?
2: Yeah, that was it. That was the first voyage. Yeah, there was a 24-hour turnaround in New York, 24-hour turnaround in England. And I've done five of them, and you got a trip off with pay, and then I've done another five trips, and then I ended up doing 6 months down the Caribbean on a different ship that was there with 10 cruises out of New York, down to the all in the islands of the Caribbean. But most of the time I was in the Mediterranean, just doing cruises in the Mediterranean.
0: And what was your role on board? What was your job?
2: I was working in the engine room, boiler room.
0: Hard work.
2: Well, not really. I mean, the only hard work was when you was in actually port, you know, when you was in, like, port. But, see, I was doing, we was on watches, we 4-hour watches. You was on the 8 to 12, 8 in the morning till midday, and then 8 in the evening till, 8 in the evening till, well, you was on the 8 to 12, 8 in the morning till 12 midday, and then 8 at night till midnight. And then the next shift, you was on the 12 to 4, just so you started at 12. But you always had time off. So, you know, when you was in New York, you always had time off. But you were still on watches.
0: Now, what was it like the first time you turned up in New York City as a young sailor in your first visit to the United States? What was that like?
2: Well, to see the skyline going through, I mean, you pass the Statue of Liberty on left-hand side as you're going into New York, but the skyline is absolutely brilliant. But, I mean, once you see it a couple of times, I mean, it's just another one of those things. But, I mean, you know, I still have time to go, you know, visit New York, you know.
0: Yep. Did you ever come to Australia by sea as a working seafarer?
2: No. I was going to do a world cruise, but I ended up doing the last cruise on the last when they sold the Queen Elizabeth to America. I was on the last cruise. There was no passengers. There was, I think, there was about 140 crew.

0: across to sell it.
1: Wow, what a story, Roger. Well, thank you for sharing with us. And you're hearing what Sue Dyde has been talking about to the Mission to Seafarers. I don't know if you had anything to do with them in your time at sea.
0: No, there was nothing like that. There was nothing like that. We was in a union, but there was... No, I don't know about nowadays. You know, I think a lot of crew now are like Filipinos and things like that. I don't know, but like it was different. It was you had border trade. You know, you had your apple and orange put on your bunk at every Sunday. It was good in them days. Yeah. I mean, but today I don't know.
1: Yeah, it must feel for those seafarers who were stuck out.
0: Well,
1: at
0: where
1: sea.
0: I sailed from Southampton, that was where the Titanic sailed from.
1: Yes. Hey. It did.
0: We're off sailed from there, and it was Pier 91, I think, Pier 92, always in New York City, up the Hudson River.
1: Amazing. Yeah. What a life experience.
0: It was. Looking back, you know, it was just one of those things where, I migrated to Australia back in 85.
1: Well, we're glad that you're here, Roger, and we're so thrilled that you shared your seafaring experience with us here on ABC Radio Overnights.
0: Okay.
1: Thanks, bye. Mate. Sue Dyde is with us. Sue, so there's Roger, a different era, a different time, and his experience is one that, you know, the seafarers of the current day would kill for, the idea of being well paid, looked after, and enjoying their work without the threat and fear of being caught out at sea.
2: Exactly. And, you know, piracy's on the increase, unfortunately. That's always what happens when there's an economic downturn in the global economy. There was a ship off Yemen that was taken the other day. And, you know, it would be nice if we were able to return to those days. You know, like every charity in the world, if we didn't exist, that would be a great thing. But unfortunately, we're still needed, even after these 170 years.
1: Yeah, a couple of people are sending some text messages through, and I encourage everyone to do it if you've got a story with us here on ABC Radio Overnights, 0437 774 774. Sister Mary Lay has been looking after seafarers for over 30 years, and she's totally non-profit. It's one of the text messages from Christine, who's texted through. There was a Mission for Seafarers in Hobart when I was a girl down at the port in Hobart. I remember it. I'm now 80. Christine in Adelaide has sent us that. And this one from Grant in Waterloo. He says, Frank, I am a landlubber, yet saw the wonderful work they did at Dampier in West Australia back in 2008, visiting the Montebello Islands where the British had exploded atomic bombs back in 1952. So Grant's appreciative of the work. And also this one from Christine in Blackwood. Hi, Francis. Can you ask about donations for these seafarers through the Mission to Seafarers to aid these people who are stuck in that situation? Great question from Christine in Adelaide. Is there a way that people can assist? So obviously, I guess the best way with people, if they can, and they're approximate to one of your operations, they could volunteer.
2: Yep, definitely. Volunteering is one of the best ways they can donate. It's a bit of time. That's one of the most precious commodities everyone has. Cash is always appreciated because, as we know, fuel prices have gone up, and keeping our buses on the road, keeping our internet free for seafarers, because that's one of the main things they want to do when they walk in our centre, is phone home, and that takes the data and Wi-Fi. Or they can knit beanies. We distribute over 20,000 beanies per annum here in Australia, because you'd be amazed how many seafarers get cold out at sea. Pair of mittens, it's those sorts of things that really are appreciated. Some of our centres take secondhand clothing as well.
1: So Bob has given us a call. Bob used to work on the waterfront in Sydney, and lots of his old colleagues were seafarers. G'day, Bob. Welcome to ABC Radio Overnights.
3: G'day there. You're just my memory. I work with a lot of seafarers, followed the anchor, started to work we used to get a few of the fellas there. They were good fellas to work for. But we an organisation.
1: We might get you to just hang on there, Bob, and put you on hold, because we're having a bit of trouble with your line. But I do want to hear your story. So if you can just hang on, we'll get you back on, because it's important to hear. I'd love to hear an Australian story about seafaring. So.

0: martinis and once again those practical things that, you know, of course, freezing out there.
1: Cadets that occasionally forget to bring, you know, that little bits and pieces with them on their journey. And in answer to your text calls, the Mission to Seafarers in Hobart is still there with its glowing angel above it down on the waterfront. Sister Mary is still in Botany Bay and caring for seafarers. We love her. And Dampier team are doing a brilliant job. And if anyone visits Port Hedland, the best thing to do, according to TripAdvisor, is the Mission to Seafarers tour, of which you can go out on the harbour cruise and see the ships up close.
0: Wow, that would be something. Absolutely. Yeah. Hey, we've got Bob back with us. Let's get back to Bob, who's got a story for us. G'day, Bob. Welcome to ABC Radio Overnights.
2: Thanks a lot. Sister Mary comes to mind straight away. I was a wharfie and had different roles, and would take Sister Mary on the bus. You're not allowed to walk on the wharves, but I'd pick her up in the bus and drive her to the ship, and she'd go on board. A lot of the ports of convenience had, were South American people had terrible working conditions on board the ship. They'd run out of fresh water and they'd the toilets were blocked and hadn't worked for 3 months, and things like that. And they used to help to get stuff like that fixed.
0: How did that make you feel as an Australian seafarer, Bob, seeing those workers in those conditions?
2: Oh, we tried to help them. We would reach out to them, and the Maritime Union of Australia, I worked for that. I worked for the Waterside Workers Federation first, then we changed to the Maritime Union, which was an amalgamation of the Seamen's Union and the Waterside Workers Federation. There was always third world ships that were doing the work. Containerisation put thousands of ships on the ocean, and they would go to places where they could get the cheapest labour. Most of them, for instance, right at the moment, there's a couple of cruise ships that are paying their people a dollar a day. The Filipino people, you know, people from the third world that are being used up, and they don't have enough water to wash with and things like that. And it's organisations like the Lady that help bring attention to things like that.
0: Indeed. Sue Dyett is with us from the Seafarers, Mission to Seafarers. Bob, thank you for your call. It's important to know that that those sailors did get, when they come to Australia, definitely through the collegiality amongst seafarers, are looked after by their colleagues on land when and where they can, Sue.
1: Oh, definitely. The MUA and the ITF, the International Transport Federation, who is the global union for seafarers and the waterside workers, they assist significantly. They're on board checking wages books, checking conditions, as well as the Australian Maritime Safety Authority. As I said earlier, we're signatories to the Maritime Labour Convention, and we have multiple people on board checking conditions of ships that come here to Australia. And the Australian Maritime Safety Authority banned a couple of ships earlier this year from coming back to Australia because their conditions were not good enough for the seafarers on board. They rectified the problem and then banned the ships from coming back until they lift their standards. And that then goes across the rest of that particular company's fleets. They have to look at their standards. And I will say, there are some really good shipping companies out there that take really good seafarers, care of their seafarers. They really do care for, ensure they have enough food. Some of them have, you know, fresh herb cupboards. They have fresh greenery on board. They are well cared for, well trained. They have great living conditions. But that's unfortunately not the rule.
0: So it's been

0: amazing to talk to you. Just to finish, is there a website or is there somewhere people can go to find out more about the Mission to Seafarers? And if they are able to find a way to volunteer or get involved, because I think we realise, you know, conversations like this remind us that we are all reliant on the work of seafarers. And the events in the Middle East have made that starkly clear to us, that if seafarers aren't able to work, if their ships are becalmed or marooned, then it affects us directly, because our goods don't arrive, the oil doesn't get here for our fuel. I mean, they're absolutely vital to our own well-being and our daily life. So helping out seafarers is something we should make sure that we can do.
1: Exactly. And look, we have a catch cry: no cars, no coffee, no Christmas. Coffee comes via sea too. So if people would like to learn more, if they go to www.mfortom.org.au, and they can learn far more about what it is that we do.
0: Sue Dye, thank you for sharing your insights and telling us about the work that you do, and we really appreciate your time this morning here on ABC Radio Overnights.
1: Thank you very much, Francis.
0: Sue Dye, Regional Director of Australia and PNG for the Mission to Seafarers. Thanks for all your messages and your calls. Great stories. I could never be a seafarer. I get sick looking at a wave, seasick. I've always been in awe of people who have got great sea legs. Not me. I can't do it. I've tried. I'm hopeless. Maybe you're like me, and that's you too, that you just get seasick at the thought of going out on a ship or a boat. Some people just are able to take to it. Not a problem. Away we go. Like Andy in Lena Valley, who's just messaged through on 0437774. Morning. I'm a mentor for Sailability in Hobart. I'm sailing weekly and enjoying the stories. I'm a sailor, and my first ocean sailing was sailing from Hobart to Melbourne on a yacht that had raced in the Sydney to Hobart. I helmed well across Bass Strait with a 4-metre swell. Now, I'm feeling queasy, Andy, just hearing that. I did work for a while, a lot of work in Devonport in beautiful northwest Tasmania. Part of my heart's still there. And watching the Spirit of Tasmania go in and out of the river there on a windy and wet winter's day as the sea rose up and looked ominous for those on board who were about to undertake a 10 to 12 hour voyage across Bass Strait just made me go weak at the knees at the thought of it. Terrible. I don't know how you do it, but I am jealous, because I think it must be amazing if you've got good sea legs. 1-300-800-222. If you've done any open water sailing or you've been out to sea, I'd love to hear your stories. Or maybe you're like me. Maybe you just can't do it. Maybe your sea legs are just no good. Now, this one from Tracy in Tas. Thanks for texting through, Tracy, on 0437 774 774. I worked on a deck shiploader for 10 years, freezing in Tasmanian winters, to say the least. Oh, yeah, I know. I know you are. One year, our supervisor asked if we could donate any of our old winter workwear. A crew had come in that had been at sea for 9 months, not equipped with clothing for our winter. We all donated to keep them warm. Good on you, Tracy, there in Tasmania. 9 months at sea, arriving in Tasmania in the dead of winter with no winter clothing would be one hell of a shock to the system. ABC Radio Overnight's Francis Leach here, filling in for Trevor Chappell. Coming up in a moment, Mick James is going to take us under the covers with a song that's been given the reworking more than once, more than twice. First, though, this is Goanna.

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0: See, sitting in for Trev. Trev's hanging, sleeping, having a month off, having long service leave. I'm here for you on ABC Radio Overnights for the next month. It's my first time out, and I'm having a great time. I hope you are as well. Always happy to talk as well. 1-300-800-222 or your SMS through on 0437-774-774. But it is time to go under the covers with Mick James.
3: It's knowing that your door is always open and your path is free to walk. 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
1: Time to go under the covers here on ABC Radio Overnights with Mick James, who joins me in the studio to talk about Gentle on My Mind. Hello, Mick.
2: Morning, Francis. That takes us all the way back to 1967.
1: And to my mum's record collection.
2: Probably not for that version.
1: No,
2: but I reckon
3: Glen Campbell.
2: Yeah, exactly.
3: She was big on Glen Campbell.
2: Well, this was the guy who wrote the song. John Hartford was his, well, was the name that he wrote and performed under. He was a folk country bluegrass composer, born in New York City, but moved early in his career, moved to Nashville and worked in Nashville and elsewhere in the South, and went on to record more than 30 albums in his career. So an incredibly successful musician, very handy fiddle and banjo player, worked across multiple genres. But his real surname was actually Hartford, no T, an F. But for some reason, Chet Atkins, who was involved in the production of that song, said, for the sake of your career, you've got to change your name.
1: So he just added the T.
2: I can't work out why, but...
1: He got in Johnny Dazzler or something, you know?
2: Wasn't that a TV show?
1: Oh, that was Bobby Dazzler. Yes. But, you know, you just added the T, John Hartford. Did he have a hit with it himself?
2: It was successful, is the best way to put it. In fact, the song has won 5 Grammys. So when it was released,
1: Grammys for the one song
2: in 1968, he won the Grammy. Was it four? Glen Campbell won it for Best Country and Western Solo for his cover that came out the same year. Glen Campbell won for Best Vocal Male Performance. Hartford himself got 2 Grammys for writing the song and for his version of it. And then 47 years later, another version went on to win a Grammy as well. So this song is, by one reckoning, is the second most played song in the history of American radio.
1: Seriously?
2: By virtue of all the covers that have been done of it over
1: the
2: years.
1: So that begs the obvious question. If you know the answer, give us a call, 1-300-800-222, 1-300-800-222. What would be the number one most played song in the history of US radio? You know, we could do the Australian one, but this we'll center this one where it is in the States. 1-300-800-222. I'm going to take a guess straight up. Yesterday by the Beatles?
2: It'd have to be up there. I don't know the answer.
1: No.
2: And certainly it should be one of the songs that we do in coming weeks if we can find out what it is.
1: John Hart, right? I hope he got a payday out of this.
2: Now, when we do this segment with Trev, Francis, I

0: anyone is going to get this. There's been some great versions of the song, and in fact, artists who've done nearly every song that we've done in this segment over the last couple of years, Engelbert Humperdinck, John Laws, Telly Savalas, Kamal, and Max Bygraves have all done versions of this song.
1: Now, that's a big day out lineup I would not miss. If we get back in, you know, rock heaven or pop heaven, we could get all those artists to perform together, would be something special.
0: I think some of the other covers I might mention later would be more up your alley.
1: I thought John Laws only recorded poetry, deep voice poetry.
0: Well, this song is poetry. This is part of the beauty of it. That the you know, it's a story of a vagabond writing about whether it's a lost love or the woman that he comes back to and leaves as he travels the country. And it's a great bit of storytelling. In fact, Harford himself described the song as a word movie. And that kind of rings true. You can hear there's something cinematic about that level of songwriting that he's capable of. And maybe that's a little clue as to who is doing this version of the song.
2: Well, it's knowing that your door is always open and your path is free to walk that makes me tend to leave my sleeping bag rolled up and stashed behind your couch.

0: my mind.
1: I don't know who that is. You've got me there, Mick. 0437-774-774. Come in with your guesses. That's, again, from around 1969, 1970. So many versions of this song were recorded very quickly after it was originally released.
2: That was a thing, particularly in the 60s, wasn't it? That you would have in different territories, people would pick up the song quickly and then, you know, dash out their own version of it and have hits with it. It happened a lot then.
1: Yeah, and the nature of radio in the US and the way that labels could influence DJs was a song might not be known in another market, and so someone with good connections in that market would release a version and promote it, and then that would end up promoting that version into the national markets. Things are very different

0: clue, because I've now realised who it is. This person became famous for not being not a recording artist so much, but being famous on the telly.
1: Yes. And look, we've got a few guesses in already. Martin has suggested Glen Campbell, and that's terribly unfair, Martin, to Glen Campbell's version of the song. Another guess is Jimmy Webb from Sandra, and that's not a bad guess, Jimmy, but
0: same era. Same oeuvre.
1: Willie Nelson is another stab, and again, we're drifting away. We're talking about genuine musicians here, which is not what that version was. But I suspect this would be an interesting one to see if someone gets it. I want to talk about some of the other covers, Francis, and some that I think might be up your alley.
0: Yes.
1: Aretha Franklin did a version in 1969. Elvis famously did it. And in fact,
0: does it turn up on one of his big concert sets, Blue Hawaii, or
1: it was in that sort of late early stage of Elvis's career, the RCA recordings. And in fact, the somebody involved with the original recording was the one who took it to Elvis and convinced him to do a version of it. Sinatra's done it. Johnny Cash, of course.
0: Well, it doesn't get any bigger than Frank singing your song, does it?
1: Roger Miller, Alison Krauss, Johnny Mathis, who's done a lot of these classic songs, more contemporary artists like Luca Bloom, REM have a version. They'd be in your wheelhouse.
0: Absolutely.
1: Billy Bragg and Joe Henry did a version in a fabulous album that they released, where it came from a because Billy Bragg has an interest in photography, and an American photography magazine said, we want to do a tour with you. We'll put you on to tour the trains of America, and you can travel across America on trains, and we'll turn it into something. And he came back and said, I'll do it if I can stop at various train stations with my mate Joe Henry, and we'll set up a recording studio, like a mini studio, and record American classic songs.
0: How much fun would that have been? So I might do a quick ticket on that train.
1: Oh, what an absolute ball they would have had. And, he's at such a stage in his career that people say, well, yeah, okay, if that's what you want to do, we'll do it for you.
0: Ray's given us a call. I think Ray's going to have a go at see if he can work out who that version under the covers of was of Gentle on My Mind, the John Hartford song. Hello, Ray. Who do you think that was?
2: Chris Christopherson?
0: No. I think you're being unfair to Chris Christopherson's wonderful voice. Chris didn't record this one, but thank you, Ray. It wasn't Chris Christopherson.
1: We've had a few more guesses. Yep. Andy Williams, again, please, it's not a recognised singer, folks. Don Lane was another suggestion, and no, Don hasn't done a version of this.
0: Don!
1: We did have Don a few weeks ago as our secret voice, and people did get that one quite quickly.
0: He was a triple threat, wasn't he? He knew he was a sports broadcaster. Remember, he used to host the NFL on Channel 9.
1: That's right.
0: And he was a television host, and he was a cabaret singer extraordinaire.
1: Now, we've had a guess, which is getting close here. Tracy has suggested it was William Shatner.
0: I've got a thing for William Shatner's recording career, because he's pretty special. If you do want to check out William Shatner's rather deadpan delivery of every song you've ever heard, not for everyone.
1: He does a cover of Pulp, Common People, is spectacular.
0: It's unbelievable.
1: So I want to play another version for you before we reveal who the earlier one was.
0: Yep.
1: Now, Dean Martin had a go at this, and it was actually, he released it on an album, but it also featured in his TV show. So I want people to close their eyes and imagine Dean, full tuxedo, fag in hand, wandering onto stage and then launching into this.
3: There's no one.

0: Journey on the mind.
1: Swinging it.
2: Now, not a song you would immediately expect to swing, but in the hands of Dean and probably Frank as well when he did his version, they found a way to make it swing. That's a gift.
1: Unbelievable. They could make the phone book swing. Just read the numbers out, names. It'd still sound amazing. Dean Martin there, Gentle on My Mind. Was that? Did he have his own TV show? Did he have a variety hour or something?
2: They all did.
1: Yeah.
2: Glen Campbell had his own TV show for a period, and in fact, his version of this song was the theme to the Glen Campbell.

0: good time out.
1: Glen Campbell, I've got a very, very soft spot for Glen Campbell. Great guitarist, Glen Campbell. One of the all-time great guitarists. He's often overlooked as a guitarist because he had a career as a sort of country singer. But what, he was a session player, played on lots of big records.
0: He's like
1: genius.
0: He had just left the Wrecking Crew, those session musicians that he was famously part of, and was starting his career when he got to record this version. So he went back and got the Wrecking Crew players to play with him. And in fact, this was one of the crossover songs that took him from a country artist to a top 40 artist in America.
1: Peter's give us a call. Hi, Peter. How are you going?
2: Not too bad, Francis. It's not James Garner, is it?
1: James Garner. There's a name I haven't. Rocket Files, James Garner. Did he have a recording career as well?
2: Not sure. He was always playing cowboys and that before he became pretty famous.
1: TV star. Love
0: I've got to go looking, because if James Garner does do some covers, I want to get involved.
1: Good pitch, Pete. I don't think it is him, but I like your style.
0: We do have a couple of winners, Francis.
1: We do. Okay.
0: So Steve and Andy have both correctly guessed Leonard Nimoy, Dr. Spock.
1: Dr. Spock. Wow, Spock. He made records.
0: He did some very interesting things on vinyl.
1: What else did he do?
0: He did spoken word stuff like Leonard Nimoy, but then he also did some space-inspired sort of out there music with words stuff, but also just covers of some of the hits of the day. And he probably, I mean, it's not a terrible voice.
1: No, it's just a bit, it's a bit sort of, a bit cartoon. It's sort of,
0: and it is that
1: Plinks and Plonks Along is a bit of a cartoon theme.
0: And it is like a cartoon country style.
1: Yes,
0: now that brings us, I know people would love to hear the Glen Campbell version, and it certainly is the best known and the most loved, but there's a reason I want to play this last version, because Tammy Wynette got hold of the song and she rewrote the lyrics to take it away from the perspective of the vagabond hobo on the jumping from train to train, and made it about the woman who was the other half of the story. So she's turned the lyrics around, rewritten them from her perspective. And it's a fascinating, because most of the versions of this song are pretty similar in style, Dean Martin being an exception. But to hear her take the lyrics and turn them on their head, it's just an exquisite little bit of songwriting, inspired by someone else, but just turning it in a different direction.
1: Good on you, Mick. That's a lot of fun. We'll do it again next week. Under the covers, Mick James, John Harford's Gentle on My Mind, and here is the one, the only, the magnificent Tammy Wynette.

0: The First Lady of Country Music, Tammy Wynette there, and her version of Gentle on My Mind here on ABC Radio Overnights. Coming up after the news, open line. Your turn to talk about the thing that's on your mind. 1300 800 222, 1300 800 222 is the number to give us a call.
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4: ABC News with Andrew Kaloupas. Iranian state television has reported that Tehran says it's reviewing an American response to a new proposal to permanently end the war in the Middle East. Here's Nick Parmadam.
5: A spokesperson for Iran's foreign ministry says it's received Washington's response to its new 14-point plan through Pakistani mediators and that it's being reviewed. The spokesperson added that at this stage, we do not have nuclear negotiations. Tehran also says its latest offer is focused on a permanent end to hostilities, not just with the US and Israel, but across the region, including the war in Lebanon. Over the weekend, President Donald Trump said he'd received the new proposal, but had suggested he didn't think it was good enough, saying the regime has not yet paid a big enough price for what they've done to humanity.
4: The Albanese government is expected to bank any extra revenue generated by the Iran war in the forthcoming federal budget. Here's political reporter Samantha Dick.
6: With less than a fortnight to go, Treasurer Jim Chalmers says this year's federal budget will be the government's most responsible yet. The government is expecting a boost to revenue, partly driven by higher inflation and higher prices for commodities such as coal and gas during the Iran war. Budget analyst Chris Richardson estimates the boon could tip about $36 billion extra dollars into government coffers over 4 years. But Treasurer Jim Chalmers has confirmed any additional revenue from the war will be saved and used to pay down debt, now forecast to reach $1 trillion next financial year.
4: The US Treasury Secretary says energy prices should begin to fall later this year, despite an ongoing surge due to the blockade of the Strait of Hormuz. In an interview with Fox News, Scott Bessent has also claimed Iran has so far made just over $1.8 million in tolls on shipping from its blockade on the Strait of Hormuz, which he said was a pittance. Mr. Bessent claims that oil prices will go down due to predictions from the futures market.
7: But this gives me a lot of optimism that oil prices on the other side of this conflict are going to be much lower than they were going in or at the beginning of the year or at any point in 2025.
4: It's been revealed that a clandestine network is smuggling Starlink terminals into Iran, as the country remains under one of the world's longest-running internet shutdowns. Here's Kaveh Akbari.
8: The BBC has spoken to an Iranian man using the name Sahand, who says he's helping move the satellite internet devices into the country through a secret network. Iran says the blackout

0: President Zelensky to tankers in waters by the key Russian oil hub of Novorossiysk on the Black Sea. He shared a video that the BBC hasn't been able to verify, showing a small vessel, possibly an unmanned naval drone, heading towards a much larger ship. Ukraine has been intensifying strikes on...
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4: Good morning. Welcome to Monday. Francis Leach here for Trevor, who's having a holiday. I'll be with you all month. I'm having a great time. I hope you are. Coming up very soon, the open line. We can talk about whatever it is that's on your mind that you want to have a chat about, want to raise. It could be in the news. It could be that it seems, as reported by ABC News at the moment, that the Albanese Labor government is thinking about finally acting on negative gearing and changes to that, which would be a huge moment in the upcoming budget, which is due tomorrow. That might be it. It might be for something from the world of sport. This week in the AFL, another draw, split the points. In the NRL, you got a golden point. You play on. Is it time for the AFL to get on board with that? 1-300-800-222. Whatever it is that's in the news or on your mind that you want to talk about, we're here for you. 1-300-800-222. You can also send through an SMS. 0437-774-774 is the number to send us through a text message. A couple of guesses coming through in relation to the Leonard Nimoy version of Gentle on My Mind. Kelsey Grammer, someone thought. Now, I've never heard Kelsey Grammer sing, and I'm quite happy for it to remain that way, but thank you very much. Stephen Geelong, Jim Neighbours. Wow, Gomer Pyle. I think Mum had one of those records. So Val Dunigan wasn't Val. Tammy Wynette's collaboration with KLM on Justified Ancients of Moo Moo, like a KLF, showed just how really cool the First Lady of Country was. She's justified and she's ancient and she drives an ice cream van, one of the all-time great lyrics in pop music. Thank you, Debrilla, who sent that through to us here on ABC Radio Overnights. In a moment, the open line, 1-300-800-222 is the number to give us a call, or you can SMS us on 0437-774-774. I love this track from Gabby Gray. Always have, always will. Drift Away.

0: past four where I am. And that makes, yeah, do the maths, Francis. Do the maths in your head and work out what the time is. In Adelaide, it's 19 minutes to four in South Australia and the Northern Territory. And it's 12 past two in the West.
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0: Coming up this hour, we're also going to catch up with one of my favourite historians, Frank Bongiorno from the ANU. He's going to talk to us about the history of national days in Australia, holidays. A very different time and place when we had Empire Day. That used to be a thing. We'd have a holiday for that. So Frank's going to talk to us about that because May Day is a holiday in some states, not in others in this country these days. So we're going to have a chat with Frank about that. He's a great conversationalist. Really looking forward to that. But right now, your calls, 1300 800 222, or you can send a SMS 0437 774 774. It's the open line where you get to talk about the issues that matter to you. Is it

0: the old days at SEN.
1: There you go, mate. How are you?
0: Yeah, I used to be Sam from Fitzroy. I moved out here in the suburbs now, mate. Yeah. Yeah, I went to the Lions Hall of Fame, Nine, and just as a coincidence, yeah, I bought that quarterly journal you appeared in. You did a feature on songs and
1: yes.
0: Lee Matthews on the cover.
1: Long time ago. I do remember writing that. Was it any good?
0: 2004.
1: Was it any good?
0: 2000. And Lee looked at it quizzically, you know. He looked like, you know, he can't be across all the publications he's in, you know.
1: Well, I'm trying to remember what I wrote about. Yes, but yes, I'm glad that's still around somewhere. So this was a publication that was like a journal.
0: Jeff Slattery.
1: Yeah, that's right.

0: Of course, mate, right at the front, yeah. And even they were playing Laura by Gloria by Laura Branigan, you know.
1: And you were dancing to Laura by Laura Branigan's Gloria.
0: And there was, you know, I was dancing with, they were young people in their mid-20s, right? And then when they played Kay Sand, and the guys, they were word perfect on it. And I said, how come you know, they go, we love Cold Chisels. And I told them, I saw them when they first come from Adelaide, right? And they played at the Continental in Peran. That was their first gig.
1: That would have been a wild night.
0: Yeah, and then they went back and they played Bombay Rock.
1: Oh, in Brunswick, in downtown Melbourne. For those who haven't been there, that was one of the great rock beer barns.
0: And what's his name? And just a bit later than that, they were the support act of Foreigner when they came out.
1: Oh, I should
0: right?
1: have been the other way around, Sam. You know that.
0: I know. But in the mix,
1: would you want to go on after Cold Chisel? Would you be brave enough to do that in front of an Australian audience? You'd have to be off your rocker.
0: Anyway, their mixer mixed them down because he knew they were going to blow them off stage.
1: The classic old trick. Mix the support band down, turn the lights off, make them sound horrible.
0: And anyway, later on, they play at Bombay Rock at 12 o'clock, right after the show. And anyway, they come out and they play the first three bars of You're As Cold As Ice, and Jimmy Barnes goes, expletive Foreigner, right? Yeah. You know.
1: Fair enough. Dude. Good to talk to you, Sam.
0: Good on you. Keep up the good work.
1: Good on you, buddy. Francis. Thank good you so you, much, mate. I really appreciate it. Thanks for your call. 1-300-800-222. It's the open line. We're talking to you about whatever it is that's of interest to you this morning. Let's talk.

0: movie about the end of the world.
1: Yeah, but I reckon some journo made it up. I don't know if that's true or not. But
0: no, never let the truth get in the way of a great story.
1: I know. Yeah, I know. My mum actually met Fred and Gregory Peck at the Trots. They used to go to the Trots in those days on Saturday night. The Trots were huge in Melbourne then.
0: Where would that have been at? What was the track? It wasn't Moonee Valley. Showgrounds, of course it was. Yeah, Fred Astaire at the Melbourne Showgrounds, that's something I never thought I'd hear.
1: Yeah, well, Johnny Russell, he was a broadcaster. I knew Johnny Russell. And he used to see him and talk to him. He was a mad racing fan.
0: Clearly.
1: Yeah. And the Showgrounds, remember they used to have the Penthouse Club on Saturday night on Channel 7?
0: I remember that because I was a child. This is we're talking very Victorian here. This is a very Victorian thing. But Mary Hardy and Bill Collins were the hosts, and they would sort of have this sort of strange variety show program, which would have, you know, like cabaret music, and then they'd go, let's get out to the Showgrounds for race number 3 or 4. So you'd sort of pop out to the Showgrounds to watch the cheats on seats go round.
1: Yeah. Well, Bill Collins could do anything. He could do, he used to call it, and Mike Williamson's the other compere. And then Bill would be calling the race. But Bill used to do Sunny Side Up. Can you remember Sunny Side Up on TV? You're probably too young.
0: I'm a bit young for that, mate. But yes, look, it's been great talking to you, but you've got to call us back again soon, hey?
1: See you. Good on you, Francis.
0: Thanks. Bye. Thanks, you, mate. There you go. Bill talking to us about Fred Astaire buying a horse in Melbourne while making On the Beach and calling it anything. I learned something today. 1-300-800-222 is the number to call. Open line. It can be serious. It can be just nonsense if you want. I don't mind. 1-300-800-222 or send through your SMS 0437-774-774. Bruce has been waiting patiently. G'day, Bruce. How are you?
2: Hi. I'm very appalled at the New South Wales government proposals to allow high-rise within 800 metres of an established shopping centre, and that choose a railway station.
0: And where's this at? Which part of the, is it in Sydney somewhere, Bruce?
2: Well, particularly I'm aware of the hollow. They're proposing to put a new station in at Wallara. The station's there. Once they put the station in, high-rise will be allowed 800 metres from that station, and that produces tall buildings in the hollow. Tall buildings should be on ridges like Bondi Junction, Chatswood, North Sydney, and along Military Road, not in hollows.
0: So, and what height, Bruce? What height are they talking about? The height of these buildings possibly being? What's the plans? Have you got any sense of?
2: There's no mention of height. Mm-hmm. It could be, you know, limited. It's possible. I'll certainly march in the street, which I did in Double Bay when they tried to do the same thing. Double Bay is 6 floors, no higher. That might happen. But the other one is when they put these high-rises in, they don't put enough recreation in the parks. And then they start trying to take parks away, like half of Moore Park Golf Course. It's appalling. It just is really appalling.
0: Is there a need for public transport in the area? Is it the balancing act between finding the public transport required to move people around the city and having the space required to do that?
2: Well, their thrust is we're short of housing for the population. That's their reason for pushing this through.
0: Well, there is a housing crisis at the moment. It's one of the things that's been a constant theme, particularly in federal politics and of course at local politics. I mean, you're at the local level, you're making you're giving us a perfect example of how this particular issue filters through all levels of government. So the federal government might be providing money for housing. The state government has to also free up the land, and then the local governments have to deal with the planning issue. So you've got these three levels of government trying to sort out what is a really entrenched problem. So it's a really difficult thing to get right, Bruce.
2: Oh, absolutely. Guess who's bought the land out around these proposed areas in the hollows?
0: I don't know.
2: Developments, of course.
0: Yes, of course. Look, it's good to talk to you. It's an important issue, Bruce. Thanks for your call. 1-300-800-222. 1-300-800-222 is the number for our open line on this Monday morning here on ABC Radio Overnights. Francis Leach here, sitting in for Trevor Chappell for the next few weeks.

0: Lily Woramara and Lady Blue here on ABC Radio Overnights. For those like me who care, keep you up to date with what's happening in the world of sport at the moment. And because a lot of Australians very much followed the journey of Ange Postecoglou, my good friend and former workmate at Tottenham Hotspur when he was the manager there. They're currently playing to stave off relegation in the Premier League. And they're at Aston Villa at the moment, and 26 minutes into that game, Spurs up 2-0 over Villa. So they've started with a flyer in Birmingham against Villa at Villa Park. So I'll keep you up to date with what happens there as Tottenham try to stave off relegation. Let's speak with Leanne in Penrith. Hi, Leanne. How are you? Welcome to Overnights.
1: Hi, Francis. How are you?
0: I'm well. All the better for speaking to you.
1: Oh, lovely. I was just making an inquiry. Did you say you've never heard Kelsey Grammer sing before?
0: No, I've somehow managed to miss. I've listened to a lot of music in my life. Kelsey Grammer singing is not something I've had the experience of. Have you?
1: Oh, my God. Seriously. I think you would have heard it somewhere. Okay, fair enough. Never watching Frasier. I get that. Like, you've got to be into it.
0: No, I kind of liked it. One of those shows I know it was huge. I know people loved it, but it didn't quite click, you know, it didn't quite get me.
1: I get it. It seems a bit pretentious and that until you watch it. When you watch it, it is pretty good. But have you ever seen The Simpsons, Francis?
0: Of course I have.
1: Sideshow Bob, dude.
0: Yes.
1: You know Sideshow Bob?
0: Yeah, that's the voice of Kelsey. Oh, I didn't see it.
1: It's Kelsey Grammer, dude. Come on. That's what I'm like. Oh, my God. No way. Come on.
0: What did Sideshow Bob actually sing on The Simpsons? I'm trying to think of the songs.
1: Look, I haven't watched it in years and years, and I'm not very good with music, but he did like this whole boat scene with Bart, and he was going to kill Bart. And it was like, I don't know, it's a song from an opera, like Three Little Maids from School Away.
0: Yeah.
1: He sung like that whole thing, and it was so good. And please go home and just listen to Sideshow Bob. If you don't want to listen to Kelsey Grammer, listen to Sideshow Bob.
0: I'm going to do that, Leanne. Thank you very much. I take it back.
1: You.
0: Kelsey Grammer's a legend. He was Sideshow Bob.

And that's a very cool thing to be. 1300 800 222 HMS Pinafore. 2 of 3 was the song that Kelsey Grammer sang as Sideshow Bob. How quickly people are able to share the knowledge with me. Really, really appreciate it here on ABC Radio. Overnights, the First Lady of Australian Soul, Renee Geyer.

0: The year was 1977, Rene Geyer's fourth album, Moving Along, and that classic track, Stare and Whisper, here on ABC Radio Overnights. And in a moment, Frank Bongiorno is going to join us, Director of the Vice-Chancellor's Centre of Public Ideas and Donald Horde Professor of History and Public Ideas at the Uni of Canberra, to talk about National Days in Australia.
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0: Francis Leach with you, sitting in for Trevor Chappell here on ABC Radio Overnights. And if you're in Queensland, you're waking up this morning, and it's a holiday. Happy May Day. Happy Labor Day for all Queenslanders. Elsewhere around the country, sorry, hate to break it to you, not a holiday. National days in Australia have changed over the journey, changed a lot actually, and they've often been, as we know, controversial at times as well. So Frank Bongiorno is with us, one of Australia's great historians, to talk about national days and Australia. Hello, Frank, how are you?
2: Hi, Francis, how are you going?
0: I'm not too bad. So is Queensland the only Australian state celebrating the traditional May Day holiday these days?
2: Oh, you've got me there. Is it the only one? It's certainly the one that has Labor Day on, you know, the 1st of May. I mean, Labor Day in New South Wales, ACT, where I am, is October.
0: In Victoria, it's in March.
2: It is in March. It was originally 8-hour day in Victoria, and it was the 21st of April, but yes, was moved to March basically in about 1949, actually. 1949, it moved to March, and 8-hour day became Labor Day. Queensland does basically celebrate May Day, which of course is also a, you know, sort of an old, you know, very ancient holiday, really, sort of marking a division between, well, you know, the arrival, I suppose, of the spring, you know, kind of pagan holiday, but it became a labour sort of holiday, a labour celebration, if you like, in the United States in the 1880s, and was very much a part of a turbulent period of you know, sort of labour agitation in the US. But Australia, of course, at that stage already had 8-hour day, and so it didn't really take off here in most parts of Australia.
0: It's interesting how the complexion and understanding of these days changes. So for a long time, for those old enough to remember, Anzac Day was an awkward day. In my childhood, it was. It wasn't the day it is now. I mean, I remember my mum's uncle Des, who served in the army during World War II, was not interested in going to the parade, wasn't interested in wearing his medals, would come over to mum and dad's and sit there sullenly drinking a bottle of stout, I think it was, if memory serves me right, and mum and dad would look after him, and that was it. There was no pageantry, there was an indifference to the day, and it had almost, you know, disappeared off the calendar in any real meaningful sense up until the mid-90s, where it's had this incredible revival, similarly to Australia Day, which was an awkward day as well. It was a day that I know we've got a sort of revisionist memory where people remember Australia Day as being a really important day, but when I was growing up, nobody cared. So what's going on, Frank?
2: Yeah, same here, Francis. Anzac Day was certainly a much less significant day when I was a child in the 1970s and perhaps even into the 1980s. And I think that was true of Australia Day too, at least up to the 80s. I think there was a revival of both of those days sort of from the 1980s onwards. But you're right, Anzac Day really took off again in the 1990s, and many people associated with John Howard and the Howard Prime Ministership when there appears to have been a revival. Yeah, look, they come and go a bit. I mean, Australia Day had another name. It was called Anniversary Day in the very early 1800s.
0: Gee, that sounds like a lot of fun. Anniversary Day.
2: Oh, yeah, they had boat races and sporting events of that sort. It was pretty good. Of course, it's a summer holiday. It's a bit like May Day in a way. It's a kind of seasonal holiday as well. But yeah, it was quite big, but there was a period where it sort of went into decline, and it certainly was a New South Wales or Sydney Day rather than something for, you know, the other colonies or states as they became. And it's really, you know, I suppose you could say it's really, again, since about the 1980s that it's developed into a national day and a national holiday. It got official recognition in the 1990s. There was a habit too, and I think there's no better way of killing a kind of significance of day than if you don't celebrate it as a public holiday on the day itself. And that was certainly true of Australia Day for a long time. It would be celebrated on the closest Monday.
0: So it seemed like a convenient holiday, like let's just tack in a long weekend.
2: Exactly. And I think once you sort of do it that way, the symbolic significance of it probably tends to dissolve a bit. But, yeah, certainly, you know, you're right. Those, you know, holidays, those national days have become much more important. In fact, they're the two, Anzac Day and Australia Day, that I think we've settled on. We're a bit undecided about which of them, but we've settled on them as, I think, the national days. And both have been contentious in different kinds of ways over the years as well. Probably these days, Australia Day more than Anzac Day, I think.
0: 1-300-800-222 is our number here on ABC Radio Overnight. Frank Bongiorno is with us. He's one of the great historians of our country, and I love to have him talking about national days. And look, I'd love to hear from you too. What day means the most to you? Has Anzac Day become really important to you? Australia Day, is that really important to you? 1-300-800-222 is the number to call. Give us a call. Tell us what it is for you and why. We'd love to know why as well. Frank, can I just ask you about Empire Day? Because that's of a time. Was that sort of at the time when we were having Empire Day about, you know, reinstituting the British Empire at the centre of our Australian culture?
2: Well, it was already there in a lot of ways, Francis. It really took off.

0: from 1905 in Australia. It was the 24th of May. I think it was originally celebrated in Canada a few years before, but Australia took it up. It was Queen Victoria's birthday, so that was why that particular day was chosen. Catholics are a bit ambivalent, Irish Catholics or people of Irish Catholic background, but the 24th of May happened to be the feast of Our Lady Help of Christians, who was a kind of patron saint of Australia. So they could also celebrate the 24th of May quite happily and safely. And it was often known as Cracker Night too. It was associated with fireworks.
1: Oh, I remember that.
0: Thing. Yeah.
1: I didn't put two and two together. So I remember Cracker Night was a thing, and now it makes sense, right? It was part of the celebration of the British Empire. Yes. Happily blow your fingers off with a penny banger.
0: I remember them too, yes. Well, that's right. They were quite a thing. And we often had them also on Queen's birthday, I remember as well. You know, that was sort of also a fireworks occasion. But, yeah, it was very much associated with Empire Day. That's sort of, as with the British Empire, it went into kind of decline. At one stage in the 50s, they had something called Commonwealth Day. And I think Commonwealth Day still exists, but it's not something that's much observed in Australia and never really took off.
1: 1-300-800-222 if you want to talk about your favourite national day and what you do. Do you have the other thing? People now have really, you know, significant traditions. Like, you know, for younger people, Australia Day for a long time was sitting around listening to the Hottest 100, which I'm proud to say that I have my own legacy with, having presented it a number of times about 30 years ago. That's sort of shifted away from Australia Day now because of the controversy around the future of that particular national day. But, you know, people do that. They love a national day like that for a ritual, whether it's to go to the beach or whether it's to sit around and listen to music and have a barbecue, or whether it is to attend a dawn service or to go somewhere on the day to mark the occasion. 1-300-800-222, of course, going to the football on Anzac Day is a massive thing as well. Now, Frank Bongiorno, I do remember that one national day or day that was important to me as a kid was probably our Labor Day in Victoria, but we knew it as Moomba Day. And Moomba was a fantastic festival at the height of its powers in the 70s and 80s, which was a very Australian sort of carnival thing that happened in Melbourne and ran for about a week, and it was heaps of fun.
0: It was, and the first one was 1955, and it was the successor to the old 8-hour day, Labor Day, which, of course, back in the 1800s involved floats where trade unions that had achieved, trades that had achieved the 8-hour day, you know, 8 hours work, 8 hours recreation, 8 hours rest, were permitted to march. That was a kind of celebration of their achievement of shorter hours.
1: So I didn't realise Moomba had its roots in the labour movement.
0: It did very much, yes. And as that particular ritual sort of declined in the 1930s and 40s, I guess they were looking for something to replace it. And as I said earlier, they changed the date a bit from April and shifted it back to March. And yes, Moomba in 1955 emerged out of that. It seems to have had its origins actually in Aboriginal theatre. A guy called Bill Onus, who was a leading Aboriginal activist in Victoria and actor, had done a play in the early 1950s that had the term Moomba in it, and a few years later in 1955 Moomba was adopted as the name of this Melbourne festival. It's widely rumoured that it actually meant backside, that it was a bit of a prank by Onus, you know, where people were sort of told, oh, it's about getting together and having fun, but there seems to have been, I think Bill Onus was actually having a bit of fun with his mates, but anyway, yes, Moomba emerged. And yeah, look, I remember it as huge too, you know, who the king of Moomba and all that sort of thing was a big deal.
1: Funny thing about it, this is supposed to be celebrating, you know, the origins of this being in the labour movement, but they had to

0: Mickey Mouse, the King of Moomba. And that kicked off a firestorm because there was this whole campaign. I remember this well, to get Blinky Bill, which was the Australian sort of, you know, our equivalent sort of cartoon character as the King of Moomba, because why would we have an American monarch?
1: Well, indeed, it was a big controversy, and it was one that even extended, I have to say, to Marxist journals. I mean, there was actually a student Marxist journal called Intervention, and it published a fictional interview with Blinky Bill at the time, you know, sort of, because it felt that it needed to enter into this issue. It was a huge issue. But, yeah, look, it was a big deal each year, you know, who was going to be selected as King of Moomba. You know, I think one year it was Lou Richards, for instance, the Melbourne ex-footballer and football
0: Molly Meldrum.
1: Molly Meldrum, was it Bert Newton one year?
0: Absolutely.
1: I can't remember anyway.
0: Should have been Bert Newton every year.
1: Yeah, well, indeed, it should be. I mean, it was very much a kind of celebration, very, in some ways, a very local sort of Melbourne type of thing, wasn't it? You know, but you're right, there was one year that they had the great controversy over Mickey Mouse. Yeah.
0: Frank Bongiorno is with us talking about Australia's National Days, 1300 800 222. If you remember the Blinky Bill controversy or Moomba, I'd love to hear from you. 1300 800 222. We're different in Australia. We do it our own way, and that's a good thing. We don't have the same approach to these sort of emblematic days as, say, the Americans do. They have a very different approach to their national days, don't they?
1: They do. They have different ones. Well, there's some common elements as well. I mean, national days really emerged in the late 1700s, the 1800s, and they're very much about the rise of the nation state. In a way, they kind of replace the old saints' days and feast days. They're more secular types of ceremony and celebration and commemoration. And they're about really, I guess, mobilising people around these new nation states that were emerging in the 1700s and the 1800s. You know, the United States being an early example, Republican France, of course, and I suppose they still have some of the most famous of them, don't they? Independence Day, the 4th of July, Bastille Day, the 14th of July, and in many ways these were kind of the models, I think, for national days as

0: as is carried by Independence Day in the United States or Bastille Day in France, but it can't really because it's a different kind of day. It doesn't mark the arrival of a nation state or a break with a kind of monarchical past and the arrival of a republic. It rather commemorates, of course, the arrival of the First Fleet, the beginning of colonization. In some ways, it's closer, I think, to what the United States calls Columbus Day. Which you know is also about a historical event of that kind. So
1: and had the same sort of controversies around it too. I mean, Columbus Day, particularly in the 80s and 90s, there was a significant campaign to change that in recognition of the impact of colonisation by Europeans.
0: That's right. Yeah, it's held in October, and yes, it I think has attracted, as you would expect, some of the same kinds of critique that Australia Day attracts in Australia as the occasion, of course, for the beginning of the dispossession of Indigenous people. So, yeah, I think it's probably been a mistake really to imagine that Australia Day can carry all of the kind of civic weight that those national days like Bastille Day or Independence Day can, because it's a much more contentious day, and it's not really about the foundation of a nation as such. It's a different kind of commemoration. But we have, of course, come to attach some civic weight to it. You know, we have citizenship ceremonies on Australia Day. It's when Australian of the Year is announced. There are Australia Day honours handed out. There are other rituals too that have been connected with it. But you know, it's gradually since the 1960s, I think, come to carry some of that kind of civic weight, but it's grown, I think, under the pressure of that, because it's not really a day that's designed quite to do it.
1: Frank Bongiorno is with us, Director of the Vice-Chancellor Centre of Public Ideas, and Donald Horne, Professor of History and Public Ideas at the University of Canberra, talking Australian history, talking national days. Some SMSs flying in. 0437 774 774 is the number to send us a text message. And this one from Sleepless, I hear. Hi, Francis. Good Friday and Easter Sunday were a very important time for me as a child, but now become wishy-washy as the extended family around me have different beliefs as I get older. Things changed. This one's interesting from Bill, who sent through that Ted Egan, the great Northern

0: And it's held usually in the first Monday in June. South Australia has Proclamation Day, which again is a celebration or a marking of the foundation of the colony in 1836 in that case. And that's usually observed on Boxing Day, because I think that the exact date's the 28th of December. We have Canberra Day in here on the 12th of March, or the closest Monday to that usually, which is for the laying of the foundation stone 1913. There's Territory Day, the North Northern Territory, on the 1st of July.
1: Is that also Cracker Day? Is that the one day you're allowed to legally buy crackers in the Territory?
0: Northern Territory, they do call it. Yes, it is associated with fireworks, isn't it? It is a Cracker Day, and that's 1978 when they got self-government. So there are these state and territory-based ones. But yes, the South Australian and West Australian ones go back to the 19th century. They're actually quite old ones. And I remember when I was living in London, the Western Australians were still holding, they probably still do, I would imagine, holding an annual ceremony at church in central London, which basically was for Western Australian Day. And it had a kind of a slightly, an ancient feel about it. I mean, it was very much a sense that you were commemorating something that, did go back to the 1820s. And so these still are meaningful, but I think they have to some extent been overtaken by the big national ones, Australia Day and particularly, I think, Anzac Day, which does have a solemnity about it that I think has tended to attract a lot of allegiance, I suppose, as a national day.
1: Yeah, it's deeply held. John Boys texted through from Murrumbean saying, good morning, as an ex-digger from the 70s, Anzac Day is up there with Christmas Day as far as days of observance go for him. Thank you for your text message, John. Send one through 0437 774 774. Carol in Darwin has sent one through, and it is Happy May Day in Darwin as well. Thank you for reminding us, Carol. They've got a holiday there as well. Fair enough too. Martin's in Darlinghurst in Sydney. Hi, Martin. Welcome to ABC Radio Overnights.
2: Thank you very much for having me. Good morning to you, sir.
1: And you too.
2: Yeah, I was just wanting to highlight the Australia Day, like you were just mentioning. Has there ever been a celebration as such for our Wattle Day, September 1st, like the national flower of Australia?
1: That's a really interesting question, Martin. I don't know. We've never really set Wattle Day aside as a public holiday, Frank Bongiorno, have we? But maybe we should. Always up for another public holiday.
0: And not as a public holiday, but, yeah, look, it did have had supporters over the years, so it's had advocates who believe it should be celebrated as a public holiday, that it should be given more attention. It really emerged around the Federation era, so, around the sort of 1890s, particularly early 1900s. 1st of September is Wattle Day, as you'd expect. It's a seasonal one. In a lot of ways, I guess it's closest to May Day in terms of its, the European May Day for us in terms of its seasonality. But, yeah, look, it's one of those. I mean, there are a few other of these kinds of days that really were especially, I think, associated with schools and school kids. So, very, very much promoted within the school system. Another one was Arbor Day, which was widely observed as well within schools. So, yeah, look, Wattle Day has its advocates. And, yes, it celebrates the sort of national flower of Australia, and is obviously associated very much with the coming of spring. And as I said, it sort of has that resemblance with the European May Day, I think. Yeah.
1: Let's head across to Matthew in Bunbury in Western Australia. Hello, Matthew. How are you?
3: I'm not too bad, fellas. How you going?
1: Okay. Bank holidays? Is that's not a thing here in Australia, is it?
3: Yeah. Well, apparently in Victoria they had one, but it doesn't happen anymore. But it did for quite some time.
1: Still a thing in the UK, I know that. They have bank holidays. What the hell is a bank holiday, Frank? Do you know what? Can you explain that to me?
0: That's a very good question. So when I lived in the UK, I'd sort of come out in the morning on certain days and wonder where everyone was, and learned it was a bank holiday. But, yeah, I mean, one of the interesting things in the UK is they don't really seem to have the kinds of secular national public holidays that we have here. And so I suppose the bank holidays and also the religious ones, obviously around Christmas Day, Easter and so on, seem to be the British equivalents. I mean, the King's birthday actually goes all the way back to the 1700s. It's been around a very long time, and it was originally King George II's birthday. 1748, in fact, was the first time it was observed. But

0: they don't really have a national day. I mean, England obviously has St. George's Day, but it's not a public holiday. It's kind of noticed and recognised. But
1: Burns Day in Scotland, is that a holiday?
0: That's a good question. I don't know. It's St. Andrew's. Yeah. So, yeah, really good question. But it doesn't seem to be, you know, the kinds of public holidays we have here that are kind of national commemorations don't seem to be such a feature of the United Kingdom. And I think that probably, again, reflects a very different sort of history. I mean, the national days, as I said, emerged really in countries that were making a break from monarchy, that were becoming republics. They sort of mark the foundation of something new, whereas Britain's development, of course, as a state has been very different. It's been a much more gradual process, and that sort of sense of a break with the past isn't really there. So it doesn't really have the kinds of national days that we have in Australia, or that they have in many other countries, whether we're talking about Canada or India, of course, which has its own. I mean, it's the Republican Day, if you like, is the 26th of January, like ours, 1950. It's a different sort of history.
1: I have had the unique experience of being in Moscow in Russia on 22nd June, when their Day of Remembrance and Sorrow happens, which is a commemoration of their version of Anzac Day. But given that the enormity of loss for the Soviet Union and Russia in both world wars and elsewhere, it was an extraordinary experience. Like, it was on another level altogether. And in the current circumstance, even more so given the political environment there these days. But yeah, that was an eye-opener, Frank. It was a really, the visceral nature of the feeling on the day and the sort of resonance of the loss, which has continued down the generations, being there for that experience was something I had never had in my life before.
0: That's amazing, Francis. Yeah, I mean, I guess, you know, with that loss in living memory too for so many people, really.
1: People carrying portraits of lost loved ones from the service in the Soviet Army, all those sorts of things. It was extraordinary.
0: Yeah, look, that sounds absolutely amazing. And I guess a number of other countries, I mean, our Anzac Day obviously carries that weight. And I guess it must have had particularly that kind of resonance, if you think in the 1920s and 30s when, the experience of that sort of mass slaughter was still so resonant and so raw. There were very few families in Australia of that period who hadn't been touched in some way. The US, of course, has its Memorial Day, which emerged out of the Civil War, so from 1868, and it's the last Monday in May. I was actually in Washington once for their Memorial Day, I suppose it's the closest they have to Anzac Day. The UK has Armed Forces Day, although it's not a public holiday. It's in late June.
1: Remembrance Day is pretty big in the UK.
0: It is, yeah. Remembrance Day is big in the UK, and I think probably bigger than it is in Australia. I mean, clearly it is a thing here, and people observe the minute silence at 11 o'clock on the 11th of November, marking the armistice in 1918. You're right. I think in Britain, Remembrance Day carries some of the weight that Anzac Day carries in Australia.
1: Frank, it's been such good fun talking to you. I hope we can do it again soon. Thanks for being on the program.
0: Absolute pleasure, Francis. Thanks so much.
1: Frank Bongiorno, Director of the Vice-Chancellor Centre of Public Ideas, and Donald Horn, Professor of History and Public Ideas at the University of Canberra, talking National Days with us here on ABC Radio Overnights, coming up after the news. Kate Mead will join us with the stories that will be making the news today, including the group of schoolgirls who came to the rescue of an injured hiker. That's coming up after the news here on ABC Radio Overnights. Francis Leach here for Trevor Chapel for the next few weeks. It's coming up to news time.
2: I get in that aircraft of mine, open the throttle, and we're hurtling down the runway.
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4: ABC News with Andrew Kaloupas. The Federal Treasurer has moved to set expectations around cost of living relief in this year's budget, saying the Albanese government is focused on saving more than it spends. Here's political reporter Samantha Dick.
5: With the May 12 budget looming, Jim Chalmers is warning Australians not to expect significant cost of living handouts.

0: saying this year's budget will be characterised by more savings and more spending restraint. The government is expecting a substantial increase in revenue, partly driven by higher inflation and higher prices for commodities during the Iran war. But while the war will raise money for the government, borrowing costs have also risen. Mr. Chalmers says savings will be used to pay down debt and fund essential services and national security.
1: A flaw in tasers and body-worn cameras used by police across Australia is leaving officers exposed to being detected and tracked in real time. Here's Grace Tobin.
2: An app easily downloaded to a mobile phone has exposed the vulnerability. It detects nearby Bluetooth-enabled tasers and body-worn cameras made by US tech company Axon. A hacker who has tested the technology warns it could be exploited by criminals to track or evade police.
3: Ambushing the police, attacking them, escaping them.
2: Four Corners has found police agencies were warned about the potential risks 2 years ago, but it's unclear what action has been taken. Axon acknowledges that its Bluetooth products may be detectable and says operational security considerations should be made when using them.
1: More on that story tonight on Four Corners on ABC TV and iView. The family of Kumanjayi Little Baby say they don't want the five-year-old's death politicised. Northern Territory Police have charged 47-year-old Jefferson Lewis with murder. He's expected to appear in court on Tuesday. Her kinship grandfather, senior Walpri elder Robin Granitz, says the family just wants time to mourn.
4: I also ask all our politicians to be respectful of this sorry time. We too need to work together on many issues facing our people and communities here in Central Australia. Our little babies passing must not become a politician issue.
1: A cargo ship has been attacked near the Strait of Hormuz while Iran says it's considering an American response to its new 14-point proposal to permanently end the Middle East conflict. With more, Nick Palmiter.
5: The UK military says the unidentified ship was attacked by a group of small boats off the Iranian city of Sidik, east of the Strait of Hormuz. All crew are reported to be safe. No one has claimed responsibility for the attack yet. Iranian officials have asserted that they control the strait and that ships not affiliated with the US or Israel can pass if they pay a toll. Meanwhile, Tehran's foreign ministry says it's received a response from Washington to its 14-point proposal to bring an end to the Middle East conflict. State media has reported that a nuclear deal is not currently part of negotiations.
1: US President Donald Trump's Treasury Secretary claims Iran has made a fraction of its pre-war oil revenues through its tolling of the Strait of Hormuz. Scott Bessent also says he believes energy prices will decline later this year.

0: Late. Europe correspondent Catherine Diss.
1: Across five Ukrainian regions, deaths were recorded as Moscow continues to target cities with regular drone and missile attacks. Ukraine's Air Force says Moscow fired 269 drones overnight. All but 20 were shot down or jammed.
2: 7, Gympie, possible shower 26. Bundy, mostly sunny 28. Gladstone, same 28. Rocky, sunshine 29. Mackay, possible shower 27. Few possible showers around Townsville and 29. Cairns, possible shower 29. 31 are mostly clear in Mount Isa. Longreach, mostly sunny 31. Bowen, partly cloudy 29. And Moranbah, partly cloudy and 30 degrees. Hopefully your day is as good as the weather this morning. We're going to have a lot of fun this morning. Actually, we'll check in with the Weather Bureau about 20 past 7 this morning, give you a full update of what's happening around our beautiful state. And also, I'll give you the history of Labor Day real soon. And if you ever wondered how great you would go as a professional fisher, coming up shortly, I'm going to be sharing all the action of this weekend's World Sooty Grunter Championships up at Yungala. But next, our ABC editor, Daddy Algesa, with more of those news stories that are hitting our feeds this morning, ABC Radio Queensland.

0: chaotic race, and he beat McLaren's Lando Norris and Oscar Piastri. He drove well to finish third after starting seventh on the grid.
1: Okay, so there's a lot of sport around the end of the weekend, a lot of AFL and NRL action that we get through. You can find out all the details, abc.net.au, and also on the ABC Listen app. Also today, a lot of people taking today off, obviously, Labor Day. What's it all about?
0: Yeah, Rob, it's more than a public holiday. So we'll hear a bit more about what's happening for Labor Day later in the show, but it's an important day to take a moment to remember the coal mine workers in Queensland who, you know, they've been injured or killed at work. And on Friday, we were reminded at how dangerous this can be. There was a court hearing where Queensland Mining Resources Company, Mastermind Crinum Operations Proprietary Limited, they were fined $7 million over the death of Graham Dawson in 2021. So Graham was 62. He died when a roof collapsed on him in the mine. He was working near Emerald. And this really was a significant case, Rob, because it was the first test of new industrial manslaughter laws in Queensland.
1: Okay. We can get more details on the website. Also, a very interesting news story that really caught my eye, a very colourful cockatoo, Danielle.
0: Yes. We're so familiar with the pink galahs, so it's not unusual to have a colourful bird in Australia. But there's a red-tailed black cockatoo in Western Australia, and basically from the head up, I was going to say shoulders, if birds have shoulders, but from the head up, instead of the sort of speckled black feathers, it's got orange and yellow feathers of varying shades. So, of course, this has caught the attention of bird watchers, and experts have concluded that this bird has a rare condition. It may impact as few as one in every 30,000 birds, and it's called leucism. So it's sort of the genetic signals have gone a bit haywire. Instead of the feather pigment being black, it's lost the colour, so it's sort of like a type of albinism. So, and I guess later in the show we'll hear a bit more about bird watching and how that's good for our mental health.
1: I love bird watching. If you want to actually have any birds at home, thank you, Danielle. Send me some pictures. You can text them through. I love them. I love seeing them. 0487 993 222.
2: 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Lots of anger.
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1: Have you ever wondered how great you would go as a professional fisher? That person that lands the big ones every time you hit the water? Coming up next, we're going to get all the action of what went down over the weekend with the World Sooty Grunter Championships. And perhaps you can actually get some insight into how fishing is actually done instead of ducking into the fish and chip shops on the way home. ABC Radio Queensland.

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1: Hi, I'm Zara Margolis. On Breakfast This Morning, you'll hear local news, local weather and local stories. And of course, we'll keep you across all the big stories from around the country and the world. 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
0: and
1: Queensland.
0: And it's 5:10 every morning. We take a look at the big overnight news stories that you may have missed while you were sleeping. Our ABC editor, Danielle Jesser. A very good morning to you.
2: Oh, good morning, Rob.
0: What's hitting our feeds this morning? Big story about the Grand Prix and a lot of motorsport this morning.
2: Yes, if you're a Formula One fan, you might have been up quite early this morning to watch the Miami Grand Prix. Maybe you've had one eye on the TV and an ear on the radio. So the ABC does have a blog on that. But Italian teenager Kimi Antonelli continued his historic run with a third consecutive Formula One Grand Prix victory. The Mercedes World Championship leader won a pretty capable

0: Empire of the Sun, Walking on a Dream on ABC Radio Queensland and Rob Kidd. And some big stats out this morning. Drowning deaths have reached a 20-year high. But why? Coming up soon, we're going to be talking to Emma Lawrence, the daughter of swimming great and swimming coach, great Laurie Lawrence, who with their Kids Alive program hope to save even more lives. And with your help, they can. ABC Radio Queensland.
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0: Keen fisher folk from far and wide gathered at the picturesque Yungala Dam over the weekend, a couple of hours inland from Mackay, for the 21st annual World Sooty Grunter Championships. Across Saturday and Sunday, anglers actually battled it out to see who could actually catch the biggest batch of sooty grunter fish and take home a share of more than $20,000 in prizes. ABC reporter Liam McNally was amongst all the action, speaking to the winners. An Atherton Tablelands man, actually, originally from Mackay, Trent Power, who in a touching tribute dedicated the win to his late brother.
2: So the 2026 world champion this year, he had a bag of 10 fish, 2588, Trent Power. Like we do every year, you got to give us a few tips and tricks, Trent.
3: Just do what everyone else does. Make 1,000 casts into every stick and every lily pad you see. Yeah, definitely want to thank my lovely lady over there. She's toiled away for years and years. Got absolutely saturated yesterday morning and suffered through the first session. And a few of you know, I lost my brother a couple of weeks ago, so also want to dedicate this one to him. He loved fishing, never fished a sooty comp, but loved sooty fishing, loved barra comps. So this one's for you, Donnie. Love ya.
0: Very, very, very emotional with Trent Power. So he reckons it was a great to actually win after a decade of appearances.
4: Yeah, pretty good. I've been fishing it for a bit over 10 years now and been up there a few times. Well, this is the first time I've won it, so over the moon.
5: What size did you get for the win?
4: You have to average over 40 centimetres to do well in the comp, so I think I ended up, the biggest one was 490 millimetres and the rest were between sort of 410 and 440, so averaged about 440 millimetres or 430 millimetres. So.
5: Was there anything different you were doing, any different techniques or approaches?
4: No, pretty much the same thing we do every year, just fishing out in the deep with some vibes to try and get them, and then as the day progresses on, moving up into the shallows, casting into the lily pads with little grubs, and yeah, worked real well this year. It's always good competition every year. On the second session I was just in front, but there was a couple of people that had not their full bag but had some really good fish in there, and they just needed to get a couple of good ones and would have been right up there. So it was between me and Andrew come second. There wasn't much in between, only 50 odd mils. So.
5: In your acceptance speech there, you dedicated it to your brother. Do you mind telling us about that?
4: Yeah, so my brother Donovan, we've fished together our whole lives, and unfortunately he lost his battle with leukemia about 8 weeks ago, so I just dedicated the win to him. He would like that.
0: It's a beautiful story. That's Trent Power with our ABC reporter Liam McNally there. Mackay Area Fish Stocking Association actually organised the event. Treasurer Gavin Swan says it was a great weekend for the competition. It even saw the biggest sooty in the competition's two-decade history caught.
6: Yeah, we've got people from Mount Isa and Gympie, Tablelands. So we've had a few that have travelled a fair distance to be here. And the weekend's been going well. We've had good numbers. So there's been over 200 fish caught so far this weekend. And, everyone's been having a good time.
5: I heard you got some pretty big sizes so far.
6: Some really good sizes. There's a lot in the 400 to 500 mark. We've had our biggest fish so far. I think it was 539. So we've had a really big fish caught this morning. We've had some small ones as well. We've got Bass Baron Barku and Redgate Farming are here with a load of 30,000 finglings. We're going to release them around lunchtime when all the kids are around, and they love that sort of stuff. Yeah, people love coming up here. We've got many competitors that just come back every year. It's a good family-orientated event, so everyone has a good time.
5: Why did you create the sooty grunter comp specifically? What is it about that fish in particular that makes it good for sport?
6: Oh, they're a great fish to sports fish to catch. Very aggressive, and yeah, once you've got one on, you know you've got it on. So they're a good fighting fish, much like the barramundi, and great fun to catch.
0: Mackay Area Fish Stocking Association Treasurer Gavin Swan speaking to our ABC reporter Liam McNally. He loves getting on the water. We all do. Throwing a line over, catching some fish is nice. What about getting in the water and swimming? We want to save some lives and going to tell you all about how we can all save more lives after the Beach Boys. ABC Radio Queensland. She is-

0: Amazing. With the Beach Boys, ABC Radio Queensland and Rob Kidd this morning. And if you can swim, what about your kids? Can they swim? Do they love getting wet? Does anyone at home or at work know CPR in case something goes wrong? Right now, with a long weekend, could be the perfect opportunity to get educated. With the hope of saving lives, drowning deaths have reached their highest level since 1996, with nearly 400 lives lost last year. And at the same time, 4 in 5 cardiac arrests occur at home. They're pretty scary numbers, right? There actually is a big push to have people educated right now. And today, to help, I'm joined by Emma Lawrence with Kids Alive. What is your role, please?
1: I'm the National Operations Manager at Kids Alive Do the Five.
0: If I asked you, if you had a dollar for every time that you were asked, are you Laurie Lawrence's daughter? How many homes would you have by now?
1: I'd have a few. But usually I try to deny.
0: Why? That's not true, surely. That is not true. You've got big shoes to fill, hey?
1: Who wants to admit to that crazy fella, hey?
0: Well, he's a legend. But I was just looking at the maths before. The campaign, Kids Alive Do the Five, started, what, 88? So we're pushing nearly 40 years.
1: Yeah, we've been pushing water safety for a long, long time. And, you know, I've sort of taken over the mantle a little bit because I grew up with the swim school in the backyard. And then when I had my own kids, I just sort of really realised the importance and the value of learning to swim, but also all the benefits that come from learning to swim as well. And then, of course, you know, being able to relate to other parents and how important it is to supervise young kids and learn things like CPR. So it's sort of, you know, he's passed the mantle a little bit, but he's still very active in water safety and swimming at 84 years of age.
0: That is incredible. Kimberly, did drownings hitting a 20-year high?
1: Well, you know, we've got more swimming pools than ever. Our population's growing. You know, we love spending time around the water. It's not just swimming pools. It's at the beach. It's swimming in unpatrolled locations, down the river, boating, all of these things that pose dangers. Of course, the Kids Alive program really targets those children under the age of 5 and caregivers of those young children. So whether you're a grandparent or a mum or dad, an auntie or an uncle, it's really important that you learn CPR and you know what to do in an emergency, because if you can provide CPR quickly, we know that this doubles the chance of survival.
0: Why is it 20-year high? Are we a complacent mob in Australia? We're just like, oh, it should be right. We go outside, we don't put sunscreen on, should be right. It won't happen to us.
1: I think it's multifaceted. I think people do think it won't happen to you. You know, I think we love the outdoors, Australians. Everything we do is around water when we're entertaining and things like that. So there's reasons for this spike, and I think it's important that we keep water safety messages front of mind. The under 5 age groups, fortunately, they are going down. So we have made inroads in that under 5 age group, which is what the Kids Alive is looking at. But overall statistics are at a high, which is very concerning.
0: So for the free CPR training that you guys are doing with Kids Alive, parents might be thinking at the moment, or anyone, family members, I don't have the time.
1: Well, it's a 1-hour online module. So it really doesn't take long for you to get the skills you need to know how to save a life. Of course, we're concerned for drowning prevention and being prepared to know what to do in that scenario. But there's all other types of scenarios as well. You know, you may have to provide first aid for someone who's had a heart attack, or you might have a child who gets burns or scalds. There's all other types of emergency situations where it's really important that you as a parent or a caregiver know what to do. So yes, it's vital for water safety, but there's so many other applications that we need to know this information for. And, you know, CPR knowledge does diminish. So they really want you to make sure that you refresh your skills every 12 months so that you know what to do in an emergency situation, because you wouldn't want to stall and not take action if a loved one was in an emergency situation. You really want to have the confidence to know how to act.
0: How do we find out more details and get ourselves involved?
1: If you go to kidsalive.com.au, there's a link to the Heartbeat Club, and it is all free. It's in collaboration with Royal Life Saving WA. They have put this training together. but it's accessible right around the nation. All Australians can access this information and it's free.
0: Absolutely incredible. So I really appreciate your time, Emma. Thank you.
1: Kids Alive, do the five. Thank you.
0: It's Emma Lawrence from Kids Alive, do the five, speaking there on ABC Radio Queensland. Perfect opportunity for this long weekend. Have you heard of the term birding before? It might not be what you think, but apparently if you're involved, it could actually help out your mental well-being.
2: The community's great. They're all volunteers, you know. It's good to see them coming in. It just shows the community spirit to help those that are in need.
3: The heart of our community.
2: Lovely gentleman donated a new driveway gate for me so I can keep my dogs in the yard.
3: ABC Northwest Queensland.
4: ABC News. Good morning, I'm Maria Hatzakis. The Federal Treasurer has moved to set expectations around cost of living relief in this year's budget, saying the government's focused on saving more than it spends. Political reporter Samantha Dick has details.
5: With the May 12 budget looming, Jim Chalmers is warning Australians not to expect significant cost of living handouts, saying this year's budget will be characterised by more savings and more spending restraint. The government is expecting a substantial increase in revenue, partly driven by higher inflation and higher prices for commodities during the Iran war. But while the war will raise money for the government, borrowing costs have also risen due to Australia's inflation woes and the flow-on effects from the conflict. Mr. Chalmers says savings will be used to pay down debt and fund essential services and national security.
4: A 29-year-old man has been charged with attempted murder after an alleged hit-and-run crash on Brisbane's Bayside. Police allege he struck a 27-year-old man with a four-wheel drive in a unit complex car park on Chestnut Street in Wynnum yesterday afternoon and left the scene. The alleged victim was taken to hospital with serious head injuries. The suspect was arrested in nearby Lota and charged with attempted murder as a domestic violence offence and dangerous driving. He's due to appear in court today. Overseas hospitals in southern Lebanon are struggling to cope with the aftermath of Israeli attacks, despite a ceasefire between the two countries nearing its third week. Bridget Rollison reports from Jerusalem.
6: Strikes are continuing from Hezbollah into northern Israel and from Israel into southern Lebanon every day. At least two people were killed and seven people were injured, including a child, in strikes in southern Lebanon on Sunday, as Israel continues to order mass evacuations, claiming it's targeting Hezbollah infrastructure. Hospitals in southern Lebanon are struggling to keep up with the casualties. Doctors at the hospital of Jebel Amal in the city of Tyre say they're dealing with the dual pressures of an influx of wounded patients while trying to provide medical care for the 75,000 people who've been displaced in the area because of the conflict.
4: Japan's Prime Minister has landed in Canberra for talks with Anthony Albanese. His foreign affairs reporter, Stephen Jedgetts.
7: Prime Minister Suniya Takeuchi and Anthony Albanese will today hold annual talks at Parliament House in Canberra. They'll celebrate five decades since the two countries signed the landmark Basic Treaty of Friendship and Cooperation, which laid the foundations for today's booming relationship. They're also expected to make new commitments to bolster economic security, although the details aren't yet clear. Australia and Japan have already moved to rapidly deepen defence ties as Tokyo sheds many of the pacifist constraints imposed by its post-war constitution.
4: In the AFL, the Gold Coast has notched a 20-point victory at home over GWS to wrap up round eight. Quentin Hulme reports.
8: The Suns broke a run of six losses against their fellow expansion club, Jamara Ugle-Hagan, kicking three goals in Gold Coast's 11-17-83 to 8-15-63 victory. Gold Coast now has a 5-win-3-loss record ahead of their two-game trip to Darwin. The Giants stuck with only 3 wins for the season. Earlier, former Sun Malcolm Roses kicked 7 goals as Sydney returned to the top of the ladder, the Swans beating Melbourne by 17 points in a high-scoring affair at the SCG. Quentin Hull, ABC Sport, Gold Coast.
4: In the NRL, the Penrith Panthers have secured a hard-fought 18-16 victory over Manly Warringah at Western Sydney Stadium to finish round 9. Cronulla thrashed the West Tigers 52-10 at Shark Park, and the Newcastle Knights beat South Sydney 42-38 at Hunter Stadium. The weather for Queensland: scattered showers between Townsville and Cairns, along with the Torres Strait. Isolated showers between St Lawrence and the Whitsundays, as well as southwest of a line from Mount Isa to Roma. Partly cloudy elsewhere: Cairns, Townsville and Rockhampton 29, Mackay 27 degrees, Bundaberg 28, Mount Isa 31. In the state southeast, partly cloudy with a medium chance of showers: Brisbane, Logan and the Gold Coast 26, Ipswich 28 degrees, the Sunshine Coast 25, Toowoomba 23. 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
0: And you've got Rob Kidd for this Monday, this Labor Day long weekend Monday. Great to have your company. If you're checking the weather situation, it's a bit of a mixed bag around the state today. Moranbah, a little bit of cloud around, partly cloudy for Moranbah. Even same with Bowen, about 29 degrees today. Longreach, mostly sunny and 31. Mount Isa, mostly clear and 31 today. Cairns and Townsville, a few possible showers today in 29. Possible shower in 27 for Mackay. Sunny 29 for Rocky, mostly sunny for Gladstone 28, mostly sunny for Bundaberg 28 as well. Possible shower in 26 for Gympie, fine 27 for Maryborough, and 23 partly cloudy day for Toowoomba. For today, a little bit of a different number. You may not be used to my voice going statewide, of course. 1300 101 222 is my number. You can text any time to 0487 993 222. I want to do a little quick trivia question for you for the public holiday. On this day back in 1864, the first what was introduced to Australia. It began to hatch. This little thing began to hatch in 1864. Do you know what it was? Do you know your history? What were they? 1300 101 222. And if you want to reduce your heart rate and lead a better life and have better mental health, you might want to get into birding. You're wondering, hang on, what is birding? We're going to be finding out exactly what it is after this. ABC Radio Queensland.

0: Janice Ian, Fly Too High on ABC Radio Queensland. 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
2: 20 to 6. Are you a relaxed person right now, even with the long weekends? Not much stress going on in your life? I could actually help you even further with a thing called birding. If you've never heard about it before, yes, birding as in the flying bird. It's the researchers at the University of Queensland are looking for you, and they reckon it could actually help you with your mental well-being. Dr. Leander Mitchell is a clinical psychologist at the School of Psychology at the University of Queensland. Good morning. What is birding?
3: Birding. Interesting question. Let's start with the big one. Birding is essentially where you go out into nature or onto the ocean, either way, and look for particular birds or just look for birds in general.
2: And it's helping our mental well-being. How?
3: Well, because we are usually disconnecting from the day-to-day stuff of life, you know, so we're not at work, we're not home with the kids, although we might take the kids birding, of course, but it is a way to fundamentally disconnect from the stresses of life.
2: So the University of Queensland is looking for people to participate in this study. What are you hoping to get out of it?
3: Well, we're hoping to identify basically in an Australian population, just to kind of clarify other research, that birding is in fact good for our mental well-being. But also we are exploring whether there's a difference between people who might refer to themselves as, say, expert birders versus the more novice birders, and to establish, are they getting the same sort of impact in terms of mental well-being and that kind of psychological restoration from birding as an activity? So does it depend on how much of an expert you are as to how much you get out of the birding activity?
2: So how do you know the difference between a professional birder and a casual birder, someone from in their backyard? Is it the equipment they have or the knowledge of the birds?
3: It's more about the knowledge that they have of the birds and essentially how much time do they spend out birding. So we've got, for example, I have friends who are retired and they'll spend quite a number of hours each week birding. Other people are managing a full-time workload, kids, etc., and so they might go out maybe once a month or something like that. Now, time in and of itself doesn't necessarily speak to expertise, but it's one indicator as to how much people are engaging in the activity and therefore getting exposure to birds and being able to learn the different birds and be able to identify them.
2: But it's also, you know, you're talking about the particular type of birds that we might be looking at in the trees and just relaxing, but it's that, I suppose, that interconnection between another human, that's going to have an added benefit for our mental well-being.
3: Oh, absolutely, because there is a social element here. And while some birders will go out, you know, by themselves and have a bit of a wander, and certainly I do that sometimes, there's also the opportunity to go out with other people. And whether they're of the same level of expertise as you or not, doesn't really matter, because then there's teaching opportunities, right, as well. And so it's very much, there's the potential for an intergenerational component, the social component, the teaching component. It's just a really awesome opportunity, not only to get out and about in nature, but to share and connect with others as well.
2: So it's for everyone, well, I'm thinking everyone over the age of 18. Obviously, there is a limit.
3: For our study, yes. Yep. We're looking at the 18-plus at the moment, yeah.
2: And how do we become involved? Because I'm sure there'd be people out there maybe sitting to listening to this in their backyard at the moment, just having a look at bird life so early in the morning. How do they get involved?
3: So basically they could, if they're on Facebook, the advertisement has gone out, for example, via the Birds Queensland Facebook page. That's potentially the easiest way for those who are on social media.
2: But when's it start? We're starting now?
3: Yep, we're up and running already. We're really pleased with people's interest in the study, and so we definitely welcome some more input.
2: I can't get to the end of this conversation without asking you, though, have you got a favourite bird? Because
3: goodness, Rob.
2: Everyone's got a favourite, surely.
3: I mean, sure, but it sometimes varies depending on, look, as a group of birds, my favourite is definitely owls. Mm. I just have, you know, they're just so cool watching them.
2: That was my

0: problems as well. But when she mentioned that, every Christmas and birthday gifted, it was to do with owls. She got owls everywhere. What was the other one, sorry? There's so many. Not a bin chicken.
1: They're good in their own way. But I suppose cockatoos are quite fun because, you know, they get up to their little antics and such, and so they're a fun one to watch.
0: Okay. I like the willy wagtails. Whenever I see a willy wagtail, that always makes me smile and just brings my heart rate down, which is wonderful.
1: Yep, that's great.
0: Thank you so much for giving us the information. I'm sure there'll be a lot of people getting in contact with the University of Queensland and being a part of it and getting into birding.
1: No worries. Thanks so much, Rob. Thanks for your time.
0: That's Dr. Leander Mitchell, clinical psychologist at the School of Psychology at the University of Queensland. If you want more information, give me a call or text. Call me 1300 101 222. Actually, I wonder if Michael Clark does it. I know he'll be back on the radio tomorrow morning. ABC Radio Queensland.
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0: How much fruit do you eat? Do you reckon you eat enough? What if you actually could grow your own fruit and eat whatever you want, whenever you want?
4: We always have a display at our meetings, and we've had a really big table of display every time. Some of our growers are really excellent. Some we just go to look because we don't know what we're doing yet.
0: 5:45 up next, growers in North Queensland are proving there's more fruit growing in Aussie backyards than you might actually think. And you might actually find even more on supermarket shelves. ABC Radio Queensland.

Eric Clapton, it's in the way that you use it with ABC Radio Queensland. Rob Kidd this morning, 10 to 6. A few little showers around the states. I mean, weather situation is a bit mixed bag. Some places got a bit of cloud, some possible showers around for your Labor Day long weekend. Hopefully it's nice in your backyard. Maybe you're having some breakfast and eating some lovely fruits. If you love eating fruits,

0: of course.
1: Tell me a little bit about the meetings locally in the Mackay Wood Sunday region.
0: Yeah, locally we meet every other month on the first Sunday of the month at somebody's orchard usually. Share morning tea, or afternoon tea, actually, and then go for a walk around. Somebody will do a bit of a chat, usually, about either the person whose orchard we're at, or somebody will have a subject, you know, 5 minutes of fame, a question box that we can put any questions that we've had over the last couple of months into the box, and we'll read that out and try and share that knowledge around the group. If we don't know it, then the fountain of knowledge will go off and try and find what they can find by next time.
1: Julie, can you give me a little bit of an update? How's this year's fruit season shaping up compared to, say, last year?
0: Pretty good, actually. The wet season was good. It wasn't too severe. We didn't get our trees knocked about too much. The fruit itself, we've had some really lovely tables of fruit. We always have a display at our meetings, and we've had a really big table of display every time. Some of our growers are really excellent. Some we just go to look because we don't know what we're doing yet.
1: What's in season at the moment?
0: At the moment, I've got pomelos coming on. They're not fully formed yet, but they are beautifully formed. I've got passion fruit starting to happen. They're not ripe yet either. I've got, let's see, bunchosias are all over the place at the moment. That's the peanut butter and honey bush. They're delicious just straight off the tree. Lots of pumpkins. There's all sorts of, we do vegetables as well. Bananas are happening at the moment. I've actually got some apples coming at the moment. They taste a bit like Granny Smith's. They're just like a lovely crispy tart apple, but they don't grow very big.
1: Are a lot of what's growing in your garden planted by yourself, or were they already there before you moved to the property?
0: I planted everything. We bought a blank canvas. It was a piece of sugarcane land that was being sold off, and so there wasn't a single tree on it. Everything on the property I've planted. And I've probably got about 40 or so fruit trees, and then lots of, probably got getting on for 300 native trees. And then I've left a lot of native grasses and stuff too for the birds and little critters.
1: You've got the AGM coming up. Tell me a little bit about that event.
0: The AGM is when all our groups gather. This year we're going up to near Babinda, between Babinda and Innisfail, again on properties, where we divide into smaller groups, do workshops like grafting, potting, cutting, cooking. We do cooking classes too. So anything to do with the fruit trees and the products from the fruit trees, we do workshops throughout those next 3-4 days. And each evening we eat the food and fruit that we've cooked during the day and many other things.
1: That sounds like my sort of club, Julia.
0: It's fun. It is fun. Somebody laughed at me the other day that they had no idea there was such a thing as a fruit club. I'm like, well, yeah, we're there.
2: 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Mackay Rare Fruit Group member Julie Hand speaking there with our ABC rural reporter Amy Mitchell. For more information about the fruit club, you can email mackay@rarefruitaustralia.org.
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0: Sister Hazel, all for you, ABC Radio Queensland and Rob Kidd this morning. 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
4: ABC News. Good morning, I'm Maria Hatzakis. A man's due to appear in court today, charged with attempted murder after an alleged hit-and-run incident on Brisbane's Bayside. Joshua McIntosh reports.
5: Police allege a four-wheel drive struck a 27-year-old man in a unit complex car park on Chestnut Street in Wynnum yesterday afternoon and left the scene. The alleged victim was taken to the Princess Alexandra Hospital with serious head injuries. The vehicle's 29-year-old driver was arrested in nearby Lota. The man's been charged with attempted murder as a domestic violence offence and dangerous driving. He's due to appear in the Brisbane Magistrates Court today.
4: The federal government's expected to bank any extra revenue generated by the Iran war in the upcoming budget. Political reporter Samantha Dick has the details.
6: With less than a fortnight to go, Treasurer Jim Chalmers says this year's federal budget will be the government's most responsible yet. The government is expecting a boost to revenue, partly driven by higher inflation and higher prices for commodities such as coal and gas during the Iran war. Budget analyst Chris Richardson estimates the boon could tip about $36 billion extra dollars into government coffers over 4 years. But Treasurer Jim Chalmers has confirmed any additional revenue from the war will be saved and used to pay down debt, now forecast to reach $1 trillion next financial year.
4: Iran is reportedly reviewing a response from the United States to its 14-point proposal to end the war. Here's North America correspondent Lauren Day.
7: The ceasefire between the US and Iran remains in limbo, but the ball appears to be back in Tehran's court. An Iranian foreign ministry spokesman says Washington has now responded to the proposal it put forward last week, and Tehran is reviewing that response. Donald Trump posted on Truth Social overnight that he'd been considering the plan, but couldn't imagine it would be acceptable because Iran had not yet paid a big enough price. He also suggested he may resume strikes on Iran, quote, if they misbehave. Lauren Day, ABC News, Washington.
4: A major security flaw in thousands of tasers and body-worn cameras used by police across Australia is leaving officers exposed to being detected and tracked in real time. Grace Tobin explains.
8: An app easily downloaded to a mobile phone has exposed the vulnerability. It detects nearby Bluetooth-enabled tasers

0: sensors and body-worn cameras made by US tech company Axon. A hacker who has tested the technology warns it could be exploited by criminals to track or evade police.
1: Ambushing the police, attacking them, escaping them.
0: Four Corners has found police agencies were warned about the potential risks 2 years ago, but it's unclear what action has been taken. Axon acknowledges that its Bluetooth products may be detectable and says operational security considerations should be made when using them. Police officers in every state and territory use Axon devices.
2: In the NRL, Penrith has consolidated its spot at the top of the ladder with a tight 18 points to 16 victory over Manly Warringah at Western Sydney Stadium. Brett Sprigg reports.
3: In their toughest task yet under interim coach Kieran Foran, the Seagulls lost no admirers, locked in a 6-all stalemate for much of the first half before Brian To'o scored just shy of half-time. Second half tries to Ethan Bullimore and Lehi Hopewadi put the visitors back ahead until the Isaac Tungo try in the 60th minute proved decisive. Earlier, Cronulla Sutherland

0: 25, Toowoomba 23. Looking ahead for the southeast, partly cloudy tomorrow. This is ABC News.
1: Good morning, welcome to AM. I'm Melissa Clark in Canberra, coming to you from Ngunnawal country and acknowledging other custodians. The family of Kumanjay Little Baby are calling for politicians to show respect for Sorry Business while they mourn the death of the five-year-old girl. Sorry Business refers to the cultural and community protocols that Aboriginal and Torres Strait Islander people observe after a death. The man accused of the alleged murder, Jefferson Lewis, has now been charged and is expected to face court tomorrow. National Indigenous Affairs correspondent Dana Morse reports.
2: In Alice Springs, the community is mourning the death of a much-loved little girl.
3: My name's Robin Jabbanunga Granite, and I'm the grandfather of our little baby Kumanjay, little Louisa Queen, who's our little queen. And we ask that everyone, Yapa and Karia, are together in respecting this time of sorry business and mourning.
2: Kumanjay, little baby, was found deceased on Thursday after days of frantic searching. Yesterday, police announced 47-year-old Jefferson Lewis has been charged with murder and with two other offences, which cannot be named for legal reasons. Police Commissioner Martin Dole.
4: This is a horrific event and a horrific set of circumstances.
2: Lewis is expected to front the Darwin local court on Tuesday. Now police attention is turning to anyone who may have helped Lewis evade police before his arrest last week.
4: Look, investigations are continuing. Mr. Lewis is before the court and our job doesn't stop now.
2: It's a small relief for the family.
3: The family of Kumanjay, little baby, our queen, is very relieved that charges have been made and the man will face the court. We must now let the justice system do its work. I also ask all our politicians, leaders, to be respectful of this sorry time. We too need to work together on this, on many issues facing our people and communities here in Central Australia. But our little babies passing must not become a politician issue or an argument.
2: Robin Jabbarunga Granite's plea comes after Canberra has begun to weigh in, with some politicians reigniting calls for a royal commission into Aboriginal communities, including Senator Matt Canavan.
5: This has been a long-standing position of the Liberal and National parties, both for a royal commission into some of the more shocking incidents we've seen, unfortunately, around our country to try and protect people.
2: Calls for an inquiry are not new and have previously been strongly opposed by Indigenous communities and the peak body for Aboriginal children. The Prime Minister says he does not support another inquiry into conditions in the Territory.
6: At the moment, people are still grieving in that community, but we know that conditions aren't up to scratch. We know that governments of all persuasions need to do much, much better.
1: Prime Minister Anthony Albanese ending that report by Dana Morse. A strong result for One Nation in a Victorian by-election on Saturday has the Liberals and Nationals worried about their prospects in an upcoming federal by-election. The Victorian Liberals did hold on to the state seat of Nepean, about 100 kilometres south of Melbourne, but their share of the vote fell sharply, down to 38%. David Sparks reports.
7: A victory for the Victorian Liberal Party's young leader, Jess Wilson, after her candidate, Anthony Marsh, secured the state seat of Nepean.
8: But the people of Nepean have said yes for Jess.
7: 4 years ago, the Liberals picked up 48% of the vote in this seat on the Mornington Peninsula, south of Melbourne. But at this by-election, it fell to 38%. Jess Wilson acknowledges her party needs to lift ahead of the statewide election due in November.
9: We've got lessons to learn and we need to listen to voters. And that's what I've done. I've done it on the booth every single day. I heard their frustration.
7: The results for One Nation in this Nepean by-election are hard to ignore. Its candidate, Darren Herkus, secured 24% of the primary vote. The state's Labor government did not field a candidate. Political scientist Zara Gazarian from Monash University

0: University says the Liberals will be relieved to have won.
1: While this result will take some pressure off the party and its leaders, it still points to some significant work that has to be done by the party, because it's still not a very convincing win when we look at what's happening with the primary vote.
0: Now attention turns to this weekend's federal by-election in the seat of Farah in southern New South Wales. That vote's been brought about by the retirement of former coalition leader Susan Lee, and the Liberals and Nationals are both fielding candidates. They'll be competing not only against each other, but also against One Nation. There'll be no Labor candidate in Farah, but there will be independent candidate Michelle Millthorpe, who polled strongly with 20% at last year's federal election. Zoe Daniel is the former independent member for the federal seat of Goldstein. She's frustrated that the Liberals and Nationals have decided to put One Nation ahead of Michelle Millthorpe on their How to Vote cards.
2: The polls show that there is tight competition between One Nation and the independent in Farah. The issue that I have is that if the polls are as tight as we think they are head to head, the Liberal Party, the coalition, federal coalition, will deliver Farah to One Nation on preferences. And not only will that cut out a really reasonable independent, but it will also deliver One Nation its first official election win in the lower house.
0: Federal opposition leader Angus Taylor has defended the decision to preference One Nation ahead of independent Michelle Millthorpe, describing it as the least worst option because she would support environmental policies that he argues will be bad for farmers.
3: David Sparks there. Tasers and body cameras are carried by thousands of police around Australia, but a Four Corners investigation has revealed a security flaw in the Bluetooth-enabled devices that can inadvertently reveal their real-time location to any criminal with a phone or laptop. Police agencies know of the safety risks, especially to officers who are undercover or in tactical units or who take their equipment home, but none appear to have told officers about the risk. Grace Tobin reports.
4: Outside a police station in Melbourne's inner suburbs, a phone buzzes.
5: Taser detected.
6: Axon taser detected.
5: There's in that car right there.
4: This man, who's asked that we don't use his name, is a hacker. And he's showing us how an app that's free to download is picking up the presence of police tasers and body cameras before we even spot them.
5: Got 1, 2, 3, 4, 5, 6, 7, 8, 9, 10 tasers that were picked up in the last couple of minutes.
4: He says it's an open secret in hacker and tech circles that members of the public can detect and track Bluetooth-enabled devices sold to police by a US tech giant called Axon Enterprise. He says that's because the company hasn't got the same built-in privacy settings that many other mobile devices do, like Apple iPhones. Concerned it was leaving frontline officers exposed, he emailed police, state ministers, the AFP, even national security agencies.
5: Basically told them that it was a gaping hole in their operational security and that it was very easy to exploit. It could be used for pretty much ambushing the police, attacking them, escaping them.
7: And what came of those emails?
5: I got nothing but radio silence.
4: It was initially determined that the risk was very real and that immediate action should be taken. But police executives dismissed it as a non-issue. Victoria Police told Four Corners it hasn't had any issues with unauthorised tracking of tasers or body-worn cameras over Bluetooth, and that it had gone to Axon for security advice. Four Corners informed all police agencies of the vulnerability, but none would say what steps they'd taken to ensure the safety of officers.
8: I wonder how many police who are carrying these pieces of equipment are aware.
4: Dr. Emma Ryan, a criminologist at Deakin University, has spent her career researching tasers.
8: They're captured. I cannot see a way in which police can separate their reliance.
4: Axon has acknowledged the vulnerability with its Bluetooth products, warning police customers on its website that operational security considerations should be made where detection may result in unintended outcomes. The company didn't respond to detailed questions sent by Four Corners.
3: Grace Tobin, and you can see the full report on Four Corners tonight. And that's Early AM for today.

0: Just briefly in finance, oil is lower. Brent crude is trading at $108.17 US a barrel. I'm Melissa Clark. It's 6:15.
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3: Good morning. My name is Brooke Tindall. Thank you for joining me for The Rural Report across Queensland. Coming up, over the weekend, the Gracemere sale yards in central Queensland were buzzing as the annual working dog trials and auction took place. Hear the results from those events before 6:30. But first, the future of Australia's biggest food bowl is under review. The Australian government has spent over $11 billion over 14 years on the Murray-Darling Basin Plan to make the region sustainable, but it still hasn't recovered all the water needed for the plan. Now, locals, farmers and environment groups are arguing about what should change. Annie Brown has been looking at submissions.
4: Well, as of Friday afternoon, submissions are closed to give feedback on landmark legislation managing the nation's largest river system. The Murray-Darling Basin Plan is under review for the first time since it was signed into law in 2012. And in the lead-up to the deadline, the Murray-Darling Basin Authority said they received around 600 submissions in the first 11 weeks. The goal of the Basin Plan was to return the river system to a healthy, sustainable level after the millennium drought. One of the ways the government has acquired water for the environment has been through voluntary purchasing of water entitlements, mostly from farmers. Water buybacks have been a heated topic, with many groups calling for an end to the strategy, saying it puts regional communities at a disadvantage. Shelley Schooler is the executive officer of the Murray Regional Strategy Group and a former rice farmer from Deniliquin in New South Wales. She submitted her own personal entry to the Basin Plan Review.
5: Everyone needs to have a say on this. I know everyone's fatigued from doing this, and especially when we had a water minister come out, I think it was on April 16th in Echuca, saying that he intends to recover all the 450 and all the Sidlam gap, when everyone's screaming out we can't have any more buybacks. Like, I understand how fatigued and frustrated everyone is, but I spent last weekend actually putting my own personal submission in, and it's a video recording, and to be honest, Annie, it drained me, and I'm still it took me days to recover because it was really emotional for me. Feel a bit emotional speaking to you about it now, Annie, and this is our last-ditch effort, I think, to try and get some common sense back in the Basin Plan.
4: Like you said there, you get the sense that people are feeling fatigued, and I guess do you get the sense of people aren't submitting because they don't see the point?
5: Yeah, I think that's exactly it, because I know that we've questioned and, pulling funds together with MRSG, and still there's, we keep saying amongst ourselves, we've spent this money to do this and put all this time and effort in, and is it going to make any difference? You know, anyone that's listening that thinks this is, farmers just, stamping their feet and wanting more productivity, we all want a good environment. We all want environmental outcomes, but the Basin Plan we have got is not delivering that. And at the same time, it is destroying our food sovereignty, our food diversity, and costing local jobs and wrecking confidence in irrigation communities.
4: Under the Basin Plan, 450 gigalitres of additional environmental water is required by the end of next year, and there is a water buyback scheme currently in place. Despite 14 years of the plan, from an environmental perspective, the rivers, wetlands and wildlife are still struggling. Craig Wilkins is the co-national director of the Murray-Darling Conservation Alliance, representing conservation councils from 5 states. He says action is urgent.
6: In January this year, Minister Murray Watt declared the lower river Murray system as being critically endangered, and that essentially means it's a 50-50 chance that this system will collapse within 10 years. That shows that urgent action is required, and we cannot continue with the broken approach we've had over the last 10 years, because it clearly hasn't worked. So what we're wanting to see is that the wetlands across the basin are protected and restored, and that means that they must get the water they need, because at the moment only around 4% of wetlands across the basin get the water that they need, which is a staggeringly low figure.
3: Craig Wilkins from the Murray-Darling Conservation Alliance, ending that report from Annie Brown. You're listening to The Rural Report. My name is Brooke Tindall. It's 20 minutes past six. To the weather. Scattered showers between Townsville and Cairns, as well as about Torres Strait, tending widespread at times about the Cassowary coast. Isolated showers between St Lawrence and the Whitsundays, as well as southeast Queensland, tending scattered at times. Isolated showers southwest of a line from Mount Isa to Roma, tending scattered at times with isolated thunderstorms near the New South Wales and Northern Territory borders. Partly cloudy elsewhere. Patchy morning fog inland about eastern districts south of Ingham. And light to moderate east to south-easterly winds about eastern Queensland, turning south to south-easterly about the far west and southwest of the state. And those temperatures are near average in the far southwest, above average elsewhere, tending well above average about the southern interior. You can hear more from the Weather Bureau on your ABC local radio after half past six.
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3: Dozens of working dogs went under the hammer over the weekend at the Grey Smear Sale Yards in central Queensland. Gary Went, livestock manager and auctioneer at Ray White, gave me the details earlier this morning.
7: Overall, the whole weekend, it was a pretty big success, I think, with the trialling. It was a great weekend for the trialling. We had Ross Keeley won our Open, which was a new one, new person on our trophy. And then... With the sale, we've had we got a couple of new world records again with our pups and our dogs for pricing.
3: Yeah, and the top bid of the day, can you tell me about that dog?
7: Cabaglee Barra, he was $41,000. He was a top-priced dog. Yeah, no, he was a nice big dog. Joe brings a good dog every year. He's out of Hannaford's Goldie, which has been a really good bitch for Joe, and he's bred a lot of those top-priced dogs out of her, but I believe this might be nearly the end of them because she's deceased now.
3: Yeah, where did that top dog end up going?
7: He went to Moranbah, so yeah, just not far up the road, four or five hours.
3: Hmm.
7: Yeah.
3: And there were dogs from Victoria, New South Wales and Queensland. Does the event normally attract interstate attention like that?
7: Yeah, we've been getting interstate attention for a while now, yeah, but probably not as low down as Victoria, but no, it's good to see them bringing their dogs up here and selling them, and they didn't let them down. They were good dogs too. So
3: I know last year there was a pup that went to Vanuatu. Were there any interest from overseas buyers as well?
7: Yeah, we had another one go over this year. I just can't remember what dog it was. It wasn't one of these top price dogs, but yeah, we had Michael, he bought another dog, and I believe it'll be heading over there in the next few months when it jumps through all the hoops that it's got to with quarantines and stuff.
3: Was there more interest this year than previous years?
7: Yeah, I think so. Yeah, my phone certainly was. I was a lot busier talking about what dogs there were and what dogs were going to suit me, and it was pretty widespread too. There was people that were looking for dogs for sheep and also dairy, so that might be a bit of a sign that they're looking for dogs to go and do, you know, work on their places as well.
3: And can you give me a breakdown of the breeds? What were you mostly seeing over the weekend?
7: Oh, Border Collies. There was probably only a handful of crossbred dogs, which is Border Collie Celtic Cross, and then when I say that, maybe two. The rest of them were all very strong Border Collie.
3: Just in general, how did this event compare to previous years?
7: Oh, for me, seemed to be a lot smoother for me. Like, not that it's not smooth every year, but no, it just runs smoother, and it was well accepted for the new changes we've done the last few years, and we kept them the same this year. Yeah, people saying they're enjoying the new trial courses and that sort of stuff, so no, it was good.
3: And I know we talked about the top bid, the top dog, but were there any other notable dogs worth mentioning?
7: we put our pups in, and our dogs, so over 11 months of working dogs and then under our pups. S1E Grazing, which is Sam and Lisa Osborne, they had a pup go for 31,000, which is a new record for us, I believe. Yeah, so it's pretty huge. And that was S1E Sky. Can't remember exactly where she went to, but I think it's going to be the Northern Territory, I reckon.
3: That was Gary Went, livestock manager and auctioneer at Ray White. Now, before the auction, some of the premier working dogs on Australia's east coast competed at the working dog trials. Jessica D'Souza went along to find out more. In a pavilion in Australia's beef capital, it's the smallest animal that holds all the power. The Working Dog Trials in Gracemere, just west of Rockhampton, is one of the biggest competitions in Queensland. Over 3 days, trainers from across the east coast put their best dogs through their paces. Steve Elliott and Indy are familiar faces to fans of muster dogs, and they've been showing off their skills.
8: I'm really lucky to have Indy and compete with her. Like, she makes most finals that we go to, and the good thing about it is all the little kids love a photo and get to pat her, and she's real sociable, and yeah, that sort of thing's really nice to see, the little smile on a little kid's face. Yeah, we were down in Victoria last week at the Man from Snow River Challenge. We took her down there, but she didn't have any luck there, and she got a second at Banana the week before that. So yeah, we've been travelling on the road for about 3 weeks. Getting around, we're ready to go home, I think. Yep, and then we'll go home, and then it'll be Black Hall next weekend.
9: Missy, what's that?
3: Like Steve, Beth Pitt isn't putting her best girl, Missy, up for auction. She's travelled from Ingham to compete.
9: She's 3 years this year. She's a border collie.
3: Yeah, how long has Missy been in shows before? Is this her first show?
9: This is her second year. Yeah, she started mid last year. Yeah.
3: How did she go last year?
9: She won some places and, got some seconds and thirds. Yeah.
3: Yeah. What specifically have you been working on with Missy for the show?
9: Her nerves mainly. She's very nervous, probably because she's never been in here before, but, yeah. Other than that, no, she's good. Don't really have to work on her very much at all.
3: Are there any other shows that she has coming up for this year?
9: There's a lot of trials. This is the very first one, and there's about six or seven more that we're going to do, so yeah.
3: Can you tell me about the dogs you have on sale this weekend as well?
9: Yeah, we've got a one-year-old border collie yellow male and 2 7-month-old black and white border collies.
3: Steve Biles has spent years in the ring, but at this event he was at the judges' table. He says a lot's changed from his competition days.
10: It's a really taken off sport. A lot of young guys taking it up now. And they've gone the next level with their breed, and they're importing a lot of dogs from over Scotland, Ireland and that, and America and that, and they're infusing them dogs with their dogs. So yeah, the standard of dogs raised a hell of a lot, and the young guys are really putting on a good show. They're sort of a bit hard to beat. I don't know whether I'd make a comeback now. They might beat me too much.
3: Anything specific you would tell trainers to look out for?
10: A lot of the young guys that go out there at the moment are just not impatient enough. Like, you've got 6 minutes out there and they think they've got to do it in 2 minutes. So they're just a little bit too... There's a lot of guys that were out there that just sort of tried to rush it too much instead of just taking 10 breathes. Like, I always used to tell them, just breathe and count to 10 before you make your next move with your dog, because it will go through into your dog and he will feel that out there and he'll get more excited, and you could walk away with a big zero sort of thing. It's getting like, this guy's travelled all the way from Victoria to come here this weekend in New South Wales, so that says in its own that it's a big event for those guys to put the effort in and travel this far. It's great to see for the industry and the dogs, and yeah, it's pretty good.
3: That was Steve Biles, one of the working dog trial judges, ending that report from Jessica D'Souza. Thank you for joining me for the Rural Report. For more rural content, you can tune into the Country Hour at midday. And remember, you can get more rural news online at abc.net.au/rural. 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

0: morning, Russell Varley with ABC Local News. The bosses of a Central Queensland mine are facing charges of grievous bodily harm following a fatal incident 5 years ago. Vanessa Jarrett has more.
1: Graham Ronald Dawson was killed and Hanare Morgan was seriously injured in a roof collapse at the Crinum Underground Coal Mine near Emerald on September 14, 2021. Senior Executive Stephen Livingston Blevins and Underground Mine Manager David Sykes have both been charged with two counts each of failure to discharge health and safety obligations, causing death or grievous bodily harm for their alleged involvement at the time of the incident. They have yet to enter a plea and their matters are due to be heard in the Emerald Magistrates Court later this month.
0: Police are calling for information after a hit-and-run crash in the far north that injured two men, leaving one in a critical condition. Officers say the 18 and 25-year-old pedestrians were hit by a vehicle on the Kennedy Highway in Mount Garnet early Saturday morning. Police say the vehicle did not stop. The 18-year-old was flown to Cairns Hospital with critical injuries and he remains in a stable condition. The 25-year-old was taken to Atherton Hospital with minor injuries. A Hervey Bay lobby group says it hopes a controversial high-rise development will not go ahead despite receiving the green light from the Planning and Environment Court. An appeal against Fraser Coast Regional Council's approval of an 18-storey twin tower resort was resolved when the developer lodged revised plans reducing the towers to 16 and 12 storeys respectively. Leader of the Torquay Towers Appeal Group, Sue Brooks, says she has mixed feelings about the end of the 19-month appeal.
2: There's disappointment that one of the buildings will still be 16 storeys high. I personally hope now that the building is never built. I think economic conditions will be the deciding factor as to whether there is money to go ahead and construct it.
0: In a statement, developer Dan Kuda says the court's decision paves the way for a project that will inject millions into the local economy and create hundreds of jobs. Mr. Kuda says he'll progress the project to the next stage of design and construction approvals. Police are continuing investigations into a four-vehicle crash on the Fraser Coast. 10 people were injured in the crash on Merribra-Hervey Bay Road at Susan River last Thursday evening. Police allege a 14-year-old boy was driving one of the vehicles. Crime Stoppers Queensland volunteers say they're disappointed by a shift to digital outreach. The charity's phasing out its 250 local committee volunteers who represent it at events and replacing them with around 15 ambassador roles and a stronger online presence. Crime Stoppers says the digital approach will reach more people. However, Far Northern Committee Chair Mladen Bosnick says face-to-face time with communities has impact.
3: We promote Crime Stoppers and what it stands for, the anonymous reporting of crime and or suspicious activity. We find that up, especially in the geographical part of Merribra and the Tablelands and into the Cape, you can only do that by really extending out to and attending large-scale events.
0: Turning to sport, and in the Queensland Cup Rugby League competition, the Sunshine Coast Falcons beat the Hunters 28-8, Capras beat the Burleigh Bears 24-18, the Blackhawks too good for the Clydesdales 38-24, Magpies beat the Cutters 28-14, and the Dolphins and the Pride played a 20-all draw. The Falcons remain at the top of the competition ladder. Rev heads from across the country have congregated in Yamba, north of Rockhampton, over the weekend for the All-Australian Lawnmower Racing Championships. The unique motorsport sees competitors race around a track in refurbished ride-on mowers. Organisers say it was a strong turnout this year with over 100 competitors from ages 6 to 94. John Brose travelled from Tasmania and says his mower family is what keeps him coming back.
4: You can go anywhere in the world and there is somebody you can talk to about it because it's grassroots. You know that somebody is looking after you. Very few, how would you say, indifferences to it.
0: And just recapping, the bosses of a Central Queensland mine are facing charges of grievous bodily harm following a fatal incident 5 years ago. To the weather, scattered showers between Townsville and Cairns as well as about Torres Strait. Isolated showers between St Lawrence and the Whitsundays. Isolated showers southwest of a line from Mount Isa to Roma, partly cloudy elsewhere. Cairns atop of 29, Townsville 29, Mackay 27, Rockhampton 29, Longreach 31, Mount Isa.

0: Windsor 31, Bundaberg 28, and Toowoomba expecting a top of 23 degrees. ABC News.
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3: And you've got Rob Kidd for this Monday, Labor Day long weekend. The phone number might be a little bit different depending on where you are. My number 1300 101 222, and you can text me anytime with the sunrise. Gorgeous this morning. 0487 993 222. Maybe you've taken a snap of your view this morning, whether you're doing a beach walk, whether you're around a lake this morning. We'd love to see them. Actually, speaking of sport, we just heard plenty of it over with football over the weekend. If you love your sport, there was plenty on offer to keep you occupied over the weekend with the NQ Games, the North Queensland Games in Mackay. First time for quite a few years, actually. Over 30 sports for all ages. Coming up very shortly, you're going to be hearing from a few of the competitors and how they've gone up against the best in North Queensland. ABC Radio Queensland.

0: John Farnham, Pressure Down, ABC Radio Queensland, and Rob Kidd. I wonder how much pressure 20 to 7 there will be a bit later on with the Labor Day marches. Plenty of them happening right across the state. Quite a few marches over the weekend, including all the sporting marches. We've had so much action for the North Queensland Games for 2026. It's been happening in Mackay over the long weekend. We've had competitors from all ages coming together in over 30 sports to not only grow their sports, but also spread the joy of competing. This event has been going since 1984 and has attracted many athletes on the way up, and certainly many of them on the way down as well. But they all love the competitive nature each time it's run. Now, ABC reporter Bryn Wakefield headed out over the weekend to chat to a few of them, including Shailene Miwa, a middle distance runner, and her mum, Christy Lee.
1: I'm in the 800 and the 3,000 metre.
2: And which of those two is sort of your best event, do you think?
1: I prefer the 3K as it's longer, and I prefer the longer distance.
2: I prefer long distance. I hated long distance. I guess, you know, when it is... obviously a bit of a local event. Is it nicer to have something that's a little closer to home? I know you're based sort of near Airlie, but...
1: Yeah, it's really nice to have it here close to Airlie so I can catch up with all the friends that do all the running events here too.
2: Where do you usually go when you compete?
1: Usually Brisbane or Townsville or somewhere south or north.
2: What kind of events have you done over there?
1: Just the 3K, 800 and steeplechase.
2: Have those been sort of state level, national level, or where are you sort of competing at the moment?
1: State, national, both, I guess.
2: Yeah. Again, sort of with coming here, how does it compare when you're, you know, just driving down compared to flying and obviously going fairly long distances?
1: It's much easier just to like have your own routine, sleep in your own bed, not travel as far.
2: Do you feel like you run better?
1: Yeah, I guess. Yeah, sort of.
2: Do you have any sort of goals for today, like any sort of personal bests, or is there someone you're looking to beat?
1: Just a personal best would be great in either two or both.
2: Yeah, sure. Where are you next competing? Is there any events you're sort of training and sort of looking towards for the end of the year? Or?
1: Well, cross-country season's coming up, so all the school, regional and state trials will be soon. And I guess I'm training for that. Hard for that, yeah.
2: Sure, and have you ever competed in the North Queensland Games before?
1: Yes, I'd competed last year in the 8 and 3K.
2: How did you find it?
1: It was really rainy last year, so it was nice and cool.
2: Well, the weather is actually very nice today. Does that help you run at all when it's sort of sunny and clearer?
1: Well, when it's sunny and clear, it's hot, so I kind of prefer rain to run in.
2: Prefer the rain. I guess you'd be growing up used to it up at Airlie Beach.
1: Yeah.
2: Perfect. And maybe just for Mum, for Christy,
1: yeah,
2: Lee.
1: Sure.
2: Obviously, it's a fair bit of support when you are competing and have kids competing at a high level. What's it like being based in Airlie and sort of having to do that as well?
3: I guess we choose the beautiful location, but the opportunities are not really there. So we just travel and to give Shaylee the opportunities that she'd like at her age.
2: Is it costly to travel that much?
3: Yeah, costly for training. I guess the driving each week, and last year we had, I think, 4 or 5 trips to Brisbane, and then Ballarat we had a trip to as well. So, yeah, it does get costly, but it's worth it to see her have fun and compete.
2: Absolutely. Yeah. Is it difficult as well, maybe, finding the time to do that? You said 5 times to Brisbane.
3: Yeah, she's quite lucky her dad doesn't work full-time. He's only part-time. So he does a lot of the weekly driving around, and then he's off, so we get to travel all together as a family to go down and watch.
2: Yeah. And were you relieved to see that the North Queensland Games were going to be in Mackay this year?
3: Absolutely, yeah. It's always a joy seeing things local. Even Townsville's a bonus when things are there. It's still just a drive. It's just the Brisbane and further meets that are a little bit trickier.
2: Do you think there should be, for both of you, do you think there should be more sort of higher level events around here?
3: Absolutely, but it's also up to the local people around to drive and support it as well, yeah, for it to continue.
0: Over 30 sports, it's an amazing event. Renee Martin is also from the Sunset Bay Outrigger Canoe Club. She was telling Bryn Wakefield about how hosting the event is world class.
4: My role today is to help to assist with the starting and the finishing of all the OC1, OC2 and OC6 races that we have competing for the Outrigger event.
2: Beautiful.
4: Yeah.
2: And you're at Sunset Bay? That's
4: yeah, this is my local club. I personally live in Airlie Beach and drive down 2 hours for training and to be part of this fantastic club.
2: From what I've seen, it's been a while since you've been able to actually host something like this. Can you take me through how long it's been and I guess why it's significant today?
4: It has been approximately 8 years since the club's been able to host a regatta. As all the world was aware, there was COVID, there was quite a few issues around the world. Numbers dwindled as well. You needed quite a few people to be able to host. Confidence. The club members weren't confident then, but now having a few more experienced people that have been in the community for a while, we know that they can host a really good regatta today.
2: How are these canoes sort of designed? How many are on each vessel?
4: Yeah, for an OC6, our first race today, which is a 20-kilometre race, you have six people in each canoe. Now, these canoes were first brought in probably around 40, 50 years ago, and they were first made in Airlie Beach in Queensland. The very first canoes, they were brought over from Keith Williams and Max Christmas, who used to own Hamilton Island. So the history is very close to where we are today. And then we have the OC2s, which is for two people, and your OC1 or V1, which is for one person paddling. So we try and differentiate each races. So we've got six people competing against six people. In some of these canoes, you will have full women's crews or full men, or we can make up a mixed crew, which is three males and three females.
2: Fantastic. So you're saying these types of canoes specifically were made or invented up here, is that right?
4: Yeah, the first mould was brought over from Hawaii and they were made in Airlie Beach from Peter Corbish.
2: Fantastic. Yeah. Does that mean this is, a bit of a unique kind of event? Do you see it in other places around Australia much?
4: Yes, we're very lucky. The sport has grown, so it is Australia-wide now, outrigging. But it was mainly first developed around Airlie Beach and the Whitsunday Islands were the ones to first commence. Max Christmas did move some canoes down to the Gold Coast and then it slowly started to develop from there. So now there's actually clubs over in WA, down in Tasmania. We're all over Australia.
0: It's an amazing sport. That's Renee Martin from the Sunset Bay Outrigger Canoe Club. Also, one of the great competitors, Olympic heptathlete Tori West from Townsville, was another excited entrant this year's NQ Games. She's also an ambassador too.
5: The NQ Games are important because it creates opportunity for regional athletes. Oftentimes when you're progressing as a young athlete, you obviously want to go compete to improve. You need that exposure. And oftentimes you have to travel to like big cities or it's quite expensive. So having regional competitions like this is so critical if we are realistic about having athletes come out of these regions. Yeah, growing up in Townsville, I didn't realise how special it was until I left and, went off into the world to compete. You actually do have all the facilities you need to train there, but oftentimes what lacks is the exposure to competition because obviously it's a smaller population, you don't have as many athletes, and you often got to travel to Brisbane and Sydney to do the meets. So my experience was overall good. I was very, very blessed in that I had a good local coach that scouted me out and knew what he was doing, and I wouldn't be in the sport if it wasn't for him. But equally, Athletics North Queensland did a lot to put on regional events and actually create opportunity.
6: Do you think there's, at this stage, still enough regional events? Could there be more?
5: I think there's enough regional events in North Queensland particularly. What I don't see enough of is the kids competing. I think it's very, with sports clubs, especially athletics clubs, it's very volunteer driven, and oftentimes, running meets and running clubs is all driven by volunteers, right? So that's hard work. And so oftentimes, you see ebbs and flows of athletes that are coming through, and it also requires collaboration between schools as well and clubs, because obviously every school does athletics, but how do we transition them through to the club scene? So I often find it's more so the amount of athletes that we have because there isn't a lot of cohesiveness.
6: So there's more resourcing is what you think?
5: I often don't think it's necessarily resourcing, it's the right people. If people are focused enough and determined enough, things can happen. It's not always just a resourcing issue. I think it's just having the right people in the right key places who understand the development pathways and what's required.
0: And a big shout out to all the volunteers helping out over the weekend. 6:49, that's Olympic heptathlete Tori West from Townsville speaking there. You can follow all the action too of the 2026 North Queensland Games on their socials, and you can listen back to any of our conversations too on the ABC Listen app.
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0: And speaking of lots and lots of sports, if you've heard of F1 racing, there's another motorsport that's been sweeping Australia's country towns. It's grassroots and growing in popularity. We're going to be finding out what it is and why the community

0: Dragon, we miss him, Mark Hunter. April Sun in Cuba on ABC Radio Queensland. Rob Kidd this morning, 6.53. Speaking of sun, beautiful sunrise in parts right across the state, actually. We're going to be catching up with the Weather Bureau after 7 this morning, see what the forecast is for the rest of today, Labor Day long weekend. Also for the rest of the week, I know we've got this weakening ridge extending over Queensland from a high near New Zealand. It's slowly moving eastwards. Interesting conditions throughout the state. Toowoomba partly cloudy today, 23. Fine 27 for Maryborough. Possible shower around for Gympie, 26. Mostly sunny for Bundy and Gladstone. Bundy's 28 today. Same with Gladstone. Sunny and rocky, 29. Possible showers around Mackay and Townsville. 27 for Mackay, 29 for Townsville. Possible shower for Cairns and 29. Mostly clear, 31 for Mount Isa. Longreach, mostly sunny today, tops at 31. Bowen, partly cloudy, 29. And Moranbah, partly cloudy and 30 degrees.
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0: We heard about all the sports with the North Queensland Games in Mackay this weekend. Have you ever thought about including one? Lawnmower racing. It's been fostering a community of revheads across regional Queensland of late. The unique motorsport sees competitors race around a track in refurbished ride-on mowers. Over 100 competitors raced in the All-Australian Lawnmower Racing Championships in Yamba over the weekend. It's an all-ages affair with races as young as 6 and as old as 94. John Brose actually flew up from Tasmania and told ABC reporter

0: Jacob Gamble. It was his mower family that keeps him coming back.
1: I race myself. I've got my race in our place 465. It's a high chair. It's sort of like the one thing, but I'm reasonably good at it. Not great, because the others beat me, obviously, on the pieces. But no, you come in, you get involved, and it's enjoyable. You yourself should try it.
2: Well, maybe I will, now that I'm here. How long have you been racing for?
1: 9 years, I suppose. Okay. Yeah, it's much cheaper than doing the car race and then the bikes. When you've got a wife and things, they go, let's keep the prices down. So that's it. So it's only a flight up this time to enjoy the company. I get to meet yourself. I get to meet others, and there's further up. The ones from North Queensland who never made it to South Australia last year. I did Mirrabarra 2 years ago. It's in fun. It's an enjoyable bit, and it ranges from those little kids that you saw on the little dinkies from the dirt carts right up to, like, you find the 93-year-old fella. Your kids can learn to weld. Your kids can learn to drive. Your kids can be family. And the smaller ones, they can all run around the pits areas together, you know, with a semi-controlled things. You can go anywhere in the world and there is somebody you can talk to about it, because it's grassroots.
2: And how do you go about retrofitting your lawnmower?
1: You do. Retrofitting is you sit there and you go, right, I have my parameters. We're 1200, 1300. You've got to look like the lawnmower. Everything else is your imagination. And that's the simple part about it. Your imagination is the home. Have you ever looked, as if anyone, when they're watching the TV, will see everybody's just slightly different. Very few are exactly the same.
2: And have you customised your mower? Like, do you have a name for it? Like, what's your relationship with your vehicle?
1: Mine is just known as the high chair. I actually sit probably 300 to 400 mils higher than these guys, and I make them work for an effort to make sure that they are honest about passing me. They seem to enjoy my company when we're doing it, and they give me the chance to show them, yes, you can be strange and interesting, but still better than them.
2: And do you have any highlights from your lawnmower racing career?
1: I think being accepted. It sounds like a stupid highlight, but I am different, and each and every one of them in the places that I've been to have accepted me.
0: That's John Brose flying up from Tasmania to take part. Actually, Andrew Daly travelled from New Zealand for the event. He reckons he wanted to honour his good mate, a fellow racer who passed away recently.
3: I went to a gala day in my hometown of Tauranga, and I went and had a look at the mower. I saw it for $1,500. I thought, this is me. I've done Speedway, so I thought I'd do something simple, nice and cheap.
2: And what brought you all the way to Australia today?
3: I've come back to Australia because my mate came over 2 years ago with me, and he passed last year, and he's well known back home, and he's friends with the people here. And 2 years, and I'm here to represent him and his son. Ken, he was a passionate person, very down to earth. The club I belong to, he built his own track. And it was quite funny because we were supposed to come over in 2020. And I pulled out the day before we went into lockdown for COVID.
2: So he was one of the kind of founding members of your local club?
3: Yeah. So we stuck together, and we've always talked every day. Well, if it's not every day, it was every week. And we were only talking about coming over probably 2 days before he passed. Yep. We're talking about this trip, and we said, yeah. So it was hard for me to come back, but I'm here to represent him.
2: And how do you want to remember him?
3: Well, I'm actually giving away a jacket he actually wore back home. So I've been giving that away at the prize giving tonight.
2: Okay.
3: So it's a memory of him, and everybody knows him back here, over here. So it's one of those things. His son couldn't make it, so I'm here representing Ken and his son, because I was that close to them.
2: And so how are you feeling coming back here?
3: It was quite good. I've got to... It's actually quite good because I can talk to the guys over here. They know him. They know how I feel. And it's just

0: In this bulletin, a man charged with attempted murder on Brisbane's Bayside. Australians warned not to expect significant cost of living relief in the upcoming federal budget. And disability advocates raise concerns about staffing changes at Southeast Queensland train stations. ABC News. Good morning, I'm Maria Hatzakis. A man's due to appear in court today, charged with attempted murder after an alleged hit-and-run crash on Brisbane's Bayside. Joshua McIntosh reports.
1: Police allege a four-wheel drive struck a 27-year-old man in a unit complex car park on Chestnut Street in Wynnum yesterday afternoon and left the scene. The alleged victim was taken to the Princess Alexandra Hospital with serious head injuries. The vehicle's 29-year-old driver was arrested in nearby Lota. The man's been charged with attempted murder as a domestic violence offence and dangerous driving. He's due to appear in the Brisbane Magistrates Court today.
0: Disability advocates have raised concerns about changes to staffing at Southeast Queensland train stations. It comes as ongoing industrial action disrupts the network, as Kira Jones reports.
2: Data from the state's main transport union shows that from tomorrow, one-third of the network's 153 stations won't be staffed on weekends. More than a dozen won't be staffed after 1 p.m. on weekdays. Disability advocate Tim McCallum is worried about the impact that'll have on some passengers.
3: People with vision impairment, lots of other disabilities that station staff actually really assist the community with. And by taking those people away from the stations, you're actually taking away our independence.
2: Queensland Rail says it's rejigging rosters because some stations are getting busier and need more staff, while others are almost empty outside peak hours.
0: The Federal Treasurer has moved to set expectations around cost of living relief in this year's budget, saying the government's focused on saving more than it spends. Here's political reporter Samantha Dick.
4: With the May 12 budget looming, Jim Chalmers is warning Australians not to expect significant cost of living handouts, saying this year's budget will be characterised by more savings and more spending restraint. The government is expecting a substantial increase in revenue, partly driven by higher inflation and higher prices for commodities during the Iran war. But while the war will raise money for the government, borrowing costs have also risen due to Australia's inflation woes and the flow-on effects from the conflict. Mr. Chalmers says savings will be used to pay down debt and fund essential services and national security.
0: Iranian state media is reporting Washington has sent a response to Tehran's latest proposal to end the war. Lauren Day reports from Washington.
5: A spokesman for Iran's foreign ministry said Tehran was reviewing Washington's response to its 14-point proposal, but confirmed the country's nuclear program was not part of the negotiations. That's significant because US President Donald Trump has previously said there would never be a deal unless Iran abandons its nuclear program. Overnight, the president raised doubts Iran's latest proposal would be acceptable because, quote, it had not yet paid a big enough price for what they've done to humanity. The White House is yet to comment on Iran's latest claims. Lauren Day, ABC News, Washington.
0: In news just in, President Donald Trump has announced the US will free up ships stranded in the Strait of Hormuz in the coming hours. In a post on Truth Social, he says it's a humanitarian gesture, with many of the vessels running low on food. It's estimated around 20,000 seafarers are stranded in or near the vital oil shipping channel, which has effectively been blocked by Iran since the beginning of the war. Israel has issued new evacuation orders to residents in southern Lebanon, despite a ceasefire in place to halt fighting with Hezbollah. Bridget Rollison reports from Jerusalem.
6: The ceasefire is nearing its third week, but strikes are continuing daily. At least two people were killed and seven people were injured, including a child, in strikes in southern Lebanon on Sunday, as Israel continues

0: to Anti-Semitism and Social Cohesion was called to examine the circumstances surrounding the December 14 attack during a Hanukkah celebration at Bondi Beach. An interim report was tabled last week dealing mostly with counter-terrorism and policing and delivered 14 recommendations. The inquiry will now begin its first block of public hearings, set to run for 2 weeks, and will hear from people with a lived experience of anti-Semitism. It will also examine how anti-Semitism is monitored and reported.
1: A major security flaw in thousands of tasers and body-worn cameras used by police across Australia is leaving officers exposed to being detected and tracked in real time. Grace Tobin explains.
2: An app easily downloaded to a mobile phone has exposed the vulnerability. It detects nearby Bluetooth-enabled tasers and body-worn cameras made by US tech company Axon. A hacker who has tested the technology warns it could be exploited by criminals to track or evade police.
3: Ambushing the police, attacking them, escaping them.
2: Four Corners has found police agencies were warned about the potential risks 2 years ago, but it's unclear what action has been taken. Axon acknowledges that its Bluetooth products may be detectable and says operational security considerations should be made when using them. Police officers in every state and territory use Axon devices.
1: Japan's Prime Minister has landed in Canberra for talks with Anthony Albanese. His foreign affairs reporter Stephen Jedgetts.
4: Prime Minister Suniya Takeuchi and Anthony Albanese will today hold annual talks at Parliament House in Canberra. They'll celebrate 5 decades since the two countries signed the landmark Basic Treaty of Friendship and Cooperation, which laid the foundations for today's booming relationship. They're also expected to make new commitments to bolster economic security, although the details aren't yet clear. Australia and Japan have already moved to rapidly deepen defence ties as Tokyo sheds many of the pacifist constraints imposed by its post-war constitution.
1: Now with sport, here's Mark Adenor.
5: The Gold Coast Suns have beaten the GWS Giants by 20 points in their Round 8 AFL clash at Carrara. Jamara Ugal-Hagan kicked 3 goals in the 11-17, 83-8-15, 63 victory. Gold Coast defender John Nobles told ABC Sport it's a welcome return to form for his side after several disappointing performances.
6: The last couple of weeks we sort of hadn't played to our identity, and we knew what that looked like the first couple of weeks. You know, we played really strong. The season plays out, you dip in form obviously, but to get back to our brand of footy today in front of our home fans, really special.
5: Elsewhere, the Sydney Swans recorded a 17-point win over Melbourne at the SCG. Malcolm Roses kicked 7 goals in the 19-17, 131 to 17-12, 114 victory. Penrith has consolidated top spot on the NRL ladder, beating Manly 18-16 at Western Sydney Stadium. Elsewhere, Cronulla thrashed the West's Tigers 52-10 and Newcastle defeated South Sydney 42-38. Australia's Oscar Piastri has finished third at the Miami Formula One Grand Prix behind Mercedes World Championship leader Kimi Antonelli and McLaren teammate Lando Norris. The Melbourne Vixens have defeated the Giants 66-64 in Super Netball, and West Coast had a 58-54 win over Sunshine Coast. And Brisbane Roar has beaten Wellington Phoenix 2-1 in the first leg of their semi-final in the A-League Women's Soccer competition.
1: In finance, the Australian share market is expected to open about 23 points lower ahead of a two-day Reserve Bank board meeting that's widely expected to culminate in another interest rate rise tomorrow. Wall Street had a mixed end to the week. The Dow Jones closed 0.4% lower. The S&P 500 rose 0.3%, and the Nasdaq lifted 1.9%. Brent crude has eased. It's down to $108 a barrel. Gold is marginally lower at $4,612 an ounce. And the Australian dollar is buying about 72 US cents. To the weather for Queensland, scattered showers between Townsville and Cairns, along with the Torres Strait. Isolated showers between St Lawrence and the Whitsundays, as well as southwest of a line from Mount Isa to Roma. Partly cloudy elsewhere, including the southeast, Brisbane, Logan and the Gold Coast 26, Ipswich 28, the Sunshine Coast 25, Toowoomba 23. 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
9: And you got Rob Gidd this morning.
10: 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A few little showers around.

0: We're going to catch up with the Weather Bureau in about 10 minutes' time. And a lot of messages coming through from people who've actually checked their rain gauges this morning. Kennett Hampton's had 7 mil. Prawnia Proserpine's had about 6.5. Dennis from Point Vernon on the Fraser Coast has had 0.9 overnight, but 40 mil for April. Thank you very much for that, Dennis. And Juliet East Mackay's had 13 mil. You can text the numbers through if you like, 0487 993 222. And some big news coming from Graham out of Claremont this morning. Local Claremont girl Lily Reeves picked up the gold medal in the boxing at the North Queensland Games. Graham, I really appreciate that information. You can phone me anytime too. The number might be a little bit different depending on where you are around the state. 1300 101 222. Coming up next, I'll be introducing you to a Queensland farmer who's letting the ocean reclaim parts of his family's cattle farm. And it's helping many people, many more people, and many cultures as well.
1: It was amazing. You know, I was so emotional, and the journey that it's taken, and, you know, walking in both worlds with science and that cultural side.
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2: Hi, Melissa Clark here. A call to politicians to respect sorry business from the family of murdered Alice Springs girl Kumanjai Little Baby. Warning bells ring for the major parties from the weekend by-election results in the Victorian seat of Nepean, and a dangerous vulnerability in police taser equipment. A hacker warns officers could be tracked by criminals.
3: Basically told them that it was a gaping hole in their operational security and that it was very easy to exploit. It could be used for pretty much ambushing the police, attacking them, escaping them.
2: I hope you'll join me for those stories soon on AM.
0: 16 past 7. Catch up with the Weather Bureau before 7.30 this morning. See what the forecast is for the next few days. And more than a half a century ago, lush wetlands along the Queensland coastline were cut off from the ocean as farmers built physical barriers to stop salt water flowing onto their land. Now, conservation groups and traditional owners are restoring tidal flows and bringing life back to the land, as ABC reporter Bryn Wakefield reports.
4: And I'd rather have the land back to nature, because I've used the land for 40 years and I stole from nature by using all my cows.
5: Christopher Reck wants to secure the future of his grazing property in a slightly unusual way.
4: Because everywhere in Mackay's getting built in and the animals are running out of space to live. Without the animals, we don't have nothing. The world revolves on humans and animals and nature. Well, nature's the animals, isn't it?
5: The multi-generational farmer at North Mackay has a plan to convert part of his land back into a wetland ecosystem.
4: It won't benefit me, but I'm old now, I'm 60, and now it's time to give the land back to nature and let nature do its thing it does with the land.
5: What was it like before it looked like this with the water?
4: Well, there wasn't no water used to get here. 20 years ago it did, but because the land built up from all composition, we couldn't get water in here. It was just a salt pan. And then we've dug some drains and we put a little gully back in to let the sea water back in here to make it into a nice nursery, yeah.
5: He's worked with Matt Moore, a fisheries ecologist.
6: So here we are in the Macready's Creek catchment. It was formerly a grazing property and it had a series of wetlands and we've got just downstream, freshwater wetlands upstream, and downstream we've got intertidal saltwater wetlands. And because it was turned into farming about 50 years ago, farmers stopped the tide getting here and they put in these tidal flap gates. So when the tide was trying to get in, the flap gates would close and the tide wouldn't come in.
5: It's estimated there are a total of 500 to 600 barriers like these across the Mackay region, with thousands more across the state. And the gates don't just block the water.
6: But that also blocked our fish passage, so blocked juvenile barramundi, empire gudgeons, milkfish, giant herring tarpon, eels, all these what we call diadema species that spawn down in the estuary and migrate upstream, searching out freshwater habitats that we have here to use as nursery areas. And also in with them are, you know, things like turtles and shrimps and prawns and mud crabs.
5: The return of the saltwater landscape also helps control an invasive grass species called Hymen acne. It's been an ongoing challenge out at Cape Palmerston National Park. Auntie Deb Clark is one of the Yui people working on changing that.
7: So it's something that, especially up north in Queensland, way back through the government, they put in Hymen acne to feed all the cattle and it was really growing, but they either didn't know or didn't care at the time of the damage it would do to the environment.
5: Before being gazetted in 1976, the area was used for cattle grazing. A 60-metre embankment was built to block the tide and now Hymen acne abounds. Yui woman and head ranger Bronwyn Tonga said the moment they finished cutting a 7-metre gap in the mound marked a powerful moment.
8: It was amazing. I was so emotional, and the journey that it's taken, and, you know, walking in both worlds with science and that cultural side. So for us, though, it's protecting important ecosystems like the mangroves and wetlands, and maintaining the balance between people, nature and our and spirit. We found a lot of significant sites there that our mob would have camped, and that was shown by the different middens that were along there in close to that wetlands.
5: While Auntie Deb said funding for more work like this may be a barrier, they hope to expand on their work, bringing Yui land management practices back.
7: So we're looking at going back to our cultural practices, which include cultural fire burning, and seeing how we can manage that. No words can explain the spiritual connection we had when we had, you know, our Yui people being able to come down. And

0: be able to share the special connection we have with our southern boundary of our native title area, and for them to come down and learn and see, it's just been, you know, a project that we both hold really dear to our hearts.
1: It's a beautiful story. Auntie Deb Clark finishing that story with ABC's Bryn Wakefield. You can see the photos of the wetlands on the farm on the ABC News page today. If you're anywhere near the farm, maybe you're out on the water today. I know the weather's a little bit all over the place across the state, 20 past 7. Let's catch up with Daniel Hayes, our duty forecaster from the Weather Bureau. Daniel, happy Monday.
2: Morning, Rob. Thank you.
1: We're going all around the state today, from far north Queensland down to the bottom. How's it looking? There's a few coastal showers around today, but looking nice inland. Is that right?
2: A bit of a mixed bag even across some parts of the inland as well. Okay. There is that system that's moving over the southern parts of the country, and that does extend the trough up through, well, the inland trough basically extends through western Queensland. So a few showers, maybe even some storms, particularly down around the New South Wales border through the Channel Country and into the Marino and the Warrego today. Mm. That trough will be shifting eastwards throughout tomorrow as well, but it's weakening quite significantly. So a few showers may extend to parts of the Central Highlands and Coalfields as that moves through tomorrow, but they're probably going to be very isolated and quite light. Apart from that, we do see those persistent showers around the coast. They'll continue to be most likely around the Cassowary Coast area and the North Tropical area. But, you know, it's still possible around the Mackayward Sundays area, and then further south, sort of around that Wide Bay and down into the southeast. So not quite so active through the Capricornia, for instance. And look, that's going to continue. So we've still got our ridge around the east coast. It is weakening somewhat, which is improving coastal conditions, but we do have the next high-pressure system coming through behind that low in the south, and that will re-establish or maintain and strengthen our ridge as we head through into the latter part of the week.
1: How blowy is it? What are the wind conditions? Because it hasn't been that fantastic for any boaties on the coast.
2: No, but it has improved. The ridge is weakening, and certainly today we're looking at most of the coast, anywhere south from Cairns, further south along the east coast and through the southern Gulf, is down to around about the 10 to 15 knots now, and we have seen the seas easing somewhat as well as those winds have backed off. Still a bit blowy from around the Cooktown coast, the Peninsula coast, and up into the Torres Strait area, up to 15 to 20 knots there. But, yeah, generally not as high as it was through a large part of last week, not hitting those 25s or higher. So, yeah, hopefully if people have got boating plans, they're able to enjoy the last day of the long weekend.
1: Exactly. Well, Daniel Hayes, I appreciate all the information. There might be some people taking jackets out and about for the Labor Day marches. Let's catch up with you again soon, Daniel. Daniel Hayes, our duty forecaster from the Weather Bureau this morning. If you have checked your rain gauge, we'd love to see numbers. Text them through if you like. 0487 993 222. Gwen from Gingin's had 5. Juliet East Mackay's had 13 mil.
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1: Dust off those boots because I'm about to take you line dancing. But don't laugh. It's good exercise and your achy, breaky heart will absolutely thank you.

0: Mamas and the Papas, ABC Radio Queensland. Rob Kidd this morning, 7:26. Country music is certainly having a resurgence with artists packing stadiums around the world. There's hats, there's banjos, and there's boot scooting. Classes for line dancing have popped up all throughout Queensland, and as ABC's Amanda Cranston discovered when she threw her on the boots, she headed out to a lesson with instructor Sam Phillips.
1: Country music is probably the most popular genre of music at the moment, and because of that, because line dancing is associated with country music, line dancing has just gone absolutely nuts. And so, yeah, interest has definitely peaked.
2: We often hear that line dancing is quite American. Do we see a lot of it in Australia?
1: Yeah, there's a big following, especially in the cities and that sort of thing. There's really big clubs and especially rodeos and country music festivals and stuff like that. There is quite a lot of steps and sequences for different dances. So generally, there's a sequence of steps for a certain song, and most dance clubs will teach the same little steps to that song. So Canadian Stomp, for example, everyone knows that dance, knows that song. So if you go to a rodeo or country music festival and that song comes on, everybody will be doing the same dance. So it's quite universal and it's really great. I started back in the 90s when Billy Ray Cyrus was Achy Breakin' Hearts. So that was like 20, 30 something years ago. Had a big hiatus in between that. It is lots of fun, and that's the only reason we do it, and the girls keep coming back because it is fun. We have a laugh, we're not serious, we're not competitive. We're just here to have some fun.
3: I'm Bridget.
4: My name's Joyce. One of my neighbours who used to line dance, she's in her 80s, she wanted to pick it up again. She wanted someone to go with her. So here I am. She's dipped out and I'm hooked.
3: It keeps your mind sharp and it's also a great way to bust out a move at a rodeo. Any of the stomping ones,
4: Oh, yeah. They're
3: my favourite.
4: Really? Why do you love the stomping?
3: Because you can get into it, get a groove, and you can hear the beat, and like the whole room just erupts with like noise, and just everyone's in sync, and it's just a beautiful feeling.
4: I just love it. Makes me feel young.
2: For anyone's listening who's maybe wanted to try line dancing but maybe haven't had the guts to do it, what do you say to them?
3: What are you waiting for? You won't regret it.
4: It's great fun. It's a fun way to exercise and to make new friends.
5: I reckon just come and give it a go.
0: A lot of dancing. Bridget, Joyce, Ruth and Sam sharing their love of line dancing with ABC's Amanda Cranston. Coming up after 7:30, all the info on why today is a public holiday for Labor Day. You might need a couple of little brollies or even a jacket if you're going out with the marches today as well.
6: Russell Varley with ABC Local News. The bosses of a Central Queensland mine are facing charges of grievous bodily harm following a fatal incident 5 years ago. Vanessa Jarrett has more.
7: Graham Ronald Dawson was killed and Hanare Morgan was seriously injured in a roof collapse at the Crinum Underground Coal Mine near Emerald on September 14, 2021. Senior Executive Stephen Livingston Blevins and Underground Mine Manager David Sykes have both been charged with 2 counts each of failure to discharge health and safety obligations, causing death or grievous bodily harm for their alleged involvement at the time of the incident. They have yet to enter a plea and their matters are due to be heard in the Emerald Magistrates Court later this month.
6: Queensland police are calling for information about a hit-and-run crash in the far north that injured 2 men, leaving 1 in a critical condition. Officers say the 18- and 25-year-old pedestrians were hit by a vehicle on the Kennedy Highway in Mount Garnet early Saturday morning. Police say the vehicle didn't stop. The 18-year-old was flown to Cairns Hospital with critical injuries and he remains in a stable condition. The 25-year-old was taken to Atherton Hospital with minor injuries. A Hervey Bay lobby group says it hopes a controversial high-rise development will not go ahead, despite receiving the green light from the Planning and Environment Court. An appeal against Fraser Coast Regional Council's approval of an 18-storey twin tower resort was resolved when the developer lodged revised plans reducing the towers to 16 and 12 storeys. Leader of the Torquay Towers Appeal Group, Sue Brooks, says she has mixed feelings about the end of the 19-month appeal.
8: There's disappointment that one of the buildings will still be 16 storeys high. I personally hope now that the building is never built. I think economic conditions will be the deciding factor as to whether there is money to go ahead and construct it.
6: In a statement, developer Dan Kuda says the court's decision paves the way for a project that will inject millions into the local economy and create hundreds of jobs. Mr. Kuda says he'll progress the project to the next stage of design and construction approvals. Police are continuing investigations into a four-vehicle crash on the Fraser Coast. 10 people were injured in the crash on Merribra Hervey Bay Road at Susan River last Thursday evening. Police allege a 14-year-old boy was driving one of the vehicles. Crime Stoppers Queensland volunteers say they're disappointed by a shift to digital outreach. The charity's phasing out its 250 local committee volunteers who represent it at events and replacing them with around 15 ambassador roles and a stronger online presence. Crime Stoppers says the digital approach will reach more people. However, Far Northern Committee Chair Mladen Bosnick says face-to-face time with communities has impact.
9: We promote Crime Stoppers and what it stands for, the anonymous reporting of crime and or suspicious activity. We find that up, especially in the geographical part of Merribra and the Tablelands and into the Cape, you can only do that by really extending out to and attending large-scale events.
6: To sport, and in the Queensland Cup Rugby League competition, the Sunshine Coast Falcons beat the PNG Hunters 28-8, the Capras beat the Burleigh Bears 24-18, the Blackhawks too good for the Clydesdales 38-24, the Magpies beat the Cutters 28-14, and the Dolphins and the Pride played a 20-all draw. The Falcons remain on top of the competition ladder. And records were broken again at this year's annual Rockhampton Dog Trial and Working Dog Sale, with more than $650,000 grossed. Almost 100 working dogs and pups were on offer over the four-day event, with the top dog selling for $41,000 and headed for Moranbah. Another pup, aptly named Dollar, sold for $8,500, with all the money donated to a Banana Shire charity. Auctioneer Gary Wendt says the high prices show just how valuable the dogs are in helping reduce the workload of a grazier.
10: I was a lot busier talking about what dogs there were, what dogs were going to suit me, and it was pretty widespread too. There was people that were looking for dogs for sheep and also dairy.
6: And just recapping, the bosses of a Central Queensland mine are facing charges of grievous bodily harm following a fatal incident 5 years ago. To the weather, scattered showers between Townsville and Cairns, as well as about Torres Strait. Isolated showers between St Lawrence and the Whitsundays. Isolated showers southwest of a line from Mount Isa to Roma, partly cloudy elsewhere. Cairns a top of 29, Townsville 29, Mackay 27, Rockhampton 29, Longreach 31, Mount Isa 31, Bundaberg 28, and Toowoomba expecting a top of 23 degrees. 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
0: And really good to have your company this morning. Labor Day long weekend, 7:35. We've all heard of ham radio operators. Maybe you are one of these. But did you know that there's a handful of radio ham operators in Australia who actually make it possible for school students and other groups like scouts to talk to astronauts on the International Space Station? We're going to be chatting with one of those before 8 o'clock this morning. And being today, a couple of big things happening today. Not only is it Monday, you think a lot of us are heading off to work this morning, but it's the Labor Day long weekend. We're going to be talking to Queensland Union's Jacqueline King, the General Secretary, very, very shortly. But also a lot of space travellers. We're thinking of exactly what's today. If you look at the diary, May 4th, that is Star Wars Day. I wonder how many people are using Darth Vader as their ringtone on their phones. If that's you, do share. Euroglotters, ABC Radio Queensland.

0: The message we're hearing about this year, hands off our safety, what does this mean?
1: Well, this year we are faced with some threats to our workplace health and safety laws. So the state government has announced a review to essentially take out the enforceability of what we call our codes of practice. They're just basically written industry standards to how do you manage really high risk hazards. So things like coal dust in power stations, all the way through to dive boat operating, to managing psychosocial risks like, you know, police or frontline workers, and first responders to things like, you know, being assaulted or occupational violence in schools. So we're really concerned. There's about 21 Queensland-specific codes of practice. I mentioned a few of those that are also at risk of being abolished, to take us back to minimum national standards. And I guess here in Queensland, we've always prided ourselves on having some of the strongest workplace health and safety laws in the country that others look to. But we've also had our fair share of tragedies, mining tragedies and fatalities across the state. But even more recently, in 2016, we saw four members of the public who were tragically killed at Dreamworld. And that actually sparked the impetus for the fact that our laws actually enforce up front codes of practice. And that's the particular provision that's at risk here at this point in time.
0: So we've come a long way since the Shearer strike back in 1891, but hearing that and some of the conversations, certainly over the last couple of years, we keep on taking one step forward, two steps backwards.
1: A little bit, and then sometimes to the left and sometimes to the right. Mm-hmm. So we've got a review of our work health and safety laws. We've also got an announced review of our workers' compensation laws. And, you know, we've also had the strongest workers' compensation scheme in the country. We haven't suffered what they've done in a state where there's been blowouts and, you know, huge deficits and all of that sort of thing. We've got a fair and balanced scheme. There's about 74,000 claims that went through the system in 2025, and about 3,600 of those were actually psychological claims. So for things like when police officers suffer from PTSD, for instance, when they've been exposed to traumatic events, people who've, you know, suffered from extreme, you know, occupational violence and the like. And those psychological claims are also now under risk from this government, who want to focus on what do we do with psychological claims, but they also want to open up self-insurance. And, you know, we say with self-insurance, that basically means an employer can, you know, insure for their own workers' compensation and manage their own workers' compensation claims. These are employers who are going to be managing the same people that they've actually, you know, injured, and there's a complete conflict of interest. So the work cover scheme covers 98% of workers in the state. It's at risk of basically being privatised to individual employers.
0: I'm talking to Queensland Union's Jacqueline King, General Secretary on ABC Radio Queensland. We've seen lots of marches over the weekend. We've got more of them coming up, Gladstone, Rocky, Mackay, Bowen and Townsville, as I've mentioned. A friend of mine actually asked me over the weekend, I'm not a union member, so I can't march. Not true?
1: Not true. So there's 400,000 union members across the state, but we encourage all workers and their families to come out today. And if you can either march with us, march with your union. There's always a space to march as part.

0: I cheer people on. It's, you know, we've been doing this since 1891, since the shearers' strike. So there's often a big public contingent that also comes out. It's a fun day. It's about workers, their families coming together, celebrating the achievements of the past and what we've won, and also a call to action, as you can, you know in terms of this year, it's hands off our workplace safety.
1: Well, what would you say to the Premier right now if he was standing right beside you?
0: I'd say hands off our safety laws. Like literally, this is going to affect, you know, hundreds of thousands of workers in this state. Safety is not workplace health and safety red tape. Safety laws and workers' compensation laws are there to protect workers from harm, and if they are harmed, to provide them with the support that they need so that they can get back to work and heal. And, you know, it's not about productivity. You know, if you want to look at productivity in workplaces, stay away from safety laws and stay away from our workers' compensation system.
1: Jacqueline King, I appreciate your time on ABC Radio Queensland.
0: Thanks, Rob.
1: Queensland Union's Jacqueline King, General Secretary on ABC Radio Queensland. 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
1: 7:46. Have you heard of the term ham radio? We've all heard of ham radio operators, but did you know there's a handful in Australia who make it possible for school students and other groups like scouts to talk to astronauts on the International Space Station? Up next, we're going to be talking to one of them after Amy Winehouse, ABC Radio Queensland.

0: International Space Station. On Saturday night, one of these, Steve Fasolo from Walkeston near Mackay, was the moderator for a chat between a group of Victorian scouts attending the Wireless Institute of Australia AGM and Technical Expo in Albury, Wodonga.
1: Hi, this is Abigail. How do you keep track of your days when you experience so many sunrises and sunsets? Over.
2: Hi, Abigail. We have 16 sunrises and sunsets a day. But either fortunately or unfortunately, most of our modules don't have big windows. We have a couple modules with very big windows where we can go look out, but most of the time it's like just being inside all day. And so we set our lights on Greenwich Mean Time, so the time zone of Europe, and we just focus on that. And as long as you don't go by a window late at night and see the bright sun, you kind of just stay on that time zone. Over.
1: Hi, this is Ella. What is the most challenging everyday task you have to do? Over.
2: Thanks for the question, Ella. So I would say the most challenging everyday task that I have to do is just keeping track of things. Without gravity, things float everywhere, and most of our, you know, bags and pieces of equipment have Velcro on them so that you can stick them down, but boy, stuff floats away all the time, and just finding things is really hard. I was drinking a bag of tea one day, and it floated off the table that we were all standing around, and it took me almost a week to find it. Over.
0: That is astronaut Chris Williams in the International Space Station. It'd be pretty cool, actually. Steve Fasolo joins us live this morning on ABC Radio Queensland. Steve, it's pretty cool hearing stuff like that, isn't it?
3: Yeah, good morning. It's fantastic. And every one of these events is very different. Yeah, the astronaut gives a different perspective about what they're doing at the time. They're obviously operating the space station and doing experiments. And as Chris mentioned there, the questions that the kids are asking are all about the human experience that the astronauts are going through and what they do day to day.
0: Can you tell us what is the amateur radio, the ARIS, on the space station?
3: Yeah, sure. So ARIS is a group of international volunteers who help bring these events to life by providing the connection, the radio ground station, connecting to the space station as it passes overhead, and also facilitating and organising and helping plan these events. So in this case, the space station was going over Western Australia, over a ground station in Perth, and we telebridge this, we connect all the audio up to the scout group who are at this event in Wodonga. And I moderated the event, helping up in the lead-up and just doing the scripts. It is an official event, so we have a script, and some official proceedings we go through.
0: How many times have you had the question from people saying, hang on, the technology is incredible, and it has been incredible to send a man to the moon back in 69, but yet our mobile phone reception, we can't talk to someone in the next room. How is it even possible in 2026?
3: Well, I guess with anything radio, and even these ARIS events are an experiment, anything with radio, there can always be interference or other anomalies that can take prey. Like with mobile reception, you can get black spots, you can get interference and all those sort of things. With the amateur radio frequencies that we're using lower frequency bands than the mobile network. And yep, they can have interference. I guess the good thing about the space station is that it's high up, so there's nothing in the way between the ground and them in space, 400 kilometres above the surface of the Earth. So that's a bonus, although it is a moving target. So we have to track that with a rotator, antennas connected to a rotator, to track the space station as it passes over.
0: Steve Fasolo, almost, 3,000 people in Queensland have got a ham radio licence, and you're one of two who are part of the ARIS. Actually, how did your involvement come about?
3: Well, I've been doing stargazing nights with schools for many, many years, and one of the nights we had at Bukaja School in Mackay, the other ARIS member in Australia was doing it. We were doing an ARIS event there, and as part of these events, usually they happen at late in the day or early evening. It coincides with a big event at the school or the group, and we had a stargazing night, and that's sort of how I learnt about it and got involved in it, and I've been involved in several since then. So I start from the stargazing and astronomy side. So I'm also heavily involved in astronomy as an amateur astronomer as well.
0: I suppose when you get one kid involved or excited about it, that will be a lifelong connection with space. I mean, every time that I tell kids or even adults as well, you know, go outside the International Space Station that's flying overhead, and they're like, what?

0: get in before the signal is lost.
1: Okay, so yeah, you're right. With the, you know, a kid looking up, and it gets them thinking about it. Well, how fast is it moving? What are the, you know, and all the other science sides of it. It gets them thinking. So in terms of a typical pass of the space station, we might get 10 minutes of good, clear reception until it passes over the horizon. So currently the space station's actually directly off in the Coral Sea at the moment. So now that's going to be a very low pass. That would only last maybe 7 or 8 minutes. But the next pass in another 90 minutes, because it takes about 90 minutes for the space station to go around the Earth, it will be a bit closer to us and we'll get a much higher pass, about 10 minutes. And that's in the next one in about 90 minutes time.
0: So with your involvement with school students for all of these years, have you had any of these kids thinking about actually taking up being an astronaut as a career?
1: Yeah, so, both in the ARIS connections that we do, that it, you know, kids are thinking about what they want to do in future. I guess with also with the stargazing events that we do, I also do a partnership with the CSIRO and going into the classroom to talk about space subjects. And, yeah, it just sparks an interest. They might go into any engineering discipline. Chris Williams, the astronaut that the scouts spoke to, He comes from a medical background as an emergency physician. So there's all these different avenues. And just to get your question answered from before, they had 18 questions, and the scouts were aged between 12 and 19 years old.
0: That is incredible. So how do we get involved? Any kids or mums and dads, grandmas, grandpas listening, how do we get involved in becoming a ham radio operator?
1: Okay, so you can Google search amateur radio licensing. The ACMA do control the licensing of that. But in terms of listening, you don't need a license. 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That doesn't need a license. You only need that to transmit. So you can listen in to the repeater on the space station as it passes overhead, where other ham radio operators will talk to each other via a repeater on the space station. There are organisations in Australia like WIA, which was the venue for the Scouts Australia, Wireless Institute of Australia. They have a website you can visit. ARIS.org is the website for the ARIS program.
0: Okay, there's a lot of details to get through this morning, and we've got heaps of information here. If anyone missed any of it,

0: To 8 o'clock newsroom and AM is not that far away. Weather a bit scattered around the state today. Partly cloudy for Toowoomba, 23 today. Fine Maryborough, 27. Gympie's got a couple of possible showers around at 26. Bundy, mostly sunny. Same for Gladstone, about 28 degrees. Sunny and Rocky, 29. Possible showers for Townsville and Mackay.
1: If they misbehave. Lauren Day, ABC News, Washington.
2: Meantime, Mr. Trump has announced a plan to help stranded ships leave the Strait of Hormuz. In a social media post, he says neutral and innocent countries have been affected by the Iran war and that the United States will guide their vessels safely out of restricted waterways. President Trump says the plan will begin in the coming hours. Public hearings will begin in Sydney today as part of the Royal Commission on Anti-Semitism and Social Cohesion. Details from Gavin Coutts.
3: The Royal Commission into Anti-Semitism and Social Cohesion was called to examine the circumstances surrounding the December 14 attack during a Hanukkah celebration at Bondi Beach. An interim report was tabled last week dealing mostly with counter-terrorism and policing and delivered 14 recommendations. The inquiry will now begin its first block of public hearings, set to run for 2 weeks, and will hear from people with a lived experience of anti-Semitism. It will also examine how anti-Semitism is monitored and reported.
2: Disability advocates have raised concerns about changes to staffing at Southeast Queensland train stations. It comes as ongoing industrial action disrupts the network, as Kira Jones reports.
4: Data from the state's main transport union shows that from tomorrow, one-third of the network's 153 stations won't be staffed on weekends. More than a dozen won't be staffed after 1 p.m. on weekdays. Disability advocate Tim McCallum is worried about the impact that'll have on some passengers.
5: People with vision impairment, lots of other disabilities that station staff actually really assist the community with. And by taking those people away from the stations, you're actually taking away our independence.
4: Queensland Rail says it's rejigging rosters because some stations are getting busier and need more staff, while others are almost empty outside peak hours.
2: A large turnout is expected at marches across Queensland today to mark Labor Day. This report from Joshua McIntosh.
6: The state's largest rally will be held in Brisbane, where union members will march from Wharf and Turbot Streets in the CBD to the RNA showgrounds in Bowen Hills. There'll also be events across regional Queensland, including in Rockhampton, Mackay and Townsville. Marches have been held in Queensland on the first Monday in May for 125 years, with workers celebrating the union movement. This year's rallies come amid an ongoing pay dispute between Queensland Rail and several unions, along with the Commission of Inquiry into the state branch of the CFMEU. A number of road closures will be in place in Brisbane's CBD for today's march.
2: In the NRL, Penrith has consolidated its spot at the top of the ladder with a tight 18 points to 16 victory over Manly Warringah at Western Sydney Stadium. Here's ABC Sports, Brett Sprigg.
7: In their toughest task yet under interim coach Kieran Foran, the Seagulls lost no admirers, locked in a 6-all stalemate for much of the first half before Brian To'o scored just shy of half-time. Second half tries to Ethan Woolleymore and Lehi Hopewadi put the visitors back ahead until the Isaac Tungo try in the 60th minute proved decisive. Earlier, Cronulla Sutherland was too strong for West Tigers, winning 52-10, and the Knights defeated South Sydney 42-38 in a high-scoring affair in Newcastle. Brett Sprigg, ABC Sports, Sydney.
2: Queensland's weather, scattered showers between Townsville and Cairns, along with the Torres Strait, isolated showers between St Lawrence and the Whitsundays, as well as areas southwest of a line from Mount Isa to Roma. Partly cloudy elsewhere, Cairns, Townsville and Rockhampton 29, Mackay 27 degrees, Bundaberg 28, Mount Isa 31. In the state southeast, a partly cloudy day with a medium chance of showers, Brisbane and the Gold Coast 26, Sunshine Coast 25, Toowoomba 23. ABC News.
8: Good morning. Welcome to AM. I'm Melissa Clark in Canberra, coming to you from Ngunnawal country and acknowledging other custodians. On today's program, a Liberal win but a One Nation surge. A Victorian by-election result sounds warning bells for the major parties. And a security flaw in police taser equipment. A hacker warns officers could be tracked by criminals.
9: basically told them that it was a gaping hole in their operational security.

0: while they mourn the death of the 5-year-old girl. Sorry Business refers to the cultural and community protocols that Aboriginal and Torres Strait Islander people observe after a death. The man accused of the alleged murder, Jefferson Lewis, has now been charged and is expected to face court tomorrow. National Indigenous Affairs correspondent Dana Morse.
1: Do its work. I also ask all our politicians, leaders to be respectful of this sorry time. We too need to work together on this, on many issues facing our people and communities here in Central Australia. But our little babies passing must not become a politician issue or an argument.
2: Robin Jabaranga Granite's plea comes after Canberra has begun to weigh in, with some politicians reigniting calls for a royal commission into Aboriginal communities, including Senator Matt Canavan.
3: This has been a long-standing position of the Liberal and National parties, both for a royal commission into some of the more shocking incidents we've seen, unfortunately, around our country to try and protect people.
2: Calls for an inquiry are not new and have previously been strongly opposed by Indigenous communities and the peak body for Aboriginal children. The Prime Minister says he does not support another inquiry into conditions in the Territory.
4: At the moment, people are still grieving in that community, but we know that conditions aren't up to scratch. We know that governments of all persuasions need to do much, much better.
2: Later today, Alice Springs will hold an annual parade, which Mayor Asta Hill says is going ahead with the support of the family.
5: It's an opportunity for us to wrap our arms around this family and support them, but also support the entire community, which is collectively grieving right now, and to acknowledge all of those people that stood shoulder to shoulder in the search for Kumanjai Baby.
2: Attendees are being encouraged to wear pink, Kumanjai Little Baby's favourite colour, in her honour.
1: And we encourage the parents of the little kids, little baby children, to come and to wear pink, because pink is the one that we will remember of the little baby queen of ours.
0: Robin Jabaranga Granite, the grandfather of Kumanjai Little Baby, ending that report by Dana Morse. Catherine Little is the CEO of the organisation known as SNAIC, which stands for Secretariat for National Aboriginal and Torres Strait Islander Child Care. Catherine Little, thank you very much for speaking with AM this morning.
6: Thank you. It's nice to be with you.
0: What does Kumanjai Little Baby's family and their community need at this point?
6: Oh, look, the family spokesman, Mr. Granitz, has been really clear in his intention to say thank you to everybody, and that's not only in his local community but also in Alice Springs and across the nation. And what he's asked in saying thank you is for everybody to be still and start the grieving process. What we've seen is an incredible collective coming together, and it would be amazing to see that collective process move into a collective grieving process. And that means everybody processing how they feel right now, because people are going up and down, as you do it whenever anything horrific has happened in your communities. But he knows, and that's what he's reinforcing with everybody, that right now what's really important is that we remember Kumanjai Little Baby.
0: We have seen, though, some demands from the community to address the underlying issues that are relevant here. What's the right time to do that?
6: I think once it's passed, and again, when we're listening to Mr. Granitz, who is the family spokesman, what he's saying is, when it's time, we will talk. We will talk about this. There are some incredible failings in the criminal justice system that led to this, and we can't shy away from that. We know that at this point in time in the Northern Territory, there are an additional 600 people in our prison systems. Now, they're not designed for an additional 600 people. When we look at this particular event, it is really easy to politicise, and Mr. Granitz has been very clear in his voice saying, please do not politicise the death of my child for votes. What we need to do when it's time to have a chat is ask the question, how did a prisoner get released from a prison camp 500 kilometres away with no income support, no food, no bank account?

0: account and no infrastructure around him, how did he turn up at a town camp in Alice Springs, 500 kilometres away, where it is alleged that he has murdered a child in the most horrific way? Now, that is a really tough conversation and an absolute demonstration of things like, you know, you hear the words, jailing is failing. That is what it looks like. He turned up at a town camp. We could see this in any suburb in Alice Springs, because what we know about prison systems, particularly overburdened cis prison systems, is they have the potential to create monsters.
1: So when it comes to having this conversation, when that time comes, what is the best way to do it, to interrogate these issues? Who should do it and how should it be done?
0: It has to come from the community itself. You have to talk to people who are living and breathing it every day. Now, what we know is in Alice Springs, people on town camps have been saying, we are having trouble right now in that every time a prisoner is released, they're turning up at a town camp because they don't know where to go. The lack of transition services is really, really acute. Now, there are one or two in the Northern Territory, but they are have no way near the capability that they need to be able to respond to an additional 600 people. Mm. We're seeing more and more people hit those prison systems. Again, when we're talking about these really tough on crime policies, it's easy to think it's just words, but it's not. It means that you're failing to address the underlying drivers of crime. And what we want is for crime not to happen. And that means investing in all the infrastructure that keep community strong. And if you're investing in that, then you're actually doing everything you need to ensure that children, no matter where they live, are safe.
1: The Coalition's called for a Royal Commission. Is that kind of process one that you think would be helpful?
0: I think that distracts from what the family have asked for itself. They're saying what's happened is a prisoner was released and just days later it's alleged he killed a baby. So that's what they're saying is really important right now. When we're talking about really good responses to public failings, it is really important to listen to the voices of the public that was harmed. So I think that's where we really need to address it at this point in time, and it will come that time. We have never been better structured in relation to things like commissioners. And again, commissioners are far more effective than things like a Royal Commission. Royal Commissions pay a lot of money to lawyers. They cost millions and millions and millions of dollars. They make a heap of recommendations. The Bringing Them Home report, an example of it, you know, a fraction of those implemented, a fraction of any of the recommendations that come out of those things implemented. Whereas where we have commissioners, when the time comes for them to take a look at things like this, they'll see something different and, more importantly, be able to work on it and hold governments to account as they work on solutions that are driven from the community.
1: Catherine Little, thank you very much for speaking with AM this morning.
0: Thank you.
1: And Catherine Little is the CEO of SNAIC, the Secretariat for National Aboriginal and Torres Strait Islander Childcare. You're listening to AM, where it's 15 minutes past 8. A strong result for One Nation in a Victorian by-election on Saturday has the Liberals and Nationals worried about their prospects in an upcoming federal by-election. The Victorian Liberals did hold on to the state seat of Nepean, about 100 kilometres south of Melbourne, but their share of the vote fell sharply, down 38%. David Sparks reports.
2: A victory for the Victorian Liberal Party's young leader, Jess Wilson, after her candidate, Anthony Marsh, secured the state seat of Nepean.
3: But the people of Nepean have said

0: S for Jeff.
1: 4 years ago, the Liberals picked up 48% of the vote in this seat on the Mornington Peninsula, south of Melbourne. But at this by-election, it fell to 38%. Jess Wilson acknowledges her party needs to lift ahead of the statewide election due in November.
2: We've got lessons to learn and we need to listen to voters. And that's what I've done. I've done it on the booth every single day. I heard their frustration.
1: The results for One Nation in this Nepean by-election are hard to ignore. Its candidate, Darren Herkus, secured 24% of the primary vote. The state's Labor government did not field a candidate. Political scientist Zara Gazarian from Monash University says the Liberals will be relieved to have won.
3: While this result will take some pressure off the party and its leaders, it still points to some significant work that has to be done by the party, because it's still not a very convincing win when we look at what's happening with the primary vote.
1: Now attention.

0: Liberals and Nationals are both fielding candidates. They'll be competing not only against each other, but also against One Nation. There'll be no Labor candidate in Farrer, but there will be independent candidate Michelle Millthorpe, who polled strongly with 20% at last year's federal election. Zoe Daniel is the former independent member for the federal seat of Goldstein. She's frustrated that the Liberals and Nationals have decided to put One Nation ahead of Michelle Millthorpe on their How to Vote cards.
1: The polls show that there is tight competition between One Nation and the independent in Farrer. The issue that I have is that if the polls are as tight as we think they are head-to-head, the Liberal Party, the coalition, federal coalition, will deliver Farrer to One Nation on preferences. And not only will that cut out a really reasonable independent, but it will also deliver One Nation its first official election win in the lower house.
0: Federal opposition leader Angus Taylor has defended the decision to preference One Nation ahead of independent Michelle Millthorpe, describing it as the least worst option because she would support environmental policies that he argues will be bad for farmers.
2: David Sparks reporting there. Japan's Prime Minister Sunae Takeuchi arrived in Canberra late last night as she prepares for talks with Anthony Albanese today. The two leaders are expected to strike new deals on critical minerals as part of broader efforts to bolster economic and energy security. Foreign Affairs reporter Stephen Jedgetts joined me earlier. Stephen, what has Japan's Prime Minister said about this visit and what announcements can we expect?
3: Look, so far the Australian government has said very little about this visit. Japan's government has been a little bit more forthcoming. Japan's Prime Minister Takeuchi penned an op-ed in the Australian Financial Review over the weekend, saying that she wanted to deepen energy security and critical minerals ties. And she said that in the face of a deteriorating strategic environment, that we've heard so much about, then Australia and Japan need to really strengthen resilience together. I suspect that's a word we're going to be hearing a little bit about today. Now, we don't know exactly what that means, but I suspect there'll be a lot of talk about how the two countries can strengthen their supply chains. I suspect that is going to have quite a bit to do with critical minerals, and I suspect we may well get some sort of joint declaration or a series of joint declarations on economic security. That's certainly been foreshadowed anyway in the Japanese press. And as part of that, I think we'll see new agreements, for example, in things like critical minerals. I think we're also going to see Japan pressing Australia to continue to be what they call a reliable supplier for gas. Australia is a critically important LNG exporter to Japan. Now, that, of course, could be politically sensitive here, given the Prime Minister seems to have backed away from what was a very politically popular push for a so-called gas tax, something Japan made it clear it did not want to see. And even though the government's ruled that out, it will be aware that that campaign cut through, I think, here in Australia. So we'll also have to see how the government deals with the criticisms that we've seen from climate campaigners in particular about the fact that Japan and Japanese companies make very large profits from Australian gas, including through on-selling it to the Australian market. Now, that does help buttress Japan's economic and strategic position in the region, but, of course, the argument against that made by climate groups is it risks delaying the transition that the region needs to make. So a lot on the table.
2: That's certainly a controversial issue. Another one on the Japanese side is that the Takeuchi government has recently announced moves to relax restrictions on weapons exports. This has been particularly controversial given Japan's long-standing pacifist approach when it comes to defence. What has she actually said about her view on foreign policy and how Japan should look at the world?
3: Yeah, this is just starting to emerge now, but we got another indication over the weekend that the Prime Minister is moving to amend or potentially dump the part of Japan's post-war constitution that is essentially pacifist in nature to become what some analysts have called effectively a normal country when it comes to defence issues. We've also seen its move to relax defence export ties. Now, Australia welcomes that. We see Japan increasingly as a really important regional player and partner, ballast, if you like, in the face of an increasingly unpredictable US administration. We've also, of course, seen the fact that Australia's now got this very important new contract buying 11 frigates from Japan, which is a big statement of faith in Japan's industrial and defence base. And of course, Australia and Japan share a big view of the world. Like Australia, Japan is worried about possible US retrenchment from Asia.

It's also worried about the way China's increasingly assertive, both in terms of its naval presence, but also the way that we've seen China weaponize its economic exports. This year, in January, when Sanae Takeuchi talked about potentially making an intervention in Taiwan, China did the same thing and cut off a supply of rare earths to Japan. So when she spoke in Vietnam over the weekend during her trip there, ahead of coming to Australia, she talked a lot about Japan playing, quote, a more proactive

0: is this assertive behaviour against China? And I think that will be a theme of the discussions here in Canberra today as well.
1: Stephen Gedgetts. Tasers and body cameras are carried by thousands of police around Australia, but a Four Corners investigation has revealed a security flaw in the Bluetooth-enabled devices that can inadvertently reveal their real-time location to any criminal with a phone or laptop. Grace Tobin reports.
2: Outside a police station in Melbourne's inner suburbs, a phone buzzes.
3: Taser detected.
4: Axon taser detected.
3: There's a net car right there.
2: This man, who's asked that we don't use his name, is a hacker. And he's showing us how an app that's free to download is picking up the presence of police tasers and body cameras before we even spot them.
3: Got 1, 2, 3, 4, 5, 6, 7, 8, 9, 10 tasers that were picked up the last couple of minutes.
2: He says it's an open secret in hacker and tech circles that members of the public can detect and track Bluetooth-enabled devices sold to police by a US tech giant called Axon Enterprise. He says that's because the company hasn't got the same built-in privacy settings that many other mobile devices do, like Apple iPhones. Concerned it was leaving frontline officers exposed, he emailed police, state ministers, the AFP, even national security agencies.
3: Basically told them that it was a gaping hole in their operational security and that it was very easy to exploit. It could be used for pretty much ambushing the police, attacking them, escaping them.
5: And what came of those emails?
3: I got nothing but radio silence.
2: It was initially determined that the risk was very real and that immediate action should be taken. But police executives dismissed it as a non-issue. Victoria Police told Four Corners it hasn't had any issues with unauthorised tracking of tasers or body-worn cameras over Bluetooth and that it had gone to Axon for security advice. Four Corners informed all police agencies of the vulnerability, but none would say what steps they'd taken to ensure the safety of officers.
6: I wonder how many police who are carrying these pieces of equipment are aware.
2: Dr. Emma Ryan, a criminologist at Deakin University, has spent her career researching tasers. She worries that Axon, which holds a monopoly on conducted energy devices and has hundreds of millions of dollars worth of contracts with the Australian government, has become too embedded with police.
6: They're captured. I cannot see a way in which police can separate their reliance.
2: Axon has acknowledged the vulnerability with its Bluetooth products, warning police customers on its website that operational security considerations should be made where detection may result in unintended outcomes. The company didn't respond to detailed questions sent by Four Corners.
1: Grace Tobin there, and you can see the full report at 8:30 tonight on ABC TV or anytime on iView. A growing number of small businesses are being targeted with a very modern type of theft known as fraudulent chargebacks. Business reporter Adelaide Miller reports.
7: Bronte Goodison didn't know what a chargeback was until hundreds of dollars were taken out of her account. The local artist from Sydney had sent off three paintings to an online customer in July last year when she got an email flagging a problem with the order.
8: It was like a Sunday afternoon. I was just on a walk and I was checking my emails and it was like, $460 is going back to this customer. So I like checked it. I was like, yeah, the post number's there. I packed it and they haven't emailed me.
7: She is one of the many small businesses impacted by chargebacks, a practice that was introduced around the same time as card payments to protect customers from online fraud. It is where a customer disputes a charge with their own bank following a debit or credit card transaction. They claim the transaction is fraudulent or that the item was not received or is defective. The bank then withdraws the money immediately and gives the business owner an option to dispute it. But an increasing number of business owners say the practice is being misused as a modern type of theft.
8: Looked up TikTok just to see if anyone else has been through this. So I'd seen it had happened to other people and was like, oh my God, this is so scary.
7: Rachel owns a tanning salon on the Gold Coast and says she has had nearly a dozen fraudulent chargebacks occur to her business in the last 18 months.
9: For a small business in a chargeback, yeah, it's proving to be extremely difficult because

0: you sort of feel like you basically got no legs to stand on when it comes to it.
1: When a chargeback is lodged, the business is also hit with a fine, which payment expert Brad Kelly says adds up.
2: They're out of pocket for the merchant fees. They're out of pocket for the fines, the fees that they get from the acquirer. Plus, they've shipped goods, which has cost them.
1: Given the average cost of a chargeback is $91, Mr. Kelly says it's often not worth paying the $25 to dispute the claim.
2: The problem is that you've got a fairly low ticket price, a fairly high penalty for defending it, and this is why it gets let through.
1: The other issue, according to Mr. Kelly, is that banks don't want to upset their cardholders and risk a fine from the financial regulator.
2: If you go to AFCA, they will charge the bank for your complaint if it goes that far. So the bank would make a decision and say, OK, if we just refund this dispute, you know, and the cost to us to go to AFCA is $500 or $1,000, that's a purely economic decision. They'd stay away from AFCA.
1: The Australian Banking Association says it's time for a review into chargeback regulations, with its chief executive Simon Birmingham stating it would promote honest conduct and protect both the buyers and sellers. And while businesses wait patiently for a possible review, they have banded together, signing a petition more than 1,600 times, calling on support from the government. In a statement to the ABC, the Minister for Small Business, Dr. Anne Alley, said, "We recognise many hardworking small businesses are being left out of pocket when claims are misused. We will continue to monitor this issue closely and consider whether current laws and industry settings are striking the right balance."
3: Adelaide Miller there. And that's AM for today. I'm Melissa Clark. Thank you for your company this morning. The time now, it's 8:30.
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6: Whether you're in Bamaga or Brisbane, Cairns or Caloundra, lovely to have your company this morning. Steve Austin's my name. It's a Labor Day public holiday, which is why you have me and not your normal ABC presenter. If you find that devoted fans of Star Wars are unbearable today, this may be the reason why.
7: May the Force be with you.
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6: Apparently it's the 4th of May, and for Star Wars fans, the 4th of May has great significance. You'll find out what that is this half hour. Let's go to news headlines with Josh McIntosh. Josh, good morning to you.
17: Good morning, Steve. The Royal Commission on Anti-Semitism and Social Cohesion will today hear from a dozen people at its first public hearings. The hearing block will run for 2 weeks and is set to focus on the nature of anti-Semitism and its impacts on Jewish Australians. Hearings will also examine how anti-Semitism is monitored and reported. There'll be further hearing blocks at a date yet to be announced, with a final report due in mid-December. A large turnout is expected at marches across Queensland today to mark Labor Day. The state's largest rally will take place in Brisbane, where union members will march from Wharf and Turbot Streets in the CBD to the RNA showgrounds at Bowen Hills. There'll also be marches in regional Queensland, including in Rockhampton, Mackay and Townsville. The events come amid an ongoing pay dispute between Queensland Rail and several unions, along with the Commission of Inquiry into the state branch of the CFMEU. A number of road closures will be in place for today's march in Brisbane. Overseas, Iranian state media is reporting that Washington has sent a response to Tehran's latest proposal to end the war. A spokesman for Iran's foreign ministry says Tehran is reviewing Washington's response to its 14-point proposal, but confirmed the country's nuclear program is not part of negotiations. US President Donald Trump has previously said there won't be a deal unless Iran abandons the program. And Steve, in the NRL, the Penrith Panthers have secured a hard-fought 18-16 victory over Manly Warringah at Western Sydney Stadium to finish round 9. Elsewhere, Cronulla thrashed the West Tigers 52-10 at Shark Park, and the Newcastle Knights beat South Sydney 42-38 at Hunter Stadium.
6: Josh, thank you very much.
17: Cheers.
6: 1300 222 612 is my phone number. You give me a call. Tell me what's on your mind. It's a public holiday today. You set the agenda. You give me a call. 1300 222 612 is the phone number. or you can send me a text. Yes, we have a text service as well. 0467 922 612. Who knows? Pretty soon we won't be using steam to power the ABC.
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8: Yeah, very good morning, Steve. And at the moment, checking up around the state, a few incidents around Brisbane this morning. We had a broken down four-wheel drive at Bald Hills, Gateway Motorway, southbound left lane after Wyampa Road overpass. That's all being cleared, and also speed limits are back to normal through there. So that's good news. We've had a vehicle fire reported on the Brules Highway northbound left lane up Station Road at Burpengary, so crews are on site. There has been some minor delays there. And just in between Clontarf and Brighton on Thames Mount Bridge, about halfway across, we've had a few stray dogs on the loose, but it looks like they've been retrieved by their owners there, and some cyclists are in that area as well, so they're off the road, which is good news as we speak. Around the rest of the state this morning, it's all looking good around the Gold Coast. Very light conditions on Brisbane Road, Smith Street, and a good run on the Gold Coast Highway. Just be aware of a lot of pedestrian traffic around with the Labor Day marches all happening today. Around the Sunshine Coast, there has been some lights on flash at Old Gibby Road and Peachester Road at Peachy, but otherwise light conditions on the majors there. No problems around Toowoomba and the Darling Downs, just a little bit under speed on the bypass as you make way through World Camp around the airport at Athol, around the Roeburg zones, and also generally good runs through Bundaberg this morning in the Wide Bay region. Around Cairns, has been a little bit under speed on the Captain Cook Highway around Arrow Glen and the airport, but otherwise a light run, and looking good through Townsville as well. A little bit under speed on Sturt Street around the CBD. No problems through Mackay and also through Rockhampton. Good conditions there. I'm Brad from ATN. That's the latest. I'll have more details in 15 minutes on 612 ABC Brisbane and ABC Local Radio Queensland.
6: Brad, thank you very much. A sheep shearer strike over 100 years ago led to the birth of the Australian Labor Party, and its birthplace is at Barcaldine. So we'll take you to the Tree of Knowledge and the march that's due to take place down the streets of Barcaldine very soon. In the meantime, it's 20 degrees in Brisbane, Bayside 22, the city of Ipswich 18 degrees, the city of Logan 19 degrees, Redcliffe and Moreton Bay areas 24 degrees, the Gold Coast 23, the Sunshine Coast 21 degrees. I can tell you that Kingaroy it's 18 degrees, in Canberra it's 14, in Zurich it's 14 degrees, in Tokyo it's 22, and Sydney it's 18 degrees. 1300 222 612 is the phone number. If you have something on your mind, you give me a call and tell me what that is, or you can send me a text 0467 922 612. It's your ABC after all. Today is a day steeped in history for many people, less so for others. It's the day that history would have it that the Australian Labor Party was formed. Formed around a tree when shearers went in conflict against the squattocracy, or the ruling class of the time, the wealthy landed owners who owned the sheep, who paid workers to shear them. The event became known as the Tree of Knowledge, where they stood around or sat around this tree discussing how to get what they wanted. So let's go to the birthplace of the reason why this day is a public holiday, at least here in Queensland. I don't think it's a public holiday anywhere else in Australia. Jake Hewitt is the president of the Tree of Knowledge Festival in Barcaldine. I spoke with Jake a few moments ago and said, what's the Tree of Knowledge Festival?
9: Well, the Tree of Knowledge is really a festival to showcase what our town is and everything that we have to offer. And, you know, it's been a running thing now for 4 years. It's obviously ran longer, but unfortunately it stopped there for a few years. But we're up and running again. It's just about bringing the community together to celebrate the rich history that this town has and really just showcasing all of our business and sporting communities and everything that makes up our little town.
6: It's a community event.
9: Yeah.
6: Tell me about the Tree of Knowledge itself. It has particular historical significance, I guess, both for Barcaldine but also for the labour movement wider afield.
9: Yeah, so obviously back in 1891 we had the shearer strike where they would gather there each time and meet there and talk about what they wanted and what they wanted to make their lives easier, obviously at work and fighting for better conditions. And after that, that inspired the formation of the Labor Party. And obviously it might not be what it was today and whatnot, but that's what made it happen.
6: But the Tree of Knowledge is surrounded by a cage these days, I think, isn't it?
9: Yeah, the structure, unfortunately, is a little bit unstable with not the tree itself. The tree itself is actually fine. It's just a couple of the decorative pieces up in the cage of it all that just need to be replaced and repaired.
6: How did Labor Day come to be, Jake Hewitt?
9: Well, really, it was just a day to signify appreciating all of our workers and all the hard work that we do and what they would have had to go through all those years ago to fight for what we have now and how like good we have it today.
6: When Australia was seen as a working man's paradise, I guess.
9: Yeah, like we were built off the backbone of hard workers.
6: My guest is Jake Hewitt. Jake is the president of the Tree of Knowledge Festival in Barcaldine. You're marching this morning. Tell me about the march itself.
9: Yeah, Steve. So basically there's a few people get together and do up some floats as they march, and all the different industries come together and march in remembrance of all those people that stood up and protested for better rights. And it's also just a day for our community to come together and enjoy a free outing and just to really celebrate our history and what made up this small little town.
6: Are there any shearers out by Calden Way these days?
9: Yeah, there are a couple. There's not as many as there used to be, but there definitely is a few.
6: Okay. They're not Kiwis, are they? I remember a while back there was an awful lot of New Zealand shearers in Australia, not so many Australian shearers. Are they Kiwis or are they Australians?
9: Oh, you get a bit of extra advice, but I think we're still leaning towards Kiwis.
6: I'm not surprised. The past weekend has been the Tree of Knowledge Festival. What's the turnout been like? Because I know there was a bit of difficulty of people heading out to Western Queensland. There were concern out your way that people from the coastal areas weren't heading out because of the fuel issue.
9: Yeah, that was a major concern.

0: Our committee definitely thought, yeah, we're staring down the barrel of a bad year, but it's actually the biggest we've ever been.
1: Really?
0: We have had phenomenal support this year. Like, we have had over 1,000 people that came through for the race meet, and then they came to us. Like, it has just been a massive weekend for our committee, and we are so grateful for everyone coming out and, like, all my volunteers. Like, we did not expect such a big turnout.
1: That's kind of good in my mind. It's out of the locals, so I assume they see that as good.
0: Yeah, like, everyone was busy. All local businesses have gotten all that extra business, and it's just been amazing.
1: Tell me about Barcaldine itself, Jake. What do you call it, Barkey or Barcaldine?
0: Oh, well, I guess if you're a local, you can call it Barkey.
1: Right. Why do you live there?
0: Well, I moved here for work, ironically, but I remember when I was driving in between it when we were moving out to Stonehenge, I thought to myself, this wouldn't be a bad place to live one day. Mm-hmm. Anyway, flash forward 4 or 5 years. Yeah, I moved here, and it's just been just such a good community and just a lovely group of people. Everyone's supportive. Everyone says g'day to you. And you nearly know everyone in the town too.
1: What's the population of Barcaldine?
0: About 2,000.
1: Okay. What's real estate prices like at the moment?
0: Oh, they're not too bad. Like, they're not as bad as what they are like down in Brisbane and Ipswich. But obviously, yeah, they've still sort of kept up with the change. It's still expensive.
1: Yeah. Yeah. To buy a house in Brisbane now, an average or a medium house, you've got to have more than $1 million. What will $1 million get me in Barcaldine?
0: You'd have a pretty flash house in the town, I reckon, if you're spending $1 million.
1: Well, best of luck for the march through the city today for Labor Day. Jake, I'll let it go. Thank you very much for your time.
0: Thanks, Steve.
1: So there you go. If you're currently stunned at trying to buy a house that has a median price in the southeast corner of the state of $1.2 million for a fairly ordinary house, maybe you could move to Barcaldine, where everyone knows each other and can get a luxury house for that price. It's Labor Day here in Queensland, not so elsewhere in Australia, by the way. And the Financial Review is revealing today that the federal government, the Albanese government, is seeking voluntary redundancies from, quote, thousands of public servants after Labor went on a hiring spree that threatens to blow out the federal budget's $31 billion public service wages bill. According to the Financial Review, the job cuts are overwhelmingly targeting middle managers earning more than $100,000 a year, with long-serving officials eligible for six-figure payouts just to leave the public service. We're a little under 2 weeks away from Jim Chalmers delivering the federal budget. The ABC team will have all details for you when that happens, obviously.
2: 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With Steve Austin.
1: Changes to Queensland Rail from tomorrow for listeners in the southeast corner. The friendly face you greet or that greets you at the platform may not be there. And thank you to Gerard from Kenmore, says it's also a public holiday in the Northern Territory today. Apparently May Day in the Northern Territory is a public holiday held on the first Monday in May to celebrate the Labor movement and the 8-hour day, so fairly similar to us. 1300 222 612 is the phone number, or you can send a text 0467 922 612. It's the 4th of May, which has a special significance for fans of Star Wars. And you'll be able to hear why Star Wars fans may be a little bit more excitable than normal on this day, this half hour.
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3: Well, Steve, generally light conditions on the majors around the state this morning on this Labor Day public holiday Monday, but take it easy for the drive. A few light showers about in some areas, especially up north around Cairns and Townsville, just off the coast here. You may experience a few light showers across the day. There has been a few light showers around the Brisbane area as well and around the southeast this morning, so just some extra care on the roads. We are seeing a little bit of traffic on the bypass around Toowoomba and the Darling Downs, around World Camp and Athol, just around the roadwork zones, and Toowoomba Athol Road through Westbrook Central. So that's your busiest spot this morning around the Sunshine Coast. Some lights from Flasher, Peachester, Old Gibby Road, and also Peachester Road. But still very light traffic on the Bruce Highway and the M1 this morning between Brisbane, the Gold Coast, and Sunshine Coast. There has been a vehicle fire. It was a small truck. Bruce Highway northbound left lane after Station Road at Burpengary. Traffic's back to New Settlement Road. Crew's still on site there, but it has been extinguished, which is good news. And we've had a few incidents around Brisbane this morning. The Tenth Bridge, halfway across, we had some dogs on the loose. They've been retrieved by the Rona, which is good news, between Clontarf and Brighton. And, of course, we've got the Labor Day parade and closures in place for the march this morning from now till midday. So Leichhardt Street closed between Boundary Street and Upper Edward Street at Spring Hill, plus rolling closures by police for Wharf Street, Turbo Street around Spring Hill as well. And also those rolling closures around the valley at Wickham Street, Brunswick Street, Alexandra Street and St Paul's Terrace. And then from 9 a.m. till 5 p.m, Gregory Terrace will be closed between King Street and Brook Street through Bowen Hill. So just be aware of those changed traffic conditions. I'm Brad from ATN. I'll have more details after 9 at 6:12 ABC Brisbane and ABC Local Radio Queensland.
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1: Well, according to data provided to the ABC by the Rail, Tram and Bus Union, the RTBU, from 1 o'clock tomorrow afternoon, people who use the City Train network in southeast Queensland will notice possibly no staff at your local train station. Roughly one third of the southeast of Queensland's 153 stations will no longer be staffed on weekends, whilst 19 won't be staffed after 1 o'clock in the afternoon during the week. Now, we're keen to know what the effect of this would be on people who have difficulty getting around. So let's go to Tim McCallum. Tim is a performing artist and an advocate for those living with a disability. Tim, you take the train regularly from that major station, Springfield Station. What change is happening at your station, Tim?
8: Yeah, good morning, Steve. Lovely to chat to you. Yeah, look, I mean, these changes are absolutely baffling for us. It's hard to imagine that people will rock up to their local train station and not be greeted by a staff member. So for me, rocking up to Springfield Station, that means, you know, from 1 o'clock onwards on weekdays, that no staff member will be on the platform to help those with disabilities that use mobility devices to be able to get on and off the train. And
1: explain how they're helped.
8: Yeah,
1: because the platform and the train usually match these days. Wheelchairs are pretty good. Explain what that help is, if you would please, Tim.
8: I use a power wheelchair, and I have pretty big wheels on my wheelchair.

0: wheelchair, but unfortunately the platform is not at the same level as the train, even though it is quite a new station. They just missed the mark on it, and it's not safe for me to just wheel straight onto the train. So I do require a ramp, and the ramp is held in a box on the platform, in the middle of the platform. So all of our train stations here in Queensland have a middle embark and disembarkation point in the middle of the platform, which means that a staff member on the platform is able to get that ramp ready. They're able to ask us where we're going to. They can make the arrangements to make sure that the station we're going to is prepared for a ramp at the other end. So there's quite a little bit of involvement even before the train arrives. And then when the train pulls up, the ramp is deployed, we enter onto the train. And then there's also a little bit of dancing too, because sometimes there might be people in the wheelchair accessible bays that may need to just move down the carriage. You know, they might have suitcases on their way to the airport, or they might have bikes or scooters, which are becoming more popular. And they need to move down the train because this is our only point to be able to access the train. It's not as if we could choose another door. So there's a bit of, you know, customer service, you know, things happening in that.
1: Do you need to call ahead, Tim? Do you need to call ahead and alert the station that you're coming with a wheelchair and you'll need assistance to get on a train and get off a train to the other end?
0: So that's what's currently the Queensland Rail are actually proposing that we do now with these changes, that when we arrive at the platform, we use an emergency button, which is an emergency pole there that has a contact Queensland Rail, and then we let them know that we've arrived, and then they call through to that train to prepare the driver to the guard on the train to come and assist us. And I suppose, you know, they look at that and go, well, that's a good compromise. Well, what about people like myself with limited hand function and arm movement? I can't press the button. So if I rock up to the train station, I have to rely on the fact that a stranger will be there so that I can ask someone to press the button for me.
1: When Campbell Newman was Premier, there was concern from disabled people that the new trains that had been purchased, the wheelchairs couldn't fit down the middle of the trains. Today, with this new centre-right government, it looks like there's concern that disabled people won't be able to use the train stations adequately. Is this a pattern of behaviour, Tim McCallum?
0: Oh, it certainly feels like it. It just feels like, you know, we're the, I suppose, that group that constantly gets put down. We're not considered, we're not prioritised in these decisions. I see on all the reports that, you know, staff and the train unions were consulted on this particular concept, but consumers weren't. And I'm surprised why. And if they're rolling it out tomorrow, why wasn't there a soft launch, or let's just see if this actually can work?
1: Because are you catching the train tomorrow, Tim?
0: Well, I have to catch the train to get to work.
1: Okay, so you won't be able to use your hand to use their special call button.
0: Yeah, that's going to make it really difficult for me. Yeah, absolutely. Right. So and then there's all the train delays that I think it will cause, because they're new generation trains that they have. The guard is at the end of the train.
1: Yeah.
0: So that guard has to come up all the way up to the middle and get everything out and then go back. And I think it's a, you know, it's a 1 minute job that's going to now turn into a 5 minute job. And if you get three or four people needing that assistance along the train line, you're going to have delays with those trains. And then there's just the safety aspect. There are just so many points that don't make this a feasible or a safe situation. And I just worry that there's going to be a situation where something happens on a platform, and because you don't have that staff there actually monitoring things and just being that front person to provide the customer service, we're going to have people with disabilities left on, you know, platforms and not accessing the trains.
1: I suspect we'll have to speak again tomorrow then, and later this week. I have to leave it there, Tim McCallum. Thank you very much for your time.
0: Appreciate it. Thank you.
1: Tim McCallum, performing artist and advocate for those living with a disability.
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1: By the way, we've reached out to Queensland Rail for further understanding of what changes will be taking place in the southeast tomorrow. If you search your local station on the Queensland Rail site, you can see the new operating hours of your station. Queensland Rail has stated there will be some stations with more staff within the rostering changes, and have confirmed that some stations will be unmanned from 1 o'clock in the afternoon on weekdays and on weekends. Well, apparently, sometimes the dark side can light up someone's day. The 501st Legion's Redback Garrison is a volunteer organisation across the state who bring their love of the Star Wars universe to life in their local community. To help celebrate Star Wars Day, May the 4th, be with you, 612 ABC Brisbane's Caitlin Sheehan joined stormtroopers, imperial officers and a Mandalorian who marched onto the wards of Queensland Children's Hospital, bringing smiles to patients from a galaxy far, far away.
3: Hello, I'm Casey, otherwise known as Kitty in the Redback Garrison, and we're very excited to be spending a very early May the 4th here at the Queensland Children's Hospital. The 501st Legion is a worldwide organisation. We have garrisons, or we call them outposts as well, all around the world. I can't think of many continents or countries that don't have some form of an outpost or a garrison. We like to give back to the community, so you might have seen us at the big conventions, you might have seen us at small school fairs. If you've been to the cinema, maybe a hospital, we do come through there as well. Anything that can give back to the community. We often raise funds for either charities, or we're just a presence to help schools get some extra finances through. And it's screen accurate costumes, so if you have seen us before, we do get those comments a lot that we look awesome, and it's just because we put that accuracy into it. And we are always happy to meet new people. We love coming to events.
4: Have you been a fan your whole life, or how did Star Wars enter your world?
3: Yeah, I think like a lot of people around my millennial age, my dad kind of just was watching Star Wars and, you know, hiding behind the couch one night, and I was like, I'm gonna watch this too. And now it's so sweet. It's a tradition for my dad and I, every time a Star Wars movie comes out to the cinema, we try and watch it together. So we're so excited to see The Mandalorian and Grogu. It's been so long since we've had a Star Wars movie in the cinema. It's something so special that I get to do with my dad. And I know for a lot of people, that's kind of how they also got into Star Wars. And it's one of those, there's not many franchises around that is so multi-generational. We're coming up to 50 years of Star Wars next year, which is a crazy feat. Grandparents and parents, kids, and now their kids. We see that in some of our members. They have kids and, you know, they're getting their kids into it. It's just so awesome. Yeah. Such a full circle moment.
5: And one, two, say, Happy Star Wars Day!
6: Happy Star Wars Day!
7: My name's Rhiannon and this is Harrison.
8: Harrison has just met the characters, also wearing a Star Wars onesie.
7: Yes.
8: That was not planned. That was just a serendipitous meeting.
7: No, this is his brother, his eight-year-old brother's hand-me-down, who's just finished watching the Mandalorian TV series, so he can then go and see the movie in a couple weeks' time. So
8: he's just met the Mandalorian.
7: Yes, we're Star Wars obsessed at home, aren't we?
8: What did it mean to see the characters here today? You didn't expect to have them here.
7: No, I mean, we've spent a lot of time in the hospital here over the last year or so, and it's always just nice walking in and seeing something exciting in the foyer. And the fact that it's Star Wars is just fun. And I didn't even think about your little onesie.
9: Nikit, and that's Naisha.
8: Did you like meeting the characters?
10: Yeah.
8: Yeah? Yeah. How did it feel to see them here today while you were here?
10: Amazing.
8: Amazing. How does it feel to have these little moments happen if you're visiting the hospital?
11: They make the day for my child every time we come in, and sometimes some characters come in. It is just amazing, you know. It just brings a smile to my child, what all I want. Yeah.
8: Yeah,
11: yeah, that's amazing. Very much.
12: All right, can we smile, everyone?
13: Happy John Page.
14: I'm Claire Page.
15: And I'm Greg Page.
8: Did you expect to meet the Mandalorian and some Star Wars characters today while you were in hospital?
13: No.
8: How cool was it to see them here today?
16: Dude!
8: What is that they've given you there? What have you got? Is that a lightsaber?
13: Yeah. Yep.
8: Mum and Dad, what does it mean to have these little moments coming in here at the hospital?
14: Look, it's great. It's been a really challenging, especially the last 7 days, and things like this really break up the monotony of being here and the focus of not being at home in our normal routine. So for Harvey, it really makes a huge difference.
15: Yeah, massive difference. It's, you know, with so much focus on his treatment and what can traditionally be a very difficult time, it's a nice break away from that to bring back a little bit of joy and reality of what he would normally get at home. So yeah, it's good.
17: This is the way.
18: This is the way. This is the way.
8: Archie, you are wearing a very fetching pair of pajamas at the moment. Can you tell me who is on your pajamas?
19: Darth Vader.
8: And you had no idea that there was going to be some Star Wars characters hanging out at the hospital today?
19: No.
8: How did it feel to see them coming in into your room?
19: It was surprising and fun.
8: What do you love about Star Wars?
19: I just love the lightsaber fights.
8: They're pretty epic. What about the one with Anakin and Obi-Wan at the end of Revenge of the Sith?
19: Yeah, I love that. I'm about to watch it at home.
8: How does it feel to have these guys come in.

0: and make your day a bit different to what you expected it to be.
1: It was nice and it just feel good now.
2: Truly wonderful the mind of a child is.
0: What do you think it is about the Star Wars universe and over the almost 50 years that it has been in the world? And when you see the faces of kids, especially here today at the Children's Hospital, and you have those interactions, what are you experiencing when you're having those moments with people and you're both sharing in this love of Star Wars that you've grown up with yourself?
3: For me, one thing that I always think about is I did an event, and I was talking to a little kid, and I didn't think much of it. I get to talk to kids all the time at events, and the mum pulled me aside and they were like, "Hey, that's the first time they've ever spoken to someone that's not me." And I walked away. I was very teary because that was such an emotional thing. And then to me, that's just awesome that kids can come up and they see someone that they've seen on TV and they don't know that we're just a human in a costume. And if you're listening, we're not humans in costumes, we're actually Star Wars. But to me, like, that's just so awesome. You see that at theme parks, right? But you don't think that that could be you. So that's one moment that really sticks. That's a big reason for why I love doing what I do. Everyone has their reasons for doing this, but it was that moment that really cinched that. I was like, wow, this child thinks that I'm the person they've seen on the TV, and they were so.
4: Force be with you. May the Force be with you.
5: Casey Radford from the 501st Legion's Redback Garrison speaking with the ABC's Caitlin Sheehan. Coming up to news time, it's nearly 9 o'clock.
6: When it's local.
7: So proud to watch this community continue to come together.
6: You know who to trust.
8: Yeah, I've met some of the old fellas in the pub, and there's just so much good in a small community.
6: ABC Northwest Queensland.
9: ABC News. Good morning, I'm Maria Hatzakis. US President Donald Trump says the United States will begin an effort to free up ships stranded in the Strait of Hormuz in the coming hours. Lauren Day reports from Washington.
10: Donald Trump posted on Truth Social that the US was answering a call for help from countries which are not involved in the conflict. He said as a humanitarian gesture, the US would help guide those ships safely out of the area. He added that if the process is interfered with, that interference would have to be met with forcefully. He also said his representatives are having very positive discussions with Iran as the two countries trade peace proposals, a stark change from remarks he made a day earlier when he said he couldn't imagine the latest proposal would be acceptable because Iran has not yet paid a big enough price. Lauren Day, ABC News, Washington.
9: The foreign minister has brushed off questions about whether Australia could acquire Japanese submarines if the AUKUS deal faces significant delays. Japan's prime minister's in Canberra today for annual talks focusing on energy and economic security. A former Australian official has told Nine newspapers that Australia should look at leasing submarines from Japan. But Penny Wong says the government is committed to AUKUS.
11: We're focused on AUKUS, so that's a capability that is important for Australia. It's in our national interest. It's about having a capability that enables us to contribute to both deterrence and assurance, and that is that those are things necessary for peace and stability.
9: At least 10 people have been killed from Russian strikes in Ukraine overnight, while Kyiv has hit two oil tankers claimed to be Moscow's shadow fleet. Here's Europe correspondent Catherine Diss.
12: Moscow is continuing to fire drones and missiles across Ukraine, with deaths reported in five regions. Kyiv says all but 20 of Russia's 269 drones fired overnight were shot down or jammed by its air defences. Ukraine's President Volodymyr Zelensky says his military has struck Moscow's naval assets, hitting two oil tankers belonging to its so-called shadow fleet near one of its largest Black Sea ports, and a cruise missile carrier warship and a patrol boat in the Baltic Sea. President Zelensky has travelled to Armenia, where European leaders are meeting for a summit discussing security across the region.
9: Another rift has emerged between unions and Queensland Rail, this time over staffing at stations in the state's southeast. It comes amid ongoing industrial action, as Charlie McLean reports.
13: From tomorrow, data from the state's main transport union indicates a third of the network's 153 stations won't be staffed on weekends. While Queensland Rail hasn't revealed the full details, it has confirmed it is rejigging its rosters because some stations are getting busier and need more staff, while others

0: are almost empty outside peak hours. Unions argue the changes will make impacted stations less safe, while disability advocate Tim McCallum is also concerned.
1: Really discriminating people with disabilities who need proper access and assistance.
0: The new staffing hours are expected to be available on Queensland Rail's website tomorrow.
2: A crowd has started gathering in inner Brisbane ahead of today's Labor Day parade. They'll march from Wharf and Turbot Streets in the CBD to the RNA Showgrounds in Bowen Hills. Labor Day events are also being held across regional Queensland, including in Rockhampton, Mackay and Townsville. In motorsport, Australia's Oscar Piastri has finished third in the Miami Formula One Grand Prix. Mercedes driver Kimi Antonelli has won his third race in a row to extend his lead in the Drivers' Championship. Piastri's McLaren teammate Lando Norris finished in second place. The Australian has told Fox Sports his team's improving as the season goes on.
3: There's not been the most straightforward of weekends. I think, qualifying yesterday was a bit messy for both of us, but the pace seemed more encouraging again today and, had to make a few overtakes. Obviously, the end of the race was a pretty late charge, but, just very, very tricky around here, especially in these conditions.
2: Queensland's weather, scattered showers between Townsville and Cairns, along with the Torres Strait, isolated showers between St Lawrence and the Whitsundays, as well as southwest of a line from Mount Isa to Roma. Partly cloudy elsewhere, Cairns, Townsville and Rockhampton 29, Mackay 27 degrees, Bundaberg 28, Mount Isa 31. In the southeast, partly cloudy, Brisbane and the Gold Coast 26, Sunshine Coast 25.
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6: Tired, overworked, overburdened, or just

0: and right through to Gympie as well, and generally around the state. And also the Gold Coast, all looking good this morning. No problems on the M1 between Brisbane, right through to the border, all looking great through there. Around Brisbane this morning, has been a few incidents at the moment. Just got that vehicle fire. It's a small truck. It's all been extinguished at Burpengary, Bruce Highway, northbound left lane after Station Road is blocked there. So crews have been on site at times. Traffic has been back to New Settlement Road. So just waiting on towing, obviously, to remove that vehicle as well. And, of course, got the Labor Day parade and closures in place around Brisbane that right through to midday at the moment. So Leichhardt Street is closed between Boundary Street and Upper Edward Street at Spring Hill. There will be rolling closures as well by police at Wharf Street and Turbot Street at Spring Hill, and around the valley as well at Wickham Street, Brunswick Street and Alexander Street and St Paul's Terrace at those intersections. And from now till 5 p.m, Gregory Terrace closed between King Street and Brook Street through Bowen Hill. So just extra care for the driver, just be aware of those changed traffic conditions. I'm Brad from ATN. That's the latest traffic on 612 ABC Brisbane and ABC Local Radio Queensland.
1: Brad, thank you. 21 degrees in Brisbane right now. Bayside, 24 degrees. The city of Ipswich, 20 degrees. Logan City, 21. Redcliffe and Moreton Bays, 24 degrees. The Gold Coast, 24. The Sunshine Coast, 22 degrees. Elsewhere around Queensland, you'll have to tell me.

0: That's Wonderwall on 612 ABC Brisbane and ABC Local Radio Queensland. Lovely to have your company this morning. It's 12 minutes past nine. Steve Austin's my name.
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0: Well, it started with a phone call from his dad a number of years back. I'm talking about Twiggy Forrest, one of Australia's wealthiest business identities. And his dad picked up the phone and said, "What? Why on earth are you spruiking online cryptocurrency schemes? People are getting ripped off. What are you doing?" And of course, it wasn't Twiggy Forrest. Mr. Forrest's likeness was being used in an online forum to attempt to defraud not just his own dad, but others as well. To tell the story of what's turning out to be a battle between Australian billionaire and one of the world's largest, wealthiest companies, I'm joined by Yannick Dravakovsky. Yannick Dravakovsky is with the Australian Financial Review, and he's been doing a very deep dive into the story. Yannick, morning to you. Thanks for joining me this morning.
4: Good morning, Steve.
0: So just start at the beginning. How was Twiggy Forrest's likeness being used on Facebook, run by the parent company Meta?
4: So this seemed to start as long ago as 2014. The Facebook ads that his likeness was appearing in were scams. And his face appeared sometimes as images, sometimes as videos. They were all what we'd call deep fakes. So some version of AI often had been used to make him talk. They're being used as something like lures to reel people in, often targeted at Australians, often elderly Australians, who would see what they thought was one of Australia's richest men, I think 11th richest on our most recent stats, the AFR's rich list. Saying, "Well, this cryptocurrency scheme is one that I've invested in, and so you should too." And then away they went, and often plugged away up to their life savings. So I spoke to one scam victim who lives in Bunbury, Western Australia, who had lost $670,000 that she had accumulated over her life thanks to one of these scams.
0: That's serious money. So now these videos, it's for all intents and purposes, it looks like Twiggy Forrest, his mouth is moving and the words are coming out of his mouth, apparently, is how it looks. You know, it's impossible to tell the real Twiggy Forrest from these deep fake videos on Facebook.
4: Exactly right. Yep. Exactly right.
0: So it looks like he's saying dot, dot, dot, dot, dot. So surely someone of Andrew Forrest's reach could get in touch with Facebook and say, "Hey guys, you know, someone is using my image and faking my voice to spruik this scheme, which I have nothing to do with." Did he try and do that?
4: You might have thought that. So he, as he tells it, and I spoke to him for his deep dive, in late 2019, he tried to get in touch with the man himself, Mark Zuckerberg, the billionaire, multi-billionaire who sits on top of the company, Meta, that operates Facebook. As he tells it, he was ghosted. There was no response from Zuckerberg or the team over in California that run Facebook.
0: I'm kind of heartened by that it's not only ordinary Facebook users, little mums and dads that can't get hold of anyone from the company, but neither can one of Australia's wealthiest business people. So at least they're consistent with ignoring their customer base.
4: Well, he did manage to get in touch with William Easton, who runs Facebook or Meta in Australia. They corresponded back and forth by email, where Will Easton said that, "Look, Meta took this very seriously," said that the company's policies say scams are banned from the platform, and explained that they had some tech in place that would kind of crawl through what users had uploaded to Facebook and try and take these scams down, but that there was something like an overwhelming ocean that meant that things would always get through the cracks.
0: If the head of Facebook Australia says these scams are banned, how is it that so many of these scams are getting through when they are the people that run, control, and set the algorithm for what happens on their platform?
4: Well, that's as Twiggy Forrest's lawyers would have it in their argument in the legal case that is spawned from this, exactly the point. Meta's version of events is that there's a huge amount of data that moves through its systems every day. On internal documents that Meta itself produced in 2024, and these are documents that Reuters obtained, I think, a year ago, there's something like 22 billion attempts at a scam made every day on Meta's platform. So that's Facebook, but also Instagram, and it owns a bunch of different tech outlets. So its version of events is just that while the tech exists to take some of these scams down, actually catching them, kind of word recognition, passing them through filters, is a battle dealing with a kind of multi-faced changing enemy and a horde of different scams that they have to pull off. And the tech is sometimes just overwhelmed.
0: My guest is legal affairs reporter from the Australian Financial Review, Yannick Drevikovsky. He's been doing a deep dive into a court battle that's happening in the United States between Andrew Forrest and Meta, the parent company of Facebook and Instagram. So what he's targeting is essentially the very core of Meta. I think you've put the figure at 95% of their annual revenue comes from advertising, and this sits right in the core of their money-generating structure. Yannick, is that right?
4: That's right. 95% is the figure, possibly more than 95%. So in last financial year, they earned something like $200 billion in revenue. The vast amount of that came from advertisements, and most of those ads legitimate. But on Meta's own figures, again, those figures obtained by Reuters a few years ago, about 10% of that revenue came from ads for scams or ads for products that are banned. So that's something like over $15 billion of Meta's annual revenue is produced by, on its own figures, the kind of material that Andrew Forrest is complaining about. Now, Meta's response to that, and of course they didn't speak to me for this article, which is not an uncommon experience dealing with the company. But their response to that is that, well, our own figures from 2024 were maybe something of an overestimate. We were trying to be over-inclusive. And look, we're taking steps. The tech is getting better. With generative AI now in the picture, we can take down more of these scams. A happy future, a happy scam-free future is possibly within sight. But again, that doesn't seem to have been good enough for Andrew Forrest and his legal team so far.
0: I assume that because the scammers are buying advertising time on Facebook, that they're paying money to Facebook to place their ads. How is it that, has Facebook ever said, like, they're obviously taking money from the scammers to buy the space on their platform, but they can't tell what the space is being used for, seemed to be Facebook's argument.
4: That's right. And in fact, in the legal battle that's unfolding in California at the moment, Facebook's lawyers have told a judge that their servers don't keep records of the final versions of ads that actually get delivered.
0: So how convenient.

0: and that's become a sticking point in the case. But moreover, is part of their, I think, overall position on how they approach these ads, which is that, yes, they have systems that track through for scams, but sometimes the scams just get away.
1: Yannick,
0: he's not bringing a criminal case. This is a civil case. It's very hard to sue Meta anywhere in the world except for in the United States. That's where all of their data is, all of their head offices are concentrated. And what he's arguing essentially is that Meta should no longer be able to claim a very special immunity that exists under American law. And this immunity is what has protected businesses like Meta's and other social media giants from the kinds of lawsuits, especially over things like scams or even defamation, that Twiggy Forrest is now bringing. So this immunity is very firmly in his sights.
1: He's a bit of a crusader, isn't he? He's really on a crusade to sort this out by standing outside of it as an ordinary observer. That's how it looks.
0: And that's, I think, how he speaks about it as well. So when I was interviewing him, he spoke at length about how it pained him that the victims of these scam ads had trusted in his name and were defrauded of sometimes hundreds of thousands of dollars. I got the sense that he was doing this, yes, as a kind of altruistic act, but also he felt personally aggrieved that this bond he has with the many Australians who do respect him and would take his advice, he was aggrieved that that bond had been affected by what these scam ads had done.
1: The Australian Financial Review's legal affairs reporter Yannick Dravakovsky is my guest. He's been explaining the battle with Australian billionaire and how he's taken on. They're not quite the big. Are they the biggest company in the world, Meta, or are they? They're in the top three or four, I think.
0: They're a little bit smaller than that. So The top three and four are dominated by the Amazons and the Teslas of the world. They're further down, I think, still in the top 30, 40, but a bit smaller.
1: So it's a serious fight. So a lot rides on this. Is anyone else siding with Andrew Forrest? I mean, Meta have had a case brought against them for causing harm on young people, sort of psychological harm resulting in their deaths through suicide. Is there anyone siding with Andrew Forrest in this matter at all, or giving him any sort of support at all?
0: Well, on his version of events is that he's something of a lone crusader here who has spent, on his legal team's estimate, so far about $60 million Australian dollars on the legal proceedings, with a prediction that he might be spending up to $100 million by the time the case reaches trial, if it gets that far. There are other court cases being brought against the Metas of the world at the moment. And in some ways, we might be reaching a turning point where companies that have operated with a bit of impunity, or at least have managed to have their own way for a while, seem to be facing court consequences. So you may remember a couple of months ago, there was a jury verdict in another Californian court finding that Meta had designed its product to be addictive. And a plaintiff who was a child when she said she became addicted won about $4 million from the company. There was also a civil

0: for the state's coffers from the company. So there's a little bit of action. There's possibly a point where the wind is starting to change on this topic.
1: I really appreciate giving me so much of your time, Yannick. Thanks so much.
0: Thanks very much, Dave.
1: Yannick Drivakovsky is legal affairs reporter at the Australian Financial Review. Michelle sent me a note saying, Steve, obviously Facebook / Meta can't control what's on its own platforms, so what else is it allowing? It should be shut down, says Michelle at Glendale. You can have your say, 1300-222-612 is the phone number, or send a text 0467-922-612. And by the way, if you or someone you know has been hurt or stressed because of Facebook or Instagram, you can call Lifeline on 13 11 14 or Kids Helpline on 1-800-55-1800. 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
1: Roughly one-third of southeast Queensland's 153 train stations won't be staffed on weekends from tomorrow, while 19 won't be staffed after 1 in the afternoon. Marlene of Leichhardt, what's on your mind, Marlene? Morning to you.
5: Oh, good morning. Yes, I had a little incident being stuck in a lift on a train station.
1: Oh, dear. How long for?
5: For about half an hour.
1: Tell me the story. What happened? You went to Goodna train station, I understand, to go to the Anzac Day Dawn service, apparently.
5: I did. And it was raining, so I decided, to get on the lift to go over the overpass.
1: Okay.
5: And I got in it. Obviously, it was very dark. I got in it. It went up about 3 feet and went bang and stopped. So I pushed the emergency button, as you do, and it just kept ringing out. There was an alarm on the outside that kept ringing, and I constantly pushed it for about 20 minutes.
1: And no one answered for 20 minutes?
5: Nobody answered at all. My friend was waiting across at the dawn service and rang to see where I was. And I was very, well, actually she messaged me, and I was very lucky that my phone did work. And I called her back and

0: and they said they took my phone number and said they'd get back to me. I've heard nothing. It's been a week.
1: We'll chase it up, Marlene. Thanks for telling the story. I'm glad you're out of the lift.
0: So am I. I had a phobia.
1: Did you get to the Anzac Day event?
0: No, only at the very end.
1: At the very end, right. Marlene, thank you very much. That's Marlene from Leichhardt, and we'll chase it up with Queensland Rail. It's their station. It's their lift. In my mind, it's their responsibility. Let's go to news headlines with Maria Hatzakis. Maria, good morning to you.
2: Hello, Steve. A 29-year-old man is due to appear in court today, charged after an alleged hit-and-run crash on Brisbane's Bayside. Police allege he struck a 27-year-old man with a four-wheel drive in a unit complex car park in Wynnum yesterday afternoon and left the scene. The suspect was arrested in nearby Lota and charged with attempted murder as a domestic violence offence and dangerous driving. The US President Donald Trump says the United States will begin an effort to free up ships stranded in the Strait of Hormuz in the coming hours. In a post on social media, he says the United States is answering a call for help from countries which are not involved in the conflict. He says as a humanitarian gesture, the United States will help guide those ships safely out of the area. Iran has effectively closed the vital shipping channels since the end of February, leaving about 20,000 seafarers stranded. A large crowd has begun gathering in inner Brisbane ahead of today's Labor Day parade. They'll march from Wharf and Turbot Streets in the CBD to the RNA Showgrounds in Bowen Hills. Labor Day events are also being held across regional Queensland, including in Rockhampton, Mackay and Townsville. In sport, Australia's Oscar Piastri has finished third in the Miami Formula One Grand Prix. Mercedes driver Kimi Antonelli has won his third race in a row to extend his lead in the Drivers' Championship. Piastri's McLaren teammate Lando Norris finished second in the race. More news at 10.
1: Maria, thank you very much.
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0: That's Stevie Winwood and Higher Love on 612 ABC Brisbane. If you're not familiar with Brisbane radio at this time on a Monday, my name's Steve Austin. I'm here because statewide today because your normal presenter is away because it's a public holiday. To celebrate jobs, they're having the day off, which is kind of funny. It's Labor Day public holiday here in Northern Territory. But at this time on a Monday, I talk with professional communications people, people who work in news, media, marketing, sometimes called spin, although one of my panellists gave me an education, calls it positioning and framing, which I really love because all of the messages we receive in today's media are massaged, hopefully sculpted, trying to bring about clear communication for their ideas or their products or their brands. So let's introduce my guests. We call it the spin cycle, by the way. Other people call it less complimentary terms, but let's go to Amanda Newby, Director of Articulous Communications. Amanda, hello.
1: Good morning, Steve. I'm really worried what else it's called, but we'll just go with spin cycle. I think that's safer.
0: And Kelly Brightwell, who's a marketing and comms professional. Kelly, hello to you.
2: Good morning.
0: I would like to start with you, Kelly, but Amanda and I have just learnt that you have never seen a Star Wars movie.
2: Never.
0: Is it true? Never.
2: Never once.
0: That's quite hard to do in our culture, to avoid them altogether because now they're on TV, they're in cinemas, they're on Netflix, all that sort of stuff.
2: I really hate when someone throws to something about Star Wars because I'm so disconnected from that universe that I can't contribute to the conversation. I've got literally nothing.
0: It's become almost like a cult for some people. Like there's some very prominent people that get dressed up in Star Wars gear on days like today. I'm kind of surprised. That's interesting. Amanda?
1: Well, I am tempted to get... No, I don't do dress up to Star Wars. I have been to a May 4th movie showing, though. We saw number 4, 5 and 6, the original Star Wars, with my son. And I've got to say, it was so fantastic seeing it on the big screen. And it's true. One of your people this morning talked about the intergenerational nature of Star Wars. And I think that's what it is when you go to those days. And I'm not going this year. I'm not that big a fan to see it multiple times, but I think it's something that unites grandparents, parents, kids. It's harmless and it's joyful.
0: You're a fan.
1: I am a bit of a fan.
0: How obsessed are you as a fan?
1: Oh, when I was little, I did love Star Wars. I had a little brother. We're 15 months apart. We spent a lot of time together because my parents worked all the time.
0: Yep.
1: And I do remember a lot of Star Wars, and we had figurines, and I think we made things out of Lego. You know, this was my childhood when we watched Star Wars. And then when my son came along, I thought, oh, you know, let's do it too. And so we have watched the full set.
0: How many are there in the set now, do you know?
1: I have no idea.
0: No, that's, I mean, nine, so apparently. Confusing. Nine. Just think about that, nine.
1: That's a lot. And what confuses me is it starts at 4 in my head. Go back to 1. That makes no sense to me. But the characters are very cute, you know. Grogu's very cute. So
0: Kelly, I don't think you'll have enough time to watch all 9.
2: I was just thinking that. 9, that's a lot to catch up
0: on. That's a lot to catch up
2: on. 18 hours of viewing.
1: You should do it. 2 full days. That's

0: One of the things why I like having you here is you're different. You never know what my guests are going to say. I expect the unexpected in radio.
1: A bit quirky.
0: A bit quirky. So if you were watching the commercial news last night, you would have missed, you would have seen rather, the athletic Prime Minister Anthony Albanese doing an interview as he was walking somewhat vigorously around Lake Burley Griffin. And what amused me is that there were the big-name Canberra commercial TV press gallery journos walking vigorously beside him, trying to do, I don't know, would you call it in-depth interviews, but, you know, detailed interviews to mark his one-year anniversary of being elected as Prime Minister. And it reminded me of John Howard, who used to get in his tracksuit and do something similar. Now, Anthony Albanese had no tracksuit, but he did have on very on-brand running shoes, apparently. Is this a deliberate move, or is just... just what happens when a Prime Minister wants to get some exercise, Amanda Newbury?
1: I think it's entirely deliberate. I just think it felt like an election kind of move. Normally, pre-election, everyone straps on some running gear and they make the journos chase them around, you know, streetscapes or boulevards or in front of the beaches or beachfronts, Australian politicians seem to do. Mm-hmm. But this was around Lake Burley Griffin, which is freezing. I mean, for anyone who's gone there, you are whipped with wind as you go around that lake. He was oddly dressed, though. I've got to say, it wasn't the full ensemble. He had a suit jacket, a button-down white shirt, some kind of, I don't know what they were, jeans or chinos.
0: Slacks.
1: Let's call them slacks. And some very on-trend retro style, and I couldn't see the brand. I did try to pause and zoom in quite a lot, but it is on-trend with a couple of stripes down the side. Mm. So he was trying to look trendy from the feet, the ankles down, but up top, it's just very corporate.
0: Do you agree with Amanda that this wasn't an accident, Kelly Brightwell, that he's, you know, doing interviews while he's doing his exercise routine with comfortable shoes?
2: It is absolutely not an accident. There is so much good brain coding for him in exercising. Like fitness says competence, it says momentum. All of the things that he needs to talk to in his first year are demonstrated by him powering around Lake Burley Griffin. And then the other thing which I think is really interesting is when you are moving your legs, you are not also able to use your brain as equally as you normally would. So you're trying to do two things at once. Your brain just goes into default mode. Suddenly it becomes a chat between friends instead of having to be a difficult interview that he might have had otherwise.
0: Which is how it came across. It came across as a yarn between two guys. There were, yeah. You know, for his one-year anniversary, there was nothing terribly substantial said in it.
2: No.
0: Not that I could see or hear anyhow.
1: I think the news angle is not substantive. You know? The news angle is, hey, it's been 12 months, which is okay for a Sunday.
0: If you were dating, that might be notable, but not for a Prime Minister who's got a three-year term.
1: Well, look, maybe we'll have maybe we had a special dinner last night. But, but look, the other thing too is he is talking about appealing to Gen Z and the millennials, and they're known for investing more time and more effort in being physically fit. It makes him look a little younger, and perhaps that's what it was about. I do think he should have changed the outfit a little bit more, though.
0: You agree, Kel?
2: Totally. It's that every man aesthetic. He's, you know, he's man of the people. He's walking around. He's, you know, trying to get fit. He's doing the things that young people do. I think it does improve his appeal to a younger generation.
0: I wondered about the younger people thing, because last year a study from the Reuters Institute found that 40% of people surveyed across nearly 50 countries said they're trying to avoid news, and they sort of it's significantly lifted. It was originally a few years back, it was 29%. Now it's up to 40%, and it's particularly those age groups you just mentioned, Amanda. You know, sort of Gen Z and the like. And I'm wondering whether or not, you know, they're people who are need to communicate their ideas are trying to get into the headspace of Gen Z voters or younger people. Any thoughts, Kel?
2: I think there's a couple of things happening. So one is news fatigue. Young people, like we used to...
0: A lot of people are turning off the news, aren't they?
2: Totally. We used to have appointment viewing. So, you know, my dad would get the newspaper out in the morning, he'd read the newspaper from cover to cover, and that evening he'd watch not one but two, maybe three news bulletins, but he would watch the news at set times.
0: Yeah.
2: Young people don't have that. But what they do is they seem to move between these short scroll snippets of information and the longer scrolling pieces. So I think

0: him walking around having a longer form interview is something that can be palatable if it's got a story behind it. But ultimately, I think it's very hard to get to young people now because they just don't want any more bad news.
1: Does the Prime Minister looking fit and healthy get through, Amanda?
0: I'm not sure that that brings joy to a young person's feed, but okay. Maybe not. This media consumption habit is really interesting. If you are a young person and you've been brought up with always on media, so and there is
1: digital native, basically.
0: Absolutely. So there is no time that you are not exposed to a news feed. Even if you are looking at funny, you know, short reels, it's still splattered with news. And the news is not uplifting. It's, you know, principally negative and depressing at times.
1: Yep.
0: And so their exposure to that negative news is far greater than we would have had, you know, growing up.
1: Far greater than they realised, than generations
0: I think so. Yeah.
1: Who are using easily. Sort of Instagram and that sort of stuff. It's far greater than they realise. They're absorbing it, even though they don't realise they're absorbing it.
0: Continuously. Right. And I have two young people at home. Mm-hmm. And I do like them to listen to news. I do like them to have it on at home. But they're getting news from all sources. They're getting it when they log onto their computers for school. They'll have news fed up on their homepage. They'll have it in their feeds. And they know exactly what's going on. They talk about war. They talk about interest rates, housing affordability, the leaders, who to trust, who not to trust. And I keep questioning them, where are you getting this from? But it's just everywhere.
1: Now, that's what digital platforms want, isn't it? They want you to absorb their message, Kelly Brightwell, without realise that they're advertising or they're messaging you.
0: Well, absolutely. At the end of the day, more views equals more revenue from an advertising perspective. So they want you to click, they want you to engage, and they want you to spend time on their platforms.
1: Mm. And it's effective.
0: It is incredibly effective.
1: And it's subconscious?
0: It's ultimately feeding those dopamine centres in the brain.
1: Yeah.
0: So people are not even realising the amount of time they spend on social media. They're scrolling and they're absorbing so much content. The reality is that that's having an impact on people's mental health, but it's also having an impact on the bottom line of media companies as well.
1: This is 612 ABC Brisbane and ABC Local Radio Queensland. My guests are marketing and comms professional Kelly Brightwell. Also, the Director of Articulus Communications is Amanda Newbury. Steve Austin's my name. It's 11 minutes to 10. Let me move on. I'm intrigued to know your thoughts. I'll start with you, Kelly, if I may, on how the supermarkets are handling the legal defence from the ACCC, the Australian Competition and Consumer Commission, in regards to their image. Woolworths is currently in the federal court spotlight. And I noticed, coincidentally, on Friday, Woolworths announced they were bringing pricing of 300 items down. And I'm not sure that that's a coincidence.
0: I'm not sure that's a coincidence either.
1: All right. Give me what's going on here.
0: So basically we've had the Australian Consumer Commission take Woolworths and Coles to task on their price strategies. So what they've been doing is they've looked at, I think it's 266 products across Woolworths, and 245 at Coles. They found that those products were artificially inflated for a period of time, and then they were reduced so that they could now be ticketed as down, down, or reduced price. So Coles has just been through the rigmarole in the ACCC in the courts, and now we're going to Woolworths.
1: Now Woolworths' turn.
0: I thought it was super interesting because initially in my head, this was going to be far less painful for Woolworths. Coles really positioned themselves around that down-down platform. So they compete on price, whereas Woolworths really positioned themselves around the fresh food people. But the timing could not be worse for Woolworths, given we've got that conflict in Iran rising the cost of living. So I think really they had to do something, which is where you see that 300 products that they're locking now for the next 3 months.
1: And it's not a coincidence.
0: It's absolutely not a coincidence. They had to do something from a PR perspective.
1: Even before the federal court decision was released.
0: Absolutely.
1: So they're getting ahead of the curve, I guess.
0: I think so. I think they're paying penance for their mistakes.
1: Really, really. Amanda Newbury from Articulus Communications.
0: I think the interesting thing that happened last week was in the closing remarks, Justice O'Brien actually questioned the ACCC's case. I wasn't expecting that at all. And what Justice O'Brien said was, is this just an arbitrary spiking of a price, or was there a legitimate negotiation going on? And noting that there were in these discussions with suppliers and there were

0: cost price increases. And so to me, as I read that, I thought, it sounds a little bit different from the Coles case. Now, we're yet to see anything come out of the Coles case or the Woolies case, but it was certainly a line of commentary that surprised me, because it seemed like Justice O'Brien was sort of saying, hey, we've got to see it as more than just the ticketed price, because many things are happening in an inflationary sense, and that maybe we should take those things into account. Now, we don't know what's happened yet, and it was a nice move for 300 items to go down, and maybe you're counterbalancing the news. You can release anything from a PR perspective. You just choose your timing. Will it help people to like you? Will it help to pay penance? Does it also encourage people, when they're thinking around Woolies and hearing all the bad news, they're already tuned on to your brand. You're actually saying, hey, you got 300 more reasons to come and shop with us.
1: I couldn't help but notice that Aldi, clear competitor, is running a new advertising campaign where a guy is there, is going through, and he looks like he's checking a price on his mobile phone, and a bloke appears from behind him and leans over his shoulder and says, you don't need to check the prices here. I'm not sure if you've seen it, but I thought that has to be leveraging off the fact that people felt they had to check the prices at Coles and Woolworths, and Aldi are trying to cut through the middle, saying, we won't do this to you. Whatever, whether or not they're guilty or not, doesn't matter. You won't even have to worry about that at Aldi, and I'm assuming that's why they're doing it. Amanda?
0: Aldi's positioned their brand on price, but if they can position their brand on price and trust, it enables them to take a greater market share. It gets us to think, oh, I used to shop at Woolies, or I do a lot of my shopping at Woolies. Maybe I should do a little bit more at Aldi.
1: Have you seen those ads, Kelly Brightwell, of a guy beaming over another man's shoulder saying, you don't have to check prices here?
2: I haven't seen the ads, but okay. I've got to admit, Aldi ads are absolutely in amongst my favourites. They're fantastic. I think what's really interesting here is this, for years we got into this cycle of something's in a brochure this week, we've got these price specials happening, and there was these fluctuations in market. We knew that things would be on special each week. And I think what's interesting about Aldi is they've claimed a space in the market as a price challenger with an always low price, which I think is what Coles and Woolworths were trying to do with their down-down strategy. But
1: they were trying to fend off the Aldi challenge.
2: I think that's what they were trying to do here, okay. But a little bit misguidedly. And it's interesting that Justice O'Brien was talking a little bit in their commentary about how long does something need to be at a certain price for it to be valid to be considered a discount? You know, is it 6 months? Is it 19 days? Like, how long is okay?
1: No, I'll leave it there. We'll leave it there. We'll wait and see what happens after the federal court action.
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1: This is 612 ABC Brisbane and ABC Local Radio Queensland. My guests are communications professionals Kelly Brightwell, marketing and comms professional, Amanda Newbury is director of Articulus Communications. Finally, I want to ask you about the media scene, in particular Channel 9, if I may. So the media cuts continue in Australia. So when the network boss of Nine News, Fiona Deer, says in a statement, quote, we are in the midst of a bold and ambitious multi-year transformation program that will differentiate Nine News and Current Affairs from our competitors and entrench us as a global news leader, quote unquote, are they really saying we're about to sack more people and reduce our news content? What are they saying in that statement, Amanda Newbury? Because there are more job cuts to come, apparently, in Channel 9, apparently, in Australia.
0: So I think it would be easy to think it is just about job cuts. I think it's more than that. I think if you look at their revenue versus their profit, the revenue has fallen, but the profit has fallen at a far greater rate. So they're still getting heaps of people watching Channel 9, but they're actually getting a lot more viewers through their other platforms as well. And what they've got to do is restructure the cost base. And so if you look at the details, they've gone from something which sounds really terrifying. They had 120 tech systems. They've gone down to 3. Had a look at those 3 systems over the weekend. And what they do is they use a lot of AI to make the process of producing news faster, speedier and more automated. So with transcription, being able to find content,

0: pull it back from previous stories or aligned stories. That kind of restructure would definitely mean you don't need as many people. I mean, it absolutely would mean you wouldn't need more people.
1: So translate, AI is taking real people's jobs at Channel 9 is how I translate that.
0: I think you could translate it that way, but I also think they probably have to do something. You can't continue to not only have falling revenue and falling profits. That's a really dangerous
1: thing. They've got to make money. They have to make profit to survive.
0: Well, they have to make profit, but as a society, we actually need news organisations to exist. So
1: whenever I talk with many people, they say, I don't listen to traditional media. You know, I have social media.
0: But the social media, it not only has the stream of influencers, but it has content from news organisations, and that gives it some substance. So we have to have...
1: Don't tell Generation Z that. They'll be shocked because they don't trust traditional media.
0: Well, yeah, but they're getting it on their socials. So I,
1: but don't tell them.
0: I won't. I will not speak to them at all the rest of the day. I think they have to do it. I think that messaging there is very corporate and is not meant to appeal at all to a consumer who would probably yawn as they read that statement. But I think it's a fundamental shift that probably has to happen. I reckon we're a bit slower than US and European countries, and it will be the first of many here.
1: Kelly Brightwell, what do you see in this space?
2: I see a landscape shifting, and I really feel for the people who are losing their jobs. It's really hard, right? News is so important. It's important to have fair news. It's important to have balanced reporting. And without news, we just have people's opinions ultimately is where we get to. And that's, you know, we spoke earlier about the impact of social media, and a lot of that is because if you have a lot of opinions, you're not getting the two sides of the coin. You're not getting balanced, and people get radicalized, they get depressed. There's a whole bunch of mental health issues that come from not actually having fair and balanced news. Beyond the fact that we can't hear about inequities that happen in communities, we can't hear about important things, and we can't hold policy and political powers to account. Now, the other side of the coin is there is now less revenue to be made from advertising than ever before. Our news has been so shifted in terms of landscape that you don't have a single point of contact. Nine in the past, they had their metro newspapers, they had their television station, they were making huge amounts of revenue. All of that has just shifted underneath their feet. And so I think it's important for them to adapt to and use the technology that they can to keep as many jobs as possible, because the important thing is actually having great news still existing in market. I think it'll be interesting to see what our government does to support that in coming years.
1: Amanda, the government has announced a new media bargaining code where they're asking those platforms to pay some money. Yeah. Is it going to work?
0: I think it has to work.
1: All right. Well, I'll leave it there. It has to work. I'll leave it there. Otherwise, we'll get taken off. I have really appreciate Kelly Brightwell and Amanda Newby. Thank you very much for coming in once again.
0: Thanks. Thank you, Steve.
1: Not far away from the news.
3: We don't want our kids being sick, being exposed to this unhealthy water.
4: When it's local.
5: To hell with that. Not in this town, mate. You have seriously underestimated the people in this town.
4: ABC Northwest Queensland.
6: ABC News. Good morning, I'm Maria Hatzakis. A large crowd has turned out in Brisbane CBD, where the annual Labor Day March is getting underway. Will Murray is there.
7: Thousands of people, union members and their families, are packing Wharf Street and Cathedral Square and are ready to march through the city. One particularly strong contingent is from the Electrical Trades Union, who are currently locked in an industrial dispute with the Queensland Government, which has been affecting train services. The ETU members have been receiving a pre-march address from union organisers, urging them to send a message to the government that they are unified and strong and won't back down from their demands. That message received a great reception from the gathered crowd.
6: Queensland Council of Unions General Secretary Jacqueline King says the day is an opportunity to recognise the struggle for workers' rights.
8: Nothing that we have got today in terms of working conditions or workplace safety was given to us without a strong